0: sake, go on talking to me?
1: I had begun to give up hope. Even I, my dear boy. You can never know the tears I have shed. At last, supposing you to be still on the road,

0: something limping in the darkness, and like a man. To the outcast, all things are hostile, and all things are suspicious. He distrusts the day because it helps to discover him, and the night because it helps to surprise him. Jean Valjean shuddered because the garden was empty. Now he shuddered because someone was there. There was no hiding in that garden.
1: What is it? Oh, you frighten me. Who are you?
2: 100 francs if you'll hide me.
1: God help us. Monsieur Manley.
2: What?
1: Monsieur, how did you get here? How? Did you fall from the sky?
2: Who are you?
1: Don't you remember old Fauchelevent? You once saved my life.
2: Fauchelevent?
1: 6 years ago, monsieur, you lifted my great wagon from the mud. I was caught there. I would have been crushed, Monsieur Manley.
2: Yes, yes. Fauchelevent. The wagoner. And you. You remember only Monsieur Madeleine, the mayor of Montreux.
1: Yes, yes. And what is the mayor doing here?
2: Fauchelevent, I'm in trouble. You must hide me.
1: Oh, not here, monsieur. No man is allowed here.
2: No one will know.
1: Oh, Monsieur Madeleine, you have arrived at a very good time. I should say very bad. There is one of the sisters dangerously sick. She is dying.
3: Oh, father, I'm frightened.
2: Cosette, little one, go back to sleep. There's nothing to be afraid of.
3: Monsieur, why do you wear that bell on your knee?
1: They put it on me, my child, so they know when I'm coming.
2: Fauchelevent, what is this place?
1: Oh, don't you know, Monsieur Madeleine? You sent me here. It was your recommendation that got me the job as gardener, monsieur. It's a convent.
2: A convent?
1: Yes, monsieur, the convent of the Perpetual Adoration and a young lady's school. But how did you get here?
2: Old friend, let it go that I fell from the sky.
1: Well, I believe it, monsieur. You don't need to tell me. I believe it. God must have taken you into his own hand to have a close look at you and then put you down. Only he meant to put you in a monastery and he made a mistake. Listen, the nun is dead.
3: Oh, father.
2: Shush, Cosette. What is that bell?
1: It is the death knell. That bell will strike every minute for 24 hours until the body goes out of the church. You hear it? It's like I told you, a stroke every minute. It is the rule of the convent.
2: Fauchelevent, what do you do here?
1: I am the gardener, monsieur.
2: A gardener? Of course. Fauchelevent, I'm in danger.
1: Oh.
2: Will you save my life?
1: Oh, ask me anything on earth.
2: Give me a job.
1: A job, Monsieur Madeleine? You, the mayor of Montreal?
2: Forget Monsieur Madeleine. I must have a job. I must stay here. No one must see me. Don't you see? This convent would save us.
1: Oh, but the little girl, monsieur.
2: Cosette shall be entered into the school. Please, old friend, make me your assistant in the garden. Present me as your brother.
1: The Reverend Mother might consent. But there is one thing. You see, monsieur, the gates are locked. The mother prioress will want to know how you got into the garden, and then, monsieur, I won't be able to tell her.
2: What do you mean?
1: You can't enter the convent from here, monsieur. They must admit you from the street.
2: From the street? No. No, there must be some other way.
1: Oh, no, there is no other way, and here's the difficulty. The porter, not me, unlocks the gates. In order for you to come in, it is necessary that you should get out. For me, you have fallen from heaven because I know you. But for the nuns, you must come in at the door.
2: I see.
1: For the child, it would be easy. I have my door, which opens to the court. I knock, the porter opens. I have my basket on my back. The little girl is inside. I go out. It's all very simple, monsieur. Very simple, Monsieur Madeleine, except for you.
2: Well, can't you smuggle me out some way? Like Cosette? Undercover?
1: It's not possible, monsieur. There's the bell for me. It's the Reverend Mother. She wants to see me. I wonder why. Monsieur Madeleine, don't stir from this shed. It's worth your life. I'm coming. Wait a moment. Reverend Mother, you sent for me? Reverend Mother.
4: At 8:45 in the morning, and at all hours, praise and adoration to the most holy sacrament of the altar. Monsieur Fauchelevent, I have called you.
1: I am here, Reverend Mother.
4: I wish to speak to you.
1: And for my part, I have nothing to say to the most Reverend Mother, but something.
4: You have a communication.

0: presentation you wish to make to me?
1: Reverend Mother, I am not young.
0: No, monsieur?
1: No, Reverend Mother. And I have also a brother who is not young.
0: Indeed, monsieur.
1: Not young. And not old. An excellent gardener, honest and respectable, and the father of a little girl who would be reared under God in this house and may someday be a nun.
0: Monsieur Fauchelevent, can you, between now and night, procure an iron bar?
1: For what work?
0: To be used as a lever.
1: Oh, yes, Reverend Mother, and may I say further that I have served here in the convent too long with this bell on my knee not to have an excellent brother.
0: Monsieur Fauchelevent, we have confidence in you. You know that a mother died here this morning.
1: Yes, Reverend Mother, amen.
0: It is Mother Crucifixion, one of the blessed.
1: Yes, Reverend Mother, and now she's dead.
0: At 9 o'clock in the morning, and at all hours, praise and adoration to the most holy sacrament of the altar.
1: Amen.
0: Mother Crucifixion will be buried in the coffin in which she slept for 20 years.
1: Yes, I will nail her up then, and we'll put aside the undertaker's coffin.
0: The four mother choristers will help you.
1: What, to nail up the coffin? I don't need them.
0: No. To let it down.
1: Where?
0: Under the altar.
1: Oh, the vault under the altar?
0: We must obey the dead. To be buried in the vault under the altar of the chapel, not to go into profane ground, to remain in death where she prayed in life, that was the last request of Mother Crucifixion. She asked for it.
1: But it's forbidden.
0: Forbidden by men and joined by God.
1: If it should come to be known.
0: We have confidence in you.
1: But Reverend Mother is the agent of the Health Commission.
0: God subordinated to the Commissary of Police. Such is the case. Is it settled?
1: It is settled, but I limp. I need help.
0: To limp is not a crime, and it may be a blessing. Monsieur Fauchelevent, I am satisfied with you. Tomorrow, after the burial, bring your brother to me.
1: Yes, Reverend Mother.
0: And his daughter also. We will admit her to the school. At 9:15 in the morning and at all hours, praise and adoration to the most holy sacrament of the altar.
1: So you see, Monsieur Madeleine, that's the only thing wrong with the whole idea. The government coffin.
2: The government coffin?
1: The coffin from the administration. You see, Monsieur Madeleine, when a nun dies, the municipality physicians come and say, there is a nun dead. The government sends us a coffin, and the next day a hearse and some bearers to take it to the cemetery. The bearers will come tomorrow, and there'll be nothing in the coffin.
2: Put something in it.
1: A dead body? I have none.
2: Put me in the coffin.
1: Yeah. Oh, Monsieur Madeleine, put you in the coffin.
2: I've got to get out of here, and I mustn't be seen.
1: Oh, Monsieur, it's impossible. Suppose you should sneeze.
2: First of all, I must decide now either to be taken here or to go out in that hearse. There's only one thing that worries me. What will be done at the cemetery?
1: Ooh, I can handle the gravedigger. He's a drunkard and a very close friend of mine by the name of Mestien. If he's not drunk tomorrow, I'll make him drunk and do his work for him. And when he goes away, I'll pull you out of the hole. That's simple.
2: Then it's settled. All goes well. I get out of my coffin, and you get me out of my grave.
3: Buried alive. Jean Valjean had arranged his coffin so he could live in it and breathe a very little. He was calm. He counted on that drunken gravedigger, old Fauchelevent's friend, the gravedigger Mestien. The plans were perfect. They would take him in the coffin to the graveyard, thinking he was the nun. The priests would read the services and go away. Then Fauchelevent would take this Mestien to a tavern, and Jean Valjean would be left in the grave. He would wait patiently. Then Fauchelevent would return, alone, and he would be released. He was confident of the result. The four boards of the coffin exhaled a kind of terrible peace. It was as if something of the repose of the dead had entered into the tranquility of Jean Valjean. Jean Valjean felt himself lifted by the pallbearers. felt himself thrown into the hearse. He felt it start. He felt himself driven from the clattering pavement of the streets to the hard ground of the boulevards, out to the open country and the grave. The boards of his coffin were thin, and Jean Valjean, lying there, could hear clearly what was spoken above him.
4: Pull up! Pull up! Rein in, driver, let me on!
5: Who are you?
4: I'm the grave digger.
5: The grave digger? You?
4: The grave digger, me, let me on.
5: The grave digger is Father Messiaen.
4: The grave digger was Messiaen. He is dead. I am the grave digger.
5: I tell you the grave digger is Father Messiaen.
4: After Napoleon Louis XVIII, after Messiaen Gribier. Peasant, my name is Gribier.
5: Oh, so Messiaen is dead, is he? Oh, let's go have a drink.
4: I never drink.
5: Comrade, I am the grave digger of the convent.
4: My colleague, I salute you.
5: Let's have a drink.
4: I have studied. I have graduated. I never drink.
5: Comrade grave digger, we must make each other's acquaintance.
4: It is made. You are a peasant. I am a Parisian.
5: Yes, I don't think you know, my comrade, how important it is that we know each other very well. Oh, very well indeed, comrade. Over a glass of something strong.
4: I have told you, peasants, I never drink.
5: Please, comrade gravedigger.
4: I ought not to be a gravedigger. I was intended for literature. Indeed, peasants, I am still a public scribe.
5: You are not the gravedigger?
4: One does not prevent the other, peasant. I cumulate.
5: Good. Let's have a drink.
4: Let's have a drink. Let's have a drink. Ding dong, ding dong, liquor, liquor. Have you no other topic of conversation? I'm a superior man, peasant. By day, I am a letter writer. I am the scribe of our most prominent bakers and cooks. In the morning, I write love letters. In the evening, I dig graves. Such is life.
5: Just one little good strong drink.
4: Business first. Walt! Here we are at the graveyard. Here is the good priest and his choir boy waiting for the performance of the last rites. And here is my beautiful, fresh grave. Come, peasant, lend a hand with this coffin.
3: Every word, clearly. Jean Valjean could hear clearly what was spoken above him.
6: Dormiunt in terre pulvere, e vigilabunt, alii in vitam aeternam. Et alii in opprobrium ut videant semper
7: de profundis
6: requiem aeternam dona ei domine
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7: Amen.
3: Jean Valjean heard suddenly a sound above his head which seemed to him like a clap of thunder. It fell on the coffin lid over his face. It was earth. Earth from a spade. 4 inches from his face. They were burying him. It stopped up the air holes. He couldn't breathe.

0: meddling! 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I stole his grave digger's card and sent him home after it. You're safe. I fooled that Grigier, Monsieur Medley. Monsieur Medley? Monsieur Medley! Monsieur Medley! 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What's wrong with you, Monsieur Medley? I'll get you out of that. Monsieur Medley! Monsieur Medley! Monsieur Medley! Are you alive? Monsieur Medley! He's dead! He's dead! He's suffocated. Monsieur Medley! Oh, what shall I do? What shall I do? This little girl, what shall I do with her? Oh, Monsieur Madeleine, the best man that God ever made, Monsieur Madeleine. Monsieur Madeleine, Your Honor. Monsieur Madeleine? He doesn't hear me. He's dead. Ah! Don't open your eyes! Whoa! Ah, I can't stand it! Don't open your eyes at me!
1: Fauchelevent, what's wrong with you?
0: Aren't you dead? I thought you were dead.
1: So did I.
0: Don't open your eyes at me if you're dead. I can't stand it.
1: Fauchelevent.
0: Ah, out of the clouds and up from the dead. I can't stand it.
1: Dear old friend.
0: Just a minute. I'll be myself again. Did you faint, monsieur? Can you breathe again?
1: Dear old friend, we must go get Cosette and take her to the convent.
0: Fauchelevent. Just give me time. I'm old, but I'll get used to it. You can get used to anything, but oh my God, out of the sky and the grave in the same day, down from the cloud and up from the dead. Oh my God, I can't stand it. I can't stand it.

0: Javert, the inspector of police, watched the street where the convict, Jean Valjean, had disappeared. A hearse came out of the convent and passed Javert on its way to the cemetery. An old gardener came out of the convent and passed Javert carrying a covered basket. This gardener returned to the convent with another old man and a little child. He passed Javert in a carriage. For 3 months, Inspector Javert watched that street, and then he went away. In the convent, all was peace. The community was grateful for the services of its gardener. His niece was admitted to the school, and his brother was given a post as his assistant. So all went well for Jean Valjean. The years passed by. Cosette growing up in the school, Jean Valjean close to her in the convent garden, and watching her as she grew. And so she grew.
1: Non-legit Marius. Yaculis nec arcu nec venenati. Gravidas agitis.
0: When Cosette was 14, Jean Valjean withdrew her from the convent school. He took a little house for her in the outskirts of the city, and they lived there together, very quietly. Perhaps the police had forgotten Jean Valjean. Perhaps Javert had stopped watching.
2: You have an interesting story, monsieur. Now, what is your name again? This is simply for the record.
3: Marius. Marius Pontmercy.
2: Age?
3: 20.
2: Occupation?
3: I'm a student.
2: When did you meet this girl, Cosette? And why have you come here to the police?
3: I saw her first 3 years ago in the Luxembourg. She used to walk there with the old gentleman, her guardian. And I've come to you because she's disappeared.
2: Is the house empty where this couple lived?
3: Deserted.
2: You've searched for them and inquired after them diligently, and their whereabouts are unknown. What do you suspect?
3: Well, I don't know. The old gentleman was eccentric.
2: Explain yourself.
3: Well, he kept strangely to himself. He never left the house except at nightfall. It was almost as though, well, as though we were hiding from someone.
2: And the girl, Cosette?
3: She is quiet, monsieur, but very beautiful.
2: I see. When you last saw this Cosette, did she speak to you of anything untoward? Can you remember any circumstance which struck you as peculiar?
3: Yes, monsieur. The old gentleman seemed frightened.
2: Frightened of what?
3: Well, I can't explain it, monsieur. There was a man. A man Cosette had seen, or thought she'd seen, standing on the edge of the garden. The old gentleman seemed to be frightened of that man.
2: Did you see this man?
3: I don't know. I saw a shadow. If it was a man, he was big like yourself, monsieur. And I don't know how he got there or how he moved so quietly. Cosette said that he wore a long great coat and a fat hat and carried a stick. I remember her telling Monsieur Fauchelevent.
2: Is that what he called himself?
3: What did you say, monsieur?
2: Nothing. How long afterward did they disappear?
3: Why, they must have left that night, monsieur, when I'd gone home. It's 5 weeks now since I've seen her.
2: Monsieur Marius, don't trouble yourself any further. Your loved one shall be returned to you. I will look for that girl, and I will look for that man. I will look very carefully for that man, and I will find him. If you hear anything else, please notify me at once here at police headquarters. My name is Javert. Good day, monsieur.

WOR and the Mutual Network have brought you part five of Victor Hugo's absorbing masterpiece, Les Miserables, the episode which was called The Grave. Orson Welles, distinguished young author, actor, and director, played the role of Jean Valjean and was also heard reading the narrative passages. Assisting Mr. Welles were Martin Gable as Javert, Ray Collins as Fauchelevent, William Johnstone as Marius, Peggy Allenby, Virginia Wells, Estelle Levy, Hiram Sherman, and Everett Sloan. Next Friday evening at 9:30 o'clock Eastern Daylight Saving Time, we shall present Les Miserables in its sixth phase, the episode which is called The Barricade.

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2: Sorry.
1: Nougat and caramel golden light?
2: Sorry.
1: And don't forget the hazelnut in every bite. 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
2: Sorry.
1: Thick milk chocolate for your delight?
2: Sorry.
1: Nougat and caramel golden light? And don't forget the hazelnut in every bite.
2: Sorry.
1: A hazelnut in every bite. What has a hazelnut in every bite?
2: Sorry.
1: And thick milk chocolate for your delight?
2: Sorry.
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2: Sorry.
1: And don't forget the hazelnut in every bite. And again. 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
2: Sorry.
1: Thick milk chocolate for your delight?
2: Sorry.
1: Nougat and caramel golden light? And don't forget the hazelnut in every bite.
2: Sorry.
1: A hazelnut in every bite.
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0: Best Play, a series of hour-length dramas based on the famous theatrical books begun by the late Burns Mantle, now edited by the distinguished drama critic of the New York Daily News, John Chapman. Mr. Chapman, good evening. This best play we are about to do for you isn't exactly a war play, but it's a comedy with a war background. The year it was produced, 1945, brought us another good comedy with a war background. This was John Hersey's A Bell for a Donnell. Our play, The Hasty Heart, did very well, alongside such other new successes besides O'Donnell as Harvey and The Glass Menagerie. I'm glad we're doing The Hasty Heart now, for you, for its author, John Patrick, had his early training as a writer of plays for the radio before he hit Broadway. He sort of proves that some very good theater has come out of radio to balance the good theater that has gone into it. He has, as you will discover in a few moments, an unusual feeling for human comedy. The Hasty Heart is about a soldier who is in a hospital somewhere back of the China-Burma-India front, and a nurse who is a gallant little girl, and an interesting assortment of fellow patients. For this performance, we have John Sylvester as the soldier. Anne Burr, who was in the original Broadway production, again is playing the nurse. An army field hospital sets up shop wherever it may. A barn, a monastery, an opera house. But in 1943, on the Burma front, the British field units were lucky when they found a native bamboo hut with mud and grass mats plastered on the walls. The view out of the windows is of a giant banyan tree and clumps of wild bamboo. But the beds are lined up as if on dress parade at Windsor Castle. Even in the convalescent ward, the army is the army, and especially at the crack of dawn.
1: Wake up, rise and shine. Yeah, Yank, wake up.
2: Why don't you drop in?
1: Come on, up and wash. It's a lovely day.
2: Get out of here.
1: Come on, the old street is burning down. There's an air raid. There's an earthquake. Oh, for the love of Mud, get up. I'm an half an hour late. You, Digger, come on up. Up with you.
3: How to be walked with a kiss and a kind word.
4: Oh, I never can see in the morning. I'm always going into the bathroom, throwing my cigarette in a hamper and flushing my socks down the drain. I lose more stock.
1: Listen to that. Now, look, I'll give the lot of you 5 minutes to get out. You, Tommy. Tommy.
5: Hey, Tommy. Wake up, my chubby lad.
6: I was awake all the time.
1: Come on, get out of there. I'll put a cover in with you. Oh, Yank. Wake the Basuto.
4: Wake him yourself. He don't understand English. Wake him up sudden. He thinks he's back in the Congo.
1: Oh, go on. I go off duty in 10 minutes. Sister'll be in a minute.
4: Sister. What a thing to call a nurse.
1: Any complaints, Yank, take him to the colonel. Come on, get Basuto up.
4: Okay, all right. Hey, Basuto. Bud.
7: Easy.
4: Just get up now. Up, do you understand? Up.
6: It feels good, he does. I wish I could say the same this here shrapnel lake's fierce.
3: And right of it on your face. Look at you. I've seen him fat, but not like that.
6: Oh, it's only muscles. You see, I just relaxed him a bit.
1: Here's your lovely tea. Yank, pass the mugs around.
3: I hope we don't get soiled ink sausage. We can do everything with a soybean, but make it taste like food.
1: Here, Tommy. Kiwi.
8: Thank you.
1: Sudo.
9: Yibi umpani, poopa.
6: He sounds like my commanding officer.
3: Mind your manners, Tommy. Them Basutos are wizard farters. I was with them in the desert.
1: This tea tastes like a baby's been boiled in it.
3: Don't complain to me. Complain to sister.
4: Hey, Mac, who are we getting for the empty bed?
3: There's an idea. I'll bet anyone pounds to piastres we get an Irishman in here next.
1: I'll take you 3 to 5 at a Yorkshireman.
4: Well, suits me as long as we don't get a Scotchman.
3: Don't you get along with Scots?
4: I don't know anybody who does.
3: Sister's a Scot.
4: No, she just taught school up there. 1 year of Scotch kids and she had a nervous breakdown. I know all about them, you know. I'm Scotch descent myself. I think my grandfather, Angus. According to him, there was only two infallible beings. Angus MacDonald and God. And sometimes God was wrong. You know what I had to recite the swearing? The books of the Bible. I can still do it. Listen. Genesis, Exodus, Leviticus, Numbers, Deuteronomy, Joshua. Hey, who's got some extra toothpaste?
6: He must have been a fearful man.
4: Yeah. When he got mad, you know, he'd take his bagpipe out and play it. Brother, do I hate a bagpipe. No wonder the Scotch always march when they play them. They want to get away from the sound.
1: Here, there, hop up. Here comes sister. Okay, stop.
2: Good morning, good morning, good morning. Isn't
1: good morning. It a lovely morning, sister?
2: Now, I'm in a fearful hurry.
1: We love you, sister.
8: Ah, sister, you make the morning lovely.
6: You're my favorite sister, sister.
2: Well, I wish I could say the same about you. As patients, you're the most untidy, disrespectful lot it's ever been my misfortune to meet. I'll be delighted to see the last of
6: you. You need a leave, sister. The matron's been working you too hard.
2: The matron has nothing to do with it. It's a good thing I taught in a kindergarten or I couldn't cope with you. Now, I want you to get the ward straightened up.
4: Sure thing, Lieutenant.
6: Sister,
2: what is it?
6: Oh, I'm not comfortable.
2: This is a British military hospital. You're not supposed to be comfortable. Kiwi, now keep your feet under the covers. Somebody get the pseudo a new pair of pajamas.
6: He splits them, sister. He's too big.
1: Sister, he's coming.
2: Already?
1: Across the compound.
4: Well, who is it?
2: The colonel, but he can't inspect this early. Quick, put everything in order. Everybody, hide his kit. Put those sheets in with Tommy.
4: He'll
1: never know.
5: Here he is.
1: Hey, stop.
2: Good morning, sir.
10: Good morning, sister. Carry on.
4: Pee-wee, pull on your feet.
10: You keep a very orderly ward, sister.
2: Thank you, sir.
10: I understand the men in your ward are very congenial.
2: They're the most tidy, respectful, pleasant group of men it's ever been my fortune to get, sir.
10: The matron tells me you have an extra bed. I'm transferring a patient of mine this morning.
2: Yes, sir. Surgical?
10: Yes. It's a case that calls for the cooperation of the whole ward. I came here this morning to enlist your help.
4: What kind of help, sir?
10: You're the American, aren't you?
4: Yes, sir. American Ambulance Service.
10: I seem to remember you.
4: Yes, sir. I crowded your staff car off the road one day.
10: Well, I'll give you a chance to make amends.
4: Thank you, sir.
10: I'm putting a patient of mine in here. I operated on this man. Took a little shrapnel out of him. Had to remove his kidney. He's about recovered. I think you can help him now. He wants to go back to his regiment, but it's out of the question. He has one kidney left, and we've discovered that it's defective.
4: What will happen, sir?
10: The kidney will collapse. He begins to poison himself. Uremic poison. And that's the end.
2: Does the patient know this, sir?
10: I decided against telling him. He has no family, no ties. Worry won't help him. I'm placing him in here because... Well, it seems to me that a man should have friends around him when he dies.
8: How long has he got, sir?
10: The most 6 weeks.
6: Nothing can help him, sir.
10: Nothing.
4: And he thinks he's well?
10: He will be until the end. Do what you can to keep him happy and contented.
2: These are good men, Colonel. You can rely on them.
10: Thank you. Willamette inspection today. Good day.
1: Hey, stop!
8: How do we treat this bloke, sister?
2: Like a human being.
8: Yank, would you want to know it if you were going to die?
4: I am going to die someday. No, I'd rather be surprised.
2: Come on now, all of you. We mustn't speak about it.
8: Look at Basuto.
6: Oh, he's sad. Do you think he knows?
8: No, he don't speak English.
6: He's homesick. That's really all that's wrong with him. He's homesick. Hey, old sport.
9: Lion, ill, lion, me.
2: Yank, get Pasula some more beads to string, will you? He likes that. Now, Tommy, roll over. I'll rub your back.
6: Ooh. 6 weeks he's got. Do you ever get used to it, sister? Seeing him pop off like flies?
2: Don't talk like a child.
6: But what are the wounded if they're not children? Would you be rubbing it grown man like this?
2: Don't be so saucy.
4: Do you get used to it, sister? Knowing a man's going to die? You didn't answer?
2: We'll have no more talk about it. All right, Tommy. You're done on that side.

0: can take this bit, Sergeant.
1: Can I give you a hand, Mike?
0: Sergeant Lachlan McLaughlin. Are you a Scot?
2: I'd hardly be getting the name of a Scot if I weren't a Scot myself.
0: Well, quite a few parents give their children Scottish names because they like them.
2: It fools no one parading under false pretenses.
0: Well, sing out if you need anything. I'll take your reports into the office. Make yourself at home.
1: Cigarette? Have a cigarette?
3: Of my own.
1: Go ahead, smoke mine.
3: I do not accept presents.
1: Why not?
3: I've no wish to put myself in a man's debt.
1: What, for one cigarette?
3: I'll smoke my own.
4: Hey. Hey, Jock.
3: My name is Nay Jock. If you must address me, you'll use my proper name.
4: All right. Lockie. All right.
3: And what did you want?
4: Well, nothing. Thought you might be right talking.
3: About such as?
4: Nothing. Just gab.
3: I place little value on talking or not.
1: You're a Scot, all right.
4: Hey, mate, want something to read?
3: I place no value on books.
1: Well, don't you like to get away from yourself, eh?
3: I've no quarrel with myself. Books are a waste of a thinking man's time.
1: Well, look, we're a nice, friendly bunch in here. If you don't like books or stories, that's all right with us.
3: It would have to be
1: live and let live, huh?
3: Here. And may I be so bold as to ask what you're thrusting at my person?
1: Chocolate. Here, take it.
3: Is it no good?
1: Of course it's good. What do you think I'm giving it to you for?
3: Why are you?
1: Because I want it, but I thought you might want it more. What, is that an insult?
3: It's nay consistent.
1: Grandfather Rangus rides again. I quit, that's all.
4: Hey, Lucky, have you been to New Zealand?
3: I'm content to leave the heathen lands to the missionaries.
4: New Zealand's no heathen land. I come from there.
3: I do not consider that a good argument.
4: We rule ourselves. That's more than Scotland does.
3: You're neighbors to the Fiji Islanders, are you not?
4: Sure.
3: They're cannibals, are they not? While we had the great misfortune to get Englishmen for neighbors, they've yet to boil each other in pots, at least in public.
2: Here now, it was the Scots who used to raid our borders and steal our cattle, they did.
3: Aye, and but for the poor stock of English cattle, Scotland would be a richer country today.
2: You're part of the bloody British Empire, that's what?
3: Ah, the vanity of the British. You're innate conquerors. Would you like to have me enlighten you how you collected your colonies? Scotland accepted. You teach the simple heathen to pray, and once you got a meal and doon, you hoist the English flag on them.
4: You're right there, Lockie. The missionaries came to Australia. God's country.
3: Are they impressed by a land that produces not more sensible than a great jumping rat?
4: A kangaroo ain't a rat.
1: I guess he told you guys off. Well, there's no kangaroos in America.
3: America. The land of Mickey Mouse.
1: Now, wait a minute.
3: The land of plenty, and you live out of tin cans and 10-cent stores. I sailed from Glasgow, a city of which you no doubt heard when I was 12. I worked one godforsaken winter in your great New York. I've examined you at close range, and I did not care for your breed. Nothing personal.
1: Buster, you and I are going to have trouble getting together. See that?
3: I see no need for us to get together in any way. And if you'll be so good as to remove yourself from my bed, I'll put away my kit.

0: Well, how are we getting along? Have you met the man in the ward, Sergeant?
1: We're all buddies.
0: Have you thought of anything I can do for you?
2: You've not the authority to send me back to my regiment.
0: I'm afraid you'll have to be patient and wait a while.
2: I'll wait, but I'll not be patient.
0: What regiment are you with, Loughran?
1: You're not going to get very far, sister, unless you're a Scot.
2: Would you care to have me rattle your jaw with my fist?
0: Yank, is this your idea of good manners?
2: I do not expect good manners in a Yankee.
1: One more crack like that and I'll stop lend lease.
0: You lie back, Loughran. Let me fix your pillow. Scotland. Do you happen to know Ayrshire?
2: You must have looked on my card. I were born in Ayrshire.
0: Really, I didn't. Oh, I know Ayr and Doonfoot well.
2: But you're no Scot.
0: I once taught school there. Such darling children.
2: Aye.
0: And lovely farming land.
2: Aye.
0: Now, if you tell me that you belong to the Cameron Highlanders, I just won't believe you.
2: You've looked up my record.
0: Do you belong to the Cameron?
2: I do.
0: You don't?
2: Have you trouble with your hearing, sister?
0: Well, I'm just amazed. Oh, they're a grand regiment.
2: Good enough.
0: You wear the Eric tartan, don't you?
2: Aye. Them as does. Do.
0: Did you bring your kilt with you? You wear a kilt, don't you?
2: It's our privilege for walking out.
0: Will you wear it, Loughran? Wouldn't you men like to see Loughran in his kilt?
1: I can hardly wait.
0: Oh, with your cap cocked over one eye and your kilt swishing as you walk down the street, you must be the proudest man in the world.
2: I do not have a kilt.
0: What sort of Scot are you, Loughran?
2: We're required to pay for a kilt ourselves, and there's a great cost to a proper kilt.
0: Oh? Well, you're not issued them?
2: We're issued not but battle dress.
0: Well, if I were in your regiment, I'd buy myself the finest to be had, no matter what the cost.
2: Being a woman, you would. I put my money to better use. It's a question of values.
0: Oh, now, Loughran, you've been away 4 years, haven't you?
2: Aye. I was 17.
0: Now, you couldn't have spent all your pay. You ought to be ashamed if you haven't saved something.
2: My money's in Scotland.
0: Well, you could send for it.
2: I cannot take it out of the earth.
1: I know it. He's got it buried in the tin can.
2: I'll belt you with a bottle. I'll belt you with a bottle. If you didn't keep your mouth shut.
0: Thanks.
1: All right.
2: I'll never return to Scotland with not but my wounds to show for my time. I invested my money in a bit of land. I mean to live the rest of my life a landowner.
0: The rest of your life?
2: Aye. Sister, can you not hear what I say? A landowner.
0: Oh.
2: And why do you say, oh? What on earth is finer than a farm? Land of your own to work on, and spend the rest of your life content.
0: Is your land about paid for?
2: I've nae wasted my money on drink and sweets. A couple of months and the farm is my own.
0: Loughran, why don't you do something foolish? Why don't you buy yourself a kilt? The land will wait.
2: The kilt will wait.
0: Are you buying your farm to share with someone?
2: I share with no one.
0: And you won't be lonely?
2: I never been lonely in my life.
0: Oh. Well, you seem to know what you want. Well, I must go to my house.
3: Hey. Hey, you.
2: Aye.
3: Mind if I ask you a question? One question.
2: I grant you a single question, no more.
3: What's griping you?
2: And what do you mean by gripe? Would you be so kind as to speak English?
3: Look, I got a parrot that speaks better English than you do.
2: A pity you didn't learn from your parrot.
3: What are you sore about? When a guy is being friendly to you, why can't you be pleasant?
2: Well, you're being friendly.
3: Didn't you get?
2: You should have told me. I could have saved you time and trouble. I do not need companionship. I put no value on the human animal. I do not like to have my freedom nibbled into.
3: What do you put a value on?
2: I knew you'd presume to ask a second question. If you'd used your God-given wit, you'd not ask. I value my privacy.
3: You can have it. Go on. Hide behind those screens. Pull them around you. That's right. Shut yourself off from the rest of us. You can stay in your private world and hug yourself to death. As far as we're concerned, brother, you won't exist.
2: If you didn't mind, I'm not your brother.
3: Ha! Who's got a dull razor? I think I'll cut my throat.
4: This is going to take a poor view of that.
3: Hold it, Pursuit.
5: You want to go behind Lucky?
3: No,
5: three.
3: No. You understand? No.
6: He didn't get any of this.
3: Luckiest man in the room.
4: That one. Sister won't want you speaking sharp to him.
3: I'm just giving him what he asked for.
4: He don't like nobody. He don't even like himself. Bloody cat.
5: What's
4: that?
5: What's that anyway? It's not like the plumbing. A cat under the floor.
4: Bagpipes. My grandfather Angus.
3: Bagpipes? Of all the sour. Genesis 6 of this Leviticus numbers Deuteronomy, Joshua judges.

0: Steady, then keep still.
1: Hey, Malone, he's homesick. Cheers him up.
2: Well, boys, isn't it a lovely day? The post just came in.
3: Mail.
4: Go, surprise me.
5: I'll just one.
2: Don't quiet, please. Seaweed?
6: Wizard.
2: Digger, two for you.
7: Yes.
2: Tommy?
0: Bless you, sister.
1: Find me one, sister. Even if it's a bill, find it.
2: Yank, here's one for you.
3: Ha-ha, that's the one.
2: And that's the... Oh, Lockie.
7: Aye, sister.
2: Your mail must be held up at your regiment.
7: I expect the mail.
2: Haven't you told your friends where you are?
7: My friends, such as they are, all know my views. I didn't have to write about them.
2: But don't you miss not hearing from home?
7: Aye, as much I miss. But you may have heard, there's a war going on.
2: Yes, I heard. The man I'd hoped to marry was killed at Crete. I've heard about the war.
7: Aye. Then you know.
2: And I know that it's good to know what's happening back in Blighty.
7: My knowing will not change things.
2: It might. Oh, is there anything special you might like to petition?
7: I've noticed, sister, that you seek to do me favors. I do not ken your motive, but I think it only fair to warn you. I've nae place for marriage in my plans.
2: How very kind of you to tell me.
7: Aye.
2: I assure you I have no plans to snare you.
7: It would nae be the first time in my life.
2: I only thought something a little different for Tiffin might please you.
7: I may be so bold as to remind you that I do not seek privilege.
2: Oh, Lockie.
7: When I have a right to privilege, I'll not ask for it, I'll demand.
2: Lockie, you are aggravating at times.
3: Aggravating, here.
7: And if it's pity for my wounds prompts you, you didn't know me, or you never offer me that.
2: Oh, Lockie, please, be human.
7: I'm sorry I cannot be a weak character to your liking.
2: Yes, so am I. So am I, because I have a weakness for weakness. It's something I can understand. Well, I'm sorry I was cross with you.
7: I did not notice the tantrums of women.
2: That would be such an advantage if you ever married.
7: It's odd you harp on marriage.
2: Lucky, I am not setting a trap for you. I'm going to be strong and resist your charm so you don't have to be on your guard.
7: Still, you do persist and you do deny it hotly.
2: I do not deny it hotly. Look, I only wanted to do something for you.
7: I'm content with my lot.
2: Well, I look forward to the day when you do ask for something. Good letter, Yank.
1: The girl still loves me.
3: Oh, you should hear this.
8: You had a baby.
3: And me 4 years from home. No, my wife has told the old village about me wounds, and I'm a bloody hero.
8: They're going to put up a statue.
3: No, but they've named a pudding after me.
8: Yes, pudding.
3: They've made me immortal with raisins. And the Percival Hawkins pumped weed pudding.
1: A fine lot of women you must have.
9: What's wrong now?
7: Have you any idea of the tons of paper that's wasted writing the news that could wait? Do you ken how many ships and planes it takes to deliver the letters of millions of giddy females?
3: Why don't you run the world for a change and give the Lord a rest?
7: Right. If you do not like my advice, I'll withdraw.
3: Oh, no. Not the bagpipe.
7: Please, Lord.
10: Heaven send him asthma.

0: gone yet?
1: Over for x-rays. Sister, is he really going to die? Because if he isn't, I'm going to kill him.
0: What a dreadful thing to say. I am ashamed of you.
2: You don't have to live with him.
0: He's a human being on leave from suffering. It isn't often that you have an opportunity to make a man grateful he spent the last weeks of his life with you. I am ashamed of you indeed.
1: Oh, sister.
0: Well, you have a chance to redeem yourself today. It's his birthday.
3: Crikey. You want us to give him a ruddy birthday party?
0: Yes, and I have a parcel here, Yank. Open it, will you?
4: Yes, sure.
3: Oh, I do love presents, my dear.
0: Here it is. It's a kilt.
3: Oh, the parcel.
2: Me, a
1: kilt. Oh, look at that.
0: I checked with his regiment in Calcutta and ordered it. The Raff flew it in.
1: Are you planned for this yourself?
0: Yes, but I want you to give it to him.
3: Oh, no. If anything's given to that misbegotten...
0: Figure!
3: We'll all chip in, right?
4: Oh, what's your name?
1: Yes, sir.
0: Each of you can give him part of the outfit. Now, Tommy, here. Fat.
5: Oh, blimey, Spats.
0: Digger, the brogue, Kiwi, the belt.
4: No, that's fine.
1: Hey, let me give him the jacket and the kilt, sister. After all, I dislike him more than the rest of you. Huh?
0: I'd hoped that you would. Here it is, the Cameron kilt.
4: Oh, it's lovely, hey, lovely.
1: With that color.
4: Hey, how about the pastucho? Hey, mate. Mm-hmm. He don't know what's going on.
1: Well, we can't leave him out. Here, let him give Blackie the cap. Here, fella, here's the cap.
4: Blackie, he's put it on. Get it back
3: now. If Blackie was to come in now.
0: Oh, no, the suitor. No, you give it to Blackie. Give. See?
1: Yeah. He's got it.
0: Well, I'll give him the sparum. That's the last of it.
1: Oh, haven't you left out some of the important? Doesn't he wear some kind of a, well, you know, like fancy pants under the kilt?
3: No, he don't. None of them do.
1: Go on, he's free.
3: I say they wear some kind of diaper. £2 says you're wrong.
1: I'll take that.
3: Oh, man. £2? Done. Want to bet to stir?
0: I do not. The silly, vulgar bet. Now, everybody hide the presents till he comes.
1: Hey, wait a minute. Suppose he turns them down. You know, he said he never took presents.
0: Oh, but it's his birthday.
1: If he won't take them, I'll beat him to death with his own bag.
4: Hey, he's coming.
0: Yeah. Everybody, hide the presents. Quick.
4: I'll take the probes in bed with me.
0: Sure.
6: Go on. Lockie, we heard it was your birthday, and we figured you could use a little something, so we all... Well, here's a kilt and a jacket.
3: And here's the brogue.
4: Mine's the belt, man.
3: Happy birthday.
1: Happy birthday,
0: Lachlan.
1: What did I tell you? Genesis, Exodus, Leviticus. I would have a word with you. I don't understand you. You've done a thing that numbs my brain. No man in all my life before gave me tuppence for naught. Now, have I the right to take your kilt? I've not to pay you back. I must not make a mistake. They say that sorrow is born in the hasty heart. So my problem...
0: Oh, do be quiet, Lockie.
1: I must explain my feelings.
0: For once in your life, be hasty and risk a mistake.
1: But I...
0: Just bite down on that for a moment and let your heart talk. And if Scott makes a fool of himself, he makes a grand one.
1: Is he going to take him, sister?
0: Certainly he's going to take him. You were just... searching for a dignified way to thank them, weren't you, Lachlan?
1: Then put him on.
3: Right. Let's see how you look, Lockie.
1: Lockie, we got a little bet up, and you're the only one can settle. The question is, do you or don't you wear something under your kilt?
6: My friends, I deeply regret you've asked for a can nay tell you. It's the one question nay Scott would answer rightly.
1: You won't tell it?
6: Would you ask me to break faith with my fellow Scots?
1: Well, never mind. Go ahead. Put him on.
3: Put him on, I say.
6: I have no intention of wearing my kilt until the proper time.
1: What?
6: I'll put on my kilt the day I return to my regiment. Night before. So into my kit bag, will it?
1: You can't let him do this.
6: Did you give me the kilt for my own pleasure, or do you hold a claim?
0: Lockie, this is your birthday. You do whatever pleases you.
6: I'm pleased to wait. Thank you for my gift. I'll never soon forget this day.
2: party over.
1: Is there more to do?
5: No. No, that's all. It's all. Perfect Scottish birthday party.
0: Now, Larkin, is there anything I can do for you before I go?
1: Not. I'm most content.
0: That's good. I'll be back for round.
2: You say something? Nate. There's a weird tropical bird in the banyan tree. Yes, a crow. Digger.
7: Hmm?
2: Would you have a cigarette? Here.
7: Cry. Thanks, brother.
6: Tommy. Cigarette.
7: Oh, sure, mate.
6: Yank, would you try a cigarette? My own.
7: Thanks.
6: I got a match here.
7: Thanks.
6: Would you mind? May I sit down on your bed? Just to pass the time.
7: Sure. Sure, Larky. Sit down. Make yourself at home.

0: We return to the Best Plays production of The Hasty Heart, starring Anne Burr and John Sylvester. And here again is John Chapman.
1: No playwright could have written what we have been hearing without having been there. John Patrick, who wrote The Hasty Heart, joined the American Field Service in 1942 and served with an ambulance unit. He was in Egypt, South Africa, Jerusalem, the Syrian desert, and on the Assam-Burma front. Finally, on his way home in an army transport, a long, slow journey, he wrote The Hasty Heart out of what he had seen and learned and felt. We're back in the ward of the military hospital, where a very much changed Lockie is haranguing his bored mates.
2: And you may remember, Kiwi, when a humble member of the House asked Parliament for threepence to be added to the old age pension, what did the government do?
3: Look, Lockie, this is very interesting, but you've been telling me about it for an hour.
2: Bankrupt the empire, they shout.
4: Look, Buster, you've been talking steady for a week. Why don't you play your bagpipe?
2: Well, now, look, Lockie.
5: What's going on here, Lockie?
2: I was giving my friends the benefit of my experience.
5: Oh. Well, save some for tomorrow. Lights out in 10 minutes. Ah. How have you felt today, Lockie?
2: It's odd you should ask me that. May I come into the wardroom, will you?
5: Yes, of course. Lights out in 10 minutes. If you don't mind, I'll prepare the medication. Now, what is it?
2: I thought perhaps you read my mind. But I have a wee weariness. My hands sweat a bit and my feet seem swollen.
5: You've been walking about in the ward too much. Talking too much.
2: Well, a man must walk a bit and talk a bit. He's nay a vegetable.
5: But you don't sleep well. Last night you were tossing and whimpering.
2: I didn't whimper. I had a problem. And my brain gave me no peace.
5: Are you worried about anything, Lockie?
2: You probably think me wise and shrewd. You probably think there's not confuses me.
5: Is that what I think?
2: Aye. You see, sister, I've nae always liked the human race. I'd no love or respect for any man. I'd no faith in the goodness of people.
5: But you told me you had many friends in Scotland.
2: I lied. How could I? I'd nae education, being poor as a church mouse. I'd no money to squander. I'd not the interest to offer. A man cannot take without giving too.
5: Why not?
2: A man's pride.
5: But humility is a virtue too.
2: Not a strong one. In my life before, no one ever liked me, and there was no one I liked. That changed. I did not ken a man could be your friend and want nothing from you. And now I've 21 years to make up for, and I've got to do my share of the helping.
5: Lockie, if you found a new set of values, don't feel that you must rush out and pay for them.
2: Sister, I've a terrible need to help.
5: Well, you've ample time. Now, do get ready for bed. It's time for lights out.

0: Tommy. Tommy. How do you sleep?
1: Now, I'm in a bloody trance.
0: Could I have a moment of your time?
1: Sister won't like it if she catches you up.
0: But it's important. You said you worked for your father-in-law.
1: Sure, in a pub. You're a crown and gold.
0: It's no good to work for relatives. As you can have a wee bit of land in Scotland, it occurred to me that you might like a place to visit and rest a bit. There'd always be tobacco to smoke and bread to eat and a good chair of your own to sit and talk in.
1: Well, thanks. Thanks for the offer, Larky, but it's just sound of bow bells for me. London.
0: You'd like to unfoot?
1: Thanks, no, Larky, but if you ever visit London, be up here.
0: It's no use with a basuto. They may understand them in Scotland. Yank. Yank. As you know, I've a wee house in Scotland.
1: Yeah.
0: I was thinking when the war is done, since you've no place to go but America, you could come and live in my house as long as you wanted.
1: Thanks, Buster, but I'm heading home.
0: Have you an occupation to return to?
1: Well, I've got a job at GE in Schenectady. And my girl.
0: You're very much in love.
1: Sure. Hey, when I get married, I'll send you a picture of Niagara Falls.
0: And I'll send you a photo of my house in Scotland.
1: Good deal. And send me a picture of yourself in that kilt. It looks like that's the only way I'll ever see.
0: You told me you was leaving tomorrow.
1: Well, maybe.
0: I was planning wearing my kilt the day I rejoined my regiment. But if you liked, if you put a value on it, I could wear my kilt in your honor instead.
1: Lucky, wear it tomorrow and I'll take your picture in it.
0: I never had my photo taken. But you'll have to let me pay for the film.
1: Well, if it makes you feel better. I'll let you pay for it. Look, I'd better hit the sack. Good night, Lucky.
0: Good night, Booster.
2: Lucky, what are you doing up?
0: I was talking to my friends. Sister, do you ken what that means to me? For the first time in my life, I want to help, and I didn't know how. It's a great torment to me. I owe so much.
2: All right, Lucky. To whom do you think you owe something?
0: It's the goodness of my fellow man I've wronged. Well, I could turn my farm into a place to go for wounded lads with a home of their own.
2: Oh, now, slowly, Lucky. Remember, sorrow is born in the hasty heart.
0: I'm nae hasty. I know my duty.
2: You simply can't stand being indebted, can you?
0: I've only my wish to help, and my two hands, and my land to give away.
2: Lucky, why don't you share yourself with your fellow man? We'd be much richer. I know that I am, for the things that you've shared with me already.
0: You can they mean me, sister.
2: But I do. As a human being, I don't suppose I have any real, individuality. I'm the people I've met. I'm a mixture of everything I've ever read and seen. I've stolen a virtue here and a weakness there. I'm everyone I've ever loved.
0: And you've taken something from me?
2: Without your knowing it.
0: Do you know something, sister? If I'd not stopped my bit of shrapnel, I'd never have known I could be so content with myself. I had to be hurt to learn.
2: No, I don't think you had to be hurt. But there was good in it.
0: Do you suppose the world would be a healthier place if more people were sick?
2: Oh, good gracious. I don't know. Now you must get to sleep.
0: Only sleep this night. Oh, where are the words to free my heart?
2: Have you been as happy with us, Larky, as you've ever been in your life?
0: I think I've shared a moment with kings.
2: Good night, Rocky.
0: Sister Margaret. Dear Ken, you've given me something too without you knowing it.
2: What, Rocky?
0: Well, I'm not sure what it is, but it's something I never had before.

0: something that makes me know when you've left the room, even when I cannot see you at all.
1: Next day, sweet.
0: Ah, you lovely, lovely angel. You've a sweet, soft hand.
1: But Lucky, don't.
0: Sister, are you angry I kissed your hand?
1: You shouldn't have done it.
0: I had no right.
1: But I'll return it. Lucky, no.
0: Sister.
1: No. No, no right at all. Good night, Lucky. It's a beautiful kilt. It looks so dashing on you.
2: Sister, can you take the picture in a hurry? Tommy's kneeling on my feet.
1: Lucky, can you smile a little?
3: I'm not a cinema star. I cannot make an expression at will.
1: Well, maybe you could frown a little less.
3: Will you take the photo and be done with it?
1: All right. Now, be still, everybody. One, two, three. There.
3: Well, I'll put my kilt away.
4: Maybe we'll take another
5: time. Hey, you know, how about the bet?
6: Oh, what? Oh, Lucky.
3: Aye?
6: We haven't had a real look at you.
3: You can study the photo.
6: Walk around, Lucky.
5: Ah.
3: Turn. Go ahead. Turn.
6: Whoa.
1: Stop, Lucky. Stop. Now, you've got to stop. Stop it. Did you take the films over to X-ray? See if they'll develop them for us. Oh, Lucky, you look so brave and dashing. I'm so pleased you put them on.

0: It may bother a man while shaving, but...
1: What's up?
0: If a good girl kisses you, it's an encouraging sign, is it not, Lizette?
1: It sure is encouraging.
0: Well, I think I'd like to wed.
1: How? What?
0: You best staunch the blood.
1: Yeah, yeah. What did you say?
0: I think I'd like to wed.
1: Why, aren't you sure?
0: Aye, that's my problem. Do you think I've the right to ask a lass to be my wife? Now, with things like they are...
1: What do you mean, things like they are?
0: Well, if I was to wed now, I'd have to return to my regiment. And would that be fair to my bride?
1: Look, Buster, you mean Sister Margaret?
0: Aye, Bonnie's Sister Margaret.
1: Look, Lockie, you know, everybody falls in love with his nurse. Now, that's natural. She looks after us, she's good to us, but that doesn't mean she loves us.
0: That's why I wanted to ask you. Did you ever hear a Sister Margaret kissing a patient?
1: Well, she hasn't kissed me. You mean she... Has she kissed you?
0: She cupped my face in her two soft hands, and she kissed me.
1: Oh. Well, Lockie, you know, women kiss lots of men without it means marriage.
0: But do you think Sister Margaret is so free?
1: Well, I... No.
0: So if she kissed me and she did it, it must mean something.
1: Yeah, something.
0: I lay awake the whole night wondering how my fortune could be so great. Still, I've no wish to make a fool of myself. Do you think I'm unwise to risk a proposal?
1: I don't know.
0: But the facts are in my favor.
1: For crying out loud, stick your neck out, kid. Go ahead, give it a try.
0: Aye, then I will. I have my proposal prepared. Sister's in the ward office, I'll go there. Thank you, Yunk, for your sage advice.

0: Well, hello, Martin.
1: Have you a minute to spare, sister?
0: I was going to see the matron. What is it?
1: I was thinking of making a proposal of marriage. I think you'd best be seated.
0: Good gracious, yes.
2: Falls in love with his nurse, now that's...
1: On the surface. But I've a great powerful will to work. I've a wee button den in Scotland which you know about. My health is good, regardless of the colonel's spite. I've a fearful temper, but I don't think I'll ever make you suffer for it. I've worked since I was 7. You'll never want for food, and you'll ne'er worry about rent. I'm 21. I'm nae legitimate. My mother was nae wed. I've good teeth. I'm nae tattooed. And I hope you may be hasty in considering my proposal.
0: Hucky, are you offering me your life because you think you owe me something?
1: I offer you my heart because it does me no good without you.
0: Oh, Lockie, it isn't simple. Oh, you wretched, stubborn little man. Why must I love you?
1: Please, you confuse me, do you, or yes, don't you?
0: Heaven help me, I do.
1: I cannot believe it. You'll marry me.
0: If you want me. Lockie, must I always kiss you first? Oh. My bonny Maggie.
3: Oh, you know, not Maggie.
1: Oh, I do not to displease you.
0: There's no need for promises.
1: But how can you care for me?
0: And no doubt.
1: Ah, nay. Just so you do.
0: Lucky. Dear, the matron's waiting for me.
1: I've waited for you all my life. Didn't I go far?
0: Oh, Lucky, there are so many things I'd like to say to you. I probably never shall. We've suddenly crossed many rivers. Let's not waste time looking back.

0: Well, Rocky, what happened?
1: I think I played my bagpipes.
0: No.
1: Aye, she loves me.
0: When do you get married?
1: Well, we've nearly set the date. I want you to stand up with me.
0: Well, you mean best man?
1: Sure. And if you'll excuse me, I'll retire behind my screen and put away my kilt.
0: Sure, go ahead.
2: Hey, Yank, is he chanting?
0: Yeah.
2: Yeah, here's our chance. The bet.
3: Let me see.
0: Shoot.
2: I'll double the bet.
4: Hey, that's...
2: Watch it.
5: What's going on in here? Where's the sister?
0: She just stepped out, sir.
5: Where's Sergeant McLaughlin?
0: Behind the screen, sir.
5: Sergeant?
0: I was just changing, sir.
5: I want to speak to you. Come into the ward office.
0: Yes, sir.
5: The rest of you stand easy. Sit down. Before I moved you over here, I called headquarters about the possibility of having you flown back.
0: Back where, sir?
5: Well, I thought you might want to go back to Scotland. Somebody at GHQ decided you're more important than the waiting list.
0: You must be joking, sir. I'm only a sergeant. Of course, in the Camerons.
5: Sergeant or brigadier, there's a passage book for you tomorrow. You can be in Scotland inside of 3 days. You want to go?
0: It's a great temptation. When could I return?
5: You wouldn't return.
0: You mean, I'll never be permitted to return to my regiment?
5: Sergeant, I've been given a direct order. I disagree with that order, but I'm a soldier. I argued against it for half an hour. But there seems to be a regulation somewhere, probably dates from the Boer War. Anyhow, the DMS remembers it and says, you must be given the full facts in your case.
0: But I've been given the facts.
5: You had one kidney removed surgically. You could recover from that.
0: I know.
5: But you have one kidney left. A bad one. In time, it will collapse.
0: Aye. And what do you do?
5: Nothing. We can't give a man a new kidney. Nothing surgery or medicine can do. You understand?
0: Aye. And the man?
5: Wait.
0: How long?
5: Week or two more.
0: I've nae much time.
5: I didn't tell you, Sergeant, because there seemed nothing to gain. Now I've been ordered to tell you.
0: I thought you had a spite on me.
5: Oh, hardly. Well, would you like to go back to Scotland?
0: My brain is numb.
5: I suppose GHQ would make a hero of you back home. The alternative is to stay here with your friends.
0: Did the lads in the ward know about me, sir?
5: Yes. I wanted things made as pleasant as possible for you. I asked them to help.
0: And the sister?
5: Naturally, she had to know.
0: I'd like to go back to Scotland, sir.
5: Well, I can get you down to Calcutta in the morning, if that's your decision. In the meantime?
0: I'd like to be left by myself.
5: Certainly. I wish I could say something wise and warm and reassuring.
0: You can spare me that. I've had enough pity, thank you. I'll go to my bed.
6: What did old cobwebs want, Lockie?
3: Teach him off for not taking his pills.
6: You stand up to him, Lockie,
7: huh? I'm on my way to get those films developed. I'll bet you're a handsome devil on those.
8: Hey, Lockie.
7: I'll take those films.
6: Look out, you spoil them.
7: I...
6: Lockie, you ruined the whole room.
5: Would you mind going back to your own bed?
6: Well, what's the matter?
5: I'll nay ask you again. Leave me alone.
6: Well, what's the matter?
8: Yank.
6: You spoiled the pictures. What's wrong with him, sis?
8: The colonel told him everything. Oh, they were wrong.
5: Here he comes. I'll return you these.
8: Oh, no, Lockie. You're killed. They're yours.
5: I'll be going away in the morning. If you have any decency in you, will you kindly not speak to me? I've no wish to see you, any of you.
6: Oh, now, wait a minute,
5: Leave
6: Lockie.
5: Off my shoulder or I'll break your face if you put a hand on me.
8: You'll need us, Lockie. You'll need us.
5: I'll need no one. You should have known you'd be like all the rest. Well, you bought my friendship cheaply for the price of a kilt. I should have put a higher value on my pride. How righteous you must have been in your pity and goodness. I'll nae let you hurt me again.

0: Here are your papers, Larkin. They're said to be ready in 10 minutes.
1: I'll have my kit ready in a moment. If you'll let me get back to it.
0: I wanted to talk to you.
1: It is not to say...
0: Larkin, we wanted to save you all the unhappiness we could. Was that betrayal?
1: Did you forget I was a soldier? Don't you know I'd faced dying before?
0: I can't let you walk out of here despising us.
1: Can they prevent me?
0: Of course we were more considerate because we knew. What kind of people would we have been if we'd been indifferent?
1: The kind of people I should have known you'd be. You're easy to find the world over. The kind that will beat a man, rob him, hound him, and think it fair game, unless he's dying, and then you're frightened, your conscience drives you to goodness. Well, I find your sudden virtue nay worthy of an animal. I cannot thank you for what you did to me. You gave me a fool's religion to die on. If you only knew the bitterness I must thank you for.
0: Do you believe that the only reason we were kind to you was because we knew?
1: Do you dare deny that it didn't help?
0: Larky, please listen to me. Now forget everything but this. For a while you learned the meaning of friendship. Didn't you say that you'd shared a moment with kings?
1: If I must die to learn to love my fellow man, then I'll do without him. It's too high a price to pay.
0: Oh, darling, what difference does it make? Why people are good?
1: If you don't mind, I'll get back to my packing.
0: Would you hate it if I kissed you goodbye? You did ask me to be your wife.
1: Let me by, please.
0: Did you think I said I'd marry you only because I pitied you?
1: And didn't you pity me?
0: With all my heart. Surely there's pity in every woman's love. Lottie. Would it mean anything to you if I married you now, before you left?
1: Not. I'll pack my kit

0: let me help you with your kid, Lucky.
1: I want some help.
2: In the only door.
3: Well, what's he want?
0: Who knows? Hey, Becerro, keep away from Lucky's kid.
2: You bought a Ruka Funerante.
1: I'll thank you to leave me be.
2: But he...
1: Leave me be!
0: Easy!
2: You bought a Ruka Funerante.
4: Hey, that means presents. He's trying to give Lucky his beads for a present. Beanie was going away.
1: I thank you all to leave me be.
0: Well, I want to tell you something before you go. There's something mean in you that only a bullet can cure. You've been sore your whole life because things didn't come easy for you and you took your spite out on every person you ever met. You don't want our friendship, huh? Well, you didn't pay for it, you didn't earn it, you got it for nothing. Now, what are you kicking about?
1: You tricked and cheated me. I risked your friendship, but you didn't give me friendship. You gave me pity.
0: Did Pasuto here give you pity? He didn't know you were going to die. He don't understand that much English. He wanted to give you a present for going away, his beads. And what did you do? You threw his friendship right back in his face. Well, it's a good thing you are going to die. A guy like you causes a lot of unhappiness in the world, and I wouldn't save you if I could. That's the way I feel.
5: Yes, what are you talking about?
0: Go ahead, hit Pasuto.
5: Why?
0: He wanted to give him some beads when he saw he was going away.
5: Lucky, your transport is here. Are you ready? Are you ready to go? Yank, will you carry his kit for him?
0: He doesn't want any help. Let him manage alone.
5: It's your last chance to help him.
0: He doesn't have to go. He knows he's wrong, and he's so stubborn he'll die alone rather than admit it.
1: I need no help. I'll go alone.
5: Lachlan. Goodbye.
0: Well, now he's out of the way, let's take some more pictures. Sister, you take them. Come on, everybody, hey, together.
6: Come on, line up. Come on, line up.
7: I'd be willing to consider remaining if you'd admit you wronged me.
0: Look, if you think we're going to beg you to stay, you're wasting your time.
7: I'll need to give you another chance.
0: Come on, sister, get the picture. Come on, boys, line up.
1: You cannot use the film without my permission. You may recall it's my property. I paid you money for it.
0: I'll give you your money back.
1: I have my rights. I'll need to take it.
5: Oh, don't be spiteful, Lucky.
0: Let him take it. I wish I could understand what makes a man want to die despised and friendless.
1: I would remind you, a man's pride. I didn't want to die alone.
5: Why don't you say what you want to say? Stop saying the things you don't mean.
1: It's not easy for me to say it. All my life, I hated what I couldn't have. It saved my pride. But now I've made the time to squander on my pride. I want to stay. If I must beg you to take me back, then I beg you. Could I have my bed?
0: Why don't you get back into your pajamas, Buster?
5: You can change in the ward office.
1: Well, I'll change.
0: I wish I had a mother. I feel just like kicking her in the teeth.
4: Do you suppose he'd feel better if he could play his bagpipes?
3: Oh, I don't think he could. I don't think he has any wind left in him.
4: Sister, maybe you better go in and see him.
5: No, I think not. He swallowed his pride. It'll take him a moment or two to digest it.
0: Well, why don't we just go ahead and finish taking the pictures, huh?
5: We can get that over with. Now, line up and stay close together.
7: Would you be so good as to let me have my photo taken with you?
5: My luck. You've put on the kilt. Oh, it's beautiful.
7: It is my film. Though you need not consider that. Step right up, Buster. Your place is
4: center front. Come on, Lucky. Right here.
3: Right in the middle of the snake.
5: All right. You ready? Lucky, you're smiling. That's a beautiful smile. Now, one, two, three. That's it. Oh! Lucky, what's the matter?
1: The kilt! Don't you do that!
3: I found out! I settled the bet! I found out!

0: You have just heard the Best Plays production of The Hasty Heart. And here is your host, drama critic John Chapman, with a closing word.
1: Next Sunday, we'll be having another of the best. That wonderful screwball comedy, Arsenic and Old Lace. Again, our cast will be a fine one, including Boris Karloff, Donald Cook, Edgar Stelly, Jean Adair, and Evelyn Vardin. This is Chapman saying goodbye until then.
0: The Hasty Heart was adapted and transcribed for radio by Ernest Canoy. Supporting Ann Burr and John Sylvester were William Zucker as Yank, Guy Spall as Tommy, Victor Chapin in his original role as Kiwi, Ivor Francis as Digger, Maurice Ellis as the Suto, John Stanley as the Colonel, and William Griffiths as the Orderly. Best Plays is an NBC presentation supervised by William Welch, and the production is under the direction of Edward King. Fred Gollum speaking. This is NBC, the National Broadcasting Company.
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6: 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Principals in tonight's cast, you'll be hearing Martin Wolfson as the father, Robert Dryden as Welch, and Myron McCormick as Captain Taney. 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Of Faith by Irwin Shaw is arranged for radio by Charles S.
3: Had come. 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
6: But I like the tune.
7: Forget the Paris tonight.
6: Uh-huh.
7: Mention it.
6: What decoration should I mention? The marksman medal?
7: No, I'll mention the Bronze Star, the Sword of Honor.
6: You don't think Captain Taney will remember we haven't won?
7: Yes, sir, the one Southern military general. Hey, is highest ranking non-com president.
8: Writing a letter.
6: I can wait.
8: Oh, no.
6: Just writing a letter to my wife. Wife complains I don't love her and that I don't write her enough.
8: But you and Welch and Olson were going to Paris.
6: Well, sir.
8: I know. I would like to take every lousy chair warming old lady in the finance department and wring her neck.
9: Anything wrong?
8: You called. Get out of here, Johnny.
6: Up the rate of exchange.
8: I don't care if I know. First pay we get. 100 francs, Seeger. I shall look forward to joining you for that celebration.
10: How much, Norman?
6: 200 francs, gentlemen.
10: 200 francs?
7: I can just see us painting Montmartre. The dancing girls, bring on the champagne.
10: Skip it, skip it. I'm not worried. If you're wasting your time earlier, I went and yours to this captain for 65, and later on they're just as good for 35. Be clear on the deal. Use dough like that for Paris. Hurry. I told the captain I'd see him about 8 tonight. Oh, I forgot. I picked up a letter for you, Norman.
6: Oh, thanks.
10: That's your father's handwriting, isn't it?
6: Yeah.
10: I saw the name and the ad. Like a college professor should.
7: Read your letter, Seeger. I'm just got that nice Air Force.
6: I'll think about him some more after I read this.
11: Sometime in the future, you must forgive me for writing this letter. But I have been holding this in so long. Because of your brother's condition, I must pretend to be... And I need your help. While the war was on and you were fighting, wouldn't have been fair to burden you. Now the war is over, and I no longer feel like... You will have to face it sometime when you get home. Perhaps we can help each other by facing it.
7: Nice is back.
10: Yeah?
7: On Welsh?
10: No. Oh. What else is there in Paris that doesn't cost anything?
11: I don't know how much you've guessed about the reason for you. He was pretty badly wounded in the leg. I've asked around, and I know that men with worse wounds were returned to duty. Jacob is suffering now from what I suppose you call... And the war and the army receded. Said Norman, he is growing worse. Last Sunday morning, when I came down into the living room, crouched in his old uniform next to the window, peering...
12: Observing. I'm observing, Father. V1s and V2s.
5: buzz bombs and rockets, hundreds.
11: No, Jacob, you're here.
5: Come, Father, get down. You'll be killed by the flying glass.
11: Jacob, can't you see? You're safe. Look, buzz of the university.
5: Get down. You'll be cut to bits.
11: Very well. I'll get down.
5: Lower. Get down. Lower, Father. You'll be killed.
11: Jacob, we're safe here in America. We're thousands of miles from the nearest spot where bombs fell.
5: You don't understand. These are the new rocket bombs. The new rocket bombs for the Jews.
7: Guys, for a second.
10: There he is.
6: Chambers, where is she? Blown in by your bullets, and the letter and the discussion about the Luger coming.
10: You're pretty attached to that Luger, and...
7: Welch is trying to say as we withdraw the...
6: Welch and Captain Taney crawled through a mud.
7: What do you guys think of the Jews? Jews? We can't help you. Ask us another question. Maybe...
6: Burr, Hedley Rennie, Gregory Morton, and very pleased and already amused with our story.
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6: Fine, they start tomorrow. Well, it's hard to say, sir.
7: Yes,
6: sir.
8: I know. I would like to take every lousy chair walking old lady in the finance department and wring her neck.
9: Anything wrong?
8: You call, get out of here, Johnny.
6: Up the rate of exchange.
8: I don't care if I know.
6: First pay we get. 100 francs, Seeger.
8: I shall look forward to joining you for that celebration.
10: How much, Norman?
6: 200 francs, gentlemen.
7: 200 francs? I can just see us painting Montmartre. Dancing girls, bring on the champagne.
10: Skip it, skip it. I'm not worried. For wasting your time earlier, I went and had yours to this captain for 65, and later on they're just as good for 35. Be clear on the deal. Use dough like that for Paris. Hurry. I told the captain I'd see him about 8 tonight. Oh, I forgot. I picked up a letter for you, Norman.
6: Oh, thanks.
10: That's your father's handwriting, isn't it?
7: Yeah.
10: I saw the name and the ad. Like a college professor should.
7: Read your letter, Seeger. I'm just got that nice Air Force.
6: I'll think about him some more after I read this.
11: Sometime in the future, you must forgive me for writing this letter. But I have been holding this in so long. Because of your brother's condition, I must pretend to be... And I need your help. While the war was on and you were fighting, I kept... Now the war is over, and I no longer feel... You will have to face it sometime when you get home. Perhaps we can help each other by facing it.
7: Nice is back.
10: Yeah?
7: On Welsh?
10: No. Oh. What else is there in Paris that doesn't cost anything?
11: I don't know how much you've guessed about the reason for your brother Jacob. He was pretty badly wounded in the leg. I've asked around. And I know that men with worse wounds were returned to duty. Jacob is suffering now from what I suppose... Mother and I thought that as time went by and the war and the army receded... Said Norman, he is growing worse. Last Sunday morning, when I came down into the living room... Couched in his old uniform next to the window, peering...
5: Observing. I'm observing, Father. V1s and V2s. Buzz bombing by the hundreds.
11: No, Jacob, you're here.
5: Come, Father, get down. You'll be killed by the flying glass.
11: Jacob, can't you see? You're safe. Look, buzz of the university.
5: Get down! You'll be cut to bits!
11: Very well. I'll get down.
5: Lower! Get down! Lower, Father! You'll be killed!
11: Jacob, we're safe here in America. We're thousands of miles from the nearest spot where bombs fell.
5: You don't understand. These are the new rocket bombs. The new rocket bombs for the Jews.
7: For a second.
10: There he is.
6: Chambers, where is she? Blown in by your bullets, and the letter and the discussion about the Luger coming.
7: Would be better to take that Luger back to America. Welch is trying to say as we withdraw the...
6: Welch and Captain Taney crawled through a mud.
7: What do you guys think of the Jews? Jews? We can't help you. Ask us another question. Maybe...
6: Burr, Hedley Rennie, Gregory Morton, and very pleased and already amused with our story.
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10: Oh, boy.
7: I can just see us painting Montmartre.
10: Skip it, skip it. I'm not worried. For wasting your time earlier, I went... But they've been selling for as low as 35.
6: I'm...
10: Sell yours to this captain for 65, and later on they're just as good for 35. That'll give you 30 clear on the deal. Use dough like that for Paris. Hurry. I told the captain I'd see him about 8 tonight. Oh, I forgot. I picked up a letter for you, Norman.
9: Oh, thanks.
10: That's your father's handwriting, isn't it?
9: Yeah.
10: I saw the name and the ad. Like a college professor should.
9: Read your letter, Seeger. I'll think about him some more after I read this.
11: Sometime in the future, you must forgive me for writing. Because of your brother's condition, I must pretend to be... The war was on and you were fighting. I kept... Now the war is over. And I no longer feel I can stand up under this alone. You will have to face it sometime when you get home.
7: I says back.
10: Yeah?
7: Buff?
10: No. Oh. What else is there in...
11: Asked about the reason for your brother Jacob's he was pretty badly wounded in the leg at Metz. I've asked around. And I know that men with worse wounds will return to duty. Jacob is suffering now from what I suppose you call combat fatigue. And he is subject to fits of depression. And to lose... Said Norman, he is growing worse. Last Sunday morning, when I came down into the living room, crouched in his old uniform next to the window, peering...
12: I'm observing. I'm observing for B-1s and V-2s. Buzz bombs and rockets.
11: No, Jacob, you're here.
12: Get down, Father, get down. You'll be killed by the flying glass.
11: Jacob, can't you see? You're home. You're safe. Look there out the window. The towers of the university.
12: Get down, you'll be cut to bits.
11: Very well. I'll get down.
12: Oh, get down. Lower, Father, you'll be killed.
11: Jacob, we're safe here in America. We're thousands of miles from the nearest spot where bombs fell.
5: Ben, you don't understand. These are the new rocket bombs. The new rocket bombs for the Jews.
7: Guys, for a second.
10: There he is.
6: Chambers, where is shell blown in by your bullets, and the letter and the discussion about the Luger...
10: You're pretty attached to that Luger, and...
7: What Welch is trying to say is we withdraw the...
6: Welch and Captain Taney crawled through a mud. What do you guys think of the Jews?
7: Jews? We can't help you. Ask us another question. Maybe...
10: But we don't have to go. If you have any feeling about...
6: Amber, Hedley Rennie, Gregory Morton, very pleased and already amused with our story.
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11: But now the war is over, and I no longer... You will have to face it sometime when you get home. Perhaps we can help each other by facing it.
7: The Pantheon, Welsh?
10: No. Oh. What else is there in Paris that doesn't cost anything?
11: I don't know how much you've guessed about the reason for discharge from the army. True, he was pretty badly wounded in the leg at Metz. Or that men with worse wounds will return to duty. Jacob is suffering now from what I suppose... Mother and I thought that as time went by and the war and the army receded... Said Norman, he is growing worse. Last Sunday morning, when I came down into the living room, crouched in his old uniform next to the window, peering...
12: Out the window!
11: Jacob, what's wrong?
12: B-1s and V-2s. Buzz bombing by the hundreds.
11: No, Jacob, you're here.
12: Get down, Father, get down. You'll be killed by the flying glass.
11: Jacob, can't you see? You're safe. Look, buzz of the university.
12: Get down, you'll be cut to bits.
11: Very well. I'll get down.
12: Oh, get down. Lower, Father, you'll be killed.
11: Jacob, we're safe here in America. We're thousands of miles from the nearest spot where bombs fell.
5: You don't understand. These are the new rocket bombs. The new rocket bombs for the Jews.
7: Guys, for a second.
10: There he is.
6: Chambers, where is shell blown in by your bullets... And the letter and the discussion about the Luger coming.
7: What Welch is trying to say is we withdraw the...
6: Welch and Captain Taney crawled through a mud.
7: What do you guys think of the Jews? Jews? We can't help you. Ask us another question. Maybe...
6: Burr, Hedley Rennie, Gregory Morton, and very pleased and already amused with our story.
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12: Father, get down. You'll be killed by the flying glass.
11: Jacob, can't you see? You're safe.
12: Look, get down. You'll be cut to bits.
11: Very well. I'll get down.
12: Oh, get down. Lower, Father. You'll be killed.
11: Jacob, we're safe here in America. We're thousands of miles from the nearest spot where bombs fell.
5: You don't understand. These are the new rocket bombs. The new rocket bombs for the Jews.
7: For a second.
10: There he is.
6: Chambers, were as shallowed in by your bullets, and the letter and the discussion about the Luger company.
10: Little we lost our voices.
6: I...
10: We're pretty attached to that Luger, and...
8: What Welch is trying to say is we withdraw the...
6: Welch and Captain Taney crawled through a mud. What do you guys think of the Jews?
8: Jews? We can't help you. Ask us another question. Maybe...
6: Burr, Hedley Rennie, Gregory Morton, and...
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11: Made me pin it on him again.
6: Guys, for a second. And...
10: There he is.
6: Chambers. We're as shown in by your bullets, and the letter and the discussion about the Luger company.
10: Little we lost our voices.
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6: Welch and Captain Taney crawled through a mud.
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8: We can't help you. Ask us another question. Maybe...
10: But we don't have to go. If you have any feeling about...
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8: Air Force Captain...
6: Shown in by your bullets, and the letter and the discussion about the Luger company.
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6: Welch and Captain Taney crawled through a mud. What do you guys think of the Jews?
8: Jews? We can't help you. Ask us another question, maybe...
10: But we don't have to go. If you have any feeling about...
6: Burr, Hedley Rennie, Gregory Morton, very pleased and already amused with our story.
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11: That it is Jacob who is the norm.
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6: Shown in by your bullets, and the letter and the discussion about the Luger company.
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6: ...in the middle of a street with no cover at all. Welch and Captain Taney crawled through a mud.
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10: But we don't have to go. If you have any feeling about...
6: Burr, Hedley Rennie, Gregory Morton, very pleased and already amused with our story.
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11: But they were not with me.
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6: ...in the middle of a street with no cover at all. Welch and Captain Taney crawled through a mud.
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11: Thanks to you and Jacob and Leonard.
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6: Welch and Captain Taney crawled through a mud.
8: What do you guys think of the Jews?
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8: We can't help you. Ask us another question. Maybe...
6: Burr, Hedley Rennie, Gregory Morton, and very pleased and already amused with us.
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11: ...upon the world by being killed, by being...
6: Chambers, we're as shown in by your bullets... And the letter and the discussion about the Luger company.
10: We're pretty attached to that Luger, and...
8: What Welch is trying to say is we withdraw the...
6: ...in the middle of a street with no cover at all. Welch and Captain Taney crawled through a mud.
8: What do you guys think of the Jews?
10: Jews?
8: We can't help you. Ask us another question, maybe...
10: But we don't have to go. If you have any feeling about...
6: Burr, Hedley Rennie, Gregory Morton, and very pleased and already amused with our story.
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3: Who you speak, Chambers? 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
3: Welch and Captain Taney crawled through a mud. What do you guys think of the Jews?
8: Jews? We can't help you. Ask us another question. Maybe...
10: But we don't have to go. If you have any feeling about...
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3: Shown in by your bullets and the letter and the discussion about the Luger coming.
8: Welch is trying to say as we withdraw the...
3: Walk along between them. You remember the time Welch and Captain Taney crawled through a mud. What do you guys think of the Jews?
8: Jews? We can't help you. Ask us another question. Maybe...
3: Burr, Hedley Rennie, Gregory Morton, and very pleased and already amused with our story.
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3: A chanting, bearded old man, Chambers. Or is shown in by your bullets and the letter and the discussion about the Luger coming.
10: We're pretty attached to that Luger and...
8: What Welch is trying to say is we withdraw the...
3: ...in the middle of a street with no cover at all. Welch and Captain Taney crawled through a mud.
8: What do you guys think of the Jews?
10: Jews?
8: We can't help you. Ask us another question. Maybe...
10: But we don't have to go. If you have any feeling about...
3: Burr, Hedley Rennie, Gregory Morton, and very pleased and already amused with our story.
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3: Would you... You're never blown in by your bullets... 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
10: Little we lost our voices.
8: Hi.
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8: What Welch is trying to say is we withdraw the...
3: 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What do you guys think of the Jews?
8: 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We can't help you. Ask us another question. Maybe...
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10: We're pretty attached to that Luger and...
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3: Welch and Captain Taney crawled through a mud.
8: What do you guys think of the Jews?
10: Jews?
8: We can't help you. Ask us another question. Maybe...
10: But we don't have to go. If you have any feeling about...
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3: Blown in by your bullets and the letter and the discussion about the Luger coming.
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8: Welch is trying to say as we withdraw the...
3: Welch and Captain Taney crawled through a mud.
8: What do you guys think of the Jews?
10: Jews?
8: We can't help you. Ask us another question. Maybe...
3: Burr, Hedley Rennie, Gregory Morton, and very pleased and already amused with our story.
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3: Letter and the discussion about the Luger coming.
8: What Welch is trying to say is we withdraw the...
3: Stood in the middle of a street with no cover at all. Welch and Captain Taney crawled through a mud.
8: What do you guys think of the Jews?
10: Jews?
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6: letter and the discussion about the Luger company?
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6: 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You remember the time when Welch and Captain Taney crawled through a mud...
8: What do you guys think of the Jews? Jews? We can't help you. Ask us another question. Maybe...
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6: You overheard the disgrace.
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8: What do you guys think of the Jews? Jews? We can't help you. 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Maybe...
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8: What Welch is trying to say is we withdraw the...
6: ...in the middle of a street with no cover at all. Welch and Captain Taney crawled through a mud...
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6: That Luger back to America, not as a...
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8: What do you guys think of the Jews? Jews? We can't help you. Ask us another question, maybe...
10: But we don't have to go. If you have any feeling about...
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8: What Welch is trying to say is we withdraw the...
6: Put in the middle of a street with no cover at all. Welch and Captain Taney crawled through a mud...
8: What do you guys think of the Jews? Jews? We can't help you. Ask us another question, maybe...
10: But we don't have to go. If you have any feeling about...
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8: Don't do it for our sake.
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8: 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Ask us another question, maybe...
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6: Street with no cover at all for more than a minute. 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
10: Welsh
6: was played by Robert Dryden. 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
3: 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And now, Claudia.
22: Mom. Ninth floor, please.
23: Ninth floor, me too.
24: I gotta get $25,000 first.
22: Excuse me, please.
23: Just the two of us, huh?
22: Two? And us?
23: Funny the way it goes. When I saw the ad, I thought there'd be 100.
22: I'm sorry, I don't...
23: Oh, come on now. Johnson and Growell is for a secretary, telephone girl, bookkeeper. $60.
22: What?
23: Oh, say, kid, you ain't exactly lightning, are you?
22: No, I guess I'm not.
23: It's all right. Sometimes I think you slow ones are the best off after all. The longer you take to do something, the more they think they're getting for their dough.
22: I'll have to remember that.
23: That's one of the things they never tell you in school. Just out, are you?
22: Oh, no, I've been out of school a year.
23: Never had a job, though, did you?
22: No, I never did. You see, I got...
23: I could tell in a minute. You're pretty all right, but you kind of got that bewildered look.
22: No wonder I have. I'm just beginning to follow you.
23: Say, you don't have to get excited. Well, come on. We ain't going to get mink coats scabbing out here. What sort of an outfit do you think it is, anyway? A Johnson and Growaller. My last was a writer.
22: You worked for a writer?
23: Worked is right, honey. Do I look the type to do anything else?
22: Oh, I mean, I was just surprised to hear you worked for a writer. That's what I meant.
23: He wrote 8 hours a day, 5 days a week for 3 years. He wrote them little balloons for the comic books.
22: Oh, I never thought anybody wrote those.
23: Oh, sure, honey. Oh, I know what you mean. He wasn't a very educated writer. His grammar was awful. You wouldn't have thought he'd gone to school at all.
22: I guess there are all kinds of writers.
23: I sure made a fool of myself when I first started with him. I used to fix up his grammar a little. Then he told me to stop. He didn't have no call for good grammar.
22: I suppose every job has little things that you've got to learn.
23: No, they sure do, honey. That's what I like about a new job. Figuring out for yourself what it is the people need and then trying to give it to them.
22: I bet you're awfully good at it, too.
23: There's lots worse than me. Say, honey, this ad calls for experience. What are you going to tell them?
22: But I don't really want to...
23: Tell you what, if they're ready to bite, you tell them you work for a writer, see, for 3 years. His name is Hamilton Niblow.
22: Hamilton Niblow?
23: Don't worry, I'll fix it with them if they check up.
22: Oh, but I couldn't do that. That's not right. It isn't fair to you anyway, and besides,
23: oh,
22: you see, I really...
23: Oh, here, honey, you got to view these things realistic. Huh? That's a nice word, ain't it? It was one of Niblow's favorite words. When he was talking, I mean. You ain't competing with me.
22: Well, that's terribly sweet of you. It's the nicest thing I've ever heard of anyone doing, but I just came up here to...
23: You talk an awful lot, don't you?
22: I'm trying to tell you that...
23: It's all right. I like people who talk a lot, but we ain't got the time right now, dearie. Now, look, anybody's going to hire you ain't going to hire me.
22: I don't see how you know all that when you haven't seen them.
23: Look, honey, in business, the only thing that counts is men. We women work, and the men count. Now, there are two kinds of men in business. The men who like business, and the men who don't like home.
22: It's amazing how simple things are when you know all about them.
23: The men who like business would never hire you, because you don't know nothing. Not now, anyway. And the men who don't like home won't hire me, because I'm just what they don't like about it.
22: But they'd be making an awful mistake if they didn't, because I
23: still
22: think...
23: Still talking, ain't you? And I like that. Now, listen, I'm going in first to case the joint. Now, you wait right there, honey. I'll be back in just a few minutes.
22: Carolyn, is Mr...
0: Well, well, Claudia, you're a breath of fresh air.
22: Oh, Roger, hello.
1: Hello, darling. Say, you look kind of breathless.
22: I am. I've just finished 3 years working for a writer named Hamilton Niblow. We've been filling all those funny little balloons in the comic books.
0: Bully for Mr. Niblow. An old friend?
22: Haven't even met him.
1: This sounds like a very long story. Maybe you'd better save it for lunch.
22: Oh, I know what that means. You're in the middle of a conference with Roger. I'll stay out of your way. Let me go talk to Carolyn.
0: I'm afraid that isn't so easy. Carolyn is not here.
22: She isn't sick, is she?
0: Quite the contrary. She achieved the ultimate in health. She's having a baby.
22: She is! Catching!
1: A friend of Carolyn's was supposed to come in and take her place, but now she's changed her mind.
22: You mean you haven't any secretary at all?
0: I mean exactly that, and the tones of horror in your voice express my own reaction exactly.
22: David, what are you
1: going to
22: do?
1: We're going to get a new secretary from the agency.
0: And in the meantime, David and I have abandoned the drawing board for the switchboard.
22: I could have come down and answered the phone and done everything for you.
1: Darling, you're a mechanical genius, I know, and you've tamed the beasts of the jungles and the officers of the law, but you haven't got a chance with that switchboard.
0: David's cut himself off 3 times this morning, and as for myself, I have lost count.
22: But I am experienced. I worked for Mr. Niblow for 3 years.
0: Niblow. Who exactly is this human golf stick?
1: Probably some strange man my wife met in the elevator.

0: exactly is this human golf stick?
1: Probably some strange man my wife met in the elevator.
2: Darling, you're so almost right. I was coming up.
0: Does Claudia talk to strange men, David?
1: If she really wants to start a conversation, she's been known to run them down in her car.
2: That isn't fair. It was an accident, and I didn't get a ticket like someone I know almost
0: did. I think it's a charming habit. I hope that sometime I'll be the strange man you run into.
2: That was sweet. Just for that, I will go inside and leave you two to hatch your plots or whatever it is you were doing a minute ago.
1: We were trying to dissect the switchboard. There's a good magazine on my desk, darling. I'll be with you in about 3 minutes.
2: I'll be as quiet as a mouse. I won't even...
0: David, don't let her watch us fumble with this phone. She'll never respect you again.
2: David, are you the kind of man who likes the office or the kind who doesn't like home?
1: I'm the kind who likes you.
2: Oh...
1: What brought on a question like that?
2: I met the most remarkable person. David, you need a secretary. She'd be silly.
0: David, there's that infernal instrument again.
1: I am going to get it this time.
2: You should see yourself. Goodbye, have fun.
0: Oh. Hello. Hello, hello, hello. Oh, nothing happened.
1: Here, you pushed the wrong key.
0: Yes, I know that. Now, which is the right key? Hello? Hello?
1: You have to have the two of them pointing up the same way at the same time here.
0: I see. Hello? Hello? I know. Which two?
1: Try those two over there.
0: All right. Hello? Hello?
3: Say, what do you think you have there, an egg beater?
0: This is a monster switchboard.
3: A monitor.
0: I use the word monster advisedly.
1: There is a telephone call somewhere inside it, only we can't seem to get it out.
3: Push down that one there and that one over there.
0: Yeah. Hello? Hello? Hello, Kelly. I'm sure you've been trying to... Yes. Oh, that's fine, fine, fine. That's splendid. Thanks. Goodbye. Well, well, well, that's a considerable improvement. Kelly thinks he'll be able to get the heating people on the job by next Monday.
3: Excuse me, sir.
0: Oh, yes. You. You certainly came in at an opportune moment.
3: Thanks. Now you better push that one back up again, flip this one over. Otherwise, next time you're going to cut yourself off again.
1: Oh, why didn't someone tell us that a little earlier?
3: They shouldn't let you men near a switchboard and typewriters. All a man has to do is write 3 words on a typewriter and he'll never be the same again.
0: I'm inclined to agree with you, madam, and I'm very grateful you happened along.
3: Oh, sure. Say, what happened to Johnson and Growweiler down the hall? They put in an ad for a secretary, and when I hustled up there, the place is locked up tight, like a speakeasy after the cops. Say, this ain't a bad office you got. Nice view. But it sure is a mess.
0: It satisfies its purpose.
3: Don't you even put your coat on a hanger? These hooks are murder on coats.
0: You are hanging up my coat.
3: I ain't gonna use it for a desk rig.
0: You are moving our papers.
1: Please be careful with those. They're important.
3: Oh, indeed, sure, yes. They're important. Last Thursday's Times. You don't want that, do you? Here's your checkbook underneath it. I'll bet you've been looking for it all morning, ain't you? I knew it.
0: Really, young woman, we're perfectly able to take care of this office.
3: Oh, sure. Listen, mister, the man isn't born yet who could take care of an office. What's the matter with your girl? Is she sick?
1: She left us. She's having a baby.
0: We've asked the agency to send us a new secretary.
3: Killian and Norton. Nice names. What are you, draftsman?
0: I'm not sure whom this concerns, but we happen to be architects.
3: Oh, is that so? I never worked for an architect.
0: Well, it's a highly specialized profession. Isn't it, David?
1: Some of it is.
3: Don't tell me it's so specialized you don't like to make money.
0: Really, young woman?
3: I don't mean to be fresh, but as far as a secretary goes, nothing's very specialized. She's got to know who you don't want to speak to and how to write good letters, and she's got to like the people she's working for. I think I could get to like you.
0: You're a secretary? I'm awfully sorry, but we've already asked the agency to send someone up. Besides, we can't afford to pay very much right now.
3: Oh, that's bad, but it ain't serious. The money don't matter as much as the way people feel about me.
0: I'm not altogether sure we could qualify under those terms. They're a trifle too mystical.
3: Killian and Norton, good morning. Mr. Killian? May I tell him who wants him? 1 second, please, and I'll look around for Mr. Killian. Which of you is Mr. Killian?
0: I am.
3: You want to talk to him, Mr. Kelly?
0: I certainly do.
3: Just a minute, please. Here's Mr. Killian now.
0: Hello, Kelly. Yes. Yes, we did get one in a hurry.
1: Well, Miss...
3: McBride.
1: McBride. When you say money isn't serious, how little does it have to be before it gets serious?
3: How much were you paying the last girl?

0: The last girl of 55.
1: Oh, but she'd been working here for years, I know.
2: Yes.
1: I like this place. I like a place that's small, and I like to start with a couple of people who think they don't need me. I'm starting at 45.
0: 50.
1: I said 45.
0: All right, you win. When will you start?
1: I'll be back right after lunch.
0: Well, I guess Killian and Naughton have a new secretary, Miss McBride.
1: You got a lot more than that, Mr. Naughton. Hey, you just wait and see.
2: That's right.
1: So long.
0: So long.
2: Yes. Okay, Kelly, I'll hear from you then. About the heating as soon as you find out yourself. Right. Goodbye.
3: I, see you got rid of her.
0: Miss McBride?
3: Mm-hmm.
0: Yes, I got rid of her till after lunch.
3: How's that?
0: We have a new secretary.
3: You took her? That? Why, she isn't the type at all. We've never had such an aggressive person in here before. She'll stir everything all up. She'll put everything away where we can't find it. She'll do all this.
0: Roger, did you ever think maybe we need a little stirring?
3: Well, we hired her, but we don't have to keep her.
0: No, of course not, of course not. But we've got a hunch that she'll work out.
3: Oh, I'll believe it when I... There's Kelly again. Now, what did she say to do?
0: Here, you push these two up. There.
3: Hello. Hello. Now what, I've lost it again.
0: Claudia, ready for lunch?
4: Ready. I just ate a death.
3: Hello, hello. Oh, this infernal machine. Now what do I do?
4: Why did you push that one?
0: Everybody's an expert today.
3: Well, I might as well try it. Hello, hello.
5: Hello, Kelly.
4: See, David, it takes a woman to run an office.
0: I gave up 10 minutes ago. We just hired a secretary.
4: Oh. Well, I wish you'd met the one I did in the elevator. She was marvelous.
0: Really?
4: She would have been a sensation.
0: Really? Well, ours is a sensation, too. You just wait till you see her.
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And now this is Joe King saying au revoir. 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
2: Good afternoon, ladies and gentlemen. This is Conrad Nagel greeting you from the stage of the Silver Theater in Hollywood and bringing you the 31st in our new series of dramatic productions. Next week, our star will be Joan Crawford, and the other brilliant personalities who will be heard during the remainder of the present series are Douglas Fairbanks, Jr. and Helen Hayes. But now for today's play. The house lights dim and the silver curtain rises on the opening act of Paul Franklin's romantic drama, Love is Our Destiny, which has been adapted for Silver Theater by True Boardman. Our stars are Melvin Douglas and Constance Bennett, who play the roles of Madeline Conlon and Mark Standish. The scene, the main reception hall of the palatial Sutton home on the outskirts of a great city. A young woman, tall, attractive, but with a relentless fury in her eyes, stands just inside the door as three figures confront her, barring her way.
3: All of you together won't stop me from seeing him. I know he's here. I saw him come in.
4: I'm sorry, Mrs. Sutton. I tried to stop this young woman, but I know,
5: Edward. Whether my husband is here or not is beside the point, Miss Conlon.
3: Sutton is my name. Same as yours. Whether you and Ellen choose to accept that fact or not, you've certainly given us no reason to accept it. Father.
6: Margaret, my dear, what's... Oh, Miss Conlon, I might have expected this.
3: Yes. I should think you might.
6: But I'm glad you're here. We may just as well talk the matter out once and for all. Will you step into the library?
3: Ellen, she's very...
6: I know what I'm doing, my dear. Miss Conlon?
3: Mother, what do you suppose?
5: The child, Ellen. Your father began proceedings to have the child taken from her and placed in our custody.
3: The child? But is that fair? After all, whatever we may think of Peter's having married a model...
5: Ellen, simply because your brother was tricked into marrying a girl like Madeline Conlon, there's no reason for allowing his child to remain under her influence. Oh, if Peter had lived, it might have been... No.
3: Oh,
5: Helen. He's dead. This gun went off. He's dead.
3: And you killed him.
5: I did.
3: No. No, I didn't. Let me go. Stop it.

0: talk about a break, Mart. A beautiful front page case like this just 3 months before election.
1: Well, that'll be all you need, Chief.
0: All I need. Now, wait a minute, Mark. Let's not kid ourselves. The boy's gone. Both's gone, too, for Lou Tracy as district attorney. I could send 20 Madeline Collins to the chair and still not lick that reform group. But look, suppose somebody else were to prosecute Madeline Collins and convict her. One of my deputies, for instance, who already has a record of 34 convictions in a row.
1: You mean me?
0: Right. Mark, that's why I sent for you. You're going to prosecute Madeline Conlon.
1: Swell.
0: And Mark, if you get a conviction, the organization backs you for district attorney. How about it?
1: Oh, boy, how about it? Where's that file?
0: Here. Maybe you better look it over before you talk to the girl. Boys have already dug up some pretty interesting dope. Little matters that she might not want brought out in open court. Especially since she has a kid. Here, look out to adopt something else.
1: No, it's just a picture.
0: Hey. Maddie.
1: Good Lord, I know this girl.
0: You know her?
1: Well, I used to. We lived in the same street when I was in high school. She probably wouldn't even remember me.
0: You sure of that? Maybe I'd better turn it over to somebody else.
1: And why? Because I knew her 10 years ago? What difference does that make? She's guilty, isn't she? Well, I happen to believe that guilty people should be convicted, whoever they are. This time will be no exception.
2: This is her cell, Mr. Standish.
1: All right, ma'am.
2: Conlon, this is Mr. Standish. Well, speak up. Oh, it's no use, sir. She's been like this ever since she came in.
1: It's all right. Suppose you wait outside.
2: Okay, I'll be right.
1: Miss Conlon, you know who I am.
2: Yes. You're the deputy district attorney.
1: Won't you sit down? Now, suppose you tell me exactly what happened that afternoon in Alan Sutton's library.
2: You'd like that, wouldn't you? It would make it so easy for you, wouldn't it? Well, you see, I heard all about you, Mr. Standish. 34 convictions in a row. That's a wonderful record, Mr. Standish. A wonderful record.
1: My record has nothing to do with this. All I want is the truth.
2: And you'll hear the truth. In court, not before.
1: You mean you're going to plead not guilty?
2: Yes.
1: You sure that's wise, Miss Conlon? I'm sorry you feel this way. There are certain facts of this case that I'd rather have kept out of the court records and the newspapers.
2: What are you talking about?
1: Checks, mostly. Checks that were paid to Madeline Conlon within the last 3 years. Paid by two different men who had no apparent reason to give large sums to an attractive young widow.
2: Lying. You have no way of knowing that.
1: Haven't I?
2: Oh, even if it is true, it has nothing to do with this case.
1: The prosecution's job is to show the character of the defendant.
2: Oh, but you don't understand. This trial, the death of Alan Sutton is one thing. What you're talking about is quite apart from that. Please, please believe me, Mark.
1: Mark. So you did remember.
2: Didn't you?
1: 84th Street. A girl who lived in the flat on the corner. And a fellow who worked in the grocery store down the block. That's a couple of yesterdays ago, Manny. Well, incidentally, I was already assigned to this case before I realized.
2: It's funny.
1: Now, Madeline, listen to me. You're going to plead guilty.
2: Am I?
1: I won't lie to you, Madeline. I can't get you off. I wouldn't if I could. But I can promise you silence about this other matter. About the checks.
2: If I plead guilty.
1: That's it.
2: Of course, there's no doubt in your mind that I am guilty.
1: I wish there were.
2: Okay. Whatever I say, you're going to see that I'm convicted anyway. I'll plead guilty.
1: Good. I'll need a deposition. You'll be brought down to my office tomorrow afternoon. Understand?
2: Yes, I understand.
1: Madeline, I'm trying to help you. Would you believe that?
2: Yes. If you'll let me see my boy.
1: Your boy? Of course you can see him. The boy brought down here this afternoon.
2: Oh, no, not here. I wouldn't have Tommy see me here outside, Mark, tomorrow. On the way back from your office, please.
1: No, I'm sorry, Manny. The regulations...
2: You want a conviction, don't you?
1: All right. I'll arrange it. Tomorrow afternoon.

0: one thing I don't understand, Madeline. In the confession you just dictated back there, you said that you went to the Sutton house with a gun, determined to force Sutton to give you money to support the child. And in the argument, you shot him. Well, what happened to the gun?
1: I threw it away in the river.
0: In the river? Where?
1: I don't remember.
0: You've got to remember. You've got to think, Madeline.
1: Oh, will you quit us? I made a confession. I'll let it go at that. I said I'm guilty, as I agreed I would. What more do you want?
2: Is the park, you said, Mr. Sanders?
0: Huh? Oh, yeah, thanks.
2: Want me to wait, sir?
0: Yeah, stay here.
2: Right.
0: It's this way, Madeline.
1: Where?
0: The summer house, just ahead.
1: Mark, you won't... I mean, in front of you.
0: No, no, of course not. I'll wait here. Tell the nurse she should join me.
1: Thank you.
0: Go on.
3: Mommy. Oh, Mommy, Mommy.
1: My darling.
3: Oh, Mommy, I thought you wasn't coming.
1: I'm here, darling, really and truly here. Nurse, Mr. Standish says you're to wait with him down there by the fountain.
3: Oh, Mommy, there was an old man with an organ and a monkey here a little while ago. Did you see the monkey?
1: No, darling. Now I want you to tell Mommy all about yourself. Are you all right? Are you being a good boy? Do you like where you're staying?
3: Uh-huh. I like it all right. Except I don't see you. You just have to be away, Mommy.
1: Yes, sweet. Mommy does just have to.
3: You mean it's a job, kind of?
1: Mm-hmm.
3: A job, kind of. Well, it's okay, I guess. But don't take too long. You see... Hello, mister.
0: Hello, Sonny.
1: Ma.
3: Do you know my Mommy?
0: Yes, I do.
3: Who are you? Mommy... Is he my daddy?
1: No, darling. This is Mr. Standish. He's an old friend of mine.
3: Oh, but does he work where you work when you have to go away from me, like now?
1: Yes, darling. Something like that.
4: Mr. Standish, the child is due back at 4. Perhaps I'd better...
0: Yes, I know. Madeline.
1: All right. Goodbye, darling. How about a big hug for Mommy?
3: Bye, Mommy.
1: Bye.
3: You want a hug too, mister?
0: Why, sure, Sonny.
3: Bye, mister.
0: Goodbye, Sonny.
4: Come along, Johnny.
5: Bye-bye, Molly. Bye, mister.
0: All right, Madeline.
1: I know. To go.
0: Manny, he's a sweet kid.
1: Yes.
0: Manny, you're not crying.
1: No.
0: Might help.
1: No.
0: I could wait in the care.
1: Oh, will you quit? Think you're making it any easier? Come on. I'm ready to go.
0: Madeline.
1: Well, we can't just sit here staring at one another. Say something.
0: All right, I will. I didn't sleep much last night. I did some remembering. 11 years ago, 84th Street. I got licked in a fight by a kid who said something I didn't like about the girl who lived in the corner flat.
1: And so that was
0: one. A girl's to one? Yeah, I remembered other things too, Manny. A Sunday excursion boat. A couple of kids on the deck. In the moonlight. That was pretty big talk, as I recall. They were both going to get $1 million. He was going to get his managing a railroad.
1: No, it was a gold mine. He was going to stumble on one in Africa.
0: Yeah, that's right. And the girl was going to get hers even easier. She was going to marry her million.
1: And she did. Only, didn't work out quite as she planned. The boy she married was disinherited by his parents, so he left her. But he didn't get far, because an auto crash stopped him on his way. So the girl didn't get $1 million. Instead, she got a child whose father was already dead when he was born. That sort of round up the window.
0: I'm sorry, Madeline. Believe me, I'm sorry.
1: Why? Is it your fault that I married Peter Sutton? Come on, let's go.
0: Look at me.
1: Well?
0: Did you kill Alan Sutton?
1: No.
0: Then why did you go there in the first place?
1: He was going to take Tommy away from me. He started the suit.
0: What of it? No court would ever...
1: No. I'm afraid they would, Ma. You see... Well... Alan Sutton had the same evidence you found. They all believed I was no fit mother.
0: Yeah. But the gun, maybe. What happened with that?
1: I came in and begged him. Promised him anything. If he'd only let me keep Tommy. All he did was laugh at me.
0: And?
1: He just kept laughing and laughing. He wouldn't listen. I was frantic. I slapped his grinning face.
0: Did he strike you?
1: No. Pushed me away. Nope, his desk. Next thing I knew, he had a gun in his hand.
0: He had a gun?
1: Yes. He pointed it at me. He would have killed me, Mark. Oh, you do believe me, don't you?
0: I'm trying to, Madeline. I'm trying to, but... How did you get the gun away from him?
1: I didn't. I grabbed him and... Then the gun went off and... Well, that's all, Mark. That was dead.
0: I see. But there's one thing I still can't get through my head, Maddie. Why did you take those checks?
1: But Tommy, he was desperately sick 2 years ago. Hospitals want money, and they don't ask where it comes from.
0: But the Suttons, they would have given it to him.
1: Oh, yes, gladly. They would have loved that. Proof that I couldn't take care of my own child.
0: Well, let me get this straight. You mean you signed that confession just to keep this other matter quiet?
1: Yes. Why not? You told me yourself no jury would ever believe me. Well, this way, at least there are some things, my boy, I'll never have to know.
0: But that means you're not guilty. And if you're not guilty, I won't stand for...
6: Just that, X-Free. Madeline Conlon confesses to murder.
1: No, listen.
6: Vatican murderers confesses to killing Sutton.
1: Oh, you promised me that confession wouldn't be made public before the trial.
0: Yeah, that must be Tracy's work. He wasn't going to miss a bet on publicity for the department. Come on. They want a front page case. All right, they're going to get it.
7: Before Constance Bennett and Melvin Douglas bring you Act Two of Love Is Our Destiny, I wonder if I might say a very brief word about the most special occasion of your whole life, your wedding. For no matter how sophisticated you are, that unforgettable moment when you stand at the side of the man you love and whisper, I do, is undeniably one of the most important moments you'll ever know. For some of you, that gala event is almost at hand. For others, it may be still sometime in the future. In either case, here is news that every bride-to-be from Maine to California will surely welcome. If you will, John Conti.
8: 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I'd like to tell you now about the patterns it comes in. The sterling-like First Love and the Pierce Pattern Love Lace. But that'll have to wait till later in the program. Our lovely young star, Constance Bennett, will have a word to say then, too. So be sure to listen, won't you?
7: Again, the lights are being dimmed and the silver curtain rises on the second act of Love Is Our Destiny, starring Melvin Douglas and Constance Bennett as Mark Standish and Madeline Conlon. With the headlines screaming Madeline's confession across the city, interest is widespread. And a startling highlight in the Sutton murder case is the resignation of Mark Standish, deputy district attorney, who had been in charge of prosecution of the accused Madeline Conlon. It is reliably reported that Standish quit his county post to handle the defense of the self-confessed slayer. District Attorney Lewis Tracy refused to comment on this new development, admitted, however, that if Standish should attempt to defend Miss Conlon, he, Tracy, is prepared to spring a dramatic surprise when the case comes to trial early next week. Now for Florida.
1: Mark, I won't let you. You can't resign to defend me.
0: I have resigned, and I'm going to defend you.
1: But you mustn't, Mark. Oh, don't you suppose I know what this case means to you? Everything you've ever worked for. You'll be district attorney. Everyone says so. And that's in me, don't you see? Oh, not in vain, but in achievement. That gold mine you're going to stumble on. You found it. You can't lose it now.
0: Madeline, even if I believed you were guilty, it would be impossible. You see, I have found what I was looking for. but it has nothing to do with being DA. I love you, Madeline. And all of this, as terrible as it is for you, has almost been a blessing for me. It's made me sure.
1: And you are sure, Mom? Terribly, terribly sure?
0: Yes, darling. Oh, Maddie, you mustn't cry.
1: No, my darling. Only you know how I want to.

0: Conlon, having availed herself of her legal right to change her plea, will stand before this court charged with murder and or manslaughter and or other charges specified in this indictment. We shall proceed. Counsel for the state.
1: Ready, Your Honor. Louis Tracy, District Attorney of this county.
0: Counsel for the defense.
2: Mark Standish, Your Honor. Counselor at law.
1: And I protest, Your Honor. Mr. Standish is a former prosecutor entrusted with the handling of this case. Cannot legally serve now as counsel for the defendant. Section 162 of the state code states specifically that such action is a misdemeanor.
0: Well, Mr. Standish, Mr. Tracy is correct in his citation.
2: Your Honor, I'm aware of the section. But may I point out that the statute does not deny me the privilege of defending Miss Conlon if this court will permit such defense. And I stand ready to accept whatever penalty this court may deem proper. If, in pursuing justice, I am guilty of a crime.
0: Very well. Under the circumstances, Mr. Standish, this court will permit you to stand as counsel.
1: Objection?
0: Overruled.
1: Exception.
0: Let it be so recorded. However, Mr. Standish, I have a further warning for you. In taking this action, not only will you be guilty of a misdemeanor, but you will automatically forfeit your license to practice law.
2: I know that, Your Honor.
3: No. You can't do it. I won't let you be disbarred.
2: Madeline, I know what I'm doing. It's all right. Your Honor, if the court please, the defense is ready.
1: And the state will prove that this woman did with malice aforethought willfully force her way into the home of Alan Sutton and murder him. We shall present the defendant's own confession.
3: No. No, I didn't.
1: But you did force your way in. Answer. Answer, Miss Conlon.
3: I didn't say that. I didn't.
1: But you did say you'd kill him if he took your child away from you. You admitted that in your confession, didn't you, Miss Conlon?
3: No. No. I never meant that.
1: Answer, Miss Conlon. Answer.
3: Oh, I only tried to make him see the boy was mine.
1: You opened your bag and took out a gun?
3: I didn't. I didn't, I tell you. I had no gun.
1: But yesterday you admitted the gun was yours.
3: I couldn't. I didn't. I said...
1: We know what you said, Miss Conlon.
3: No, I did tell you the truth.
1: You had even planned this out for weeks before, hadn't you?
3: Yes. No, I didn't plan it. Not killing him.
1: Ah, but you planned it just the same, didn't you?
3: No, I swear I didn't. No!
1: You killed Alan Sutton.
3: I didn't. No, don't keep saying that.
1: You killed him.
3: No.
1: You killed him.
3: No.
1: You killed him.
3: No, leave me alone.
4: He killed him.

0: That's all. Your witness, Mr. Standish.
1: Miss Conlon. Madeline. You've got to pull yourself together.
2: Yes. Yes, I know.
1: Now, can you answer just one or two questions for me?
2: I'll try.
1: Miss Conlon, you have sworn that the gun which killed Alan Sutton was not yours, but his, and that he himself took it from his desk.
2: Yes. Yes, that's right.
1: And was this that gun, Miss Conlon?
2: Yes. Yes, it was.
3: Your Honor, I object. What kind of charlatanism is this? Counsel for defense introducing new evidence on redirect examination. Pulling the old melodramatic trick of producing a gun that may have belonged to any.
1: Your Honor, it doesn't belong to just anybody. It belongs or did belong to Alan Sutton. And I enter it in evidence as defense exhibit A. It was not introduced previously in this trial because it was only found this morning. Found by a professional diver in the river where the defendant, in her panic, had thrown it. I also enter in evidence the affidavit of said diver and that of the clerk who sold this gun to Alan Sutton 2 days before his death.
4: And you, as intelligent men and women, are not going to be deceived by the hysterical melodramatics which Mr. Standish and Madeline Conlon have paraded before you in this courtroom. Remember this. Madeline Conlon did confess to the murder of Alan Sutton. And having confessed it, you have no other cause.
1: And may I remind you that the prosecution bases its entire case on the supposition that Miss Conlon owned the gun which killed Alan Sutton. Defense has conclusively proved that she did not own that gun. Furthermore, that the nature of the fatal wound indicates that the gun was in the hand of the dead man when it was discharged. The prosecution has made no case, ladies and gentlemen. And they could make no case. Madeline Conlon is innocent. And I know that when you file into that jury room, your conscience will...
5: Ladies and gentlemen of the jury, have you agreed upon a verdict?
6: We have. We, the jury, find the defendant, Madeline Conlon, not guilty.
7: I'll answer it, Mommy. Please let me answer.
2: All right, darling.
7: Hello? This is Mr. Standish's residence. He wants to speak to him. It's for you, Daddy. It's Judge Fulton.
1: Oh, thanks, honey. Hello? Yes, Judge. You what? Well, that's a relief. I thought you were going to impose that suspended sentence you still got hanging over my head. I see. Oh, well, thank you. I'll talk it over with Mrs. Standish and call you up in the morning. Good night, Judge.
7: What's you going to talk over with Mommy?
1: Oh, she wouldn't be interested.
2: Wouldn't I?
1: No, not a chance. Judge Fulton says he just got word the Supreme Court passed on a resolution of the State Bar Association today. A resolution to give back his license to practice to a fellow named Standish.
2: Mark.
1: And by a strange coincidence, the Reform Party bigwigs were also meeting. It seems they have an idea that this same Standish fellow would be a good candidate to run against Lou Tracy for district attorney. Well, what do you think, Mrs. Standish? Would you say we were interested?
2: Oh, darling. I'm so happy for you. Your goal and mine. Mine, too. He found them, haven't we, darling?

0: And now Conrad Nagel is stepping out in front of the silver curtain with our stars, Constance Bennett and Melvin Douglas.
1: What is this, an interview?
2: Well, not exactly, Mel. It's just our usual informal get-together. Folks, meet Constance Bennett and Melvin Douglas. Connie and Mel, meet folks.
3: Hello.
1: Hello.
2: Well, I probably should have warned you that you're supposed to be a little more conversational than that.
1: Oh, we're supposed to say something?
2: That's right.
1: Okay, I'll make it short. I enjoyed being with you on the Silver Sea Theater, so thanks for the use of the hall, and I hope I can come back again sometime.
2: You most certainly can, Mel. I'll extend an invitation for next season right now. In the meantime, lots of luck.
1: Thanks, Conrad. The same to you. Good night, everyone.
2: Good night, Mel. Wait a minute. Before you go, Connie, I want to say thank you again for being with us tonight, especially tonight. You see, tomorrow begins Brides Week, and brides being rather glamorous people, well, we can't help feeling that we're particularly lucky to have a glamorous star like Connie Bennett at the inauguration ceremonies.
3: Thank you, Conrad. And I really enjoyed being here. And as far as luck goes, well, I think the girl who's really in luck is the bride who gets the lovely 1847 Rogers Brother silver plate that John Connie mentioned a few minutes ago. I saw one of those new bridal chests yesterday. And as we say in Hollywood, it's colossal.
2: Oh, thank you, Connie. John Connie, will you take over?
0: Ladies and gentlemen, you'll know why Constance Bennett is so enthusiastic when you see that gorgeous bridal chest yourself. 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Also, Lovelace, graceful, pierced pattern of wedding ring orange blossom inspiration. 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Constance Bennett's latest picture is the United Artists' Hal Roach production, Topper Takes a Trip. Next Sunday at the same time, Silver Theater stars Joan Crawford in Train Ride, a stirring drama about a journey to fate. 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Original music heard on this program was composed and conducted by Felix Mills. John Conte speaking. 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

Tonight, we bring you a story that we, in common with many others who are far better qualified to judge, believe to be one of the finest mysteries ever written. The author is Thomas Burke, and the title, well, perhaps it might reveal too much too soon to those of you who prefer to solve your own mysteries. So rather than deprive you of that pleasure, we'll save the title for later and simply introduce our story tonight as Attraction 35 on Radio City Playhouse.

0: Hello?
1: Hazel, this is Charlie.
0: Oh, darling, I've been so frightened for you. Where are you now?
1: I'm in my office at the paper. I just got back.
0: You all right?
1: I'm all right.
0: I'll come right down.
1: No, don't, dear.
0: Did you get the story?
1: I got the story. I'm going to write it now.
0: Darling, you sound strange. You sure you're all right?
1: I'm fine. I'm fine. I'll call you when I'm finished.
0: Please hurry.
1: I will. Bye, dear.
0: Charlie.
1: What?
0: You're the best newspaper man in New York. And I love you.
1: It was so easy. I knew now how easy it must have been for him. I had just walked in and sat down. No one noticed a thing. Not even old Horseface at the city desk. My hands trembled a little as I reached for the phone again. Aside from that, no one would ever dream that 15 minutes before, I had killed a man.

0: Oh, is this the morgue? Sam, this is Mr. Charles. I'm in my office. I want the complete file of clips on the Greenpoint Strangler. All the stories I've written here. I want to write an obituary. Maybe my own. I lit a cigarette. In a few seconds, Sam would bring the files, and there they'd be all my stories laid out before me, starting with the first one. I remember writing it, a feature piece about a man, a walking man. The Wybrow Murder by Richard Charles, New York, January the 6th. At 6 o'clock last evening, a wretched evening of damp and fog, Mr. Alfred Wybrow was walking home through the cobweb alleys of the Greenpoint section. He walked slowly, head down, as if pondering some pressing trouble. But Mr. Wybrow had no troubles, not yet. He walked slowly because his feet were aching, and the only problem on his mind was whether to take home some halibut or some herring for supper.
1: Get your evening paper. Oh, evening, Mr. Wybrow.
2: Good evening, Martin.
1: Here's your paper, sir.
2: Thank you. Anything exciting in the news tonight?
1: Nothing but talk of war. Don't know how they expect us to sell our papers. We haven't had a good crime story in weeks.
2: Too bad. Well, maybe tomorrow your luck will change, and we'll be enjoying a fine, juicy murder.
1: Yeah, I hope so. Well, good night, Mr. Wybrow.
2: Good night.
0: You're right, Mr. Wybrow. There will be a murder, but I doubt if you will enjoy it. Walk on now and hurry, Mr. Wybrow. It's too miserable a night for anyone to be out. And at home there's a warm, gas-lit kitchen and a table all laid for your evening supper. No wonder your step is quickening at such a pleasant prospect. But you aren't going to get that supper this evening, or any other evening. Tonight, Mr. Wybrow, you are going to die. Would you like to know why? Well, stop here where the corner streetlight casts its greasy sparkle on the pavement. Stop, look, and listen before you cross the street. Especially listen. Hear that, Mr. Wybrow? Somewhere there in the fog, another man is walking. His footsteps coming closer to you. Well, go on now. Don't wait to see who he is. For just now, a thought has come into this man's mind. A sudden, strange desire to kill somebody. And that is the reason, Mr. Wybrow, you will never live to taste another herring.
3: Yes, sir? Oh, it's you, Mr. Wybrow.
2: Yeah.
3: What'll it be?
2: Wife told me to bring some herring or halibut home for supper. Halibut look good tonight?
3: Passable, sir, but if I was you, I'd try the haddock instead.
2: All right. A pound of haddock, then.
3: Well, that'll be 50 cents.
2: In just a minute, and I find where I put my money.
3: Well, that's all right, Mr. Wybrow. No hurry. Just take your time.
0: Yes. Take your time, Mr. Wybrow. No hurry at all. Death will still be waiting for you when you step outside. The man hidden there in the fog has picked you out with the same blind choice that made you choose the haddock, not herring, for your supper. And since he has no fear of God or man, he's going to murder you and then go home to his supper. There you go now, Mr. Wybrow. You and your following phantom. Two nebulous dabs of mortality. One to kill, the other to be killed. Walk on, Mr. Wybrow. And as you walk, look for the last time at the familiar features of your neighborhood. But don't hurry. For the slower you walk, the longer you will breathe the green air of this January dusk. Closer now your shadow of massacre moves, He's only a few yards behind you now. Can't you hear something in those footfalls, Mr. Wybrow? Can't you hear them almost shrieking something at you?
4: Murderer. Murderer.
0: No. There's nothing in footsteps. They all sound the same. But those footsteps are bearing on to you a pair of hands. Of large white hands that even now are stretching their muscles in preparation for your end. Another minute, Mr. Whitebrow, and you will know all about the horror of human hands. Well, you're almost home now, turning into your own street, you and your pursuing phantom. It's growing darker, so hurry, Mr. Whitebrow. Ah, there's your own front steps. Now, the door is locked. Your key. Hurry. There's no time for fumbling now. You're home. You're safe. You have a chance now. Shut the door quickly and bolt it tight. There. Well, it was a close thing, Mr. Wybrow. You never know how close.
5: That you, Fred?
2: Yeah, it's me, dear. I brought you some haddock.
5: I'll bring it out to the kitchen, then. I'm just starting supper now.
2: Wait till I hang up my coat.
5: Anything exciting happened today?
2: No. Nothing exciting ever happens to me. Just a minute, Mabel, till I answer the door.
0: Don't do it, Mr. Wybrow. Get away from that door. Don't touch it. Get out of the house, out the back way with the missus and over the fence. But don't touch that door, Mr. Wybrow. Don't open that door.
2: Yes? Oh, good evening, sir. Is something the...
5: Fred, if you're playing another one of your tricks, I'll...
3: Now hold it, boys. Hold it. One question at a time.
6: All right, Sergeant, what time did you discover the body?
3: About 6:30 tonight. I was walking down the street, checking my patrolman, just like I've been doing for 13 years, when I see the door to number 85 open. Naturally, I look in to see if everything's all right. And there, laying on the floor, I see this body, see? So I blew my whistle, and when Magwitch come, we searched the house. Found both of them strangled. Just like that.
6: Do you have any idea who did it?
7: That's well, Sergeant, I'll take over now.
6: All right, Inspector, then I'll ask you. Do you have any idea who the murderer was?
7: The publication? Not yet.
6: Well, then, do you have any theory about a motive for the murder?
7: Well, yes and no.
6: What does that mean?
7: Means maybe yes, maybe no.
6: Have you found any clues that might give you a lead?
7: If there are any, we'll find them.
6: Look, Inspector, what are you trying to build this up to? The perfect crime? Our paper sent us out here to get a story. How do you expect me to write a story without any facts?
7: That's your worry, not mine. You're so smart, you ought to be able to solve this case all by yourself.
0: Well, there was nothing to go on. No facts, no motive, nothing at all. But I had to get something. So I went back to the office and wrote the Walking Man story and wondered if the city editor would pass it.
8: Yeah, not a bad story, Charles, but how do you know it happened this way?
6: Well, I don't, but the police didn't give us a thing. I don't think they know more about it than we do, so I dug up a couple of people who saw Wybrow on his way home.
8: They didn't see anyone following him, did they?
6: No, but it's a foggy night. It could have happened that way.
8: Well, all right, we'll take a chance on it then. On Charles.
6: Yes.
8: I'm going to leave you on this story, let you follow it up. And I wouldn't mind throwing a hooker into the police right now. If you can stay ahead of them on this case, there'll be a bonus and a raise in it for you.
6: No, it's a deal.
8: All right. Start by interviewing the neighbors and see what you can dig up.

0: You say you lived next door to the Wybrows for 7 years, Mrs. Wesley?
1: 7 years come January.
0: Mm-hmm. Did you ever notice anything...
2: Mom, I'm going now. Oh, excuse me.
1: Excuse me. This is my daughter, Nellie. This gentleman is a reporter from the Gazette.
2: Is it about Mr. Wybrow?
0: I'm afraid it is.
2: He was so nice.
0: Yes, so everyone says.
2: Excuse me, Mama. I'm due at St. Michael's.
1: Now, mind you now, come directly home. Ask Patrolman Magwitch to walk with you.
2: I will, Mama.
1: Don't stop the chatter now.
2: I won't. Good night, Mama.
1: Have a nice time. Oh, I hate to let her go out after what's just happened.
0: Oh, no. She'll be all right. The police are all over Greenpoint tonight. The Strangler wouldn't dare show himself around here again. Well...
1: You're going to?
0: Yes, I've got to get back to my paper. Thank you, Mrs. Wesley, and don't worry about Nellie. She's as safe as she would be in church. I was wrong. Nellie Wesley was not actually dead until 2 minutes later. But she was as good as dead from the moment she left her mother's door. Somebody resembling a man began to walk after her. Walk, Nellie Wesley. Walk and listen. Don't you hear them? Listen. It's growing darker and wisps of fog begin to curl in the alleyways. Ah, you hear them now. A set of footsteps following after yours. Yes, you hear them. And your heart beats faster. You begin to hurry. Now you're certain they're following you. You walk faster. Faster. But they're catching up to you. He's close now. He's right behind you. Turn around, Nellie. Turn around.
2: Oh. Oh. I was so frightened. I thought for a minute you were the giant.
0: Hello, baby. Sorry I'm late.
3: You look tired, Charlie.
0: I am.
3: Want me to have the waiter bring you some coffee?
0: No, I couldn't.
3: Charlie, what's the matter?
0: Did you read my story tonight on the Wybrow murder?
3: Yes. Charlie, I thought it was awfully good.
0: Too good.
3: What do you mean?
0: About an hour ago, I was interviewing Wybrow's next-door neighbor. She had a daughter. Pretty kid, about 13.
3: Oh? Competition?
0: Isn't funny, Hazel. She's dead.
3: Sorry.
0: I was there almost as soon as the police. I saw her face. I could have stopped that.
3: Charlie, don't be silly.
0: No, it's true, Hazel. I left the house right after her. She was still in sight. I knew the streets were dangerous. I said to myself, should I walk with her? And then I said, no, she'll be all right. And I have to get back to the paper, just like that. I went the other way. A minute later, I heard the police sergeant's whistle. And there she was. All I had to do was walk with her.
3: Charlie, stop
0: it. I thought to myself, what kind of a monster could do a thing like this?
3: Charlie, why don't you drop this story? Ask the paper to put another reporter on it. It's getting too dangerous now.
0: Oh, but baby, this is my biggest chance.
3: Chance for what? Chance to get killed? I don't like the idea of your wandering around those streets at night. What's to prevent you from being killed?
0: Oh, now cut it out, Hazel.
3: Is this what it's going to be like when we're married?
0: Well, if I don't do a job on this story, we won't have anything to get married on.
3: Charlie, I don't care. Please, drop the story for me.
0: But it's for you that I'm sticking.
3: You really think that?
0: No, I suppose not. It's got me. One look at that kid's face tonight, and I swore I'd find out who was doing it.
3: You see what I mean? Let it go, Charlie.
0: I can't. A long time ago, I decided to be a reporter. Well, now I am a reporter, and this is my chance to break into the big time. I can't quit, Hazel. I can't. I went back to Greenpoint on the prowl that night. And every night for a week. Nothing happened. But you could feel a sense of near panic in the air. The police were completely stymied. Everybody was waiting, just waiting. They seemed to know the killer would strike again.
4: Magwitch.
5: What? Oh, hiya, Sarge.
4: All quiet?
5: All quiet so far.
4: Seen anyone?
5: Just that reporter.
4: Heavy fog tonight.
5: Yeah.
4: Whistle if you see anyone suspicious. I've got Coleman stationed at the other end of the block so no one can get out without passing one of you. Walk toward each other and cross every 10 minutes.
5: Right.
4: Keep an eye out.
5: Right. Who's there? That you, Coleman? Come on, speak up. I can see you. Come closer. I've got a gun on you. Walk toward me. Walk. Well, why didn't you say it was you? Almost scared me out of my wit. Ah!
0: Patrolman Magwitch was the fourth victim of the Greenpoint Strangler. I covered that one, too. I covered them all. They were something more than murders. They were motiveless. There was an air of black magic about them. Each one was committed when the streets were empty of any perceptible murderer. There would be an empty alley. There would be a policeman at its end. He would turn his back to the empty alley for a second, and then he would look around and run into the night with news of another strangling. The police would throw a cordon around the area and search all the houses. But no murderer would be found. Each time, it was as if he'd vanished into thin air. It was driving me crazy.
6: Drink your tea, Charlie. I refuse to talk about murders tonight.
7: I just don't understand it. You can't just vanish.
6: You have a curled-up nose. Like a teddy bear I once owned.
7: Murderers are human. They have substance.
6: Long eyelashes.
7: There must be some clue.
6: And your hair won't stay put.
7: Some logic to this.
6: In fact, you're a very cute fella.
7: Oh, Hazel, be serious.
6: Darling, I see you so seldom these days. Must we?
7: What?
6: Talk about murders.
7: I'm sorry, baby. This blasted case has gotten me to the point where I see bodies when I dream, when I eat.
6: Charlie.
7: What?
6: Give it up.
7: Oh, no, we've been through that before.
6: I can't take much more of it. Every night I sit alone and wonder, what's he doing now? Is he safe? Is he being followed by someone? Will I open my paper tomorrow to see the headline screaming, reporter strangled? If being a reporter's wife is going to be like that, I'm afraid I can't...
7: Well, it can't go on like this, darling. After all, this series is making me. I'm in for a raise.
6: It sounds wonderful, but I'd rather not wait for it.
7: You really want me to quit, don't you?
6: Yes, I do. Oh, Charlie, I do. You needn't burn up the world in a week, darling. I can wait. I love you. Please.
7: Well, maybe you're right.
6: Oh, Charlie.
7: Come on, let's find the waiter and go.
8: Check, sir.
7: Yes, please. Now, where the devil did that waiter come from?
6: He's been standing next to us for about 5 minutes.
7: I never even noticed him. Wait a minute.
6: What's the matter now?
7: Holy smokes.
6: What is it?
7: Hazel. I know who the murderer is. At least I think I do.
6: What?
7: That waiter.
6: Waiter?
7: No, not the waiter, but he gave me the idea. Hazel, the murderer doesn't run away at all.
6: I don't understand.
7: He doesn't run away. He just stands there. He just stands there and nobody notices him.
6: Charlie, where are you going?
7: To find the murderer and ask him a question.
6: Charlie, no. Call the police. Tell them about it.
7: I don't dare. What I'm thinking is so fantastic, they'd laugh me right out of town. I'll get to find this out for myself.
6: But not alone. Charlie, you might be killed.
7: No, I'll be all right, Hazel. I've got a gun.
6: Oh, Charlie. Oh, Charlie.

0: I walked with a kind of excitement I hadn't known since I was a boy. When I reached the Greenpoint section, the fog had blanketed the streets. It curled into my nostrils and eyes. The street was empty. I strained my ears for a sound, but I heard nothing except the pounding of my own heart. At the corner of an alley, I stopped a moment. Was my mind playing tricks? Or did I hear something? Yes. Through the fog, I could hear a set of footsteps approaching. The acoustics of the street played tricks on my senses for a moment. I couldn't tell which direction they were coming from. And then...
1: Here now. What are you up to,

0: Here now. What are you up to prowling the streets at this hour? Oh, it's you.
1: Good evening, Sergeant.
0: You ought to know it ain't safe to be walking alone here.
1: I do know. But I had some thinking to do.
0: Well, do your thinking at home where you'll be safe.
1: Sergeant, I can't stop thinking about this case. I guess you've thought a lot about it, too.
0: Well, yes, of course. It's my duty.
1: Well, then tell me. Has anyone ever seen this murderer?
0: Not as I know.
1: Yet he must be there.
0: That's for certain.
1: Then answer me this, Sergeant. What sort of a person do we all see every day? Always standing around, always at every crime, and yet we never really notice him because he's part of the scenery.
0: Now, how would I know? The way I see it, a murderer can be anybody, even you. You're always prowling around.
1: And do you suspect me?
0: I suspect everybody. Any more silly questions?
1: Just one.
0: Well?
1: Sergeant Ottermole, why did you kill all those innocent people? Sergeant Ottermole, stand back. I have a gun. Well, Sergeant?
0: To tell the truth, I don't know, Mr. Charles. In fact, I've been worried about it myself. But I got an idea I have. Everybody knows we can't control the working of our minds, don't they?
1: So they say.
0: Yet they expect us to control our bodies. That's funny, ain't it? After all, we get our minds from the Lord knows where. From people who are dead hundreds of years.
1: Go on.
0: Suppose we get our bodies the same way. Well, it couldn't be that parts of our bodies aren't really us. That they really belong to other people. And other people's ideas come into them all of a sudden.
1: Good Lord, man, you're really insane.
0: Couldn't it be, say, that ideas would come into my hands?
2: I just thought, let go, come into my hands, like all the others.
1: Hands are no match for a gun, Sergeant. Not even hands with ideas, Sergeant Ottermole. I came right to the paper. I wanted to get the story in before anyone knew, even the police. I sat down and started to write. My hands trembled a little. I killed the Greenpoint Strangler. An exclusive story by Richard Charles. Less than 1 hour ago, in self-defense, I shot and killed the murderer of 4 defenseless people. Before he died, he confessed to me that he... Hazel.
3: I couldn't wait. I had to come right over. Oh, darling, you are all right.
1: Well, sure. Didn't you believe me?
3: Well, it sounded so strange. Did you get the story?
1: I'm writing it now. Now take a look.
3: Less than an hour ago, I killed...
1: Oh. There it is. I haven't told anyone yet. Well, what do you say?
3: I don't know what to say. I'm stunned.
1: Boy, this story will make history, huh?
4: Here are those clippings, Mr. Charles.
1: Thanks, Sam. Put them there.
4: Plenty of excitement on this Greenpoint Strangler, huh?
1: What do you mean?
4: He's got a flash. He's killed another victim.
1: What?
4: Yes, sir.
1: Well, that's impossible. Who?
4: Some police sergeant. A guy named Ottermole.
1: Ottermole?
4: Yeah, it's the second cop that he's knocked off. Police are really on the warpath now. They posted a new reward already. $10,000 for the murderer of Ottermole. $10,000, dead or alive.
3: Dead or alive.
1: Hazel, we're rich.
3: Charlie, you can't write that story.
1: What?
3: I said you can't write that story.
1: Honey, are you crazy?
3: No, but you are if you don't realize what you're doing.
1: What do you mean? I found the strangler, didn't I?
3: Charlie, think. Who would believe you? Where's your evidence?
1: But he told me himself.
3: Did anyone hear him?
1: No, but...
3: And no one saw you?
1: No.
3: Then who's going to believe you? Not the police.
1: Oh, but Hazel...
3: Where were you when the murders were committed? Prowling around, always first on the scene. Charlie, it's no good. You can't admit that you killed Ottermole.
1: But it was self-defense. Hazel, you believe me, don't you?
3: Yes, but... But they won't call it that. They'll think it's murder. They'll think you're the strangler. Don't you see they've already made up their minds? If you sign that story, you'll be signing your own death warrant.
1: I wanted an exclusive, and I got it. What a laugh. So exclusive, I don't even dare write it.
3: Tear it up, Charlie. No one must ever know.
1: Yeah.
3: What are you doing?
1: What do you think? I've got to write something.
3: Yes, but what?

I'm writing a eulogy. The murderer has struck again. Tonight, one of New York's finest, Police Sergeant Ottermole, bravely met a hero's death in the line of duty while attempting to capture the Greenpoint Strangler.

Giving credit where credit is due for tonight's performance, The Hands of Mr. Ottermole was adapted for Radio City Playhouse by George Lefferts. John Larkin was featured as Richard Charles, the reporter. Deli Ellis was heard as Hazel, and Edwin Jerome as Sergeant Ottermole. Music was composed by Dr. Roy Shield and conducted by Joseph Garner. Radio City Playhouse is supervised for the National Broadcasting Company by Richard P. McDonough.

0: hope you're not hungry, dear Henry, I've just burnt the roast and I've ruined the spuds.
1: Well, that's a nice thing, isn't it? After I've been working
0: Henry,
1: all day...
0: Henry, I've got me secret supply.
1: You don't mean...
0: Polo mints.
1: Yum, yum.
2: £31.5, £32, £33, £35, £40 and £10 is £50 and £50 is a pound. 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
2: Whatsoever house I enter, there will I go for the benefit of the sick. And whatsoever things I see or hear concerning the life of men, I will keep silence thereon, counting such things to be held as sacred trust. I will exercise my art so...
1: The story of Dr. Kildare, starring Lou Ayres and Lionel Barrymore. Metro-Goldwyn-Mayer brought you those famous motion pictures. Now this exciting, heartwarming series is heard on radio. In just a moment, the story of Dr. Kildare. But first, your announcer.

0: Now, the story of Dr. Kildare, starring Lou Ayres as Dr. Kildare and Lionel Barrymore as Dr. Gillespie.
1: Dr. Kildare, I've called you up to my office on an extremely important and confidential matter. It's about Dr. Gillespie and his office.
2: Oh, what about them, Dr. Crewe?
1: Dr. Kildare, in Blair General, we have one of the finest, most modern, best equipped and beautiful hospitals in America.
2: Oh, and?
1: There is only one blight on the structural beauty of this building, Dr. Gillespie's office. It resembles the back room of a taxidermy shop. Why, the furniture was antique in President Lincoln's day. For a man of his position, to sit in an office as old-fashioned and cluttered up with every conceivable memento and souvenir as his is, well, I just won't tolerate it or humor him anymore.
2: Well, Dr. Crewe, I think if you try to move one stick of furniture in that office, you're going to run into a stone wall. Well, that roll-top desk is as much a part of Dr. Gillespie as his stethoscope.
1: Dr. Kildare, would a man continue to use an 1880-style stethoscope or a 1900-style operating table just for sentimental reasons? He would not. Now, here. Take a look at these drawings. Dr. Leonard Gillespie's new office.
2: Mm-hmm. Dr. Carew, are you serious?
1: Serious? Of course I'm serious. They were drawn by Derek Ollingham, the finest modern architect of our day. As you know, he designed my country home in Connecticut. And if I must say so, it's the showplace of Conway.
2: Well, I'm afraid Conway, Connecticut, and Dr. Gillespie are impressed by different things.
1: Well, it's not just a matter of design, Doctor. But his present office is actually unsanitary.
2: Mm, that's true.
1: Yes. Dr. Gillespie is getting along in years. A new, more convenient office will actually make work easier for him.
2: Yes, I suppose it would. Well, why did you call me here, Dr. Carew? To break the news to him?
1: Well, no. The workmen were supposed to come in next weekend, but Ellingham called just an hour ago and said that he was bringing them in at 3 o'clock today.
2: And you want me to get Dr. Gillespie out of his office?
1: Oh, he has to get out. And stay out until next Monday, Dr. Kildare.
2: All right, Dr. Carew, I'll do it. But it's going to take some thinking.
1: Oh, I have everything planned. Yes. Here are the keys to my Connecticut place. Take Leonard up there for the weekend. I've already arranged for staff doctors to take care of things while you're gone.
2: Well, now, wait a minute. It's 2:30 now. You say the workmen are coming at 3?
1: That's right. And so you'll have to move fast. Do anything. Anything you can think of. But get him out of that office and out of the hospital until Monday morning.

0: Parker get somebody to run over to Dr. Gillespie's room, throw some of his things in a suitcase, enough for a weekend, and bring them back here right away.
1: Well, what in the world?
0: I'll explain some other time, Parker. This is an emergency.
1: Oh, yes, Doctor, right away.
0: Good afternoon, Dr. G.
2: Oh, good afternoon, Jimmy. Say, isn't it a wonderful day?
0: Oh, it's too wonderful to stay indoors.
2: Oh, I don't know. I haven't enjoyed my work in months as much as I have today. Something you wanted?
0: Well, I sort of felt like taking a few days off and thought you might join me.
2: Ah, well, Jimmy, it's nice of you to think of me, but I'll save my days off for some other time.
0: Well, we could go fishing, you know. Lie around reading detective stories, listening to the radio. I've already arranged it with Dr. Carew. He'll put replacements on for us.
2: Well, now I can see you've gone to considerable trouble to get away.
0: And Dr. Carew also let us take his Connecticut home for the weekend.
2: Oh, really now?
0: Yes.
2: I hear that's quite a fancy place.
0: Oh, yes.
2: I suppose it's done in Carew's usual bad taste.
0: Well, there's one way to find out. We could look at it.
2: Oh, I don't think it'd interest me that much. And stop looking at your watch. You'll wear a hole right through the crystal.
0: It's 2:50.
2: What are you catching, a rocket ship?
0: No, we're going to drive. You ready?
2: Now, wait a minute. I didn't even say I was going.
0: Come on, I've had some of your things packed.
2: Now, Jimmy, let go of my arm.
0: Come on,
2: I'm not
0: Dr.
2: leaving
0: Gillespie.
2: Here for any vacation. I don't need one.
1: Here, Dr. Gillespie's things all packed. Now,
0: Parker.
1: Would you mind telling me what
0: thanks,
1: this is
0: Parker,
1: all...
0: very much. Just keep the door open because we're on our way.
2: On our way where? Stop pulling me.
0: Conway, Connecticut, here we come.

0: How do you feel now, Dr. Gillespie?
1: Relaxed and very happy.
0: Good.
1: You know, Jimmy, I have to agree. Maybe it was a good idea that we did get out of the office for a few days.
0: That's what I was trying to tell you.
1: You know, while you were driving, I was just thinking about things.
0: About what in particular?
1: About my office, mostly. I guess one of the reasons I don't like to leave Blair General, even for a day, is that office.
0: You mean you like it the way it is?
1: Oh, I wouldn't have it any other way. Every piece of furniture, every book, every little memento in that office means something to me. I'd probably kill anybody who tried to change as much as a chair in that office. Look out, Jimmy! You almost ran off the road.
0: I'm sorry.
1: John, why don't you pull over there and let me drive? You know, you look a little ill.
0: Here we are. Carew's Connecticut Palace.
1: Look at the size of that place, will you?
0: Wait till we put on some lights and get a better look. Come on.
1: The closer I get to this house, the less I like it. No warmth.
0: Hey, you'll like it when we get settled down inside and fire in the fireplace, a couple of hot drinks.
1: This place is so modern. Instead of a fireplace, it's probably got an atomic pile.
0: Lights here somewhere. Ah, there. Isn't this house beautiful inside?
1: Yeah, beautiful. It looks like Buck Rogers' bathroom. All chrome, and those chairs there made out of burlap and wire.
0: It's just a matter of getting used to it. Everything in the world is going to look like this in time, you know. It's inevitable.
1: Well, there is one place that'll hold out. My office. Maybe it'll be known as the last of the comfortable room. Whoa.

0: Dr. Carew, this is Dr. Kildare. I'm calling from your library in Connecticut.
1: Oh, yes, I want to thank you, Dr. Kildare. You got Leonard out of the hospital just in time.
0: Well, Dr. Gillespie's a little suspicious. I hope I won't lose his friendship over this.
1: Oh, don't worry about that. When he sees his beautiful new office next Monday, he'll be as happy as a kid with a new toy.
0: Oh, you don't have to whisper that to him.
1: Huh? Oh.
0: I don't think so. He hates your house here. That's what he said. He hates modern architecture of any kind. And furthermore, he said if anyone ever changed his office, he'd kill him.
1: Really? Did he say that?
0: Yes. I think he means it.
1: Oh, well, I'm the head of this hospital, and I'm the one to say what the offices are to look like. He'll just have to accept things the way I do them.
0: And one more thing. He hates your house here so much that he wants to come back to town tomorrow morning.
1: Oh, good heavens. You can't let him. Why, he'd be right in the middle of the work.
0: Well, he said he'd walk back if necessary.
1: But, Killer, you've gotten him that far away, and it's up to you to keep him there until Monday morning.
0: But, Dr. Carew,
1: I don't care.

0: Well, Dr. Gillespie, did you enjoy your weekend?
1: Oh, I did, I did. Wonderful, Jimmy. Wonderful. Mm. Those trout were out of this world.
0: Oh, they were indeed.
1: But I don't imagine you had a very good time.
0: Well.
1: Oh, your car breaking down, losing your billfold and identification, and choking on a fishbone. Why, of all the things that happened to you, well, they're unbelievable.
0: Well, to tell the truth, they are. But I managed to survive. Well, Dr. Gillespie, here's your office. I think I'll run along to mine.
1: No. Step in for a minute. Come on. We'll see what's on the calendar this Monday morning.
2: Oh, good morning, Dr. Gillespie. Welcome back. And Dr. Kildare.
1: Good morning, Parker. Is that a new desk you have?
2: It is. Brand spanking new.
1: What's that?
2: It's called a supersonic intercommunication relay system and amplifier.
1: A supersonic? Looks like a ray gun. Just a minute.
2: Dr. Gillespie, I want you to know I have nothing to do with this whatsoever.
1: My office. What have they done to my office?
0: I'll see you later, Parker.
2: Dr. Kildare, don't you sneak out here now.
1: Where's my furniture gone? Where's everything that was mine? Boy, this can't be my office.
2: Oh, well, I'm afraid it is, Dr. Gillespie.
1: Well, Dr. Kildare. So that's what it was all about.
0: I'm sorry, Dr. Gillespie.
1: Don't apologize for your scheming. Worked all right, didn't it? You got me out of my office long enough for someone to rip it apart and replace it with something that looks like the inside of a spaceship.
0: Just that Dr. Carew wanted to modernize the hospital.
1: Do you realize that in all this world, the only thing I had that was mine was that office? It's where I entered as a young man and grew old. Every inch of wood meant something to me.
0: Dr. Gillespie, I think once you use it a while, you'll find it five times as light and convenient as your old office.
1: Oh, I will.
0: Yes, I think so.
1: Well, let me tell you something. You can pass along to your co-conspirator, Carew. I won't set foot in that chamber of horrors if I live to be 1,000 years old.
3: We return to the story of Dr. Kildare in just a moment.

0: Now we continue with the story of Dr. Kildare, starring Lou Ayres as Dr. Kildare and Lionel Barrymore as Dr. Gillespie.
1: Dr. Gillespie, we want you to just please try out your new office. Won't you do that much?
2: Yes, Leonard. I mean, you can do that much.
3: Yes, I can do that much.
2: Splendid.
3: But I won't.
1: We thought you would appreciate a new office that would make your work easier and more pleasant.
2: Yes, we thought you'd appreciate it.
3: Yeah, you keep out of this, Carew. Jimmy, I never thought the day would come when you'd turn up.
1: Oh, that's ridiculous. I haven't turned on you, Dr. Gillespie.
3: You shanghaied me away to that surrealist heaven up in Connecticut while this nincompoop here committed architectural mayhem on my office.
2: Nincompoop? Now, you...
1: Oh, wait a minute, Dr. Carew, wait a minute. Dr. Gillespie, do you mean to say you're just going to sit here behind this card table in the laboratory and call it an office?
3: I am not.
2: Then you will practice from your new office?
3: I will not. I wouldn't be caught treating a torn cuticle in that shellac stable of electronic nonsense.
1: But you're so progressive in everything else. I don't understand you, Dr. Gillespie.
3: Well, it's fairly simple to understand. I've had several offers, and good ones, to attend research laboratories in an advisory capacity. And I'm thinking seriously of accepting one. Does that make sense to you?
4: Is he really going to leave Blair, Dr. Kildare?
1: He certainly talked that way this morning, Barbara.
4: Oh, but Dr. Kildare, what would I do without that man?
1: What would any of us do?
4: Oh, I don't blame you or Dr. Carew. You were just trying to help him. And that's the thanks you get.
1: Now, Parker. In spite of the way Dr. Gillespie's been acting, the situation isn't completely hopeless.
4: Oh, it isn't?
1: No. I think that secretly Dr. Gillespie's tickled to death with the new phones, the intercom, and automatic filing system. I think he even likes the leather chair and the carpeting. But there was something about that old roll-top desk that we just can't replace.
4: Well, yes, I guess he did have a feeling.
1: You know, Parker, if we were to replace that desk without him knowing it, and then somehow get him back into the office, we wouldn't have anything to worry about anymore. Excuse me, Parker. Hello?
5: Dr. Gillespie, this is Dr. Carew.
1: Oh, did you locate it?
5: I've been on the phone all afternoon, but I have found it.
1: Good.
5: No, bad. The moving people disposed of the desk at a second-hand auctioneer's. Liable to be sold.
1: Oh, where? Who? What auctioneer?
5: A man by the name of Beasley, 52nd Street.
1: Beasley? I'll go right over.
5: Spend any amount of money you have to, Dr. Gillespie, but get that desk back, or we're going to lose Dr. Gillespie.
6: And now we come to another item which should prove an invaluable asset in anybody's home. Move it out, boys. This fine, genuine Grand Rapids tomb-style roll-top desk was formerly the prized possession of a famous doctor of our city.
1: That's it, Parker. That's Dr. Gillespie's desk.
7: Now, don't you let them sell it to anybody else, Dr. Kildare.
6: All right. Who's going to start the bidding? Do I hear...
1: I'll buy that desk, Mr. Auctioneer.
6: Oh, the man in the gray coat. All right, buddy, let me hear your bid.
1: $50.
6: Hey! Buddy, you just bought yourself a desk.

0: the things ready, Dr. Kildare. The moving men have put the desk in the office just the way
1: it was before.
2: It's almost 3 o'clock. He should be coming along any minute.
0: Oh, the elevator just stopped. That must be him.
2: Come on, we can slip inside the lab. Leave the door open a crack.
0: Here he comes.
2: Shh.
0: I hope he likes
2: me. Me too. He's going into the office now.
0: Oh, watch this. He'll be so happy.
2: He's inside now. Can't miss it. Put it right there where it used to be.
0: Yeah. He'll probably want to be alone with it.
2: Seems to be looking through it. Wonder what for.
3: Parker! Parker! If you're through hiding in that laboratory with Dr. Kildare, come out here.
2: Uh-oh. Something's wrong.
0: Yes. Dr. Gillespie?
3: I suppose you and Dr. Kildare brought this old piece of junk back here.
2: What? Why, we thought you wanted it, Dr. Gillespie. We thought it'd make you change your mind about leaving.
3: Well, you thought wrong. It hasn't changed my mind one bit.
4: I thought surely that this desk was the answer to all our problems.
2: Well, apparently it isn't. Look at this.
4: What?
2: This is strange, Dr. Carew. Look at this drawer. It isn't as deep as the others. Why, it has a false bottom.
4: Why, so it has. Can you take out that false bottom, Dr. Kildare?
2: Yes. Hand me that letter opener, please.
4: Sure. Here.
2: All right. There we are.
4: Perfume.
2: Yes, but the drawer's empty. There must have been something in there that Dr. Gillespie valued very highly.
4: So that's it.
2: Mm-hmm.
4: It wasn't the desk he was so interested in as what must have been in this drawer.
2: Uh-oh. Come in.
5: Dr. Kildare?
2: I'm Dr. Kildare.
5: Your nurse said I'd find you down here. Remember me? The auction house. The name is Beasley.
2: Oh, yes. Mr. Beasley, this is Dr. Carew.
6: How do you do?
5: Hi. Doc, I come down to bring in these. Here.
2: Package of letters?
5: Yeah. I thought you might be able to get them back to the guy they belong to.
2: Well,
5: that's all, Doctor. See you around.
2: Oh, what do you know about that?
4: Let me see those. Why, they're letters from Marley Bird to Dr. Gillespie. This one's dated July 15th, 1913. Dear Leonard, last night when you took me home from the nurse's dance, I could hardly say goodbye at the... I can't read them, Dr. Kildare.
2: Neither could I, Dr. Carew. What do you say we get them in the hands of the only person who has a right to read them?
4: Of course, of course. From the way Dr. Gillespie's acted so far, that's not going to be a very simple thing to do.
2: He has every right to be sensitive. But I think I have an idea that might work.

0: Why, these are letters I wrote to Leonard when I was in nurse's school, and he was just an intern.
1: Yes, he saved them all these years, Molly.
0: Imagine that old goat.
1: Molly, Dr. Carew and I have done something very wrong. In moving Dr. Gillespie's desk out of his office, we nearly lost these letters.
0: It would serve him right if he lost them. He might try to blackmail me someday.
1: And he hasn't been angry at us for trying to decorate his office, even for getting rid of the desk. But he's been very upset about losing these letters.
0: I never thought he'd keep anything like this.
1: And he still thinks they're lost. I can understand why he complained about everything but the letters. And I can understand why he wants them back.
0: He was really pretty touchy about everything? Hmm?
1: He threatened to leave Blair.
0: Oh, you don't say.
1: Now, Molly, I can't put them back, nor can Dr. Carew. But if you were to take them to him, I'm sure things could be worked out.
0: Why, I wrote those to him over 40 years ago. I'd feel funny taking them down to him now. I just couldn't do it, Dr. Kildare.
1: Well, then let me ask you this question. Did Dr. Gillespie ever write any letters to you?
0: Letters to me? Why, of course he did. You should see what he wrote me the night after he took me to the intern's cotillion, just before he graduated. I've got the letter right here.
1: Molly, do you mean you've kept his letters all these years?
0: Well, I... You see, I...
1: Well, Molly?
0: Oh, give them to me, Dr. Kildare. I'll deliver them right now.

0: How's it going, Dr. Kildare?
1: You know as much about it as I do. Molly Bird's been in there with him for a half an hour.
2: Well, I can't stand the suspense any longer.
1: I'm just going to have to wait and see what happens.
2: I, for one, am not going to wait. This new intercommunication system works both ways, you know.
0: Miss Parker, you wouldn't dare listen in on Dr. Gillespie.
2: Wouldn't I?
3: Molly, we did have quite a time, didn't we?
4: Leonard, I always thought you had the curliest hair of any student in medical college.
3: Yeah.
0: Will you let me go to Miss Parker?
2: Pushy.
3: I was so mad when I thought they'd lost those letters for me, I nearly quit this place.
4: Leonard, you didn't.
3: I did, Molly. That's a fact.
4: Well, you have them back, Leonard. And don't ever let them out of your sight again.
3: Oh, no, sir. Never. Molly, I think we should celebrate.
4: Celebrate what, Leonard?
3: Well, I have a brand new office. I push a button here, and my reports are all filled out automatically. And I push the button here, and a standby physician will take over my duties while I'm out. Let's have some dinner, huh?
4: Oh, Leonard, I loved you.
0: Well, I guess we've heard enough, haven't we, Dr. Kildare?
1: I think we've heard just about all we need to hear. Parker?
2: Yes, doctor.
1: Would you please tell Diana Verner I won't be able to meet her for dinner?
2: Oh?
1: No, I'm the standby physician, and I have a feeling I'll be working.
2: Oh, yes, doctor.
0: Very good. Very good.
1: Yeah. Well, wait a minute. On second thought, Parker, don't tell Diana anything. I think I'll write her a letter.
5: In just a moment, we will return to the story of Dr. Kildare.

0: And now, once again, the story of Dr. Kildare, starring Lou Ayres as Dr. Kildare and Lionel Barrymore as Dr. Gillespie.
1: Good morning, Parker. Dr. G, how are you this morning?
2: He's awful. I just want you to know, Dr. Kildare, that he's been on the phone all morning bragging to his cronies about the new office he had the hospital build him. Imagine.
3: Parker, get out of here before I push one of these buttons on my desk and you go up in a puff of smoke.
2: All right. I'm leaving.
1: Well, Dr. G, having fun here in the new office?
3: You mean I want to tell you that after giving it a fair trial, I really like it.
1: I thought you would, once you got used to it.
3: There's one thing I like most about it.
1: What's that?
3: Well, it seems that in wiring all these electrical devices, they cross some wires or something.
1: Really? What happens?
3: Well, when I push this button, see, the green one, the window shades are supposed to go up.
1: Mm-hmm.
3: But they don't. Now, look what does go up when I push it.
4: I see what I mean.
0: You have just heard the story of Dr. Kildare, starring Lou Ayres and Lionel Barrymore. This program was written by E. Jack Newman and John Michael Hayes and directed by Joe Bigelow. Original music was composed and conducted by Walter Schumann. Virginia Gregg was heard as Nurse Parker and Ted Osborne as Dr. Carew. Others in the cast included Betty Blythe and Tony Barrett. Dick Joy speaking.

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1: Probably go out of date.
2: Oh, I'm sorry to hear that.
1: Oh, no, Miss Cox, there may be a better way.
2: Well, good. I'm always in favor of improvement.
1: We have a psychologist on our staff who can test your personality, and by testing the personalities of thousands of men, can find the one who is most suited for you, the one who is your perfect mate.
2: Well, what am I supposed to do after you find him?
1: Fall in love with him.
2: Oh, I don't think I'd want to.
1: Why not? You just said you were interested in finding a husband.
2: Well, I am, but I think I'd rather find him my own way.
1: You're not under any obligation to marry him if you don't fall in love with him. Besides, he might be the very man you wanted.
2: I doubt that.
1: There's an awfully good salary and a bonus in this for you if you take the job.
2: Hmm. Remember now, I don't have to marry him if
1: no,
2: I don't want to.
1: No, no. Just go out with him for a while to see if his experiment works.
2: All right. I'll try it.
1: Good morning, Nancy. Any mail today?
3: Yes, boys. About 15,000 letters.
1: 15,000?
3: More coming in all the time. All from men who want to marry our cover girl, who think they're her perfect mate.
1: Good, wonderful. Then the scheme is catching on. Have they filled out the tests we printed in the magazine?
3: They sure have. Say, boss, when this is over, do you think I can sift through those entries and pick out one of these men for myself?
1: Well, Doc, how's classifying the entries coming along now?
4: Oh, good, good, Alan. I have a system here for speeding up the whole process of matching personality.
1: What is it?
4: Here. I take an analyzed personality and put the entire results on one of these hole punch cards.
1: Then what do you do?
4: Well, I put Judith's card in the classifying machine, set the controls for a matching personality. Then I take all the cards of the men I have and run them through the machine like this.
1: Well, they've all gone through and none of them have fallen out.
4: Well, that's because none of them is right for Judith. Then his card shows up. It will fall through and land right next to hers.
1: Great, Doc. This is what we've been looking for.
5: Well, Alan, it's been 6 weeks now since we started this scheme, and our circulation has certainly boomed.
1: Yes, everybody in the country is talking about this experiment and reading the magazine to find out what happens.
5: Yes. But we haven't found the man yet whose personality matches Judas. Suppose we don't. We'll be in a terrible spot.
1: Yeah, I was thinking of the same thing. You know, we can always fake it.
5: No, no, I'd never go for anything like that.
1: Well, okay, but we'd better find him soon.
4: Alan, I've got it.
1: What?
4: The man you've been looking for, Judith's perfect mate.
1: Great. Who is he?
4: Here he is. Here is his card. It was in the new batch that was classified this morning. I ran them through the machine, and his card fell through and landed right next to Judith's.
1: Let me see here. Farrell Cosgrove.
4: He is an excellent match. His personality and Judith will blend perfectly.
1: You have him listed here as an engineer, and he lives in Houston, Texas.
4: Yeah, right.
1: Oh, what are we waiting for? Nancy, get him on the phone.
3: Okay, boss.
1: We'll charter a special plane to bring him here. Let's see, I'll call Judith, the press, the photographers. We'll all go down to the airport to meet him. Boy, I wonder what he looks like.

0: Here's the plane with Farrell aboard, boss. It just landed.
1: Yeah, Nancy, that's it. Now, how do you feel, Judith?
0: Oh, I don't know. My heart's beating faster. Alan, is this really the man for me?
1: According to Dr. Mandrill's calculations, he couldn't be more perfect. Everything matches ideally.
0: But this whole thing is so amazing. I've gone out with dozens of men, never found the right one. Oh.
2: Pardon me, ma'am. Miss Judith, I presume?
0: Oh. Are you Farrell?
2: Yep. Miss Judith, honey?
0: Look at that. He didn't say very much. Just swept her off her feet into his arms and kissed her.
1: Boys, get plenty of those pictures of that kiss.
3: Yeah, I want to see. Okay, get a
0: pass. Handsome, too, isn't he?
3: Get a knife?
2: Well, just the gal I've been looking for. Yeah.
0: Well, you look fine, too.
1: Mr. Cosgrove, I'm Alan Rogers of Vista Magazine.
2: Well, I'm mighty pleased to meet you. Shucks, you sure can pick 'em. Well, where do we go from here?
1: Well, first we get out of the magazine for some more pictures and an interview. After that, wherever you want. You and Judith are on our expense account.
2: Well, that sounds just fine. Well, Miss Judith, what are we all waiting for? Yes, go!
4: And so the curtain falls on the first act of today's radio drama, The Perfect Mate, starring Jack Parr and brought to you by Carnation Evaporated Milk. Before we return to the second act, here's someone who has the neat trick of bringing to life all sorts of tasty dishes for the table. She's Carnation's home service director and well-known authority on foods and cooking, Mary Blake. What's on the fire today, Mary?
5: A casserole brim filled with macaroni and cheese, Art. How does that sound to you?
4: Sounds delicious, Mary. And I'll bet you're going to tell us how to make it taste delicious.
5: Indeed I am. Of course, you know the cheese sauce is the important thing in making macaroni and cheese. And I have a recipe for Carnation cheese sauce that's not only delicious, but exceptionally easy to prepare. A real time saver, too.
4: Well, every woman likes to save time and fuss, Mary, so what's the secret?
5: Well, first you pour a large can of Carnation evaporated milk and half teaspoon salt into a saucepan and bring to the simmering point.
4: Bring Carnation to the simmering point. Uh-huh.
5: Then you add 1 cup, that's 4 ounces, of cubed processed type American cheese and stir.
4: Add cheese and stir. Then what?
5: That's all. The sauce is made. All that remains is to pour it over the cooked macaroni in a buttered casserole and brown about 15 minutes in a moderate oven.
4: Say, that is a jiffy recipe, isn't it?
5: That's just the point, Art. Because it's quick and easy to prepare, you can have macaroni and cheese on short notice. And that's a blessing in feeding unexpected guests.
4: Well, Mary, thanks very much for that swell suggestion.
5: My pleasure, Art. Goodbye.
4: Bye, Mary. Ladies, Mary Blake suggests using Carnation evaporated milk for quick, rich, and economical cheese sauce. Try it. Why don't you? And in all recipes that call for milk, use Carnation, the milk from contented cows. We return now to the second act of The Perfect Mate, starring Jack Parr in the role of Alan Rock.

0: Come in, Judith, and sit down.
1: Thank you.
0: You've been so busy with Farrell and Dr. Mandrill, I hadn't had much chance to see you.
1: Well, wasn't it what I was supposed to be doing?
0: Yes, of course.
1: Dr. Mandrill gave Farrell and me some more personality tests.
0: Oh, good. What did he say?
1: Same thing as before, only more of it. If we're right for each other.
0: Well, that's fine about all these tests, but how do you feel about Farrell?
1: Mm-hmm. He's very nice.
0: Are you fond of him?
1: Yes.
0: Very fond?
1: Well, yes, very fond.
0: Do you love him?
1: Well, this has all been so quick, I don't know. I'm not sure.
0: Well, naturally, you've only known Farrell a few weeks, but a terrific love between the two of you is inevitable. It's in the cards.
1: Well, this whole thing is so amazing.
0: Not at all. It's merely that Dr. Mandrill has reduced the finding of marriage partners to an exact science. You do have lots of interests in common with Farrell, don't you?
1: Oh, yes. Everything's been just like Dr. Mandrill said.
0: Farrell wants to marry you? Have you decided yet?
1: No, I think I still want more time.
0: Why? You're practically in love with Farrell, or you will be soon, and the best scientific knowledge says you'll be happy and compatible.
1: Well, I'm still not sure I don't resent the way this whole thing's happened. It's so different.
0: Well, there are styles in these things, and they keep changing all the time. The caveman used to hit his girlfriend over the head with a club and carry her off. That also went out of date.
1: You're positive, then, that Farrell's the man I love and be most happy with him.
0: That's what the doctor says.
1: Well, I suppose I will.
0: Good. Now, look, Judith, since you were made for each other anyway, you might as well get married right away. If you do, the magazine will pay for your honeymoon and throw in a big bonus. We'll furnish your home free of charge.
1: But...
0: It's all settled. I'll see the boss.
2: Hello, Chief.
0: Now.
3: Yes?
0: Good news. They're going to get married.
4: Fine. I'm very happy for them. Look, if they're going to do it in time for the next edition, they'll have to go to Las Vegas. In Los Angeles, you have to wait 3 days for a license.
0: Okay, Chief. I'll take care of it.
4: And Helen, you go with them just to see that everything works out all right.
0: But, Chief, I'm busy. I got so many things.
4: They can wait. You go with them.

0: how do you like that? We had to arrive in Las Vegas on the first day of Heldorado Week. Every judge and preacher is out riding in the parade.
1: Well, what are you so angry about? This is my wedding, not yours.
2: Our wedding, Farrell.
1: Oh, yeah, Judith, darling, honey, our wedding.
0: Oh, well, you can get married the first thing in the morning. Farrell and I'll have to use the bridal suite tonight. You can have my room, Judith.
2: Thank you.
1: Oh, well, might as well enjoy what Las Vegas has to offer us tonight. And let me take a look at that there menu.
2: What?
1: Pharaoh. What? Ronnie. Little old Ronnie Stevens, what are you doing here?
3: Oh, the usual. Waiting out my 6 weeks.
1: A divorce?
3: Uh-huh. Oh, may I sit down?
1: Well, yeah. Let me introduce you. Ronnie, this is Alan Rogers and my fiancée, Judith Cox. We're getting married up here.
3: Oh, how nice.
1: Ronnie is an old friend of mine. Haven't seen him for 2 years.
3: Old friend? Why, he chased me all the way across the country trying to get me to marry him. Didn't you, Poochie Boy?
2: Poochie Boy?
3: Yes, that was my favorite nickname for him.
2: Oh, well, Poochie Boy, that was cute.
0: Miss Stevens, Miss Cox and Poochie Boy, I mean, Miss Cox and Mr. Cosgrove are getting married tomorrow. Remember?
3: Oh, yes, I meant to offer my congratulations.
2: Thanks a lot.
3: You're getting a fine man there, Miss Cox. Sometimes I wonder if I didn't make a mistake not marrying him myself.

0: coochie boy. Look at the way she's been leading him around all evening and the way he's been letting her do it.
1: Now, that isn't so.
0: But it's supposed to be my wedding night.
1: Oh, one day more or less. What's the difference?
0: Well, I don't know.
1: Look, any man's entitled to have a last look around, to have a little fun the night before he gets married. It's sort of traditional.
0: Oh, it is it?
1: Yeah, look, if you want, I'll go over there and break it up.
0: No, leave them alone. I'm getting fed up with this whole thing anyway.
1: Oh, now, Judith, it's been a hard day. Your wedding's been postponed. You're just upset. How about my scouting around for a minister? Maybe I can find one. We could have the ceremony right now.
0: No.
1: Why not?
0: Because I'm leaving for Los Angeles right now. Goodbye.
2: Oh, morning, boy.
1: Good morning, Nancy.
2: What's the matter?
1: Oh, I don't know. I don't know what's wrong with me today.
2: Today? Ever since you got back from that trip.
1: Any reporters called?
2: Yeah, I told him you wouldn't be able to see anyone today.
1: Good. I need a little time to think of some way of patching this whole stunt together again or somehow getting the magazine out of it gracefully.
3: You will.
1: I should, but somehow, ever since I came back from Las Vegas, I haven't been able to keep my mind on my work. I'm absent-minded. I stumble over things. I was never like that before.
3: No, boss, you certainly weren't.
1: Have you heard anything from Farrell?
2: Yes. Last night he gave up the chase and went back to Texas.
1: How about Judith?
2: You know, the chief gave her a job in the art department. She's still there.
1: Since his promotion, this experiment in love failed, I don't think my heart's in my work anymore. I can't seem to get anything done. I'm going up and see the boss. Chief, look, this whole idea was wrong. It's going to embarrass the magazine. I was the one who sold you on the idea. Now I think the only thing to do is for me to quit.
4: Quit? Well, the magazine's doing better than ever. I was just going to tell you I put through a big raise for you.
1: Yeah, but the experiment, how are you going to explain it?
4: Hey, look, Alan, all but one thing was taken into consideration in selecting marital partners. Love.
1: Love?
4: Yes. Two people may have a huge amount in common, but there's that certain intangible something that makes people fall in love that may never be able to be recorded in a test.
1: Such as what?
4: Well, the way a person smiles, a sparkle in her eye. Sometimes it could even be a little thing like a dimpled knee or the way a person walks.
1: Yeah, I suppose.
4: Besides, maybe Dr. Mandrell made a mistake with that machine as far as Judith and Farrell are concerned.
1: No, I don't think so. He double-checked everything.
4: Why don't we put the cards through the machine again?
1: Well, here it is. Here's Judith's card.
4: All right, I'll set it in the machine. There.
1: The cards for all the men are already in place.
4: Good. Right? Now we'll set the machine running.
1: Nothing's happening.
4: Now, wait a minute. There it is. That card fell through and landed right next to Judith. Just stop the machine.
1: Let me see. Oh, it's Farrell's card. There you are. It proves again the whole idea is wrong.
4: Well, maybe. Put Farrell's card back in place next to Judith's.
1: Why?
4: Go on, do as I tell you.
1: All right.
4: Now run the rest of the cards through.
1: Okay. Nothing's happening.
4: Well, there's still time.
1: Not much. We're almost to the end of the cards.
4: Hey, look. There's a card.
1: It landed right between Judith and Farrell.
4: Hey, stop the machine.
1: It's leaning right up against Judith's card. It's touching
4: it. Yes, it's as close to hers as possible.
1: I wonder who it can be. Let me see. Alan Rogers. It's my card.
4: That's right. You originally filled out those tests when you interviewed Dr. Mandrell. Now, yesterday, for the first time, I had him classify the results and make up a card for you.
1: You mean it's possible that Judith loves me?
4: Could be.
1: Well, where is she?
5: Where's who?
1: Judith, I didn't see you. How did you?
5: I've been in the next room all the time. I heard everything. Oh, darling, how close I came to marrying the wrong man. Anyway, who ever heard of a machine telling a girl who to marry? It's ridiculous.
1: Yeah, isn't it?
5: Everybody knows it's the man who tells the girl he's going to marry her.
1: Hey, that gives me an idea.
5: I thought it would.
1: Well, this isn't much of a romantic time or place to tell you I love you, Judith, but I do love you, and, well, will you marry me?
5: Oh, darling, any time and any place is right when you say that. Of course I'll marry you.
4: Excuse me, I guess I'd better go see Nancy about, just about anything. Goodbye, you two. Well, Nancy, it worked.
5: Yes, Mr. Sawyer. But there's something on my mind. Do you think we did the right thing to punch those holes in Alan's card to make him the perfect mate?

0: And so the curtain comes down on the final act of The Perfect Mate, this week's Stars Over Hollywood show, as presented by Carnation Evaporated Milk and starring Jack Parr. In just a moment, we'll have news about next week's show. Meantime, how about a curtain call, Jack Parr?
1: Sure thing, Art.
0: Jack, thanks for a whirlwind performance. Every minute was exciting, believe me.
1: For me too, Art. It was a lot of fun.
0: Incidentally, how's the new baby coming along?
1: Oh, she's not so new anymore, Art. Randy's now 28 months. And she's up and about and into everything. A very active child.
0: Sounds like a Carnation baby, if you ask me. You know, Carnation Evaporated Milk has a reputation for building healthy, active children, Jack. And rightly so, too, when you stop to think how abundantly supplied Carnation is with important milk minerals and vitamin D. I don't have to tell you how vital those properties are to a growing baby. Besides, Carnation is wonderfully easy for babies to digest, even the tiny ones. And safe? I say, Carnation is doubly safe. First, it's pasteurized, and then it's sterilized after the can is sealed. You can see why 8 out of 10 mothers who use Carnation say their doctors recommended it. It's the milk every doctor knows. And Jack, before I forget, for your wonderful performance today, the mother of that fine baby Randy of yours gets this beautiful bouquet of red and white carnations, just like those pictured on every can of Carnation evaporated milk.
1: That's very thoughtful of you, Art, and thank you very much. Now, how about telling me something about next week's show?
0: The star on next week's Stars Over Hollywood will be Mala Powers.
1: Well, I certainly won't miss hearing her, even though I'll be on tour. I'll manage to tune in and hear Mala Powers. But now, it's goodbye, everybody.
0: Goodbye, Jack Parr. Jack Parr can currently be seen in the 20th Century production of Love Nest, in which he co-stars with Bill Lundigan and June Haver. The story on today's Stars Over Hollywood production was written by Fred Shevin. Supporting Mr. Parr were Mary Jane Croft, Mary Lansing, Hi Averback, and Frank Nelson. Special music was composed and conducted by Rex Corey. The program was transcribed and directed by Hans Conried. Ladies, when you shop for groceries today, be sure to have Carnation, the world's favorite brand of evaporated milk, on your shopping list. 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

0: again.
1: And now for the Carnation Company and Stars Over Hollywood, this is Art Ballinger suggesting that you be sure to listen next Saturday for Mala Powers. 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

0: 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Now, Mr. and Mrs. Smith, starring Robert Montgomery, with a musical score composed and conducted by Frank Duvall.
1: Ladies and gentlemen, we give you Mr. and Mrs. David Smith, a family with a formula, a couple with a constitution.

0: Ladies and gentlemen, we give you Mr. and Mrs. David Smith, a family with a formula, a couple with a constitution, a set of rules for successful marriage. For 3 years, David and Ann Smith have been happy, though married, if we may coin a cliche. And right now, David Smith is reclining on the bathroom floor, his handsome head pillowed on the bathroom scales. Ann Smith, his charming wife, is shaving him. Yes, you heard us, shaving him. And they're both feeling very smug about the latest triumph of their formula for marriage.
1: Ann.
2: Huh?
1: Ann, try and lower your score by about 30 strokes with that razor, will you?
2: Now, stop trying to talk or I'll cut you.
1: You realize I've been away from the office for 3 solid days?
2: I know, but we had to keep our main rule. Quote, you are forbidden to leave the bedroom after a quarrel unless you've made up, unquote.
1: Uh-huh.
2: If every married couple had that rule, there'd be no divorce. Eventually, you have to make up or starve to death.
1: Remind me to pick up several cans of K-rations at a war surplus store, will you?
2: We've got respect for each other as persons, David.
1: Yep, that's our big trick.
2: David, we're very happy, aren't we?
1: Well, what do you expect me to say at the point of a freshly sharpened razor? Of course, we're happy, deliriously happy.
2: David, if you had it to do all over again, would you marry me?
1: Uh-oh.
2: Remember Rule 7, be frank and honest with each other at all times.
1: Well, honestly, if I had it to do all over again, put down that razor a second, will you? I wouldn't marry you.
2: What?
1: Well, I wouldn't marry anyone else, though. A man gives up so much freedom and privacy and independence when he gets... Oh, now your feelings are hurt.
2: Oh, no. Perfectly all right.
1: Can I go to work now?
2: Of course, David, if you want your freedom.
1: No, darling, no. Just get up off my chest, that's all.
2: I don't want to cling to my husband if I'm not wanted.
1: Well, for heaven's sake, I do want you. I love you. I'm crazy about you. I'm used to you.
2: Oh, you! Well, if my only hold on you is that you're used to me.
1: Oh, now, darling, you're my little girl, and I'm crazy about you. Don't cry, baby. Please don't cry. Forgive me. Say you forgive me. Come on.
2: I forgive you.
1: Give me a kiss. Now, can I go to work so I can leave my widow a nice big estate? Morning, Jeff.
3: Well, good morning, David. Glad to see I have a partner in the law business again. 3 days this time.
1: Well, you know how Ann is, Jeff.
3: Oh, you don't have to apologize to me, David. I envy you from the bottom of my heart.
1: Yeah, she's a good kid, Jeff.
3: Oh, yes. There's a little man named Diva waiting for you in your office. Been waiting all morning.
1: Diva, thanks. I'll go around into him. Good morning, Mr. Diva. Good morning.
4: Morning. Mr. Smith to take it?
1: Yeah, I take it too, but only after a hangover.
4: Yes, I... Beg your pardon, sir?
1: Nothing. What can I do for you, Mr. Diva?
4: Well, it's this, Mr. Smith. You were married in Beecham in March 1943.
1: Huh? Oh, yes, that's right.
4: Well, you know, Beecham is on the other side of the river.
1: Yeah?
4: But it was always incorporated in Brender County, which is in Idaho.
1: I'll say it is.
4: You follow me?
1: Yeah, I think I do. Go on.
4: Yes, well, we in Beecham found out that we belong in Nevada.
1: Did you?
4: So that anybody who got married in 1943 with an Idaho license isn't legally married.
1: No. What was that?
4: Oh, you really are married and everything, but we figured if everybody got married again, it'd be better, just for the record.
1: That's pretty funny.
4: Yeah. The Chamber of Commerce is sending me around to tell everybody. Oh, and here's your $2 back. You can use it to get another license.
1: Well, that's very square of you boys back in Beecham.
4: Well, thank you, Mr. Smith. That's all I have to say.
1: Well, thank you, Mr. Deaver. Thank you.
4: Yeah, well, just tell your wife there's nothing to be worried about. You just get married again. That's all.
1: Oh, yeah, I'll tell her, Mr. Deaver. Goodbye. Yeah. It's Mrs. David Smith. Miss Ann Krausmeier. Hello, Miss Albright. Get me my home, please. I want to speak to Miss Ann Kraus... I want to speak to my... Get me my home, will you? Thank you. Annie Krausmeier. My favorite date. Yippee!
4: On the other side of the river, Mrs. Smith.
2: Yes.
4: That makes us in Nevada, not Idaho.
2: Yes, you said.

0: that.
1: So the marriage isn't legal.
0: Yes. Not legal. Oh, but Mr. Deaver...
1: Oh, it's nothing serious, Mrs. Smith. You just get married again. I explained it all to your husband.
0: Oh, well, then David knows about it, too.
1: Spoke to him an hour ago. Swell-looking fella.
0: He didn't say anything about it to me. And he just telephoned me a while ago.
1: Well, I gave him back his $2. He won't lose a cent by it, and you can just get married again.
0: Well, I should certainly hope so. Oh, well, that's why he called me to ask me to go to dinner with him at Mama Lucy's restaurant. That's where we had dinner when he asked me to marry him 3 years ago.
1: I see.
0: He's going to ask me again tonight. Or anyhow, he'd better ask me.

0: Mama Lucy's has changed a lot in 3 years, hasn't it, David, dear?
1: Mama Lucy has changed, too. She's got a mustache. She wears trousers.
0: David, where will we go after this?
1: Home.
0: Home? Well, aren't we supposed to do something before we go home?
1: Nope, just go home.
0: Mm-hmm. David, what happened at the office today? Anything new, exciting, or unusual?
1: No, same old drivel, same old palaver. Yatata, yatata, yatata.
0: That's all, David?
1: That's all.
0: That's all, David. That does it.
1: What's the matter?
0: You know what's the matter.
1: Put down that champagne bottle. You want to kill somebody?
0: You know we're not married. You were never going to tell me.
1: Shh, Anne, the public.
0: You were just going to go through life with that silly, oh, what I know about us expression on your stupid face.
1: I was going to tell you, darling. Put down that champagne bottle. I was going to tell you later.
0: Later? Back home and without getting married? Oh, no.
1: Anne, listen to me.
0: Get out of my life.
1: Shh, rule one, we can't leave the bedroom until we've made up.
0: This isn't the bedroom. It's Mama Lucy's with a mustache.
1: Anne, you're my wife.
0: I'm not your wife, and you're not my husband. You're just a cheap date who bought me the 85-cent dinner and thought that ought to do it.
1: Annie, everyone is looking at
0: us. If you don't leave me alone, I'll call the police.
1: Annie.
0: Help! Police! This man is molesting me!
1: Annie, for heaven's sake!
0: Help! Police! Well?
1: Hello, darling. I brought you some flowers. Ow! Bidoze! You broke Bidoze! Bidoze is bleeding! Ed, open that door at once. Do you hear me? Ed, open that door. Ed! Ed! Ann, wait for me, will you? Ann, don't walk so fast, darling. Don't run away from me.
0: Who are you? I don't even know you.
1: Ann, come on home, and we won't even discuss this anymore.
0: I don't take strangers into my apartment, sorry.
1: You're my wife.
0: We're not married.
1: All right, we'll get married. I hope that suits you.
0: Oh, that's a nice snarling proposal. I wouldn't have you, Bud.
1: Well, what's the matter with me? Name one thing about me you don't like.
0: Oh, my, aren't we vain?
1: One thing I am not is vain.
0: Oh, well, what about that tar stuff you kept rubbing in your hair that smelled up the bedroom?
1: I was only trying to keep my hair for you.
0: Well, keep it for yourself. I've got hair.
1: You're the one to talk, you are. Going to bed with a head full of aluminum clips in your hair every night just when the war effort needed aluminum.
0: All right. So I cheated the Air Force out of a B-29.
1: Nearly cut my face to ribbons with those clips.
0: It won't ever happen again. I turn in at the store.
1: I've canceled our charge account there.
0: I'm not charging here. I'm punching a time clock.
1: You're what?
0: I work here. Who needs you, anyhow? Now beat it before I call the police. Go on, beat it!
2: David, as your friend as well as your law partner, let me ask you something.
1: Yeah, I know. I'll catch up on my work, Jeff. I just can't get my mind
2: on
1: it
2: right. Well, I wasn't going to talk about that, David. David, I want you to drop in at your own apartment tonight after dinner.
1: Huh? Well, I haven't been home in 10 days.
2: I know. But I'm having dinner with Anne tonight.
1: You're what?
2: Well, she's fond of me and I'm fond of her. And I think I can get this thing straightened out, whatever it is.
1: Jeff, you're the best friend I ever had.
2: Well, we're partners, aren't we?
1: You're the best partner I ever had.
2: We were schoolmates, David.
1: Yes, and you were the greatest quarterback that Alabama ever had. I used to think Hinkle was the greatest, but Hinkle couldn't touch you.
2: Thanks, David.

0: Oh, come in, David.
1: Hello, Ann. Hiya, Jeff.
2: Good evening, David.
1: Ann, I want to tell you here and now how sorry
0: I... Talk to my lawyer.
1: Lawyer? What lawyer?
2: Ann has asked me to represent her in this case, David.
1: She what?
2: She doesn't really need a lawyer, you know.
1: Then you ought to do fine.
2: As a lawyer yourself, you probably know that Ann may halt this relationship between you at any time and marry someone else. Peterson versus Peterson, Adams versus Adams, and Gimbel's versus New Pennsylvania Coal Company.
1: Betrayed. That's dirty football.
2: Oh, now, David.
1: And you call yourself my best friend.
2: And I've never taken advantage of that friendship, believe me. And only because you're standing right here can I now ask Ann, humbly and most respectfully, if she'll think of me as a possible someone else to succeed you, David.
0: Oh, that's very sweet of you, Jeff. You know, I've always been fond of you.
2: I shall consider that as encouragement. Thank you, Ann.
1: That settles it. Goodbye, Ann.
0: Goodbye, David.
1: And you, Jeff Custer, comparing yourself to Hinkle as a football player. You couldn't even carry Hinkle's water bucket.

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0: Hollywood Star Time continues now with a radio production of Mr. and Mrs. Smith, starring Robert Montgomery, who appears through the cooperation of Metro-Goldwyn-Mayer, producers of the new Technicolor musical, Holiday in Mexico. Now, Act Two of Mr. and Mrs. Smith.
1: Because of an obscure legal technicality, the three-year-old marriage of David Smith and Ann Krausmeier is technically illegal. Because David failed to tell Ann of this small detail and marry her again, she's renounced not only him, but their marriage as well, and has practically pledged herself to marry Jefferson Custer, David's law partner. Well, now the telephone rings in her apartment, and behold, Jefferson Custer himself on the telephone, full of exciting tidings.
2: Ann, darling, great news.
3: Jeff, what is it? You sound so excited.
2: A wonderful surprise. My mother and dad have just come up from Alabama on their way to Lake Placid. They want to meet you.
3: Meet me? But I'm a Yankee.
2: Well, just come on over to my office. When they see you, they'll forgive you. Hurry now. They're expecting you. Bye.
3: Bye.
4: So you're Ann Krausmeier. Well.
5: I congratulate you, Jeff. She's just lovely.
3: Oh, well, thank you. Oh.
4: Any of your family from the South, Miss Krausmeier?
3: Well, no. But an ancestor of mine deserted from the Union Army.
4: Fine spirit. I commend him highly.
3: And I simply adore Southern fried chicken.
4: A noble bird, Southern fried chicken.
3: And I do so hope Senator Claghorn runs for president in 1948.
4: Son, this young lady will do.
5: And do you know what I was just thinking, Jefferson?
6: My secretary said that there was someone in here I knew. I beg your pardon. Am I interrupting something?
7: Mother, father, David Smith, my partner.
6: How do you do?
4: Happy to know a partner of Jefferson, sir.
5: And this is Ann Krausmeier, Jeff's fiancé, practically.
3: We've met, I think.
6: Fiancé?
5: I was about to suggest a boat trip for Ann and Jeff down to New Orleans, and then a honeymoon trip through the Old South.
6: Boat trip? Oh, that's bad. Ann isn't a very good sailor. I know. If she gets sick on that boat, you put her to bed and put a hot water bottle on her stomach and hold it there.
5: Hold it there?
6: No matter how she hollers, you hold it there.
3: David considers himself quite the doctor.
6: By the way, when does my laundry come back, Ann? I'm out of shorts.
3: Shorts? Oh, here's the running shorts, Mrs. Custer. David runs 5 miles through Central Park every morning.
7: Yes, and Ann kind of took care of things around the house.
6: Best little housekeeper you ever saw. And let me tell you something, I know of no finer compliment than this. When I've been sitting across the breakfast table for a woman for 3 years and still want to marry her, that girl has got something.
4: Jefferson, may I see you in private?
7: Why, of course, Father. In here.
4: Yes, come along, Mother, come along.
3: David Smith, I certainly hope you're satisfied. Those two fine, wonderful people, all wrapped up in their son's happiness, and now you've made them unhappy.
6: What about me being unhappy?
3: Oh, all you ever think about yourself. Why can't you be like Jeff?
6: Because I can't climb trees, I guess.
3: Oh. Jeff is so kind and considerate and gentle and simple.
6: He's simple, all right. And since when are you so crazy about the gentle act? Do you recall how I got this scar on my forehead? You threw a bed lamp at me. I was out for 2 days.
3: That's only because you'd been out 3 nights.
7: Everything's under control, Ann. I explained the situation in short order.
4: Ann, we understand completely.
5: Yes, dear. And we want Jeff to bring you up to visit us at Lake Placid next week.
3: Lake Placid? Oh, I'd love it. Thank you, Mrs. Custer.
4: As for this northern lawyer...
6: Excuse me, Mr. Custer, but wasn't there a General Custer who got killed by Indians at the Battle of the Little Bighorn?
4: There was, sir.
6: Any relation?
4: No relation.
6: Too bad. Things could have been so different if he was.
8: What?
6: Goodbye, folks. Goodbye.

0: Jeff, doesn't the snow smell wonderful?
1: The snow doesn't smell, Ann.
0: Oh. Oh, it was so sweet of your mother to invite us up here to Lake Placid, wasn't it?
1: Too bad they can't be here to welcome us. They went on the lake excursion and got snowbound. Be back tomorrow.
0: Oh.
1: You'll find your suite quite comfortable, I trust. They're, adjoining, but not connecting.
0: Oh, of course.
1: I was quite exact about that to the clerk.
0: Dear, correct, Jeff.
1: This is our cabin, Ann. Three suites in a unit, I think.
0: Oh, isn't it exciting?
1: Yeah. Let me help you down.
0: Yeah.
1: There. Thank you for the ride, boy. We'll telephone when we want you.
2: Thank you.
1: Now, let's go in and look around, shall we?
0: Jeff. Jeff, look, somebody must have the suite next to mine.
1: Well, sure. I do.
0: Oh, no, on the other side, I mean. You see, the door's open. Jeff. Someone's coming out on the porch. Jeff.
1: What the devil?
0: It's David. He's ill. He's staggering. He'll fall down the steps.
1: David!
0: David! Oh, he's collapsed. David!
1: David!
0: David! Oh, careful how you drop him on the bed, Jeff.
1: It's all right, Ann. I got him.
0: Oh, careful of his head. That's where I gave him a concussion once.
1: There. Now, let me get these wet clothes off him.
3: We'll go away the first 2 weeks in December.
1: Huh? What's he talking about?
0: Oh, we were going to come up here the first 2 weeks in December.
1: Delirious.
3: You'll be crazy about it, Ann.
0: Oh, he's been up here all week torturing himself. Here, I'll help you get him undressed.
1: Why, Ann?
0: Well, I'm his wife.
3: Look
0: come
3: out.
0: On.
3: Look out.
0: Oh.
3: Don't fall now.
0: Oh. You see, he thinks we're skiing. Come on now, off with his clothing.
3: Watch out. Watch out for that tree. Never try to pass a tree on both sides at once. Never.
0: Oh, Jeff.
3: I'll never forget you in that little blue dress.
1: What?
0: Oh, that's the dress I wore the first time he took me out. He liked me in it. Is that a rattle?
1: Why, I don't know. I wish I could hear it again. Why, he's just clearing his throat.
0: Oh, he looks awful.
1: Well, he looked better with a shave.
0: I'll shave him. I always shaved him.
1: Ann, let's let David sleep now. Let's go next door to your rooms. I want to talk to you. Yes. You see my position, Ann. I'm not so sure that you're not still in love with David. I want you to take back your promise to marry me and think about it for a few days, see?
0: Jeff, I don't think a person ever existed who was as fine and generous as you are. Now, I better go see how David is.
1: You'll wake him up.
0: No, I'll just look through the window. I'll be back in a minute, Jeff. The beast! The scheming, tricky beast! I'll kill him for this! David Smith.
3: Ann.
0: You beast, you hound of iniquity.
3: Look out now, put down that lamp.
0: Sitting up in bed, smoking cigarettes, sucking on oranges.
3: Look here now,
0: putting
3: Ann.
0: On the big sympathy act, pretending you came up here on a heartbroken bender.
3: Ann, I love you, and you're in love with me, and I won't give you up till the last minute.
0: This is the last minute.
3: Ann, you can't marry that heap of southern fried chicken after what we've been to each other.
0: Jeff and I love each other, and we're going to be married.
3: All right. All right. If that's the way you want it, I won't stand in your way. I've done all I could to win you back, because I wanted you back. But I'm through. Washed up. Go on, marry the guy. I hope you'll be happy.
0: Thank you. We'll be very happy.
3: And may all your children be southern fried chicken.
0: Jeff, I can't help being worried about David. Now he really will take to drinking.
1: Oh, he'll find someone else, Ann.
0: Oh, no. And I'm afraid he'll ruin himself on account of me. Ruin a brilliant future. If I could only disillusion him about me. Make him hate me. Yes, that's it. Jeff, go to your suite, but don't make a sound.
1: Well, what are you going to do, Ann?
0: Now, the walls are paper thin. He could hear everything if I pretended you were still here.
1: Oh, I think I get it, Ann. I'll go.
0: Oh, quietly, though. He mustn't know you're not in here, really.
1: This is a mighty fine thing you're doing, Ann. Good night.
0: Oh, Jeff! Oh, Jeff! Oh, Jeff, I always thought you were such a gentleman! Oh, how strong you are, Jeff. Jeff! Jeff, if you don't behave yourself, I'll have to ask you to leave. Jeff, no!
3: All right, put her down, you great big hunk of punk.
0: David, you weren't supposed to bust in like this. I despise you.
3: There's just one way to handle you, and that's rough.
0: Oh, I put on that act for your sake, you big... Oh, let me go!
3: You're coming home with me.
0: Help! Jeff, help! He's got me! Help! This is real! Help!
2: Hey, David, come to your senses.
0: Hit him, Jeff. Let him have it. Sock him. Murderize the
2: David, bum. David, I forgive you.
0: For heaven's sake!
2: Well, would you respect me more if I knocked him down, Ann?
0: Would I?
2: Of course you wouldn't, Ann.
0: Oh, you big blubber. I'll bet David could lick you with one hand tied behind his back.
2: Ann, you're raising your voice.
3: Be happy she isn't raising a lump on your head. See this sock on my forehead? That's Ann.
0: Why don't you find yourself a girl guide and go camping together, Jeffy boy? Now get out of here before I forget I'm a lady. Get out!
3: The lady says be so kindly as to scram, Jefferson.
2: Yes, gladly. And what a narrow escape I have just had.
0: Jeff, your slip is showing. Now then.
3: Now, what are you up to, my turtle dove?
0: Getting on my ski. I want to get out of this mess.
3: Why don't you spend the night here?
0: Not on your life.
3: Allow me to fasten your skis.
0: No, thank you. It's all done now.
3: All set?
0: All set and fare thee well. One side, please.
3: One moment, please.
0: Who are you pushing? Get your hands off me.
3: A gentle, firm shove.
0: Hey, cut
3: like
0: it out!
3: This.
0: Quit shoving
3: like
0: me!
3: Like this.
0: Hey!
3: May easily upset an inexperienced skier and render him or her quite helpless.
0: Pull me out of this chair. Get me up, do you hear me? What are you going to do? I warn you, I'll kill you in cold blood.
3: Nothing ventured, nothing gained.
0: Sometime when your back's turned, I'll...
3: Shut up.
0: I'll slip a... David, I'll slip a knife between ribs 4 and 5.
3: I said shut up.
0: I'll poison you.
3: Uh-huh.
0: I'll slit your throat.
3: Uh-huh.
0: I'll strangle you.
3: Uh-huh.

0: Thanks to you, Robert Montgomery, for a grand performance on Hollywood Star Time, and thanks also to Mary Jane Croft, who played the part of Anne. We'll hear from Robert Montgomery again shortly. This radio production came to you direct from Hollywood and was written by Milton Geiger with a musical score composed and conducted by Frank Duvall. The entire production was directed by Jack Johnstone. Mr. and Mrs. Smith was presented by Frigidaire through the cooperation of RKO Pictures, producers of Till the End of Time, starring Dorothy McGuire. Hollywood Star Time is presented each week with the best wishes of your Frigidaire dealer, who invites you to come in and learn about the famous line of Frigidaire home appliances. Electric refrigerators, electric ranges, electric water heaters, home freezers, and a wide variety of refrigerating and air conditioning equipment for homes, farms, stores, offices, and factories. Here again is Robert Montgomery. Say, Bob, it comes to us by native runner that you've just finished a very special job of work out at your studio.
1: Yes, I've been making a picture called The Lady in the Lake, a murder mystery.
0: Well, tell them, Bob, you're not only the star in it, but you direct it, too.
1: Plug. Thank you very much.
0: Not at all, Bob. And while we're on the subject of plugs and mystery thrillers, we're having Brian Donlevy and Vincent Price here next week to appear in Hot Spot, motion picture version of that terrific yarn, I Wake Up Screaming.
1: That'll be worth listening to.
0: All you need's a radio.
1: Right. Good night, Wendell, and good night all.
0: So long, Bob. Don't forget next week on Hollywood Star Time when Brian Donlevy and Vincent Price will star in the gripping melodrama Hot Spot. This is Wendell Niles speaking for Frigidaire, made only by General Motors. 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
1: Ladies and gentlemen, the editor of the Illyria Weekly Gazette, Mr. Will Rogers, Jr.
2: Thank you. You know, lots of people say that public opinion should be guided by our best politicians and statesmen. The only thing is that all too often our politicians and statesmen are best guided by public opinion.
3: Rogers of the Gazette, offering you again tonight, transcribed, another heartwarming story of a country newspaper and its friendly editor, and starring Will Rogers, Jr.

0: It's like any other small town, but the folks who live in Elyria wouldn't live anywhere else. Now that it's summer, the trees have leafed out in the square around the town hall, and the grass is growing up thick and green. The Weekly Gazette faces one side of the square where Will gets out the weekly paper, he and Maggie Button, his assistant. Of course, Will's likely to be anywhere but in his office, fishing, out visiting, or like this afternoon, maybe, sitting in on a meeting of the town council.
1: All right, gentlemen, members of the council, mark your ballots, fold them as usual, place them in the box.
2: Here's mine, Mayor.
1: Whoa, that Gabriel didn't take you long to make up your mind, eh?
2: I had it made up.
3: Well, they're going to vote it down, they're certain to.
4: Well, now, Ava, I figure the only thing certain in this world is that nothing is certain.
3: It's old Averill Dean. He's responsible for it. As long as he's in office, there's no chance of getting it.
1: You visitors, are going to have to be quiet or else leave the council room. All right, boys, pass those ballots on up now.
3: The town needs that youth center, Will. I know those kids on the edge of town. I've worked with them for 3 years now on the welfare board. They'd be a lot different if they had a place like that to go to, a place that belonged to them.
4: Ava, you're quoting my own editorials at me.
1: In the matter of the motion to purchase a parcel of land for the construction of the youth center, the council votes as follows. 3 votes yea, 4 votes nay. The motion is defeated.
2: And a good thing, too. Another fool scheme to spend the taxpayers' money.
5: Oh, really, Grandfather? Is the taxpayers' money more important than the taxpayers' children?
1: Miss Lawson, this is a council meeting, not an open hearing. You were given a chance to present your suggestion, and the council has not acted on it, and the matter is closed.
5: Of course it is, Mayor. Because Grandfather, Mr. Dean, says so. Mr. Dean owns the town and the council. Look at next week's election. Why, nobody's even got the nerve to run against him.
1: Here, you're out of order, Miss Lawson.
3: He can't be fooling all the people, Will.
4: He doesn't have to. Just enough of them to get elected.
3: If somebody would only run against him, I'll bet they could beat him.
4: Well, it's worth a try. Why don't you do it?
3: Me?
4: Sure. People in the town know you. They know what you stood for on the welfare board and what you believed in.
3: That's no qualification for holding down.
4: Ava, politics is the only profession in this country where you don't need any qualifications to get a job.
3: Do you really think there's a chance?
4: You'll never hatch chickens if you don't set some eggs. What do you got to lose?
5: I'll do it. Mr. Mayor, I'd like to announce my candidacy for the office of town councilman.
1: Miss Lawson, the final date for filing was a month ago. The election's next week.
5: But I'm running as a write-in candidate.
1: Well, this is hardly the place to...
5: Furthermore, I'd like to announce that I'm being supported by the Elyria Weekly Gazette and its editor.
4: Now, wait a minute, Ava.
3: Will you talk me into this?
4: Yeah, but Maggie and I have always made sure the paper stayed nonpartisan in these local elections.
3: You and Maggie want that youth center just as bad as I do. All right, you'll never hatch chickens if you don't set some eggs. Now, what have you got to lose?
4: Just half of my circulation and advertising and... Oh, confound it. Yes, I'll support you. Ladies and gentlemen, what Miss Lawson said is correct. The Gazette is backing her all out.
1: What? Gentlemen, please. Mr. Rogers, this is a council meeting, not a newsstand. Gentlemen, please. Now, just a minute now. The council is adjourned.
2: Well, I trust you'll come to your senses when you think this over. Meantime, I'll ask you to cancel my advertising, political and business.
4: All right, Mr. Dean.
2: As for you, young lady, good day, both of you.
3: Maybe you have got something to lose.
6: Ava, what the dickens is all this? Somebody out in the hall was saying you're going to run for the council.
3: I am, Jim.
6: But you've got no business in politics.
3: Oh, look who's talking. The city attorney.
6: Oh, that's different. I'm not a woman. Reason with her, Will. Talk her out of it.
4: I'd be glad to, Jim. But there's only one trouble, though. I talked her into it.
3: That's right. Will's backing me. We're in this together.
6: Oh. Oh, I see.
3: See what?
6: Well, I thought it was always you and I who were in things together.
3: Oh, now, wait a minute, Jim. It's nothing like that. It's business, politics.
6: Yeah, sure. Well, good luck to you.
3: Jim, wait. What a jealous idiot. I'll have to go talk to him.
4: Yeah, maybe you better.
3: All right, Will. I'll meet you at your office later. Hello, Doc.
7: Hello, Ava. Well, well, well. If it isn't the boy alone on the burning deck, whence all but he have fled.
4: Hi, Doc.
7: You and that Lawson girl seem to have stirred up quite a ruckus, Will.
4: Yeah, I'm just beginning to realize it.
7: Pretty girl. Might be a good thing if she was on the council.
4: Doc, what's this about Ava being old man Dean's granddaughter?
7: It's a fact, Will, on her mother's side. The old man didn't approve of his daughter's husband, ran him out of town before Ava was born. Mother died later. Ava put herself through college, came back here and got that welfare job. She sure is a pretty girl. Mighty pretty.
4: Holy smoke.
7: What?
4: I just happened to think. Wait till Maggie hears about this.
3: Well, I'm only saying what you've always said yourself.
4: Now, Maggie.
3: A small town newspaper can't survive unless it stays nonpartisan in local elections.
4: I know that,
3: so
4: Maggie,
3: so what do you
4: but...
3: do? You not only jump right in with both feet, you jump in on the losing side.
4: Now, wait a minute. You're calling me out before I even get up to bat. I don't think Ava Lawson's going to lose. I think she's got a darn good chance.
3: She's very pretty, isn't she, Will?
4: Now, Maggie, why do you have to start in on that?
3: Well, isn't she?
4: Yeah. But confound it, that's got nothing to do with it. It's a matter of principle, Maggie. Now, if Ava gets in, she'll make sure that youth center's built. That's something we've been trying to get done for a year. You're all for it yourself. You know you are.
3: But, Will, Mr. Dean took a full-page political ad in tomorrow's edition. When he hears about this, he'll probably cancel.
4: He has heard about it, and he has canceled.
3: Will.
4: Now, wait, Maggie. Maybe we will lose some money. But we're backing a candidate who stands for something. Remember, it's not the price that counts. It's what a thing's worth.
3: Okay, Will. I don't know why I'm arguing. When you're for it, I'm for it.
4: Good girl, Maggie. Now, look, we're going to have to break this page and kill Dean's ad, put one of Ava in the place of it.
3: We ought to use a picture, Will. That'll pull in some votes.
4: Good idea. Then we got to knock out a new editorial. We got to work up some speeches this week. We'll get out a special edition the day before election. And, Maggie, we're going to be busier than a pair of bobtail fillies in springtime.
5: Ladies and gentlemen, tell you of incident after incident I've come across in my work with the welfare board. Things most of you haven't known about. Well, I've known about them, and so have some of our town fathers. It's about time something was done, and if you see fit to elect me to the council, something will be done.
4: Now, don't get worried, folks. I'm just here to introduce the candidate and sort of tell you how I stand on this election. I'll wind up the whole job in 5 minutes. You know, when it comes to speeches, I've always agreed with the fellow who said that a speech ought to be like a woman's dress. Just long enough to cover the subject, but short enough to maintain interest. You know, our opponent has done a lot of talking about horse sense. I guess that's good enough, only I don't just see that it means too much. I've always figured that horse sense was only just about what sense you need to stand up between the shafts of a wagon and let yourself be hitched up and driven.
8: Daddy, you haven't forgotten about the ice cream cone, have you?
4: No, Jill, honey. Don't you ever think of it.
8: Well, usually I'd know you wouldn't forget, Daddy, but Mrs. Weatherwax says you've got lots in your mind this week.
4: Chill, baby. Have I been neglecting my very best girl?
8: That's all right, Daddy. I want Miss Lawson to get elected, too. I think she's pretty, don't you?
4: Yeah, I guess she is. Look, honey, I got a fine idea. Miss Lawson and Miss Button and I are going to work at the office tonight, getting out a special edition. How'd you like to come down with us and stay up late and maybe have some hot chocolate?
8: Oh, could I, Daddy?
4: You sure could, honey. Now, let's go in the bank here. I'm going to cash
9: it. Hello there, Will. Hiya, Jill, honey.
8: Good afternoon.
4: Hello, Doc.
7: Well, Will, way it stacks up around town, looks like you got yourself a winning candidate in Ava Lawson.
4: I'm keeping my fingers crossed.
7: Election's day after tomorrow. Can't much happen in that length of time.
4: Maybe not. But the day you cut the hay is always the day it rains.
8: I don't see any clouds, Daddy.
4: You're right, honey. There aren't any clouds. Look, why don't we all go down to the drugstore and get some ice cream?
7: That is a good idea, Will.
8: I think I'll have a double strawberry cone with black walnuts on top.
7: And I think I'll have a double banana split.
4: Oh, Doc. Now let's get the rest of your life history, Ava. We're up to college. Where did you go?
3: State U. Major in social science.
4: State U. 4 years.
3: No. Five. Well, I was out a year.
4: All right. 5 years. Then what?
10: Here's a statement for the front page, Will.
4: Oh, swell, Maggie. Give it to Ed and have him set it up.
10: Okay. So, Ed. 12 points. 2-column box.
11: All right.
8: Is it going to be much longer, Daddy? I'm getting sort of tired.
4: Just 2 shakes of a rabbit's tail, honey. We'll be going home before you know it. Now, let's see, Ava. Where were we?
6: Hello, Will.
3: Jim, is there something wrong?
6: I saw your car in front, so I figured you were here.
3: Yes, we've been busy getting special edition ready.
6: Too
3: and
6: I... busy to keep on date?
3: Oh, Jim, I'm sorry. I forgot all about it.
6: Well, that's a simple enough reason.
3: Jim, I'm sorry.
6: Don't bother. I'll see you around.
4: Ava, maybe I didn't do you a favor by talking you into this.
8: What was he so mad about, Daddy?
4: Well, don't you worry about it, honey. You just curl up there in the chair, and we'll be through in no time.
12: Evening, everybody.
10: Oh, hi, Doc.
4: Hello, Doc.
12: I saw Jim leaving just as I came in. I suppose he told you the news.
4: What are you talking about?
12: Got a copy of the County Herald here. Come in on the 11 o'clock bus. Boys are selling them on the streets.
10: In Elyria? They've never sold an edition here before.
12: This one's an extra, Maggie. I understand old man Dean's backing them.
4: Well, I guess it doesn't surprise me much.
12: This will, though. Big front page article, pictures and all. Here.
4: Let's see what the opposition... These pictures. Why, they're you, Ava.
10: Let me see. Well, they're prison pictures. With a number under them.
4: Elyria Reform Candidate Ex-Convict. This is libel. We'll sue them for every cent they've got.
3: Well, no. It happens to be true.
4: True?
3: I served 6 months for forgery my sophomore year in college.
4: Ava, well,
3: I'm sorry, Will.
4: Now, wait a minute.
3: No, Will. Let me go. Just let me go.
4: The Sam Hill's this all about?
13: Howdy, folks. County Herald photographer. Got to get some pictures. Is there a Miss Ava Lawson here?
4: No. And get out.
13: Easy, boy. Power of the press, you know.
4: I've got to go after her. Take over here, will you, Maggie?
10: Of course, Will.
7: I'll go with you, Will.
4: Thanks, Doc. Come on.

are listening to Rogers of the Gazette, starring Mr. Will Rogers, Jr. We'll return to tonight's story in just a moment. But first, what would happen if you lost the knob of your radio dial? If you were turned to CBS Radio when it happened, you'd still get all the programs America listens to most. The comedy, music, variety, and news broadcasts that have always been first in American listening habits. And now we continue with the second act of tonight's show.

0: I can't figure it, Doc. Now, why the dickens would she want to drive out here to Jedder's Lake?
1: Women will. They don't think like normal people.
0: Neither do normal people. She must be down there at the boat landing.
1: Somebody else driving in will. Lights back there?
0: Yeah. Doc, wait here, will you? I better talk to her first alone.
1: All right, Will.
0: Ava? Ava? Now, a boat landing at midnight's no place to solve anybody's problems, Ava. Hadn't you better get back from the edge? Water's pretty deep there.
2: I know it is.
0: You know, all you'd do would be to get us both kind of wet.
2: No, I'm not going to jump, Will. I thought I was, but I couldn't. I'm sorry I got you into all this.
0: Well, I figure a few mistakes through life are kind of good for a person. They kind of make him get up and scratch. Same way with a dog. He's better off if he's got a few fleas. Gives him something to think about. Keeps him from setting around and brooding over being a dog.
2: Oh, Will.
0: Come on now. Let's get back to the office and see what we can pull out of this wreck.
2: But I'm afraid there's not much. Iggy!
0: Watch out! Watch out! Hang on, I'm coming. It's all right. I got a hold of you. Relax now. Don't kick around.
3: Hey, folks, look up here.
0: Huh?
3: That's it. Hold it. Thank you.
2: What was that?
0: Flashbulb, Ava. We just got our picture taken.
4: Would you like some more coffee, Ava?
2: Oh, thanks. I would, Maggie.
4: Okay.
2: Well, that's the story of my childhood, Will.
0: Kind of a rough one.
4: Yeah.
2: The other happened in my sophomore year in college. I worked and saved enough money for my first 2 years at State U, but I was sick during my freshman year and the money ran out. I was desperate and I forged some checks so I could stay in school. No excuse. I just did it. I was caught. And I served 6 months in jail.
0: But you finished college. You went back.
2: Yes. Because one of the professors had the faith and the kindness to take me in hand. She taught me understanding, gave me the courage to go back. Told me that people were kinder than I knew. And they were, Will.
0: Ava, have you got the nerve to go back again?
2: Go back again?
0: I mean, to stand up in front of the people of this town and tell them what you've just told Maggie and me? The whole story? Everything?
2: Quite a thing to face.
0: You did it once before.
2: All right. When?
0: Tomorrow night. Or tonight? Holy smoke. It's 2 a.m. Now you go home and get some sleep. Maggie and I still got to get the paper to bed.
2: All right, Will.
0: I'll fix it so we can use the bandstand in the park. We'll probably have a big turnout. They'll all be curious if nothing else. Go on now. Get out of here.
2: I'll get these clothes back to you tomorrow, Maggie.
4: Oh, there's no hurry. Good night, Ava. And good luck.
0: Good luck.
2: Thanks.
0: Well, Maggie, I guess we're in kind of a spot.
4: I love understatements.
0: Now, we're going to kill that front page story and just carry an announcement about Ava's speech in the park. Maybe they'll go along with her and maybe they won't.
4: Well, common sense ought to tell them what's best for this town.
0: Maybe. But common sense is about the most uncommon thing that I know of. There is one outside chance, though. I'll have a talk with old man Dean in the morning.
4: Dean? What for?
0: Well, I've got to do something. And it's just possible he's not as mean a man as he seems. Come to think of it, I don't think anybody could be.
5: Have a seat, Will.
0: Thanks. May not be here long, Mr. Dean. I guess I'll stand up. This painting here. Your wife?
5: Yes.
0: She looks a lot like your granddaughter, Ava. I imagine your daughter did, too.
5: Did you come here to compare family resemblances, or did you have something on your mind?
0: Well, a little of both, maybe. Mostly, I guess, I came to find out why you let the Herald use that story about your granddaughter.
5: Well, I not only let them use the story, I gave it to them.
0: You gave it to them?
5: Yes. The people of this town had a right to know the truth about a candidate who was asking for their votes. I've always known about Ava's term in jail.
0: You mean that all the time your daughter was half-starving and struggling to bring up Ava, you didn't turn a hand for her?
5: She made her choice when she married that no-good Lawson. As far as Ava was concerned, since she'd inherited a father's weakness, there was nothing to be done for her.
0: Oh, I see.
5: Well, there you are, Will. Like them or not, there are your answers.
0: Mr. Dean, the way I figure it, now when a man does anything, he usually has three reasons. The one he says out loud, the one he thinks, and the real one. And it's the real one that's important. You kept track of your daughter all through the years, but you didn't go near her. Why?
5: I told you.
0: Because you loved her. And you quarreled, and that bull-necked pride of yours wouldn't let you back down. On the surface, you told yourself you hated her and hated her child. But deep inside, you knew different.
5: I think you'd better go, Will.
0: Inside, you hated yourself. Because you knew your pride was only hurting her. And for 25 years, it's made you a lonely man. You're a lonely man now, Mr. Dean.
5: Will, get out of my house.
0: All right. I'm going. But you know something, Mr. Dean? We may lose the election, but when it comes right down to it, you're the one I feel sorry for.

0: were certainly right about one thing, Will. The whole town turned out.
1: Well, the execution's going to proceed on schedule, Will?
2: Just waiting for you, Doc. Oh, thanks for setting up here on the platform with us.
1: Well, I figured seeing me up here might remind some of my patients to pay their bills. Evening, Ava. Hiya, Maggie.
0: Hi, Doc.
1: All right, Will, let mirth and joy reign unrestrained.
2: Well, might as well get started.
3: Hi, Will.
2: Ladies and gentlemen. Thank you, thank you. Ladies and gentlemen. You know, to you folks in Elyria, an election is a serious business. Otherwise, you wouldn't be here tonight. Well, it is to me, too, or I wouldn't be here either. You see, this year, for the first time, I endorsed a candidate for the town council, and we started our campaign. Then last night, everything went wrong. The trouble was caused by this article in the County Herald, which is not one of the better newspapers in these parts. It's badly written, the type's blurred, and it's printed on rather pretty poor stock. In fact, I just don't recommend it at all. Anyway, as you all know, the article attacked my candidate, a woman I respect and believe in. And I thought you'd want to listen to her side of it. So that's why she's here. Folks, Miss Ava Lawson.
4: All right, Ava, go tell it to him. And good luck.
0: Thanks, Will. What are the chances, Will?
4: Maggie, ask me 20 minutes from now.
5: My fellow townspeople and friends, tonight I'm not making a political speech. This is something far different and far more difficult, but something that has to be done. I'd like to begin by going back a number of years and telling you something. So I tried not to leave anything out. Well, there's the story. Thank you for listening to it. It's true now. I have nothing more to say. Tomorrow is election day, or as you might call it, judgment day.
4: Maggie, they're four. Listen to that. They're on her side.
0: Sure.
1: Looks like she pulled it out of the fire, Will.
0: Oh, I couldn't go through with that again if my life depended on it.
2: Well, it's all over now, Ava. The apple cart's right side up again. If they'll only remember tomorrow how they felt tonight.
6: Ava.
0: Jim.
6: Ava, I sat out there listening, pulling for you all the way, kicking myself for acting like I had.
0: Jim.
6: And then I saw this paper. Here, take a look at it.
1: What's the matter with Jim, anyway?
0: Will, look.
2: Huh?
0: That picture last night at the lake, it's you and me, Will, in the water with just our heads showing.
5: But read the caption, Will.
2: Editor and candidate in midnight swimming party at Jetter's Lake.
7: Read all about it. Get
2: and they're selling it all over the park.
1: People will sure read a lot into that that's not there.
2: Well, there goes the election, right out the window. Returns, Maggie?
0: 8th precinct. 110 to 96. Needless to say, we're on the short end. I'm sorry, Will.
2: Yeah, it was that photograph in the Herald. Cost us 1,000 votes. Just enough to lose. Well, we placed second anyway.
0: It's all my fault. That's the thing that...
2: Come in.
8: Good evening.
2: What can we do for you, Mr. Dean?
8: Accept my apologies for one thing. That picture the Herald printed, I didn't know about it ahead of time. And the Herald, by the way, won't be sending any more editions into Elyria.
2: Well, now
8: Miss Lawson, Ava, my congratulations.
0: Well, it's the other way around, isn't it? I'm the one who lost.
8: I resigned from the council about an hour ago, and I got them to appoint you to fill out my term. Since I was just reelected, that means a full 4 years.
0: I don't understand.
8: Well, maybe Will can explain it to you. He explained a few things to me yesterday. You're right, Will. I am a lonely man, one who needs his granddaughter. He'd like a chance to prove to her that he can change once he's made up his bull-headed mind to. Well, good night, granddaughter, everyone.
0: I wouldn't believe that if I hadn't heard it. Will, looks as though I owe quite a lot to you.
2: Nothing a youth center won't pay for.
0: There'll be one. I just can't believe it about grandfather.
2: Well, if you can, Ava, forgive and forget. He does need you. And it wasn't easy for him to come here tonight. Oh, it's not much of a trick to see ourselves as others see us. The hard part is believing it and admitting it. And that's what he did.
6: Is anybody here speaking to fools tonight?
5: I am, Jim.
6: Are you in a mood to listen to abject apologies?
5: Yeah, among other things.
6: My car's outside.
5: Then what are we waiting for?
6: Will, I'm sorry. I guess I was a real idiot.
2: You sure as the dickens were. Go on, get out of here, the both of you. See you tomorrow. Good night.
5: Good night.
2: Maggie, I don't know quite how it happened, but we came out all right after all.
0: Well, by all logic, we shouldn't have.
2: Oh, logic's all right, Maggie, as long as it's on your side. But you don't really need it. You know, it's kind of like that famous paradox of Zeno. Oh,
0: the ancient Greeks, Will, at this time of night.
2: Now, it seems that a fellow named Hercules was going to run a race with a turtle. Well, naturally, they gave the turtle a head start. So Zeno pointed out that before Hercules could catch the turtle, first he'd have to cover half the distance between them, then half the remaining distance, then half of that, and so on. Logically, then, he'd always have half the remaining distance to go, and no matter how fast he'd run, he'd never quite catch up to that turtle.
0: So, what happened?
2: Well, Hercules didn't know about logic, but he was a darn good runner. He won the race.

have just heard Rogers of the Gazette, starring Mr. Will Rogers, Jr., with Georgia Ellis as Maggie Button. Tonight's story was written by Les Crutchfield and produced and transcribed by Norman McDonald. Featured in the cast were Parley Bayer as Doc and Mary McGovern as Jill, with Virginia Gregg, Will Wright, John Stevenson, Byron Kane, and John Daner. The special music was composed by Renee Garagank and conducted by Wilbur Hatch. This is Bob Lamond speaking.

0: another color with city dirt?
1: That dirt edge needs Mild Green Fairy's cleaning edge. Concentrates where powders can't. Right on the dirt.
2: Even on city dirt.
1: What? 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

0: Author's Playhouse.
1: Indeed, Mr. Fane, you might have waited until I bade you enter.
2: The fact is, hearing voices, I have less compunction in breaking in on you than I would otherwise have had.
1: Is it not probable, sir, that I chatter to myself while I'm calculating my figures?
2: And laugh?
1: And laugh?
2: You're evading the point, Mrs. Jesmond. Is there anyone concealed in here?
3: Well, was someone concealed there, or did pretty Mrs. Jesmond chatter and laugh to herself while she calculated her figures? The answer to these questions, and there is an answer, is not for us to tell. Instead, we go back in time to the graceful and charming England of George III. Imagine, if you will, a country inn located in the county of Cumberland in the last part of the 18th century. As Author's Playhouse presents the late Sir Arthur Wing Pinero's strange tale of The Widow of Wasdale Head.

0: Two bottles.
1: Yeah.
0: More wine.
2: Why, Sir George?
0: Ned, my dear fellow, you don't drink. Come, drink up.
3: Oh, I'm sorry, Jack. Welcome to Wasdell Head.
0: Thank you, Ned. Your health. Wild night, Tubal.
2: Aye. And it'd like to be worse at a fore morn. There'd be sleets loused and fleeting this night, depend on it. Heaven send the chimney stacks to hoard out.
0: Amen to that.
3: What's that? The sign of a house. It hangs on a post outside the inn. Creaks like that in the wind for hours.
0: Good. Ghostly sound.
2: Be there anything else I could do for you, Sir John?
0: No, Tubal, thank you, no.
2: Very well, sir.
0: At last. But that he would never leave. And now, my dear Ned, let me inform you why I have intruded on you in this manner.
3: It's no intrusion, Jack. To be candid, I've already guessed the object of your visit.
0: Indeed. Well, then, that being the case...
3: Oh, confound you, Jack. You don't suppose I attribute your sudden and unlooked-for appearance to mere inclination for gossip over a bottle? You, of all men, would never quit town at this time of year without an urgent reason.
0: Since you phrase it that way...
3: You were sent here by my family.
0: They're vastly concerned at your absence.
3: In the name of patience, why? Their letters plagued me to death, Jack.
0: Still, your visit here with Sir Roger Boltwood ended 2 months ago.
3: True, it did. But I became smitten with the beauty of the district. It's a lovely locality, in spite of...

0: There you are, Mrs. Davis. 5 pounds of white potatoes and 4 pounds of sweet potatoes. Anything else?
1: Oh, my, yes. I want lots of things today. Let me check my list. Flour, baking powder, potatoes, 2 kinds. Oh, I've hardly started.
0: Special dinner tonight?
1: Oh, I should say. You know, Herbert, that's my husband. Well, his boss and wife are coming, and I think it may have something to do with Herbert's being promoted.
0: You don't mean it. That's fine.
1: And I talked to Mr. Blackburn on the phone. Mr. Blackburn's the boss, and he sounds so nice and such a funny man. Said all he wanted for dinner was raw vegetables and an apple.
0: Well, that's good. Some of these big shots like to kid, all right.
1: Oh, but he didn't fool me for a minute, because I know how men like to eat.
0: Sure. Way to a man's heart through his stomach, as the fella said.
1: That's right. And I'm going to see that the boss is pleased. I'm going to cook the biggest dinner we've ever had.
2: The fourth band of Food for Thought comes to a close. Have you ever been in a room full of people when suddenly you're called to the telephone? No matter how hard everyone tries not to overhear what you're saying, the conversation sags in the middle and every word is heard all over the room. Well, tonight, we're presenting 2 telephone conversations, and you needn't feel embarrassed about eavesdropping, because the Chicago Motor Club wants you to hear every word.
0: Hello. Hello, dear. This is Tom. Yes, yes, I know I'm 2 hours late, but... that I've been trying to scrape on enough bail to get out of here. Bail, not jail. Well, not yet, anyway. No, don't get excited. I've been picked up by a traffic policeman. Of course I didn't do it on purpose. But I need $50 and quick. How long will it take you to get down here? What? The boss is already there for dinner? Well, I'm here and I want to be there, so hurry.
2: All that time and trouble and inconvenience when he might just as well have been like the Chicago Motor Club member we'll listen to now.
3: Hello? Hello, dear. I'll be a few minutes late. I'm sorry, but I was picked up by a traffic policeman. I had to go to the police station. My Chicago Motor Club membership card took care of my bond, and I'll be on my way again in 2 minutes.
2: That Chicago Motor Club membership card is a worldwide bail bond, friends. Good for any amount up to $500. It's the club's offer to guarantee a member's appearance in court later on. Chicago Motor Club members are the most careful drivers in the world because the club constantly stresses the importance of safety and protection for motorists and pedestrians alike. But even the most careful driver might break a minor traffic rule, and that valuable little membership card saves time, trouble, and inconvenience. The member merely displays his card and goes right on his way, driving more carefully, you may be sure. The club's free booklet explains all about it, and we're going to see that you ask for it this evening. Between acts 2 and 3 of tonight's play, we'll have a musical intermission instead of our regular announcement. You'll have ample time to write the club or call Franklin 1818 and ask for that interesting free booklet entitled Spend Less to Own and Drive Your Car.

0: Oh, my goodness, they're here, and I haven't changed my dress. Well, everything else is ready.
1: I'm coming.
2: Hello, Amy. Oh. Mr. Blackburn let me off a little early.
0: Oh, I was afraid they'd come early, too.
2: No, no, they'll be here in half an hour.
0: Oh, that's fine, then. Oh, I'm so excited, Herbert. And I've got the most wonderful dinner I've been cooking all afternoon.
2: But, Amy, Mr. Blackburn said he didn't want
0: now, much. Now, Herbert, you didn't go and believe that. Come on into the kitchen. I'll show you what...
2: Amy, what's that I smell?
0: Oh, it might be anything. Sweet potato pie, or black walnut cake, or the stuffing in the roast pork.
2: But, Amy...
0: Look, Herbert, cheese dumplings. They'll melt in Mr. Blackburn's mouth.
2: But, Amy, Mr. and Mrs.

0: Aquin don't like heavy food.
1: Herbert Davis, you know my dumplings are always as light as air.
0: Oh, yes, yes, of course, my dear, but you never should have cooked all these rich things. Why, the kitchen is literally piled up with food.
1: Naturally, I've been working all afternoon just so your boss would be happy.
0: But he won't be. I've been trying to tell you. He and his wife eat only vitamins and greens and simple things.
1: Well, then they'll appreciate a good square meal, dear.
0: Amy, now, please. Now, listen to me, darling. Mr. Blackburn's thinking of giving me a promotion. Up. You just can't put this orgy on the table.
1: Orgy? Oh, Herbert, you've never spoken to me like this before.
0: Oh, please, Amy, don't cry now. We haven't time. I'll tell you. I'll help you. We'll get something else ready.
1: Something else?
0: Yes, we'll grate up a cabbage or something.
1: A cabbage? Oh.
0: Why, yes. A cabbage would be very nice, and I can run out and get some grapes to go with it.
1: Oh, Herbert Davis, if you think you're going to put any such things on my table...
0: Amy, I'm very nervous. Now, let's not argue.
1: Argue? I'm not arguing. I just won't have it, that's all. I won't have it.
0: Amy, we've been married 3 months now, and I suppose there comes a time in every man's life when he must put his foot down. Now, I am the master of this household. And for dinner, we're going to have cabbage and grapes.
1: All right, then have it. But I won't be here to see it.
0: Amy, where are you going?
1: Out.
0: But you can't do that. What will Mr. Blackburn think?
1: I don't care what he thinks. Stop following me around, Herbert.
0: Amy, take your hat off.
1: No. And you've only yourself to thank. It's all your fault being so unreasonable. I cook a beautiful dinner.
0: I'm not denying that you're an excellent cook, Amy, but... well, I have been meaning to tell you, I haven't felt really well since we got married.
1: What?
0: No. You stuffed me and stuffed me like a... Well, I don't like to say this, but like a pig. Every time I get up from the table, I feel as though I'm ready for market.
1: Ready for market? Well, I've heard enough. I've done everything to make you happy, and now you turn on me like this.
0: I'm not turning on you, Amy. It's my stomach. Oh, what are you getting that suitcase out for?
1: I'm leaving you. And not just for an hour, Herbert. For good. I'm going home to Mother.
0: Amy, please.
1: I'll just take the few things I brought with me, Herbert. Nothing that you gave me.
0: But what'll I tell Mr. and Mrs. Blackburn?
1: Tell them not to come. I don't care.
0: Oh, dear. Yes, I suppose I could do that. Oh, dear. Hello. Is this Mr. Blackburn's residence? Or may I speak to him? Oh, dear. He's already gone? Oh, my.
1: Well, did you get them?
0: Yes. I mean, no. They're on their way. They'll be here in a few minutes. Oh, Amy, you can't leave me.
1: I can, and I'm going to.
0: But don't you see, Amy, Mr. Blackburn is a great believer in the happy home. I can't tell him we've been quarreling, that I haven't any wife.
1: You'll have to tell him sooner or later, Herbert, because from now on you haven't. I'm going, and I'm not coming back.
0: Oh, dear. Oh, dear. Oh, dear.
2: Yes, yes. Where is the little lady?
0: She's...
2: What's the matter, Herbert?
0: Well, something terrible has happened, Mr. Blackburn.
2: Huh?
0: Amy is... She's ill.
3: Oh, that's a shame.
0: Yes, and it all happened so suddenly. She had dinner started, but now we'll have to go out somewhere.
3: Oh, but should we leave her? Now, maybe I can do something.
0: Oh, no, there wouldn't be anything.
3: Maybe the poor dear hasn't been eating right.
2: Probably too much starch.
3: Yes. Now, is this the bedroom?
0: No, please, Mrs. Blackburn.
3: Why, Mr. Davis? Why, there's nobody in here.
2: What?
0: Oh, no. No, you see, Amy, I had to send her to the hospital.
2: Why, that's awful. Well, shouldn't you be with her? Oh, come along. We'll take you right over there.
0: No, that won't be necessary. The doctor says it's really nothing serious.
2: Oh.
0: Oh, dear. Someone at the door.
1: Herbert, I forgot my cookbook.
0: But, Amy... Oh, dear.
1: Herbert, it's a cookbook Mother gave me, and I've got to have it.
2: Who's this?
0: Oh, it's just... Well... Oh,
2: Herbert, will you answer me? Who is this woman?
0: Well, it's... Mr. Blackburn, I might as well tell you, it's my wife.
2: What? But she isn't ill.
0: No, she isn't. You see, we quarreled, Mr. Blackburn. She's leaving me, and I had to tell you something.
3: Well, of all things, he lied to us, John.
2: Let me do the talking. Herbert? I came here intending to give you a promotion.
0: Yes, sir, but I don't expect I'll get it now.
2: Not only that, you're fired.
4: The second act of Food for Thought comes to a close.
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0: Well, Mr. Blackburn, if I'm fired, I suppose I'm discharged. But if you just let me explain...
1: No, I don't want to hear another word out of you, Herbert. I said you were through and I meant it. Where to put my hat?
2: John, you mustn't get so excited.
1: Well, who wouldn't get it?
2: Well, it's bad for your digestion.
1: My digestion? That's good. Do you realize I haven't had anything to eat?
2: Well, of course, dear. You're hungry.
3: Well, I'm sorry we haven't mowed the lawn lately. Herbert's been telling me how you go in for greens.
0: Oh, Amy, please.
1: You're making fun of me behind my back, will you?
0: No, no, Amy doesn't understand.
1: I should say she doesn't. Young woman, I eat what's good for me.
2: Oh, dear, if we only had a stick of celery or a raw carrot, it would quiet his nerves.
1: Well, that's what I need.
0: Amy, have we any?
3: Yes, in the icebox.
0: Well, shall I get you a raw carrot, Mr. Blackburn?
1: No, don't need any help from you.
2: Now, John, it'll do you good. Here, this must be the kitchen. Oh, my, just look.
1: Yeah, what? Pies, cakes.
2: Oh.
1: What is all this?
3: It was to have been your dinner, Mr. Blackburn.
1: My dinner? Why, I wouldn't eat such food. But look at her. Dumplings. And pork roast.
2: With stuffing, John.
1: Oh, it's awful.
2: Yes, no wonder a man who eats like this doesn't have a happy home. He'd never be a success in life.
0: You see, Amy, they wouldn't have liked your dinner.
3: Well, anyway, here's my cookbook, and I'm leaving.
0: Now, Amy, wait now, just a minute.
3: Let go of me, Herbert. I'm going.
0: But, Amy, you can't go now. I've lost everything else.
3: I'm sorry I spoiled your story, Herbert.
0: I'm not thinking of that. I realize now that nothing matters except you.
3: No, Herbert, you've hurt me too deeply.
0: But, Amy, please. Now.
1: There they go quarreling again. Etta, find me that carrot.
2: Yes, dear. Well, here it is.
1: Yeah, thanks. You know what, there's enough roast here to feed an army.
2: Yeah.
1: It's disgusting. There, look at the juice oozing out from between the meat and the stuffing.
2: Mm-hmm.
1: Thick brown color. Sugar, Etta, sugar. That's fattening.
2: Yes, dear, but it isn't sugar.
1: But of course it is.
2: It's nothing of the kind. That brown color is made by adding Worcestershire sauce.
1: And now I guess I ought to know what that is. My mother always flavored her meats with the brown sugar and vinegar.
2: But this is like my mother's, John. Worcestershire. You can smell it.
1: Well, I... Give me that knife, Anna. Get a little of this crusty part. Look, that's just like candy. Tastes like candy, too. Try a piece.
2: And John, be careful with that knife. Well... Shall I take it in my fingers?
1: Yes, and of course, taste it. Brown sugar.
2: No, Josh, what's sugar?
1: We'll decide this. Where's that wife of Herbert's? Herbert! Herbert! Mrs. Davis!
2: Now that she's gone.
0: Yes, Mr. Blackburn, my wife is leaving. Nothing I can say.
1: Wait. Don't go out of that door, Mrs. Davis. Come here a minute.
0: Why, Amy, they're eating your roast.
3: What? Oh, Mr. Blackburn, are you enjoying it? Can I get you a plate?
1: No. I want to settle an argument. Did you put brown sugar in this roast?
3: Why, yes.
1: Yeah, see, Etta?
3: Brown sugar and vinegar and Worcestershire sauce. Mm-hmm. See, John, I said I could smell it.
1: Well, it seems we're both right now.
3: Of course you are. It's pretty hard to tell what's in things by just looking at them, Mr. Blackburn. Now, you take these cheese dumplings. You'd never guess there was cheese in them until you tasted them. Try one.
0: But, Amy, Mr. Blackburn...
1: No, wait. Yep, it's cheese all right.
3: And you take this cake here. You'd never think it was full of black walnuts.
1: Walnuts, eh?
3: Yes. See?
1: Mm-hmm.
3: There. Taste that, Mr. Blackburn.
0: Mr. Blackburn, if you're not going to eat that raw carrot you're holding, why, I'd like it very much.
1: Hmm? Oh, sure. Take it, my boy. Take it. Mrs. Davis, sir, what sort of pie is this?
2: John, don't touch that pie. Now, whatever's come over you? You've been tasting all those rich things.
1: Yes, so I have. And by George, they taste good to me, too.
0: Why, Mr. Blackburn, and after all you've said...
1: Yes, I know, but seeing this food and smelling it, it's made me realize I've been craving it for months.
2: What?
1: Yes. I'm sick and tired of eating rabbit food, Etta. I'm fed up on being starved to death.
2: Why, John, and to think you'd turn on me.
1: I'm not turning on you, Etta.
3: Oh, yes, I'm afraid you are, Mr. Blackburn. Herbert turned on me, too.
0: No, I didn't, Amy. It's just that I'm tired of eating too much. That's what we quarreled over, Mr. Blackburn.
1: Oh, so that was the trouble, huh?
2: My dear, were you really feeding him like this every day?
3: Well, it's all good food.
1: I'll say it is, Mrs. Davis.
2: John, that's your third piece of cake.
1: Yeah.
0: Yes, it's really very rich, Mr. Blackburn.
1: Well, what of it?
2: John, if you eat one more mouthful...
1: Mm-hmm.
2: There you did. Now I'm going to leave.
3: Oh, dear. I suppose I may as well go, too.
0: But, Amy...
1: No, stop this nonsense. You know what? Women are funny, Herbert. Man's got to tell them off once in a while.
2: John, I'll have you know.
1: Sit down, Etta. Right. See, Herbert, got to take a firm hand.
0: Yes. Sit down, Amy.
3: No, Herbert, I...
0: Sit down. She did.
1: Mm, that's the stuff, Herbert. That's the stuff.
0: Amy, listen to me.
3: Please don't look at me like that, Herbert. I thought I was doing right, serving you all those rich things.
2: My dear, it looks as though we've both been wrong. I tell you, if you'll loan me your cookbook, I'll give you my book on diet.
3: Well, that'll be fine.
0: Amy, what's the matter? You're so white. She's going to faint.
1: Hmm?
3: No, I'm not, Herbert. It's just that... Well, I guess I'm hungry.
0: Why, of course you are, poor darling. Here, have a bite of my carrot.
3: Thank you, Herbert.
4: You know, John, I'm beginning to... That cake does look rather nice.
1: Go ahead, take a piece.
4: Oh. You dimes, I had so much fun 20 years. Such a cozy little home.
0: Yeah, but we may have to sell it now that I'm out of work.
4: Oh, nonsense. Herbert isn't fired anymore, is he, John?
1: Hmm? Oh, no, of course not. Starting tomorrow, you're head of the bookkeeping department. That is, if you've still got a wife and a happy home.
0: Oh, well, then it's kind of up to you, Amy.
3: I'm not going to leave you, Herbert. And from now on, you're going to have a happy home.
0: Amy, darling.
3: Yes, you know what Mama said. Feed a man to keep him happy. Well, I'm not going to anymore.
0: But, Amy, we've got to eat something.
3: But I've got a new slogan now, darling. The way to a man's heart may be through his stomach, but you've got to watch the traffic lights.
5: Theater production of Food for Thought comes to a close.

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0: In the cast of tonight's play, you heard our popular stars, Olin Soule in the part of Herbert and Patricia Dunlap playing Amy. They were supported by Ethel Owen, Bill Boucher, and Herb Butterfield. Heard on tonight's program were the musical selections Let's Have Another Cup of Coffee from Face the Music, This Can't Be Love from Boys from Syracuse, Following the Sun Around, and If You're in Love, You'll Waltz from Rio Rita. 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
2: Please don't think too harshly of Mortimer because he's a dramatic critic. Somebody has to do these things.
3: Goodbye.
4: Did you just have tea? Isn't it rather late?
2: Yes. And dinner's going to be late, too.
4: So? Why?
2: Teddy!
5: Yes, Aunt Abby?
2: Good news for you. You're going to Panama and dig another lock for the canal.
5: Delighted. That's bully. Just bully. I shall prepare at once for the journey. Oh.
4: Abby, you mean?
2: Yes, dear.
4: While I was out?
2: Yes, dear. I just couldn't wait for you. I didn't know when you'd be back and Dr. Harper was coming.
4: But, dear, all by yourself. I run right downstairs and see.
2: Oh, no, no, there wasn't time.
4: Then where did you...
2: Martha, look in the window seat.
4: The window seat?
2: Mm. Go ahead, dear. Lift the lid.
4: Oh, Abby, Abby, isn't it just too delightful? And to think you managed it all by yourself.
6: We're almost home, Elaine. Now make up your mind. Where do you want to go for dinner?
7: No, I don't care, Mortimer, really.
6: Well, suppose we wait till after the show.
7: Well, that'll make it pretty late, won't it?
6: Not with a little stinker we're seeing tonight.
7: Well, I was hoping it'd be a musical. They seem to have a humanizing effect on you, darling. After a serious play, we join the proletariat in the subway, and I listen to that lecture on the drama. It wasn't until we saw a musical that you took me home in a taxi, and, notice my legs.
6: Elaine, where could we be married in a hurry, say, tonight?
7: Now, I'm afraid Father will insist on officiating.
6: Now, I'll bet your father could make even the marriage service sound pedestrian.
7: Are you by any chance writing a review of it?
6: Sorry, darling. Occupational disease. Yeah, here we are. The Brewster Mansion.
7: Thanks, darling. Is that Teddy at the door?
6: Yes.
7: Well, what's he doing in shorts and a sun helmet?
5: Hello, Mortimer.
6: Hiya, Mr. President.
5: Bully, thank you. Just bully. What news have you brought me?
6: Just this. Mr. President, the country is squarely behind you.
5: Yes, I know. Isn't it wonderful? Well, goodbye.
7: Where are you off to, Teddy?
5: Panama.
6: Panama's the cellar. He digs locks for the canal down there.
7: Oh. You're very sweet with him.
6: Teddy always was my favorite brother.
7: Favorite? Were there more of you?
6: There's another brother, Jonathan. We don't talk about him. He left Brooklyn very early, by request. Jonathan was the kind of boy who liked to cut worms in two, with his teeth.
7: What became of him?
6: I don't know. He wanted to become a surgeon like Grandfather, but he wouldn't go to medical school first, and his practice got him into trouble.
7: Oh. Well... Goodbye, darling. I'll run over and say goodnight to Father before I go out with you. He likes to pray over me a little. Mm-hmm. I'll be right back. I'll cut across the cemetery.
4: Hello, Mortimer.
6: Oh, hello, Aunt Abby. Did you see my chapter on Thoreau? I want to show it to Elaine.
2: No, I haven't seen it, dear. We thought you'd like a little something before you leave. Martha's getting a piece of the Lady Baltimore cake. Dr. Harper was here to tea. He's concerned about Elaine going to the theater so much.
6: He loved tonight's horror, Murder Will Out.
2: Oh, dear. Well, I think I'll open a bottle of wine. It'll be nice with the cake.
6: Yeah, I can see it all now. The same old thing. When the curtain goes up... Where is that chapter? The first thing you'll see, maybe in the window seat, will be a dead body. Sure, just like this one. A dead body.
8: A dead body.
4: There is a happy man far, far away. Lady Baltimore cake is so nice with a little wine, don't you think, dear?
6: Aunt Martha, Aunt Abby...
4: Yes, dear?
6: You told me you were going to make plans for Teddy to go to that sanitarium, Happy Dale.
4: Yes, dear, it's all arranged. Teddy has to sign the papers.
6: He's got to sign them right away. Well, you've got to know sometime. I'm frightfully sorry, but I've got some shocking news for you. Teddy's killed a man.
4: Nonsense, dear.
6: There's a body in that window seat.
4: Yes, dear, we know.
6: Oh, well, you... Did you know?
4: Now, Mortimer, just forget about it. Forget you ever saw the gentleman.
6: Forget?
4: We never dreamed you'd peek.
6: But who is he?
4: His name is Hoskins, Adam Hoskins. That's really all I know about him, except that he's a Methodist.
6: Well, what's he doing here? What happened to him?
4: He died.
6: Martha, men don't just get into window seats and die.
4: No, he died first.
6: Well, how?
4: Oh, Mortimer, don't be so inquisitive. The gentleman died because he drank some wine with poison in it.
6: How did the poison get in the wine?
4: Well, we put it in the wine because it's less noticeable. When it's in tea, it has a distinct odor.
6: You put it in the wine?
4: Yes. And I put Mr. Hoskins in the window seat because Dr. Harper was coming.
6: Oh, so you knew what you'd done. You didn't want Dr. Harper to see the body.
4: Well, not at tea. That wouldn't have been very nice. Now you know the whole thing, Mortimer. Just forget about it. I do think Martha and I have the right to our own little secrets. Butter plate, Martha. Butter plate.
9: Yes, of course, dear. Oh, Abby. While I was out, I dropped in on Mrs. Schultz. She's much better. Yes, and she would like us to take Junior to the movies again.
4: Well, we must do that tomorrow or the next day.
9: Yes, but this time we'll go where we want to go. Junior's not going to drag me into another one of those scary pictures.
6: Aunt Martha, Aunt Abby, what are we going to do?
9: What are we going to do about what, dear?
6: There's a body in that window seat.
4: Yes, Mr. Hoskins.
6: Well, good heavens, I can't turn you over to the police. What am I going to do?
9: Well, for one thing, dear, stop being so excited.
4: And for pity's sake, stop worrying. We told you to forget the whole thing.
6: Forget? My dear Aunt Abby, can't I make you realize that something has to be done?
4: Now, Mortimer, you behave yourself. You're too old to be flying off the handle like this.
6: But you can't leave him there.
9: We don't intend to, dear.
4: No, Teddy's down in the cellar digging the rock.
6: You mean you're going to bury Mr. Hotchkiss in the cellar?
4: Hoskins, dear.
9: Oh, yes, dear. Of course, that's what we did with the others.
6: Oh, no. You can't bury Mr. Others.
4: The other gentleman.
6: When you say other, do you mean others? More than one others?
9: Oh, yes, dear. Let me see. This is 11, isn't it, Abby?
4: No, dear. This makes 12.
9: Oh, I think you're wrong, Abby. This is only 11.
4: No, dear, because I remember when Mr. Hoskins first came in, it occurred to me that he would make just an even dozen.
9: Well, you really shouldn't count the first one, dear.
4: Oh, well, I was. I was counting the first one. So that makes it 12.
6: Now, hello. Hello? Al? Oh, my, it's good to hear your voice.
4: 12, 11.
6: Shh. Al? Checking up. Well, I know I didn't pick up the tickets. Yeah, I'm glad you called. Now, get a hold of George right away. He's got to review the play for me. Yeah, I'll explain later. Now, let's see. Where were we? 12?
9: Yes. Abby thinks we ought to count the first one, and that makes it 12.
6: Well, all right, now, all right. Who was the first one?
4: Mr. Midgley. He was a Baptist. He came here looking for a room.
9: He was such a lonely old man.
4: All his kith and kin were dead, and it left him so forlorn and unhappy.
9: We felt so sorry for him.
4: And then when his heart attack came, and he sat in that chair looking so peaceful. Remember, Martha?
9: Mm-hmm.
4: We made up our minds then and there that if we could help other lonely old men to the same peace, we would.
6: He dropped dead right in that chair? Oh, how awful for you.
9: Oh, no, dear. Why, it was rather like old times. Your grandfather always used to have a cadaver or two around the place.
6: Well, I know, but...
9: You see, Teddy had been digging in Panama, and he thought Mr. Midgley was a yellow fever victim.
2: That meant he had to be buried immediately.
9: So we all took him down to Panama and put him in the lock.
6: And that's how it started?
2: Of course, we realized we couldn't depend on that happening again, so...
9: You remember those jars of poison that have been up on the shelves in Grandfather's laboratory all these years?
2: You know your Aunt Martha's knack for mixing things. You've eaten enough of her pickle-a-lee.
9: Well, dear, for a gallon of elderberry wine, I take 1 teaspoonful of arsenic. Then add 1/2 teaspoonful of strychnine, and then just... a pinch of cyanide.
6: Should have quite a kick.
2: Yes, as a matter of fact, one of our gentlemen found time to say, how delicious.
9: Yes, he did. Oh, well, we'd have to get things started in the kitchen for supper.
2: I wish you could stay, Mortimer.
9: I'm trying out a new recipe.
6: I couldn't eat a thing.
8: Hello, darling. I keep you waiting.
6: Oh, it's you. You run along home, Elaine. I'll call you up tomorrow.
8: Tomorrow?
6: Well, you know, I always call you every day or two.
8: We're going to the theater tonight.
6: Oh, no, we're not. Elaine, something's come up. Now, you run along home.
8: What's happened? If we're going to be married...
6: Married?
8: Have you forgotten that not 15 minutes ago you proposed to me?
6: I did. Oh, yeah. Well, as far as I know, that's still on. Now, you run along home.
8: Listen, you can't propose to me one minute and throw me out of the house the next.
6: Well, I'm not throwing you out of the house, darling. Will you get out of here?
8: Push!
6: Now, you get out, and I'll call you in a few days.
8: Mortimer! Mortimer!
6: Phew. Hello, Al. What? George is in Bermuda. Oh, well, get somebody. Get the office boy. You know, the bright one, the one we don't like. All right, then, get the printer. He knows what I write. The third machine from the left. Yeah, but Al, he might turn out to be another John Chapman. Yeah, all right.
9: Was that Elaine, dear?
6: Aunt Martha, Aunt Abby, sit down.
2: But Mortimer...
6: Sit down, there.
9: Well, dear?
6: You can't do things like that. I don't know how to explain this to you, but it's not only against the law. It's wrong. It's not a nice thing to do. People wouldn't understand.
9: Abby, we shouldn't have told Mortimer.
6: Well, what I mean is, well, this has developed into a very bad habit.
2: Now, Mortimer, we don't try to stop you from doing things you like to do. I don't see why you should interfere with us.
6: Hello, Al. Oh, all right. Well, all right. I'll see the first act and tear it to pieces. All right. Now, look, I've got to go to the theater, but before I go, will you promise me something?
9: Well, we'd have to know what it was first.
6: Will you do this for me?
2: What do you want us to do?
6: Don't do anything. I mean, don't do anything. Don't let anyone in this house, and leave Mr. Hoskins right where he is.
2: Why?
9: We were planning on holding services before dinner.
6: Services?
9: Certainly. You don't think we'd bury Mr. Hoskins without a full Methodist service, do you? Why, he was a Methodist.
6: Well, can't I wait till I get back?
9: Oh, then you could join us. Oh, you'll enjoy the service, especially the hymns. Remember, Martha, how beautifully Mortimer used to sing in the choir before his voice changed?
6: And remember, you're not going to let anyone in this house while I'm gone. Have you got some paper?
9: Here's some stationery. Will this do?
6: Oh, that'll be fine. I can save time if I write my review on the way to the theater.

0: Come in, Doctor.
1: I'm right behind you, Johnny.
0: Well, this is the home of my youth.
1: Oh.
0: As a boy, I couldn't wait to escape from this place. Now I'm glad to escape back into it.
1: Yeah, Johnny, it's a fine hideout.
0: The family must still live here. There's something so unmistakably Brewster about the Brewsters. I hope there's a fatted calf awaiting the return of the prodigal.
1: Yeah, I'm hungry. Oh, look, Johnny, a drink. Elderberry wine.
0: A good omen.
1: He'll stew you, Johnny. Who's that? Who's that?
2: Who are you? What are you doing here?
0: Why, Aunt Abby, Aunt Martha. It's Jonathan.
2: You get out of here.
0: But I'm Jonathan, your nephew, Jonathan.
2: Oh, no, you're not. You're nothing like Jonathan, so don't pretend you are. You just get out of here.
0: But, Aunt Abby, I am Jonathan. And this is Dr. Einstein.
2: And he's not Dr. Einstein either.
0: Not Dr. Albert Einstein, Dr. Herman Einstein.
2: His voice is like Jonathan's.
3: Have you been in an accident?
0: No. My face. Dr. Einstein is responsible for that. He changes people's faces.
2: Yes, Abby, I've seen that face before. Oh, do you remember when we took the little Schultz boy to the movies and I was so frightened? It was that thing.
0: Aunt Martha.
1: Easy, Johnny, easy. Now, don't worry, ladies. The last 5 years I give Johnny 3 new faces. His last one, well, I saw that picture too just before I operated. And I was intoxicated.
0: You see, Doctor, you see what you've done to me, even my own family.
1: Johnny, you're home. These are your lovely aunts. They know you.
3: Well, Jonathan, it's been a long time. Where have you been all these years?
0: Oh, England, South Africa, Australia. And the last 5 years, Chicago. Dr. Einstein and I were in business there together.
3: Oh, we were in Chicago for the World's Fair.
2: Yes, we found Chicago awfully warm.
1: Yeah, it got hot for us, too.
0: Oh, well, it's wonderful to be in Brooklyn again. And you, Abby, Martha, you don't look a day older. Just as I remembered you. Sweet, charming, hospitable. And dear Teddy, I remember him so high. And did he get into politics? You know, Doctor, my little brother was determined to become president.
1: Yeah.
2: Well, Jonathan, it's very nice to have seen you again.
0: Bless you, Aunt Martha. It's good to be home again.
3: Well, Martha, we mustn't let what's on the stove boil over.
2: Oh, yes. Yes, of course. If you'll excuse us, Jonathan. Unless you're in a hurry to go somewhere.
3: Martha!
2: Oh, yes, I'm coming, Abby.
1: Well, Johnny, where do we go from here? The police have pictures of that face. I got to operate on you right away. We got to find some place for Mr. Spinalzo, too.
0: Don't waste any worry on that rat.
1: But, Johnny, we got a hot stiff on our hands. You can't leave a dead body in a rumble seat. We shouldn't have killed him, Johnny. He was a nice fellow. He gives us a lift. And what happens?
0: He said I looked like Boris Karloff. That's your work, Doctor. You did that to me.
1: No, Johnny, we find a place somewhere. I fix you up quick.
0: Tonight.
1: Johnny, I got to eat first. I'm hungry and I'm weak.
3: Jonathan, we're glad you remembered us and took the trouble to come in and say hello. But you were never happy in this house, and we were never happy while you were in it. So we've just come in to say goodbye.
0: But, Aunt Abby, I promised Dr. Einstein that if ever we came to Brooklyn, I'd bring him here for one of Aunt Martha's home-cooked dinners.
3: Yeah. I'm sorry. I'm afraid there wouldn't be enough.
2: Oh, Abby, it's a pretty good-sized pot roast.
0: Pot roast?
2: I think the least we can
0: Thank
2: do
0: Thank you, Aunt Martha. We'll stay to dinner.
3: We'll hurry it along. And, Jonathan, if you want to freshen up, why don't you use the washroom in Grandfather's old laboratory?
0: Huh? Is that still there?
3: Oh, yes. Come along, Martha. We're all in a hurry.
1: Well, to get a meal anyway.
0: Grandfather's laboratory.
1: Hmm?
0: Doctor, A perfect operating room.
1: Oh, too bad we can't use it.
0: Oh, I'll handle this. Why, this house will be our headquarters for years.
2: You mean... Oh, that would be beautiful, Johnny. This nice, quiet house. And those aunts of yours. What sweet ladies. I love them already.
4: I get the bags from the car.
0: Doctor, we must wait till we're invited.
1: And if they say no...
0: Doctor, two helpless old ladies.
1: Oh. Oh, it all comes true. A beautiful dream. It's so peaceful.
0: That's what makes this house so perfect for us. It's so peaceful.

Richard Lockridge, co-author of Mr. and Mrs. North, took a sporting view of arsenic and old lace on that January 1st night in 1941. His own play was to open two nights later. But here he was, the drama critic of the New York Sun, bound to report truthfully on what he thought about arsenic. Lockridge wrote, "It is a noisy, preposterous, incoherent joy. You wouldn't believe that homicidal mania could be such great fun." This was gallant of him, and accurate, too. Now our second act of Arsenic and Old Lace begins.

0: Oh, Aunt Martha, you haven't lost any of your skill.
1: Why, thank you, Jonathan.
2: And now I know you and Dr. Einstein both want to get where you're going.
0: But, my dear aunts, I'm so full of that delicious dinner, I just can't move a muscle.
3: Yeah, it's so nice here.
2: Well, after all, it's very late.
4: I found it. I found it.
2: Did you lose something, Teddy?
4: I found it. The story of my life, my biography. You see, here we are, both of us. President Roosevelt and General Goethals at Culebra Cut. That's me, General, and that is you.
3: My, how I've changed.
4: Well, you see, that picture hasn't been taken yet. We haven't even started work on the Culebra Cut. General, we will both go to Panama now to inspect the locks.
2: No, Teddy, not to Panama.
0: Yeah, Panama's a long way off.
4: Nonsense! Just down in the cellar.
0: The cellar?
2: Yes, we let him dig the Panama Canal in the cellar.
4: General, as President of the United States, I demand that we inspect the locks immediately.
0: Teddy, I think it's time you went to bed.
4: I beg your pardon? Who are you?
0: I'm Woodrow Wilson. Go to bed.
4: No, you're not Wilson. But your face is familiar. Let me see. Yes. Perhaps I meet you later on my hunting trip to Africa. Yes. Yes. You look like someone I might meet in the jungle.
0: Teddy.
2: It's your brother, Jonathan, dear. He's had his face changed.
4: Oh, so that's it. A nature faker.
2: And perhaps you had better go to bed, Teddy. Jonathan and his friend have to go to their hotel.
0: General Goethals, inspect the canal.
3: But General...
0: Inspect the canal.
5: All right, Mr. President. We go to Panama.
4: Bully. Bully. Follow me, General. Oop. I have to wear a sun helmet. It's down south, you know.
5: Of course. Well, bon voyage.
0: Aunt Abby, I must correct your misapprehension. We have no hotel. We came directly here. This is my home.
2: But, Jonathan, you can't stay here.
0: Aunt Abby, you have a most distinguished guest in Dr. Einstein. I'm afraid you don't appreciate his skill. In a few weeks, you'll see me looking like a very different Jonathan.
2: Oh, but he can't operate on you here.
0: Ah, I forgot to tell you. We are turning Grandfather's laboratory into an operating room. We expect to be quite busy.
5: Hey, shut it down in the cellar.
0: Dr. Einstein, my dear aunts have invited us to live with them.
5: Oh, you fixed it.
2: Well, you're sleeping here tonight.
0: Aunt Abby, please get our room ready.
2: But...
0: Now.
2: Well, come along, Martha, dear.
6: Johnny, when I go down in the cellar, what do you think I find?
0: What?
6: The Panama Canal.
0: Ah, the Panama Canal.
6: It's a hole, Teddy, dug 6 feet long and 4 feet wide.
0: Down there?
6: And it just fits, Mr. Spinaldo.
0: Oh, rather a good joke on my aunts. They're living in a house with a body buried in the cellar. Come on, we'll bring it in through the window.
2: Poor dear Mr. Hoskins, he's been so patient in the window seat. I think Teddy had better get Mr. Hoskins downstairs right away.
1: Abby, I will not invite Jonathan to the funeral services.
2: Oh, no, we'll wait until they've gone to bed and then come down and hold the services.
4: The General was very pleased. He says the canal is just the right size. He says that...
2: Teddy, there's been another yellow fever victim.
4: Oh, dear me. This will be a shock to the General. But I'll have to tell him. Army regulations, you know.
2: No, Teddy, we must keep it a secret.
1: Yes.
4: A state secret?
2: Yes, a state secret.
1: Promise?
4: You have the word of the President of the United States. Cross my heart and hope to die.
2: Now, Teddy, you must take the poor man down to the canal.
1: And we'll come down later and hold services.
4: You may announce that the President will say a few words. Where is the poor devil?
1: He's in the window seat.
4: Oh, seems to be spreading. We've never had yellow fever there before. Well, up we go. He died for his country. Open the cellar door, Aunt Abby.

0: Johnny. Johnny, are you out there?
1: Wait. I'll lift up Mr. Spinalzo.
0: Wait, I can't see good, Johnny. It's so dark.
1: What happened?
2: Someone left the window seat off and I fell in.
1: Well, get out. Take Mr. Spinalzo.
0: Oops. I lost the leg.
3: What's that?
1: Here.
0: Johnny, somebody's coming.
1: Get him in the window seat. Quick.
0: All right, all right.
1: Give me a hand in through the window.
0: Here. Are you in?
1: Yes.
4: Miss Abby? Miss Martha? Miss Abby, it's so dark in here.
3: Who are you?
4: Elaine Harper. I live next door.
3: Turn on the lights, Doctor.
0: Yeah.
4: Who are you? Where are Miss Abby and Miss Martha?
3: Perhaps we'd better introduce ourselves. This is Dr. Einstein.
4: Dr. Einstein, I suppose you're going to tell me you're Boris.
3: I'm Jonathan Brewster.
4: Oh, you're Jonathan?
3: Oh, you've heard of me.
4: Just this afternoon. Well, I'd be running along home now.
1: I think she's dangerous. She's seen us.
0: They let her go, Johnny.
1: She saw us. Remember that.
4: Stay away from me. Take your hands off me. Oh, Teddy.
5: It's going to be a private funeral.
4: Teddy, tell these men who I am, please.
5: What? That's my daughter, Alice.
4: Oh, no.
3: Doctor, your handkerchief.
4: Oh, help.
3: Get her down to the cellar. Quick.
0: This way, come, please.
6: What's going on down there? What are you doing?
3: We caught a burglar. Sneak thief. Go back to your room.
0: Look out, Johnny. You got to
4: let go of me.
7: Elaine.
4: Mortimer, where have you been?
7: At the Henry Miller Theater. Well, who's this?
6: This is your brother, Jonathan. And this is Dr. Einstein.
7: Well, I know this isn't a nightmare, but what is it?
3: I've come back home, Mortimer.
7: Jonathan? Jonathan? What? You always were a horror, but you have to look like one?
3: Mortimer, have you forgotten the things I used to do to you when we were boys? Remember the times you were tied to the bedpost, to the needles under your fingernails?
7: It is, Jonathan. Oh, I remember. I remember you as the most vicious, venomous form of animal life I ever knew.
6: Now, don't you boys start quarreling again the minute you've seen each other.
7: Jonathan, you're not wanted here. Now, get out.
3: Well, I'm sleeping here tonight in your room.
0: Johnny, maybe we better sleep down here, on the window seat.
3: Window seat?
7: Window seat?
0: Yeah, the window seat.
7: Oh, the window seat. Well, maybe I'd better sleep down here.
3: Oh, we wouldn't trouble you. We insist on sleeping down here. Doctor, we'll go up and get our bags. You can have the room in a moment, Mortimer.
4: Mortimer.
7: What's the matter with you, dear?
4: I have almost been killed.
7: You've almost been... Abby. Martha.
6: Oh, no. It was Jonathan.
8: He mistook her for a sneak thief. Would you like some coffee, dear?
7: Oh, great idea. Coffee, sandwiches. I haven't had any dinner.
6: Well, we'll get it ready. Come, Abby.
7: No wine.
6: No, dear.
7: I'm sorry I'm so late, Elaine, but it's after 12 and I... 12? Elaine, you've got to go home.
4: What? Mortimer, I want to know where I stand. Do you love me?
7: I love you very much, Elaine. I love you so much, I can't marry you.
4: Have you suddenly gone crazy?
7: Oh, I don't think so, but it's just a matter of time. You see, insanity runs in my family. It practically gallops.
4: Oh, now, just because Teddy is a...
7: No, it goes way back. The first Brewster, the one who came over on the Mayflower. You know, in those days, the Indians used to scalp the settlers. He used to scalp the Indians.
4: But darling, this doesn't prove you're crazy. Well, look at your aunt. They're Brewsters, aren't they? And the sanest, sweetest people I've ever known.
7: Well, even they have their peculiarities.
4: Mortimer, you're not even looking at me. Come away from that window seat.
7: You're right away, Elaine. Another one. Elaine, you've got to go. Something very important has just come up.
4: Up from where? We're here alone together.
7: Elaine, if you love me, will you get the devil out of here?
4: Mortimer. Will you kiss me goodnight?
7: Why, of course, darling. Quickly.
4: Oh. Mm.
7: Well, goodnight, dear. I'll call you in a day or two.
4: Oh, you critic!
7: Aunt Martha, Aunt Abby, come in here.
6: Yes, dear. What is it? Oh, where is Elaine?
7: You promised me. Who is that in the window seat?
6: No one, dear.
7: Look. And it is not Mr. Hoskins.
6: Well, who can that be?
7: Are you trying to tell me you have never seen that man before?
8: I certainly am.
7: Now, Aunt Abby, don't try to get out of this. That's another of your gentlemen.
8: Mortimer, how can you say such a thing? That man is an impostor. And if he came here to be buried in our cellar, he's mistaken.
7: But, Aunt Abby, you put Mr. Hoskins in the window seat. Now, this man couldn't have just gotten the idea from him. By the way, where's Mr. Hoskins?
8: In Panama, waiting for the services, poor dear. We haven't had a minute with Jonathan in the house. Oh, dear, we always wanted to have a double funeral, but I will not read services over a total stranger.
7: A stranger? Aunt Abby, how can I believe you? There are 12 men down in the cellar, and you admit you poisoned them.
8: Yes, I did. But you don't think I'd stoop to telling a fib?

0: Jonathan, I want a word with you, Aunt Abby, Aunt Martha. I think Jonathan is leaving at once.
1: Oh, no, Martha.
0: Oh, yes, and you're taking your cold companion with you from the window seat.
1: The window seat?
0: You're my brother, and I'm going to give you a chance to get away. And if you don't take it, I'm going to call the police.
1: Mortimer, remember, what happened to Mr. Spinalzo can happen to you, too.
2: Oh, dear. Come in.
3: Why, Officer Brophy.
4: Oh, hello, Miss Martha, Miss Abby. I saw your lights on, and I thought there might be sickness in the family.
0: Oh, come in. Well, come in, officer. This is my brother, Jonathan.
4: Oh, hey, he looks familiar. Ain't I seen him somewhere?
1: I don't think so.
0: Yeah, it's too bad Jonathan can't stay, isn't it?
4: Well, if everything's all right...
0: Oh, don't go, officer. Stay and have some coffee and a sandwich.
4: Well, if you say so.
0: Yeah, we'll all go into the kitchen while Jonathan collects his things. All his things. Come along, officer.
4: Yeah, sure. Say, Mr. Brewster, I've been meaning to ask you about a play I've been writing.
1: Doctor, this affair between my brother and me has got to be settled.
5: Now, Johnny...
1: We're going to sleep right here tonight.
5: With a cop in the kitchen and Mr. Spinalzo in the window seat?
1: That's all he's got on us. So we take Mr. Spinalzo down and we dump him in the bay and come right back here. Hide the suitcases in the cellar. Go on.
5: I think we should get out, Johnny. Johnny, come quick.
1: What is it?
5: That hole in the cellar. We got an ace in the hole.

0: still here, Jonathan? I thought I told you.
1: We're staying.
0: You think I was bluffing? You think I won't tell Officer Brophy what's in the window seat? Officer Brophy!
1: If you tell Brophy what's in the window seat, I'll tell him what's in the cellar.
0: The cellar?
1: There's an elderly gentleman down there who seems to be very dead.
0: Well, what were you doing in the cellar?
2: Ah, what's he doing in the cellar?
3: No, thank you, ma'am. That's all the coffee I can drink. Oh, Mr. Brewster, I'd like to tell you the plot of that play.
0: Brophy, no, you can't stay here. You've got to go and call in the briefing.
3: But I want to tell you about this here play.
0: Yeah, well, we'll talk about it later. Later.
3: How about the back room at Kelly's?
0: Fine. I'll meet you at Kelly's later.
3: Great, Mr. Brewster. I'll be there. Unless I drop dead.

0: Is that you, Mortimer?
1: It's Jonathan, Aunt Abby. Mortimer went out.
0: Where are you going?
1: To Panama, to bury Mr. Spinalzo.
0: But he can't stay in our cellar.
1: There's a friend of Mortimer's downstairs waiting for him. He and Mr. Spinalzo will get along fine together. They're both dead.
0: They must mean Mr. Hoskins.
1: You know about what's downstairs?
0: Of course we do, and he's no friend of Mortimer's. He's one of our gentlemen.
1: Your gentleman?
0: Besides, there's no room for Mr. Spinalzo. The cellar's crowded already.
1: Crowded? With what?
0: There are 12 graves down there now.
1: 12 graves?
0: And that leaves very little room, and we're going to need it.
1: You mean you and Aunt Martha have murdered...
0: Murdered? Certainly not. It's one of our charities. So you just take your Mr. Spinalzo out of there.
1: You've done that here in this house and you buried them down there?
2: Johnny, we've been chased all over the world. They stay right here in Brooklyn and do just as good as you do.
1: What?
2: You got 12 and they've got 12.
1: I've got 13.
2: No, Johnny, 12.
1: 13. There's Mr. Spinalzo.
2: Yeah.
1: Then the first one in London, two in Johannesburg, one in Sydney, one in Melbourne, two in San Francisco, one in Phoenix.
2: Phoenix?
1: The filling station.
2: Oh, yeah.
1: The three in Chicago and the one in South Bend. That makes 13.
2: But you can't count the one in South Bend. He died of pneumonia.
1: He wouldn't have got pneumonia if I hadn't shot him.
2: No, Johnny, you got 12 and they got 12. The old ladies are just as good as you are.
1: Oh, they are they? Well, that's easily taken care of. All I need is one more, that's all. Just one more.
3: Well, here I am.

0: Mortimer, where have you been?
1: I've been over getting a doctor's signature on Teddy's papers.
2: Mortimer, what is the matter with you?
0: Running around getting papers signed at a time like this.
2: Do you know what Jonathan is doing down there?
0: He's putting Mr. Hoskins and Mr. Spinalzo in together.
1: Well, let him. Is Teddy in his room?
2: Teddy won't be any help.
1: Well, you had to go and tell Jonathan about those 12 graves. If I can make Teddy responsible for those, I can protect you. Don't you see?
0: No, I don't see. And we pay taxes to have the police protect us. We'll call them.
1: Oh, but you can't. They'll find out about Mr. Hoskins and the other 12 gentlemen.
0: Mortimer, I don't think the police would pry into our private affairs if we asked them not to.
1: No, you can't do this. I won't let you.
0: Well, if Jonathan and Mr. Spinalzo are not out of this house by morning, we're going to call the police.
3: There. It's all done, Johnny. Mr. Hoskins and Mr. Spinalzo all put away, neat and tidy. We're all done.
4: You're forgetting, Doctor. My brother, Mortimer.
3: No, Johnny, no. Tonight, and we do that tomorrow, or the next day.
4: No, tonight, no, now.
3: Johnny, please, I...

0: Mortimer.
1: No, no, Charlie, no. Tonight, and we do that tomorrow, or the next day.
0: No, tonight, no, now.
1: Charlie, please, I'm tired. Tomorrow I got to operate. Tonight we go to bed, huh?
0: Doctor, it's going to be done tonight.
1: Johnny, I know that look. Okay, but the quick way, huh? The quick twist, like in London.
0: No, Doctor, this calls for something special. I think perhaps the Melbourne method.
1: Johnny, no, not that. 2 hours. When it was all over, the fellow in London was just as dead as the fellow in Melbourne.
0: Get your instrument.
1: No, Charlie.
0: Get them. We operate tonight, Doctor, on Brother Mortimer.
2: My bugle. Mortimer, hand me my bugle.
3: No, Mr. President, just sign these papers.
2: I cannot sign any proclamation without consulting my cabinet.
3: But this must be a secret.
2: A secret proclamation? How unusual.
3: Japan mustn't know until it's signed.
2: Oh, Japan, eh? I'll sign it right away. I'll take it into the closet. A secret proclamation has to be signed.
3: A secret. But at once, Mr. President.
2: I'll have to put on my signing clothes. The interview is at an end.
3: Thank you, Mr. President. Sign it right away to... Oh, no!
0: Close the door, Doctor. Now, won't you sit down, Mortimer? Don't chew on the handkerchief. It's imported lace. Doctor, the curtain call.
1: Yes.
0: Mortimer, I've been away for 20 years. But every night I've dreamed of you. In London I dreamed of you, and in Melbourne I... There. Tight and neat. Now, Doctor, your instruments. We go to work.
1: Please, please, Johnny, for me the quick way.
0: All ready for you, Doctor.
1: Nah, I gotta have a drink. I can't do this without a drink. That wine, remember, this afternoon. Where did the old lady put... Oh, here. Elderberry wine. I split it with you. We both need a drink.
0: Very well, Doctor. We'll drink to Mortimer. To my dear dead brother.
4: Have the meeting on the double.
0: Idiot. He goes next.
1: No, not Teddy. That's where I stop. I draw the line at Teddy.
0: Now, we've got to work fast.
1: Yeah, yeah, the quick way.
0: Yes, Doctor, one quick twist of the silk handkerchief.
4: Hey! The colonel's got to stop blowing that horn.
0: It's all right, officer. You're taking the bugle away from him.
4: We promised the neighbors he wouldn't do that anymore. Oh, hey, Mr. Brewster. Why are you all tied up?
1: He was explaining the play he saw tonight. That's what happened to the fella in the play.
4: Oh, yeah? Gee, they practically stole that from the second act of my play. I'll tell you now. No, wait a minute. I'm going to leave you this way. This time, Mr. Brewster, you listen to the plot. Well, it starts in my mother's dressing room where I was born. Only I ain't born yet. We get back to me mother. There she is, lying unconscious in her lingerie. The fiend is standing over her with an axe. There. How do you like it so far, huh, Doctor?
1: Well, it put Johnny to sleep.
4: Oh, that's just the second act. Now the third act.
1: Johnny, wake up. I can't wake him.
5: What's going on?
1: Johnny, it's cops,
5: Brophy.
4: Oh, hiya, Lieutenant. This is Mortimer Brewster. He's going to help me write me play.
5: Did you have to tie him up to make him listen? The whole precinct is out looking for you. It's 8 o'clock in the morning. Give me the phone and untie him.
4: Oh, gee, Mr. Brewster, I'll have to run through the third act quick.
5: Hello, Captain. Brophy's here. You don't have to worry. Yeah, we found him in the Brewster house, so you can call off the big manhunt. You want us to bring him in?
0: Manhunt? Oh, so I've been turned in, huh?
4: Oh, no, buddy, you got it wrong.
0: Well, I suppose you and that stool pigeon brother of mine will split the reward.
5: Reward? Grab him, Brophy.
4: You stay still, Mac.
0: Now I'll do some turning in. There are 13 bodies buried in our cellar.
4: Oh, yeah?
0: I'll show you. You come on down to the cellar with me. 13 bodies.
5: Maybe you better go down, Joe.
4: With him? Not me. He looks like Boris Karloff.
0: Ah!
4: Get him off me, Rooney. Help me.
5: Get your head out of the way.
0: Oh.

0: Well, what do you know about that? Imagine him claiming there was 13 bodies buried in a cellar.
1: Ah! Get him out of here.
0: Well, I'll have to drag him by the feet. I'll take him into the kitchen.
1: What a story. Ha! 13 bodies buried in the cellar.
2: Sir, there are 13 bodies buried in the cellar.
1: Who are you?
2: I'm President Roosevelt.
3: What is this?
0: He's the one that blows the bugle.
2: Oh, dear, dear me. Brother Jonathan, the yellow fever victim.
0: No, no, Colonel. He's a spy. We caught in the White House.
1: Well, will you get him out of here? Now, you. Didn't anybody untie you yet? Here, I'll do it.
3: Oh, yeah. Now, Lieutenant, listen to me.
1: That crazy brother of yours has got to be put away. We don't want no more bugles blowing.
3: Oh, yes, yes, I know. I have the papers right here. Teddy's going to Happy Dale. Now, about those 13 bodies.
1: Yeah. Can you imagine what would happen if that cockeyed story got around? And now he's starting a yellow fever scare. It's lucky I didn't fall for that story. 13 bodies.
4: I beg your pardon. I'm Mr. Weatherspoon of Happy Dale. I believe I'm to pick up the gentleman.
3: Oh, Teddy.
5: Just finished my cabinet meeting. Yes, Mortimer?
3: Mr. President, I have very good news for you. Your term of office is over.
5: Oh, then I start on my hunting trip to Africa, don't I? Well, who's this? Trying to get into the White House before I've moved out?
3: Who, Teddy?
5: Taft!
3: Well, listen to me. This isn't Mr. Taft, Teddy. This is Mr. Witherspoon. He's your guide for Africa.
5: Oh, bully. Glad to meet you, sir. Aunt Martha, Aunt Abby, I'm on my way to Africa. Isn't that wonderful? Oh, if the safari comes, tell them to wait.
3: Aunt Abby, Aunt Martha, this is Mr. Witherspoon from Happy Dale. Teddy is going with him.
6: No, he is not. Not while we're alive.
3: The police want him to go. He blew his bugle again.
1: That's right, ma'am.
6: Well, if he goes, we're going with him. Yes, we won't be separated from Teddy.
4: But we can't take sane people at Happy Dale.
1: Look, will you settle this? There are still murders to be solved in Brooklyn.
3: Yes. Oh, are there?
1: Teddy's got to go. With the story he's telling, we'd have to dig up the cellar. He says there are 13 bodies buried down there.
6: But there are 13 bodies buried in our cellar.
3: I'll take your word for it, lady. I'm a busy man.
1: How about it, Witherspoon?
4: Well, they'd have to be committed.
3: Well, Teddy committed himself. Can't they commit themselves? Can't they sign the papers?
4: Certainly.
6: Oh, well, then, if we can go with Teddy, we'll sign the papers. Where are they? Yes, where are they?
1: Sign them up, Witherspoon. I want to get this cleaned up.
4: Oh, my, we've overlooked one thing. We're going to need the signature of a doctor.
3: A doctor? Oh, yes, a doctor. Dr. Einstein.
7: Meet me.
3: Come over here. We'd like you to sign some papers.
7: Yes, please, I must go.
3: No, just come right over here, doctor. At one time last night, I thought doctor was going to operate on
7: please,
3: me.
7: Please,
3: yes, doctor,
7: please.
3: Just come right over here. Sign right here, doctor.
7: Yes, very well. Here. There.
6: Are you leaving us, doctor?
7: I think I must go.
6: Oh, aren't you going to wait for Jonathan?
7: I don't think we're going to the same place.
4: There now. Everything's quite in order.
6: Well, I'm almost relieved. I'm really looking forward to going. The neighborhood here has really run down, so...

0: Mortimer, we're all ready to go now. The house will be yours, and we want you to live in it.
1: Oh, no, no, Aunt Abby. The house is too full of memories.
0: Oh, dear, but you'll need a house when you're married.
1: I'm afraid I can't ever marry Elaine or anybody.
0: Oh, there's something else, Mortimer. You signed our papers as next of kin.
1: Well, of course, why not?
0: But you see, dear, you're not really a Brewster.
1: Not a Brewster?
0: No, dear, your mother was a widow when she came to us as a cook, and you were born about 3 months afterward. But she was such a good cook that we didn't want to lose her, so Brother married her.
1: I'm not really a Brewster.
0: Now, don't feel badly about it, dear.
1: Oh, no, no.
0: Oh, it's a tragedy, isn't it? Nobody knows who your father is. He might be anybody.
1: You're right. You're right. Well, isn't it wonderful? He might be anybody. I've got to tell Elaine. He might be anybody.
2: All right, Jonathan, come on.
3: I'm coming, Lieutenant. Goodbye, aunties. So this house is seeing the last of the Brewsters. Well, I can't better my record now, but neither can you. At least I have that satisfaction. The score stands even. 12-12.
0: Jonathan always was a mean boy. Never could stand to see anybody get ahead of him. I wish we could show him he isn't so smart.
4: Well, ladies, perhaps we'd better be going.
0: Martha? Yes, Abby? Oh, yes. Mr. Witherspoon, does your family live with you at Happy Dale?
4: I have no family.
0: Oh, that must make it very lonely for you.
4: I suppose it does.
0: Martha?
5: Mm-hmm.
0: Mr. Witherspoon, I think at least we should offer you a glass of elderberry wine.
4: Elderberry wine? You grow your own elderberries?
5: No, but the cemetery is full of them.
4: Don't see much elderberry wine nowadays. I thought I'd had my last glass of it.
0: Oh, no. Here it is.
4: Well, ladies, to a long life.

0: You have just heard the Best Plays production of Arsenic and Old Lace, starring Boris Karloff and Donald Cook. Now, here again is your host, drama critic John Chapman.
1: Joseph Kesselring never wrote a sequel to Arsenic and Old Lace, so we don't know what happened to Mr. Witherspoon. Perhaps someday the author will get around to it. In the meantime, we will have another best play for you next Sunday. It will be a rather strange and quite lovely piece, Dark of the Moon, which Howard Richardson and William Burney made from the old hillbilly folk song about Barbara Allen. Our star will be Alfred Drake. Let's all meet again next Sunday in the mountains called the Great Smokies. This is Chapman saying goodbye until then.
0: Arsenic and Old Lace was transcribed and adapted for radio by Ernest Canoy. Boris Karloff was Jonathan, Donald Cook was Mortimer. Evelyn Varden and Gina Dare appeared as Abby and Martha, Edgar Staley as Dr. Einstein, Wendell Holmes as Teddy Brewster, Joan Tompkins as Elaine, Arthur Maitland as Mr. Witherspoon, Ted Osborne as Reverend Harper, and Ed Latimer as Brophy. Best Plays is an NBC production, supervised by William Welch and directed by Edward King. This is Fred Collins speaking. Tonight, America's press conference. 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
9: Isabel, who's that dancing the first dance with Julia?
10: Oh, that's Noble Dill. He's one of the ones I told you about.
9: Is he much in love with her?
10: Much. 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
9: Has he got any chance with her?
10: Noble Dill? 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
9: Then why does Julia give him the first dance?
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0: With a moment from Booth Tarkington's Gentle Julia, CBS invites you to Studio One, a full hour Columbia feature from the pages of the world's great storytellers. Stories known and loved by millions. And now to introduce tonight's great story, here's the director of Studio One, Fletcher Michael.
1: Mr. Booth Tarkington's smiling and delightful portrait of Gentle Julia is only one among several in the gallery of people you'll be hearing about in tonight's story. Listening from left to right, there's Florence Atwater, age 13, whose air of acquired superciliousness presents a remarkable contrast to the soft sunshine of Julia. And then there's Florence's first cousin, Herbert, amiable and aimless and 14, and Herbert's friend, Henry Reuter, of similar age and disposition. And not to be neglected is Noble Dill, who is not of the worldly type 22, in spite of his straw hat, and seemingly a most commonplace person.
0: These are the principal portraits in Mr. Booth Tarkington's small town gallery, as arranged for exhibition in Studio One by Peter Lyon. Tonight, Anne Burr brings Julia to life for you. Rosemary Rice is recreating Florence. Michael Dreyfuss and Edwin Bruce are attending to reproductions of Herbert and Henry, and your producer will attempt to provide a reasonable facsimile of Mr. Noble Dill. And here we begin.

0: going to be a perfect afternoon, Hattie.
1: You better get that rocker fixed, or one of these perfect afternoons will go right down under you.
0: Not the rocker's fault if I put on weight. What's been going on?
1: Well, looks like your great-nephew Herbert's found his mother's magnifying glass. He's out in his yard right now looking for bugs.
0: Mm.
1: And your little niece Florence just went by with her nose in the air.
0: Still practicing how to look supercilious, is she?
1: She was on her way over to your brother's. Stopped on the front porch, though. Hasn't gone in yet.
0: Oh? Oh, yes, I can see her.
1: I guess she's listening to your brother scolding your niece Julia again.
0: Big job being Julia. Being officially the prettiest girl in town. Especially when her father doesn't take to any of her suitors.
1: Most of all, that poor noble Bill.
2: Most of all, that noble Dill, Julia.
3: Yes, Papa.
2: Was it Noble that gave you those two Persian cats?
3: No, Papa.
2: I just don't understand it. You'd think that your friends would finally get it drummed into their heads that I can't stand pet animals around this house. Who was it gave them to you?
3: It was Newland Sanders, Papa.
2: First, he writes poems about you, and now he gives you Persian cats. Well, anyway, I suppose I can't complain about his poetry. At least that's better than sitting in the library where the breeze blows in the terrible smell of those cigarettes Noble Dill smokes. Tell him not to, Julia.
3: Yes, Papa.
2: Or else I'll tell him never to come back here again.
3: Yes, Papa.
2: I had a dream about him last night. Dreamed that Noble Dill and I were the very greatest of friends. Woke up in a cold sweat. What a nightmare.
3: Now, Papa, I think I've listened to enough. If you'll excuse me, I have an engagement to go walking this afternoon, so I just...
2: Who with this time?
3: With Mr. Ridgely.
2: Mr. Ridgely?
3: That's right.
2: Why, that man is almost as old as I am. What nonsense.
4: Hello, Aunt Julia.
3: Florence. Florence Atwater, have you been sitting out here on the porch for long?
4: If you mean, did I hear what Grandpa was saying? I did.
3: Now, Florence,
4: yes, and I don't know why Grandpa has to speak so disrespectfully about Noble Dill all the time. Noble Dill's my very ideal. I'd marry him tomorrow.
3: What has brought on all this tenderness in favor of Mr. Dill, Florence?
4: I like him because he's so uncouth. I think he's the uncouthest of any person I ever saw.
3: Uncouth?
4: Yes. Cousin Herbert said I was uncouth, and I looked it up in the dictionary. It said rare, odd, unfamiliar, strange, and a whole lot more. What's that word odds mean, Aunt Julia?
3: I would say it meant obsolete, but never mind, Florence. I just wish to point out that it's not good manners to listen to other people's conversations. Goodness, I do wish that you and the rest of the family would stop treating me and my affairs like a three-ring circus.
4: Three? Why, Aunt Julia, you must be crazy. There's Newland Sanders and Noble Dill and that old widower Ridgely that Grandpa hates so, and Mr. Clairdyce and George Plum and the two new ones from out of town that Aunt Fanny Patterson said you had at church Sunday morning. Herbert said he didn't like one of them's looks much, Aunt Julia.
3: Did he indeed?
4: And there's Parker Kent Usher and that funny-looking one with a little piece of whiskers on his underlip and, oh, I don't know who all. Anyway, there's an awful lot more than three, Aunt Julia.
3: Florence, at your age, my mind was on my school books.
4: Why, Aunt Julia, Grandpa says just the opposite from that. I've heard him say time and time and time again, you always were this way about boys, ever since you were 4 years old.
3: That's as it may be, Florence. Anyway, I think it's time you were going home, don't you?
4: You mean you see that old widower Ridgely coming and you want me to go? Okay, Aunt Julia. But if I were you, it'd be Noble Dill I'd go walking with.

0: There goes Florence. Guess Julia got rid of her, all right.
1: Just in time to receive Mr. Ridgely, I guess.
0: Yes. Florence has got her supercilious look on again.
1: Seems like she's trying to look like a duchess looking at bugs.
0: Yep. There's a reason, too. Herbert.
2: Well, you are a pretty one walking around so uppity.
3: Oh, am I, Mr. Herbert Atwater? I'm awfully glad you think so.
2: I mean about what Henry Rooter said. Henry Rooter told me he made you believe you were going to have a grapevine climbing up from inside you because you ate some grapes with seeds in them. He says
3: that nasty little Henry Rooter is the worst falsehooder in this town, and I never believed a word he said in his life. Anyway, what affairs is it of yours I'd like you to please be so kind and obliging for to tell me, Mr. Herbert Illingsworth Atwater, Esquire?
2: What affair?
4: Would you credit it? 50-odd years of baking same old always. Now top brass at always tell me they want an alternative. Still with same wheat germ goodness, but a bit softer like and less crusty. I told them I'm too old to change me ways now. I'll put one at Lads onto it. Very nice, young Harold. If you like that sort of thing.
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17: Miss McBride, I want to put through a long-distance call.
18: Sure thing, Mr. Norton. I love scaring them long-distance operators. Where to?
17: I want Mr. Victor Carrington at Adams 7600 in Chicago. I'll take it inside.
18: Okay, Mr. Norton. Say that, Mr. Killian. All men are alike. After making all that fuss, I see he ate the sandwich I gave him. Hello? Operator, get me Chicago, please. I want to speak to Mr. Victor Carrington at... The circuits are busy? Well, get on your horse and call me. I'll have him in a couple of minutes. Meantime, I'll get after the superintendent downstairs. I gotta give him a good piece of my mind.
17: Now, take it easy, Lottie. It's only your first day. I wish I could find those blueprints.
18: They're found.
17: Where are they?
12: You left them at home. Oh. I called up about half an hour ago and spoke to your mother-in-law. Your wife's bringing them over.
17: Well, I'll be hanged. What a treasure.
12: Hello, dearie. I'm calling for Killian and Norton in 912. Are you the superintendent of the building? Oh, that's swell. Now, you listen to me. You've been getting away with murder. But you knew you'd get caught, didn't you? First place, we need new window shades. You haven't any? Well, that's all right. We want Venetian blinds anyway. Yeah, and how many years ago were these windows washed? Before what war? Well, I want them washed before Monday. And how about your cleaning women? What do you got them using up here, dearie? Their bare hands? Say, listen, if you don't like the way I talk to you, you just be sure and get everything done or you'll be hearing from me every day until it is done.
19: Hello. Why, it's you. I don't believe it. I thought you were going to work for Johnson and Growaler.
12: Well, hello, dearie. They were closed.
19: Oh,
12: say, are you the girl they asked the agency to send up for the new secretary's job?
19: Well,
12: Oh, that's a shame. I grabbed it yesterday.
19: Oh, no, the agency didn't send me.
12: Well, honey, like I said, if the job was right for me, it wouldn't have been right for you. Now, you sit right down there, and I'll just give your agency a little call, and we'll see if they can't send you someplace else.
19: But I'm not from the agency. You see, you've been so nice to me, you haven't even given me a chance to say.
12: But if you ain't from the agency, dearie, how come you came up here? What agency is it?
19: But I'm Mrs. Norton.
17: Well, Mrs. Norton, I see you made it.
19: Good morning, Mr. Norton.
12: Well, get this. You're Mrs. Norton.
19: Mm-hmm.
12: What a handsome couple, as they say. That's one on me. Mr. Norton, I almost got your better half a job filing carbons. Oh, dearie, why didn't you tell me who you were?
19: You never gave me a chance.
12: We women sure talk a lot, don't we? It's all right. Men talk a lot more. See you on your way out, Mrs. Norton. I'm working on your Chicago call, Mr. Norton.
17: All right, Lottie.
12: Should be through in a few minutes. They got all the circuits busy.
17: No great hurry, Lottie. Don't scare too many operators.
12: Only when they need it, Mr. Norton.
17: Hello.
19: Hello.
17: Have you got them?
19: Got what?
17: The blueprints, of course.
19: David, I have a terrible confession to make.
17: Huh? How terrible is it?
19: It isn't really my confession, it's Bluff's. He's very sorry about the blueprint, but it tasted wonderful.
17: You mean he ate them?
19: Oh, only a little piece of one.
17: Some men are hounded by their creditors, but I am hounded by my hound. How much did he eat?
19: Here. Better look for yourself.
17: Oh. Well, that isn't as bad as it might be. He only chewed one of the trees on the sketch. Don't be so proud, Miss Fixit. If it had been Lottie's, the dog wouldn't have dared lick a blade of grass.
19: You mean to tell me Lottie is more efficient than I am?
17: I do.
19: I don't believe it. You know, I thought so, too, the minute I met her in the elevator.
17: Is she the girl you were trying to tell me about yesterday?
19: Of course. The minute I saw her, I said, there goes David's secretary. Only you wouldn't listen to me. Does Roger like her, too?
17: Like her. He's practically mesmerized by her. I wonder what's holding her up on that Carrington call.
19: Oh. You're going to tell Mr. Carrington that you're turning him down?
17: I am.
19: I wonder how he's going to feel about it.
17: Oh, he won't feel at all. He'll just go out and get another architect to move to Chicago and build him his freight terminal.
19: But there isn't any architect who can do it aside from you.
17: You confine your remarks to me as a husband. There he is now.
19: How are you going to say it?
17: Hello. Hello, Mr. Carrington. Yes, this is David Norton. Yes, they told me you were away. Did you have a nice trip?
19: David, what's he saying?
17: Mr. Carrington... Yes, I'm calling about that freight terminal project. You are? Well, I almost wish you weren't, Mr. Carrington. Oh, no, I'm still very interested in the whole project of a more effective freight transfer system, but, well, certain things have developed. No, Mr. Carrington, your offer was very generous.
19: It's just what I told you. There isn't any other architect.
17: Shh. Yes, Mr. Carrington. Well, I know that you want the architect to work directly for you rather than a consultant, and since I've just become a member of this firm, I don't feel I ought to or want to leave right now. Oh, Mr. Carrington. Yes. Well, let me say that I think you're absolutely right in wanting the architect to work for you. Mr. Carrington? Hello? Hello, Mr. Carrington?
18: What happened? What'd you say?
17: I didn't say anything. I've been cut off. Now I can't even get Lottie.
19: David, you sit there and watch me explode with curiosity. What'd he say? Didn't I tell you you're the only architect in America?
12: Say, who exactly is this Carrington Bird?
17: Lottie, I was cut off. Can you get him back for me?
12: Let the gent get himself back. Who is he now?
17: He's a very important man in Chicago. Wanted me to go to work for him.
12: Wanted you? From where I sit, it sounded to me like he wants you out in Chicago this minute.
19: Lottie, did you listen? What did he say? Mr. Naughton won't tell me.
12: Listen, would I do a thing like that? I just left my key open.
17: Mm-hmm. What else did you hear?
12: I heard you trying to tell him that he couldn't have you his way, so he'd be better off not to have you at all. That's when I cut him off.
19: Lottie, you cut him off?
12: It was killing me to listen to Mr. Naughton.
17: Well, you'd better get him right back again, Lottie.
12: You were so slow, Mr. Naughton. It seemed to me like you ought to have a little more time to think things over.
19: Mr. Naughton's been thinking about this for weeks.
12: Well, maybe so.
17: Now, go on, go on, go on, Lottie. Let's hear the rest of it.
12: Well, he sounds like a big butter and egg man, this Carrington gent.
17: Butter and eggs and a lot of other things. Go on.
12: Well, you know how these big-timers are. You see them all the time in New York. I was in Chicago for a couple of days one time. And you can take it from me, they ain't no different out there.
17: I'm taking it from you.
12: When they want something, they want you to know that they want it their way. That then when they can't get it their way, they'll take it any way that they can get it.
19: I see what Lottie means. Do you really think so, Lottie?
17: Well, I'm not interested in Carrington unless it means that he hires the firm. Well, I know he doesn't want that.
12: Well, maybe he doesn't want it, but maybe he'll take it. You see what I mean now?
17: Yeah, I see. But I don't know. All right. All right, we'll try it. You get him back on the phone, Lottie.
12: What's the hurry, Mr. Naughton? We got all day.
19: Oh, let's do it right now. I want to hear what happened.
17: Yeah, we know he's in his office now. We wouldn't know about that later. Go ahead,
12: yeah,
17: try.
12: Yeah, well, he knows you're in yours, too.
17: What do you mean? Oh, you mean you think he'll call us?
12: I'll give him 2 minutes. See? The 2 minutes is up.
17: What do you know?
12: Killian and Naughton. Mr. Naughton? May I ask who's calling him, please? Mr. Carrington? Mr. Naughton is here. Please put Mr. Carrington on the line, operator. Mr. Naughton is right here. Please put Mr. Carrington on the line first. Hello, Mr. Carrington. Are you sure this is Mr. Carrington? Oh, I have Mr. Naughton for you, Mr. Carrington. One moment, please.
17: Hello. Hello, Mr. Carrington. Yes, yes, I'm sorry. Yes, we were cut off. Yes, Mr. Carrington, we're very interested in the project, but... Yes, but only as a firm. Well, I'm sorry, sir. That's the only way we'll consider it.
20: Say, where is everybody?
19: Shh, Roger, David's talking to Chicago.
21: Who does he know in Chicago?
17: Well, I realize that isn't how you originally wanted to handle it, Mr. Carrington, but I'm afraid it's the only basis on which we'll consider it. Yes. Yes, of course. We'll be able to come to Chicago for consultations. Well, Mr. Carrington, I suggest you write us a letter, and Mr. Killian and I'll give it our immediate attention. Yes, I certainly will, Mr. Carrington. And thank you. Goodbye. He sends you his regards, Claudia.
18: Thank you.
20: I suppose that eventually someone will tell me what's been going on.
17: Roger, we've just got... a new job.
20: Really? What is it?
17: Victor Carrington. You remember? Out in Chicago. He's commissioning us to do a freight terminal for him.
20: Victor Carrington?
17: Mm-hmm.
20: A freight terminal? The freight Do you realize what that means?
17: Yes, I think I do.
20: It's the biggest thing we've had in years. It can put us right on the map in raised letters and gold ink. It's tremendous.
17: That's how I feel about it.
20: All on account of that article of yours? Do you mean that the telephone rang in the office, you picked it up, and there, like Aphrodite coming out of the surf, was Victor Carrington on the other end asking us to do this job?
17: It was almost like that, Roger.
20: It was, huh? Then why did he send his regards to Claudia?
17: Oh, that. He didn't mean it particularly. It was just a way of talking.
20: Just a way of... How well do you and Claudia know him?
17: You don't miss anything, do you? Doesn't amount to anything. Claudia sat next to him at one of Julia's dinner parties. You know what they're like.
0: And he talked about freight terminals then.
17: Oh, nothing much.
0: Nothing much that you want to talk about, you mean? Out with it.
17: Well, there was some talk of my going to Chicago and working for him on it. Then I decided against it. I thought that finished it.
0: Hold on a moment. Victor Carrington offered you a job, and you turned it down. To stay with me.
17: Why, you nosy old codger. Don't you know there was more for us here?
0: Oh, David, don't try to laugh it off. I think you know how much this commission means to me. I'd like to tell you that your decision means even more.
17: Well, thank you, Roger.
0: Oh, no, David. It's I who thank you for many, many things.
19: I think you both ought to thank Miss McBride.
0: Miss McBride? Well, I can see by your faces that I'm going to wait a long time for the explanation of that one.
1: Mr. Killian! Telephone!
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2: Good afternoon, ladies and gentlemen. This is Conrad Nagel greeting you from the stage of the Silver Theater in Hollywood and bringing you the 32nd in our new series of dramatic productions. Next week, our star will be Douglas Fairbanks, Jr., and following that, the two broadcasts which will conclude our present series will star Miss Helen Hayes. But now for today's play. The house lights dim and the silver curtain rises on the opening act of Train Ride, a drama written especially for Joan Crawford by Charles Martin. It's 30 minutes toward midnight as a little train chugs its way through a mountain state. In the last car, seated a group of men, faces grim, sober, grave.
3: Hey, conductor, how long before we get to Brinksville?
4: Oh, 20 minutes yet. You gentlemen going up there to watch Bill Everhart go to the chair?
5: Yeah. Look out the window, boys. Full moon, clear sky. Oh, what a night for a man to die.
6: What's a man think about when he knows he's got to leave all that?
5: He's leaving much more than the moon and the sky. He's leaving a girl. Somehow I don't believe in capital punishment. I don't think it's ever right to murder back.
3: Listen, you're a witness, not a philosopher.
5: Yeah, but he was such a nice young fellow. He murdered for love. There wasn't anything dirty about it.
3: Did they hear of a clean murder? If he was in love with the girl, there were other ways of getting what he wanted.
5: Yeah, wait a minute, boys. That's the girl coming into this car. What girl?
3: Your sweetheart.
5: Well, what's she doing on this train?
3: She's entitled to say goodbye, ain't she?
5: Yeah, but he won't say goodbye. He won't even see her. Wonder what she's up to.
3: Well, she'll try to see him. You can take a bet on that.
7: Newspapers, apples, candy. Newspaper lady, execution extra, just out.
8: No, thank you.
7: Say, ain't you Mary Crane?
8: Well?
7: The picture's on the front page of this paper. Want to buy one?
8: No, I don't want a paper.
7: Say, it says here how you're going to watch your sweetheart die. Special pass from the warden. Can I have your signature on my autograph book?
8: Please, please go away.
7: Oh, sorry, lady. I didn't mean to hurt your feelings. Newspapers, apples, candy.
9: Mary, I am your soul. Your soul is life. And you have life yet.
8: What do you want?
9: Why are you letting him die?
8: Well, how can I stop it?
9: He's still alive, isn't he? He's still a part of your sun and your moon. Keep the moon from going down, the sun from coming up, the earth from turning around.
8: How can I stop the earth?
9: Make him tell. The earth will stop once he tells.
8: I've tried.
9: Shh, quiet. Don't lose control. Father Malone is down the street. He's coming in this car now. Be careful, Mary.
6: Hello, Mary.
8: Hello, Father Malone.
6: Dills asked the warden if he could have me by his side instead of the prison chaplain. Mind if I sit down with you?
8: Please do.
9: Mary, don't lie. Life is truth. Cling to life.
8: Oh, I've tried to and it doesn't help.
6: What doesn't help, Mary?
8: Oh, Father, my head, it's pounding so.
6: Oh, lean back, Mary. Shut your eyes. Say a prayer with me.
8: Father, I've got something to tell you.
6: What is it, Mary?
8: Bill's innocent.
6: Bill's what?
8: Bill's innocent. He didn't commit the murder.
6: How do you know?
8: Oh, I know.
6: Have you told anyone about this?
8: I've told everyone, and no one will believe me.
6: Tell me, Mary. I'll believe you.
8: Everything's so black and hazy as if it happened so long ago, and yet it was only yesterday. Or was it 1,000 years ago? The telephone bell, the electric railroad. Hello?
10: Hello. Is this Mrs. Crane?
8: Yes.
10: You're a lonely soul, aren't you?
8: Who is this?
10: No one you know.
8: Then what do you want?
10: I'm a lonely soul, too.
8: Who is this?
10: Well, about a month ago, our wires crossed. I dialed a number and got you by accident. Do you recall it?
8: No, I don't.
10: I do. That's just the point. I loved your voice, and I wanted to hear it again. You see, it's been... well, it's been like a lost chord vibrating in my memory. Please let me telephone you occasionally and talk to you.
8: Look, I stopped playing games when I was 10.
10: How tragic.
8: Goodbye.
10: Oh, wait, don't hang up, please.
8: Operator, this is 3206. I want this number changed. Hello?
10: Hello, Mrs. Crane.
8: Who is this?
10: This is your telephone friend.
8: How did you get my new number? I just had it changed.
10: Change it as often as you like. I'll still get it.
8: Well, what in the world do you want, and who are you?
10: I told you I'm no one you know. Haven't you ever wanted to talk to somebody about the little problems that wage war on your life? The little problems that become psychological monsters. Didn't you ever yearn for somebody you could talk to whom you didn't have to see? Vision sometimes makes friendship very dull.
8: You know, I think you're crazy.
10: Or sane, depending on which side of the fence you look at me. If you were to meet me, which you never will, you'd think me quite sane indeed.
8: Oh, would I?
10: Oh, I'm sure of it. After all, Beethoven was in love for 20 years with a woman he hadn't seen.
8: Look, mister, why don't you write a book on the technique of telephone pickups?
10: I'm not really an authority on the subject. Listen, you are miserable, aren't you?
8: Am I?
10: Yes, terribly. One of the cruelest forms of torture is a woman married to a man she doesn't love. We've got it down to a fine science in America. 30% of the wives are just like you.
8: Oh, I know who you are now. You take surveys on unhappy marriages. Well, go away. I don't want any.
10: I'm afraid you've already got one.
8: How do you know so much about me?
10: You have a very revealing voice.
8: Look, will you pick on somebody else?
10: Hello, Mrs. Crane. It's a beautiful spring evening.
8: What about it?
10: In the spring, a young man's fancy turns to thoughts of solace.
8: Listen, Mr. Solace Dispenser, put it up in bottles and go away.
10: Look, I could never involve your life. Hang up your phone and I am out of it.
8: You certainly are.
10: Hello, Mrs. Crane?
8: Hello.
10: Why, you're crying. What's the matter?
8: Nothing.
10: Haven't you got anybody you can talk to? Your husband?
8: Well, he hasn't the time.
10: Talking is a medicine for sick souls. I'll listen.
8: I can't talk to someone I don't know.
10: Why not try getting acquainted? I still promise never to see you. Hello, Mary.
8: Hello, Bill.
10: Darling, have you looked out of your window?
8: Oh, better than that. I've been out in the park. Oh, I love falling snow. I helped some children make a snowman. It was wonderful.
10: I'm so glad.
8: Well, you should be. It was your suggestion. Isn't it strange how someone I've never seen can be so vital a part of my life?
10: For 6 months, you hung up on me.
8: Well, and for the next 6 months, I'll apologize.
10: I should apologize for not having been more persuasive. Now tell me, what do you plan doing today?
8: Oh, I've got to have dinner with my husband and a friend.
10: Friend?
8: A friend of my husband. Bill, will I die without ever seeing you? Will I never know what you're like?
10: Each of us has an illusion. Why destroy it for the other? Now look, let's make a pact. When I'm ready to die, or you are, one of us will call the other and say, look, I'm going to die. I must see you.
8: I'm afraid that won't be for a long, long time.
11: Well, good evening, Mary.
8: Oh, yes.
11: Finish your conversation, Mary. Don't let me disturb you.
10: I'll say goodnight.
8: Yes, good night.
11: Who was that, Mary?
8: You wouldn't be interested.
11: Who was that, Mary?
8: I don't really know.
11: You expect me to believe that?
8: I don't expect you to believe anything I say.
11: Well, I can't believe you'd talk to somebody you didn't know.
8: I talk to you. I don't know you. We're strangers, Henry. We've grown away from each other. You've forgotten how desperately I need affection. For 5 years, I've been so hideously alone.
11: Well, I've been busy trying to take the world by the horns.
8: Oh, that's too big a world. Mine's so much smaller. Henry, when I was a very little girl, I wanted a world of love and beauty. I wanted someone I could love and who would love me in return. Sentimental of me, wasn't it? I wanted a little house like you read about in storybooks and lots of babies. Well, I got a husband and I got a house. I also got lots of money. but no love and no babies. So I lost my world.
11: Mary, listen. Marriage is a convenience, nothing more than that. It's convenience because it gives you security and me respectability, and maybe the senatorship. You're way up in the clouds. Get down to earth and stop talking about lost
8: Henry,
11: worlds.
8: I want a divorce. We haven't really been man and wife for a long time. Why go on?
11: I told you can't have a divorce. I'll get dressed. My friend is arriving at 8 o'clock.
8: I'm not finished talking about it.
11: Unfortunately, you'll have to be. If you want love, go to moving pictures.
8: Oh, you're so ugly.
11: I got a love letter from you in which you called me handsome.
8: Inside you, you're hideous.
11: Look, when Mr. Eberhardt comes, you'll be pleasant. He's a good speech writer, and I need him for my campaign. After he leaves, you can go to bed with a book of love stories and a box of chocolates. Well, darling, this is Mr. Eberhardt. I'm very happy to meet you, Mrs. Crane.
8: How do you do? Henry says you're an excellent speechwriter.
11: Well, not too excellent. I'm really an electrical engineer. He sort of mixed my vocations. I drifted into politics.
8: How interesting.
11: I find it so.
12: He still carries on his electrical experiments.
11: Well, as a sort of hobby.
8: You mean you play with trains?
11: Oh, I love it. Sometimes I work on grimmer toys than that.
8: Grimmer?
11: Yes. As a matter of fact, I'm now trying to perfect a more humane method of electrocution.
8: What on earth for?
11: It's very useful in our civilization.
8: Of course, I don't believe in capital punishment.
11: We electricians aren't concerned with social problems. You see, the problems of electricity are like lost chords vibrating in my memory.
13: Mr. Crane, Washington is on the telephone.
11: Oh, I'll take it upstairs. Darling, would you mind entertaining Mr. Eberhardt for a moment?
8: Certainly not.
11: I'll be right back.
8: You're Bill, aren't you?
14: You're Mary.
8: Let me look at you.
14: Are you disappointed?
8: No. No, I knew you the instant I saw you. You didn't even have to use your pet phrase about the lost chord.
14: Maybe I did it intentionally, so that if you liked me, you'd recognize me. And if you didn't, you'd have pretended not to.
8: Why did you start all this?
14: I just had to. Ever since I saw you 2 years ago.
8: You saw me 2 years ago?
14: One day in your husband's office. I was leaving, you were coming in.
8: Bill, how about your philosophy that vision might make our relationship dull?
14: I said sometimes.
8: You knew on the phone you were going to see me tonight, and you let me tell you all about my husband's friend.
14: It was part of the cover-up. I'm sorry.
8: You broke your promise.
14: Did I?
8: Mm-hmm. You said each of us would never try to see the other unless... unless he was ready to die.
14: Maybe I am ready to die.
8: Am I that deplorable?
14: Oh, I think you're lovely. Almost too lovely.
11: I see you two have been getting on.
14: Oh,
11: yes, quite well. Say, Bill, as long as you're fooling around with inventions... why not try something that transfers telephone voices into images?

0: Bill, I'm so happy. These little picnics all our own with nobody else to interfere or hurt. This is my little world, and you've brought it back to me. Come on, darling, rest your head in my lap and look up at God's blue sky.
1: You know, Mary, I ran across something the other day by Walter Scott that he might have written just for us.
0: What was it?
1: It goes something like this. Not one in 20 marries the first love. We build statues of snow and weep to see them melt.
0: If you look across toward that mountain over there, you'll see lots of statues of snow.
1: Oh, they're beautiful. They'll melt soon,
0: oh,
1: too.
0: Oh, Bill, I love you so desperately. They'll melt soon? Why?
1: The sun's shining on them. They can't last very long when summer comes on.
0: Dearest, what's the matter with you today? You're so strange.
1: Oh, Mary, I love you so desperately. I really didn't mean to complicate your life.
0: Complicate it? Oh, I've only begun to know what life could be like.
1: Mary, I can't find your world for you.
0: But you have.
1: Oh, there's something in the past. Something you must know.
0: But Bill, no matter what, the past can't touch us.
1: It can, Mary.
0: Oh, no, I... Something in the past. You're married?
1: No.
0: Have you ever been married?
1: No, it happened...
0: Bill, wait a minute, let me guess. You escaped from prison?
1: No.
0: Well, then, if you aren't married and didn't escape from prison, nothing in the world can tear us apart.
1: Mary, once I killed a man. I killed a man.
0: And ran away?
1: Yes, from everything but myself. I haven't slept for years. I asked myself, how can I live without sleep, without peace?
0: I'll bring you peace, dear. I'll find some way.
1: What kind of way, Mary? There's only one way. That's why I tried to stay away from you and just tried to be with you. So I thought of a way whereby I could see you through your husband and at night go back to the telephone and talk to you there. Mary, I told you that when I revealed myself to you, I'd be ready to die. That's why subconsciously I was working on a more humane method of electrocution. I knew that one day I'd be a victim of it myself.
0: The snow's coming down the mountain up there. See it?
1: I see it.
0: And all those lovely statues are melting into the valley.

0: majority, if you nominate me as your candidate for senator, I promise you...
1: Henry.
0: Oh, good evening, Mary. I was just rehearsing my speech for tonight.
1: Henry, I want to speak to you.
0: Well, what do you want?
1: I'm going away.
0: A little vacation?
1: No, forever, Henry. I've found what I wanted.
0: Bill?
1: Yes, Bill.
0: You'll never go away with Bill, Mary.
1: Why do you say that?
0: You and Bill are impossible for each other. He's not really a free man.
1: You mean Bill is wanted for murder?
0: Bill told you?
1: Yes, Bill told me. He told me that you knew, that you were there. And that ever since you've held it over his head. But it doesn't matter to me. We're going away just the same for as long a time as Bill can live in freedom.
0: Bill can't live in freedom if you go away with him, Ellie.
1: Why not?
0: Because I'll send Bill to the chair.

0: Before we bring you Act Two of Train Ride, I wonder if I might say just a few words about impressions. Because there's hardly one of us, I think, who doesn't like to make a good impression. To be admired by our friends and neighbors. Even to be envied a little, perhaps. 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Its lines are graceful, its proportions perfect, and the cluster of roses which ornaments the pattern is carved with patient, exquisite precision. It's a pattern modern as today, and yet with that absolute rightness of design and detail that gives it the enduring beauty of great art. When you see it, when you hold one of those lustrous Prelude pieces in your hand, you'll know why women who appreciate the finer things in life are sure to choose it. Sterling silver, solid silver, bearing the proud old name, International Sterling. Again, the lights are dimmed and the silver curtain rises on the second act of Train Ride, starring Joan Crawford. With Henry threatening to expose Bill's crime if she should decide to go away with him, Mary Crane has come face to face with the greatest crisis in her life. And as our scene opens...
1: It's Bill. Coming up the stairs, I heard some screaming, shots.
2: Bill.
1: He's dead. How, Mary?
2: Oh, we were alone. I told him I was leaving. He said he wouldn't let me. I told him he'd have to let me. That nothing in the world was going to stop me. That you were the only thing in the world I ever wanted, and that he was standing in my way. That... And he said I was standing in his way. But all he wanted out of life was a political career. With a divorce, he couldn't have it. Then he became vicious. Said he was going to send you to the chair. Even if I didn't go away with you, he would send you to the chair. We began fighting just like two animals. I heard words in my brain. He mustn't live. Even if I never got what I wanted, he mustn't live. Wouldn't he kill me if he lived by killing you?
1: Operator. Get me police headquarters.
2: What are you doing?
1: Mary, I know what it is to run away from murder.
2: Oh, no, Bill, don't.
1: Hello? Police headquarters. This is William Everhart. I'm at 201 Grove Avenue. I've just killed a man.

0: Listen.
1: I'm sorry.
0: If you're the district attorney of this county, you've
1: I'm
0: got
1: sorry.
0: To listen to me.
1: I'm sorry.
0: He didn't do it.
1: I'm sorry.
0: He was trying to clear me by taking the blame.
1: I'm sorry.
0: He's telling a lie to save my life.
1: Sorry.
0: Your Honor,
1: sorry.
0: How can you let this case go to trial?
1: I'm sorry.
0: You wouldn't let them try a man for...

Your Honor, how can you let this case go to trial? You wouldn't let them try a man for a murder I've committed. Why don't you believe me? But Governor Richards, they're sending him to the chair for something I did. It's against all laws of justice. I'm the only one who's told the truth, and I'm being called a liar. Oh, won't anybody in the world...

0: sorry. I tried telling the judge, the district attorney, and the governor. None of them would believe me. You believe me, don't you, Father?
1: I believe you, Mary.
0: How can I save him?
1: You must make him talk.
2: Brickville, Astor, Brickville, all out of it.

0: Bill.
1: Hello, Father.
0: Bill, I took the liberty of bringing somebody here to see you. I know you'll forgive me for it, but you should see her.
1: If it's Mary, I don't want to see her.
0: But you've got to. I'm insisting on it, Bill.
2: Hello, Bill.
0: There's very little time. I'm going to let you spend it with Mary. I hope you do what she wants.
2: Bill. Bill, there's still a chance to save your life.
1: I don't want my life, Mary. For 8 years, I've been living on borrowed time.
2: Well, Bill, why are you doing this?
1: Should I say I love you? I don't need to say it. You know I love you. Should I say you're part of me? You know you're part of me. Instead, I should say that there's a sort of arithmetic to life. And when the collector comes around and adds up to a good and a bad column, you've got to pay up.
2: You sound as if you want to die.
1: I do, Mary.
2: But you're going for something I did.
1: I'm paying for something I did, Mary. If I choose to assume your debt as well as mine, how can you stop me?
2: But I should be punished.
1: For loving me, for my loving you. No, Mary. If our love was at all beautiful, live on the memory of that. That's all life is, really. A collection of memories that we store up to take with us on another journey. Take mine with you as I'll take yours with me, and be thankful that we both shared a great beauty.
2: Oh, but only for a few moments.
1: Beauty comes only for a few moments. Beauty and ugliness, they're both parts of life. We shouldn't grieve that we traded one for the other. The exchange was worth the price.
3: I'm sorry, but it's time.
1: Mary, they've asked me to make a last request. I haven't made one, but I'd like to now.
2: What is it, Bill?
1: Promise me you'll live.
2: Bill, I don't want to live.
1: Promise me, Mary. It's the only thing I want.
2: I love you so, Bill. I'll promise anything.
1: Live, Mary. Remember, live.
2: I won't let you go. I won't let them take you.
3: Sorry, Mrs. Crane. You'll have to stay here.
2: No, no. He can't go without me like that. He needs me by his side, even when he dies.
3: See that she stays here.
2: Oh, no. No, don't take him!
1: Live, Mary. Live.
2: Let me go.
1: You'll have to stay here.
2: Let me go! Oh, Bill! Bill! Bill!
0: Warden, where is she?
4: In there with him. She hasn't left him for the last 4 hours. Sitting and mumbling to him, just as though he could understand what she's saying.
0: May I open the door and see?
4: Well, certainly, Father.
2: Hold it down. What killed you? What killed you? You're smiling, aren't you? Do you really think it's better? Did you know when you picked up the phone you were dying? You were dying all through our love. But you still live in my world. Even though you're dead, I know you hear me. Even though you're dead, I know you understand. I promised you I'd live, Bill, but I've died too.

0: Have you got a minute? I want to tell you a story.
1: Sorry, lady. I haven't got any money.
0: But I don't want your money.
1: Sorry, I don't believe in panhandlers.
0: Lady, have you got a minute? I want to tell you a story.
2: I'm sorry, miss. I don't talk to strangers.
0: Sonny. Hey, Sonny, have you got a minute?
3: Well, sure, lady. What's the matter?
0: I want to tell you a story. Will you believe me?
3: Believe what?
0: Don't you believe me?
3: I don't know what you're talking about.
0: Nobody will believe me. You're like all the rest.
4: Jimmy, come here.
3: What's the matter?
4: Listen, keep away from her. She's a little off. She's been coming here every night for 5 years. Stands on the street corner asking people to believe her. Nobody knows what she means. And she don't know either.
3: She's a poor thing. You ought to send her away.
4: Ah, she don't hurt nobody.
3: It's too bad.
5: Good evening, Mary.
0: Good evening, Father. Do you know what it is to tell the truth and not be believed?
5: Yes, Mary. I know what it is.
0: Do you believe me?
5: Yes, Mary, I believe you. I've been believing you for 5 years.
0: Then why won't somebody punish me?
5: Mary, you have been punished.

0: Just a moment, ladies and gentlemen. Joan Crawford will come back for a personal word with you. But first, here's a man with news that will delight and surprise you. All right, John Conti?
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0: Thank you, John. As is customary, ladies and gentlemen, we're going to ask our star to step out in front of the silver curtain to greet you in person. All right, Joan?
2: Thank you, Conrad. And thank you, everyone.
0: Thank you, Joan, for a magnificent performance. We hope you'll be with us again next season. Assisting Miss Crawford today were John Heaston, who played Bill, Carlton Cadell, who portrayed the role of Henry Crane, and Lindsay McCary, who was heard as Father Malone. Miss Crawford will soon be seen in the new Metro-Goldwyn-Mayer production, The Women.
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0: Ladies and gentlemen, after a well-earned 2 weeks vacation, here is your regular director on Radio City Playhouse, Harry W. Duncan.
1: Thank you, Bob, and good evening, everybody. Tonight, a change from our usual serious dramatic fare to something a little lighter. A charming story called No Shoes by Lawrence DuPont. Playing the leading role tonight is our good friend Bernard Grant. From time to time on Playhouse, Mr. Grant has played a priest, a smooth menace, a cop, and a gangster, and even a cultured art collector. Tonight he is heard as Mike Cassidy, a truck driver. Such versatility, we think, deserves special honorable mention. With him is Ivor Francis, a very skillful young actor whom we are happy to welcome to Radio City Playhouse for his first appearance. Here, then, are Bernard Grant as Mike Cassidy and Ivor Francis as John Norman in Lawrence DuPont's No Shoes, Attraction 36 on Radio City Playhouse.

0: To most men, impending fatherhood is an earth-shaking experience, a chaotic period punctuated by quick alarms and fitful dreaming. Strangely enough, it's the rugged, virile type of husband who finds maternity the most exhausting. Such a man is Mike Cassidy.
1: Ah, Mike is a man.
0: Yes, sirree. He's the president of the Cassidy Trunking Company. He's also the only employee. At this exact moment, he's playing drop-dead rummy in the firehouse of Engine Company No. 5, which is located almost directly across the street from his home. Seated at the card table with Mr. soon-to-be-a-father Cassidy is Mr. Robert McGuire, known as Bert.
2: How are you?
0: Mr. Joseph Davis, known as Joe.
3: Hiya, folks.
0: And would you care to say a few words, Mr. Cassidy?
4: Can't you keep quiet? Oh,
0: sorry, Mr. Cassidy, I forgot about your delicate condition.
3: Hey, Mike, keep your mind on the game. Anybody think you was having the baby instead of Molly?
0: Yeah.
2: You're right, Joe. Taking Mike's money tonight's like taking candy from a baby. You get it?
4: Oh, you guys are about as funny as a crutch.
3: Yeah, you gotta admit it ain't bad. Your deal, Bert.
2: Huh? Oh, yeah.
3: Look at him, Bert. Don't he look like he'd been fighting a four-alarm fire?
2: Yeah. With them bags under his eyes, he could pass for Fred Allen.
4: Okay. Let's play cards, huh?
3: No sense of humor, Bert. What you expecting, Mike, boy or girl?
4: A boy.
3: A boy, says Bert. And he says it like there ain't nothing else.
4: There ain't. Not for me.
2: Want a bet?
3: Yeah. If you do, I'll take some of it.
4: Hey.
3: What you jumping about, Mike? Take it easy now. Don't get upset. That was four strokes. In this station, we're only interested in five. And anyway, you don't even work here. Boy, oh boy, if you ain't got the swellest case of the screaming memes I ever seen. Ain't that right, Bert?
2: Yeah. The last guy I seen so jumpy had twin girls.
3: I remember that. Awful sad, wasn't it, Bert?
2: Yeah.
3: Hey, what'd he do the next time? You know, when his wife had triplet girls. Didn't he jump in front of a train or something?
2: Nah, I think he just changed his name and snuck out of town.
4: Now, look, either we're going to play rummy or we're going to tell bump jokes. Now, make up your minds.
3: The boy's awful touchy tonight, Bert. Maybe we better play cards.
2: Okay, but don't pass him any jacks or kings. He'll be saving them.
3: Wait a minute. Before we start, I got something for you, Mike. Just picked it up this morning. I was meaning to give it to you when you first come in, but I forgot. Here.
2: Wait a minute, Joe. Make a little speech fight.
4: Oh, why don't you guys grow up
2: now? Now, is that any way to talk when your best friend wants to give you a present? Go ahead, Joe. Make your little speech.
3: Well, Mr. Cassidy, in behalf of the boys of Fire Engine Company No. 5, I want to present you with this little present.
2: Yeah, present.
4: You do.
3: It ain't much.
2: No.
3: But we want you to know our hearts is behind it.
2: Yeah.
3: At first, we didn't know what to get you.
2: That's right.
3: Then we didn't know what you got at your shower.
4: Oh, no, cut
3: but
4: it out, will
3: you? We took a vote, and we decided we ought to give you something for the kid.
2: Yeah, for the kid.
3: So we hope little Susie Cassidy has a lot of fun playing with this doll.
4: Oh, what a bunch of jerks.
2: I got it. Hello? Yeah, he's here. Just a minute. It's for you, Mike.
5: Me?
2: Your name's Mr. Michael Cassidy, ain't it?
5: Oh, my gosh. Give me that phone. Hello. Yeah. She has.
2: Uh-oh.
5: Holy smoke. Yeah, I'm leaving right away.
3: Hospital?
2: Everything okay?
5: Yeah, I gotta hurry. Molly's in the delivery room already.
3: That's your truck?
5: Yeah, it's right out front.
3: Anything we can do?
5: No. I'll see you guys later. Hey, what'll I do with my cat?
2: It's on your head.
5: Oh.
2: Hey, look, if you wait a while, maybe the chief will send you down on a hook and ladder or something.
5: Hey, you're...

0: Nurse, can you tell me which way's the delivery room?
1: Packages or babies?
0: Babies, what do you think?
1: Shh, this is the hospital, you know.
0: Babies, what do you think?
1: Well, I saw the package you're carrying, and I...
0: Oh, them's toys for my son. Got any objections?
1: No, none at all. What's your wife's name, please?
0: Molly Cassidy.
1: Just one moment till I look it up.
0: Okay.
1: Yes, your wife's gone into the delivery room, all right. But you can't go there now. You'll have to wait in the OB waiting room down the hall.
0: Wait? Do I have to wait?
1: Why, yes. Didn't you expect to?
0: Well, no. As it is, I've already been waiting 9 months. You should pardon the expression.
1: Well, I'm afraid there's more ahead of you. Follow me, and I'll show you where it is.
0: Nurse, you won't forget to tell me when he comes, huh?
1: When who comes?
0: My son!
1: Oh, no, we won't forget you. Here we are. You can make yourself comfortable in this waiting room, Mr. Cassidy. You'll find some magazines on the table there to help you pass the time. Okay. If you should want a telephone, use the one on the table there. Dial 9 first. Uh-huh. We'll keep you advised as to how your wife is getting along.
0: Okay, thanks. Cigarette?
2: Huh?
0: Oh, yeah, thanks. Gosh, I didn't know there was anybody else in the room. Kind of excited, I guess.
2: I was over at the window. You couldn't see me because of the door.
0: Light?
2: Yeah.
0: Thanks.
2: Not at all. Glad to help a father in distress. It is fatherhood, isn't it?
0: Yeah. It's tough, ain't it? Hey, wait a minute. Ain't funny, mister. My stomach's full of butterflies chasing around like they was just propelled or something. I mean, Ticker ain't doing so good either. It feels like it was tied to a yo-yo.
2: No, I wasn't making fun of you. I know exactly how you feel. Just 1 week ago today, I went through the same thing.
0: Yeah, I know. Looks like everybody but me has had kids before. My old man went through it 9 times. But that don't help me none. I'm still suffering.
2: How's your wife?
0: Oh, she's okay. Strong as a horse. I ain't worried none about her. She'll pull through in a breeze.
2: Oh, that's nice.
0: Hey, what was your kid? A boy or a girl?
2: Boy.
0: Hey, that's for me, a boy.
2: Oh.
0: Yeah, that's the ticket, all right, a boy. And his name's going to be Mike.
2: Mike?
0: Lil Mike. Just like his old man. All them lame brains out at the firehouse in the garage been riding me. They've been telling me it's going to be a girl, huh? But that don't worry me none. Even my mother-in-law says it's going to be a girl, and still I ain't worried. Yeah. You know what she says?
2: What?
0: She says she can tell by the way the wife walks. Listen, they can't tell that way, can they?
2: No, of course they can.
0: Yeah, that's what I thought. That's just a lot of malarkey. And that doctor, oh, what a jerk. You know, you'd think with all the experience the guy's had, he'd quit pussyfooting around, come right out and say if it was going to be a boy or a girl. But no. First he says, it could be a boy. And right after that, he talks for half an hour on how it could be a girl. Just as easy.
2: Oh, ain't that a way to do business? Oh, them doctors. They don't want to crawl out in the limb for nothing. Well, that's understandable. He's just trying to save you from a disappointment in case it turns out to be a girl.
0: Hey, now get this, mister. It ain't gonna be no girl.
2: All right. I was just explaining why the doctor wouldn't commit
0: him. Yeah. I know all about him. Just getting sick and tired of having anybody tell me how it's gonna be a girl, maybe. I ain't having any of that.
2: Don't you want to set your package down somewhere? You've been carrying it around with you ever since you came into the room.
0: Oh, yeah. I guess I'd better. It's some stuff I bought for the kid.
2: Uh-huh.
0: Would you like to see what I got?
2: Why, yes, very much. Looks like toys, isn't it?
0: Yeah, lots of them. I know he ain't going to be able to use all this stuff right now, like this little train. But kids grow fast, especially on my side of the family. Whenever he wants to play with something, I want him to have it handy. Shouldn't be long before he can play with his train, should it, huh?
2: No, I guess not.
0: Ain't that nifty? Yeah, when Molly's minding him, she can just set this down beside him, and we'll keep him happy. And the hiss of marbles in a truck.
2: Say, that truck's almost big enough for him to go into business.
0: That's the idea to a key. Figure there ain't no time like now for him to be getting used to trucks. You see, me and him's going into the trucking business together. Cassidy and Son, local and long distance hauling. Sounds pretty good, don't it?
2: Yes, it does. Very professional. That's your business?
0: Yeah, that's my business. Got my own truck and all. Ain't been in the business long. I'm just starting out, but I'm doing real good. In fact, right now I got more business than I can take care of. I even turned out a long haul today so as I could be on hand to meet my new partner. I got some business cards here with me somewhere, sir. Oh, here they are. Just had them printed the other day. I got a friend in the printing business. How do you like them? Pretty nifty, ain't they?
2: Cassidy and Son.
0: I see you've already adopted the new title.
2: Oh, well, that's just between you and me. I ain't going to show him for nobody. Except in Molly and the kid, of course.
0: Of course.
2: See, if the guys down at the firehouse knew I had these things printed, they'd kid the pants off.
0: Sure, I know how it is.
2: I just had them made up to see what it would look like in print. Didn't cost me nothing, because, like I said, I got a friend in the business, and I made him promise to keep his mouth shut. Cassidy and Son. That's a nice, clean sound to it, don't it?
0: Mm-hmm. Yeah, Mr. Cassidy, it certainly has. Sounds quite professional.
2: Yeah, that's the ticket. We don't want to sound like no ham and eggers. The real McCoy. Professionals. You can go ahead and keep that the one there I give you. Go ahead, keep it. You might want to have some stuff for it someday. You never can tell.
0: Okay.
2: Hey, we're supposed to answer that thing.
0: I don't see why not. Hello? Yes, he is. Just a moment.
2: For you.
0: For me?
2: Mm. But nobody knows him even?
0: Hey, it's those lugs at the firehouse.
2: Yeah? No. Well, I don't know. I tell you, I'm not the doctor. Yeah, I'll let you know. All right.
0: Bunch of jerks. Oh, they mean well.
2: They give me a pain. Hey, what's your racket, mister? You a banker or something?
0: I'm a lawyer. Here, you've given me one of your cards. Have one of mine.
2: Hey, thanks. Norman Brightwell, and Norman, attorneys at law. You Brightwell?
0: No, Norman, John Norman.
2: Ain't that overdoing it a little, putting your name down three times like that?
0: No. In the legal profession, it's more or less traditional for law firms to list the partners according to their seniority.
2: Yeah?
0: Sometimes it gets very confusing, though. In this case, there are three Normans in the firm. My father, my brother, and myself.
2: Oh. You, your brother, and your old man, huh?
0: Hmm.
2: Ah, that's nice. Yeah. Yeah, I like that. Maybe after little Mike, I can have another son. Pat. Yeah. Then we can call it Cassidy, Cassidy, and Cassidy. Local and long distance hauling. Nah, that's lousy. A name like that, the boys would run me out of town. They'd think I was bragging.
0: Norman Brightwell and Norman.
2: Boy, that sure is a mouthful, ain't it? You ought to forget tradition and simplify it. Why don't you call it three Normans and a Brightwell?
0: I'm afraid we sound too much like a team of vaudeville jugglers.
2: I guess that's right. When a guy's looking for a lawyer to handle his business, he don't want nothing to do with a juggler, does he? But a trucker's different. You don't have to act dignified all the time. There's an outfit uptown calls themselves the Six Brothers.
0: Huh?
2: Yeah. From the number of trucks I see rolling the streets, it ain't hurt their business none. Maybe I could call it the Three Cassidy's Hauling Company. After I get another son, of course.
0: Aren't you counting your Cassidy's before they're hatched? You haven't got your first one yet.
2: Oh, it's a lead pipe, Sands. Wonder what time it's getting to be. I didn't think it would take this long.
0: Well, you'll have to be more patient than that. It might take several hours.
2: You think so?
0: Oh, very strong possibility, especially with first babies. They never come when you expect them. Now, why don't you sit down and read something? It'll quiet your nerves.
2: Oh, I ain't ever been much good at reading. And I figure this ain't no time to stop. Besides, I feel better standing up. Boy, they sure got a lot of sayings hanging all over this room, ain't they? Reminds me of one. I was a kid in school.
0: I imagine a lot of people have got comfort from reading them while they waited.
2: Well, I guess they're all right for a guy that's got a mind, but for guys like me, they don't always make sense.
0: Mm. Take that one right opposite you.
2: Huh?
0: Time heals all wounds. That makes sense, doesn't it?
2: I don't know. Maybe it should be time wounds all heals, huh? There's another one over there that don't make sense. I complained because I had no...
1: And you can make yourself comfortable in here, Mr. Olson. You'll find some magazines
3: on the table there to help you pass the time. Tut, tut, tut, nurse. If you should want a telephone, use the one on the table there. Dial 9 first. We'll keep you advised as to how your wife is getting along, et cetera, et cetera. I've been through all this before.
1: All right, then I won't worry about you.
3: Good evening, gentlemen.
2: Hi.
3: I assume we are all gathered on this floor for a common purpose, am I right?
2: Well, what's the matter?
3: You needn't answer. I can tell by looking at you. Having been through this sort of thing before, many times, I intend to make myself comfortable. You have no objections?
0: Why, no. Go right ahead.
3: And you, sir?
2: Me? No. Make yourself at home.
3: Very well. You obviously are both beginners, so it might be well for you to observe carefully what I do. It might come in handy in the years to come. Now, first, you take your overcoat like this, and roll it up neatly until it forms a nice... firm pillow. Like this. Very well. Now you place it at the head of the couch, like this.
2: Hey, listen, who are you?
3: Tut, don't interrupt. As I was saying, I always insist that my wife comes to this hospital. The springs on this couch are so much better. Now you stretch out with your head on the pillow. To ensure complete relaxation, you open your newspaper like this and place it over the face to keep out all the light, like this. If I should fall asleep and the nurse should come looking for me, please wake me.
2: Holy smoke. You must be a regular customer here.
3: Ninth time.
2: Wow. What's you expecting this time, a boy or a girl?
3: One or the other.
2: Well, don't it make no difference which?
3: No, the score stands 4-4. 4 boys, 4 girls. So, you see, no matter which way it goes, it's all right.
2: Not for me, it ain't. I ain't gonna take nothing like having a girl laying down. I gotta have a boy. I won't have nothing else.
4: I don't believe I've ever seen anyone so bent on having a son. Is there any particular reason why it must be that way?
2: Yeah, a lot of reasons. Like I told you before, there was 9 of us kids. You know how many of them was boys? Just me. The rest of them was all girls, jabbering, trying, getting married, having kids, nagging, complaining. My poor old man. He spent most of the time while he was waiting for me to come along, hiding behind a gin bottle, so he wouldn't have to face his friends who had sons. I guess when he was stiff that way, all that sobbing was easier to take. By the time I come along, he liked his gin so much, he didn't care if I was there or not. No, that ain't for me. I gotta have a boy right off, so we can start cashing in on them things I've been planning for me and him.
4: Well, that makes it much easier to understand.
2: Say, there's one thing you didn't tell me about having your kid. How long do you have to wait?
4: A lifetime. From early one afternoon till 10 o'clock the next morning.
2: Wow, that was a long time. How about the boy? Who's he look like? You or the missus?
4: Like Laura. Well, that's his mother.
2: Just like his old... just like the missus. Wasn't you disappointed?
4: Well, I've got a snapshot of her right here in my wallet.
2: Huh?
4: I'll let you judge for yourself. Here. Now, wouldn't you be satisfied to have a son that looked like her?
2: Gee, she sure is a beautiful lady. Is it to me nice? Is my boy here?
1: No, Mr. Cassidy, not yet. It's Mr. Norman I want.
2: Oh.
1: We've finished feeding your son, Mr. Norman. He'll be ready to go in just a little while now.
4: Oh, thank you.
1: We're dressing him. I'm sorry we kept you waiting so long. We've been awfully busy this evening.
4: Well, that's all right, nurse. I really haven't noticed the wait at all. I've been having a very interesting talk with Mr. Cassidy here.
1: Oh, I'm glad. What happened to Mr. Olson? Did he leave?
3: No. I'm right here on the couch behind the door.
1: Oh. Well, I don't think you'll have much longer to wait, Mr. Olson.
3: Okay. I'll be here when you want me.
2: How much longer will I have to wait, nurse?
1: I really couldn't say, Mr. Cassidy. First babies don't arrive on timetable schedule.
2: Well, when he does get here, will I be able to see him right away?
1: That all depends, Mr. Cassidy. We'll call you just as soon as possible. Now, please, relax.
2: How do you like that? I'm going to have a baby, and she tells me to relax.
4: I think she's giving us some very sound advice. How's Mrs. Cassidy doing, nurse?
1: Very well. She shouldn't have much trouble.
2: See what I tell you? Oh, she's as strong as a horse, Molly is. You know, I've been wondering, how come you was waiting here if you had your baby a week ago? Come to get your son, huh? Boy, I bet that's a swell feeling.
4: Yes, it is.
2: He gonna be a lawyer, too?
4: No, that's what he wants to do. It'll make me very happy.
2: You mean you ain't gonna make him be a lawyer?
4: Why, no. He might not care for law at all.
2: Hey, my boy better like a trucking racket or I'll bust his neck.
1: Mr. Olson, your baby arrived while I was in here a moment ago. Congratulations, it's a fine baby boy. 8 pounds, 10 ounces.
3: Thanks, nurse. The last boy I had weighed 9 pounds, 4 ounces. Pardon me, gentlemen. I was almost asleep. Well, I guess I'll be going now. Goodbye, and good luck.
2: Wow. If that ain't the coolest cookie I ever seen.
4: I'll bet he wasn't always that calm.
2: And did you notice? He had a boy.
4: Yes.
2: And it didn't make no difference to him what he got. Hey, I can't miss.
4: Now, don't forget the law of averages.
2: What do you mean?
4: Well, it may be time for a girl.
2: Mister, I told you once, I ain't kidding. This ain't gonna be no girl. Don't want to hear no more about it either, get it? Go try putting your hex in some other guy.
4: I'm sorry, Cassidy. I didn't mean to upset you. I was only trying to...
2: Quit lying right now. For me, nurse?
1: Yes, Mr. Cassidy. You see...
2: Well, come on, sister, spill it.
1: Your baby is here.
2: Yahoo! Did you hear that, Norman? Boy, my son's here.
1: Mr. Cassidy, that isn't what I wanted to...
2: Where is he? Who's he look like me?
1: Yes and no, I mean...
2: Well, you're all excited, girl, ain't you? Wait till I get the toy truck. You can show me where he is. I gotta have a little father to talk with that guy.
1: But, Mr. Cassidy, you've just got to listen.
2: What's the matter?
5: You let them happen to my kid, did you? Mike's all right, ain't he? Come on, sister, start talking.
6: Take it easy, Mike. Give her a chance.
5: I'm giving her a chance. Come on, sister. Can't you see I'm going crazy? Give it to me straight. Will I warn you to help me if you let anything
6: Mike,
5: happen?
6: Mike, let me handle this.
1: Thank you, Mr. Norman.
4: All right, now, nurse. What is it?
1: Mr. Norman, I was afraid to tell him. It's a doll!
5: A girl. I won't have a girl. Do you hear me? I won't.
6: Pull yourself together, Mike. You're acting like a baby.
5: Yeah, it's easy for you to talk. You got everything you want. You got a boy. You got something to carry a name and make you feel proud. 100 years from now, there might be a guy by the name of Norman in the White House, even. People ain't going to forget there was a guy by the name of John Norman because there'll be somebody around to remind him you once lived.
6: Now, Mike, look.
5: And then lawyer friends of yours. They're going to be cracking old bum jokes about having a lady lawyer working with you.
6: Mike, you're being ridiculous.
5: Oh, shut up. What do you think them punks down at the firehouse in the garage are going to be saying? I'll tell you. They'll remember me, old man. They'll swat each other in the back and say, like father, like son. And they'll tie pink ribbons all over my truck. I know it. And they'll look at me with them stupid smiles in their mugs. They'll make up a lot of corny gags about lady truckers. Yeah. You can tell me to pull myself together. You ain't lost nothing.
6: You still got your little girl.
5: Yeah. Ain't that some comfort, though?
6: Molly's a good woman, a good wife, isn't she?
5: Yeah, so what? That don't change nothing. I still ain't got a son. That's what I ordered.
4: So you don't consider that you have anything to be grateful for?
5: No. Except that I got enough dough on me to go out and get stinked.
6: Oh, Mike, be reasonable. Going out and getting drunk won't solve anything.
5: It won't.
6: No, it won't bring you the son you've got your heart set on. The only thing you'll get out of that is a hangover and a lot of regrets.
5: Oh, leave me alone.
6: You're a great big likable lug, Mike, with more pride than is good for you. And someday you're going to find out that it doesn't pay off. Now, Mike, why don't you go on in and see Molly and your baby?
5: I don't care if I never see him.
6: But Molly needs you. She's just been through an agony you'll never know, just to give you a child.
5: Well, she could have spared herself the trouble.
6: Mike, I was mistaken. You're a big, selfish jerk with more muscles than brains, and you make me sick.
1: Mr. Norman, here's your son. He's all ready to go home.
4: Well, thank you, nurse. Oh, just a moment until I get my hat and coat.
1: He's the sweetest little fellow on the whole floor, Mr. Norman. And is he a sleepyhead? That's why he's complaining right now. He didn't want me to wake him up.
4: All right, nurse. I'll take him.
1: Yeah. Hey.
4: Well, stop swirling.
1: Your daddy will leave you here. There you are.
4: Well, thank you for everything, nurse. You've all been wonderful to us. We won't forget it.
1: You're very welcome, Mr. Norman.
4: So long, Mike. Think over what I said.
1: Goodbye, Mr. Norman.
4: Goodbye, nurse. Come on, son. Let's go home.
1: Do you want to see your wife and baby now, Mr. Cassidy?
4: Say, what's the matter with him?
1: Mr. Norman?
4: Yeah. He acted so funny when he was leaving. Almost like he was going to bawl.
1: Mrs. Norman died 4 days after the baby was born. She was buried this afternoon.
4: She was?
1: Yes. She was such a grand person, we all felt very badly.
4: Jeez. And he didn't say nothing.
1: Oh?
4: No, not a word. And me busting my gums about what a bum break I got. Oh, gee whiz. No wonder he looked so sad. And I thought he looked sort of funny when he read me that motto, that saying on the wall. Time heals all wounds.
1: Mr. Cassidy?
4: Yeah.
1: Why don't you read the other one?
4: What other one?
1: That one.
4: I complained because I had no shoes until I met a man who had no feet.
1: Shall we go and see Mrs. Cassidy now?
4: No. Gee, I sure am a lug. Hey, nurse, you got a pencil?
1: Yes?
4: Take this card. Now, scratch out that part after Cassidy.
1: You mean the and son?
4: Yeah. That's good. Now, print it in. Real neat, will you? And daughter.
1: Cassidy and daughter. Long distance hauling.
4: Yeah. Now, put that in an envelope.
0: and mail it to Mr. Norman, will you? Here's his address. He gave me his card. Yeah. And here's a nickel for the stamp. Will you do that right away? Tonight?
1: Yes. Yes, I'll be glad to.
0: I was such a jerk. I want to be sure he gets it first thing in the morning.
1: I'll mail it tonight.
0: Okay. Now let's go see my family.

You have just heard No Shoes by Lawrence DuPont. Attraction 36 on Radio City Playhouse. Bernard Grant was heard as Mike Cassidy. Ivor Francis was John Norman. Other players in the cast included Bill Keane, Helen Choate, Bill Lipton, and Wilda Hinkle. The production was directed by Harry W. Duncan. The music was composed and conducted by Dr. Roy Shield. 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
4: The story of Dr. Kildare, starring Lou Ayres and Lionel Barrymore. Metro-Goldwyn-Mayer brought you those famous motion pictures. Now this exciting, heartwarming series is heard on radio. In just a moment, the story of Dr. Kildare. But first, your announcer.

0: The Story of Dr. Kildare, starring Lou Ayres as Dr. Kildare and Lionel Barrymore as Dr. Gillespie.
1: Take a look at the road map in the glove compartment, will you, Dr. G? I think we turn off at a side road soon.
2: Side road?
1: Mm-hmm.
2: You mean there's actually a side road off this wagon trail?
1: I'll admit these desert roads aren't exactly superhighways, but this country doesn't call for four-lane traffic. Come on, get the map out, will you?
2: How can I even read the confounded thing with the wind tearing it out of my head?
1: All right, I'll stop.
2: Fine vacation I let you talk me into, Jimmy Kildare. Touring the Arizona desert in a convertible. Next thing you know, you'll have me riding a hot rod. Not that this thing isn't hot enough.
1: Oh, I'm sorry, Dr. G, but we'll be out of the heat in another hour or so. We've been 40 miles of the place.
2: If you were a sailor instead of a doctor, you'd be the type that hires a rowboat on leave. I thought this was a vacation.
1: It is, but I do want to see the new sanitarium, and so do you. You know you do.
2: Let's see. Here's the last town we passed through.
1: Uh-huh.
2: We must be about here on the map.
1: Mm-hmm. And here's the turnoff we want, about 6 miles farther, I'd say.
2: Well, let's go. I'm cooked half through. I should be well done by the time we get there. Jimmy, what's the matter with you?
1: I don't know. I just feel a little dizzy, nauseated.
2: Jimmy, you're sick.
1: Oh, no. It's just the heat, that's all.
2: It is not. Same thing happened to you yesterday when we were coming through the mountains. It wasn't hot up there.
1: All right. It is passing away now.
2: You better let me drive the rest of the way.
1: Oh, no.
2: Go on, slide over. I'll come around. Better get some rest when we reach the sanitarium. I'm going to give you a good going over and find out what's wrong with you.
1: All right, I tell you, I'll feel fine by the time we get there.

0: Don't seem to be anybody here, Jimmy.
1: No? Well, it's Sunday, and that explains why the workmen aren't around, but Dr. Simmons should be here. This is his baby.
0: Place is almost complete.
1: Yeah.
0: Looks like it'll be ready for use in another few weeks. Just a matter of general finishing and installing of equipment.
1: Dr. Simmons must be around.
0: Yeah.
2: Hello? Hello? Anybody here?
3: Well, you there, Dr. Gillespie.
0: Yeah.
3: Oh, this is a surprise.
1: Hi, Dr. Simmons.
0: Hello, Simmons.
3: Well, what brings you here?
0: Well, theoretically, we're on a vacation. But Kildare's been snooping into your letters to me.
1: Oh.
0: So he brought me here for a cook's tour of the place.
3: Well, he never had a better idea. Now, you're looking fine, Leonard. Just keep going, don't you? Like the old man of the sea.
0: Old man of the sea. You could use a sea around this desert.
3: You wouldn't say that if you'd ever seen one of our flash floods. How are you, Jimmy?
1: Oh, just fine, Dr. Simmons.
0: Famous last words. Just look at him and you can see how fine he is.
3: He's right, Jimmy. You don't look well.
1: Now, don't you start to. I've been working hard, that's all. The trip has been exhausting. Now, are we going to talk about the state of my health, or are you going to show us what we drove 2,000 miles to see?
3: Don't worry. You're going to see every inch of it.
1: Good.
3: Over and over again. This is one dream that I want to share. Come on.
1: Hmm. When will you be ready for patients?
3: Oh, about 15th of next month. Hmm. That's when the staff will come in. Complete equipment is stored in those rooms to the left. Just a matter of setting up shop when the glasswork and the windows are finished.
1: Mm-hmm.
3: Yeah, let me show you this. Through here.
1: Hmm.
3: Well, what do you think?
0: Simmons, I'd say that this is the best solarium I've ever seen.
1: That goes double for me. It's marvelous, Dr. Simmons.
3: Yeah, the sun is life to a tubercular patient. You wait until this is finished. The glass we're installing has been designed to admit the greatest possible degree of ultraviolet.
0: You'll save a lot of lives here, John.
3: Now, how long can you stay?
0: Oh, 2 or 3 days, if there's a place for us.
3: Well, a couple of the rooms are completed. I wanted to move in as soon as possible. I won't guarantee the meals, though. I can do some pretty grim things to food cooked over a Bunsen burner.
0: Hey, sounds like an interesting diet. You got customers.
3: Good.
1: Dr. Simmons, would you mind showing me to my room now? I think I'd like to take a little nap until this afternoon.
0: Confound it, Jimmy. You are sick.
1: No, I'm just tired, Doctor.
0: Just being tired doesn't make a man turn white and break into sudden perspiration. After your nap, you're getting a check.
1: Dr. G, when you entered the medical profession, the world lost a great pearl diver.
0: What are you talking about?
3: If I remember my slang correctly, pearl diver means dishwasher. And you are doing very well.
0: Well, I'd do better if you two would keep quiet and speed up the drying. I've got a patient I'm itching to get at.
1: Oh, no, you haven't. I've had a little rest, and I feel fine.
3: Hey, it does look a lot better at that, Leonard. You got a little color.
0: Color? Half your patients you'll treat will have good color, too. That doesn't prove anything.
1: The way I feel proves enough for me. I'm all right.
3: I'm inclined to agree with him. Any man who can survive my recipe for chili and beans must be in good condition.
1: There you are, Dr. G, overruled. But I promise you that if I ever do need help, you'll get my business.
3: Well, that sounds fair enough, Leonard. At least Kildare is...
4: Dr. Simmons, come quick. You've got to come quick right away, please, before it's too late.
3: Now, Pedro, what's the matter?
4: Oh, my little Rosie, she's dying. Senores, excuse me, please. I must take the doctor.
3: No, calm down, Pedro. These gentlemen are doctors, too.
4: Oh, then you come too, please, senores. Rosie's so sick, she can't hold up her head. She's just laying there behind the house, the poor little thing.
1: Well, it sounds serious, Dr. Simmons.
4: Oh, he's very serious, doctor. Please, my wife stays with her while I come for help.
0: You say she's lying outside the house? Couldn't you carry her inside?
4: How can we carry her, senor? My wife and I, we can't lift little Rosie.
1: You can't lift her.
3: Before you get the wrong idea, I'd better explain something. Little Rosie isn't a child. She's Pedro's burro.
0: Burro?
4: Si. Dr. Rosie can't help that she's a burro, just like she can help that she's sick. Oh, please, senores, you've got to help me. We need her. She carry everything on her back for us. If anything happened to Rosie, then my poor wife, she got to carry everything.
1: Well, it sounds like we really must help him for your wife's sake, if not for Rosie's. I'll go with him and have a look at the animal.
0: Are you serious, Jimmy?
1: No, why not? The animal is important to him.
0: Might make medical history at that. One stubborn donkey treating another.
1: The subtlety of that last remark is not lost, Dr. G. Where's your place, Pedro?
4: Yeah, only 6 miles, senor. If we run, we'd be there in an hour.
1: Oh, that sounds like great exercise, but do you mind if we take my car instead?
4: I don't trust cars. But for Rossi, I go with.
5: Yeah, you don't know how brave that is, Kildare. By the time you drive over the road to his shack, if you can call it a road, you might wish you'd tried running.
1: Well, maybe so. Anyway, I'll borrow that field kit, Dr. Simmons. I may need it if the burro's really sick. Not only that, but it'll protect you from Dr. Gillespie. He's got a surgical glint in his eye.
5: Well, I'll give your regards to Rosie.

0: What's the matter with her, doctor? Why she don't get up?
1: How old is this animal?
2: Oh, she's only 20. She's young.
1: Young? 20-year-old Burrow equals the age of a man of 80 or more. She's just tired of working.
0: She was tired of working when she was 2 years old. She's even more tired than Pedro.
1: Well, shot of vitamin B might help, but this old girl's ready for pasture. I'll give her...
2: Oh, doctor, what's wrong? Why your face gets so white?
3: I don't know.
2: Here, doctor, please let me help you.
3: Thank you, Pedro. Can you get me into your house?
2: Easy. Quick, Maria. You take yourself around.
0: Si.
2: You got great pain, doctor. Here, please, you sit down.
3: My stomach, I guess that chili or something didn't go very well with the bumpy ride we had coming out here.
0: Do you want some water, doctor?
3: Please, I'll be able to drive back as soon as the pain goes away. It'll go in a few minutes.

0: Oh. Is the pain not better, Doctor?
1: No, I'm afraid not. It's becoming more localized. Can either of you drive an automobile?
2: No, senor. No, we never learn.
0: Doctor, maybe if you tell Pedro how to drive it, he can take you back.
1: I'm afraid we're too late for that. I couldn't possibly stand the trip over that road. Well,
2: what do you want us to do, senor?
1: One of you will have to go on foot. Dr. Simmons has a car at the sanitarium, doesn't he?
2: Si, si, of course.
1: My stomach muscles are getting rigid.
0: Oh. Doctor, why you press your stomach when it brings you such pain?
1: Just making sure of what's wrong with me. Pedro, get Dr. Gillespie from the sanitarium and bring him here as fast as you can.
0: Hurry, Pedro.
3: See, I go at once.
1: Oh, Pedro. You'd better bring that medical kit in from the car before you go. And
3: si, si.
1: Tell Dr. Gillespie that I'll have to have surgery in 2 hours at the most. I've got acute appendicitis.

0: we continue with the story of Dr. Kildare, starring Lou Ayres as Dr. Kildare and Lionel Barrymore as Dr. Gillespie.
1: Dr. Simmons, Dr. Golovsky.
2: Pedro, you're exhausted.
1: I got to bring you.
3: What's the matter? Why didn't you bring Dr. Kildare?
1: The great pain in his stomach. He said for you to come right away to make the operation.
2: Appendicitis?
1: Si, si, senor.
3: I knew I should have examined him, the young fool. He had all the symptoms.
1: He couldn't even drive back, senor. I come on foot.
2: Come on. I have my car. We can get to him in 20 minutes.
3: Yeah. We'll need equipment.
2: The kit he took is complete. Everything we need will be there. As soon as we get...
1: Oh, senor.
3: What's the matter? What are you stopping for?
2: We have to stop, Leonard. Can't you hear that?
3: You mean you want to wait for a rainstorm to pass when Kildare's appendix is liable to burst any minute?
2: This isn't just a rainstorm. It's a flash flood. We can't possibly get through to him.
3: Well, I'm going to get through to him.
2: It's no use, Leonard. Open the door and look out there. Every hollow and gully will be a raging river in less than 2 minutes.
3: Ah, rain is rain.
2: Grab him, Pedro.
1: See, no, doctor, please, no.
3: Let me go.
2: Leonard, stop. Look out there. Look. It's like a waterfall out there. Absolutely nothing we can do about it.
3: How long will it last, John?
2: Storm?
3: Yeah.
2: Probably less than 5 minutes.
3: Yeah.
2: But after that, 8 or 10 hours before we can even start.
3: Well, he might be all right for that long.
1: No, senor. He say 2 hours at the most, and I leave him more than an hour ago.

0: Doctor, are you going to take another one of the little pills to help the pain?
1: No, if I deaden it too much, go to sleep, I'd be finished. There'd be no chance.
0: Doctor, the storm, I don't know how to say
1: it. I know, Maria. It's a flash flood. I've heard of them. How long before they'll be able to get through?
0: It will be night soon. Not before morning.
1: Marie, how do you light the house at night?
0: We have a lamp, but there's no fuel.
1: No fuel?
0: But I can make a light for you. I have the holy candles.
1: Good. Maria, I've heard that Mexican women have great courage. Is that true?
0: It is our pride, senor. Why do you ask?
1: You know I may die before help arrives.
0: Oh, no, senor doctor.
1: There's only one way to prevent that. Whether or not I do will depend on you being very calm.
0: I will do as you say.
1: I can't live unless my appendix is removed, Maria. I'll have to remove it. Myself. But I can't do this without your help.
0: But how can you do this? To be operated on, one must be in a deep sleep.
1: No. I can use a local anesthetic. It'll help some. The pain will be very great. And you must not be frightened. Especially, you must not faint.
0: I won't faint. You can depend on me.
1: I've never depended on it.

0: Help me with these gloves, Maria. And be careful. Don't touch anything that hasn't been sterilized in the hot water.
1: I almost forget.
0: Now, spread the instruments and the clean towel there beside me.
1: The pain you have seems to be better. Maybe you don't have to go on with it.
0: No, no. It's the local anesthetic beginning to take hold. You remember the names of the instruments now?
1: Si. Scalpel and the forceps.
0: Yes, and those when I call for sutures.
1: Si. I won't forget. What do you do now with that needle?
0: I give myself an injection of penicillin to prevent infection. Now, I want you to look at this hypo needle. The one you saw me prepare before. When I start operating, after I make the incision, Maria, I'll be in great pain. Much worse than what I've had before. You understand that?
1: See, doctor.
0: No, my greatest danger will be fainting. And there's a better than even chance that I will faint.
1: But if that happens to you, doctor, what can I do?
0: That's what the needle is for, Maria. It's coramine, a heart stimulant. If I pass out, you must inject me with this needle.
1: Doctor, I have never done anything like this before. I don't know how to
0: do it. I know, but don't be afraid of it. Just jab it into my arm. Sink it in good. Push the plunger until it's empty.
1: Oh, but I'm afraid I might hurt you.
0: If I pass out and you don't do it, I will never regain consciousness. This is the one thing I must leave completely up to you, Maria.
1: I will do my best.
0: Good. I'll lie back. Tilt the mirror so I can see what I'm doing.
1: All right.
0: I can't see yet. Tilt it further.
1: Like this?
0: No, further.
1: Here?
0: There, that's it.
1: Doctor, how long will it take?
0: I don't know. I may finish in 15 minutes. I don't know. I may never finish. All right, Maria. Scalpel, please.

0: Gillespie.
1: Oh, Simmons. How about it? Did you get the call through?
0: Yes, the lines weren't damaged, luckily. I contacted the Mercy Hospital in Phoenix.
1: What do they think of my idea?
0: Well, a storm's over and a helicopter's taking off from the Phoenix airport right now. They'll pick us up here in about half an hour and fly us out to Pedro Shack.
2: They don't want to fly me no place. I wait right here till I can walk.
1: Half an hour. I hope Jimmy's all right until we get there. After we operate, we can get him into the hospital at Phoenix for post-surgical care.
0: Post-surgical care isn't our problem. Once the appendix is out, he'll be all right.
1: If it's caught before it ruptures. If it isn't and peritonitis sets in, he'll need plenty of care.
0: Well, I just hope he's trying to rest out there. He must know that we can't get through to him. I only hope he doesn't get panicky.
1: Panicky? You don't know Jimmy Kildare like I do. Whatever we find there, it won't be panic. Say, Doc, though, can a helicopter make a night landing?
0: They've got spotlights. They can land any place. Yeah.
3: Keep wiping my forehead, please, Maria.
4: All right, Doctor.
3: You all right?
4: I think so.
3: Forceps, please.
4: Oh, I dropped it.
3: Never mind. Another one. Hurry. I'm almost ready to get the appendix. Wipe my eyes. I can barely see. I still can't see. Is the mirror misted over?
4: No. No, the mirror is all right. Doctor, what's the matter?
3: Slap me, Maria.
4: No, I'm afraid.
3: Slap me. Slap my face. All right. Scalpel, quick.
4: There. I cut it out, Maria.
3: Oh. Not finished yet, though. I must.
4: Senor Doctor. Senor Doctor.
3: Needle, Maria. Coramine hypo.

0: Lights just picked up a shack down there, sir. See it?
1: Yes, that's the place, pilot. You land all right.
0: Cinch, our altitude's only 200 feet, and it's all flat down there. Here we go.

0: That you land all right.
1: Cinch. Our altitude's only 200 feet, and it's all flat down there. Here we go. Just be a little jolt when we hit.
2: All right, we're down. Let us out.
1: Just lift that latch, Doc. I'll cut the motor.
0: Ah, there's Pedro's wife. Just open the shack door.
3: Senori, you come like a...
2: How's Dr. Kildare? Where is he?
3: Inside.
2: Jimmy, boy.
4: Dr. G.
0: Are you all right, Kildare?
4: Fine,
2: but only word he knows. Well, just hold tight till we're ready, Jimmy. We'll have that appendix out in a minute.
4: Too late, Dr. G. It's already out.
0: What?
4: And that piece of gauze by the table.
2: Ah, but you couldn't. It's impossible.
4: Oh, I'm not the first. Doctors have done it before.
2: Yeah, in an operating room under ideal conditions will help, but not alone in a place like this.
4: I had no choice, Dr. Gillespie. And I had Maria's help.
2: Well, you should have waited. It was an idiotic thing to try.
0: I don't know if it was or not, Dr. Gillespie. Come take a look at this appendix.
2: The great horn spoon.
0: It's a good thing you did take it out, Jimmy. Another minute could have been too long.
2: Yeah, but he wouldn't let me check him over this morning. Oh, no. He winds up out here doing it himself. By the way, Dr. Kildare... How's the other donkey you came out to see?
4: Oh, he's old, ready for pasture. Just like you, Dr. G.
2: No, is that so?
4: I'm going to buy Pedro and Maria a new burrow. Maria made a mighty brave and efficient nurse when the chips were down. My arm's still sore where she gave me a coramine injection.
3: Look, there, you say stick you hard. So when you faint, I close my eyes and I stick.
2: I'd like to close my eyes and stick them, too.
4: Oh, I'll bet you would. It'd make you happy.
2: Happy? Jimmy, it'd make me feel like a kid again. A kid playing pin the tail on a donkey.
5: In just a moment, we will return to the story of Dr. Kildare.

0: And now, once again, the story of Dr. Kildare, starring Lou Ayres as Dr. Kildare and Lionel Barrymore as Dr. Gillespie.
1: Hello, Jimmy.
2: Hello, Dr. G. Car dried out yet?
1: Yep. We can leave in the morning.
2: Good.
1: Think you can stand the trip?
2: Oh, I'm fine. Fit as a fiddle. I'm ready to get back to work at Blair. The only thing bothering me is how much of a bill to send myself.
1: Yeah. Oh, by the way, reports of your little operation kicked up quite a sensation, Jimmy.
2: Huh?
1: Oh, sure. Here's a wire from a news syndicate. They want you to write your own story.
2: But that isn't enough to make you as cheerful as you seem to be.
1: Yeah.
2: Oh, whenever you chuckle like that, Dr. G, I know there's something pretty nasty coming up. Now, come on, what is it?
1: Oh,
2: yes, there is.
1: I was just talking to Simmons on the phone.
2: Mm-hmm.
1: He said that Pedro and Maria...
2: Yes.
1: Were delighted with the new donkeys. Yes, they were just delighted.
2: Mm.
1: You know what they're going to name him, Jimmy?
2: No.
1: Calling him Dr. Kildare. Now, isn't that sweet?
2: Oh, very sweet. But it's likely to create a family feud between Maria and Pedro.
1: Well, what do you mean?
2: Well, I heard you suggesting that name to Pedro, so I had a chat with Maria, and she's calling the borough Gillespie.
1: You don't think you're smart, do you?
0: You have just heard the story of Dr. Kildare, starring Lou Ayres and Lionel Barrymore. This program was written by Joel Murcott and directed by Joe Bigelow. Original music was composed and conducted by Walter Schumann. Supporting cast included Lillian Bayef, Anthony Barrett, and Wilms Herbert. Dick Joy speaking.

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1: Anybody home?
2: Hold your horses, young man. I'm coming as quickly as I can.
3: Hello, Dino.
1: Hello, Mr. Farrell. Where's Susan?
3: Over at Mrs. Benton's. Our radio went out of whack, so she went over there to listen to the weather reports.
1: She shouldn't worry about me. I'm a better sailor in the fog than I am in fair weather.
3: Well, you'll have to convince her of that, lad, if you can.
1: I hope to convince her of that today, Mr. Farrell. With your permission, I'm going to ask Susan to marry me.
3: Ah, oh, Dino, my boy, that's wonderful. But, frankly, it isn't much of a surprise. I expected it long before this.
1: Well, I wanted to wait until my boat was paid for, Mr. Farrell. And today, when the cannery pays me for my catch, I'll be able to make the last payment.
3: Good boy, Dino. And, say, now that you're almost one of the family, how about letting me in on a secret?
1: If I can, Mr. Farrell.
3: Well, Dino, you know, I've been fishing off this coast for 20 years, and I still haven't caught a really big fish. You know all the places. Where can I get the biggest halibut Monterey has ever seen?
1: That's a pretty tall order, Mr. Farrell. I don't know where you can get the biggest halibut, but I do know where there are some pretty good size ones.
3: I knew it. Where, boy? Where?
1: You know where Point Joe is?
3: Yes.
1: Well, about 20 yards off Point Joe, there's a sandy bottom. It's a pretty deep hole with rocks all around it. You might lose a few hooks on the rock, but once you find it, you'll get your big fish.
3: Dino, you've made me the happiest man in Salinas. I'll take Susan out there next Sunday and...
4: Dino, I'm so glad you're here. I've been worried all day.
1: Oh, about a little fog?
4: A little fog? I couldn't even see the tops of the mountains between here and Monterey.
3: Well, you won't be thinking of mountains when you hear what Dino's told me.
4: Oh?
1: I just told him where I thought he could catch a big fish.
3: That's not all. But I'd better go clean up my pack. I can't wait.
4: Now, what have you two got up your sleeves? From the expression on your face, it's something more important than catching fish.
1: To me, it's the most important thing, Susan. Well...
4: Dino, what are you trying to say?
1: Susan, will you marry me?
4: Dino, I...
1: We can buy a little house near the bay and...
4: Oh, Dino, please.
1: Susan, what's the matter? I thought you loved me.
4: I do, Dino, I do. It's not as easy as that. Ever since we met, I've been waiting for the day when you'd ask me to marry you. But no, I'm frightened.
1: Frightened? Of what?
4: Of the fog, Dino. I'm frightened for myself when I think of what might happen to you out there.
1: Oh, Susan, you're making something out of nothing. I'll tell you a secret about the fog. When I can't see, I use a trick my father taught me when I was a kid. I listen, and by the noise of the surf and the sound of the foghorns, I know exactly where I am.
4: That sounds wonderful, Dino.
1: Well, Susan, if you were out there with me, I could make you understand there's nothing to be frightened of.
4: How can you say that? Every year, fishing boats are pounded to splinters on the rocks. I've been on the docks and watched the wives waiting for men who could never come back. Can't you understand what would happen to me, Dino?
1: But I've tried to explain, Susan. The fog doesn't bother me, and if it did, I couldn't stop it from rolling in when I was fishing.
4: You don't have to go fishing, Dino.
1: But that's my work. That's how I live.
4: There's other work, less dangerous work.
1: Susan, do you realize what you're saying? You're asking me to give up everything I've worked for, everything I've lived for since I was old enough to crawl around the deck of my father's boat. It's my whole life.
4: But it's not my life, Dino, and I don't want to make it my life. It would be easier for me not to have you at all than to have you and live in the constant fear that at any moment I might lose you.
1: Well, you're being childish, Susan.
4: And you're being stubborn and selfish.
1: Well, if that's the way you feel, I might as well leave.
4: That's the way I feel, Dino.
1: I guess Mike was right when he said we didn't speak the same language. Goodbye.

0: And so the curtain falls on the first act of today's radio drama, Fog Warning, starring Cameron Mitchell and brought to you by Carnation Evaporated Milk. Before we return to the second act, here is our food and cooking expert, Carnation's home service director, Mary Blake. Well, what do you have to say for yourself, Mary?
1: What I have to say, Art, concerns every woman who knows the value of using sour cream or milk in making breads and cakes.
0: Well, Mary, I guess everybody recognizes the fact that sour milk or cream gives cakes, rolls, and cookies better flavor and texture. And yet women don't seem to take advantage of it as much as you'd think.
1: Art, that's because a lot of women don't know about all of Carnation Evaporated Milk's many uses.
0: Well, you tell us, Mary.
1: All right, Art. First of all, for every cup of sour milk called for in a recipe, you can have extra rich sour milk simply by using 1/2 cup Carnation, 1/2 cup water, and then adding 1 tablespoon lemon juice or vinegar.
0: Simple as that, hmm? Well, say, now what about sour cream?
1: Just use 1 cup of Carnation undiluted for each cup of sour cream called for by the recipe, and again add 1 tablespoon lemon juice or vinegar.
0: Well, that tip's going to come in mighty handy when I make Sunday morning pancakes and waffles, Mary.
1: Tell your wife to try it in salad dressings, too, Art. It's a Carnation shortcut that's really worthwhile. Right now, I'll be running along. Bye, Art.
0: See you next week, Mary. Ladies, why not take Mary Blake's grand suggestion for on-hand sour milk or cream? Keep your canned goods shelf well stocked with the milk of many uses. Double rich Carnation, the milk that whips.

0: return now to the second act of Fog Warning, starring Cameron Mitchell in the role of Dino Coletti. Because Dino Coletti, a commercial fisherman, has refused to give up his fishing, Susan Farrell will not marry him. She thinks his work is too hazardous. For the past 2 weeks, Dino's boat, Westwind, has been tied to the dock in Monterey Harbor. And Mike Russo, Dino's partner, is worried about Dino's lack of interest.
1: For 2 weeks, you've been sitting here, Dino. Ain't you going to fish no more?
2: Sure, I'll be going out, but I don't know when.
1: I thought with the Westwind paid for, we'd be going out every day. That girl, she did this to you.
2: Don't try to blame anything on Susan.
1: Okay, Dino, okay. Don't get sore. I guess when I don't work, I get kind of nervous.
2: You want to go to work? Why don't you sign on another boat? Any skipper in the harbor would be glad to have you.
1: Yeah, but I wouldn't be glad to have him. We worked together too long, Dino. No. Well, I think I get a job on the beach. I mend nets or something.
2: Mend nets? I'd like to see that. When the fish started to run, you'd go crazy. You're not for the beach, Mike. You're for the sea and fishing.
1: And you, Dino, what are you for? Tied up here at the dock while every fishing boat in the harbor is bringing in record catches? Is that what you're for, to watch while others work?
2: All right, Mike. Anything's better than listening to you rave. Tell you what I'll do. I'll go out and buy some new jigs while you gas her up and get her ready. We'll go out tomorrow morning.
1: Dino, you mean it? We're going to fish again?
2: If we can get her ready in time.
1: Oh, we get her ready. She'll be ship-shaped before you get back.

0: Mike,
1: fair. What do you want?
0: Susan, walk. I don't want her to hear. Where's Dino?
1: He's not here.
0: Will you give him a message for me?
1: Maybe I will, maybe I won't. Your daughter caused a lot of trouble for Dino. Now he's just beginning to feel better. I won't tell him anything to make him feel bad again.
0: Oh, don't worry. This will fix everything. Tell him that Susan and I are going fishing today.
1: Going fishing? Now, what does he care?
0: He'll care. Tell him I'm going to get that halibut he told me about. Tell him we're going to stay out until I get it, no matter how long it takes.
1: Okay, I'll tell him.
0: Now, don't forget, I'm going to get that halibut he told me about, and Susan and I are going to stay out until I get it.
1: Okay, I tell him.
0: Good, good. Be sure he gets the message just the way I told it to you. And thanks.
1: Yeah. I never heard anyone get so excited about catching one fish before. He must be crazy in the head.
0: Here I am, Susan. Have you got all the tackle aboard?
2: It's all here. It's so late now. Do you think we should go out?
0: Oh, what can happen? There's not a cloud in the sky. It's a perfect day for fishing.
2: I've seen these perfect days before. Late in the afternoon, the fog comes in so quickly.
0: Oh, fog. That's all you can think about. Now, let me get my hands on that outboard. Wait till I prime it again. Now, let's see. I'll try it again. Now. There we go. The sailing's a bounding name, and many a stormy wind.
1: Marianina, some water.
3: Yeah, all set, Dino. Plenty of gas, plenty of water. All we need now is plenty of fish.
4: We'll get those tomorrow. We'll fill her so full, she'll come back in like a submarine.
3: That's the way to talk. Now, it's just like old times.
5: Ahoy, West Wind.
4: Hiya, Mr. Bryan.
5: Hello, Dino. You figuring on fishing again?
4: Yeah, I sure am.
5: When do you plan on going in?
4: Tomorrow morning.
5: That's good. Bank of fog coming in. It'll hit us in about an hour.
4: I can smell it. And if my nose is any judge, it'll roll in sooner than that.
5: Just don't get any ideas, Dino.
4: What do you mean?
5: Remember what I told you 2 weeks ago? It still holds.
4: I remember. The West Wind is paid for now, and I'm not going to take any chance on losing it.
5: I just thought I'd remind you. If you endanger the shipping in this harbor again, you can kiss the West Wind goodbye.
4: You don't have to worry about me, Mr. Bryan.
5: I hope not, Dino. I hope not.
3: Mr. Bryan sure can stay mad a long time, huh?
4: Yeah, I guess he has a right to, Mike. I've been pretty much of a fool.
3: But that's all over now, eh, Dino? Now we catch plenty of fishes, and everybody's happy, including Mr. Bryan.
4: That's the way it will be, Mike. Everybody will be happy.

0: Over the bounding rain, and many a stormy wind. 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Nope, just another false alarm.
1: Now, don't you think we should go back? I don't like the feel of the weather. It's getting cold and damp.
0: Just a little while longer, Susan. There's a big one down there, and I'm going to get him.
1: But, Dad, look out to sea. The whole horizon has disappeared.
0: Oh, that's nothing but your imagination. It'll be clear until sundown.
1: I hope you're right. Whatever made you come to this spot so far from the harbor? We never fished so close to Point Joe before.
0: Oh, just a hunch. And if things work out, it'll be the luckiest hunch I ever had.

0: You got a good news, Dino. The fog came in fast today.
1: And it'll be thick as mud until morning.
0: That was Sir Farrell Wright. He'll have a tough time finding his way back.
1: Farrell? Did he go out today?
0: Yeah, a couple hours ago. Oh, I forgot. He gave me a message for you.
1: What kind of a message?
0: Oh, I don't know. Something about a halibut. Let me think.
1: Halibut?
0: Yeah. Oh, yeah. He said to tell you he and his daughter were going to stay out until he caught that halibut you told him about.
1: He and Susan? Is she out there with him?
0: No, that's what he said.
1: Oh, he must be crazy. If they try to come back in, they'll pile up in the rocks and they can't stay out there all night.
0: Well, it's his own fault, Dino. There's nothing you can do about it now.
1: I can go out there and get him.
0: Dino, you can't. Brian will see that you never fish again.
1: There are more important things than fishing. Now cast her off.

0: Dad, are you sure the anchor's holding? The surf sounds so much closer than it did.
1: I hope it's holding. I can't see a thing. Are you sure you're warm enough? I can let you wear this old sweater of mine.
0: You keep that on and button it up around your neck. Likely to be a long time before you get that motor started. You sure there's gas in it?
1: It was full when we left the harbor. I don't know what could have happened to it. Well, I'll tinker with it some more. Now, I'll give it a spin. Maybe it'll turn over. Nope, no luck. I can't imagine what's wrong with it.
0: Try it again. I'm sure the anchor's dragging. The surf sounds so much closer.
1: Now, don't worry, Susan. I have a feeling that everything is going to be all right.
0: I certainly hope so. I don't know why I let you talk me into coming out here today. When we got such a late start, I knew the fog would come in before we could get back.
1: Well, that's my fault, Susan. But you'll see, it won't be long before we're safe and sound.

0: Now you really did it, Dino. You'll never be able to talk Brian out of it this time.
1: Oh, that doesn't matter. Do you think I could let Susan and her father stay out there? Well, they'd never find their way back into the harbor in this soup. And if they stay there, the swells would drift them onto the rocks of Point Joe. No anchor would hold them. Why didn't they come back in when the fog started to settle?
0: Well, the old man said he was going to stay out until he caught that fish.
1: Even if he knows better than to stay out till that fog is so thick that...
2: Wait a minute. Listen. I'm going here.
3: Hold it quiet. We're almost off the point. I'm going to run by at once. If they hear our motor, they'll call out.
0: Dino, don't take any chances. If you run around a rock, the bottom will rip out of it just like a wet paper bag.
3: It's a risk I'll have to take. Now, don't talk. I got to be able to hear the surf.
2: Hear anything?
3: No, not a thing. I'll have to try again.
2: Dino, be careful. Please be careful.
3: Quiet. Hear anything?
2: I don't know. I can't be sure.
4: Dino!
3: There.
4: Mr. Farrell! Susan! Susan! We're coming! Susan! Susan!
5: Dino! Oh, Dino!
4: Don't come any closer, Dino! Let me come out to you!
3: Susan, careful now. Oh, there you are. Safe aboard.
6: Oh, Dino, how did you ever find us?
3: Oh, it was easy. Remember the trick I told you about?
0: It wasn't so easy. If your dad hadn't been able to start that motor, we all might have gone under rocks.
6: Well, how did you finally get it started, Dad?
7: Oh, I just turned on the ignition.
6: Dad.
7: Well, I had to do something so you two would find each other.
3: Now that I've found you, I'll never let you go again.
6: Oh, Dino.
7: Mike, you better take the wheel. Dino can't steer with both arms around my daughter.
8: So you see, Mr. Bryan, it was all my fault. If I hadn't meddled in my daughter's affairs, this wouldn't have happened.
9: I understand all that, but I still have my duty to perform.
6: I can promise you, Mr. Bryan, that Dino will never do anything foolish again, and... perhaps I have more influence over him than you have.
9: I think you have, young lady. Dino, your license is hereby suspended for 1 month from this date, provided that you spend that month on your honeymoon.
6: Is that a deal, Dino?
3: Darling, I'll tell you what. I've thought it over, and I'm going to sell the West Wind.
6: Oh, no, you don't. If you sell the West Wind, where will we spend our honeymoon?

0: And so the curtain comes down on the final act of Fog Warning. This week's Stars Over Hollywood show is presented by Carnation Evaporated Milk and starring Cameron Mitchell. In just a moment, we'll have news about next week's show. Meantime, how about a curtain call, Cameron Mitchell?
1: Right here, Art.
0: Nice going, Cam. You're batting 1,000, as usual.
1: Well, that's a compliment that means more to me than you think, Art.
0: Oh, I've heard all about your semi-pro baseball career, Cam, and frankly, I envy you. That's the sort of background any father would like to be able to tell his son about.
1: Sons, Art. I have three, you know.
0: Three boys? Well, that takes care of the outfield.
1: Sure does. The youngest isn't quite so active yet. He's only 2 months old.
0: Right at the carnation stage, eh?
1: That's right.
0: Well, don't you worry. He'll be the most active kid in the block. Carnation evaporated milk will see to that. It's so full of bodybuilding milk minerals, plus important vitamin D, the sunshine vitamin. And while your boy is still in the baby stage, Cam, there's so much comfort in knowing Carnation is safe. Doubly safe, really, because Carnation is not only pasteurized, it's sterilized after the can is sealed. Yes, and heat-refined Carnation digests ever so easily in babies' delicate systems. So you can see why 8 out of 10 mothers who use Carnation say their doctor recommended it. Carnation is the milk every doctor knows. And as every listener knows, your performance today was great, Cam. We want you to take home this bouquet to your wife, a worthy Carnation mother. These red and white carnations are just like those pictured on every can of Carnation evaporated milk.
1: Thanks very much, Art. Now, how about telling me what's on for next week?
0: Well, next Saturday, we're going to have as our star of the day, Miss Deborah Padgett, one of the loveliest and most talented young stars in Hollywood.
1: You can say that again, Art. Miss Padgett is the young lady I fall in love with in my current picture. What's the story about?
0: Well, it's about the beauty in the brain, and that's the title, Beauty in the Brain. And to make the story even more intriguing, it takes place in Hollywood.
1: Now, I'm even more than interested. I'll be certain to tune in next Saturday to find out how Deborah Padgett makes out. But now it's goodbye, everyone.
0: Goodbye, Cameron Mitchell. Mr. Mitchell appeared through the courtesy of 20th Century Fox Studios, whose current release is the Technicolor production Red Skies of Montana. The story on today's Stars Over Hollywood was written by Frank Edmonds. Supporting Mr. Mitchell were Jay Novello, Janet Warren, John Brown, and Ed Max. The program was transcribed and directed by Hans Conried. Ladies, when you shop for groceries today, be sure to have Carnation, the world's favorite brand of evaporated milk, on your shopping list. No other kind of milk has as many uses as Carnation.
2: Carnation for cooking.
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1: Now for the Carnation Company and Stars Over Hollywood, this is Art Ballinger suggesting that you be sure to listen next Saturday for Deborah Padgett in Beauty and the Brain. 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
1: In the basement at police headquarters, a man sits in the heat and glare of two blazing white lights. His eyes bleary from lack of sleep, he is still defiant as the two men in the shadows fire questions at him, relentlessly.
2: Talk, Frankie.
3: I've told you all I know, cop.
2: I said talk.
4: When did you find the body, Frankie?
3: Look, McDonald, I told
2: Why
3: you...
2: Why did you do it?
3: I told you I didn't do it.
2: You said that before.
3: I'm saying it again.
2: Look, Christopher, I'll tell you something about me. They don't get away from me.
3: Sure, I know you, Ed. Killer Cornell, bloodhound of the homicide squad, keeper of the hot spot.
2: That's right.
3: He gets his man, guilty or not guilty.
2: Now, when did you first meet Vicki Lynn?
3: All right. I'll take it from the beginning again. But I'm doing it for McDonald here. He's human.
4: Thanks, Frankie.
3: Almost. The first time I saw Vicki Lynn was in a restaurant on Lexington Avenue. Lane Evans, the Broadway columnist, was with me when we began taking particular notice of this girl. She was slim, attractive, vital, and with that certain quality that we press agents and promoters call personality. You know something, Evan? That little blonde waitress of ours has something.
5: She has my mushroom omelet and iced coffee somewhere.
3: I could take that girl inside of 6 months. I'd put her on top of the ladder.
5: Suppose she doesn't want to be a lady fireman. Then what?
3: Introduce her to the right people, give her the right clothes and some smart patter, teach her the ropes and the... Oh, miss, miss.
6: Yes, sir? May I help you?
3: How would you like to go to the Club El Chico tomorrow night?
6: How would you like more ice water?
5: Or cold shoulder?
3: I'm serious. You're wasting your
6: time. Time being a waitress. I was meant for fame, success, the bright light. Shall I put it on one check or two?
3: Okay, one check.
5: And give it to him. The big Broadway promoter's entertaining the press today.
6: Oh, so you're a promoter?
3: My intentions are strictly business, believe me.
6: The El Chico Club?
3: Tomorrow?
6: Maybe you're right. Maybe I am wasting my time being a waitress.

0: So this is home sweet home for Vicky.
1: Excuse me, boys. I've got to pick up my key at the desk here. Harry, my key, please. Harry.
2: Hey, you. Miss Lynn asked for a key.
3: She'll get it, mister. Relax.
2: Get that key and be quick about it.
3: What's the idea? Let go of me. Let go.
2: Give her the key.
3: You don't have to get so hard about it. There's the key. Oh,
1: thank you, Harry. Well, this is the elevator. I've had a grand time, fellas. Thanks a million.
2: Vicky, this is only the beginning.
4: Yeah, you had the local peasants drooling in their martinis.
2: I'll call for you first thing in the morning, huh? Got lots of plans for you.
1: I'll be waiting for you, Frankie. Good night.
4: Allow me.
1: Thank you both so much. Good night.
4: Night.
2: Night. Well, she's on her way, Evans. I told you so.
4: Yeah, the El Chico fairly stood on its...
3: Hey, fella. You.
2: What now, Beetle Bro?
3: What'd you get so sore at me for? She ain't nobody.
2: Well, she will be. And don't you forget it.

0: Well?
1: Oh, is Miss Lynn in?
0: Which Miss Lynn? They come in pairs, like bookends.
1: Oh, you're her sister.
0: You're quick.
1: I'm also Frankie Christopher on weekdays.
0: Come in.
1: Hey, you don't like me.
0: I don't like that line you're handing Vicky about being a big shot.
1: It's no line. Discovering talent and putting it across is my business.
2: Oh, Jill, is that Frankie?
3: Yes, Vicky, it's Frankie.
2: I'll be out in a minute.
1: Jill, huh? That's only half a pint.
3: Frankie is half a Frankenstein.
4: All ready to go, Frankie. Oh, my sister, Jill.
1: Hello, sis.
4: My agent, Frank Christopher.
3: Hello, age.
4: Well, let's hurry, Frankie. I'm sorry I'm a little late.
1: Huh? Oh, yeah. Well, good night, half pint.
3: Good night, Mr. Christopher.
5: Okay, go on, Frankie.
1: Well, Inspector, Vicky went places, all right. She was asked everywhere, got offers everywhere, posed for magazine covers, swam in water carnivals, even sang with a couple of big-name bands, did all right, too.
5: All right, so you're a brilliant promoter. Now tell us how you promoted Vicky Lynn into a broken skull.
6: Now take it easy, Cornell. Let Frankie tell it, huh?
1: Thanks, Mac.
5: Well,
1: one day it was all off, that's all.
5: What do you mean it was all off?
1: Vicky got an offer from Hollywood.
5: And that made you sore?
1: Sure it made me sore. I'd invested a small fortune building Vicky up. She walks out.
5: What about that auto ride you took with Vicky Lynn and her sister?
1: There wasn't any auto ride.
6: Sorry, Frankie, we know better.
1: Who told you?
5: Jill told us herself. She's in the next room. You took a ride with her and Vicky the night before Vicky was to go to Hollywood. Vicky told you that you ought to be glad she was going away.
1: What does that prove, if anything?
5: I have her exact words here in my notebook. Here. You'll be glad to get rid of me. Jill's in love with you, Frankie. Haven't you noticed?
1: Vicky didn't mean what you think, Cornell.
5: What she meant we'll never know. It's what she said that counts. And she said you'd be glad to be rid of her. You were in love with Jill Lynn.
1: I don't know about that.
5: Jill was in love with you.
1: Don't ask me that. Ask Jill.
5: We asked Jill.
1: Yeah?
5: Yeah. She lied to us. She said she didn't love you.
1: Well, then she doesn't.
5: One of you murdered Vicky Lynn to get her out of the way.
1: Oh. You're not so sure now. Before, it was just me.
5: Maybe it was both of you.
1: You're crazy, Cornell. Crazy for the kill.
5: Maybe you'll both wind up on the hot spot.
1: Yeah, you'd like that, wouldn't you? You'd like that, you bitch.
5: Sit down. When did you find Vicky's body?
1: It was 5:30 in the afternoon. I came to take her bags to the station. The door was unlocked, and Vicky was lying on the floor. She'd been slugged behind the ear. A minute later, Jill came in, home from work.
5: Who called the police?
1: Jill did.
5: That's your story, is it?
1: That's my story.
5: You're a rotten liar.
1: Well, maybe you're a better liar.
5: Here's the truth of what happened. You resented Vicky's walking out on you. You got drunk. Your mind became more and more inflamed until you were insane with resentment and jealousy and hurt pride. I say you went up there and killed her in cold blood.
1: You win.
5: Yeah, I thought so.
1: You are a better liar than I am.
5: I've got a good mind to kill you myself right now, you...
7: Cornell, let go of him, Ed. Let go.
5: All right.
1: Cornell, you're the craziest cop in America, bar none.
5: You'll burn, Christopher. Remember what I say.
1: Mm.
5: You'll burn.
6: Okay, well, Frankie. That's all for today.
1: You mean I can go, Mac?
6: Do you talk to the DA a minute?
1: Oh.
6: I'll take you to his office. Jill's still in with him, I think.
1: Great.
6: Well,
1: so long, Big Ed Cornell.
5: You're burned, Frankie.
8: Miss Lynn, or Frankie, I'm sorry to have caused you all this distress for nothing, but I think we know the killer now.
0: Oh.
1: Well, hooray for Law and Order.
0: Who is it? Do I know him?
8: Harry Williams.
0: What?
8: The switchboard boy at your apartment house, Miss Lynn.
1: That sad character?
0: Oh, no.
8: Yes, I'm afraid so. He's been missing since the moment of the crime, and he has keys to every apartment in the building. He's gone, but we'll find him all right.
0: Oh.
8: Thank you both, and good day.
1: Yeah. So long, Mr. District Attorney. Come on, Jill. May I take you home, Jill?
0: No, Frankie.
3: I don't think I ever want to see you again.

0: No. No, I didn't do it. I didn't do it.
1: Christopher.
0: Huh?
2: Wake up, Christopher.
0: Huh?
2: Wake up.
0: Who's there? Who's there?
2: They wake up screaming when I'm after them.
0: Cornell! Get out of this apartment.
3: Just keeping you posted on the progress of the case.
0: I don't like rats in my bedroom. Get out.
3: I found this cigarette crushed out in Vicky's clothes closet, your brand.
0: Yeah?
3: One of her slippers was crushed, as if someone had been standing on it, waiting in that closet to murder her.
0: Headquarters says Harry Williams did it.
3: I say headquarters is wrong.
0: And I say beat it, Cornell. Get out.
3: Sure. But you'll wake up screaming many a night before I get through with you. Count on it.
0: Good night, Chris.

0: Annie, I have the key to my apartment, please. It's number... Harry!
1: Oh, Miss Lynn. I guess you didn't expect to see me back at the old switchboard.
0: Well, I thought you'd run... gone away.
1: I just went over to see my folks in Brooklyn. I explained everything to the cops. Gee, Miss Lynn, you didn't think I'd do anything like they thought I did you? I liked your sister. I liked her a lot.
0: Yes. Well, it's good to see you back again. Thanks for the key.
1: Oh, Miss Lynn, a guy by the name of Frankie Christopher called about you. I said you weren't in.
0: That's right, Harry. I'm never in to Mr. Christopher. Remember that.
1: I sure will.
0: Remember.

0: How do you do, Miss Lynn?
1: Oh.
0: Harry Williams let me in. I'm Ed Cornell, police headquarters.
1: Wait.
0: I've been waiting.
1: I know you.
0: Of course, I questioned you at headquarters.
1: Oh, I couldn't see your face then. There's lights. But I know you. I know. I once saw you staring into the window of the restaurant where Vicky worked.
0: Yeah, I get around.
1: You were watching Vicky.
0: I look pretty closely at everyone I meet.
1: What do you want?
0: Simply an honest admission to a simple fact. You're in love with Frankie Christopher. Admit it.
1: That's ridiculous.
0: You love him. Your sister knew it. I know it. You know it. Stop covering up for him. It won't work. That man is guilty, and I'm going to get him.
1: Why don't you leave us alone?
0: I will, for the time being. Meanwhile, think it over, Miss Lynn. Think it over.
1: Hello? Hello, give me Columbus 46718. I want to speak to Mr. Frank Christopher.

0: Oppressed by mounting and multiplying fears, Jill Lynn finally telephoned Frankie Christopher after avoiding him for days because he is linked with the murder of her sister. All evening, Frankie and Jill have been nightclubbing, seeing the prize fights, dancing, and Jill has almost forgotten her many fears. And her fear of the sinister Ed Cornell of police headquarters, who is sworn to prove Frankie's guilt. But now, as they enter her apartment late at night, all her fears return.
1: I had a perfectly marvelous time, Frankie.
2: Swell. I'm glad. Well, I'll say goodnight.
1: Wait.
2: Huh?
1: Frankie, you're wondering why I changed my mind and called you.
2: Been wondering all evening.
1: Harry Williams is back. The police found him innocent.
2: So I heard.
1: Well, then who could have done it?
2: Oh. Is that why you broke down and called me? To put the quiz on me?
1: Ed Cornell was here today.
2: Oh.
1: If he'd looked around, he'd have found this note. Read it.
2: Dear Vicky, after what you did last night, the sooner you're gone, the better I'll like it. Frankie. Hey, did I write that?
1: The day after she dropped you for that Hollywood offer. It could sound awfully incriminating in court.
3: Yes, couldn't it?
2: Well, aren't you the quiet little mouse? Or rat?
3: I'll have that note, if you please.
2: Here, doesn't mean a thing.
3: Thank you. I ever see these brass knuckles before?
2: Nope.
3: That's odd. I found them in your room.
2: If you did, you planted them there.
3: Vicky was killed with a weapon, probably very much like this.
2: This is a frame and you know it.
3: Murphy saw me find these brass knuckles in your drawer.
2: Who saw you put them there? Anybody I know?
3: Come along, Frankie. I think I have all the evidence I need.
2: Oh, no, you haven't.
1: Frankie, you shouldn't have.
2: Come on now. Let's get out of here.
1: Frankie, how many more times do we have to sit through this awful silent movie?
2: One of the best ways I know of hiding out in the big city.
1: But 7 times. Do you realize it's morning already?
2: I know, but we had to lie low a few hours. Now, look, I've got to get some money so we can get out of town. You go home, be casual, and pack a few things, and meet me here again in 2 hours. You got it?
1: I've got it.
2: We'll leave separately. I'll go first and see if it's all clear. Now, so long, darling.
1: Frankie.
2: Yeah?
1: I guess Vicky was right about us, huh?
2: Right from the start, honey. So long.
1: Stockings, slips, enough handkerchiefs. Blouse, a couple of blouses maybe, yeah. And what's this now? These cards. Because I remember... Because I remembered. Because I... Oh, sure. No. Because I remembered.

0: Jill. I knew you'd make it. I've only been waiting through one more of those pictures, brother. Come on, let's go.
1: Wait a minute. Huh? I found these little cards in her dresser drawer at home. Read them.
0: Because I remembered. Hey, they all say the same thing.
1: They were attached to the flowers that were sent to Vicky's funeral.
0: Yeah? Who sent them?
1: I don't know. I thought it might be some kind of clue. I don't know.
0: The flowers came from Keating, the florist. Hey, Jill, we're going to see this florist. I want to know who sent those flowers.
1: Frankie, I asked Mr. Keating the questions you told me to ask him. Do you know what? A newspaper man bought those flowers. He sends fresh ones every day.
0: Newspaper man?
1: Lane Evans, Frankie, the columnist. He liked Vicky.
0: Lane Evans?
1: Sure.
0: How did we happen to leave him out of this? Evans, what do you know about the death of Vicky Lynn?
2: Now, you're a fine one to ask that.
0: Why have you been sending flowers to her grave every day?
2: Oh, so you found out.
0: I said why.
2: I promised her I would.
0: What?
2: Day of the murder. I'd driven Vicky to the station to pick up her train reservations. We got back to her apartment. She found she'd forgotten her key. I volunteered to crawl in through the fire escape window.
0: Why, that kid Harry Williams down in the lobby has pass keys.
2: All right, I was showing off a little. Well, with the moment of parting at hand, she became a little tearful. She asked me not to forget her. I promised her that for the first 2 weeks I'd send her flowers, wherever she was, so she'd know someone was thinking of her.
0: Oh. Sorry, kid.
2: I hope she likes my flowers, wherever she is. Besides, it'll make a great Sunday column. What do you think of it?
0: It smells. What did you do after that?
2: Went back to the office. Oh, and by the way, you clever fellow, the kid in the lobby couldn't have let us in anyhow. He wasn't there when I went down the elevator.
0: He wasn't there? Where was he?
2: Why don't you ask him?
0: Wait. Cornell found a cigarette butt in Vicky's closet. My brand. But I saw the same brand on the kid's switchboards. Evans, don't you see? It was him. He was in the closet waiting for her.
2: Oh.
0: Now wait, now let's see. All right, I'll meet Jill. I'll meet McDonald from headquarters. And luck, a lot of luck. And I hope Harry Williams is on the switchboard. And I hope he's half asleep.

0: Yeah. Ah, shucks. Yeah?
1: Hello, Harry.
0: Hello? Who is it?
1: Don't you know, Harry?
0: No, I don't know.
1: It's Vicky.
0: Vicky?
1: Why did you do it, Harry?
0: No. No.
1: Didn't you love me?
0: Vicky. Vicky, I didn't mean to do it. I didn't. I couldn't help it. I didn't.
2: All right, Inspector McDonald, there's your prisoner.
3: Right. Okay, Williams.
0: What? What's that?
3: Sorry, fella. You're under arrest.
0: Arrest? Me?
4: Why did you kill her, Harry?
0: I didn't mean to. I liked her. I liked her a lot. I just wanted to kiss her goodbye. And she started yelling. And I got scared and hit her with my block of keys. But I didn't mean to.
4: Sure, sure. When Evans left, you came out and grabbed her.
0: I lost my head, that's all. You understand, don't you? I told the Dick who traced me to Brooklyn, and he understood.
4: What Dick?
0: The big guy. You know.
4: Cornell. Ed Cornell.
0: Yeah, that's him. Cornell.
4: That guy. He knew I was innocent all the time.
3: Hey, wait a minute, Frankie.
4: Mac, look, do me one favor. Give me just 5 minutes with Ed Cornell.

0: Hello, Cornell.
1: Hello, Frankie. Come to give yourself up?
0: Put down the cards, Cornell. The game is over.
1: Yeah?
0: I've just had a chat with Harry Williams.
1: Learned anything?
0: You knew he killed Vicki Lynn all the time.
1: Sure I did. I'm not a fool.
0: Then why did you want me to fry for it? Why?
1: Because I loved her.
0: What?
1: Yeah. Now go ahead and laugh. Look around you. You haven't looked around you. Pictures, magazine photos, newspaper pictures of her. That oil painting over there, I spent half my savings getting one of the best artists in town to paint it from a photograph of her. When she died, I lit candles for her under that portrait. Well, laugh, why don't you? Laugh because a big mug like me loved her.
0: I'm not laughing, Cornell. I'm sorry for you. You're not well. You're crazy. You're sick.
1: Yeah, I am sick, Christopher. A bundle of nerves.
0: Go on, Ed.
1: I used to watch her through the window of the restaurant where she worked. I began to get up enough courage to ask her to marry me someday. I rented this apartment, furnished it for her. I gotta take my medicine. I've got to take something for my nerves. My nerves are... There.
0: Feel like going on, Cornell? You feel like telling me why you hated me? What did I do?
1: You had to come along, didn't you? You had to change her from an ordinary girl who could have cared about me into a glamour girl. Why didn't you leave her alone? Why didn't you leave her be?
0: Cornell, I'm turning you in for letting Williams go when you knew he was the killer.
1: I don't think so.
0: Think again.
1: You see, this is my last hand of solitaire, and it looks as if...
0: Cornell!
1: As if I'm going to make it.
0: What was that powder you took? Tell me.
1: Yes, I've made it. I finally... Vicki, I'm...
0: Cornell!
2: Frank, Mr. McDonald said you'd be... Oh!
0: He was a very sick man, Jill, but he took his medicine. He was in love with Vicki.
2: Oh. Kind of sorry, Frankie.
0: Sorry? I don't know. I kind of think he and Vicki will hit it off all right together, wherever they are. Goes for us, too, Half Pint. Goes for us, too.

0: Thanks to you, Brian Donlevy and Vincent Price, for your great performances on Hollywood Star Time. We'll hear from you again shortly. 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The entire production was directed by Jack Johnstone. 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Here again are Brian Donlevy and Vincent Price.
1: Wendell, since you've done nothing about it, Vincent and I would like to put in a really sincere word of thanks to our top flight supporting cast. Lorene Tuttle, who played Jill, Gloria Blondell, Ted Von Else, Harry D'Artel, David Ellis, and to Elliot Reed, who played Harry Williams.
0: Well, that's mighty nice, Brian, and I'm sure they all mean to thank you. And speaking of plugs, here, Vincent, do you mind?
2: What? I should say I don't, Wendell.
1: What is it, Vince?
2: For the bill for next week's Hollywood Star Time. Listen, Robert Young and Joan Caulfield in that charming comedy, The Major and the Minor.
1: To me, that sounds good.
0: And so help me, it'll sound good on the air. Thanks, Brian Donlevy and Vincent Price.
3: Good night.
0: Good night. Elliot Reed appeared through the courtesy of Paramount Pictures. This is Wendell Niles speaking for Frigidaire, made only by General Motors. 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
4: Once upon a time there was an engineer. Choo-choo Charlie was his name, we hear. 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He used good and plenty candy to make his train run.

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1: Of the Elyria Weekly Gazette, Mr. Will Rogers, Jr.
2: Thank you. You know, a fellow once said that wise men can profit more from fools than fools can from wise men. You see, the reason is that wise men avoid the faults of fools, but fools don't bother to imitate the good examples of wise men.
3: Rogers of the Gazette, offering you again tonight transcribed another heartwarming story of a country newspaper and its friendly editor, and starring Will Rogers, Jr.

During the long summer days, the town of Elyria seems to half sleep in the locust-filled heat. Oh, perhaps the soda fountain at the drugstore is a little busier than usual, and of course Jetter's Pond is filled with laughing, splashing youngsters, but for the most of the town, it's summer and a lazy time.

0: Jetter's Pond is filled with laughing, splashing youngsters, but for the most of the town, it's summer and a lazy time. But later, when shadows begin to stretch out across the wide streets, Elyria stirs in the soft coolness of twilight. Pitchers of lemonade appear on wide verandas, and groups of shirt-sleeved gossipers gather at street corners. Elyria is coming to life. Tonight, there's a special reason. It's a dance at the country club, and most of the town will be there. As editor of the Gazette, Will Rogers is taking Maggie Button, his assistant. But right at this minute, Will's dressing, and he has a particularly annoying problem.
1: Where in the heck did I put that thing? Jill? Jill?
2: I heard it, Daddy.
1: That must be Maggie. Will you let her in?
2: All right, Daddy.
1: Thanks, honey. Let's see. It's got to be here somewhere.
2: Hello, Button. Hello, Jill, honey. Come on in. Daddy will be ready in a minute, I think. He's been having awful trouble.
3: Oh.
1: Hi, Maggie.
3: Hi.
2: I can smell good, Miss Button.
3: Well, thank you, Jill. That's a very nice compliment.
1: Sit down, Maggie.
3: Don't keep your date waiting, Will. We don't want to be late.
1: Doing my best, Maggie. Been kind of nip and tuck all the way.
2: See what I mean?
3: Yeah, I think so.
1: I tell you, Maggie, it's again natural law to ask any man to climb into one of these things. All I need is a trap door, and then I can be strangled for sure tonight.
2: You better do something, Miss Button. His tie.
3: Well, there's nothing so hard about a bow tie.
1: Nothing except the tying part.
3: Oh, here, let me try. Hold your head back.
2: Miss Button?
3: Yes, honey?
2: I thought he was supposed to come by and pick you up.
3: Well, honey, I might have sat home all evening waiting for him, so I didn't take any chances and I came by here instead. There now. Put on your coat.
1: Hey, well, that's all tied. Sure. Thanks, Maggie. Thanks a lot.
3: Come on now.
1: Oh, in the rush of getting my tie tied, I didn't have a chance to stand off and look at you.
3: Well, there's always time for that. Do you like it?
1: You'll be the prettiest girl there, Maggie. Am I right, honey?
2: Oh, Daddy, sometimes I...
1: What, baby?
2: Why, she's the prettiest girl anywhere. Didn't you know that?

0: Will, leave your collar alone.
1: Maggie, my poor old neck's had about all it can take.
0: It isn't often we have a formal get-together in Elyria. You men can wear dinner jackets one night a year.
1: One night's about all our health will stand. If the collars don't get us, the smell of mothballs will.
0: Oh, Will, you're incorrigible.
1: I'm still wondering why Polly Pellerton rented the whole country club anyhow.
0: Maybe all this has something to do with Jock getting back from New York and school and all, huh?
1: I kind of think it has, Maggie.
0: I bet she just had this party to show him off a little bit.
1: One of the perils of being born a parent. Now, if children were just sort of hatched out in the sun by themselves, they'd never have to put up with being showed off like this. Poor old Judge Walters over there looks about as bad as I feel.
0: Now, Will, don't start complaining again. I've been trying to keep your mind off of it.
1: Trying to get a man's mind off of this boiled shirt is like trying to tell a camel he hasn't got a hump. Oh, hello, Jock.
0: Jock!
2: Hello, Will, Maggie. Gosh, it's good to see you two again. How are things at the paper?
1: They're fine, Jock.
2: Oh, good.
0: Oh, Jock, there you are.
2: You both know Melissa Walters.
0: Well, hello, Melissa. When'd you get back from the coast? Day before yesterday. How are you, Will?
1: Fine, Melissa. How was Stanford?
3: Oh, wonderful. I sort of hated to leave it, but oh, it's all behind me now.
1: Maggie, we got to get a notice in the paper that Melissa's back.
0: My, that's a pretty dress. Sit down, Melissa.
3: Oh, I'd love to, but I'm on the punch bowl. Can I get you two some?
0: Oh, yes. We'd love it.
3: All right. Excuse me, please.
1: She sure is a pretty girl, Jock.
2: Uh-huh.
1: I said Melissa's grown up to be a mighty pretty girl.
2: Oh, yes, she has, hasn't she?
1: There's your mother now, getting up on the bandstand, Jock.
2: Yeah, I wonder what's up.
0: You should be awfully proud of her, Jock. She's just lovely.
2: I am, of course.
4: I want to interrupt you for just a few moments. I have an announcement to make. I know everyone's rather curious as to why we're having this party tonight. Oh, now, it's really nothing new under the sun at all. As a matter of fact, it's just a

0: very simple and natural occurrence that happens every day. But it means a great deal to me and to Melissa's father, Judge Walters. I asked you all to come here tonight so I could tell you that my son, Jock, is going to marry Melissa Walters.
1: Oh, hell. Well, now, Jock, that is news.
2: Jock, what is all this anyhow?
3: Let me be the first to congratulate you both.
2: Jock, what'll we do?
1: Let's get out of here. Come on.
2: Will?
1: What? You know, they seem more surprised than anybody.
2: Yeah, they sure did.
1: Oh, hello, Polly.
0: Didn't I see the children standing here with you a moment ago? Everyone wants to congratulate them and wish them luck. Now, where are they?
1: They sort of left, Mrs. Pellerton.
0: Oh, of course. They've been away from each other so long, and they just scampered off to be alone together. Listen, everyone. We'll just have to save our wishes until they come back. Now, have fun.
3: Well,
1: huh?
3: Why didn't you tell her they scampered off in opposite directions?
1: Why didn't you?
3: We're both cowards, huh?
1: Well, I wouldn't go that far, Maggie, but I'd just hate to do anything that'd spoil Polly's nice evening. Doc? Doc? Doc, you awake?
4: What's that?
1: Doc, it's your move.
4: Let me see. Where can I move to?
1: Well, most any place, Doc.
4: I know that, but where?
1: I'm trying to win the game, too.
4: Yeah, so am I. Here's something you didn't notice. There. What do you think of that?
1: Pretty good, Doc. You weren't as sleepy as I thought you were.
4: Well, it's a new tactic I figured out last night. By lulling myself into a semi-nap, I lulled you into a false sense of security.
1: Well, almost, Doc, but not quite. Never underestimate a leopard, a lion, or a checker player, Doc.
4: And of those three animals, the last named is the most vicious when aroused. Yeah, I'm scuttled. You win again.
1: I knew you weren't asleep, Doc.
4: You did? How?
1: Any man who's really asleep wouldn't take a swat at a little old fly walking across the bridge of his nose.
4: Well, it wasn't a fly, anyhow. It was you with that feather duster, wasn't it?
1: Well, you got to stick a fork in the potatoes to see if they're done or not. How about a bottle of cherry pop?
4: No thanks, Will. You got the paper to bed yet?
1: All but the society page. Maggie's making a big thing out of this edition on account of Polly Pellerton's party last night. She picked up these today.
4: Pictures of Melissa and Jock, huh?
1: Yeah. And that banner there, that's the one on the top of the page.
4: Illyrians to wed. So Jock's going to marry Melissa Walters.
1: That's right.
4: Well, Judge Walters and Polly Pellerton been hoping for this for a long time. Jock and Melissa went together when they were in high school here. Then both of them went away to college. Jock to New York and Melissa to California. Now, after 4 years away from each other, they come back to get each other.
1: Yeah.
4: You know, it's a funny thing, Will. I know Polly Pellerton pretty well. I've been calling on her twice a week for 10 years now about that heart of hers, you know.
1: Yeah.
4: Why, she even asked me if she was up to having this party. But do you think she let out one peep about Jock and Melissa? Not a word.
1: What's so funny about that, Doc?
4: Well, I never knew a woman yet who could keep a secret. Yeah. Oh, look at that. I got to be getting it. It's 3:30.
1: Why don't you drop around later tonight and try and get even?
4: Well, now, I might. How much do I owe you now?
1: Well, let's see here now. Counting today's game, that makes $3,285,000.
4: That's hardly enough to worry about.
0: I'm awfully sorry.
4: No, it's my fault. I wasn't looking where I was going again. Happens all the time.
0: Are you Mr. Rogers?
4: That's him over there.
0: Oh, thanks.
4: Goodbye, man. So long, Will.
1: So long, Doc.
0: Mr. Rogers, I'd like to put an ad in your personal column.
1: Well, sure. Now, what would you like to say?
0: Just say, I'll be waiting for your call, and sign it Jenny.
1: For your call, Jenny. Is that all?
0: Yes.
1: Jenny what?
0: Just Jenny.
1: All right. You better give me a phone number, though, so that whoever it is will know where to call you.
2: Oh, yes. I'm staying at Plummer's Hotel. I just got in from New York.
1: Plummer's Hotel. Then I'll just put their number in the ad.
2: Oh, huh? That'll be fine, Mr. Rogers. How much do I owe you?
1: Well, I'm pretty well acquainted around Elyria, miss. Maybe I can save you some money if you want to tell me who it is you're trying to get in touch with.
2: Thank you just the same. How much?
1: Well, let's see. That'll be a dollar.
2: Here you are.
1: Thank you for the business.
5: Will, can I use your phone?
1: Sure, Doc. What's the matter?
5: Fan built again. Busted all the heck. Looks like a used fire.
2: Well, I'll just... Oh.
1: Is there anything wrong, miss?
2: I just noticed these pictures. She's a very pretty girl, isn't she?
1: Melissa? Yes, she sure is.
2: Well, thank you very much. Mr. Rogers, I think I'm going to faint.
1: Doc!
5: Yeah, I heard her, boy.
1: What do we do?
5: Well, the best thing we can do is put her over here on the couch and then see what made her faint.
1: No. Yeah.
5: Get her purse there on the floor, Will. It spilled all over. I'll handle this.
1: Sure, Doc.
5: Does she live here in town, Will? Who is she?
1: Oh, well, she doesn't live around here, Doc, but... Huh. I think I know who she is.
5: Who?
1: According to this driver's license, her name's Pellerton.
5: What?
1: Jenny Ambers Pellerton. Doc, I think this girl is Chuck Pellerton's wife.

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But first, did you ever stop to think what would happen if your life or the life of someone you love depended on just one pint of blood and the supply was all gone? You can make certain that never happens. Call your local Red Cross chapter tomorrow and make an appointment to give a pint of your blood. It's painless, and it's one of the most valuable and satisfying donations you can make. And now we continue with the second act of tonight's show.

0: Maggie's here now, Doc. Anything we can do?
1: No, I don't think so, Will.
2: How is she, Doc?
1: She's coming around now, all right, Maggie. Now, it's all right, miss. You're all right. Just take it easy.
2: Yes. Did I faint?
0: Afraid you did. This is the doctor.
2: Oh.
0: And this is my assistant, Miss Button.
2: Hello there. It was pretty silly of me, I guess.
1: Well, now that remains to be seen. How'd you like to ride over to the hospital with me so I can check you over?
2: Oh, I'm all right now. Honestly, I feel fine. Besides, I have to catch a train tonight. I'm going back to New York.
0: You haven't even given Elyria a chance, and you're already planning to go back? Don't you think you ought to stay around and look things over? They aren't always what they seem.
2: I'm going back as soon as I can. I'm sorry I ever came here.
1: Miss, I know you've had one long train ride today, and without even checking you over, I'd say thumbs down on you packing your bags and taking another long trip without at least one night's sleep.
2: Perhaps you'd better go to the doc here and let him look you over, huh? He doesn't have to look me over, do you?
1: Well, now, I'm not certain.
2: He knows I'm going to have a baby.
0: Jenny, I know Jock Pellerton's your husband. Let me call him and tell him you're here.
2: I don't want to see him. And I don't want to talk about it anymore. Leave me alone. All of you, just leave me alone. How'd it go?
0: Doc always surprises me when he goes into action. He can be pretty firm.
2: Well, how'd she take it? What happened?
0: Well, Doc and I got her in the car, and the next thing you know, we were parked in front of the hospital.
2: Uh-huh. Did she say anything more?
0: No. Doc did all the talking. He talked about people trying to think when nothing's on their minds that had let them think, and how big mistakes are made that way, and before she could argue with him, he had her upstairs and in the room.
2: Did she go to sleep?
0: After Doc gave her a sedative.
2: I don't know what she's going to wake up to tomorrow morning, but I certainly know what I'm going to say to Jock Pellerton when I see him again.
0: Now, Maggie, Jock's always been a pretty decent sort. No sense jumping at conclusions yet.
2: Conclusions? With one wife in New York who's about to have a baby and him announcing he's going to marry another girl here?
0: Oh, remember, he didn't announce it. His mother did.
2: Well, he could have straightened it out right at the party and told him he was married already.
0: Maybe he had a good reason for not saying it.
2: Oh, what about Melissa? What do you expect her or Jenny or anybody else to think of him?
0: Now, Maggie, even Abe Lincoln wasn't well thought of by half the country.
2: Mm. Well, I suppose so.
3: Hi, Daddy. Hello, Miss Button.
0: Jill, honey. Well, come on in. But it's after 9 o'clock. What are you doing down here?
2: You should be home in bed.
3: Too much to think about. Besides, Mr. and Mrs. Benbow took everybody to the band concert tonight. I went with them. When we came by here, he dropped me off on account of the light was still on. Aren't you glad to see me?
0: Oh, honey, I'm always glad to see you. Come on, climb up here on the desk.
3: All right.
4: What have you been thinking about, Jill?
3: My future.
4: Really?
3: I want to be a champion someday.
0: Champion, huh? Well, now there are all kinds of champions. What kind of a champion do you want to be?
3: Oh, any kind's all right. Just so I win.
0: Just so you win, huh? I see.
4: Well, I'm going to run along now. Good night, honey.
3: Good night, Miss Button.
0: Good night, Maggie. See you tomorrow.
3: Night. Daddy, tell me a story about a champion.
0: All right, Jill. You remember old Daniel Webster?
3: Yes.
0: Well, now, he was a champion arguer.
3: He was?
0: Yeah, he was one of the best arguers we probably ever had in this country. Well, one day he got to arguing with his friends. And old Dan, he just stood up and finally said, I think you fellows are all wrong about this.
3: And then what happened, Daddy?
0: Well, they thought old Dan was wrong, too.
3: Did they have a fight about it?
0: Nope. They compromised. Compromised, honey. It kind of means that instead of starting a fight, why, they all went home and had a good night's sleep. Then the next morning, when they'd kind of all cooled off, why, they sat down together and listened to what the other fellows had to say. And do you know what?
3: What?
0: Once they'd talked it over good and proper, why, they found out that all of them were partly right and partly wrong.
3: Even Dan Webster was partly wrong?
0: Even Dan Webster.
3: Is that bad, Daddy?
0: No, honey. That's just human.
3: Golly, if he was a champion, I thought he knew everything.
0: So did everyone else, except old Dan. That's why he was so smart.
3: But then nobody won.
0: Well, that's the point, honey. It isn't that, it's that nobody lost. And all of them found out something about the other fellows that they hadn't known before.
3: And they were all champions?
0: That's right, honey. They were all champions.
5: Will Rogers.
0: Well, Polly, good morning.
5: Will, what do you mean by this? I got up at 7 o'clock this morning just so I could buy up a dozen copies of your silly old newspaper and cut out the story about Jock and Melissa to send away to my friends.
0: Now, Polly.
5: But there's no story here at all, not one single word.
0: Polly, if you'll just sit down quiet for a minute, why, maybe we can talk this thing
5: Will,
0: over.
5: All the time I've lived here and all the business I've done with you, I've never asked you for one thing.
0: Now, Polly.
5: Not one thing in all that time until I had the party the other night. Then I asked you to write a real nice story about Jock and Melissa.
0: Please,
5: it's
0: Polly,
5: what the judge and I had hoped and prayed for ever since they were children. It's not asking a lot for you to give the story a little space and us a lot of happiness. It's just one of the nice little things a mother likes to see, whether anyone else does or not. Was it asking too much, Will?
0: No, Polly, of course not. I wanted to print the story about Jock and Melissa.
5: Then why didn't you?
0: Polly, you'll have to ask Jock about that.
5: I'm asking you, Will.
0: It's just not for me to say, Polly.
5: Will, I never want to see you or your newspaper again.
0: Wait, Polly. Polly, wait a minute. Oh, shoot. Elyria Weekly Gazette.
6: Will, this is Jock Pellerton. I want to thank you for not printing that story in the paper.
0: I'm glad you were happy about it, Jock. Your mother sees it the other way.
6: Yeah, has she talked to you?
0: Just left, with tears in her eyes.
6: Well, there's something I'd like to talk to you about.
0: I'll be waiting for you, Jock. Hello, Will. Jock, Melissa.
7: Hello, Will.
0: Sit down.
1: Thanks.
7: Will, Jock and I can't possibly get married.
0: Go on.
7: He's already married to a girl in New York, has been for 6 months, and I'm engaged to a boy in San Francisco.
0: And neither one of you told your folks?
1: No, we told each other, but not them.
0: Well, why not? Has the judge or Polly been so hard to tell things to before?
1: It's Mom's heart, Will. If I'd have had her alone and quiet, I could have told her. But after that party, well...
7: Don't you see? Jock came home to tell Polly, and I came home to tell Dad. And before either of us had a chance to say anything, they announced our engagement.
0: Well, that sort of complicated things, all right.
1: It was a wonderful idea they had, but things are all out of control.
0: Well, now I never saw a river rise up yet that didn't have to come back down, Jock.
1: I can't tell Mother. She's so upset now. It'd be dangerous.
0: Jock, there's something else. Jenny's here in Elyria.
1: My wife?
0: Yeah.
1: Where? When did she get here?
0: Now, hold on. She's a little scared about everything. First, she's scared about your mother, Jock, because she wouldn't even take a chance of phoning you at home.
1: What?
0: And then she's scared about you and Melissa.
1: Where is she, Will?
0: She stayed at the hospital last night.
1: Oh, what?
0: No. She's all right. Nothing wrong. But you're going to have to do some explaining to her.
1: So I can do that all right.
7: I'll go with you, Jock.
1: Will, if Mother comes by again...
0: You better get over to the hospital and see your wife. Worry about Polly later.
1: I guess a man can only worry about one woman at a time. Thanks, Will.
0: Oh, congratulations to both of you. And that's about the whole story, Doc. What do you think?
1: I'm trying to figure out if anybody did anything right or wrong.
0: Jock's motives were good.
1: Oh, yeah.
0: Waiting to get home so he could tell his mother in person.
1: But his methods weren't very good.
0: Now, if Polly hadn't had the party...
1: And if Jock hadn't gone with Melissa, and if Polly and the judge hadn't jumped the gun... Oh, Will, the world's full of ifs. And I've got just one more. If the day ever comes when parents can look on their children as people with private lives, a lot of us doctors will be able to retire early. As much as I think of Polly, I'll have to say she's not been an angel in this.
0: How's that again, Doc?
1: Well, demanding so much of the boy that news of him marrying somebody beside Melissa might be a dangerous thing for her to find out.
0: What will Polly do when she does find out?
1: It's hard to say. She thinks quite a bit of her boy.
0: I mean her heart.
1: I mean her heart, too, Will. Will, Jenny seems like an awful nice girl, doesn't she?
0: Sure does.
1: Polly ought to be proud to have her for a daughter-in-law, don't you think?
0: I sure do.
1: You've been Polly's friend for a long time, haven't you?
0: Up till this morning, yes.
1: Oh, now, you're still her friend, Will. And you're Jock's friend, and you're my friend.
0: Doc, what are you leading up to?
1: Well, now, I've been thinking about this all day, from a medical standpoint. I don't want Jock telling her. They'd just get into one of those tearful scenes that mothers and children are famous for, and I don't want to tell her because I'm mean enough to throw in a lecture. Now, if there is any man in town who can break this news to Polly Wright, it's you, Will.
0: Golly. Golly. Hi, Polly. Can I come in?
8: What is it, Will?
0: Well, first off, I want to tell you we had the story all set up to print, and we were going to do a big job on it, but something came up. Can I tell you about it?
8: All right. Sit down, Will.
0: Thanks.
8: What came up?
0: Well, sir, a pretty girl.
8: What?
0: That's it, Polly. Prettiest, nicest girl you'd ever want to see come walking in my office.
8: I don't understand what you're trying to say, Will.
0: Well, she's from New York. But she's married to a fella right here in town.
8: Go on.
0: Well, he's an awful nice young fella, Polly. And this girl came here to see her husband.
8: In your office?
0: That's it. You see, she knew where to get in touch with him and all that, but she didn't dare phone him, so she figured she'd advertise in the paper for him.
8: This doesn't make sense at all, Will. If she was married to the man, why didn't she call him up?
0: Well, she wanted to, but she didn't dare. Because her husband has a mother who had other plans for her son. You see, this fellow's mother didn't know he was married.
8: Oh.
0: Now, he had good reason for not wiring or phoning his mother. In fact, he came here to tell her in person. But somehow, things just didn't work out that way.
8: You mean he couldn't tell his own mother he was married?
0: Well, she sets pretty big store by, and he was her only son, and it was a perfectly natural thing, and she had plans for him to marry someone else, and, well, the trouble is, she told her plans before he could be able to talk to her.
8: Will, is she really a nice girl?
0: About the nicest you'll ever find, Polly. As a matter of fact, she's over Doc's right now if you want to see her.
8: Oh, Will, I did make a mess of things planning so much for Jock.
0: Polly, why don't you go see them both right now? They've been worried just as much as you have.
8: Oh, all right, Will. Thanks.
0: Doc, you still there?
9: Yeah, right here, Will. Did you tell her?
0: Yep.
9: Do you need me?
0: Nope.
9: You mean it's all right?
0: Sure. You know, Doc, none of us realize how tough parents can be. Why, she just squared her shoulders, smiled a little bit, and got used to being a mother-in-law just like that.

You have just heard Rogers of the Gazette, starring Mr. Will Rogers, Jr., with Georgia Ellis as Maggie Button. Tonight's story was written by E. Jack Newman, produced and transcribed by Norman MacDonald. Featured in the cast were Parley Bear as Doc and Mary McGovern as Jill, with Eleanor Tannen as Jenny, Sarah Selby as Polly, Sam Edwards as Jock, and Karen Steele as Melissa. The special music was composed by Renee Garagank and conducted by Wilbur Hatch. This is Roy Rowan speaking.

0: If you want pleasure in the daytime, here are two things you can do about it. 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

Hawker's Playhouse. Presenting Lafcadio O'Hearn's moving story of immortal sacrifice, The Soul of the Great Bell. 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

The water clock marks the hour in the Ta Chub Za, in the tower of the great bell. Now the mallet is lifted to smite the lips of the metal monster. The bell's lips inscribed with Buddhist texts from the sacred Fa Hua King, from the chapters of the holy Lin Yen King. Hear the great bell responding. How mighty her voice, though tongueless. All the little dragons on the high-tilted eaves of the green roofs shiver to the tips of their gilded tails under that deep wave of sound. All the porcelain gargoyles tremble on their carven perches. All the hundred little bells of the pagodas quiver with desire to speak. And after each huge shock, how wondrous the multiple echo and the great golden moan. And at last the sudden sibilant sobbing in the ears, when the immense tone faints away in broken whispers of silver, as though a woman should whisper, "Hiai." Even so, the great bell hath sounded every day for well nigh 500 years. Kon Yai. First with stupendous clang, then with immeasurable moan of gold, then with silver murmuring of Hiai. And there is not a child in all the many-colored ways of the old Chinese city who does not know the story of the great bell, who cannot tell you why the great bell says Kon Yai and Hiai.

Now, this is the story of the great bell in the Ta Chun Za, as the same is related in the Pei Hia Tu Chu, written by the learned Yu Pao Tsen of the city of Quan Chao Fu.

0: Most honored master.
1: Well, Chang, what is it?
0: Most honored master of this court of metal workers. This unworthy person brings word that in the outer room awaits a high personage who bears a packet on which is the seal of the All-Highest, the Emperor of the Kingdom.
1: I will go to him at once. Have wine brought and rice cakes.
0: It is all...

0: You are welcome in the unworthy house of this humble molder of metals.
1: I bow before the most worthy official, Huan Yu.
0: My simple abode is not fit for the messenger of the celestially addressed Emperor of the Kingdoms.
1: To your skilled hand, I bring the command of the mighty Yang Lo of the illustrious Ming Dynasty.
0: I prostrate myself before the hand and seal of the All-Highest Emperor of the Kingdoms.
1: See that the word of the Emperor of the Kingdoms is brought to pass in the smallest detail, caster of molten metal.
0: It shall be as the Emperor commands. Will not the honorable bearer of the imperial word wait to partake of my unworthy wine?
1: At the risk of not fulfilling the 7 courtesies of hospitality, Kuan Yu, this low person must continue on his way. But the honor of your offer will be remembered.
0: May I conduct you to the gate?
1: It is not necessary. On the business of the Emperor of the Kingdoms, one's feet have wings. Farewell.
0: May the gods speed you on your august way. I bow. Farewell.

0: Father, has he gone?
1: You may enter, daughter.
0: Father, is it permitted for this humble daughter to inquire the purpose of that proud person's visit?
1: It is permitted, my child. Here is the missive he left with me.
0: Oh, it is a seal of the Emperor.
1: There is naught to fear. Let us open the packet and read the contents.
0: How beautiful the characters and the decorations.
1: The hand of the Emperor is ever beautiful. But listen, daughter. Your humble parent has been greatly honored. From the celestially august, the son of heaven, Yong Lo, to the worthy official Kuan Yu, it is commanded that he shall have made a bell of such size that the sound thereof may be heard for the distance of 100 li.
0: Oh.
1: Further, it is ordained that the voice of the bell be strengthened with brass, deepened with gold, and sweetened with silver, and that the face and great lips of it shall be graven with blessed sayings from the sacred books, and that it shall be suspended in the center of the imperial capital to sound through all the many-colored ways of the city of Peking.
0: Father!

0: Handle carefully. Keep the fire even.
1: Steady. Handle not so roughly.
0: Beware, 'tis molten metal.
2: See, my child, look down upon the labor of these men and wonder at the power in the word of an emperor.
3: Most illustrious father, these are not the men accustomed to work in the court below.
2: No, little Cronier. These are the master molders, the most renowned bellsmiths in the empire. Truly is it written, the master may accomplish only according to the skill of his workers.
3: How wise, my father.
0: Most worthy Kuan Yu, the mold is prepared.
1: The metal is not used in the melting pot.
4: Master, we are ready to cast.
3: Father, I fear.
2: It is but the roar of the boiling metal that frightens you, my child.
3: The crucible is so huge. It seems filled with liquid flame.
2: That is right, my child. And the flame roars as the elements boil and fuse together. Now watch the Tukunyai. Watch the creation of a mighty voice that shall be heard over 100 leagues. You may pour the alloy into the mold, my master.

0: It is time. See, the mold is cool.
1: In my country, we work not this way.
2: In your country, they cast toy.
3: It is 2 weeks now that the metal has been cooling. Surely the heart of the bell is forged.
2: Yes. Most worthy masters, the mold and the metal may now become separate.
4: With care, Chang, drive the wedges gently and split the mold, that the voice of the bell may become free.

0: misshapen. Even I may see that it is void of worth.
1: We did as we were told.
2: The proportions of the alloy were exactly as defined.
3: Those fires were even or above.
4: Frank, how do you account for this?
5: Most worthy master, it is beyond the comprehension of this humble artisan. Come closer. Examine for yourself.
1: See the crack from lip to dome.
2: The lips are warped, slagged, splits.
3: There is no uniformity.
1: Oh, it's not
4: my masters. It is not masters. The fault is not yours. It is that the metals have rebelled one against the other. The gold has scorned alliance with the brass. The silver would not mix with the molten iron. Let the molds be prepared once more. And the fires rekindle. Let the work begin again.

0: Emperor of the kingdoms, the bell thou didst command from Kuan Yu hath been cast, but the work was as nothing. It must be performed again.
1: We have heard. We are not pleased. This time, we shall speak nothing.

0: A second time the fires roared. A second time the metal swirled and simmered in the boiling cauldron. And finally, a second time the bell is cast. The wedges inserted in the mold.
1: Easy. This time we must not fail.
2: Jeffrey.

the mighty Long Yo, the Celestial and August, Kuan Yu and Fu Yin. Twice thou hast betrayed the trust we have deigned to place with thee. If thou fail a third time in fulfilling our command, thy head shall be severed from thy neck. Tremble!

0: kill me. 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
1: What is it, little one? Why does not sleep come to your weary eyelids?
0: Rest cannot come before mine eyes until the fate which o'erhangs my father has been safely put away.
1: There is naught for a daughter to do save pray the gods that harm will not befall her.
0: Nurse, nurse, you do not understand. Your kindness soothes me, but it cannot lift this terror that has come upon me.
1: Your thrice-honored parent will surely succeed the third time the bell is cast.
0: I must be certain. If there were but a way to pierce the gray veil of the future.
1: Only the gods may know what is in store.
0: I must know. All day I hear the roar of the fires beneath the cauldron in the yard. And it is to me the roar of the mob as the executioner's sword descends in glittering arc. At night I seek the release of sleep. And I am suffocated in the enveloping folds of the unknown tomorrow. It's so. My nurse. My friend since childhood. I must know. I must have certainty.
1: It is not seemly for the grown woman child of an honored mandarin thus to weep, thus to speak in the wild tones of a beaten peasant.
0: Hitsung, in the mountains, in the many-colored hills where you were born, there are, I have heard, soothsayers who can tell the future from the heart of a crystal, out of the glowing coals of a fire.
1: Those are the tales of childhood, to soothe a sickly infant.
0: You have been as my mother to me. Nurse, nurse, tell me the tales. For I am as a child in terror for my father.
1: Come to me. Place thy wearied head thus, as thou didst when thou wert but a child. Aye, for thy feet were yet bound. So, rest. Be calm. And I will tell thee what I have heard.
0: It is good. It is good to be once more at rest upon the heart of one who loves. Tell me, Matt.
1: There is a tale born of winter sorrow in my native hills, that in all the circling stars that are the pathway to the abode of the gods, in the orbits of those ever-whirling bits of icy fire is the secret of our journeys here on Earth. There are some who profess to read that secret, who profess to chart from those whirling lights the courses of our destiny. I am not sure. I have but heard the tale. All I know is, there is one who dwells at the crossing of the Street of the Opal with the Way of the Emerald Sun, who may read those stars and tell thee that which may put thee at peace.
0: Let me ride. So here at my window, I look out upon the all-encompassing night. I look upward to those silver lanterns of soft light, which poets say are made for lovers. There, perhaps, I shall find surcease from all my terror. Nurse, tomorrow morn I go to the Street of the Opal.

0: This must be the doorway, Itzu.
1: Your most honored father would not be pleased.
0: We will say no more. This is what I must do.
1: It is not a savory place for the daughter of a mandarin.
0: The marketplaces of China are filled with the perfume of love. Let me go.
1: But not alone, my mistress.
0: This is something I must do alone, Itzu. The daughter of my ancestors lacks not in courage.
1: I shall await you on the doorstep. Make haste before our absence becomes too prolonged.
0: Let it be so. Pull the bell cord. A place with such a sound cannot be evil.
2: Deign to cross my unworthy threshold, beauteous lady.
0: How can you tell I'm beauteous? My veils are well placed, astrologer.
2: The grace of your bearing, harbingers of beauty, my mistress.
0: I shall enter your establishment. O purveyor of the gracious spoken word.
2: I bow. I am 7 times honored.
0: My thanks, reader of the stars. A moment and I will loose these veils.
2: Now I am twice honored by the presence of so much beauty and by the person of the daughter of the great Kuan Yu, the Huyin.
0: How do you know me?
2: The words of the poet do not pass through the street of the opal unheeded, my lady.
0: I am deeply honored. I have come to borrow your wisdom, astrologer.
2: For wisdom, the price is never small, my lady.
0: I will pay a great price for the answer to my question.
2: Even 100 pieces of silver, mistress?
0: Even 100 pieces of silver?
2: What is your question, daughter of the Mandarin?
0: By what means may my father be saved?
2: Your honored parents' task is indeed great. For this answer, there are many calculations to be made.
0: Time is passing with every drop that leaves the water clock, astrologer. Within the space of but 2 hours, a fiery liquid will be poured into the mold.
2: I will make haste. First, incense for the placating of the gods. Now, I mark the aspect of the silver stream that some call the Milky Way, the pathway of light to the celestial gate. Now, upon this chart, I examine the signs of the zodiac, the Huang Tao, or the Yellow Road. And now... the table of the five Hin, or principles of the universe. And finally, the mystical book of the alchemist.
0: Hurry, time is restless.
2: Oh, the answer is clear. It is as certain as the closing of that book.
0: I hang upon the essence of your words.
2: It is written. Gold and brass will never meet in wedlock. Silver and iron will...

0: Hurry, nurse, hurry. I must be beside my honored father when the medal is poured into the mold. Give me my outer coat.
1: I do not like this. Wedding garments on such a day.
0: And what can be more fitting? Today, gold will wed with silver. Brass with iron.
1: The red garments of the bride are for the eyes of the bridegroom. And there is no bridegroom.
0: The liquid in the water clock runs out. My slippers, Itsu.
1: Here, here, as you wish it.
0: My mother's slippers. From the day of her wedlock.
1: How tiny. They fit almost into the palm of my unworthy hand.
0: I think I love them more than any other thing that I possess.
1: You are sentimental and you tease by turns. What did the evil person of the street of the opal say to you?
0: I know the secret of my father's future. Come, Itsu. I am ready. Am I not beautiful?
1: You are more lovely than the red lily that grows by the streams in my native hills.
0: Come, Itsu. My father waits.

0: my daughter. 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
1: Today, my honored father, you will be wed to success, as the gold to the brass and the silver to the iron. Is it not fitting that I honor my direct ancestor with these gods?
2: The gods will not look with favor upon
1: it matters not.
0: The metal is prepared. The mold is ready. See below there. All the skill and patience of myriad workmen have been bent to the fulfillment of the Emperor's command. This time, we shall not fail.
1: You shall not fail, my father.
0: Are we ready, my master?
3: We await the signal, mighty Mandarin.
1: For thy sake, oh my father!

0: What hold you there?
1: Her step. I tried to grasp her as she lived. It's all that remains. A tiny thing of embroidery, of pearls and flowers.
2: Master, shall we pour?
0: My masters, we pour. It is the command of the Emperor.

0: See, Master, the bell is true, perfect.
1: I see the gold is wedded brass and the silver embraced iron.
0: The bell is suspended. It is ready, Master.
1: Let the bell be struck. It has a mighty voice, though tongueless. The Emperor will be pleased. Like the peal of summer thunder, and yet it has the sound of a woman's name.
2: Kon Yai, for that which the astrologer in the Street of the Opal told the maiden was.
3: Gold and brass will never meet in wedlock. Silver and iron will never embrace until the flesh of a maiden be melted in the crucible. Until the blood of a virgin be mixed with the metals in their fusion.
2: And to this day, well nigh 500 years, between each mighty stroke there is a long, low moaning heard. And ever the moaning ends with a sound of sobbing and complaining. As though a weeping woman should murmur, Kiai. And still, when the people hear that great golden moan, they keep silence. But when the sharp, sweet shuddering comes in the air, and the sobbing of Hiai, then indeed do all the Chinese mothers, in all the many-colored ways of Peking, whisper to their little ones,
4: Listen. That is Kon Yai crying for her slipper.
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You have heard The Soul of the Great Bell, taken from Lafcadio Hearn's Chinese Ghosts and adapted for Author's Playhouse by Ivor Merriam. Mr. Albert Cruz directed.

0: Miss Eloise Kummer was heard as Konyai, Mr. Frederick Sullivan as Kuan, and Mr. William...
1: Hold it, how much is that vase?
2: It's 1,000 years old and worth £10,000.
1: Ha ha, this curly whirly with all its miles of chewy toffee covered in creamy Cadbury's chocolate is 10 minutes old and only costs 3p. Of course, you can't stick flowers in it. But you can't chew a vase.
3: You know, some marmalades get some of their tang from added flavouring. While Robertson's Golden Shred gets all of its tang from Seville oranges. What would you rather have for breakfast?

In the past century and a half, we have been presented with an enormous amount of literature. Not a small amount of which has been written in the precise and emphatic form of the short story. And among these abbreviated narratives are many which stand in relief because they sparkle with sincerity and human understanding. Such a story Nelson Olmsted brings you tonight. It was written by Alphonse Daudet, depicting one of the results of the Franco-Prussian War of 1871, in which Germany brought France to its knees, invaded Paris, and took the valuable provinces of Alsace-Lorraine. The last class concerns a little Alsatian boy who lived during the period of transfer of these provinces to Germany. The story of a little boy who couldn't understand the principle of European domination.

0: or that there were some people near the little bulletin board. For 2 years, we had received all the bad news there. The battles lost, the requisitions, orders from headquarters, and I thought without stopping, what's the matter now? And then as I was running across the square, the blacksmith, who was reading the notice with his apprentice, cried to me, "Don't hurry, so boy, you'll get to school soon enough." I thought he was making fun of me. And I was all out of breath when I entered Monsieur Hamel's little yard. Ordinarily, at the beginning of the class, there was such a great uproar that it could be heard as far as the street. Desks were opened and shut. Lessons were repeated very loudly while we stopped up our ears in order to hear better. The master's big ruler struck the desk and seemed to say, "A little silence." I was depending on all this bustle so I could reach my seat without being seen. That day, everything was quiet as on a Sunday morning. Through the open window, I saw my classmates already in their places, and Monsieur Hamel walking up and down with the terrible iron ruler under his arm. I had to open the door and enter in the midst of this great calm. You can imagine how red and how frightened I was. Monsieur Hamel looked at me without anger and said very gently,
1: "Go to your place quickly, my little Franz. We were going to begin without you."
0: I stepped over the bench and sat down quickly at my desk. Only then, a little recovered from my fright, did I notice that our master had on his beautiful green frock coat, his finest frill, and his embroidered black cap that he wore only on days of inspection or when prizes were distributed. Besides, the entire class seemed unusually quiet. But what surprised me the most was to see at the back of the room, on the benches, which usually remained empty, the people of the village, seated and silent like us. Old Hauser with his three-cornered hat, and the old mayor, and the old postman, and then even some other persons. Everybody seemed sad, and Hauser had bought an old primer frayed at the edges, which he held open on his knees with his great spectacles lying across the pages. Monsieur Hamel had gone to his platform, and in the same gentle, serious voice in which he had received me, he said to us,
1: "My children, this is the last time I shall teach you. The order has come from Berlin to teach only German from now on in the schools of Alsace and Lorraine. The new master will arrive tomorrow. Today is your last lesson in French. I beg you to be very attentive."
0: These few words upset me. Oh, the wretches, so that's what they'd posted at the town hall. My last French lesson. I should never learn then. How I wished now for lost time, the classes missed so that I could hunt birds' nests or go skating in the Saar River. My books that I'd just found so tiresome, so heavy to carry, my grammar and my Bible stories, they now seemed like two old friends who would cause me much pain when I left them. The thought that Monsieur Hamel was going to leave, that I should never see him again, made me forget the punishment and the blows of the ruler. Poor man. It was in the honor of this last class that he'd put on his best Sunday clothes. And now I understood why the old villagers had come to sit at the end of the room. This action seemed to say that they regretted not having come back to school more often. It was also a way of thanking our master for his 40 years of good services and of paying their respects to the country that was going away. I was thinking this when I heard my name called. It was my turn to recite. What I wouldn't have given to have been able to recite completely this famous rule for the use of participles very loudly, very clearly, without a mistake. But I became confused at the first words, and I remained standing and swaying beside my desk, my heart heavy, not daring to raise my head. I heard Monsieur Hamel, who was saying to me,
1: "I shall not scold you, my little Franz. You will be punished enough. Every day we say, 'Bah, I have plenty of time. I will learn tomorrow.' And then you see what happens. Oh, this has been the great misfortune of our Alsace. Of always putting off learning until tomorrow. All those people are justified in saying to us, 'What? You pretend to be French and you don't even know how to speak or write your language.' In all that, my poor Franz, it isn't you who are to blame most. We all have to reproach ourselves. Your parents haven't insisted enough on seeing you educated. They prefer to send you to work in the fields or in the mills so they will have more

0: ensues. And as for me, have I nothing to reproach myself for? Haven't I often had you water my garden instead of studying? And when I wanted to go fishing for trout, have I hesitated to give you a holiday? Then, after one thing and another, Monsieur Hamel began to talk to us about the French language, saying it was the clearest, the most beautiful, the most real language in the world, that we must guard it and never forget it, because so long as a people keep their language when they fall captive, they keep the key to their prison. And then he took a grammar and read us our lesson. I was astonished to see how I understood. Everything he said seemed easy. Also, I believe I've never listened so well, and that he was never so patient in his explanations. One would have said that before leaving, the poor man wanted to give us all his knowledge, to have it penetrate our heads at once. The lesson finished, we passed on to writing. For that day, Monsieur Hamel had prepared all new copy, and written in a beautiful round hand were France, Alsace. These words were written like the little flags that were waving all around the classrooms, and which were hung to the rods of our desks. You should have seen how each one of us was working, and what silence there was. You heard only the pen scratching on the paper. Suddenly some bugs flew in, but no one paid any attention to them, not even the youngest, who were working hard to trace their writing strokes with a feeling, a conscientiousness, as if that too were in French. And on the roof of the school some pigeons were cooing very low, and I said to myself as I listened to them, won't they be compelled to sing in German too? From time to time, when I raised my eyes from the page, I saw Monsieur Hamel motionless in his chair and staring at the objects about him as if he wanted to carry away in his gaze all of this little schoolhouse. Just think. For 40 years, he'd been in the same place, with his yard before him, and every class very much the same. But the benches and the desks were polished and rubbed by usage. The walnut trees in the yard had grown tall, and the hop vine that he'd planted himself was encircling the windows up to the roof now. What heartbreak it must have been for this poor man to leave all these things, and to hear his sister, who was coming and going in the room above, busy closing their trunks, for they had to go away tomorrow, to go away from the country forever. And all the same, he had the courage to teach us to the end. After the writing lesson, we had the history lesson, and then the little ones sang their bay-bee-bye-bo-boo all together. And over there in the back, old Hauser had put on his spectacles, and holding his primer in both hands, he spelled the letters with him. He, too, was working hard. His voice was trembling with emotion, and it was so funny to hear him that we all wanted to laugh and to cry. Oh, I shall never forget that last class. Suddenly the clock in the church struck noon, and then the Angelus. And at the same moment, the trumpets of the Prussians, who were returning from drill, burst out under our windows. Monsieur Hamel got up from his chair. He was very pale. Never had he seemed so tall to me.
1: My friends, I...
0: But something choked him. He could not finish the sentence. And then he turned toward the blackboard and took a piece of chalk. And pressing with all his strength, he wrote as large as he could, Vive la France! Then he remained there, his head pressed to the wall, and without speaking, he motioned to us with his hand.
1: It is finished. You are dismissed.

0: This has been another of the great short stories of world literature, as reviewed by Nelson Olmsted, who now has a closing word.
1: Ladies and gentlemen, the last class, or the last lesson, as it is sometimes titled, was written by the Frenchman Alphonse Daudet, who lived from 1840 to 1897. Daudet was exuberantly patriotic, and his country's defeat at the hands of Bismarck in 1871 was such a tremendous blow to his pride that he produced many short stories which, like the last class, exude an extremely subtle appeal, wielding tremendous influence. The poignancy of this narrative today, 70 years after it was first set to paper, is of course very obvious. A great deal, which is not to be found in history books, can be learned of the world and its human creatures by reading fiction. Short stories and novels by the hundreds bring every important historical event in the world into life and make history fascinating, even to those to whom it is otherwise extremely boring. The translation of The Last Class, which we presented tonight, was especially made for this program by William Jolliffe. And tomorrow night at this same time, we'll return with another short story, and one we know that you like. It was written by Robert Louis Stevenson and is entitled Markheim. Try to be with us. Until then, good night and good reading.

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8: We present Bernard Horsfall as Harry Lawson and Geoffrey Banks as Professor von Hardwig in A Journey to the Center of the Earth, the novel by Jules Verne, adapted for radio in 8 parts by Howard Jones. Part 5, The Battle of the Monsters.
9: If you have followed my story to this point, you will recall that my name is Harry Lawson and that my uncle is the celebrated German scientist, Professor von Hardwig. I have told you how we chanced upon a fragment of ancient parchment bearing some mysterious runic writing and how this led us to follow in the footsteps of a 16th century alchemist named Arne Saknussemm into the crater of an extinct volcano in Iceland called Snæfells, and so on a perilous journey to the center of the earth. Perilous, did I say? Well, judge for yourself. At the outset, we all but died of thirst. Then, for 4 days, I was lost in the darkness of those subterranean passages 100 miles beneath the surface of the earth and driven to the verge of madness. My uncle cared nothing for such dangers as these. He is an eccentric, impetuous, wonderfully courageous man. As for Hans Bjelke, our devoted guide and companion, well, he went calmly, without argument or complaint, wherever my uncle asked him to go. That was part of his agreement. While I was recovering from the injuries I suffered when I was lost, my uncle discovered a great subterranean sea, illuminated as if by daylight, by some natural form of electricity. He called it the Central Sea. We explored its shores for a short distance and came upon gigantic grasses, ferns as tall as pine trees, and a forest of mushrooms 40 feet high. Presently, when my uncle spoke of embarking on a sea voyage, I thought he was joking.
10: My dear Harry, if you were to listen instead of talking quite so much, you would hear.
9: Yes? What would I hear?
10: Listen.
9: That's Hans. Hans! I say, Hans! Hans, what are you doing?
10: You speak, Master Harry.
9: What are you making?
10: You like this?
9: What are you making?
10: A raft, Master Harry. A raft, that's what it is.
9: For some moments, I was struck dumb with astonishment and awe. The half-finished raft was made from lengths of a very peculiar wood, and a great number of joints, boughs, and pieces were scattered on the sandy shore. My uncle, who had followed me, beamed with satisfaction.
10: What you see, my boy, is fossil wood. Here is pine. Here is a species of palm of the northern region, all mineralized by the action of the sea.
11: Then it must be as hard and as heavy as iron. It certainly won't float, Uncle.
10: Indeed. Well, there's no proof like the proof of demonstration. I will throw a piece into the sea. There. You are convinced?
11: The fossil wood floated. It was incredible, but it floated. Not for the first time was it borne in on me that my journey to the center of the earth was changing all my preconceived notions. Truly, it would not have astonished me to have seen a fleet of native canoes afloat on that vast gray sea. The very next evening, the raft was finished. It was about 10 feet long by 5 feet wide, and the beams, bound together by stout ropes, were firm and solid. It took the united efforts of the three of us to launch it, but once launched, it floated tranquilly and evenly. The professor was delighted.
10: Splendid. Splendid, my good Hans. Now we have a means of locomotion other than our legs. Rapid and untiring. Tomorrow, we go forward. We go forward.
11: On the next day, the 13th of August, we rose early. Hans had fashioned a mast from two lengths of wood skillfully joined together and a yardarm from another piece of wood. The sail was a linen sheet, and we had no lack of cordage. I was forced to admit that our raft and equipment looked solid and seaworthy. At 6 o'clock in the morning, when the eager and enthusiastic professor gave the order to make ready, we carefully stowed on the raft all our food, luggage, instruments, weapons, and a good supply of sweet water which we had collected from springs in the rocks. Hans had ingeniously contrived a rudder which enabled him to steer the raft with ease. He took the tiller as a matter of course, and he soon proved himself as good a sailor as he was a guide. At a word from my uncle, I untied the painter. The sail was brought to the wind, and we moved swiftly seawards. Thus were our travels at last resumed. Once more, we were setting out into the unknown. Just as we were leaving the little port where Hans had built the raft, my uncle, who was always very keen on naming newly discovered places, turned to Hans.
10: What shall we call this place, Hans? Our stream, the Hansbach, was named after you. This sea I have called the Central Sea. But this place, where we have embarked on our famous and historical voyage,
12: we call after Master Harry.
10: Splendid. Then we shall name it Port Harry.
12: Port Harry. Yes, this is good. Very good.
10: How do you like it, my boy?
11: Well, before you quite make up your mind, Uncle, I have another name to propose.
10: So? What other name? Come out with it.
11: Gretchen.
10: Gretchen? My goddaughter's name?
11: Yes, Uncle. Have you forgotten I'm going to marry her?
10: Dear me. Yes, I believe that is the arrangement.
11: Port Gretchen will sound very well on our future map.
12: Port Gretchen? This is good. Very good.
10: Very well. Port Gretchen, let it be. Farewell, Port Gretchen. Farewell!
11: We left the shore with the wind blowing from the northward and eastward. We sped before it splendidly, and it seemed to me that the winds at that depth, 100 miles down, were much more powerful than winds at the surface.
10: Such speed. If we continue at this rate, we shall cover at least 30 leagues in the next 24 hours.
11: Already the northern shore was fading away on the edge of the horizon. To east and west, the shores separated more and more, leaving the open sea before us. Soon, I could see nothing ahead but the apparently limitless ocean. Huge dark clouds cast their gray shadows below, shadows which seemed almost to crush the water by their very weight. Silvery rays of light reflected here and there on odd patches of the sea brought out a luminous sparkle in the wake of the raft. Presently, we were wholly out of sight of land. Nothing could be seen save the sea around us. Without any distant point to focus my eyes upon, I could have fancied that we were motionless, except for the phosphorescent sparkle in our wake. About noon, we ran into a mass of seaweed. Never were seaweeds so gigantic or so wonderful as those of the Central Sea. We swept past specimens 3,000 to 4,000 feet long, looking like snakes stretching out far beyond the horizon. At last, night came, so the chronometer told us. But the luminous atmosphere was in no way dimmed. And whatever its true nature and cause, we realized that it was a phenomenon on which we could rely with absolute certainty. As soon as we had eaten our supper, I stretched myself at the foot of the mast and presently fell asleep. Hans remained motionless at the tiller. The wind being aft and the sail square, we ran steadily on. Almost as soon as we left Port Gratian, my uncle had instructed me to keep a regular log of our daily navigation, with all the most minute particulars. Wind direction, weather conditions, speed, distance covered, in a word, every detail and incident of this extraordinary voyage. From this log, therefore, I can tell the story of our adventures on the Central Sea. Friday, August the 14th. A steady breeze from the northwest. We are moving fast, straight before the wind. There is a coast dimly visible to leeward. Nothing to be seen ahead. The extraordinary intensity of the light neither increases nor diminishes. The weather is remarkably fine. That is to say, the clouds have risen to a great height and are light and fleecy, floating in an atmosphere like molten silver. Temperature, 32 degrees centigrade.
12: You think there are fish in this sea?
10: No, Hans. Definitely not.
12: No? Oh, why do you think there are no fish?
10: I think there might have been fish here once, just as there are animals on the seashores, but we saw no animals, only their fossil bones.
12: Well, perhaps there are no fish, but perhaps also there are. We will see.
11: Are you going to put a line down?
12: Oh, yes. See, I have baited him with a little piece of meat, and now I throw him in. Now, we must wait and see.
11: For a long time, we were disappointed. Then, at last, came a sudden, hard tug on the line. Hans calmly pulled it in.
12: So, they are fish in this sea. Oh, yes.
10: Oh, splendid fish. Well done, Hans.
11: It's a sturgeon, Uncle. Surely a small sturgeon.
10: Hey, wait a moment. Give me time to put on my spectacles. So, now pass the fish to me, Hans. Dear me, how he flips. Flat head, round body, bony scales, especially at the lower extremities. No teeth, highly developed pectoral fins, no tail worth speaking of. No, it is not a sturgeon, my dear boy. Not by any means. It belongs to a family which has been extinct for countless ages. There are remains of such a fish as this in the Devonian rocks.
11: A fossil fish, Uncle? Is that what you mean? A living fossil fish?
10: Yes. To hold a living specimen such as this, to hold it in one's hand is enough to make a naturalist happy for the rest of his life. It is of the order Ganoides, one of the family of Cephalaspides of the genus Pterichthys. But it is unique, even among fossils.
11: Why unique?
10: It is blind, my dear boy. Not only blind, but absolutely without organs of sight. Oh, Hans, go on fishing. I command you. See if you can catch more. Still more.
12: Very good, master. I fish again.
11: Hans baited the hook and threw it back into the sea. This subterranean ocean must have been tolerably well supplied with fish, for in 2 hours we took a great number of pterichthys, as well as other fish belonging to another supposedly extinct family, the Depterides. All, without exception, were blind. These unexpected captures enabled us to renew our stock of provisions most satisfactorily. Having discovered these fossil fish, I began to wonder whether we should discover some of those huge reptiles, regarded as extinct, but which scientists have reconstructed from bits of fossilized bones. I picked up the telescope and scanned the horizons. I examined every visible part of the sea. It was utterly and entirely deserted. I looked up at the strange and mysterious sky. It was as silent and as empty as the shores we had but lately left. Saturday, August 15th. The sea retains its uniform monotony. The same leaden hue, the same eternal glare from above. The horizon appears to retreat before us as we advance. There is no sign of land. The professor is in one of his morose and unaccountable humors. He spends his time scanning the horizon at every point of the compass, and when the telescope is not raised to his eye, he assumes a, well, a Napoleonic attitude. Why? What has he to be angry or annoyed about? Wasn't our voyage progressing under the best of circumstances? Wasn't our humble raft speeding along faster than we had ever hoped? What, then, was troubling him? When for about the 100th time he put down the telescope and paced morosely up and down, I ventured to ask if anything was wrong.
10: Well, why do you ask me if anything wrong?
11: You seem uneasy, Uncle.
10: I am not uneasy, by no means.
11: But perhaps I should have said impatient.
10: It is enough to make any man impatient.
11: I don't see why. I imagine not many rafts have moved faster than we're moving now. It's fabulous.
10: So it is fabulous. So what does it matter if it's fabulous or not? It's not our speed, but the immensity of the sea which concerns me. It's so much bigger, so much wider, so much faster than I had expected.
11: Ah, yes, you thought the sea was no more than 30 leagues across.
10: Exactly.
11: And already we must have covered, well, at least 90 or 100 leagues. But does it matter?
10: Does it matter? You ask me, does it matter? My boy, listen to me. We undertook a journey to the center of the earth, did we not? Huh? That is to say, we must descend. Descend all the time, descend, but we are not descending now. We are moving in a horizontal direction. We are not progressing. Oh, this is a waste of time. I did not come here for a picnic. I tell you, this voyage on a raft across a pond irritates and wearies me.
11: But, Uncle, if we are following the route indicated by Arnsakis, we can't be very far wrong.
10: But that is the question, as your immortal Shakespeare puts it. Are we indeed following the route of the great Saknussemm? Did he ever cross this vast central sea? I am beginning to fear that the Hansbach, the little stream we adopted for our guide, has led us astray.
11: Well, what if it has? In any case, Uncle, we can't regret having come so far. It's worth all the hardships of our journey to enjoy this wonderful scenery.
10: I care nothing about seeing wonderful scenery. I descended into the interior of the earth with one object, and that object I mean to attain. So pray do not talk to me about admiring scenery or any other sentimental rubbish.
11: After this outburst, I thought it as well to hold my tongue. Indeed, nobody spoke again until 6 o'clock in the evening, when Hans said,
13: Master, if you please.
10: Well, Hans,
13: today I think is Saturday.
10: Saturday? What does it matter whether it's Saturday, Sunday, or any other day?
13: It is important, Master. Today is Saturday, and on every Saturday you pay my wages.
10: Oh, of course. I undertook to pay your wages every Saturday, no matter where we happen to be.
13: $3, Master.
10: Here. 1, 2, 3.
13: It is correct. I thank you, Master. Thank you.
11: Sunday, August the 16th. Nothing new to record. The wind shows a tendency to freshen, perhaps with signs of an approaching gale. When I awoke, my first observation was in regard to the intensity of the light. For I confess that I am seized with a secret fear that this extraordinary electric illumination will in some way become dimmed or obscured, and then perhaps extinguished, leaving us in total darkness. Nothing of the kind, however, occurs. The shadow of the raft, the mast and the sail are clear cut on the surface of the water. This wonderful sea, it seems limitless in extent. It must surely be as wide as the Mediterranean, perhaps as wide as the great Atlantic Ocean. On more than one occasion, Hans has tried deep sea soundings. He tied the cross of one of our heaviest crowbars to the end of a cord, and this he allowed to run out to the extent of 200 fathoms. It did not touch bottom, and he had the greatest difficulty in pulling in the line. This morning, he tried again. I went across to help him haul in.
13: Thank you. Good. He's coming in well now. Wait, I will lift the crowbar onto the deck. There. Huh?
11: What is it, Hans?
13: These marks on the iron crowbar, you see?
11: Yes. What are they?
13: Thunder.
11: Thunder? What do you mean by that?
13: Teeth. Yeah.
14: teeth.
11: There was no doubt about it. The indentations on the iron bar were the marks of teeth.
14: What jaws? What strength must the owner of such teeth possess?
11: Had we disturbed a monster of some unknown species? A monster more voracious than a snake, more terrible and more massive than a whale? There was no means of telling. As on other Sundays, we observed today as a day of rest and meditation. But for my part, I could scarcely take my eyes from the mauled crowbar, or my mind from the terrifying speculations that it aroused. Monday, August 17th. I have been looking at the crowbar again, and truly I am terrified. Again and again I ask myself whether I am fated to face some gigantic reptile of ancient times. And again I answer, no. It doesn't seem possible. I just can't believe it. And yet these marks on the crowbar. Is there any doubt at all that they were made by the jaws of a monstrous crocodile? I fancy the professor in some measure shares my speculations, if not my fears, for after a close examination of the crowbar, he looked long and in all directions over this mighty and mysterious sea. What possessed him to leave the safe shelter of the land, I thought. And determined to be prepared for the worst, I examined our weapons and made sure that they were ready for use. My uncle watched me and nodded his head approvingly. Do I imagine it? Or is there a movement? A swirling of the surface waters, indicating that something is stirring far, far below. Tuesday, August the 18th. Today has passed with no incident worth recording. Now at last it is evening. We are drowsy and ready for sleep. There is no night, properly speaking, in these parts, any more than there is summer in the Arctic regions, as summer is generally understood. Hans remains immovable at the rudder. He must sleep, of course, but when he does, I can't say. This evening, I dropped into a heavy sleep. Some 2 hours later, I was awakened suddenly by an immense shock. The raft seemed to be lifted completely out of the water.
15: I take it, Frank.
16: Look, master. I cannot make it out.
15: A black mass heaving up and down.
16: A big lizard, master.
15: Yes. A sea lizard of prodigious shape and size.
16: And there, a whale.
15: It is indeed a whale, Harry. Her great fins, and see how she blows air and water.
11: Two columns of water rose to a vast height above the sea. We stood stock still. Stupefied at the sight of these fearful marine monsters. Hans seized the rudder which had flown from his grasp and put it hard to windward. But there, to leeward, was a turtle about 40 feet wide and a serpent quite as long, thrusting its hideous head from the waters. Escape was impossible. The reptiles advanced on us, turning and twisting about the raft with fearful swiftness. Nearer and nearer they came, the mighty crocodile on one side, the serpent on the other. I snatched up my rifle in desperation and was about to try the effect of a bullet when Hans checked me. The monsters passed within 100 paces of the raft, then made a frenzied rush at one another. It seemed to me that the other monsters, the whale, the lizard, and the turtle, had joined this fierce and deadly struggle. I pointed them out to Hans, but he shook his head.
16: No. I think it best not to fire the gun, Master Harry. There are only two animals. Perhaps they do not see us.
11: Only two? But Hans
16: is right. Hans is right. Absolutely right. I can see clearly through the telescope. Note down what I tell you, Harry. The first monster has the snout of a porpoise, the teeth of, I will say, a crocodile, the head of a lizard. And such a description is apt to deceive us. I would say the most fearful of all antediluvian reptiles.
11: An ichthyosaurus, or great fish lizard. But the other? What about the other?
16: A serpent. A monstrous serpent concealed, as it were, beneath the carapace of a turtle.
11: A sea crocodile. The plesiosaurus.
16: Yes, I'm well aware of that. Quiet now. I wish to concentrate on this
15: wonderful spectacle.
17: The monsters attacked each other with inconceivable fury, raising mountains of water and showering us with spume. Time and again, we seemed on the point of being overturned. The combatants were joined together in a tight embrace so that I could scarcely distinguish one from the other. An hour passed. 2, 3 hours. Now the great beasts drew closer to the raft. Now they drew away. We crouched, ready to fire instantly. Though I, for one, had no hopes we might wound them or scare them away. Suddenly, both monsters vanished under the waves. There was a mighty maelstrom in the midst of the sea which all but sucked us under.
13: Ah, look, look. They come up again.
16: Shall I shoot?
13: No. Give me the telescope quickly. Ah, there are not two this time. There's only one. There's only the plesiosaur.
17: Now I could see that the great sea crocodile was wounded unto death. I could see its serpent-like neck threshing and curling and twisting in the agonies of dying. Now it flailed the waters like a whip. Now it twisted like a worm sliced in two. In all directions, the water spurted to a great height, sweeping clean over the raft and blinding us. Soon it became clear that the end of the beast was at hand. Its movement slackened. Its contortions almost ceased. At length, the body lay inert on the now calm and placid waters. And I thought, so much for the plesiosaurus. But what about the victor, the ichthyosaurus? Has he gone down to some undersea cavern to rest and lick his wounds? Or will he reappear to destroy us?

0: That was the fifth installment of A Journey to the Center of the Earth, adapted by Howard Jones from the novel by Jules Verne. The cast was as follows. Harry Lawson was played by Bernard Horsfall, Professor von Hartwig by Jeffrey Banks, and Hans Bjorke by John Daglish. It was produced in the north of England by Trevor Hill. You'll be able to hear the sixth installment of this serial at 5:25 next Thursday in Storytime on Radio 4, and that's called The Hurricane.
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10: The Strange Dr. Weird.
11: Good evening. Come in, won't you? Why, what's the matter? Your hand is shaking. Surely you're not afraid of me. Perhaps it would steady you to hear a little story that was just told to me. The story of a strange ship that sails the seven seas with no crew save death and no passengers except the dead. I call the story The Ghost Ship. My story, The Ghost Ship, begins in a badly battered lifeboat, pitching and tossing on the surface of the South Atlantic. Three men wearily bail out the water which the breaking waves constantly pour into the boat. A fourth man, burly and broad-shouldered, is at the tiller.
12: All right, bail her, men, bail her. The water's gaining on us.
13: What's the use of bailing? We'll never make land. Why don't we admit we're done for and get it over with?
12: Stow that, bosun. We may sight a ship any minute.
13: You've been saying that every day for a week, man.
14: Captain, captain!
12: Yeah, what is the cook?
14: They think it's a ship. You snow it's here. They're to port.
12: All right, look sharp, man.
13: Oh, I don't see anything. Just another false alarm.
15: No, no, it's not. Captain, I see you. It's a small steamer heading this way.
12: Yeah, I can make her out now. She's heading straight for us.
13: It's a ship, all right. But she looks mighty funny. Look how low she is in the water. See the way she steers.
15: She does kind of stagger back and forth.
14: Maybe her steering gear broke.
13: And there's no smoke from her funnels either. If you ask me, she's a derelict.
12: Hell, maybe she is. Even a derelict is better than this lifeboat. The wind's carrying across our course. And we're going to board her.
11: Half an hour later, the lifeboat rubbed against the side of the strange ship. The four hungry, weary men clambered aboard her and found themselves greeted only by the uncanny silence of a deserted ship.
13: See? What did I tell you? This here's a derelict, a blooming derelict.
12: Yeah, she's a derelict, all right. Look at her ironwork, covered with rust. I'd say she's been drifting about for a good many months.
14: Suppose there'd be no grub or water aboard her, that's what worries me.
12: Now, that's what we're going to find out right now. Cook and I'll search the starboard side of the ship. You other two search the port side. Look lively now. We'll meet the chart room in 30 minutes. All right, Bolson, what did you find?
1: We didn't find nothing. Not a single solitary thing.
15: That's all right, Captain. Of course, we're so low in the water that all the holes in the cabins below deck are half flooded. But we searched everything else, and we didn't find a thing.
12: Well, Cook and I had better luck. We found the galley dry and plenty of canned grub in it. I left Cook rustling up some chow. He'll be bringing us a hot meal any minute now.
15: Hot food, doggone. That's what I was wanting to hear.
1: What I want to know is, why was this freighter a bandit? Chicks.
15: What?
1: This is the Mermaid Girl.
15: What?
1: Yes. There's her name on the logbook. She's a ghost ship. Do you hear me? We come aboard a ghost ship. We've got to get off her or we'll die.
15: Boston, get hold of yourself, will you?
1: I do. This is the Mermaid Girl. And every seaman in the world knows about it.
15: Well, sir, I don't. Captain, what is this here Mermaid Girl business?
12: Well, the story of the Mermaid Girl is a curious one. 2 years ago, she had her hull stove in a hurricane, but she's loaded with lumber and cork, which is why she never sunk. Well, the first night out after the storm, one of the crew disappeared.
1: The next night, 2 more men went, and 2 more the night after.
12: I'm telling this, folks.
1: It's true, every word of it.
12: It's true, the men disappeared. Rest of the crew mutinied and abandoned ship. Only one lifeboat with 5 men in it ever made port. They're the ones who spread the story.
1: And ever since then, the Mermaid Girl's been drifting. A ghost ship with death at the helm. I tell you, we've got to get off her, or we'll die, too.
15: Captain! That's a cook.
1: Quick, outside. Something's happened to him. Captain, look. There on the deck, a tray. Dishes and food. Cook was bringing us grub. And now he's vanished.
10: Say, Doctor, do you know you've been on the air for 25 weeks now? Evidently, people like your radio show.
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11: And now to continue my story, the ghost ship. It is night, and in the inky darkness, half submerged, the derelict steamship Mermaid Girl drifts onward across the wave-tossed surface of the South Atlantic. Huddled in the chart room, with 2 flickering lanterns for light, the 3 shipwrecked survivors discuss the strange disappearance of the cook, the 4th member of their group.
1: I tell you, the spook got him. Or the devil, or whatever it is that's put a curse on this ship.
12: It takes more than a spook to make a grown man vanish without a trace, Bosun.
1: The sea's different from the land. There's devils that haunt the ocean no land lover can know about. You've heard of the Flying Dutchman, haven't you, Tick?
15: Uh-huh. Reckon I have. What about her?
1: For 100 years or more. Manned by phantoms, she's been sailing the 7 seas. Full rigged and always running with the storm dead astern. The devils of the sea put a curse on her. And so the Flying Dutchman will sail on forever.
12: The Flying Dutchman is just a sailor's superstition, Bosun. You know it.
1: And I suppose this ship we're on now is just a superstition, too. And the fact that she's been drifting for 2 years with no end of the realm. I tell you, we've got to get off her, or else we'll die.
12: We can't get off her. Our lifeboat swamped when we came aboard. So stow that kind of talk, Bosun.
15: That's what I say, too. I don't believe in spooks or devils. Fact is, I got me a notion to go down to the galley right now and rustle up some grub.
1: You want the same thing that happened to the cook to happen to you?
15: Oh, nothing happened to me. Captain, you got an extra revolver in your pocket?
1: Yeah.
15: Well, now, just you let me take it and I'll face anything to get me some grub. Well, it's 3 days since we had food, and I'm too hungry to wait for morning.
12: All right, here's the extra gun. It has 3 shells in it. And take this lantern. But look sharp.
15: I'll do that, Captain. and I'll bring back whatever I can carry.
1: Good.
15: And if I meet any spooks, I'll bring them back, too.
1: You shouldn't have let him go, Captain.
13: He'll be all right with a light and a gun. We don't need food.
1: You'll see, Captain, this ship's a ghost ship. And...
13: Come on, we gotta go to him.
1: No, Captain, it's too late. It's got him, whatever it is that's haunting this ship. And if we got out there now, it'll get us, too.
11: All night, the two men huddled in the chart room, the doors bolted, the memory of Texas screams ringing in their ears. In the morning, with a fog covering the sea, they cautiously emerged and searched the ship, the captain keeping his revolver always ready. And they found...
1: Nothing! That's what we found, Captain. Nothing but a smashed lantern and the empty gun line on the deck where Texas dropped them.
12: Well, frankly, I think Tex and the cook went out of their heads and jumped overboard. There's absolutely nothing on this ship that could have harmed them.
1: But there is. Only it's something you can't see unless it wants you to see it.
12: Oh, that's ridiculous. Bosun, listen to me. I tell you...
1: Captain, wait.
12: What is it? Listen. What is it, John? It's a foghorn. It's a steamship someplace in the fog off the starboard of us.
1: Get in this way. But you'll never see us. Look how fast the fog's thickening.
12: Yeah, we gotta work fast. There's a hand-operated foghorn up in the bow of this vessel. Get up forward and start sounding it. I'll hunt for distress rockets. We've got to attract attention before that ship gets too far away.
1: All right, sir. I'll signal an SOS with the orm.
12: Good man. Oh, she's passing the stern of us. Blast this fog. If it hadn't thickened up so fast, we'd have been sighted.
2: Captain!
12: Yeah, what is it, Bolson?
2: Captain, he's on me! He's taking me to all the old captain! Help! Help!
12: I'm coming, Bolson! Bolson! Bolson, where are you?
2: Captain! Captain! Down here! In the hole! Help me!
12: In the hole? Bolson! What happened?
2: Captain, it's an octopus!
12: What?
2: A giant octopus! It got me down here in the hole! A tentacle caught me. You know, pulled me in.
12: An octopus. So that's it. That's the devil that's been haunting this ship. I can see it, Bolson. Just under the water. I'm going to try and shoot it.
2: Hurry.
12: All right, the devil, take that. And that. And that.
2: He's telling me under. He's going to...
12: My gun's empty. I've got a... tentacle. A giant tentacles around my leg. I can't get loose. It's pulling me down into the hole, too. If I can only... I can't.

0: 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Perhaps someday... 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I do hope you'll drop in again soon. 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The house of Dr. Weir.
1: 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They peel them with their metal knives. Boil them for 20 of their minutes. Then they smash them all to bits.
2: They are clearly the most primitive people.

0: On your last trip, did you discover what the Earth people eat? 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
1: For MASH, get smash.
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3: 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Warner Brothers Academy of Acting presents The Crowd Roars with the Warner Academy players Susan Hayward and John Ridgely. 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Tonight, before an exclusive Hollywood audience of motion picture stars, directors, and producers, the Warner Academy Theater presents The Crowd Roars. John Ridgely will be heard in the role of Joe Greer, Susan Hayward as Lee. The curtain rises. The story of The Crowd Roars has its opening in a small Midwestern town where Joe Greer, famous Indianapolis auto racing champion, has dropped in for a visit with the folks at home. Just now, he is approaching a dilapidated little garage in the rear of the old Greer homestead.
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5: What?

0: Hey there, young fella.
1: What? Oh, it's you. Gee whiz.
0: Come on, crawl out from under that tin can and let's have a look at you.
1: But, Joe, I was going to come down to the train and meet you. I thought you were coming in on the 4 o'clock.
0: Well, I'll be.
1: What's the matter?
0: You're not a kid anymore. You've grown up.
1: Oh, gosh, it's been 5 years, Joe.
0: Yeah. I imagine when you get that grease off your face and some of that oil out of your hair, you look pretty much like a man.
1: Oh, quit your kidding. Say, did you see Mom and Dad?
0: Yeah, sure, just did. They told me you were out here in the garage working on a racing car.
1: I'll say I am.
0: You're not talking about that coffee pot you just crawled out from under.
1: Well, it's all mine. Isn't she a knockout? I made her out of an old Ford. Here, let me switch on the light and I'll show you.
0: Will it go? I mean, anywhere but downhill?
1: Oh, say, I've been racing right here in town at the local track. Didn't you know?
0: No, I guess not.
1: Well, I won the championship of Middleton County 2 years straight. Of course, I guess that don't seem like much to you.
0: Oh, no, it's swell. I just hadn't heard about it.
1: I guess Dad thinks you're the only driver in the family, but, Joe, I'm going to race. One day I'm going to be burning them up at Ascot and riding them dizzy for 500 miles in Indianapolis.
0: You've got it pretty bad, haven't you, boy?
1: Oh, I'm going to be like you, a champ. Someday I will.
0: Eddie, you know, for the past 5 years, I've been traveling all over the country, and I've seen a lot of them just like you. They grind away year after year, dirt, grime, rotten, dangerous tracks, getting crippled up, and for what? A few bucks a race, that's all. If you're looking for glory, kid, forget it. Sure, the crowds out there watch you and cheer, but what are they watching for? For wrecks, that's what they're roaring for, blood. But you can't take the roar of the crowd to the bank, and there's no pension for cracked-up race drivers. It's a game that ain't worth getting into.
1: Joe, I guess maybe what you say is true, all right, but you see...
0: Yeah, I see. You're going to drive just the same.
1: Uh-huh.
0: Well, it's a cinch I'm not going to let you break your fool neck racing with a bunch of hayseeds. Come on, we'll go tell Mom and Dad. Now, don't just stand there. We got to step on it. We got a date in Omaha tomorrow.
1: You mean you'll take me along? You'll let me team up with you, Joe?
0: Sure. If you must do it, kid, do it the big way. We'll knock 'em silly together.
2: Hello, Lee. How are you?
3: Well, I'm fine. Come on in. Gee, Spud, I haven't seen you since Indianapolis last year. You're here for the race, huh?
2: Sure.
3: Say, how'd you find me?
2: Well, Phil Hennessy, one of the drivers, had a line on you.
3: Oh, that was sweet of you, Spud. Here, sit down. There's a chair. Not much of a dump, is it?
2: Oh, it's all right.
3: Well, how's it been with you, Spud?
2: Oh, fair. Smashed up my car in Omaha 4 months ago. I got another car. Not so hot, but I'll wind her up somehow.
3: Do you think you have a chance?
2: You never know. There'll be some good boys in the race. I guess you heard that Joe and Eddie are coming out.
3: Yeah, I did.
2: Mm-hmm. Well?
3: Well, if that's what you came up to tell me, Spud, thanks. But I knew it anyway. I've been reading about them in the papers. That young brother of his is getting quite a reputation.
2: Yeah, he's been burning them up. Why, in the last 4 months, every sports writer in the country's been giving him a tumble.
3: Have you talked to Joe?
2: Yeah.
3: Well, then you know about us. Joe broke it off when he took his brother on the road with him.
2: Well, that kid means a lot to him. Joe watches every movie he makes. He's worse than an old mother hen. And proud?
3: Oh, I don't hold any bitterness, Spud. I guess I understand. Now it's Eddie. Joe didn't want him to know about us. He wrote me when he was in Omaha. So it's all right. But you can't forget a guy like Joe Greer just because he says so in a letter.
2: Why, sure. Well, it's none of my business. I don't mean to be butting in, but I can remember a lot of good times we had together. You, Joe, and me. So I just thought that in case you'd like to know, they're getting in the morning. About 8 o'clock, I think.

0: Watch after things.
1: Oh, I'm sorry. I almost forgot. I have a friend with me. Oh, Ann, come here a minute, will you?
2: Yes. Say, what is this? I told you we were...
1: Ann, this is Joe Greer. And this is Eddie Greer.
3: Oh.
0: Gee, hello.
3: Well, hello yourself.
0: Say, I think Los Angeles is going to be swell, huh, Joe?
2: All right, Lee, you win. Let's step over here and have a little talk.
1: Sure.
0: We'll excuse you. Go right ahead. Ann, yes? I don't believe I got your last name.
3: It's Nolan. Ann Nolan.
0: Oh, Irish, huh?
3: Uh-huh.
0: I might have known that.
2: What was the idea coming down here today?
1: I wanted to see you.
2: Guess you didn't believe what I said in the letter, huh?
1: Sure, I believed it, Joe. But we were awfully sweet on each other for a long time, so I thought I had a right to come...
2: Well, you haven't. Those days are past. They're done, gone with. Oh, you're okay, Lee, but you don't fit in anymore. It's the kid now. I've got him. Who's that dame you brought with you?
1: Oh, friend. Just a friend of mine.
2: Well, you tell her to hands off. And the same with you, Lee. I guess that's about all.
4: Final race of the afternoon, 100 laps. Attention, please. We'll give you the lineup. Joe Greer, number 14. Eddie Greer, car number 22. Terry Sloan, car number 9. Bud Smith, number 12.
2: What would you find out?
5: Called the hotel again. Not there.
2: That young fool. You'd think he'd be on time, at least for the start of the race.
5: Yeah, you would think so. Well, we better get going.
2: Something must have happened to him.
5: Well, it isn't likely he'd just forget a little thing like driving around this track 100 times.
2: I don't know what's got into that kid. I've hardly seen him for the last 2 days. He didn't even come home last night.
5: Well, that's bad. Well, I'm going to get going. You better too, Joe, if you don't want to be disqualified.
6: Hey, you two, what's the matter here? What are you stalling for? Get those cars out on the track right now. I'm going to scratch you off. We're waiting for you. What's the matter?
2: Well, you see...
6: And where's Eddie Greer?
5: His car's right there in the pit.
6: Yeah, I see it is. But where's Eddie?
2: Something happened to him.
6: What happened to him?
5: Hey, Joe, don't look now, but here comes Eddie, and he's got company.
7: Hello, Joe. Sorry I'm so late getting here.
8: Oh, that's all right. There's a couple of minutes yet. Plenty of time for you to go and read a couple of books or get a haircut.
7: Well, I can explain. You see, I was with Ann.
8: While we're on that subject, let me tell you something. The next time you bring a dame around the racetrack, I'm going to punch your face in.
7: Now, wait, Joe.
6: Now, let's get started. If you want to get in this race, I'll tell the official that you've reported.
8: You heard him, Eddie. Get a crawl under that wheel. You're all tuned up, ready to go. I saw to that.
7: Goodbye, honey. I'll see you right after the race.
3: All right, dear, and good luck.
8: Oh, honey, is it? So that's what you've been doing. You didn't come home last night out messing around with this tramp.
7: You take that back.
8: What?
7: Joe, take back what you just
8: said. Why, you young puppy, ought to slap you down. If we didn't have a race to win, I'd do it. I told you to leave that kind of a dame alone.
7: But you don't understand. We were married last night. Joe, this is my wife.
9: We're now on the 14th lap of the 100-mile special event at Ascot Speedway. There they go now into the north turn. Joe Greer driving number 14 in the lead. No, wait. Eddie Greer, number 22, is passing from the outside. Boy, that's a dangerous thing to do. But look, he made it. And there goes Spud Smith after the Greer boys. Now they're in the back stretch. But here comes Joe Greer driving like mad, trying to pass Eddie on the turn. Look at that Spud Smith go. He's giving the gun. He roars around the turn, and he's cutting off Joe on the inside. He passed him. Wow, I've never seen such reckless driving, especially on the part of Eddie and Joe. Down the straightaway, passing the grandstand. Once again, Joe Greer, 22, is running alongside Bud Smith. But look, look, they're headed to that north turn, running side by side. See, the driver will give an inch. They're going into that dangerous, slippery north turn, wide open. Both cars trying to cut the other out. They're taking that turn too fast. They'll never make it. Joe Greer is trying to cut out Smith's car. He's forcing off the track. He's heading for the rail. They're skidding. That slippery oil, they're skidding. Joe Greer deliberately pushed the other car into the rail. It's going to be a crash. Hear the crowd roar.
2: Well, Doc, what's the verdict? He's dead. He didn't have a chance. It was a fire that did it. Too much burn. We couldn't help him any.
7: Yeah, I know.
1: Come on, Joe. You'd better go back to the hotel now.
2: From what they tell me, Greer, it's lucky you're not lying in there, too.
7: That's right.
2: Yeah, they say that you...
7: Shut up, will you? Shut up. I don't want to talk about it.
2: Well, if you want my advice, I think you'd better take it easy for a while, Greer. Sometimes a shake-up like that...
7: Listen, Doc. When I want your advice, I'll come here and ask you for it.
2: All right. That's the way you feel about it?
7: I just thought I ought to tell you.
1: Joe. Oh, here comes Eddie. Ann's with him, too.
0: Oh, hello, kid. I've been looking for you. I looked at the hotel and a couple other places. You see, I didn't look here because I didn't think you'd have nerve enough to come to the hospital.
10: Hello, Ann. Oh, I'm so glad to see you, Lee.
0: Well, Joe, this is the wind-up. What have you got to say?
2: Wind-up? What do you mean, kid?
0: We're through. That's what I came to tell you. You don't think there'd be any other reason.
2: So it's the dame, huh?
0: If you mean my wife, get this straight and get it now. We love each other. We're going to keep on loving each other. And we're married, so that settles that.
2: Yeah, I guess it does.
0: But it'd be the same anyway. I won today, didn't I? Well, I'll keep on winning. And I'll be winning for Ann and not you. Why don't you get wise to yourself, Joe? You're through.
2: You're upset, Eddie. Just because of what happened to Spud, you're upset.
0: What happened to Spud? You killed him, that's what happened. You were mad at me, jealous because I got married. You killed Spud because you were mad. You burned him up. And it's too bad you didn't go with him.
1: Eddie, you don't mean that.
0: Sure I do. Joe's a has-been, and he might as well know it. I guess you heard, Joe. They barred you from the track. You can't race anymore. For 6 months, that's what they said. And what are you going to do for 6 months? Plant daisies?
2: They barred me from the track?
0: Sure, you're through. Washed up. You can't lay off this game for 6 months and then make a comeback. And your car's busted up. You'll be flat broke. And who do you think will give you another job? You got the checkered flag, Joe. You finished for the last time. Come on, Ann. Let's go.
1: Well, Joe. Joe, you ought to go away for a while. Let's go together, huh? Like we used to. Look, it'll be just like a vacation. We can go somewhere, well, up in the mountains, maybe, where the air's clean, it's quiet, and then the...
2: Skip it. Give it to somebody else, Lee. I don't want your sympathy. I don't need it. Why, that young punk, who does he think he is? I taught him all the tricks he knows. He can't get along without me.
1: But, Joe, you're barred from the track. You can't race.
2: 6 months, that's all. Let's say, I'm not worried. I can do a lot of things besides pushing one of those coffee pots around the track. You think I care? Maybe it's a break for me, too. He'll find out. 6 months. Say, that's Indianapolis.

0: That's all right, Porter. We'll grab those bags. Here.
1: Yeah, well, thank you, Mr. Greer.
2: You weren't kidding, Joe. It's here, all right.
0: What?
2: That California sunshine.
0: Yeah, it's a great place. Come on, let's get going.
3: Please wait a minute. Hey. Hello. Hey.
0: Oh, it's you, huh?
4: Hello. Gee, you look great.
0: Yeah. Oh, now, Lee, this is my kid brother, Eddie.
4: I've been hearing about you.
5: Glad to know you.
0: Well, it was nice to see you, Lee, but we're in a hurry, if you don't mind. We got to get back to the hotel and then...
4: Oh, you can spare just a little time, can't you?
5: Sure. Go ahead, Joe. I'll

0: And the curtain falls on the first act of The Crowd Roars. The curtain rises on the second act of the Warner Academy presentation of The Crowd Roars.
1: Give me a cup of Java, will you, Steve?
2: Sure.
3: Make mine the same.
2: Yep. You boys all ready for the race tomorrow?
1: Yep. All tuned up, just waiting for the flag.
2: Yeah, I was over for a while today. Thought maybe I'd better have a look in while I could. I'll be pretty busy tomorrow. So who's going to win?
3: Guess we all think we're going to win.
1: Oh, yeah? Well, I'm riding with Eddie Greer. So take it from me, Steve. You want to make some dough, place your bets on number 22.
3: Eddie's okay, and he's made a swell record this year. But don't forget, anything can happen in 500 miles.
2: Well, here's your coffee, boys.
1: Thanks, Steve.
3: Okay.
2: Speaking of Eddie Greer, reminds me, when I was over the track this afternoon, I looked around for Joe.
1: He's not entered.
2: Well, that's too bad.
3: Say, I meant to tell you, I saw Joe this afternoon.
1: No kidding.
3: Yeah. Gosh, I don't know how I forgot.
1: Where?
3: Well, I was walking across the track to our pit, and I saw this guy leaning against the fence up by the grandstand. He looked familiar. I walked over to him, and it was Joe.
1: Eddie'll be sorry to hear that. How do you look?
3: Not so good. Gee, you look like a bum.
2: Joe Greer?
3: Yeah. Didn't you hear what happened to him?
2: Well, I knew he had a crack-up out in Los Angeles, but I didn't think he got hurt.
1: Oh, he didn't get hurt. He was lucky, or was he? Surprised you didn't hear, Steve. Joe hit the skids right after that.
2: Funny, ain't it? Last year, just a year ago tonight, Joe was sitting right where you are now, drinking coffee. Yeah, Lee was with him. You remember her, Joe's girl.
1: Sure.
3: Yeah.
2: Well, they was talking about the race the next day, and Joe says, I can hear him now, just the way he said it. He turned to his girl, Lee, and he said, I'm going to break that track record tomorrow. You watch me. I'm going to dump that prize money right in your lap.
3: And he did.
2: Yes, sir. Sure he did. I could hear the crowd yelling. I couldn't get to the track, but I could hear him. Joe Greer, they were saying. Joe Greer. Joe, they was a yelling old beat heck.
1: What's the matter, Steve?
2: Well, don't that beat the devil.
1: What?
2: Look who come in. Hello, Lee. We was just talking about you.
4: Well, come on in.
1: No, I'd better not.
4: You do what I say and no back talk. Wait till I find the light. Here it is. Well, it's not much of a dump, but I call it home. Close the door, will you, Joe?
1: I can't stick around. I got a lot of things to do.
4: Well, you don't think I'm going to let you out of my sight after all the trouble I had finding you?
1: Well, I got some business.
4: Oh, no, mister. You're going to sit right down in that chair while I rustle up some food. No,
1: I couldn't eat. I'm not hungry, Lee.
4: Listen, Joe. I haven't been happy since I lost track of you. And I've traveled over half the country trying to find you.
1: I've been taking it the hard way, Lee. That's something you got to do alone. I didn't want to make a comeback and just... Now I can't, Lee.
4: Why not? Your 6 months are up. If you ever do want to get behind the wheel, who's going to stop you?
1: Me drive? They wouldn't let me drive a truck.
4: You haven't given yourself a chance.
1: You want to know something, Lee? I'd be afraid to drive. I've lost my nerve, Lee. I can't forget what happened to Spud Smith.
4: You've got to forget it. Joe, racing's all you've ever known. It's you. If you let it lick you, Joe, then it's you licking yourself. Don't you see?
1: You always did have it pretty straight. I guess I don't have to tell you that the only reason I'm here is because I couldn't stand not seeing that kid win that race.

0: 15 laps, Eddie Greer, car number 22, has been in the lead. Since the race is better than half over, it seems that barring an accident, the winner of this race will set a new Indianapolis track record. The driving on the part of Eddie Greer has been sensational. The Greer special car, number 22, is 5 laps ahead of the entire field. Now they're going into the west turn, pretty well bunched up. But don't forget, Greer is 5 laps ahead. Now he's passing Hartz, number 12, on the turn. Hartz is fighting to maintain his position. He's roaring around that west turn wide open. Hold everything. Hartz is going into a skid. He's going to bump Eddie Greer. He's skidding all right. The two cars are locked together, spinning across the track. Greer's car gets away, but watch Hartz. He's going through the fence. Looks like Hartz's car is badly damaged. Greer is still trying to straighten out number 22. His tire blew out. His rear tire blew out and he skipped into the fence. The tire doesn't look badly damaged, but you can't tell. Now there goes the ambulance. We'll know how both drivers are in a few minutes.
1: Greer, are you all right?
2: Sure, I'm okay. How about Hart?
1: Don't know yet, they're getting him out now. I hurt anyplace.
2: Oh, just my arm a little, but it's all right. Hey, you fellas, hurry up and get a new tire on this car. I'm going on.
1: Come here, let me see that arm.
2: Nothing going. Get away. Hurry up and get that tire on. I've lost 2 laps already.
3: Eddie, how about the car?
2: There's nothing wrong with the car. It'll run. Just banged up a little. It's just the tire. Will you fix that tire?
3: Okay.
1: You'll have to come to the hospital.
2: What are you talking about? It's nothing. I just bumped it on the fence when I hit.
1: You'll have to come to the hospital. I tell you, this arm's broken.
3: Eddie, you all right?
2: Oh, it's you.
1: How's the car? Can you finish? Got a broken arm.
2: He's crazy.
3: Eddie, you can't drive with a busted arm.
2: You've got nothing to do with it, Joe.
3: Yes, I have. I got plenty to do with it. You got this race sewed up, Eddie. It's half over. You got to win and you're going to. How's that tire about ready?
2: Look here, Joe. What I told you the last time I saw you still goes. This is my race. Now get out of the way. We got to get this tire on and this car started.
3: Who's going to drive? Not you with a busted arm.
2: I'll manage.
3: Don't be a kid all your life.
4: Okay, Eddie. The tire's okay. Let's get going.
2: I guess you'll have to drive.
3: Me?
2: Sure.
4: Okay, if you say so, Eddie.
3: Nothing doing. Now look, Eddie. For 6 months, I haven't seen you. Maybe this is no time to start being friendly again. All right, if you don't want any part of me, and never will. But there's a race going on, and you got to win. My 6 month suspension was up yesterday. I'm okay, Eddie, and I'm in good standing again. And you know I can drive that car. Now tell that mechanic of yours to get out of there.
2: All right, Joe. Go on,
3: Pete, get up.
2: Add up, baby.
3: Shove her off, boys.
4: Okay, you're rolling.
3: Oh, baby, does this feel good? What's the matter, kid? Lean back. Here, put your head on my shoulder. You're going for a ride, kid, like you never had before.
2: Remember what you said, Joe? That day in the garage? Well, you had it right, Joe.
3: Sure. We'll knock 'em silly together.

0: And the curtain falls on The Crowd Roars, a presentation of the Warner Academy Players. We know that you enjoyed the many fine performances in tonight's show, and that you'd like to meet Susan Hayward and John Ridgely in person. And that's just what we'll do in a few moments. Also, we have Frank McHugh with us tonight, and he's going to come up on the stage to introduce the cast. It is doubly enjoyable that we have Mr. McHugh with us, since he was in the original cast of The Crowd Roars.
1: While Frank McHugh is coming up to the stage, we want to tell you about the most modern timepiece made, the Gruen Wrist Side Curve X Wristwatch. 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
0: It goes without saying that he's one of Hollywood's finest actors. Everyone knows him as a regular fellow. You've seen him in many excellent screen portrayals, and you'll soon see him in Boy Meets Girl. But right now, it's Frank McHugh in person.
2: Why, thank you very, very much. That was a great show. A great show. Susan Hayward, congratulations. And John Ridgely, congratulations. And I really mean that. I do.
3: Oh,
2: I mean that.
3: Oh, thank you, Mr. McHugh.
4: The same from me, Frank.
2: We don't actually out of the Warner lot. We're all interested in the Academy, the younger players, and what they're doing. Well, if tonight shows a sample, I'm for it.
3: Mr. McHugh, I have a confession to make.
2: Really? What is it?
3: Well, it was a little disturbing having you in the audience tonight.
4: Oh, come now, Susan. That's not very nice.
2: Oh, that's all right, John. That's all right. I can take it.
3: Well, it was just that every time I looked at you, I almost stopped cold.
2: Well, what is this strange power that I suddenly seem to have?
4: Yeah, you better explain, Susan.
3: Well, I just couldn't forget the time I saw the picture of The Crowd Roars. Ever since then, I've remembered you crashing into the fence in that burning car.
2: That's right, that's right. I played the part of Spud in that picture. But now, wait a minute, that's a fine thing. Susan remembers me burning up and she stops cold.
4: Well, it was a great picture, all right.
2: Yes, it was a great picture. It made Jimmy Cagney a star. And look, this is not in the program, but while we're introducing future stars like you, Susan, and you, John, I'd like to do a little something on my own. There's a young lady sitting in the front row of the audience who has just completed her first starring picture, a full-fledged star. You know who I mean?
4: I don't know. Let's see.
3: Where?
2: Right there in the first row. Gail Page. Only a few weeks ago, she did a play here in the Warner Academy Theater, and since then, she's played the feminine lead in Crime School. I think we ought to make her take a bow. Well, Gail, you weren't supposed to be on the program tonight, but here you are.
5: Well, Frank, I'd like to add my congratulations to the cast and say how very much I enjoyed The Crowd Roars. And I hope one night soon I'll be playing again in this Warner Academy Theater.
2: Well, that's very nice of you. I've enjoyed this, and it's been nice meeting everyone. And like Gail, I hope to be a guest at the Warner Academy again. Tell you what I'll do, Owen. I'll come back when you make the radio version of The Valley of the Giants, the picture we're making now.
4: That's a thrill idea, Frank. Thanks.
2: Good night, everybody.
1: And now, before we leave you, we would like to pass along this news. 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
1: American Novel. A New England family in the days of the Civil War, and one of the most dearly beloved stories ever written. The NBC University of the Air presents the first of a two-part radio edition of Louisa May Alcott's story, Little Women, another in the series of books that live. American Novel.
14: Mr. March, their father, used proudly to call them his little women. How hard they tried to live up to that, especially that winter during the Civil War in 1863. Meg was 16 then, Joe was 15, Beth 13, and Amy the baby was 12. How wonderful the snow was that afternoon. It was just before Christmas, and the girls sat knitting before the cheerful fire in the comfortable, shabby old drawing room.
15: Christmas won't be Christmas without any presents.
16: It's so dreadful to be poor.
17: No, I don't think it's fair for some girls to have plenty of pretty things and other girls nothing at all.
18: We've got father and mother and each other.
15: We haven't got father, Beth. There's no telling when the war will be over and he won't be home till then.
18: Well, Joe, you know the reason Mother proposed not having any presents this Christmas. It's because it's going to be a hard winter for everyone, and she thinks we oughtn't to spend money for pleasure.
15: But, Meg, I don't think the little we should spend would do any good. We've each got only a dollar, and I agree not to expect anything from Mother or you, but I do want to buy a book for myself.
17: I want to spend mine in new music. I think you should, Beth. And I should get a nice box of drawing pencils. I really need them.
15: Mother didn't say anything about our own money. Let's each buy what we want and have a little fun. I'm sure we work hard enough to earn it.
18: I know I do, teaching those tiresome children nearly all day.
15: Oh, you don't have half such a hard time as I do, Meg. How would you like to be shut up for hours with a nervous, fussy old lady like Aunt March and her crazy parrot and poodle?
17: I know it's naughty to fret, but I do think washing dishes and keeping things tidy is the worst work in the world. I don't believe any of you suffer as I do.
18: Oh.
17: For you don't have to go to school with impertinent girls who laugh at your dresses and label your father if he's rich.
15: Libel, not label, silly. Papa's no pickle bottle.
17: You needn't be satirical about it.
15: Oh, Amy.
17: It's proper to use good words and improve your vocabulary.
18: Oh. Now, don't peck at one another, girls. Amy, your airs are funny now, but you'll grow up to be an affected little goose if you don't take care.
17: Oh, it's 6 o'clock and time for Mommy to come home.
11: I'll get her slippers out to be warm.
15: Yes, Beth, dear. Bring them here and I'll hold them before the fire while Meg lights the lamps and Amy straightens the room.
17: Oh, mm-hmm. Yes, we want it to look cheerful and pretty when Mommy comes.
11: Here are the slippers, Joe.
15: Oh, they're quite worn out.
17: Yes.
15: Mommy simply must have a new pair.
17: I thought I'd get her some with my dollars.
11: Oh, no, let me.
15: Oh, I'm the oldest. I'm the man of the family now Papa's away, and I shall provide the slippers.
17: I tell you what we'll do. Let's each get her something for Christmas and not get anything for ourselves.
15: Oh, that's like you, Beth.
17: Oh, yes. Wonderful.
15: What shall we get?
17: Well, I shall give her a nice pair of gloves.
15: A pair of slippers, best to be had.
17: Some handkerchiefs, all hemmed by hand.
15: Oh, nice.
17: I'll get her a bottle of cologne. Oh, let Mommy think that we're getting things for ourselves. And then surprise her.
15: Oh, yes. And Meg, there's not much time. We've got lots of practicing still to do on the Christmas play I wrote.
17: Joe, I don't see how you write and act such splendid things. You're a regular Shakespeare.
15: Oh, not quite. I do think The Witch's Curse, an operatic tragedy, is rather a nice thing, but, oh, I'd like to try Macbeth. If only I had a trapdoor for Banquo. I always wanted to do the killing part. Is this a dagger that I see before me?
17: No, it's a toasting fork with Mother's slipper on it.
19: I'm glad to find you so merry,
17: Mommy.
19: My girl.
17: Here, let me take your wet cloak and bonnet, Mother.
19: Thank you, Meg.
17: Sit here, Mommy.
19: Oh, it's good to be home with my darlings. And I've got a treat for you.
17: Oh.
15: A letter. It's a letter from Father.
19: Yes, a nice long letter.
17: Well, what is it?
19: All right, girls, now be quiet if you want to hear. My own dearest. How much I miss you and the four girls. In my mind's eye, I can see all of you, just as you are. You in the big chair by the fire, and the girls clustered around you. Give them all my dear love and a kiss. I think of them by day and pray for them by night. I know that they too will win the battle each of us must fight with himself and conquer themselves so beautifully. But when I come back to them, I may be fonder and prouder than ever of my little women.
14: Many a girlish vow was made to live up to the hopes of their absent father, for each girl knew well the little faults with which she had to struggle and sincerely tried to do better. And then came Christmas morning, and what a wonderful Christmas it was. When the girls arose, they found that Mommy had stolen out early to visit a poor family, and they found it hard to wait till she got back to give her her presents. And the Christmas breakfast they prepared, buckwheats and piping hot muffins, and a smell of coffee wafted right from heaven. They were famished when Mommy came in.
19: Merry Christmas, little daughters. And what a beautiful breakfast.
11: Isn't it wonderful?
19: But before we sit down, let me say one word. Not far away from here lies a poor woman with a little newborn baby. Six children are huddled into one bed to keep from freezing. But they have no fire. There's nothing to eat over there. And they're suffering. My girls, will you give them your breakfast as a Christmas present?
17: Oh, yes,
11: Mommy.
19: I thought you'd do it. You shall all go and help me. And when we come back, we'll have bread and milk for breakfast and make it up at dinner time.

0: I think there were not in all the city four merrier people than the hungry little girls who gave away their breakfast and contented themselves with bread and milk on Christmas morning. Then followed the giving of the little gifts to Mommy. And the rest of the day was spent in preparations for the evening's festivity, which was to consist of the presentation of Joe's Christmas play for the entertainment of some dozen girls of the neighborhood. And all went well with the play, and it was much enjoyed, if a little rough in spots. But the climax of the evening came when they were all summoned downstairs to supper. And what a supper!
1: Look at the table! Christmas tree! French flowers! Where did it all come from?
2: Old Mr. Lawrence from next door sent it.
3: The Lawrence boy's grandfather?
4: Mm-hmm. What in the world put such a thing into his head? We don't know him.
2: One of his servants found out about your breakfast party and told him, and it pleased him.
4: Wow.
2: He knew my father years ago, and this afternoon he sent me a polite note saying he hoped I would allow him to send my children a few trifles in honor of the day.
4: Oh, nice.
2: I couldn't refuse, and so you have a little feast at night to make up for the bread and milk breakfast.
3: Oh, that boy put it into his head. I know he did. He's a capital fellow. I wish we could get acquainted.
4: Well, I've heard that old Mr. Lawrence is very proud with all his money and fine house and doesn't like to mix with his neighbors.
3: He keeps that grandson shut up when he isn't riding or walking with his tutor and makes him study very, very hard.
4: Well, I don't propose to be the first to make advances to him.
3: Well, I mean to know him someday. He needs fun. I'm sure he does.
0: The idea amused Joe, and she planned many ways of making friends with him. But he'd not been seen lately, and Joe began to think he'd gone away. When one snowy day, she spied a brown face at an upper window, looking wistfully down into their garden. And Joe resolved to try what could be done. She saw Mr. Lawrence drive off, and then sallied out to dig her way down to the hedge, where she paused and took a survey.
3: There he is at the upper window, poor boy. All alone and sick this dismal day. It's a shame. I'll toss up a snowball and make him look out, and I'll say a kind word to him. Oh, that roused him.
5: How do you do? Are you sick?
6: Better, thank you. I've had a bad cold and been shut up a week.
3: I'm sorry. What do you amuse yourself with?
6: Nothing. It's as dull as tombs up here.
3: Don't you read?
6: Not much. They won't let me.
3: Can't somebody read to you?
6: Oh, Grandpa does sometimes, but my books don't interest him, and I hate to ask my tutor Brooke all the time.
3: Well, have someone come and see you, then.
6: Isn't anyone I'd like to see? Boys make such a row, and I get silly to look.
3: Well, isn't there some nice girl who'd read and amuse you?
6: Don't know any.
3: You know us.
6: So I do. Will you come, please?
3: I'll come if Mother will let me. I'll go ask her. Shut that window like a good boy and wait till I come. Well, here I am, bag and baggage. Mother sent her love, and she was glad if I could do anything for you. Oh, what a cozy room this is. Oh,
7: thank you. Oh, here, take the big chair and let me do something to amuse my company.
3: Oh, no, I came to amuse you. Shall I read aloud? Some of those books look very interesting.
7: Thank you, but I've read all those, and if you don't mind, I'd rather talk.
3: Oh, not a bit. I'll talk all day if you'll only set me going. Beth says I never know when to stop.
7: Is Beth the rosy one who stays at home a good deal?
3: Yes, that's Beth. She's my girl, and a regular good one she is, too.
7: The pretty one is Meg, and the curly-haired one is Amy, I believe.
3: How did you find that out?
7: Well, you see, I often hear you calling to one another. And when I'm alone up here, I can't help looking over at your house. You always seem to be having such good times.
3: Oh, I just wish instead of watching, you'd come over to see us. Wouldn't your grandpa let you?
7: I think he would if your mother asked him. He's very kind, though he doesn't look so. Only he's afraid I might be a bother to strangers.
3: We aren't strangers. We're neighbors, and you needn't think you'd be a bother. We want to know you.
0: So the time passed pleasantly while Joe told stories of the good times at the March household and of her experiences with Aunt March, the poodle, and the parrot. Finally, the talk turned to books, and finding that they shared a real love for them, Lolly took Joe down to his grandfather's library. Just at this point, the doctor arrived, and Laurie excused himself to have an examination. and Jo was left alone to amuse herself in the beautiful old room. She was standing in front of a fine portrait of the old gentleman when the door behind her opened again, and thinking it, Laurie returned.
3: I'm sure now that I shouldn't be afraid of your grandfather. He's got kind eyes, though his mouth is grim. And he looks as if he had a tremendous will of his own. He isn't as handsome as my grandfather, but I like him.
8: Thank you, ma'am.
3: Oh.
8: So you're not afraid of me, eh?
3: Not much, sir.
8: And you don't think me as handsome as your grandfather?
3: Not quite, sir.
8: And I've got a tremendous will, have I?
3: I only said I thought so.
8: But you like me, in spite of it?
3: Yes, I do, sir.
8: Yeah, you've got your grandfather's spirit. He was a fine man, my dear. And I was proud to be his friend.
3: Thank you, sir.
8: What have you been doing to this boy of mine, eh?
3: Oh, only trying to be neighborly, sir. I'd seen him at his window looking very lonely and sad, and I thought that what he needs is the companionship of young people. And I decided to see what I could do.
8: You think he needs cheering up a bit, do you?
3: Yes, sir. We're only girls, but we should be glad to help if we could.
8: Yeah, but now it's tea time. Come along and go on being neighborly.
3: If you'd like to have me, sir.
8: I shouldn't ask you if I didn't. My arm, young lady.
0: Tea was a very happy experience. And watching the young people chatting away like old friends, the old gentleman decided that Joe was right. The boy had been lonely, and that he'd see what these girls could do for Laurie. So when Joe left after tea, he extended to them all a hearty invitation to visit the Lawrence household as often as they liked, an invitation the girls were not slow to accept. The results were pleasant.
7: Let's rehearse your play tonight, Joe.
9: Oh, Mommy, they've got the most beautiful pictures I can copy, and tonight we're going on a sleigh ride. Mr. Lawrence is so kind to let me practice on his wonderful piano. I'm going to make him a pair of worsted slippers with pansies on the toes. Mommy, we're going on a skating party with Laurie.
3: Oh, Beth, look what came for you while you were out.
9: A lovely little cabinet piano.
10: Isn't it beautiful?
9: Oh, whatever.
10: It's from old Mr. Lawrence. Oh. And here's a note for you.
9: Quick, Beth, read it aloud.
10: Oh, dear. Joe, you read it for me. I never could.
3: Well, all right. Well, let me have it.
9: Joe, hurry.
3: Can't get. Oh. There. Now I've got it. It says, Miss March, dear madam, I have had many pairs of slippers in my life, but I never had any that suited me as well as yours. Pansies are my favorite flower, and these will always remind me of the gentle giver. I like to pay my debts, so I know you will allow the old gentleman to send you something which once belonged to the little granddaughter he lost.
9: Oh.
3: With hearty thanks and best wishes, I remain your grateful friend, humble servant, Jane Lawrence. Oh, dear Beth, that's an honor to be proud of.
9: Oh, yes. And isn't the piano beautiful?
3: Lovely. Laurie told me how fond Mr. Lawrence used to be of the grandchild who died. Just think, Beth, he's given you her piano. That comes of having big blue eyes and loving music.
0: And so the winter passed and spring came, and there were picnics and wonderful outings for Laurie and the girls. And it gradually came to be noticed that John Brooke, Laurie's tutor, was showing a rather marked preference for Meg, and that she shyly returned his interest. Joe, jealous for the family solidarity, pooh-poohed the whole idea. But for the most part, she was too busily absorbed in her writing to notice much. For several days, Jo had been very busy in the garret where she loved to write. And now, she has taken two manuscripts and gone into the town where she was observed by Laurie, who happened to be watching from across the street, to enter a rather dingy building bearing, among others, the sign of a dentist, remain for about 10 minutes, and then come running downstairs with a very red face. Laurie was waiting for her.
7: Hello, Jo.
3: Teddy, Lawrence, what are you doing here?
7: I just happened along. Did you have a bad time?
3: Not very.
7: You got through quickly.
3: Yes, thank goodness.
7: How many did you have off?
3: Oh, well, there is two which I want to have come out, but I must wait a week.
7: What are you laughing at, Joe?
3: It's a secret.
7: Oh, I've got some news you'd like to hear.
3: Oh, really?
7: I'll tell it to you if you'll tell me your secret.
3: Well, all right, but you'll not say anything about it at home, will you?
7: No, not a word.
3: Well, I've left two stories with a newspaper man, and he's going to give me his answer next week.
7: Well, hurrah for Miss March, the celebrated American author.
3: Hush, it won't come to anything, but I couldn't rest till I tried.
7: It won't fail. Why, Joe, your stories are works of Shakespeare compared to half the rubbish
3: Laurie.
7: That's published every day.
3: Oh,
7: won't it be fun to see him in print?
3: Oh, yes, Laurie, that would be wonderful. Now, where's your secret?
7: Remember the pair of gloves that Meg left at our house and only one could be found?
3: Yes.
7: I know where the other glove is.
3: Is that all?
7: Well, will you hear where it is, though?
3: Tell them.
7: John Brooke has it.
3: John, how do you know?
7: Saw it.
3: Where?
7: In his pocket.
3: All this time?
7: Yes. Isn't that romantic?
3: No. It's horrid.
7: Don't you like it?
3: Well, of course I don't. It's ridiculous. It won't be allowed.
7: I thought you'd be pleased.
3: At the idea of anybody coming to take Meg away? No, thank you.
7: You'll feel better about it when somebody comes to take you away.
3: I'd like to see anybody try it.
7: So should I.
3: I don't think secrets agree with me. I feel all rumpled up in my mind since you told me that.
0: A good race through the clear fall air helped to smooth out Joe's mind. But for the next week or two, she behaved so queerly that her sisters were quite bewildered. She rushed to the door when the postman rang, was rude to Mr. Brooke whenever they met, and would sit looking at Meg with a woe-begone face. On the second Saturday, Meg sat sewing at the window.
4: Well, my goodness, there's Laurie chasing Joe all over the garden. What shall we do with that girl? She never will behave like a young lady.
9: I hope she won't. She's so funny and dear as she is.
11: It's very trying, but we never can make her comme il faut.
9: Comme il...
4: Oh, Amy, darling, it's comme il faut.
11: Isn't that what I said?
4: Oh, my goodness sakes, you two. Can't you ever come in quietly?
7: There's a story in the paper that Joe wants to read to.
3: Oh, it doesn't amount to much, I guess. I just thought you might be interested.
11: What's the title?
3: The Rival Painter.
11: Oh, that sounds well.
3: Couldn't read it.
11: Yes,
3: all
11: Joe.
3: Right. The Rival Painter. Many years ago, and to this day, in Burlingham Castle, the old cobwebbed halls echo the dismal tale of the rival painters who died by the poisoned hand.
11: Oh, that was a good story, Joe. So nice and sad.
4: Yes. I particularly like the lovering part. Viola and Angelo are two of our favorite names. Isn't that queer?
11: Joe, who wrote that story?
3: Your sister.
4: You!
11: Oh, Joe, it's wonderful!
7: Isn't she grand? Look, there's
3: oh,
7: her name. The Rival Painters by Miss Josephine March.
3: Oh, tell us all about it.
11: How did you get paid?
3: Stop yammering, girls. I'll tell you everything. First, I didn't get paid for the story at all, but the man told me that he will take all I can send him, and I will get paid for them after this, and I'm so happy. In time, I may be able to support myself and help you girls.
4: Oh, that must be Mother. She's home early.
9: Won't she be happy about Joe's story?
2: Oh, girls, I'm afraid I've got bad news for us all.
3: Mommy?
2: It's in this telegram, Joe.
3: Yes, Mother.
2: Let me sit down a moment.
11: What is it, Mother?
3: Mrs. March, your husband is very ill. Come at once. S. Hale National Hospital, Washington.
11: Oh,
2: I shall go at once, of course, but it may be too late.
3: Oh, of course not.
2: Let me think. Where's Laurie?
7: Here, ma'am. Let me do something to help.
2: Laurie, send a telegram saying I'll come at once. The next train goes early in the morning. I'll take that.
7: What else? The horses are ready. I can go anywhere, do anything.
2: Well, I want you to take a note to Aunt March. I must ask her for some money. Joe, you must run out to get a list of things I may need for the nursing.
3: Certainly,
2: Beth, go and ask Mr. Lawrence for a couple of bottles of old wine.
11: All right.
2: Amy, go get down the little black trunk. And Meg, come and help me find my things. I'm half bewildered.
11: Of course.
0: Old Mr. Lawrence rushed right over, offering everything from the wine and a dressing gown for Father to himself as escort. He was too old to make the trip, But Ma Mee almost sobbed with relief when Laurie's tutor, Mr. Brooke, offered to go instead. Finally, everything was packed and ready, and the girls were left alone. The days stretched into weeks, and at last the news from Washington was good. Their father was improving, but Mother and Mr. Brooke remained with him. Things hummed again, and the hearts of the girls were glad. But one day, Beth was missed. They found her lying on her mother's bed.
2: Well, Beth, what are you doing in Mommy's room?
9: I thought I'd lie down a little. My head aches and I feel tired.
3: Well, let me feel your head. It looks hot. Beth, it's burning.
9: Oh, Joe, I've been tending the little baby we went to see Christmas Day. She's been sick and today she died while I was there.
2: What did she die of?
9: Scarlet fever.
2: Oh, Beth, tell me, dear. Do you have a sore throat and a headache and a kind of a funny feeling in your bones?
9: Yes. Oh, no. But don't be frightened, Ned. I shan't have it badly.
2: Oh, Joe, what should we do?
3: We can't send for Marmee. She can't leave Papa.
2: No. I'll go for the doctor.
3: I'll take Amy to Aunt March so she doesn't catch it.
9: Joe. Why, Joe, don't go away.
3: I'll be right back, dear. And I won't leave your side for a minute, Beth. I'll take care of you till you're all well.
0: And Joe didn't leave her. Day and night in the dungeon of the sick room, she watched beside her pale, piteous little sister. It was a terrible ordeal. But with the doctor's consent, the girls didn't tell their mother. But one bleak December day...
8: Joe, I think you'd better send for your mother.
9: But Papa's had a relapse. How can she leave him?
8: I'm sorry, but if anything happened, you'd want...
9: Oh, no. I can't give up my Bessie. I can't.
8: You've been brave so far.
9: Because I'd hope. And now there's nobody here to help us bear it.
7: I'm here.
9: Oh, Laurie. Oh, forgive me. I was so upset I didn't see you.
7: Hold on to me, Joe, dear.
9: Oh, what a comfort you are. Oh, there. I don't feel so forlorn anymore. I'll go send a telegram for Mother.
7: Joe, wait.
9: I can't, Laurie.
7: I telegraphed your mother yesterday. She'll be here tonight.
9: Oh, Laurie. You're an angel. How can I ever thank you?
7: The way you just did. A kiss is the best reward.
9: Oh, I didn't mean to do that. Oh, that was dreadful of me. You were such a dear to go and do it. I couldn't help flying at you.
7: Fly at me again. I rather like it.
0: That night, there was a bad storm, and Mommy's return was delayed hour after hour. And during the night, the crisis came in Beth's illness. The girls watched fearfully as little Beth struggled with the fever. Then suddenly she sighed and relaxed and lay still. Their heart sank as the doctor stooped over the quiet, pale form.
8: Good. The fever has turned. She's sleeping naturally.
9: Then she'll live.
2: She'll be all right?
8: Yes. Yes, I think the little girl will pull through this time.
9: Oh, thank God.
8: Heaven. Now keep the house very quiet. Let her sleep, and when she wakes, give her a spoonful
2: my
8: of it.
2: Poor girl.
9: Marmee.
2: Oh, Marmee, you're home.
0: The day Joe carried Beth down to the parlor sofa, their happiness was almost unbearable. And just at that moment, their father stood at the door, and Beth ran straight into his arms. They were together at last. Joe's heart sang with the psalmist, "My cup runneth over." But she forgot the part about, "In the presence of mine enemies." What she shouldn't have, she knew John Brooke was still very much in the picture. And a day or two later, she overheard the following conversation.
9: I'll answer.
12: Good afternoon, Miss Margaret.
9: Oh, Mr. Brooke, what is it by?
12: I came to get my umbrella.
9: Oh.
12: To see how your father finds himself today.
9: Oh, it's very well. He's in the rack. I'll get him and tell it you're here. Oh, you wait. Wait right here.
0: Innocent enough. A man comes for his umbrella, and a girl blushes and stammers. But Joe knew the reason for Meg's confusion, and her heart sank with foreboding.

0: Little Women by Louisa May Alcott is one of America's novels, brought to you each week by the NBC University of the Air. 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That's Post Office Box 30, Station J, New York 27. We'd like to remind you also that daylight savings time ends in certain areas on Sunday, September 28th. 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The music was composed by Emil Soderstrom, and the orchestra was directed by Bernard Berkowitz. The entire production was under the direction of Homer Heck. Joe is played by Geraldine Kay, Meg by Martha McCain, Beth by Doris Grundy, and Amy by Mary Ann O'Neill. Marmy is played by Fern Persons, Laurie by Charles Flynn, Mr. Lawrence by Stanley Gordon, and Mr. Brooks by Larry Alexander. The narrator is Jonathan Hull. This is Don Elder. 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

0: Best Play, a series of hour-length dramas based on the famous theatrical books begun by the late Burns Mantle. Now edited by the distinguished drama critic of the New York Daily News, John Chapman. Mr. Chapman.
1: One of the most important things a playwright must do is choose a title for his play. He rarely calls it something simple like Elmer. And his title doesn't have to indicate what a play is about either, which is why we have never had a drama titled Martin Loves Isabel, but Isabel Loves Joe. And so it is that the play which won the Critics' Circle Prize last season, a piece about a writer and an English girl in Berlin, is called I Am a Camera. The author is John Van Druten, who is quite a man with titles. In 1943, Mr. Van Druten worked for 3 weeks and wrote a comedy for 3 characters. And 1 character per week is par for the course. It had the 6th longest run for a play on Broadway, 1,557 performances. It was about a boy and a girl falling in love, but instead of calling it Falling in Love, Mr. Van Druten named it The Voice of the Turtle, a phrase from the Song of Solomon. What Solomon meant was turtle dove, a very affectionate bird, and this is what Mr. Van Druten means, too. It's a play for adults, told in the adult Van Druten manner. From the original Broadway cast, we are happy to have Elliot Nugent and Audrey Christie. And for the girl in the case, we are proud to present Martha Scott, who was in that cast for a year. Now the time of the singing of birds has come, so let's drop in on the New York apartment of a girl named Sally Middleton.

0: Stay, Tybalt, stay. 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This do I drink to thee. There, I know it. Oh, darn. Have a faint cold fear. Fills through my veins. It almost freezes up. Olive!
1: Sally, darling.
0: Oh, come in. How are you?
1: Couldn't be better. Oh. So, this is the new apartment. Oh, it's very grand.
0: Well, this is the living room. Mm-hmm.

0: So, this is the new apartment. Oh, it's very grand.
1: Well, this is the living room.
0: Mm-hmm.
1: It's sunken. Yeah. The kitchen's in there.
0: How did you find this?
1: Claire Henley's. Claire's on the road with the lunch.
0: Don't know how that girl gets the break she does.
1: But, darling, I was sick about your show. How long did you run,
0: actually?
1: 5 days.
0: Get any notices?
1: Couple of mentions. This is the bedroom in here.
2: Oh, darling. This is just the cutest place I ever saw in all my life. Oh, is this where you look out?
1: That window has the view.
2: Uh-huh.
1: It's the summer garden of the Bon Chanson, that French restaurant next door.
2: Oh, what's that like?
1: Lovely, but terribly expensive. You know, no menu. The man just comes and suggests.
0: I see. Put yourself right next door to temptation, eh? Or is it for the boyfriends when they come to take you out? Where shall we eat?
1: Well, wherever you say. How about the place next door? Okay.
0: Yeah, I know. I once thought of taking a place over the colony myself. Yes, but why did you move?
1: I was tired of a hotel room, and there were reasons.
0: What?
1: Oh, not now. Come on and have a drink.
0: Lovely, lovely. Oh, Shakespeare, Romeo and Juliet. The part's all marked. What on earth are you studying Juliet for?
1: Practice.
0: Darling, you are out of your mind. You know you take the theater too seriously. You'll be going to Madame Pushkin's school next, studying the free body and learning how to act milk. See, I had the greatest success telling about Madame Pushkin and the company, by the way. Henry Atherton adored her. Yes, I gave you credit for having invented her.
1: Was it wonderful playing with Henry Atherton? I've always had the most terrific thing about him. Oh, you used to have, too.
0: Did I? Oh, well, it's gone now if I did. Oh, by the way, I've asked someone to call for me here. Is that all right?
1: Of course. Who is it?
0: A man called Bill Page.
1: An actor?
0: No, just a man. At least he used to be. He's a soldier now. He's at camp, something or other up the Hudson.
1: What's he like?
0: Oh, he's sweet. And he's mine.
1: Oh, well, I didn't mean
0: it. Yes, I know, darling, but I just thought I'd tell you.
1: Are you in love with him?
0: No, darling, not a bit. But he's attractive, only he's sort of the reserved kind.
1: Oh, what's happened to the commander?
0: Ned Burling. Oh, darling, now you're talking. He's at sea somewhere, I guess.
1: Do you ever hear from him?
0: No, he's not the writing kind. He was, you know, just butch. Besides, that was one of those lovely things that isn't meant to last. get me. Hell goings on.
1: One of those lovely things that isn't meant to last.
0: Sally, darling, what's the matter? You're unhappy about something. What is it? Is it love?
1: I guess so. If you can call it that.
0: But you can always call it that. Come on now, tell Auntie Olive all about it. Well?
1: Well, you've heard of Kenneth Bartlett, the producer.
0: Not him. Oh, Sally, how sensational. And he's putting on Romeo and Juliet for you.
1: Don't be silly. You know he only does musicals.
0: Oh, yes, the new one opened last night. It's a smash from the notices. Hey, where'd you meet him?
1: At a cocktail party.
0: Go on, tell.
1: Well, he's terribly nice. Young and attractive and... Well, we talked about the theater, of course, and then he took me on to dinner. We went to the Bon Chanson. That was the first time I'd been there.
0: But not the last.
1: No. Uh-huh. It sort of became our place.
0: And how long ago was all this?
1: 2 months. His show was in rehearsal then. He told me all about it, sang me some of the songs. He made me feel wonderful. Like being starred and getting the starred dressing room, you know?
0: Yes, I know.
1: Well, then I found that Claire was going away and had this place right next door.
0: Your place?
1: So I took it. And just occasionally he ate up here and, oh, I don't know. It was nice. Oh, I love having someone to do for. It was sort of exciting, like having your cousin come to visit you when one was little.
0: I see. And what went wrong?
1: I did.
0: Yes, I know, dear, but what went wrong?
1: He talked a lot about keeping it gay, not bringing love into it or getting serious about each other.
0: And you did, and he didn't like that.
1: He said I made scenes.
0: Did you?

0: They wouldn't be called scenes if they weren't a play, but... Yes, I guess I made scenes. Little ones. He said goodbye a month ago. Well, I've been so miserable ever since. We've had the most awful weather. I don't think spring's ever coming this year. What did I have to go and fall in love for? Or if I did, why did I have to go and show it? Or worse still, talk about it. I believe there's nothing men hate so much as talking about it.
1: There's nothing they hate so much as your talking about it.
0: Well, it's never going to happen again. Should never have started in the first place. If I'd stayed home in Joplin, none of this would have happened.
1: Oh, dear, I wonder what's happened to Bill. I hope they gave him my message. Say, would you mind if I called up the hotel to ask?
0: No, do. It's in the bedroom.
1: Oh, thanks, darling.
0: I'll freshen up your drink for you.
1: Shall I fix the drinks for him, too?
0: Who?
1: Bill.
0: Oh, better wait until we know whether he's coming. Oh, hello, give me the desk, please. Hello, desk? This is Miss Lashbrook. Has the Sergeant Page called for me? I left a note.
1: Oh, he did? How long ago?
0: I see, thank you. By the way, you might just see if there are any messages for me. I'll hold on.
1: Did you get him?
0: He's on his way here.
1: Here's a drink.
0: Oh, thanks, darling. Hello? Yes?
1: Yeah, I see. Mm-hmm.
0: Anything else? Who called? Lieutenant Commander. What number? No, wait a minute. Wait, I got a pencil. Where's your pencil?
1: Right here, darling.
0: Give me that number again, please. Yes, I got it. What time is that? Oh, I see. Thank you. Thanks.
1: Was that the commander?
0: Yes, he's in town. He called at 5:00. Oh, I must call him.
1: Sally,
0: don't go. Wouldn't you know it would happen like this? Well, at least he called me. That's something.
1: You're still crazy about him, aren't you?
0: In the worst way. Well, don't let him know it.
1: Oh, you giving me advice now.
0: Hello, it's Commander Burling there.
2: Ned? This is Olive. Yes, I know. I just called the hotel and they told me. When did you get into town?
0: Well, I never got it. I've been on the road with a play and I guess the mail got all...
2: Oh, I can't. No, I'm terribly sorry, but I can't. How about lunch tomorrow?
0: Oh... Well, no, I am tied up the whole weekend.
2: Yes, I know, darling. I know.
0: Oh, darn it, I'll do it.
1: Yes, I will. I don't know how I'm ever going to manage, but I will. What's the time now?
2: No. Make it 8, will you?
1: Uh-huh. 8 at my hotel.
2: Lovely to talk to you. Bye now.
3: There. There is an object lesson in how not to act with a man.
0: You're seeing him tonight?
1: What about the other one?
0: I don't know. I must think Bill's on his way here. Sally, what am I going to say?
1: Well, I don't know.
3: No, it would be some help.
0: I can't.
3: Could I say that my family can't...
1: Oh, no. Bill knows I haven't any. Besides, one can always ditch one's family after midnight.
3: Now, who can't one ditch? That's what it comes down to. Who can't one ditch? Mother, father, grandmother, uncle... Oh, I've got it. Husband.
0: Whose husband?
3: Mine.
0: Well, doesn't he know you haven't a husband?
3: But darling, I've got to tell him something. There's Bill. Now listen, you help me.
0: How?
3: With the husband story.
0: I couldn't.
3: Darling, I would. For you.
0: I must answer the door.
3: What's the time?
0: Oh, about 6:45.
1: Oh, Lord, and I've got to be dressed by 8. Why do things like this always have to happen to me?
0: Oh, shall I let him in?
1: Well, yes, I guess you have to.
4: Miss Sally Middleton?
0: Yes, sir. Won't you come in? Olive's here.
4: Oh, thanks.
2: Bill,
4: hello.
2: Darling.
1: Oh, Sally, this is Bill Page, Sally Middleton.
0: How do you do?
4: How do you do?
0: May I take your things?
4: Yeah.
0: Let me get you a drink.
4: Thanks.
1: Scotch all right?
4: Fine.
5: Well, Olive, you're looking blooming.
1: Oh, yes, yes, I'm fine, fine.
5: I don't know whether you've made any plans for this weekend, but I've made a lot.
1: You have?
5: Yes, I thought tonight we'd just have a quiet dinner and not go anywhere afterward. Just sort of concentrate on good food, good drink, and good...
0: Oh, I've got your drink.
5: Thank you so much. Then I thought tomorrow we might take in a show. A new musical opened last night. No, they'll be sold out, but I thought, being in the theater, you might know some way of getting tickets. Well, have you got any strings you can pull?
1: Bill, there's something I've got to tell you.
0: Excuse me.
1: Don't go, Sally.
0: You left your glass.
1: No, dear, I don't want another drink.
0: I'll just get it.
5: What is it?
1: Oh, Bill, I just don't know how to tell you, but... Well, I'm afraid our weekend's off.
5: How do you mean?
1: Darling, I can't come out with you. Listen, you didn't know I was married, did you?
5: No. When?
1: Well, about 18 months ago. It didn't take, so I...
5: Well?
1: Well, just this afternoon, my husband called up. He's in the Navy. It's his last leave, and, well, he wanted to see me.
5: Yes?
1: Well, I've got to have dinner with him tonight.
5: Oh, well, that's tough for you. And for me.
1: Yes, I know.
5: Well, we'll meet later.
1: No, darling, I can't.
5: I see.
1: Oh, now you're not mad at me.
5: No, but well, you can't expect me not to be a little disappointed. It's all right, though. These things happen. Not often, I guess, but...
1: I'll see you next time you get leave.
5: Okay.
1: Now, you do understand.
5: Oh, sure. Everything.
1: Oh, Bill, you are sweet. But then you always were. And now, look, I've got to go. Sally?
0: Yes?
5: You want me to take you anywhere, Olive?
1: No. You just stay right here and drink your drink in peace.
0: What is it?
1: I've broken it to him, Sally. And he's been sweet.
0: Oh.
1: And now I've got to fly.
0: It started to rain.
1: Oh, great, great. Can you get a taxi anywhere around here?
0: Oh, right at the door.
1: Good.
0: But not when it's raining.
1: Oh, well, I'll manage. Oh, where are you staying, Bill?
5: Well, I don't know. I haven't...
1: Oh, Bill, I should have gotten you a room.
5: Oh, don't worry. I'll find something.
1: Yes. Sure. Well, I'll call you, Sally. Bless you both. And goodbye, Bill.
5: Goodbye. Have fun.
1: Oh, Bill, that's not kind. Not kind at all.
5: Well?
1: Well?
5: Oh, just give her a minute to get downstairs, and then I'll go along.
1: There's no hurry.
5: Aren't you going out?
1: No. Won't you have another drink? That one's flat.
5: Are you and Olive old friends?
0: We are, rather. He was in the first play I was ever in.
5: Oh. I ought to know, of course, but I haven't been around. Are you a well-known actress?
0: Me? I've never been in anything but flop.
5: You're not in anything now?
0: No, nor likely to be for months.
5: What do actresses do between jobs?
0: Well... I just sit and think about how I'm going to act all the parts I'll never get a chance to act.
5: Thank you.
0: Like Juliet or Nina in The Seagull. Oh, that's a Russian play.
5: I know.
0: Oh, I'm sorry. I didn't mean to be patronizing. Only not a lot of people do know, and I didn't know if you knew anything about the theater. I don't know anything about real life.
5: Real life?
0: All of us actors and authors, too, we aren't really living in the real world at all. We're giving our whole lives to make-believe.
5: Why do you do it, then?
0: I guess because I'm made that way, and in the hope of...
5: Someday seeing your name in lights?
0: Well, I hope it isn't that. Of course, that's part of it. It'd be silly to pretend it wasn't, but the hope of one day being able to express... Well, that thing one feels one's got to express.
5: That one talent which is death to hide?
0: Oh, well, what's that?
5: That's Milton. The sonnet on his blindness. It's years since I've looked at it, but... When I consider how my light is spent, ere half my days in this dark world and wide, and that one talent which is death to hide, lodged with me useless... I don't remember anymore.
0: Oh, yes.
5: Well, that's wonderful, if you have the talent.
0: Have you? I mean, do you do anything creative?
5: No, I'm afraid the only talent I've ever had is a talent for appreciation.
0: What did you do before the Army?
5: Nothing at all, except have a very good time.
0: Were you a playboy?
5: Well, that's not a thing one would ever think of oneself as being, but I suppose by present-day standards, anyway, that's what I was. See, my family had a lot of money, and I went to Princeton and Europe and appreciated things. Very much, indeed.
1: And then?
5: Well, then things went wrong with the family, and the business went smash, and I had to come back and buckle down to real life.
1: Mm. And then the army.
5: Yes?
1: That one talent which is death to hide.
5: That sums you up, does it?
1: Oh, no, Milton could say that. I'm not that conceited. But it's what it feels like when you're out of work or doing something second rate. It's like having something entrusted to you for the benefit of others that you're wasting. Oh, no, that sounds awful. Phony and arty like Madame Pushkin.
5: Who's she?
1: Well, she's an imaginary character Olive and I invented. Her husband, Dr. Pushkin, is a very great director. And every morning he chases her around the bedroom in her nightgown to give her the free body. Didn't Olive ever tell you about her?
5: Olive and I have never talked like this.
1: I'm sorry.
5: What for?
1: Going on about myself.
5: I like it. I've gone on about myself, too, which is something I haven't done for years. Will you have dinner with me?
1: Oh, no thanks.
5: Why not?
1: You don't have to ask me.
5: Oh, I know I don't, but will you?
1: Well, we go Dutch.
5: No, I asked you.
1: Only because Olive let you down.
5: Only because if she hadn't, I wouldn't have had the chance.
1: Well, thank you very much, then.
5: Good. Where shall we go?
1: Wherever you say.
5: What's the place next door like?
1: Oh, I would... Well, very expensive.
5: Well, let's go there. Oh, have you anything against it?
1: No, but it's very expensive.
5: There was a restaurant of the same name in Paris that I used to go to quite a lot once upon a time. I have certain memories about it. Will you go with me?
1: I'll just get my coat.

0: What a night. Did you get wet?
1: Running from next door? No. Come in and sit down, won't you?
2: I am in.
1: Yes. That was a lovely dinner. Thank you.
2: You were right. It is a good place.
1: It was better even than usual tonight. Oh, that was your remembering the proprietor from Paris. And he, you. You must have gone there a lot.
2: Yeah, I did. I used to go with a girl I used to go with. We used to think of it as our place. We were very young.
1: Were you in love with her?
2: I used to think I was.
1: What happened to her?
2: She got married. Women do, you know.
1: Yes. This isn't being a very amusing evening for you. Oh. Going to that restaurant sort of upset you, didn't it?
2: Well, upset is too strong a word. It was just, just seeing it all done up like the place in Paris. Well, it brought things back.
1: The girl, you mean?
2: Mm.
1: Was she a French girl?
2: No, she was an American. Oh, I wasn't having an affair with Mimi, the little Medinette. But I didn't mean only the girl. I meant everything. Those were happy years. I was very happy then.
1: And you're not now.
2: Mm-hmm. Is anyone?
1: It's awful, but I am. Quite often.
2: It's not at all awful. It's wonderful. But I'm afraid I infected you at dinner. You were a bit low, I thought.
1: Well, strangely, that place has memories for me, too. More recent ones than yours.
2: Oh, why didn't you tell me? I'm afraid it wasn't a very good choice for either of us.
1: I am sorry. You're having a miserable time.
2: No, I'm having a grand time. Oh, I'm sorry.
1: You're tired. Would you like to stretch out on the couch?
2: No, thanks. The chair is fine. Look, did you know Olive was going to tell me all that story?
1: What do you mean?
2: Oh, you don't think I believed it, do you? You didn't think I would believe it. Olive is far too frank and free a person not to have mentioned a husband if she had one.
1: Are you in love with Olive?
2: Is that your favorite question?
1: I'm sorry.
2: I'm not in the least in love with her, so don't worry. I guess I'm a little sore at her for letting me down, but I'll get over that by tomorrow.
1: As quickly as that?
2: I think so. Oh, I am. Sorry. I should be going.
1: Well, if you're sleepy. Well, has the rain stopped?
2: Well, I don't know. No, I think it's worse.
1: Oh, you can't go out in that.
2: Well, if it doesn't let up soon, I'll have to.
1: Well, don't go yet. It's sure to stop.
2: Well, then we might as well make ourselves comfortable again. Tell me some more about Madame Pushkin.
1: Oh, I'm silly.
2: No, I like the sound of her.
1: To begin with, she believes you must never play a part the way it's written. That is too easy. Always you must look for the other side of the character. When I play Lady Macbeth, I concentrate on her childlike qualities. When we come to the scene from The Walking Sleep, I skip.
2: You're crazy.
1: I know. Oh, her parents were on the stage, too, you know.
2: Huh?
1: She was born during an intermission of the cherry orchard.
2: Are you making this all up?
1: Certainly. Olive and I do it for hours on end. We call it How to Be Hams, Oh Highbrow. Olive...
2: Well, now, look, you needn't get self-conscious about mentioning Olive's name to me. She hasn't broken my heart, you know.
1: Has anyone ever? Did the girl in Paris?
2: Mm-hmm. At it again?
1: It's an obsession.
2: Why? Why is it an obsession?
1: Well, I don't know. Because I'm a fool, I guess. I always think that everyone ought to be in love with someone.
2: Hmm. Are you?
1: I think I am.
2: Not sure. Have you been in love often?
1: No. Well, not often.
2: Well, I suppose actresses need to fall in love a lot, huh? To be good actresses?
1: Oh, yes, Mr. Page. Always when I play a role, I must be in love. The telephone. Excuse, please. I go.
2: Sure.
1: Make yourself with the radio, if you like.
2: Okay.
1: Hello? Hello? Is Madame Pushkin speaking, Miss Olive? I was just telling about her. To Bill. Yes, he's still here. No, we went out to dinner. No, we had a very nice evening. He wasn't a bit miserable. Olive, you don't mind our having gone to dinner, do you? Well, it's raining. Hard. Well, are you having fun? Yes, of course he's all right. Why not? Well, all right. I won't tell him if you don't want me to. Goodbye, Olive. Bill.
2: Mm. Oh. What? What?
1: Oh, dear.
2: I'm sorry. I've
3: been asleep.
2: Well, I better get along and look for a hotel room.
1: The hotels are all full up.
2: Oh, are they?
1: The friend who just called up said they were.
2: Well, I'll dig up something. Well, this rain is liable to keep up all night. So?
1: Would you want to stay here? That sofa's a day bed, and it's all made up. It's quite comfortable.
2: Well, I know it is, but... I don't think I should do that.
1: Seems silly for you to go out in all that rain. You'll get so wet looking for a taxi. You haven't a change of clothes. You're tired. I'll give you breakfast in the morning.
2: Oh, you needn't do that.
1: I'd like to.
2: Well, I am tired.
1: Then it's settled. Here, just take this cover off.
2: Well, thanks.
1: I'll empty these ashtrays. Well, good night.
2: Good night, Sally.
1: Good night, Cousin Bill.

In a moment, Act Two of The Voice of the Turtles, starring Elliot Nugent and Martha Scott with Audrey Christie. This is NBC, the National Broadcasting Company.

0: Now, Act Two of the Best Plays production of The Voice of the Turtle, with Elliot Nugent, Martha Scott, and Audrey Christie. Here again is John Chapman.
1: It's late the next morning in Sally Middleton's apartment. In the kitchen, a pot of coffee boils on the stove, and in the living room, Bill Page sits alone.
2: Good morning.
3: Well, good morning. I wondered where you'd gone.
2: I've been shopping. Well, you had breakfast?
3: I just put on some coffee, as you said in your note I might.
2: Oh, I meant to get you breakfast, but I had to go out.
3: Did you have breakfast?
2: No, I had a cocktail.
3: A what?
2: A cocktail.
3: When?
2: Oh, about a half an hour ago. Made me a little heady.
3: Well, didn't you have any breakfast before you had the cocktail?
2: No, there wasn't time. I thought if you were still here and hadn't a date, we might have lunch. I did some marketing.
3: Yeah, you seem to have done a lot.
2: I could never resist a delicatessen. I hate eating alone, except things you can sort of cuddle up on the couch with, like a potato salad.
3: I should never have thought of cuddling up with potato salad.
2: I better take these in the kitchen.
3: I'll do it.
2: Oh, don't squash anything. Oh, the loveliest spring morning out. The weather's changed at last. In more ways than one, I think. Oh, just set the packages right there.
3: Okay.
2: I've got a job.
3: Yeah?
2: That's what I went out about. That's what I had the cocktail about, too. Oh, I didn't disturb you, did I? I tried not to...
3: No, I didn't know a thing until 11:30.
2: I was afraid the telephone might have woken you. Wakened you. But you were still sleeping when I left.
3: Not snoring, I hope.
2: Oh, no, you were very peaceful. Oh, do you like orange juice? I'll fix it.
3: That would be fine.
2: You're depressed this morning.
3: Me? No, I just haven't had my coffee yet.
2: Well, it's just about ready.
3: You'd better have some, too.
2: I'm not depressed.
3: No, I know.
2: You think I'm tight?
3: No, I don't.
2: Well, I am. A little.
3: Tell me about the job.
2: Oh, it's a lovely job. Only, may I tell you when we sit down? I hate telling a story in bits, even if it's a good story.
3: All right, shall we have the coffee in here?
2: If you like.
3: By the way, your telephone rang while you were out. It rang twice.
2: Oh? Who was it?
3: I don't know.
2: Didn't you answer it?
3: No.
2: Why not?
3: Well, I didn't think it would sound very well having a man's voice answering your telephone.
2: I wouldn't have thought of that.
3: Mm-hmm.
2: Here. Coffee's ready.
3: Thank you.
2: You mean you just let it ring?
3: Mm-hmm.
2: Oh, I don't think I could do that, even in someone else's house. It always sounds to me as if it were going crazy when I don't answer it.
3: Crazy? Crazy. Do you feel settled enough now to tell me about the job?
2: Yes, I think so. Well, it's a play that's in rehearsal already. I knew about it from a friend of mine who was going to be in it. Well, yesterday was the fifth day. Oh, I don't guess you know about that. You can fire actors up to the fifth day if they're no good.
3: No, I didn't know. What happens after the fifth day?
2: Well, you have to keep them. Or pay them 2 weeks' salary. It's a rule of equity. Well, it seems they fired her yesterday.
3: Your friend?
2: Yes, I feel sort of badly about that. Getting her part, I mean.
3: Well, go on. They fired her and sent for you.
2: Hmm? Yes, I'm starting rehearsals Monday. The author took me next door for a cocktail, and I didn't like to tell him I hadn't had any breakfast. It sounded too pathetic, so I had an Alexander. They're nourishing. And then he told me something really thrilling.
3: What was that?
2: Well, I'm not supposed to tell, but... Well, you don't know anyone in the theater, do you?
3: Only Olive.
2: Well, I don't guess you'll be seeing her.
3: No, I don't guess not.
2: Well, I think I can tell you. You see, the leading man isn't very good either, and with Olive's tour closing, there's a chance they might get Henry Atherton, and that'd be wonderful. I've always had the most terrific crush on him.
3: That weazened, whimsy little man with dyed gold hair?
2: It isn't dyed. Is it?
3: Hmm.
2: Well, anyway, he's a great star, and it'd be a big chance for me. I have to go mad in one act.
3: Oh?
2: Well, I mean, not very mad. I mean, not straws and things.
3: Well, I'm glad of that. I don't like plays where people go very mad. Well, things are looking up for you. The rain is over, the winter is past, and the voice of the turtle is heard in our land.
2: What'd you say?
3: I was quoting from the Bible.
2: Oh, but turtles don't have voices, do they?
3: turtle dove.
2: Oh. I never could understand the Bible. I don't see why they give it to children to read.
3: You know, we ought to do something to celebrate this job of yours. Will you have dinner with me?
2: You took me to dinner last night.
3: Mm-hmm. So what?
2: So you shouldn't do it again.
3: Well, I want to do it again very much. And what do you say we go to a theater? That new musical. Do you like musicals?
2: If they're good.
3: Well, this one's supposed to be very good.
2: Yes, it is. I've heard some of the songs.
3: Well, let's go then.
2: We'd never get seats.
3: Well, I wonder whether Olive might not have some pull. I started to ask her yesterday.
2: Well, I don't think she has, and I wouldn't want to ask her now anyway.
3: Why not?
2: Well, you're her friend, and Olive's rather against that kind of thing, bow snatching. I don't know that I really ought to come at all.
3: Now, you listen to me. In the first place, you haven't snatched me. Any snatching that's been going on around here, I've done. And in the second place, I'm not her beau anymore. She gave me the good old-fashioned gate last night, even though I did suspect that she was trying to leave it on the latch. Well, the point is, we are going to that musical. Hey, how do you get tickets for a show like that at the last minute? People do.
2: Well, there are things called house seats. Tickets the management keeps up its sleeve for influential people.
3: Ha, ha. Who's the management?
2: Kenneth Bartlett's putting it on.
3: Do you know him?
2: Yes, I know him.
3: Well, then call him up. Tell him that a friend of yours, a serviceman, is in town. You can say it's his last furlough.
2: Is it?
3: No, but it makes a better story. And can he please buy two of the house seats tonight? Huh? What's the matter?
2: I can't ask him. There are reasons, really there are.
3: Well, don't be so worried about it.
2: But you wanted to see it. You're having an awful leave. Do you believe in pride?
3: Now, what do you mean by that?
2: Suppose you behaved badly to someone. Do you think you ought to ask them a favor?
3: Oh, I should hardly think so. What's this about? The theater tickets?
2: No. Oh, no. Just general principles. I'm sure you oughtn't to.
3: Oughtn't to what?
2: Ask the favor.
3: Well, let's stop this speculation. I'm still hungry. Couldn't we get lunch?
2: Oh, yes. I'll fix something now. You must be starved.
3: Sally.
2: What?
3: You're very sweet. I haven't the faintest idea what goes on in that funny little head of yours, but you're very sweet.
2: Oh, that was a surprise.
3: Do you mind?
2: No, it was nice.
3: I thought so, too. Well, let me help you with the food. What are we going to have? Not potato salad, I hope.
2: No, I thought maybe scrambled eggs.
3: Good.
2: I'll get the frying pan.
3: Do you have a double boiler? They're better in a double boiler.
2: Are they? I've never used one.
3: You like them wet or dry?
2: What?
3: Your eggs.
2: Oh, wet, I should think.
3: Good, so do I. And how about coming out of that trance?
2: I'm sorry. Will you excuse me a minute?
3: Sure, I'll get them started.

0: Come in and learn how to make scrambled eggs properly.
1: Bill.
0: Hmm?
1: It's all right about tonight. I got the ticket.
0: You have?
1: I called up Kenneth Bartlett. They're at the theater in your name. You're to pick them up by 7 o'clock. Oh, he wants us to have a drink with him during the intermission.
0: Good. What's he like?
1: Oh, he's nice. Very nice.
0: What made you suddenly change your mind?
1: I don't know. Yes, I do.
0: What was it?
1: You're kissing me.
0: I don't quite see the connection.
1: I don't think I could explain.
0: May I kiss you again for getting them?
1: If you want to.
0: I do. Thank you.
1: Thank you.
0: Now, about these eggs, I will give you a lesson here.

0: is. I told you.
1: Wait a minute. You don't want to answer that.
0: Why not?
1: Because you know perfectly well who it is.
0: Olive.
1: Sure, and I don't know what you're whispering for. She can't possibly hear you. Well, do you want to talk to her? Now?
0: Not really.
1: Well, then, this is your first lesson in self-control with the telephone. You just sit here next to me and let it ring.
0: It's no good. I can't stand it.
1: There. It's all over. It's stopped.
0: Oh, I feel as if it had died and I'd killed it.
1: You are crazy.
0: I wonder if that was Olive on the telephone.
1: Oh, she's probably been calling ever since we left the theater.
0: Too bad we had to run into her. We should have seen her in the intermission or afterwards. She'll think we were avoiding her.
1: Sure, that's why she's calling.
0: But we weren't. We couldn't help
1: her. I know.
0: Well, doesn't that worry you?
1: Not a bit. You know, I didn't think the guy looked so hot, did you? Of course, I may be prejudiced, but I don't think I'd have turned on me for him.
0: I was a little disappointed.
1: I liked your friend Kenneth Bartlett.
0: He is nice, isn't he?
1: Yeah, I thought he was grand. He likes you, too.
0: How do you know?
1: He said so. Told me what a grand kid you are and a good little actress and generally tops.
0: Did he? When?
1: In the men's room at the Plaza. Well, that's where men always tell each other things like that.
0: Do they? You didn't mind going on with this party, did you?
1: No, it was a grand party. I had a grand evening and a grand day. Except that I haven't seen very much of you.
0: Oh, you've seen me steadily for the last 30 hours.
1: I have not. I slept 10 of them, darn it. Will you spend tomorrow with me to make up?
0: I'd love to.
1: Good. Sally, did you notice the girl in the Persian room that I went over to talk to?
0: Yes.
1: Do you know who that was?
0: No. Not...
1: Uh-huh. That was the girl from Paris.
0: Oh, it's been that kind of an evening. How long since you've seen her?
1: 7 years.
0: Not since Paris? Were you engaged or anything?
1: We were engaged in everything. We were going to be married that summer, but that was the summer that things busted up for me.
0: Was it awful seeing her again?
1: No, not after the first minute. That was funny, too, because last night at the restaurant, well, it did get me down remembering it all. And then, the minute we had said hello, the corner of my mouth stopped twitching, and I found myself looking at her and wondering what it had all been about. I don't know when I stopped loving her. I just stopped thinking about her, I guess, and didn't realize I had until tonight. Last night must have been just a sort of reflex action.
0: I know what you mean. Does it feel good to be over it?
1: Yeah, good, but a little shocking if you've been cherishing the illusion that you weren't.
0: Yeah. I was in love with Kenneth Bartlett. At least, I thought I was.
1: I know.
0: How do you know?
1: Oh, he didn't tell me, I guess. Did you find that you were over it tonight?
0: I was dreading seeing him at the theater, and then he came up to us, and it was all right. I just thought how nice he was.
1: Sally?
0: What?
1: You don't think my coming along had anything to do with helping to set you free, do you?
0: I don't know.
1: I'd like to think it did.
0: I think it did.
1: I'm glad.
0: So am I. Did... No, I won't ask that.
1: Were you going to ask whether your coming along helped to set me free?
0: You don't have to answer that, and I didn't ask it.
1: Well, if I say that I think I was free already, let me say, too, that I think it was your coming along that helped me know I was. And that I'm very grateful.
0: I'm glad.
1: So am I. Come here. You're very sweet.
0: No.
1: What's the matter?
0: We mustn't go on like this. You mustn't.
1: Why not?
0: Because I've given it up.
1: For Lent?
0: No. Permanently.
1: Oh, Sally, darling.
0: But I can't go on kissing every man I meet.
1: Do you?
0: I did. Well, not really, but I've got to draw the line somewhere.
1: So you draw it at me?
0: Well, there's nothing personal about it. I do like you, but we mustn't go on like that.
1: Oh, I'm sorry. Do you want me to go?
0: No, but, well, maybe you'd rather.
1: All right.
0: I'm terribly sorry.
1: Oh, it's all right, as long as you like me.
0: I do.
1: And you'll see me tomorrow?
0: If you still want to.
1: Sure I want to. I want to see you all tomorrow. What should we do?
0: Do you want to come here to breakfast?
1: Yes, please. What time?
0: What time would you like?
1: Oh, I don't want to waste any of tomorrow with you. 9 o'clock. I'll leave a call at the hotel for 8.
0: Oh, but that's awful for you. 8 o'clock on Sunday morning when you're on leave.
1: I don't mind, and then you can sleep until 5:30.
0: Well, why don't you stay here again?
1: Huh? You mean that?
0: Of course, it does waste your hotel room.
1: And disappoints the hotel staff, but I think it can take it.
0: Well, then, will you?
1: Well, sure. Thanks.
0: Do you want to turn in now?
1: Well, it's after 3. I should think I might. And you don't have to play hostess. I'll be all right.
0: No, I'll just empty these ashtrays.
1: No, I'm getting out of here.
0: Why?
1: Well, never mind why.
0: Well, good night, Bill.
1: Sally, come here.

0: toast ready.
1: Oh, that coffee smells good. Do we have the Sunday papers?
0: No, we have to go out for one.
1: Well, I'll go later. I must have my funny.
0: Me too. It wouldn't be Sunday to me without Dick Tracy.
1: Let's get all the Sunday papers and really mess up the apartment. Oh, this is so pleasant, Sally, dear. Our second breakfast together. You're nice to have breakfast with. What's that?
0: Olive.
1: Oh, don't answer.
0: But I'm not.
1: No, let her think you've gone out. She'll go away.
0: No. And you'll tell her I haven't. She'll come back.
1: Let her.
0: I can't. I'll get rid of her. You stay here in the kitchen.
1: Oh, really?
0: Please.
1: All right.
0: I'm just coming. Coming. Olive!
2: Well, I've been ringing and ringing.
0: Oh, I'm sorry. I was in the bathroom. I thought I heard the buzzer.
3: Mm-hmm. Well, how are you this morning?
0: Oh, I'm fine.
3: Yes, you were out very late last night.
0: I know. How did you know?
3: I called you until 3 o'clock. What time did you get in?
0: Oh, about a quarter past.
3: Mm-hmm. Where'd you go?
0: To the Persian room with Ken.
3: Ken? Bartlett, are you and he on again?
0: Oh, no. We met at the theater.
3: Yes, I saw you. How did you get tickets? You were way down front.
0: Well, Ken gave us the house seats.
3: What are you fidgeting around like that for? Come and sit down, for goodness sake.
0: Oh, I'm sorry. Listen, is that the telephone?
3: What? No, I don't hear anything.
0: Well, I think it is. I'll just go and see.
3: Well, I'll just come with you.
0: Yes, do come with me. Hello? Hello? No, I guess it wasn't.
3: Now, what is the matter with you? Hey, did you hear a door close?
0: Oh, no. Well, now you're hearing things.
3: Oh, really? Oh, for heaven's sake. Come on, sit down on the bed and relax.
0: Yes. Now, I'll sit down and relax.
3: Now, you and Bill have certainly been seeing a lot of each other.
0: Well, I don't think he knows many people in New York.
3: So you thought you'd be kind to him?
0: It wasn't a question of being kind to him. He's very nice. Very nice indeed.
3: Yes, I know he is. I introduced him to you. Where did he finally end up staying?
0: Well, he got a room at the Hotel Taft.
3: Oh, is he there now, do you know?
0: How should I know?
3: Would you mind if I called him up?
0: No, of course not.
3: Thanks. There. What did you think of the show last night?
0: Well, I thought it was lovely.
3: I thought it stank.
0: The big hit?
3: Oh, anything's a hit now.
0: Not the plays I'm in.
3: Oh, I want to speak to Sergeant Page, please. Oh, all right. What did you start to say?
0: I've got a job.
3: You haven't? What? I want to speak to Sergeant Page, please. Sergeant William Page. Yes, he's registered there. What's the job?
0: They've let Myra Foley out of the dark dreamer they set for me yesterday.
3: Darling, how exciting. Why, Hugh, that's a wonderful part. Oh. Well, I had an offer yesterday, too.
0: Oh, what was it?
3: They want me to go out with Tobacco Road.
0: Are you going?
3: Darling, all those turnips. Ugh. Will you say that Miss Lashbrook called? Lashbrook. L-A-S. No. S as in... Oh, never mind. Say Olive. Yes, Olive as in martini. Not there.
0: He's probably gone out.
3: Oh, now aren't you smart?
0: Olive, don't be that way. What's the matter?
3: The matter is that I don't like the way you've acted about Bill. He was my beau.
0: And you left him on my hands.
3: Not for you to take over.
0: I haven't taken him over.
3: I thought you were all broken up about Kenneth Bartlett. Oh, I should have known that was just the dangerous time.
0: You've been having fun this weekend with your commander. Well, why shouldn't I?
3: Did you say a fun?
0: Hasn't it been?
3: You went to the Persian room last night. What do you think we did?
0: What?
3: Played gin rummy at the 1-2-3 until 4 o'clock.
0: He's just discovered the gin rummy.
3: To think I passed a bill for that. What time does Bill have to go back tonight? Do you know?
0: No, I don't.
3: Ah, well, maybe we could dine together. Say, if not, that's you and me.
0: I don't think I can.
3: Oh, well, just an early dinner. I want to get to bed early anyway.
0: We'll see, but I don't think so. Thanks very much.
3: Oh, now you're mad at me.
0: Well, I don't think you've any right.
3: I have a perfect right. Bill was my guy.
0: Well, he isn't anymore. Yeah. Olive, I think you'd better go.
3: Oh, don't worry. I'll go fast enough, only... Sally, Listen, you wouldn't be going and getting silly and sentimental over Bill, would you? Because if you do, you'll lose him even quicker than you lost Kenneth Barker.
0: I have no intention of getting sentimental.
3: No, darling, no intention. But you're the kind who can't sew a button on for a man without thinking it's for life. And Bill said to me over and over again that he's no place for sentiment in his scheme of things.
0: Well, I've told you before, neither have I.
3: Mm-hmm.
0: Oh,
3: maybe that's Bill.
0: Oh, it couldn't be. I'll get
2: it. Why not?
1: Good morning.
2: Hello, Bill.
0: Good morning.
1: I had to go out to get my Sunday paper, so I brought you these flowers.
0: Oh, how lovely. Daffodils. They come before the swallow dares.
1: And take the winds of March with beauty.
2: Oh, what a cute saying.
1: He was a cute sayer.
3: Oh, who?
1: Shakespeare.
3: Was that Shakespeare?
1: Mm-hmm.
3: William?
0: I love spring flowers. I'll just put them in water.
2: Oh, I'll get it.
1: Well, Olive, what sort of time have you been having?
3: Not a lot of fun. Say, Bill, I wonder, could we dine together?
1: I'm afraid I have a dinner date.
3: Oh, that's too bad. Well, how about a cocktail then?
1: I'm afraid that's gone too.
3: Oh, I'm sorry.
0: I've got to go out.
1: Oh, where?
0: Well, that was the producer calling. They've made another change in the cast. They've got Henry Atherton. Oh, I've got to go right away.
1: Well, can I take you there?
0: Well, all right. I've got to make up my face a little bit.
3: Can you still not manage cocktails, by the way?
1: I'm afraid I can't.
3: Mm-hmm. Well, you let me know the next time you're coming, won't you? And I won't let anything interfere.
1: Olive, I think we'd better just leave things as they are.
3: Oh. Well, I guess I bought that all right. Well, goodbye, Bill.
1: Goodbye, Olive.
2: Say goodbye to Sally for me. Oh, by the way, Bill, did Sally tell you anything about Ned?
1: No, but I saw him with you last night, and Olive, you'd never have married that, not in a million years.
2: You know, I never knew men could be such cats. Goodbye, Bill.
0: Is he gone?
1: Yeah, I'm afraid that's the end of a beautiful friendship.
0: Oh, I'm afraid for me, too.
1: Well, can't be helped. Where are you rehearsing?
0: At Henry Atherton's apartment.
1: Oh, is that usual?
0: What?
1: Rehearsing in an actor's apartment.
0: Oh, yes, quite, if they're stars.
1: Huh.
0: Why, what's the matter?
1: Oh, nothing. Nothing. What am I going to do?
0: Would you like to come back here? I'll give you the key.
1: You'll have dinner with me?
0: Yes.
1: Promise?
0: I promise. Now, I must go.
1: Oh, Sally, I don't see anything of you at all. I want to talk to you about so many things.
0: No, why? We don't need to talk. Nothing to talk about. We've had a lovely time, and we don't want to get sentimental about it. Do we?
1: I guess not.
0: Well, then, come along. I'm late.
1: Sure.

0: Come in.
1: Hi.
0: I'll buy a drink.
1: Champagne? Where did you find that?
0: I found it.
1: Not in my wine cellar. And Bill, all these spring flowers, my apartment's full of them.
0: Well, I bought all I could carry. Well, here. Here's to the spring.
1: Spring.
0: Well, how was the rehearsal?
1: Exciting.
0: And Henry Atherton?
1: He was good. Oh, you're right, though. His hair is dyed.
0: Oh.
1: I don't know. I daren't see it yet. But, you know, I really think this may be what I've been waiting for all these years.
0: This play, you mean?
1: Yes. Perhaps that's part of the spring, too.
0: Sally.
1: What?
0: Sally, this is our spring, isn't it? We'll have it together.
1: Well, of course, you're going to be here.
0: Oh, Sally, don't do that.
1: What?
0: Hold out on me.
1: I don't know what you mean.
0: I wanted us to have dinner here tonight because, well, partly because I want to talk to you.
1: Oh, I wish you wouldn't.
0: Sally, if I told you that given the least possible encouragement, I think I could be very much in love with you, what would you say?
1: I wouldn't give it to you.
0: Why not?
1: Because I don't want you to be in love with me or think you are.
0: Why don't you?
1: Because that isn't how we started this.
0: Well, Sally, you don't go into a love affair deliberately. Are you afraid of getting hurt?
1: Maybe.
0: Sally, I wouldn't hurt you.
1: That's something I don't see how anyone can promise anyone ever, and I wish you wouldn't talk about it.
0: There was a book of poems around here somewhere. Yes, yes, here it is. Poems by Dorothy Parker. You had a whole lot of them marked. Why?
1: Because I like them, I guess.
0: Oh, yes, here, this one. I will not make you songs of hearts denied, and you, being man, would have no tears of me. And should I offer you fidelity, you'd be, I think, a little terrified. That one's double marked. You must have liked it a lot.
1: I do.
0: Was that, by any chance, your experience with Kenneth Bartlett?
1: Perhaps, a little.
0: And you're afraid of its happening again?
1: It always happens, doesn't it?
0: No, I don't think so.
1: It does to me.
0: Sally, I want this to have meant something to you.
1: It did. It was terribly sweet.
0: But that's all. You won't let it mean more. Not even if I tell you that if you offered me fidelity, I'd be, I think, a little gratified. In fact, if you don't offer it to me, I'll feel as if I'd had a door slammed right in my face.
1: Oh, Bill.
0: If the spring had turned around and said, that's all there is, now you can go back to winter.
1: Not winter. We can keep it spring.
0: No, nothing stays spring. I wouldn't want it to. It's got to become summer and fall and
1: winter.
0: Yes, yes, one day, but for both of us at the same time. Oh, Sally, I'm in love with you. There's still time to turn back. For me to turn back, I mean, without us hurting too much, but, well, I told you I didn't believe in being unhappily in love. I don't. And I'm not going to be. I gave up looking forward to anything 7 years ago, and I can't begin again hoping and wanting and planning unless there's some chance of those plans working out. You're scared of getting hurt again. Well, so am I. Bitterly scared.
1: What do you want?
0: I want you to let yourself love me if you can, because I think you can. I think you've a great, great talent for love, Sally, and that you're trying to fritter it and dissipate it because it's been trodden on before. And if you go on like that, you'll kill it. And I think that's one talent that is death to hide.
1: Oh, Bill.
0: I'm not asking such a great deal. I think I'd like to marry you, but we won't talk about that yet. I want you to love me terribly, but I'm not even asking that of you yet.
1: Oh, but I do love you. I love you terribly. That's the worst of it. Oh, Bill, I won't make scenes. I won't be troublesome.
0: Shut up. You've said all I want you to say now. Drink your drink. Getting warm.
1: I should be tired again. I haven't had any food.
0: Not all day. Oh, you must have dinner right away. Now, you come and sit down.
1: It'll take a little while to fix.
0: It's all fixed. They're sending it up from next door. From our place.
1: Oh.
0: Coming up at 7. The first course is in the icebox. Vichyssoise. I'll get it right now.
1: Bill.
0: Now you pour yourself another drink and sit down. And pour me one, too. Madame est servie.
1: Oh, Bill. This is heaven.
0: Isn't it?
2: 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And here again is your host, drama critic John Chapman.
3: Our thanks to Miss Scott, Miss Christie, and Mr. Nugent for a sparkling performance. Incidentally, Miss Scott and Mr. Nugent are co-starring on Broadway now in another fine comedy, The Male Animal. Next Sunday, our best play will be another Critics Circle Prize winner, Arthur Miller's drama, All My Sons, with Ed Begley and Evelyn Vardin in the cast. This is Chapman saying goodbye until then.

0: The Voice of the Turtle was transcribed for radio from the original play by John Van Druten. Best Plays is an NBC production, supervised by William Welch and directed by Edward King. 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
3: It might be heaven to be Edgar Linton's wife, but I know I do not belong in heaven.
4: Miss Cathy, you are in love with Heathcliff.
3: Yes, I am. He's sunk so low, Ellen, so low, and yet he's more myself than I am. All Heathcliff's miseries have been mine, and his joys my joys. If everything else in the universe perished and only Heathcliff remained, I'd still be content. Ellen, I am Heathcliff.

0: With the dramatic moment from Emily Bronte's Wuthering Heights, CBS invites you to Studio One, a full-hour Columbia feature from the pages of the world's great storytellers. Stories known and loved by millions. And now to introduce tonight's great story, here is the director of Studio One, Fletcher Markle.
1: Miss Emily Bronte is one of the few novelists known to literature whose solitary major work in a career halted by early death can be called without question a classic. Once heard, the somber and brooding story of Wuthering Heights cannot be mislaid in memory. You cannot forget Kathy, ardent and beautiful and wild, nor can you forget Heathcliff, handsomely sinister with a dark heart and a gypsy eye. In fact, it is difficult to forget any part or person in the story of their tormented love. And the setting of that story, the fearful immensity of the moorlands in the north of England as the 18th century died, remains in the mind like a returning nightmare. Tonight in Joseph Ruskell's version for listening of Wuthering Heights, you'll be hearing Miriam Wolfe as Kathy, Anne Burr as Isabella, and Gregory Morton as Edgar Linton. Hester Sondergaard as Ellen, the family servant, tells the story, and I'm going to join them at the microphone to play Heathcliff.

0: I came to Wuthering Heights as a very young servant girl and remained there all my life. First as housekeeper to Mr. Earnshaw, the master, whose children, Kathy and Hindley, were often left in my charge. But by the time Heathcliff came to us, I'd almost become a member of the family. It was a dark, restless night when Mr. Earnshaw returned from a trip to Liverpool with the gypsy boy, Heathcliff. The carriage approached Wuthering Heights, rattling and jolting up the road over the wild moorland. I held no suspicion of what was to come. I held no notion of the tragedy that had its beginnings in such an innocent homecoming scene.
1: Whoa there now.
2: Welcome home, Mr. Earnshaw.
1: Have you, Ellen? Such a night. Got home just in time. How are the children?
2: Oh, they're well, sir. Though Kathy's wild as ever. They're still up.
1: Good. I've brought something for each of them.
2: Mercy, what on earth have you there up top?
1: A gift of God, though he's dark as the devil. Down you come now, lads. Jump, boy. Here, take my hand.

0: Oh, Carrington on the phone.
1: Oh.
0: Yes? Well, of course, one of the most important factors involved is the area of the site. Do you have an air plan of that acreage? No, that wouldn't help. Yes, I suppose the best thing for me would be to come to Chicago. Well, I'll manage, but not for several weeks yet. All right. Those blueprints will be in the mail this afternoon. Yes, Mr. Carrington. Yes. Well, goodbye. Well, he's the kind of man who wants everything done yesterday.
2: Mm-hmm. I think you handle him beautifully. He's still very excited about that freight terminal, isn't he?
0: Looks like it. His lawyers are drawing up the contracts with us. They'll be ready by the end of the week.
2: Wonderful.
3: Wonderful. Oh, it's a beautiful day. And I've got something to tell you. Oh, something far more exciting than all the freight terminals in the world.
0: Speak up, partner. What is it?
2: Well, it's just this. I drove to Eastbrook, Connecticut yesterday, had lunch with Frost. They have a beautiful place, but that's not the story. After lunch, we went for a drive.
0: Well, that sounds fairly harmless.
2: I thought it would be, too, so I sat back in the car and didn't pay very much attention to what was going on. We'd had devil crab for lunch, and, well, you know, it plays the devil with me. So we were rolling along. Perfectly lovely farm country there in back of Eastbrook. Trees.
0: Yes, Roger, I know all about Eastbrook.
2: Oh, you do?
0: I know all about trees, too. Just tell me what happened.
2: Well, I'm coming to that. I want to give you a picture of the whole thing, just as it happened.
0: As my impatient wife would say, I'm busting to know.
2: You know, you're getting more and more like Claudia every day. Questions, questions, questions. Well, as I was saying, we were driving along a back road when all of a sudden, there, around the bend, in a hollow, half shaded by some ancient maples, I saw one of the most charming houses that I have ever come across, pure salt box, built in 1760.
0: The real thing.
2: Down to the last doorknob. David, that house has such a personality, such serenity, such perfection of line. Oh, I fell completely in love with it.
0: Say, I haven't heard you rave about anything like that in a long time, Roger.
2: I haven't seen anything like this house in a long time. It's so beautifully set. Right in the bend of the road. And it's for sale. There was a large sign posted in front. For sale. Inquire, Jared Tucker. Maiden Lane, Eastbrook.
0: I gather you went in.
2: It's an old farmhouse. All the original beams, flooring and the brass. The condition of the house is repairable.
0: Mm-hmm.
2: Or a beautiful job could be done of renovating it. Keeping all the original features and details, of course. And I think you could buy it for a song.
0: Roger, you aren't planning on...
2: Aren't what?
0: You aren't going to buy it, are you?
2: Me? Buy it? Oh. Of course not.
0: Oh.
2: I've already got a place in Connecticut that I'm trying to sell. The way things are, I mean, with my wife, I really don't have any use for a home anymore. A good hotel is so much more convenient.
0: Then what's all this excitement? Besides, of course, your appreciation as an architect.
2: But don't you see, David? Haven't you caught on?
0: To what?
2: It's the perfect house for you.
0: For me?
2: Why, of course, for you and Claudia. There's a brook on the place. Claudia would love a brook. She's so delightfully refreshing.
0: She's so refreshing, she doesn't need a brook.
2: When I saw the house standing there, every inch authentic, the long history of fireplaces and families around them, with the walnut tree and the crest of the hill, I knew it was the house for you.
0: No, but we're getting along beautifully without a walnut tree, and we've got a fireplace.
2: You're getting a family, too. Don't forget that.
0: Well, I'm not forgetting. We've got an extra room for the family.
2: But, David, this is the solution to all your problems.
0: Problems? We haven't any problems.
2: Oh, everyone has problems. You're no different. If you haven't them now, you'll get them. And this is the answer to them.
0: Well, Roger, I've never heard you talking like this before.
2: Oh, well, I guess I got myself excited about this and I...
0: Yes, I'd say you have.
2: But, David, promise me one thing.
0: What?
2: Promise me that you won't make up your mind against it until you've seen it.
0: It's really something.
2: Believe me, it is. Oh, David, it's the perfect place for you and Claudia. You can make that house into a veritable little paradise.

0: It has a barn, too.
1: Mm. Are barns a part of paradise?
0: Barns mean your own cattle. Your own cattle means your own cows, and your own cows mean your own milk. Imagine growing your own milk right in your own barn.
1: But we've got a perfectly healthy milkman. And our own milk grows right at our back door.
0: Oh.
1: Well, which is a good deal more convenient than a barn.
0: David, can't you be a little more imaginative? Don't you appreciate the difference between a cow and a milkman?
1: Yes, yes, I see it very well. I've always sort of thought of myself as a farmer.
0: Mm-hmm.
1: But I'm not ready to move yet. Out to the country, anyway. Someday, perhaps, not now. Claudia would be alone all day, and old McNaughton had a farm. Here's the baba here, the baba there, here chick there, chick.
0: And Eastbrook is commuting distance to New York, you know.
1: Uh-huh. Not now, though. I'm glad to hear you don't want me to quit work, just to live out in the wilds of Connecticut someplace. That's a relief.
0: You don't think I'm serious, do you?
1: Well, I've lost my breath, that's all.
0: You'll catch it. And when you do, you'll realize that I'm perfectly right. David, you can bring up your children in the country, with trees and grass, good air, and plenty of space to play in. You'll own some land. You'll have something that you can see and walk on and watch and develop. You'll have a home that's yours. Yours and Claudia's for as long as you want it. And no one can take it away from you.
1: Except the banks or the mortgage owner or the tax collector.
0: Not your land. You won't let it go.
1: But, Roger, we've got a beautiful apartment. We're all set. Just this morning we were talking
0: about... Just this morning you didn't know about this house.
1: That's the truth. And yesterday morning you didn't know about it.
0: I wish I had known about it. And knew what I know now, 30 years ago.
1: Oh?
0: David, you're young and strong and you're in love. You're just starting out. Get yourself some roots. Don't spend your life borrowing your home from begrudging landlords. Build it yourself. Stake out a piece of this country that can become Norton land and live on it. Then perhaps your life won't scatter to the four winds like so many others. The deepest rooted trees grow the tallest and the strongest. If I were you, and I could stand here and talk to myself the way I'm talking to you, I'd buy myself a farm. I happen to have seen the one I like. But there are others. Buy one. Have it. Live well and grow with it. You'll have something when you're through.
1: Well, there's a lot in what you... Thanks, Roger.
0: Thanks? Thanks for what? For letting a friend do a little wishful thinking. For letting him stand in your shoes and live your life. But just one thing I do want, David. Think it over before you say no.
1: I'm going up to Redbury tomorrow, Roger. And I'll not only think it over, I'll have a look at the house before I say no. Old McNaughton has a farm, and on that farm he has a subway, milk at the door, morning papers, taxicabs, skyscrapers, adding machines.
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2: Good afternoon, ladies and gentlemen. This is Conrad Nagel greeting you from the stage of the Silver Theater in Hollywood and bringing you the 33rd in our new series of dramatic productions. 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I will greet you from there with Miss Helen Hayes as our star. And now the house lights dim and the silver curtain rises on True Boardman's romantic drama understudy. Douglas Fairbanks Jr. is starred in a dual role, playing both John Gordon, prominent Broadway producer and star, and Philip James, young English actor in Gordon's company and understudy to the older man. Supporting Mr. Fairbanks is Paula Winslow in the role of Judith Wilson. Our scene is a large theater just off Broadway in New York. Here on the stage bare of scenery, the cast of a new play starring John Gordon is rehearsing. Sprawled in a seat in the theater proper is Gordon himself watching and commenting. As on stage, the final scene of the play is rehearsed for the 100th time with Gordon's understudy, Philip James, reading the star's part. And as usual, John Gordon is obviously displeased. Jerry Thomas, the stage manager, and the rest of the cast stand watching, waiting. Waiting for the explosion that is sure to come.
3: As I see you now, the quiet, wondrous beauty of you. Oh, I'm up. Give me the rest of the line, will you, Jerry?
4: Yeah. Here, Elizabeth, my dear, if I can only paint you just as I see you now. Quiet, wondrous beauty of you.
5: Yeah. All right, stop it.
4: But Mr. Gordon, sir.
5: Quiet, Jerry. Mr. James, if it's not too much trouble, will you please try to remember your line? Of course, you and Miss Wilson make a very pretty picture up there on the stage. But it happens we've got a play to worry about.
3: John, just a minute. I want to talk to you.
5: Well, Malloy, what is it now? Can't you stop interrupting?
3: Now, don't get upset at this, John, but the opening is only 3 days off. And I know that you always like to have young James read your part in rehearsal so you can see how scenes look out front, but after all, you've got to get smooth in the part yourself. I mean...
5: I have got to get smooth. Now, listen to me, Malloy. Whose reputation will be at stake when this show opens? Not yours. Mine. That audience will be paying to see a Gordon performance. Well, they'll see one. Now, get out of here and don't bother me. We'll run that scene again. Then, Mr. James, you are reading the part of Dante Gabriel Rossetti. He is not a seller of fish. He's a poet, a great English poet and painter, a man of emotion, a man of soul. And he is in love with his girl, Elizabeth. Now, try and remember
3: I'll
5: that.
3: Take it easy, John. The kids are tired.
5: Keep out of this. Now, listen up there, both of you. This scene is the finale of the play. If this isn't good, the whole show goes out the window, and the so-called cast along with it. All right, let's go.
4: Okay, Phil. The door opens. Gabriel enters.
3: Elizabeth.
6: Gabriel. Gabriel, you came back.
3: Came back? You think I could have gone? I've had an inspiration list for the picture, the greatest I've ever painted. But you must be the model.
6: Must I, Gabriel?
5: Never mind. Stop it. I'm coming up there. We're wasting time.
6: But, Mr. Gordon, if you'd just let us play the scene through once,
3: why
6: please.
3: Why should I?
5: When you can't even read a single line, either of you. Mr. James, why couldn't you have stayed in England? Don't you think we have enough bad actors of our own? And you, Miss Wilson.
6: If you don't like our performances, Mr. Gordon, I'm sure we'd both be glad to give notice.
3: Judith, it's all right. It's my fault. I'm not playing the scene right.
6: It's not your fault, darling. You could play it if you just give it the chance.
5: Darling? How interesting. Incidentally, we could do with a little less personal romance in this company and more attention to business. This happens to be a theater and not a lover's rendezvous.
3: Now, wait a minute, John. Take it a little easy. You can't.
5: I can't stand by and see this play ruined. You want me to rehearse, do you, Mr. Malloy? All right, I will rehearse. I'll show my young understudy friend here how that scene should be played. Give me the cue.
4: The doctor exits. Elizabeth is alone on the stage. Gabriel entered.
7: Elizabeth.
6: Gabriel. Gabriel. You came back.
7: Came back? Do you think I could have gone? I've had an inspiration, Elizabeth. A picture. The greatest I've ever painted. But you must be the model.
6: Must I, Gabriel?
7: Who else? Do you think that in all England I could find another girl who... Elizabeth. Elizabeth, forgive me.
6: Forgive you. Because you were going away from me. But I understood, my dear. You're not as other men. You're Dante Gabriel Rossetti. You're a great artist. And no woman must stand in the way of your achievement. That's why you mustn't stay now, Gabriel. Just because I'm ill.
7: Because you're ill? No, Elizabeth. I'm here because I love you. It took
4: the risk of losing you to make me realize how much.
7: Don't prompt me, you young fool.
6: Mr. Gordon.
3: You all right, sir?
7: Give him a chair. Tell me nothing. Of course I'm all right. Why shouldn't I be?
4: But you're not, sir. You...
7: Shut up. Just dismiss the rehearsal. Waste of time anyway. Showing my young friend how to play the scene. He couldn't play that scene right if he lived to be 100. He knows it. Connell? Where's that man of mine?
8: Yes,
7: sir. Oh, what are you waiting for? Help me to my car.
8: Of course. Is something wrong, sir?
7: Wrong? Of course nothing's wrong. Stop asking fool questions and get me out of here. Of all the fellow-brained numbskulls in him.
6: Why? What do you suppose happened to him? The way he just stopped in the middle of the scene like that.
9: I know. I thought he was going to fall.
6: If it's anything serious, well... With the opening on Tuesday night.
3: Don't worry, any of you. I've been associated with John Gordon for years, and I never knew him to miss a performance yet. In a New York premiere? Oh. Well, when that old curtain goes up Tuesday night, you can bet your life on one thing. John Gordon's going to be there. I'm afraid you might not be here.
6: What is it, Mr. Malloy?
3: Phil.
6: What about him?
3: He's leaving tonight, taking a train for the coast.
6: But that's impossible. Well, the show opens tomorrow night.
3: He doesn't care. Just after you left the theater, things really blew up. Mr. Gordon lit into Phil again. Said he ought to spend less time thinking about Judith Wilson and more time thinking about learning to act.
6: Oh.
3: Well, Phil got so angry, I was afraid he was going to hit Gordon, but he didn't. He just said that he could take his understudy job and throw it in the river. That he was quitting right then and leaving for the coast.
6: But Phil can't quit without 2 weeks' notice. Well, they'd throw him out of equity. He'd never get another job in the theater. Oh, we've got to stop him.
3: Yes, I know that, Judith. Knowing how you feel about Phil, I knew you'd do everything in the world to stop him.
6: Oh, and I will. Where is he?
3: At his hotel, 47th Street. Went there to pack.
6: Then we've got to hurry, Mr. Malloy. Come on. Oh, but Phil, you can't do it. Walking out on the show before opening night. Why, actors... just don't do those things.
3: Well, this actor's doing it. And what difference does it make? I have two lines as a coachman in Act Two. Jerry can play the part.
6: And I suppose Jerry can understudy Mr. Gordon, too.
3: I don't care if nobody understudies him. I've had 3 years of that pleasant little job, and I'm fed up with it. 3 years as chief stooge to John Gordon. Never playing a decent part myself. No, I wasn't good enough for that. But I was good enough to read the great Mr. Gordon's part in rehearsal. So he'd have someone to concentrate that beautiful sarcasm of his on. Understudy. I've got another name for it, and I'm through.
6: And where are you going now?
3: To the coast. I'll try pictures, stock maybe. Anything to get away from New York and Mr. John Gordon.
6: And me, sir?
3: Judith. Oh, you know better than that. Don't you realize that I would have quit Gordon long ago, except that you were in the company?
6: Oh, I know, Phil. I've known that for a long time.
3: You've known?
6: Oh, yes, Phil. And I also know that I'd have quit myself if it hadn't been for you. You see, I realized that staying myself was the one way to keep you there.
3: Judith.
6: Oh, do you suppose it's been fun for me, having to watch the way John Gordon has treated you? Well, it hasn't. But I wanted you to stay, Phil, because I knew what it was doing for you.
3: What it was doing for me?
6: Oh, yes, Phil. Changing you from just another actor into a pretty swell one. Oh, don't you see, darling? Every sarcastic remark, every humiliation you've suffered because of John Gordon has been training for you. You've watched him, you've learned... His tricks of skill and those little touches that have made him the star he is, they're yours now.
3: Tricks? If knowing theatrical tricks were all an actor needs...
6: Oh, but there's more than that. Don't you see? Something much more important. There's a... a kind of fire in men like John Gordon, Phil. That's the real secret of their being the stars they are. Well, I hope and I believe that you've caught some of that fire.
7: And if I have, why should I stay longer, Judith? If I do have anything to offer the theater, then why isn't this the time? I can't go on being an understudy forever, and I should be on my own. I must be. For our sake.
6: For our sake?
7: Philip James is nobody in the theater. Judith Wilson? Well, Judith Wilson is pretty far on her own way. Don't you see, my darling? I've got to be worthy of you. Judith Wilson deserves better than a fellow who's a kind of shadow to someone else. I know I can act, Judith, but I've got to prove it.
6: I know you can too, Phil. And perhaps you're right. Perhaps you should get away from John Gordon now. But don't do it like this. Don't run out. Wait till the opening tomorrow night, then give your notice. Be a trooper about it. It only means 2 weeks' delay. Oh, please, please, Phil.
7: Well, all right, I'll do it. I'll stay. But only on one condition. When the show opens tomorrow night, you've got to steal every scene in the show. I want the critics on Wednesday morning to say Judith Wilson as Elizabeth was the real star of Dear Gabriel. She was supported by an actor named John Gordon.

0: 15 minutes.
1: Hello, Jerry.
0: Evening, Mr. Malloy. How's the house?
1: How's the house? A John Gordon opening, and you ask? Why, it's a sellout.
0: Well, 15 minutes. 15 minutes till curtain, Judith.
2: 15 minutes? Thanks, Jerry.
0: 15 minutes.
3: Jerry.
0: What is it, Carl?
3: Jerry, help me here. Mr. Gordon.
0: What's wrong with him?
3: Help me lift him. He was just sitting there making up, and he collapsed onto the floor. But Mr. Gordon. Mr. Gordon, sir.
4: Hello. What?
3: You went out, sir.
5: We'll get a doctor.
4: No. I'm all right. Let me up. Perfectly all right. Look, I can walk perfect.
5: He's fallen.
3: Better lie down, sir.
0: Mr. Malloy.
1: What's the matter? Why, John.
3: Mr. Gordon just collapsed, sir, a moment ago.
1: Well, get a doctor.
4: No, taxi. Must get right to hospital. I know.
1: Oh, but, John, please.
4: Don't argue. I've had this happen to me before. Art.
1: Well, go on, Jerry. Get a taxi.
0: Yes, sir.
4: And send young James in here. Nobody else.
0: Yes, sir.
6: Bill James.
4: Malloy. The house. How is it?
1: It's full, John. But don't worry about that. You can't help the brakes. We'll tell the audience what happened and give them the money back. We'll postpone the opening until...
4: Nothing of the kind. I never postponed an opening yet. I won't now. We open tonight...
1: But John...
4: With young James playing the part.
1: An understudy for our Broadway premiere? Why, it's crazy, John. They'll never stand
4: for it. They'll have to stand for it.
3: Yes?
5: Mr. Gordon, Jerry says he...
1: He can't go on, Phil, and he wants...
4: Get out of here, all of you. I want to talk to Mr. James.
3: But, Mr. Gordon, sir, you...
4: Get out. Well, here it is. What you've been waiting for.
5: That's not true, Mr. Gordon. Believe me, I'm sorry.
4: Don't lie to me. Understudy always prays the star will break his neck. Well, you're going on tonight. Don't think I like the idea. I don't. You'll probably be terrible and wreck the show.
5: Oh, will I? Well, if you feel that way about it, you'd better call off the opening, sir.
4: Well, I'm not calling it off. You're going on. And maybe when that audience gets through with you, you'll realize that all I've been telling you for 3 years was true. You're a young fool. Never could act and never will. Should have stayed in England.
0: Taxi's here, Mr. Gordon.
4: Well, it's about time. Well, help me.
2: Oh, Mr. Gordon. Mr. Gordon, I just heard. I'm so sorry.
4: Sorry, nothing. You're delighted. Your young fool of a sweetheart is going to play my part. So you'll have a chance to steal the show. Now, that is, if there's any show left to steal. Now, come on. Get me out of here.
0: We better carry him, Connell.
4: A man may be dying.
2: Phil. Do you realize what this means?
5: I won't do it.
2: You won't do it.
5: You didn't hear him. The things he said. He's only letting the show go on so he can laugh. So everyone can say the show would have succeeded if John Gordon had played the part instead of me.
2: And suppose he does think that. Do you? Suppose he thinks you're the worst actor that ever lived. Are you going to agree with him?
5: I don't know, Judith. I'm not even sure of myself. Perhaps he's right. Perhaps I can't play the part.
2: Oh, listen to me, darling. You're going to play Gabriel Rossetti. You're going to play him better than John Gordon ever dreamed of playing him. This is the chance you've waited 3 years for. And now that it's come, you've got to be great. Oh, not just good, Phil. I won't be satisfied with that. You've got to be great.
4: All right. Stop this here. Turn around.
7: Mr. Gordon, sir, you've got to get to a hospital. You can't...
4: You heard me. Turn around. Driver.
7: Huh?
4: Back to the theater. Only talk on the side street.
7: Back to the theater? Okay.
3: Mr. Gordon, sir, please be reasonable. You can't play tonight, sir. You're ill.
4: No, you're crazy. That heart attack of mine was a swell job of acting. Now, who said I was going to play tonight? Yeah. How do I look? Anybody going to recognize me with these glasses and with this collar up around my face? Oh, Anthony.
7: No, sir. But I don't
4: you
7: understand.
4: You don't have to understand. Well, here we are. Now, you get backstage. Tell them you left me at the hospital and I can't have visitors. I'll come to the dressing room after they've all gone. Now, you wait for me.
7: Yes, sir. But now, sir, what are you going
4: to... Now, Connell, I'm going to settle up a score. Oh, Mr. James thinks he can play the part better than I can, doesn't he? Threatened to walk out on me without giving notice, eh? Well, this'll take care of that young man. Oh, For the next 3 hours, I'm going to enjoy myself.
3: You mean, sir, you're going to watch the play from the audience?
4: Of course I'm going to watch it. I'm going to watch it and laugh. The Broadway opening of a John Gordon production. And John Gordon sees it from the 9th row of the balcony. Hello? This is quite a night.
8: And so we reach the end of Act One of Understudy, starring Douglas Fairbanks Jr. in Abdul Rowe. And in the few seconds before the silver curtain rises on Act Two, let us take a quick look back down the years to the day when Stephen Collins Foster was making American song history. Old folks at home, Suwannee River, my old Kentucky home. They were popular favorites of the 1840s and 50s. And because of their character and beauty, the name of Stephen Foster is recognized and revered by music lovers even today. And ladies and gentlemen, there's another name from that same picturesque period that has also won esteem and recognition through the years. The name of 1847 Rogers Brothers. For it was in that day, almost a century ago, that the house of 1847 Rogers Brothers first created silver plate of surpassing beauty and craftsmanship. Isn't that right, John Conte?
9: Yes, Conrad, it is. And as the years rolled along, the beauty of their designs and the skill of their workmanship grew even greater, climaxing recently in the development of a technique that gives sterling-like detail to its gleaming silver plate. You can see this craftsmanship in 1847 Rogers Brothers' exquisite pierced pattern, Lovelace, a design essentially simple, yet with a certain rich charm in its wreathed orange blossom motif, a quality to make you fall in love with it on sight. Here, indeed, is a pattern to be cherished right through the years. A design of undying beauty executed in lifetime plate. The pattern Lovelace, created by 1847 Rogers Brothers.
8: We bring you the conclusion of Understudy, starring Douglas Fairbanks Jr. in the dual role of John Gordon and Philip James, supported by Paula Winslow as Judith Wilson. It's nearly the end of the third and final act of the Broadway premiere performance of Dear Gabriel, in which Philip James, understudy to John Gordon, star and producer of the play, is enacting the leading role. And contrary to Gordon's predictions, Phil has given an inspired performance as Rossetti, opposite Judith Wilson as Elizabeth. And now the audience watches, completely enthralled as the play comes to its conclusion.
5: Elizabeth!
2: Gabriel! Gabriel, you came back!
5: Came back? Do you think I could have gone? I've had an inspiration, Elizabeth. A picture. The greatest I've ever painted. But you must be the model.
2: Must I, Gabriel?
5: Who else? Do you think that in all England I could find another girl who... Elizabeth. Elizabeth, forgive me.
2: Forgive you? Because you were going away from me? But I understood, my dear. You're not as other men. You're Dante Gabriel Rossetti. You're a great artist. And I'd only hinder you. I'm ill, Gabriel. The doctor says...
5: I don't care what the doctor says. You're going to be well again. I'll make you well. There's strength enough in me for both of us. Oh, I do love you, Elizabeth. Blind, crazy, stupid fool that I am. I love you. And I need you.
2: Oh, Gabriel, my dear.
5: Elizabeth, this is what was meant to be. You and I, facing whatever the tomorrows might bring. Now and unto eternity.
2: Oh, Phil, darling, take the bow. That's for you.
5: Well, it's you they want, Judith.
2: No, Phil. No, it's both of us. It's mostly you, my darling. Mostly for you.

0: Jerry! Judith, where is she? She ran off crying during the last call. Judith. Judith, my darling, what is...
1: It's you.
0: But I what?
1: Oh, you did it. In that last scene, darling, you did it. You had that flame we talked about. It was there, Phil. He said you'd never have it, but you did. Oh,
0: there's
1: you
0: nothing
1: did.
0: To cry about.
1: Oh, isn't it? It's what I've always wanted for you. Dreamed for you. It means you've found yourself. You've shown John Gordon. You've shown them all.
0: And what of you? You think this wasn't your night as much as mine? Judith, all the things we've left unsaid, we could say them now.
1: Oh, could we, Phil?
0: We could, if there were words. But there are none, except for these. I love you.
1: My darling.
0: Judith, let's fulfill this night. It's not real, you know, this night. It never happened. This many hopes and dreams never do come true all at one time. But they have. And there's still one more dream to be fulfilled. For both of us. The most important one of all. Marry me, Judith. Now, tonight.
1: But darling, how...
0: We'll drive to Greenwich. We'll wake up a justice of the peace. Will you, Judith?
1: Oh, why not? It's crazy, but then you're right. This whole night is crazy. Crazy and wonderful.
2: Phil, there's people out front want to meet you. You too, Judith. Critics, photographers.
0: Well, they'll have to wait. Judith and I are leaving now for Greenwich. We're getting married. Eric, get us a cab, will you, Jerry?
3: Married? Well, congratulations.
4: Greenwich? Hey, look, why don't we all go? Make it a wedding caravan.
0: All right, get close. Come on, everybody. We'll all go.
5: O'Connell. Just wanted to congratulate you, Mr. James.
0: Oh, good heavens, I've forgotten. Hold it, everybody. We can't go tonight, of course. Connell, Miss Wilson and I want to see Mr. Gordon now.
1: Oh, of course. What hospital is he in, Connell?
5: Well, I'm afraid you couldn't see him till morning, miss. The doctor was specific in his orders that he mustn't be disturbed tonight.
0: You're sure, Connell?
5: Very positive, sir. So I'd just go on to Greenwich if I were you, sir. And much happiness to both.

0: gone?
1: Yes, Mr. Gordon.
0: Well, don't just stand there staring. I'm beginning to feel like I'm playing the masquerader again. Here, take this coat.
1: Of course, sir.
0: Good. Just about suffocated with that cursed collar around my face all the way through the performance. John Gordon seeing an opening night of a John Gordon production from the ninth row of the balcony. Yeah, the young fool. Didn't hang up my first act coat. Yeah.
1: Yes, sir.
0: That was a performance, Connell. That heart attack of mine, I mean.
1: Yes, sir.
0: Why not? I set the stage for it 3 days ago. Remember that day in rehearsal when I couldn't go on? That was a pretty good performance, too. But not up to the one tonight. Why did you say it? Why did I do all this, huh? That's what you're thinking, isn't it?
1: I confess that I'm curious, sir.
0: Sir, nothing. Call me John. You've known me long enough. So you wonder why, huh? Not much like me, is it? Doesn't fit my reputation. Yeah, you bet it doesn't. So you want to know? Well, I'm going to tell you. Connell, for once in my life, I'm proud of something I've done. But you've got to keep quiet about it.
1: You can trust me, John.
0: Yeah. I know I can. Well, all right. I'm going to let you read something. Here. Yeah, be careful with it. Read that.
1: December 9th, 1909. Dear John, I can't bear your cruelty and your selfishness any longer. Obviously, there's no room in your life for either a wife or child. I'm going back to England and taking little Phil with me, since I don't feel that you have ever earned the right to him. I shall change his name to my own and raise him in the belief that his father is dead. Believe me, I'm sorry. I wish it might have been otherwise, for the boy's sake and for my own. Helen.
0: No. Give it back to me.
1: John, but why this way? Why shouldn't he have known?
0: Sentiment, you old fool. Family relations always get in the way of business. First, I had to teach the boy to act. Then, give him a chance to prove it. If the public knew who he was, well, if they knew who he was, he'd be streaked two strikes against him.
1: I can understand that, sir, but...
0: And then there was Phil himself. I had to make him mad, Connell. Mad enough to want to show me up. That's just what I did. Young fool probably thought I really intended to play Gabriel on Broadway myself. Just picked the play because I knew it was made to order for him and the girl.
1: The girl, too? You didn't plan on that, sir.
0: Why not? She's the right one for him, isn't she? She'll keep him toe on the mark. Had to keep her mad, too, so she'd stay in the company. All in all, Connell, it's been fun.
1: But I still don't understand, sir. If you remain silent, if no one knows but me, well, sir, what do you get out of what you've done?
0: Satisfaction, Connell. Satisfaction. For the rest of my life, whenever I walk down 42nd Street and somebody looks at me as much as to say, there goes John Gordon, the old so-and-so, well, I'll know about this, and I'll laugh. I'll laugh, Connell, you understand? No, of course you don't. Come on, you old fool, I'll buy you a drink. Should have done it years ago.
2: Ladies and gentlemen, Douglas Fairbanks, Jr. will have a personal word with you in just a moment. But first, there's a young man here who has a very important question to ask you. And a very important answer to give you. John Conte.
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1: 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Although he is only 22, he has had 12 years' experience in radio. On the Playhouse, he has appeared in such varied roles as a French porter, a drunken husband, and on our Christmas broadcast as one of the three wise men. He is one of the most versatile actors we know, and in spite of taking 3 years out to serve in the Navy, he will receive his master's degree from Columbia University in June. All this from a young man of 22 compels our respect and admiration. Here is Bill Lipton playing Frank Jackson in Murder is a Matter of Opinion, Attraction 39, on Radio City Playhouse.
2: I'm telling you this story from prison. I have 11 more days before they electrocute me for murdering my brother. I didn't kill him. As God is my solemn judge, I did not kill my brother. I'll tell you everything I know, and perhaps you can figure out why I'm here. I can't. I can't believe it. I've been over and over and over this story. Every word of it is true, and nobody believes me. Nobody. I'm 22. I was going to be a lawyer. My dad thought I was just about the... Well, he was pretty proud. Now even Dad thinks I'm guilty. Even Dad. And I'm not! I'd like you to understand me. I was the... Well, I talked fast and too much, and I guess maybe I was a smart aleck. Well, that's not so terrible, is it? I'm only 22, and... Well, I'm not a smart aleck anymore, if that's any consolation, anybody. Brian, my brother, was quieter. He was a year younger than I, and he didn't talk nearly as much or as fast or as often. That's why he never won an argument with me in his life. And believe me, we had plenty. But they weren't fights. They were, well, two brothers. We razzed each other, but it was all fun. Underneath, we were brothers. In our first year of law school, we were real eager and talked pretty big about legal points. But Brian never won an argument. Never.
3: So you're wrong. It says so right here.
4: Where?
3: All bills for raising revenue originate in the House of Representatives. Can't you read?
4: Well, I thought they could originate in either house if it was just a question of...
3: Well, you're wrong, so pay up.
4: I still don't think that...
3: Look, Brian, who's right? You or the Encyclopedia of Federal Law?
4: Well, I guess...
3: You owe me half a buck. Come on, cough up.
4: Well, okay, I guess...
3: Look, you admit you're wrong, don't you?
4: Yes, I admit it.
3: Okay, give me 50 cents. Trent University Law School has pretty high standards. If you want to stay, you better smarten up. In our second year, we began to disagree violently about capital punishment and murder. Brian was obsessed with the idea that all kinds of innocent people had been executed for murders they didn't commit. Every time he read about some killing in the paper, he'd try to prove to me that the condemned person wasn't guilty at all. The night he got his big idea, we were sitting on a bench way down at one end of the campus. There was nobody around. It was about 10 o'clock. And Brian was very excited.
5: Frank, I still say that the man in the Jensen case could have been innocent.
4: I don't believe that a man who only weighs 130 pounds could have shoved a man the size of Jensen out of a hotel window.
5: Well, he carried out the sentence, so it doesn't matter what you say.
4: How do you think you'd feel if you'd been in his shoes?
5: Cold, stiff, and dead.
4: Do you mean to sit there and say that you don't think it ever happens? There's never been a case of an innocent man convicted of a murder he didn't commit?
5: It isn't a question of what I think. You've made the statement that it's possible for an innocent man to be hanged or electrocuted. I say prove it.
4: All right. All right, I will. I can, you know. If you'll help me, I'll prove it.
5: How?
4: Let's stage a fake murder.
5: What are you talking about?
4: A mock murder case. Look, I'll play the corpse and you play the killer. We'll stage a killing, a fake killing. I'll let a dozen witnesses actually see you shoot me in cold blood, and then afterwards I'll undertake your defense and prove that you're innocent.
5: If I'd only said no. If I'd only admitted that perhaps it was possible for an innocent man to be hanged or electrocuted. Why couldn't I have agreed with him? Why couldn't I let him have his say, and if I disagreed with him, kept my opinion to myself? I don't know. Actually, his suggestion wasn't as strange as it sounds. Each year, the moot court of the law school secretly planned and enacted some sort of crime. The crime was committed on the campus, and no one knew about it except the chairman of the moot court, the victim, and the criminal. The idea was to catch the students by surprise and give them realistic experience in criminal procedure. Brian and I decided we'd stage our own mock crime. Well, that's all it ever was. It was a gag right from start to finish. I don't know where the slip-up was. I don't know who it was that hated Brian so much that... Well, I just don't know where it went wrong. We worked it out very carefully. Brian drew up a week's schedule. We even made a bet of $50, 2 months' allowance. He was convinced he could win, and even I began to get interested. We had to be sure that nobody had the slightest suspicion it was all a planned affair, so we made the bench down at the end of the campus our private conference room. We met there every night before going to bed, and at last we got all the details worked out.
4: Well, we're just about ready, Frank. I've written down what you're supposed to do. Memorize it and then burn it. We'll commit the murder next Monday. That gives us a whole week.
5: All right, next Monday.
4: First, we've got to establish a motive. You've got to make everybody on the campus think that you hate me like poison.
5: A week isn't very long.
4: Well, it's long enough. We'll pull the watch gag in the cafeteria tomorrow. Oh, can you suggest to Tom Benson that he have lunch with you?
5: Well, sure, I guess so.
4: Well, ask him tonight. You be in the cafeteria at 12:30. I'll come in about 12:45. I'll be sure that somebody sees me put my watch on the bed tomorrow, and you steal it right after breakfast. Okay?
5: Right after breakfast.
4: You know your lines?
5: We rehearsed them often enough.
4: You sure you don't mind the sock and the jaw part?
5: Just don't get too enthusiastic, that's all.
4: Well, it's difficult to fake if I don't hit you reasonably hard.
5: I guess I can stand it for once. You'll hit me on the word contemptible.
4: Yeah, that's right.
5: I tell you, Brian, you've lost your $50 right now.
4: Want to make it 100?
5: 4 months' allowance. Are you crazy?
4: I'm going to win this bet, Frank. You wait and see. Well, come on, it's getting late. You go back first. I'll see you in the cafeteria tomorrow at 12:45.

0: What's the matter with you, Frank? You've hardly said a word all through lunch.
1: It's Brian, Tom.
0: Is something the matter?
1: I just discovered that my kid brother's a heel. He's also a liar.
0: Oh, now, look, Frank, that's no way to talk about Brian.
1: He's a cheap, sneaky little punk, and he makes me sick.
0: He's just come in, Frank.
1: It's a public cafeteria.
0: I suppose you've got your reasons, but it doesn't seem like a very nice way for two brothers to act.
1: Tom, I could tell you stories about that kid that would make your hair curl.
0: Drop it. He's coming over here.
1: Oh, why can't he eat by himself? He knows how I feel. He's always trying to force in on people.
0: Hey, oh, Frank, here he comes.
2: Frank, I'd like a couple of words with you.
0: Oh, look, fellas, I gotta get
1: going. Sit still, Tom. Finish your coffee. I'd like you to get a load of what my father expects Trent to make into a lawyer.
2: Where's my watch, Frank?
1: What are you talking about?
2: My watch. I left it on the bed this morning while I went to shower. It's gone.
1: So what?
2: I want it back.
1: I haven't got it.
2: I saw you come out of the dormitory on my way back from showers. We're the only men in the dorm who don't have a 9 o'clock lecture this morning. When I went back into the dorm, there was nobody else there and the watch was gone. Now I want it back.
1: Are you accusing me of stealing your watch?
2: Yes, and I want it back.
0: Well, look, boys, I don't think this is...
1: Don't go, Tom. Just get a load of Junior here. So I'm a thief, am I?
2: Frank, I want my watch back.
1: Oh, drop dead, you dumb little jerk. If you weren't so scrawny, I'd knock your face in.
2: You stole my watch.
0: Oh, now, look, Frank. Brian, don't be crazy.
2: Shut up, Tom. Where's the watch, Frank? Are you going to give it to me quietly, or do I have to take it?
1: Look, kid, you're stinking up the cafeteria. Buzz off. Go on, creep.
2: My own brother, a dirty, cheap, contemptible...
1: Pretty convincing. Brian knocked me down. Dishes were broken. Everybody in the cafeteria stood rooted to the spot. In an hour, it was all over the campus. Everybody knew that the Jackson brothers were fighting. Everybody believed it. Neither Brian nor I made a single slip. The next night, we had a row in the dormitory. On Wednesday, I threw a milkshake at Brian in the milk bar. Thursday, we got hauled up before the dean and told that if we couldn't behave like gentlemen, we'd better leave. Friday, we had a row at basketball practice. Saturday night at the third-year prom, we had a fistfight in the middle of the floor over Brian's girl. Elaine cried and went home alone. Oh, it was a build-up. A real grade-A build-up. And all of it was planned. All of it. I can't understand why people won't believe it was a gag. Well, anyway, on a Sunday night preceding the murder, we had a last conference on our bench. It was a perfect setup. Perfect.
2: Oh, it's perfect, Frank. Perfect. Tomorrow we'll pull the murder. I picked up a gun today. Here.
1: Good night, Brian. Where'd you get that thing?
2: I stole it from the sports office. It won't be needed until track practice on Wednesday. Don't worry, I'll put it back. It's loaded with blanks.
1: Are you sure you can put it back without being caught?
2: Sure. Now, is everything set for tomorrow?
1: You'll be in the bookstore at 12:15, right?
2: Right. In the history section near the door.
1: I'll come in about 1. I'll yell out your name. You turn around and I fire twice.
2: That's right. Incidentally, I'm filling a little paper cup with ketchup and putting it in my shirt pocket. When you fire... I'll clutch my hands to my chest, squeeze the ketchup, and fall.
1: It'll mess up a perfectly good shirt.
2: Oh, it'll wash out. I'll play dead for 10 minutes and just lie there. And then you rush back to the dorm and wait for me. Then we'll have lunch and go over together and report the crime to the dean.
1: Okay.
2: Now, one last check. You're sure you haven't given this away to anybody?
1: Oh, positive.
2: And that slip of paper that I wrote out instructions on?
1: Burn it. You think I'm crazy? If you could produce that paper, you could prove all this was a gag.
2: Well, I guess we've thought of everything.
1: I bet you're going to pull some phony self-defense gag.
2: No?
1: An insanity plea?
2: Nope. You'll shoot me in the bookstore tomorrow. It'll be straight, deliberate, premeditated killing. And I'll get you off.
1: It's a terrific stunt if you can do it.
2: How much is this dictionary, miss?
3: $4.85.
2: Okay, I'll take it. Can I charge it, please?
3: Oh, certainly. What is the name, please?
2: Jackson. Brian Jackson.
3: Brian
1: Jackson. Brian!
2: Frank! Frank, what's the matter?
1: I told you I wouldn't take any more, didn't I? Well, I meant it.
2: Frank! Frank, put down that gun!
1: I've taken all I'm going to take. This is where you get it! Oh!

0: Then everything exploded in my brain. Right up until I fired the shots, I'd been enjoying myself. But there was something about the way Brian clutched at his stomach instead of his chest. He fell. And there was blood on his lips. Real blood. Brian's blood. From there on, everything was a nightmare. Brian was dead before they could get him to the hospital. I'm not quite clear on what happened after that because I was stunned. My own brother. Brian! My brother! In some fantastic, unimaginable way, I shot him. They phoned the police, of course, and I managed to get a few words with the dean before they came to pick me up.
1: Frank, I don't think you'd better tell me all this. The police are the ones...
0: Dean Harrison, you've got to believe me. You've got to. We planned the whole thing. Brian had always believed that the... Well, you see, we... Look, Dean Harrison, I can't talk right, but...
1: Frank, there's no use...
0: But getting... this was a stunt! A mock murder! Brian and I planned it ourselves. The fights, the buildup was all a stunt. Brian believed that I could kill him. I mean, appear to kill him. And that he could defend me and... Oh, Dean, those bullets were blanks. I mean, they... Brian got the gun himself from the sports office. They were supposed to be blank cartridges.
1: Frank, you'd better not talk anymore. I don't know what to say. I've been at Trent for 12 years. There's never been a tragedy like this. I'm very upset. I've always liked you, Frank, but this is out of
0: but
1: my
0: Dean
1: hands.
0: But, Dean Harrison, surely you don't think that I really...
1: I telephoned your father. He's taking a plane from New York tonight. I'm afraid from here on it's up to the police. They'll be here any minute.
0: I can't recall what happened in the next 2 days. My father arrived. I was booked. They put me in a cell. Dad was rushing around about bail and trying to get Peter Cheney to come from New York to defend me. Dad looked haggard and older than I'd ever seen him look. He came every afternoon to see me.
2: There you are, Mr. Jackson.
3: Thank you, God.
4: Hello, Dad.
3: Hello, Frank.
2: Half an hour, Mr. Jackson. That's all you can have.
3: All right.
5: Is it over?
3: Yes.
0: Was it a nice funeral?
3: Frankie. Oh, Frankie. Frankie.
0: Did you get Peter Cheney?
3: Yes. Yes, I talked to him on the telephone for an hour this morning. He said he'd take the case.
0: What else did he say?
3: He says that we've got to find out who switched those bullets.
0: But I tell you, I don't know.
3: Frank, think hard. Did Brian have any enemies? Was there anybody on the campus that... How did Elaine feel about him?
0: I don't know. She certainly wouldn't want to kill him.
3: Cheney says if we can't find out who changed the bullets, we'd better plead temporary insanity.
0: I won't. I won't plead insanity.
3: Frank, you may have to.
0: But I didn't kill him, Dad. I won't plead insanity.
3: But Frank, it's such damning evidence. No jury on earth will believe your story. No jury on earth.
0: When I finally came up for trial, my father was a broken man. One son killed, the other convicted of his murder. After the trial started, I'd lie on my bed at night and go over the whole thing word by word. Then I'd stop. And I'd pray. I'd say the Lord's Prayer over and over. But my praying didn't seem to make much difference. Witness after witness testified to how Frank and I hated each other. The watch, the fight at the dance. One after the other, until I almost began to believe that maybe I had killed him.
2: Hamilton, and you're an undergraduate at Trent University.
6: Yes, sir.
2: You're acquainted with the deceased?
4: Yes, sir.
6: Will you tell the jury in your own words what happened on the Friday preceding the murder at the dance which you attended with the deceased?
4: Well, we were dancing and Frank cut in. Brian made some objection and Frank struck him. Then Brian struck back and Frank swore at him.
6: What were the exact words that the defendant used?
4: He said, "Damn you, I'll get you for this."
6: Thank you. That's all. Your witness?
7: No questions.
6: Tell the court in your own words what happened in the cafeteria on the afternoon of April 5th.
8: Well, Frank was sitting with me, and Brian came in, and Frank made some crack, and one thing led to another.
6: Mr. Benson, what did the defendant say?
8: Something about, look at what my father expects Trent to make into a lawyer.
6: He was addressing the deceased?
8: Yes, sir.
6: Go on.
8: Well, Brian accused Frank of stealing his watch. Frank denied it, and then Brian...

0: He was addressing the deceased?
1: Yes, sir.
0: Go on.
1: O'Brien accused Frank of stealing his watch. Frank denied it, and then Brian hit him.
0: You saw the blow struck?
1: Yes, sir.
0: Thank you, Mr. Benson. Now, I understand that you were in the bookstore and witnessed the killing.
1: Yes, sir.
0: After the defendant fired the shots, what did you do?
1: For a moment, I was so stunned I just stood there. Then I ran after Frank and followed him up to the men's dormitory.
0: What happened when you reached the dormitory?
1: I said something about how could he have done such a thing. I don't remember my exact words.
0: What did the defendant say? Do you remember his exact words?
1: Yes, sir.
0: If you can't remember yours, how can you remember his?
1: Because it was such a terrible thing to say.
0: Will you repeat what the defendant said, please?
1: He said, I killed the little stinker because he had it coming to him.
0: Thank you. Your witness.
2: No questions.
0: Mr. Jackson, am I to understand that the entire series of quarrels which you had with your brother before the murder occurred were intended as a stunt?
3: Yes.
0: Was the murder a stunt, too?
3: Yes. No, it wasn't a murder. The bullets were blank, I tell you. Why do you keep questioning me like this?
0: Mr. Jackson, it is not my idea that you take the stand. I will thank you to answer questions as they are put.
3: I'm sorry.
0: Have you no explanation of why there were real bullets in the gun?
3: No.
0: After your brother gave you the gun, did anyone else have access to it?
3: Well, I don't know. Somebody must have.
0: Did it leave your possession?
3: I don't know. I left it under my pillow all day Monday.
0: Did you tell anybody this?
3: No.
0: If the gun was loaded with blank cartridges, where are they?
3: I don't know.
0: If nobody else knew about the gun, if nobody knew it was under your pillow, who could have switched the bullets?
3: I don't know.
0: There are a great many things that you don't know, Mr. Jackson.
3: I only know I didn't kill him. I didn't kill him, I tell you!
0: The truth is, ladies and gentlemen of the jury, that Frank Jackson is lying. He is lying desperately in an effort to escape the consequences of his loathsome fratricide. Even if the motive of the murder had not been clearly established, even if 12 witnesses had not seen him shoot down his brother in cold blood as they testified, Frank Jackson would still stand condemned by the hopeless confusion of his own testimony. Why did he invent the fantastic story he asks you to believe? Because it serves one good purpose. It supplies him with an excuse for his inability to call one single witness in his defense. The only other man who knew about the alleged hoax is dead. That is what automatically proves that no one else but Frank Jackson could have loaded real bullets in the murder gun. Ladies and gentlemen of the jury, I imagine it's unnecessary for you to leave the box to render the only possible verdict. Guilty of murder in the first degree.
4: Have you reached a verdict?
5: Yes, Your Honor. We, the jury, find the defendant guilty of murder in the first degree as charged.

0: We appealed, of course, but we lost. I've been found guilty by due process of the law I trust. And in 11 more days, I'm going to die in the electric chair. Up until we lost the appeal 3 days ago, I hadn't given up hope. Now I know that nothing can save me. I also know that I didn't kill Brian. And somehow, somewhere, the man or woman who changed those blank cartridges for real bullets, somehow he or she will pay. I have no emotion left. I can't cry or pray or do anything but wait. 11 more days of waiting.
1: Office, Jackson. Come on.
0: What's the use? We've been over it so many times, it doesn't make sense anymore.
1: Come on. Let's get going. If the warden wants you, he wants you. Here's a prisoner, warden.
2: Come in, Jackson.
0: What do you want now?
2: Come in, son. Sit down. Son,

0: A few moments ago, I received a visit from a notary public, a Mr. Bixton. An amazing story. It seems that 3 days before your brother died, he went to Mr. Bixton and wrote out a statement which he made Mr. Bixton witness without reading.
1: A statement?
0: It was sealed in an envelope in Bixton's presence and kept in his safe. Your brother told Bixton you're going to be tried for a crime. But if you were convicted, Bixton was to bring this letter to me 3 days after his sentence was passed. He did as he was told. For which your brother paid him $50. Bixton's outside now, dictating his testimony. Now, this is the letter your brother wrote. Here, read it.
1: To whom it may concern, this is an open letter to my brother who will probably
2: need it. Dear Frank, I hope you'll forgive what I did to you. It was I, Brian Jackson, who replaced the blanks in your gun with real bullets. You didn't know it, but Dr. Cordner had given me just 3 months to live. Heart, he said, and an incurable. I chose this way because I didn't want a lingering death. And because I wanted you to know that an innocent man can be convicted of murder and sentenced to death. This letter will bring you your freedom, but I hope you will admit now that murder is a matter of opinion. Yes, Frank, whether you like it or not,
1: murder is a matter of opinion. Your loving brother, Brian.

You have just heard Murder is a Matter of Opinion by Jules Archer, Attraction 39 on Radio City Playhouse. The story was adapted for radio by Harry W. Junkin, who also directed the production. Bill Lipton starred as Frank Jackson. Michael O'Day was Brian Jackson. Other players in the cast included Peter Hobbs, Sidney Smith, Scott Douglas, Elaine Rost, and Robert Andrus. The music was composed and conducted by Dr. Roy Shields.

This is Harry Junkin again. Our sincere thanks to Bill Lipton and Michael O'Day for their splendid performances tonight. Next week, we hope you'll be with us again at this same time for another story on Radio City Playhouse. 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
3: Whatsoever house I enter, there will I go for the benefit of the sick. And whatsoever things I see or hear concerning the life of men, I will keep silence thereon, counting such things to be held as sacred trust. I will exercise my art solely for the cure of my...
2: The story of Dr. Kildare, starring Lou Ayres and Lionel Barrymore. Metro-Goldwyn-Mayer brought you those famous motion pictures. Now this exciting, heartwarming series is heard on radio. In just a moment, the story of Dr. Kildare. But first, your announcer.

0: Now, the story of Dr. Kildare, starring Lou Ayres as Dr. Kildare and Lionel Barrymore as Dr. Gillespie.
1: Dr. Kildare, please, wait a moment.
2: Dr. Carew?
1: Oh, I'm so glad I spotted you, Dr. Kildare. Spotted someone.
2: Just leaving for my day off, but there's something in your manner that suggests I'm going to be very much on.
1: Oh, but this is extremely urgent. Doctor, one of our interns hasn't appeared for ambulance duty this morning.
2: I'll get on it, Doctor.
1: Oh, thank you. Thank you so much. The driver's waiting for you.
2: Hello, Tom.
3: Dr. Kildare, what are you doing this part of the hospital?
2: Well, Dr. Carew tells me you've got an ambulance without a doctor.
3: Don't tell me you're standing in for Bailey.
2: Standing in for somebody. Guess his name is Bailey. Let's get moving.
3: Right, Doc. Hop in. All set?
2: Let her rip.
3: Yep. Hold on.

0: everything under control, Dr. Kildare?
1: Oh, I think so. Another accident case. Turn him over to surgery.
0: Well, that's a relief.
1: Yeah. What happened to this Bailey fellow?
0: I don't know. But I can tell you that Dr. Bailey will never miss another assignment around this hospital. With all the troubles I have to endure as head of Blair General, I have never had to put up with an intern not appearing for his assigned duties. Yes. I certainly appreciate your cooperation in this matter, Dr. Kildare. It was most kind of you to help out.
2: I appreciate it, yes. Too, Dr. Kildare.
0: Well, Bailey, it's nice to see you favoring us with your presence, even at this late hour.
2: I'm sorry, Dr. Carew. I got here as fast as I could.
1: I suppose you want to take over now, Bailey.
0: He most certainly will not take over.
2: Well, I can understand your anger, sir. However, I can't explain why I wasn't here on time.
1: Yes, Dr. Carew, things sometimes happen and...
0: They certainly do. You've been drinking, Bailey. I can smell it on your breath. Oh,
2: please, Dr. Carew, you're jumping to conclusions. If you'd only listen to me for
0: Bailey,
2: a moment, I...
0: According to reports I have received, this is the third occasion you've been late for duty. I think the time for excuses is long past. You are jeopardizing not only your own career, but the efficiency of this hospital.
2: Sir, I've always tried to remember the efficiency of the hospital and everything I do, but unusual circumstances...
0: Young man, you are preparing to become a doctor. Well, let me inform you that nothing should stand in the way of your medical obligations. If you fail at this job, you will fail at the bigger job of practicing later on.
2: You think I'm a failure now?
0: We will discuss that at a special board meeting to be held in my office at 2:30 this afternoon. I'll expect you there.
3: If you can make it on time without an excuse, sir.
0: Well, have you ever witnessed impertinence like that, Dr. Kildare?
1: I've never seen a face so angry.
0: Well, before I'm finished with that young man, he will have something to be angry about.

0: Paca!
1: Standing right beside you, Caruso. All you had to do was look.
0: Oh, is that so?
1: That's so.
0: Did you happen to find those charts that have been missing for the last 3 days?
1: I did. There you are.
0: Ah, you've been sitting on them for 2 weeks like a mother hen. What are you hatching, a dictionary?
1: You were the one who misplaced them, not me.
0: I never lost anything in my life.
1: Oh, no. Whatever happened to your good humor?
0: Yeah.
2: Parker?
3: Oh, hello, Jimmy. Hello, hello. Come in.
1: You'll regret it, Dr. Kildare. He's as crusty as an old piece of fudge today.
0: Scandal.
1: I'm going. I've had enough one day.
0: Say, Jimmy, what are you doing around here?
2: Oh, just getting off work. It was my day off, but Dr. Carew commandeered me to stand in on an ambulance assignment. The intern didn't show up until late.
0: Oh, Bailey, huh?
2: Well, yes. Did you hear about it?
0: I had to sit in on a special board meeting this afternoon.
2: How'd it come out?
0: Oh, we had to suspend Bailey from our staff.
2: Suspension?
0: Yeah.
2: Why, what did Bailey have to say for himself?
0: Nothing.
2: Nothing? What, this morning when I met him, he said he could explain everything.
0: Well, intern Bailey didn't appear at that board meeting.
2: No.
0: The very fact that he didn't appear displayed an irresponsibility that can't be overlooked.
2: Well, that's unbelievable. I know he was terribly angry this morning, but so was Dr. Carew. Yet Bailey has his whole career at stake.
0: Yeah, that's right. That's true. But negligence is absolutely intolerable, Jimmy, as you know, in medicine. Costs lives. On the face of things, I have to agree with the board's decision. Paul Bailey was negligent.
2: And is this decision final?
0: Yeah, it is. Jimmy, what do you got on your mind?
2: Well, Bailey's had to spend a lot of hard years just to be an intern. He didn't look like the kind of man who would deliberately avoid his medical obligations. I'd like to hear his side of the story.

0: It's open.
1: Hello, Bailey.
2: Oh, hello, Kildare.
1: Packing, huh?
2: That's right. Going as far as my 13 bucks will take me. Far enough to get the smell of that hospital out of my nostrils.
1: Why weren't you at the board meeting this afternoon?
2: And sit around in one of those stiff-backed chairs while Carew and Gillespie and the rest of them read the riot act to me? Not on your life. I figured that was one thing I didn't have to take before they suspended me. They did suspend me, didn't they?
1: Yes.
2: Yeah.
1: Bailey, you know, every doctor has to go through an internship. You live in rooms as miserable as this. You get a little sleep, practically no pay, and a lot of abuse. Grinds your nerves down sometimes. And you say and do things that you regret. We've all done it. I've done it. I'm not here to ask you why you were late or about the liquor on your breath. But you said you had an explanation, and I believe you. Now, why don't you swallow your pride and go to Carew and straighten this thing out?
2: Don't you remember I tried to talk to him? But you didn't see him trying to listen to me, did you?
1: Well, he was angry. Yeah, you were angry.
2: I won't go whining back to him for another chance. Sooner or later, I'd make some other mistake that he could jump me for. It'd be the same thing all over again.
1: Now, where will you go? You'll need a recommendation for another hospital.
2: Don't you get it, Kildare? I'm through with medicine. Finished, kaput, finitum est.
1: You can't mean that.
2: Now, look. It isn't just Carew and what happened today. It's what's happened before and what'll keep right on happening if I don't stop kidding myself that I'm going to be a doctor.
1: What's happened before?
2: I don't want to talk, Kildare. Why don't you get out of here? Let me finish my packing.
1: But I...
2: Look, I've got a temper that comes out sometimes. Beat it, will you? Just beat it.
3: Jimmy? Oh, Jimmy?
1: In here, Dr. Gillespie.
3: Oh. You know, Dr. Kildare, the optic nerve demands a reasonable amount of assistance to perform its correct functions. My advice is electric lights.
1: Thanks. I didn't notice it was getting so dark.
3: Maybe I should have left them off. All right, what is it? What's been on your mind for the past 3 days?
1: Oh, maybe it's just a personality displacement.
3: That's a nice, vague answer.
1: Yeah. All right, I've been thinking about Paul Bailey. There's a question I can't seem to erase from my mind.
3: That is?
1: How would I feel if I were in his position?
3: That's a very unlikely hypothesis. But I have an answer for you. You'd probably come down to Earth, go to the powers that be, and tell them a story that would exonerate you. If you had a story, of course.
1: I suppose so.
3: Well, then...
1: Oh, it's just that I've been inquiring around about Bailey. He's a fairly good record as a student.
3: Huh?
1: No one in the hospital seems to know anything else about him. Never mixed. He's a lonely sort.
3: Uh-huh.
1: The drivers who worked on the ambulance with him said that Bailey was all business. Nothing else. Come in.
4: Excuse me.
3: Now, what is it this time, Parker?
4: Well, you know that intern, Paul Bailey? The one that got the sack?
3: Yeah, well, what about him?
4: He's back.
3: Paul Bailey's back on the staff here?
4: No, he's back as a patient. They found him in a cheap hotel on Gimper Street. Collapsed.
3: Collapsed? What happened?
4: Well, all I know is when they brought him in, they said he was a very sick boy. A very sick boy.

0: Now we continue with the story of Dr. Kildare, starring Lou Ayres as Dr. Kildare and Lionel Barrymore as Dr. Gillespie.
1: Well, Dr. Gillespie, I've just completed a rather thorough examination of Paul Bailey.
2: Roughly what are the results, Jimmy?
1: A neurasthenia. Pretty complete nervous breakdown,
2: Drew. That's bad news. But it could be worse, I guess.
1: Bad enough. He's at the point of excessive psychological as well as physical fatigue. He has ulcer symptoms.
2: I see. What do you think brought all this on, Jimmy? Any ideas?
1: It wasn't very cooperative, but obviously the decision of the hospital board to suspend him didn't help any.
2: No, Jimmy, that was the result, not the cause.
1: Well, tell me what you're thinking, and maybe I'll agree with you.
2: I'm thinking that this boy, who was almost through his internship, decided that he had this job of becoming a doctor licked. And so he relaxed, and his relaxation took the form of alcohol.
1: Yes, but he wasn't actually intoxicated.
2: No, notwithstanding, he didn't explain it.
1: No.
2: Jimmy, I am not unnecessarily cruel, you know. Becoming a doctor is hard work. If you pamper a man when he's learning, he'll be no good when he practices.
1: But suppose we could find out what's behind all this. Possible alcoholism and emotional disturbance and cure it. Would you be willing to give him another chance?
2: Certainly, Jim. Yes, certainly. And so would the board of this hospital. But judging from Bailey's attitude, that's just a pink cloud dream.
3: I'm sorry to interrupt, Dr. Gillespie, but there's a Mrs. Burke here who said she'd like to speak to both of you. It's about Paul Bailey.
2: About Bailey? That's got to come in, Parker. Duh.
3: You may come in, Mrs. Burke.
4: Thank you kindly.
2: How do you do, Mrs. Burke? I'm Dr. Gillespie, and this is Dr. Gillespie. Sit down, please. Well, now, what can we do for you, Mrs. Burke?
4: Well, I run the rooming house where Paul Bailey used to live. Been handling the overflow of interns from Blair General for years now.
1: Oh, I've seen your place.
4: It's always clean. Well, Paul left real suddenly. And he forgot some of his books and things. I wondered where I could forward them.
2: Well, we'll send a man over to pick them up.
4: Then I've done my duty, and that's all I come to do.
1: Just a minute, Mrs. Burke. Is that all you came here to say?
4: No, it is not. I want to tell somebody what a disgrace it is for a hospital to drive a man to the inhuman point of physical collapse the way you did him.
2: We did what?
4: The two of you calling yourselves doctors. You should be ashamed for being a part of the system that allowed that boy to think he was a failure when he had more courage than any 10 other interns in my house. Not that I don't love them all, and not because he's Irish either.
2: Well, Mrs. Burke, you found out about his collapse very fast.
4: I was the first to know about it. Sure, didn't I find him?
2: Find him where?
4: 3 days ago, I come to his room. He'd been up all night studying as usual. He was collapsed, and I knew he had to be on duty. So I forced some brandy down his throat.
2: You poured brandy down his throat?
4: And what's wrong with that? It's revived many a good man before him.
1: You hear that, Dr. Chee?
2: Yeah, I heard it, you man.
4: And it worked. He got up sputtering and coughing and dashing down the stairs and out the door with his coattails flying. Headed for the hospital.
1: Oh, that's how it happened. I thought it was something like that.
2: Mrs. Burke, did Paul ever have any visitors? Or receive any letters?
4: Visitors? No. The only mail he had come from a girl in Plainville. Her name, as I remember, was Catherine Miller.
1: Catherine Miller?
2: Mrs. Burke, we want to thank you. You've been a big help. Now, I'm going to give you some news. We found Paul Bailey in a hotel room downtown quite ill. He's a patient here now, and we're going to do everything we can for him.
4: Oh, could I see him? Could I see the poor boy?
2: I think you could. Just tell Parker outside the door that we said you could go.
4: Oh, I hope everything turns out all right for him.
2: Well, Jimmy. Now, let me be the first to say I guess I was wrong about the drinking.
1: Well, it isn't a question of right or wrong in this situation, Dr. G, but we know he wasn't guilty of drinking. We know he was just guilty of trying too hard.
2: Now we have to find out why.
1: Yeah. Oh, well, let's see. Her name's Catherine...
2: Catherine Miller. Plainville, New York. Hmm.

0: I came on the first flight, Dr. Gillespie and Dr. Kildare. Will he be all right?
1: Physically, he'll recover. But there are some other complications. Can you take it, Miss Miller?
0: Yes, of course.
1: Paul's quit medicine.
0: Oh, no. I'd hoped he'd go through with it.
2: You sound as though you didn't expect him to.
0: I'm the only one who ever did. Everyone said he'd be a failure. They said he came from a long line of failures. His whole family.
2: Failure, failure, failure. Everybody's mentioning the word failure. Bailey didn't fail here. He used a compromising situation to make his exit from medicine. But it was only an excuse. We want to know what it's all about. Can you tell us anything?
0: I think so. Paul killed my brother.
2: Oh, I see.
0: It all happened long ago. Even seems unreal now. It was an accident. They went out hunting together. Paul tripped, his gun went off and shot Billy. And Billy died because they were too far from help. Paul didn't know what to do.
1: Now I'm beginning to understand. So he decided to learn what to do. He studied medicine, right?
0: Of course. He wanted to pay the world back for the life he took. But I haven't told you the other important thing yet. The one you're really trying to find out.
1: What's that?
0: When he announced in Plainville that he was going to study medicine, everybody laughed at him. They said that he'd be just as big a failure as his father was. You see, Paul's father was a town joke. He was always starting big projects he could never finish. They said Paul was the same kind of person.
1: Beginning to see everything clearly now.

0: Dr. Gillespie?
1: What is it, Jimmy?
0: Do you still have those x-rays and charts on that coccidiomycosis case?
1: Miss Franklin?
0: Mm-hmm.
1: Oh, of course, sure, but what do you want those for? We already have a definite opinion on that case.
0: Well, let me explain, Dr. G. This is important. Paul Bailey is being discharged as a patient today, you know.
1: Oh, I see.
0: I just don't believe he's through with medicine, not in his heart. I have an idea that today's our last chance to salvage him. I have to find some way to get him.
1: Never mind, Jimmy. You don't have to explain anymore. I think I know what you're up to. I'll be your straight man.
0: Dr. Gillespie, you're wonderful. All right, I'll be in your office in about a half an hour.
1: And I'll be there with the proper equipment and the proper dialogue. I hope it works.
0: If it doesn't, we've lost him for good.

0: Oh, hello, Dr. Kildare.
1: Hello, Bailey. I heard you were being discharged.
0: Yeah, this is the day, all right.
1: I just thought I'd come in and say goodbye. How do you feel?
0: Fine. Never felt better, ain't it? You know, it's going to be great getting up at 10 or 11 in the morning instead of 5. Getting the smell of ether and iodine out of my clothes. For quite a while, I'm just going to lie around and forget everything I ever knew about medicine.
1: That's a good idea. Look, suppose I help you carry those suitcases down to your car.
0: Oh, no, thanks. I can handle them.
1: Oh, I'd like to, if you wouldn't mind.
0: All right. Suit yourself.
1: I'll take this, Bigman. Ready?
0: All right. Yeah. Ready as I'll ever be.
1: You know, every time I walk down this corridor, it makes me think of the years it took to build a great medical center like this with all its equipment and knowledge.
0: The walls need paint.
1: More I think of it, though, medicine isn't just equipment. More than anything else, it's people. The men and women who experimented and learned and passed their knowledge along to others.
0: So we turn left here.
1: A man who can absorb and imaginatively use the great body of medical information is a rare man. Hard to find.
0: We turn right here.
1: Oh, I almost forgot. This is Dr. Gillespie's lab. I was supposed to drop in. It'll only take a second. We were just going to make a small decision. You can just wait here by the door. I'll be out in 1 minute.
0: Yeah, but look,
1: It'll only take a second. Now, please, just wait.
2: Oh, Jimmy. I thought you forgot all about our appointment.
1: I almost did. I'm sorry. I was just walking Bailey here to his car.
2: Oh, I see. Well, come in, Jimmy. Just you. Let's get this over with and make our decision. I'll snap on this x-ray lamp.
1: Oh, so those are Mrs. Franklin's x-rays, huh?
2: This was taken 3 months ago. And this one 2 weeks ago. The last one was taken this morning.
1: Well, if I remember her lab reports, the said rate and blood count were both abnormal. There's nothing really positive on her cultures. Those x-rays look like pulmonary tuberculosis to me.
2: That's what I said, Jimmy. So I guess we'd better not waste any time and have a pneumothorax operation this afternoon.
1: It's too bad. I guess that's the only thing to do. Operating room D is open at 4. How about then?
2: Sounds fine. Thanks for concurring, Jimmy.
1: Right.
0: If I can give an opinion, you can't conduct a pneumothorax operation on the basis of the lesions and those x-rays.
2: Young man, who do you think you're talking to?
1: Dr. Gillespie, I seem to remember Bailey did some thorax work at U.S. Naval San Diego during the war, but...
2: Oh, this is a little irregular.
0: Now, look, I'd say that patient was about 38, female, and from Lower California, and I tested for coccidiomycosis. It's peculiar to that area. We had a few cases. The onset looks very similar to ones I've seen. I'd take some more planiographic and do a lot of thinking before I operated.
2: Really, Bailey?
0: Why, yes, sir. I'm almost positive. What are you... What are looking at me like that for?
1: No use trying to kid yourself, Paul. You really want to be a doctor, and you know it. It's in your heart.
0: Shouldn't have opened my mouth.
2: Bailey, you couldn't have stuck with medicine as long as you did, through all the late hours, the weeks of study, the self-sacrifice, unless you really wanted to be a doctor more than anything else in the world.
0: It's too late now. I'm washed up.
1: Oh, I don't think you are. We know a lot about you, Paul, that we didn't know 2 weeks ago. We know you've just been working too hard, trying too hard.
2: We think you'll make a fine doctor.
0: You men aren't kidding me, are you?
1: We certainly aren't. What do you say? Shall I help you take your bags to your car or back to your room?
0: Well, Dr. Kildare, it's a pretty long trip to the car. The room is a lot closer.
3: In just a moment, we will return to the story of Dr. Kildare.

0: now, once again, the story of Dr. Kildare, starring Lou Ayres as Dr. Kildare and Lionel Barrymore as Dr. Gillespie.
1: Hello, Parker.
2: Good afternoon, Dr. Kildare.
3: Or Dr. G.
2: Oh, who knows? He's been gone all day. He went out with the ambulance this morning.
1: Ambulance? I don't understand.
2: When he heard you'd been riding an ambulance, he had to do it,
1: too. Oh, I see.
2: I don't believe it.
4: Oh, good afternoon, everybody.
1: Hello, Dr. G. I hear you've been riding the ambulance.
5: He certainly has, Dr. Kildare. The ambulance driver said he'd never had anyone like Leonard Gillespie aboard.
2: Do you feel all right, Dr. Gillespie?
4: Oh, of course I feel all right. Why shouldn't I? I was just after a little exercise.
2: Well, I thought...
4: You thought I couldn't do it, you old witch. Well, you were wrong. If every day of my life were that easy, I'd be 20 years younger right now. Well, I guess I better get to my desk and get to work.
1: All right, Dr. G. See you around dinner time.
4: Jimmy, why not indeed?
5: I'll walk along with you, Dr. Kildare.
1: Dr. Guru, you know I'm really surprised at Dr. Gillespie.
5: So am I. Of course, I didn't tell everything the ambulance driver said about Leonard.
1: No?
5: No. If the truth be known, he dropped him off at the zoo this morning.
1: Zoo?
5: Yes, and picked him up just before he came in tonight.
0: You have just heard the story of Dr. Kildare, starring Lou Ayres and Lionel Barrymore. This program was written by E. Jack Newman and John Michael Hayes, and directed by Joe Bigelow. Original music was composed and conducted by Walter Schumann. Virginia Gregg was heard as Nurse Parker and Ted Osborne as Dr. Carew. Others in the cast included Gloria Gordon, Larry Dobkin, and Ann Diamond. Dick Joy speaking.

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1: It's a kind of retribution for all the times I've asked her to let me wear it and she wouldn't. But it's all right now, though, isn't it?
2: I suppose so. In a few days.
1: I wonder what else she has hidden away. You know something? We don't even know how wealthy she is. She could be worth millions, and we don't even know about it.
2: I know how much she's worth.
1: You do? But why haven't you told me? How much is she worth?
2: About 1.25 million.
1: 1.25 million? That much? Why, darling, we're millionaires.
2: Are we?
1: Millionaires. Think of it. Oh, Henry. Darling, everything is suddenly opening up for us all at once. All the plans we made. That trip to Paris. I've wanted to go to Paris ever since I can remember. And now we can go, can't we?
2: I suppose so.
1: When? Next month? It will be October and so crisp and lovely. We'll book passage on the Queen Mary. And I want to wear her diamond pin with a beautiful new evening gown and dance after dinner. Just dance and dance. It's been so long since we've laughed and danced together. Henry, how long has it been? It seems years and years. Have you ever thought about something?
2: About what, dear?
1: Well, here we are, just this side of middle age, and what sort of fun have we had? We haven't had any. Not really. We've just been waiting. For years we've been waiting. Waiting for her to die. Waiting to get rich. Waiting out our lives. Henry, I just thought of something extremely funny. You know how we've been waiting all these years? Do you realize what we're doing now? We're waiting. Waiting for the police to arrive. Waiting for them to take us away. Henry, we've made a terrible mistake. They'll know we did it. Oh, why don't they come? Why don't they come on?
3: Barnes, drink this. Drink it. You're getting all upset over nothing, dear.
1: I'm so sorry. It was very silly of me.
2: It's all right. It's all right. I understand.
1: Oh, you can be so comforting. You can really be affectionate when you try.
2: Yes, dear.
1: Henry, do you know how I've decided I'm going to when they arrive? I'm not going to say anything. I won't say a word. If they ask questions, I'll pretend I don't hear them. They'll think it's shock, won't they? Don't you think that's the best way?
2: I wouldn't worry about it one way or the other.
1: Oh, Henry, why are you always such a wet blanket?
2: Am I?
1: Yes, and you know it.
2: Well, I'm sorry.
1: I think you do it maliciously.
2: I'm not aware of it, dear.
1: Sorry. I don't mean to be cross, but Well, it's like getting up to a certain point and finding there isn't any place to go. It's very frustrating.
2: I imagine it would be.
1: Henry, darling, what are you doing over there?
2: Nothing, dear.
1: Please. Please come over here and talk to me. If I'm irritable, it's because I'm frightened. I know I shouldn't be, but I am.
2: In a moment, dear.
1: Henry, have you ever had the feeling that this has all happened somewhere before? I just had that sensation. It's almost as if I were a thing apart and could see everything that is happening now. I could see you standing over there by the window, and I could see me here, frightened and alone. That's an omen. It's as if Aunt Mildred were alive, and we're dead. I'm dead, and you're dead too, Henry. We're dead! Isn't it funny? Oh, and what a pity. We were so mistaken. Florence article.
2: Florence?
1: We're dead, Henry. Oh, you haven't realized it yet, but I have. I know.
2: Florence.
1: Somewhere you forgot a little detail. Oh, you don't know what it is, but they will. And they're going to take us away.
3: You're wrong, dear.
1: Why do you keep saying I'm wrong?
3: Because they're not coming.
1: What do you mean they're not coming?
3: I didn't call the police, Florence.
1: But you did call them. I saw you call them.
3: But I didn't. I only pretended to call them.
1: Pretended to call them? But why? Why did you
3: do
1: that to me?
3: The detail. I forgot a little detail.
1: Oh. Oh, thank heavens. It was intuitional, remember? I reminded you of it, didn't I?
3: Yes, you reminded me of it. I have you to thank for that, dear.
1: Yes, well, don't keep me waiting. Tell me what it was.
3: The detail?
1: Yes, what was it?
3: You.
1: Yes. I thought so. I've been a drag on you, haven't I?
2: Not always, but you are now.
1: You know something? You've been a drag on me, too. The whole thing has been wrong. All wrong for years, hasn't it? And now you stand before me with a gun. And I feel perfectly calm.
3: It's the shock.
1: I'm glad you're going to use a gun. It'll be very quick that way. When did you decide?
3: A few minutes ago. I had the idea earlier, but I thought I'd wait and see.
1: Henry, why haven't we ever understood each other? Oh, I used to try so desperately to get through to you.
3: We just never had the spark, I guess.
1: But you did love me, didn't you, once?
3: Yes, very much.
1: Then tell me, what happened?
3: I don't know.
1: Oh, I wish we'd never had anything. Anything at all. Then at least we'd have had each other.
3: It wasn't the money.
1: It was always the money. It had breakfast with us every morning. It slept in our thoughts at night. Well, you will have it now. But what about the police? What will you tell them now?
3: I'll think of something.
1: Of course, you could tell them that I was the one who poisoned Aunt Mildred and then tried to shoot you, and then you tried to get the gun away from me and I shot myself.
3: It's possible.
1: Do me a favor.
3: If I can.
1: Kiss me.
3: Not easy to kiss a person one moment and shoot her the next.
1: You mean you're not equal to it?
3: That's not the point. It's just too incongruous. You think I'm not going to do it, don't you?
1: No, I was thinking of something else entirely.
3: Goodbye, Florence.
1: Au revoir, Henry.

0: And so the curtain falls on the first act of today's radio drama, When the Police Arrive, starring Joan Crawford and brought to you by Carnation Evaporated Milk. 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What do you call it, Mary?
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0: Well, if the ladies listening have their paper and pencils ready, I think we ought to hear about how to make Carnation Creamy Rice Pudding. 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
0: There you are, ladies. 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
0: 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Right, Mary?
1: Perfectly right, Art. And now, if you'll excuse me, I'll get back to my kitchen.
0: Sure thing, Mary. Thanks for coming by. Don't forget, friends, to try Mary Blake's recipe for Carnation Creamy Rice Pudding. A creamier, more delicious rice pudding because it's made with Carnation, the milk that whips. We return now to the second act of When the Police Arrive, starring Joan Crawford in the role of Florence Jennings.
2: Are you all through with your foolishness now, Henry?
3: But you're still...
2: alive. There were only blanks in the gun, darling.
3: Blanks?
2: But I might as well warn you that the bullets in this gun are real.
3: You mean you had this planned?
2: Well, in advance. You don't think I really would have died so magnanimously, do you?
3: What are you going to do now?
2: Oh, I'll play around with you a little bit, and then I'll shoot you. Turn about, you know. In case you're curious, I simply included your plan in my own. That is, except the little details. I didn't bother about them. It isn't every woman, you know, who has the opportunity of being shot by her husband and lives to do something about it.
3: When did you put the blanks in the gun?
2: This afternoon. Remember? When I came in from the summer house and you were telling me what happened.
3: Which all goes to prove men never know what they're married to.
2: And serves them right.
3: When did the masquerade begin?
2: Oh, years ago. You wouldn't even remember. Your mind was off somewhere foundering in money. And I just drifted off to myself, and that's where I've been ever since. One cozy little monologue after another.
3: What are you going to do?
2: Call the police. I think it's about time they arrived, don't you?
3: Florence, in the name of heaven, you don't know what you're doing. We can still get out of this.
2: We, Henry... I wasn't aware that you were to be included. Police department, please.
3: Florence, you're throwing away our
2: lives. Don't be ridiculous, Henry. We've never had any lives. Remember what I said about being dead? Yes. Henry, I think you're getting nervous. Calm down, dear. Desk sergeant, Mrs. Florence Jennings speaking. There's been a very tragic accident at 210 Manchester Heights Road. Could you send out a patrol car and an ambulance right away? Thank you.
3: Well, up to now, I'll have to give you credit for being pretty clever, Florence. But calling the police was a stupid thing to do.
2: It's just like you to think so. You still don't understand, do you?
3: Understand what?
2: That I'm going to shoot you.
3: Oh, nonsense. You couldn't kill a
2: fly. But I can you. And I've got excellent reason. Come closer, dear. Don't back away. I just want to look at you. You've grown fat with the years. The idleness. That's what did it. Tell me, Have the years been kind to me?
3: You're still very beautiful, if that's what you mean.
2: As beautiful as when I married you?
3: Woman's vanity.
2: I have a gun, you know. Talk, Henry.
3: No. And what a silly thing to ask.
2: But with the money and the property, I might be able to pick up another husband someplace, mightn't I?
3: Darling, will you please drop the dramatics?
2: Why?
3: Because I want to kiss you.
2: Why?
3: Because I love you.
2: You love me because you're afraid of the gun in my hand.
3: That has nothing to do with it.
2: You were perfectly willing to kill me, remember?
3: I must have been mad. Let me kiss you. Just once more.
2: Stay back, Henry. I warn you.
3: I know. You're going to shoot.
2: You're trying to play on my emotions. It's cowardly.
3: Yes, it is.
2: You're attractive to me, and you know it.
3: Yes, I know it.
2: But it's not enough.
3: Give me that gun, Paul.
2: No!
3: Well, congratulations.
2: You didn't leave me, did you, darling?
3: All right. Help me.
2: Of course. Here. Into this chair. There you are. Oh, darling, I'm so sorry I had to do it. But there was no other way.
3: Why?
2: Well, I kept hoping you'd change. Only a while ago I thought, now that Aunt Mildred's dead, the thing that's been between us and happiness, all these years, I thought that suddenly you'd wake up. I thought you might take me in your arms and tell me to be very brave. Oh, my darling, it would have been worth all those years.
3: Florence, I'm sorry I missed your expectations.
2: It wasn't your fault, really. It was just the way things came out, that's all.
3: As you said, all those years, waiting for her to die. And we had so much more waiting in each other. I never knew it.
2: I knew it, Henry. But I could never seem to get through to you. You wouldn't talk to me.
3: Well, it's over now.
2: Yes, it's over. And the funny part is that coincidence stepped in with a final jest.
3: Me?
2: Aunt Mildred had a heart attack. She called to me in the garden. The pills were never used. You see, she died naturally.
3: That's a good one. That's very good.
2: I'll remember you to Paris, Henry. To every leaf and street of it. And to the Queen Mary. And dancing after dinner. And as for you, Aunt Mildred, you will pay the final tribute. There. I'll wear the diamond pin. See how it sparkles. Isn't it beautiful, Henry? Like stars. Oh. All those years. And now. Sleep, Henry. I still haven't made up my mind how I should act when the police arrive. That must be they now. It really is important, you know. It's always important to a woman how she acts. Maybe I should cry. My love. Oh, I know. Now I know.

0: And so the curtain comes down on the final act of this week's Stars Over Hollywood show, as presented by Carnation Evaporated Milk and starring Joan Crawford. In just a moment, we'll have news about next week's show. Meantime, how about a curtain call, Miss Crawford?
1: Certainly, Art. You know, as I recall, the last time I appeared on Stars Over Hollywood, after the show, you treated me to a delicious cup of coffee. Is it still the custom?
0: It sure is, Miss Crawford. Your cup is ready and waiting for you. And you'll find it tastes extra good, too. In fact, there's extra satisfaction from coffee within reach of everyone whose cream pitcher is filled with Carnation Evaporated Milk.
1: It does make a difference, doesn't it?
0: I'll say it does. Coffee creamed with Carnation tastes richer, smoother, more full-bodied. Carnation has the consistency of good, rich cream. It's heavy enough to whip. And believe me, what that does for coffee is something every coffee drinker ought to know about. Why, millions of coffee lovers actually like Carnation better than cream for their coffee. And yet, Carnation costs less than half as much as cream. So can you blame us for saying, no matter how good coffee is, it not only pays, but it's better when you cream it with Carnation. And Joan Crawford, for your excellent performance today, we want you to have this bouquet of red and white carnations, just like those pictured on every can of Carnation Evaporated Milk.
1: Thank you, Art. The flowers are beautiful, and you've been a grand host. Now tell me, what's your show about?
0: Next week's Stars Over Hollywood, we'll have Dan Duryea. He'll appear in a highly dramatic story.
1: Well, I'll be listening, Art. And now goodbye and good luck.
0: Goodbye, Miss Crawford. The story on today's Stars Over Hollywood was written by William Paget. Supporting Miss Crawford was Ted Osborne. Special music was composed and conducted by Rex Corey. The program was transcribed and directed by Hans Conried. Ladies, when you shop for groceries today, be sure to have Carnation, the world's favorite brand of evaporated milk, on your shopping list. No other kind of milk has as many uses as Carnation.
2: Carnation for cooking.
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1: And now for the Carnation Company and Stars Over Hollywood, this is Art Ballinger suggesting that you be sure to listen next Saturday for Dan Duryea. 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
1: Once upon a time there was an engineer.
2: Choo-choo Charlie was his name, we hear.
1: He had an engine and he sure had fun. He used good and plenty candy to make his train run.
3: Charlie says, well, my good and plenty. Charlie says, really rings the bell. Charlie says, love my good and plenty. Don't know any other candy that I love so well.
1: Once upon a time there was an engineer.
2: Choo-choo Charlie was his name, we hear.
1: He had an engine and he sure had fun. He used good and plenty candy to make his train run.

0: Once upon a time there was an engineer.
1: Choo-choo Charlie was his name, we hear.
0: He had an engine and he sure had fun. He used good and plenty candy to make his train run.
2: Charlie says, love my good and plenty. Charlie says, really rings the bell. Charlie says, love my good and plenty. Don't know any other candy that I love so well.
3: Do you know the one-word recipe for cheesecake?
4: Green.

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0: Once upon a time in 1941, just before we entered the late Great War, there was a suburb of Los Angeles called, New York City. And in this city lived a little lady named Susan Applegate. And boy, was she lonesome for her old hometown of Stevenson, Iowa. She was trying to make a living in New York by being a hair and scalp expert, of all things. Well, one day she went to the office of a certain Mr. Osborne to give him a scalp treatment when things suddenly came to a head. No pun intended.
1: Susan Applegate, eh? Well, Susie, just slip out of your wet coat and into a dry martini, hey?
0: Oh, yes, he was quite the rogue with Mr. Osborne. Well, one thing led to another until finally Susan led to Mr. Osborne's chin with a hard left and ran for it. Right down to Grand Central Station. The first step towards Stevenson, Iowa, the old hometown. Ah, but there was immediately a hitch.
2: $32.50 for a day coach to Stevenson.
3: That's it, lady.
2: Oh, but it was only $27.50 when I came to New York.
3: It went up.
2: But all I have is $27.50. I've been saving that to go home on.
3: Sorry, lady. Do you want the ticket or not?
2: Can't I please have it a little cheaper? I don't take up much room. Look at me. I'm tiny, petite, dainty.
3: I'm sorry, lady. Only ones who go half fare are kids under 12. Now, please move along.
2: Oh, no wonder New York has such a big population. You can get in, but you can't get out.
0: Don't ever underestimate the Middle West and its tiny, petite, dainty people like Susan Applegate. Susan vanished into the ladies' room. And 5 minutes later, emerged even daintier, tinier, petiter than ever. The brim of her hat was turned up, her stockings were rolled down. Her skirt was shorter, and her hair let down was longer. Get it, folks? Catch on? Half fare for children under 12 years of age.

0: All right, girlie, drop it.
1: Huh?
0: Ticket, please.
1: Oh, here.
0: Just a minute, young lady.
1: Mm-hmm.
0: How old are you?
1: Gonna be 12 next week.
0: Aren't you pretty big, 12?
1: Oh, we're Swedish. You should see my brother Olaf. 6'2" and only in the fifth grade.
0: Does that mean he's big for his age or dumb for his age?
1: Oh, big.
0: You look kind of filled out for 12.
1: Oh, glandular trouble.
0: Wait a minute, Curly. You're Swedish. Say something in Swedish.
1: I want to be alone.
0: Look, miss, you better come along with me.
1: Who, me? Excuse me, please.
0: Hey, where are you going?
1: I can't tell. Excuse me.
0: Hey! Hey, you! Come back! Stop! You! Hey, you!
1: Oh, here. Drawing room, eh?
2: Well, what's this?
1: Hello.
2: One of us is in the wrong compartment, little girl.
1: I know. I'll go in a minute.
2: Does your mother know you're in the wrong car?
1: Oh, I'm traveling alone. I just happened to get sicky in the day coach.
2: Sick? Oh, that's too bad. Where are you headed for?
1: Stevenson, Iowa.
2: What? Why, you can't sit up all night in a coach. You're going to sleep right here. I'll ring for the porter to make up the upper
1: door. Please don't ring for the porter.
2: Why not?
1: Oh, because he's got long yellow teeth and a little bit the eyes. And his hands have black fur all over them.
2: Really?
1: Uh-huh. And the first time I saw him was in the asparagus forest.
2: Oh, yeah.
1: And then in the wonderful sideways aeroplane. And then in the wizard's palace. And every time I have a bad dream, I see him again.
2: No. Don't get excited, child. I'll make up the berth myself. What's your name?
1: Susan Appleby. People call me Susu.
2: Susu? Mm-hmm. I'm Major Philip Kirby.
1: Major? Like Major Hooper in the funny papers?
2: Well, just about. You see, I'm not on active service. I...

0: Just teach at Wallace Military Institute for Boys back in Indiana. Well, I hope you have a nightie in that overnight bag.
1: But Major Kirby...
0: Now, just think of me as your Uncle Philip, Tutu. Now, suppose you go into that little room and get into your nightie.
1: Yes, Uncle Philip.
0: And just sing out if you have any trouble with your buttons. Susu? Good morning, Susu.
1: Mm-hmm.
0: You have a good night's sleep up there?
1: Oh, fine, thank you, Uncle Phil. Why is the train stopped?
0: Oh, we've been stopped for hours. Tracks up ahead are underwater. We'll be stuck here for quite some time longer. So if you'll just stay right there in bed, Uncle Philip will go up to the diner and bring you back a nice breakfast. Now, don't you stir from where you are.
2: Philip! Philip, darling!
1: Oh, dear.
2: You go in first, Father.
3: See if the coast is...
1: Hi, Sully.
3: There must be some mistake. Pamela, come in here.
2: Well, what's the matter?
3: This isn't Philip's room.
2: Oh, we're so sorry. We're in the wrong drawing room. Or are we?
3: We certainly are not. I'm sure that Philip's cap is hanging there.
2: Oh, that's Philip coming now.
0: 4:20 Blackbird, Beck, it's due. Pamela. Colonel Hill.
2: Don't speak to me.
0: Huh?
2: Go feed your mysterious companion.
3: Major Kirby. I'll have you cashed out of Wallace Military Institution for this.
0: Oh, now, wait, Colonel. Listen here.
2: We drove 27 miles over washed-out roads to take you home because we'd heard the train was stalled. And what do we find?
0: Now, Pamela, listen to me.
2: And this... you on your way back to see your fiancé.
3: Come on, daughter. No place for decent folks.
2: Goodbye, Philip. I hope the young lady enjoys her breakfast in bed. Come along, Father.
3: Indeed.
0: Oh, murder. Am I in hot water?
1: Oh, I'm so sorry. It's really my fault.
0: Oh, no, Susan. Only now I'm afraid I'll have to ask you to get off at my station and come with me.
1: Come with you?
0: Yes, to Pamela and Colonel Hill's house to clear this up.
1: Well, sure. It's the least I can do, Uncle Philip.
3: Major Kirby, your presence in my home is an impertinence after what happened back on that train.
0: But, Colonel Hill, if you'd only let me explain how...
2: Father, let Philip explain, if he can.
0: I'm just asking both of you to brace yourselves to meet this woman of Babylon as she really is. Susu, you may come in now.
1: Yes, Uncle Philip?
0: Susu, this is Pamela Hill, my fiancé, and Colonel Hill of the faculty of Wallace Military Institute for Boys.
1: Hello.
2: Why, Philip?
3: I think she's just a child.
2: Oh, how utterly beguiling. Oh, Philip, you darling.
3: It's our fault entirely, Major. Faulty reconnaissance work, that's what it was.
1: May I go home now, Uncle Philip?
2: Oh, she calls him Uncle Philip, Father. How beguiling. How completely beguiling.
0: Oh, you can't go home, Susu, not with the tracks underwater for 2 more days.
2: You like boys, don't you, Susu?
1: What kind of boys?
2: Little boys.
0: Lots of boys.
2: Cadets at the Institute here. Uncle Philip is going to have you meet the whole battalion.
0: And there's a military ball day after tomorrow.
2: And you're going to stay right here in this house.
1: But I don't...
2: Now, come on upstairs, Susu. I want you to meet Lucy.
1: Lucy?
2: By the way, Philip, I've written General McWhirter's wife in Washington about your transfer.
0: Oh, really? Maybe I'll be getting a telegram anytime.
2: You might.
0: Great.
2: Come along, Susu. Let's go meet Lucy.
1: Lucy? Who's Lucy?
2: My little sister, just your age. She'll be your roommate.
1: Roommate? Mm-hmm. Great.

0: And you have crayfishes, too.
1: They aren't solid gold, so relax.
0: Look at the one sticking his nose up. I bet he wants his dinner.
1: One more word like that out of you, and I'm going to be sick.
0: Huh?
1: Listen, maybe you can bluff grown-ups with that act, but you can't bluff me.
0: What?
1: It's perfectly apparent to me that you're no child. You're 22 if you're a day.
0: Okay, Lucy, you win. When are you going to tell your sister Pamela?
1: I'm not going to tell her.
0: No, why not?
1: Because she's a stinker. Major Kirby hates his job here. He wants to transfer to active military service. But, oh, no, Pamela likes it here. So she's pulling strings behind his back, so he'll never get his transfer.
0: Why tell me about it?
1: I expect you to help.
0: Me? How?
1: We should discuss this more anon. Okay, come in. Oh, the Army.
2: Miss Susan Applegate?
0: Yes?
2: The cadet adjutant regrets he cannot escort you to go canoeing this afternoon, but has ordered Cadet Lieutenant Clifford Osborne to take his place.
0: Who fixed all this up for me?
2: Major Philip Kirby, Miss.
1: Uncle Philip, remember?
2: May I assure you, Miss Applegate, that you will find Cadet Lieutenant Clifford Osborne very amusing and plenty good-looking, too.
0: All right. Where is this Cadet Lieutenant Clifford Osborne?
2: I am Cadet Lieutenant Clifford Osborne.
1: A dismal creature, if I may say so.
2: Move over on the seat, will you, Susan?
0: Hey, not two on a seat, not in a canoe.
2: Oh, sure. Now, the topic for this afternoon is my theory about the recent fall of France. Now, say your right arm is the big Maginot line.
0: That's where the real dynamite is.
2: Precisely. So I pin down the big Maginot.
0: Yeah?
2: Then I pin down your left arm, the little Maginot line.
0: Now, look here, strategy. Take it easy.
2: Now, give up. How about a kiss?
0: Hey, you're rocking the boat.
2: One measly little kiss. Come on. Oh, come on.
0: Hey, look out. Oh, we're going over.
2: Oh. Here. Hold on to me. Or we'll get you home and out of your wet clothes into a dry martini.
0: Hey, where have I heard that before?
3: Susu, I'm worried about you.
0: About me, Uncle Phil?
3: Mm-hmm.
0: Why?
3: You had a nice time today, didn't you?
0: Well, yes.
3: Well, you see, that's what I want to talk to you about. You see, Cece, I mean, you see, Susu, you have very nice eyes and rather, well, for your age. Making you singularly attractive to boys, you... See what I mean?
0: I think I see what you mean, Uncle Philip.
3: Oh, I don't mean you not to have dates or a little flirtation, you know. I want you to keep right on having a good time, but not too good.
0: I understand, Uncle Philip.

0: yes.
1: Knock when you enter a room, Lucy.
0: It's my room, isn't it? Now, look at this letter. I just deemed it open in the kitchen. My dear sister Pamela wrote it. Read it.
1: Cornelia, darling, you beguiling creature.
0: Cornelia, darling, is someone Pamela hardly even knows, but who happens to be the wife of General McWhirter in Washington. You know what that perfect pussy of a sister of mine is writing there? Telling Cornelia, darling, to get the general not to transfer Philip to active duty.
1: You know, Lucy, I begin to understand how you feel about Philip.
0: All right, so what do we do?
1: You say Pamela doesn't know this lady very well?
0: Hardly at all.
1: Well, suppose someone who sounded like Pamela called up Cornelia, darling, long distance, and made a pitch in favor of Philip's transfer.
0: Hey, would you do that for an old pal, Susan, huh?
1: For an old pal, Lucy, and for Uncle Philip? Why not? I'll put a call through right now. What? Can you speak a little louder, Cornelia, darling? You beguiling creature. Would you speak to the general about Philip for me? You see, he's so desperately anxious for active service. And I'll go anywhere he goes. Iceland, Trinidad, Honolulu, anywhere. You will? Honestly. Oh, Cornelia, darling, you beguiling creature.
2: Well, that concludes Act One, and now it's intermission time on Hollywood Star Time. And before we continue with Act Two of today's play, here's a musical change of pace by Harry Zimmerman and the orchestra featuring the Four Little Sisters.

Mama, when you say, Mama, I don't want to say, Mama.

0: Hollywood Star Time continues now with a radio production of The Major and the Minor, starring Robert Young and Joan Caulfield. The Major and the Minor comes to you through the cooperation of Paramount Pictures, whose current release is the Hal Wallace production, The Strange Love of Martha Ivers, starring Barbara Stanwyck, Van Heflin, and Elizabeth Scott. Joan Caulfield appears today through the courtesy of Paramount Pictures and will soon be seen co-starring in Monsieur Beaucaire. Now, Act Two, The Major and the Minor.
1: Homesick and discouraged in New York, Susan Applegate just had to get back home to Stevenson, Iowa. Not having enough train fare, she posed as a 12-year-old girl. Met Major Philip Kirby on the train and has wound up at the Indiana home of Pamela Hill, Kirby's fiancé. Tonight is the night of the military ball at Wallace Institute for Boys, where Major Philip Kirby teaches. And all the boys, including that more elderly boy, Major Kirby himself, are giving that remarkable 12-year-old the big rush.
2: Excuse me, Miss Applegate.
3: Oh, Uncle Philip. Hello. Nice dance, huh?
2: Well, it would be an even nicer dance, Susu, if this one were mine.
3: But it is. I saved it for you, Philip. Uncle Philip, that is.
2: Then come on, let's cut a rug.
4: But, Dad, I gotta have $3. I've got to.
5: Now, Clifford, I came all the way from New York City. Well, I think you'd want to spend some time with your father.
4: This is a dance, Dad. This is a dance.
5: Stop that.
4: The only way I can get a dance with Susu is to buy one from Jimmy McDougal. And he's asking $3.
5: Oh, Susu must be quite a girl.
4: Oh, there she is, Dad. See? In the blue velvet dress.
5: Mm-hmm. Yeah, $3, did you say?

0: Dad. Dad. Hi, Dad. I want you to meet Susu.
1: Mm. Susu, huh?
2: How do you do, Mr. Osborne?
1: Haven't I had the pleasure before?
2: I don't think you've had the pleasure.
1: Are you sure we haven't met someplace before?
0: Take it easy, Dad. I saw her first. May I have this waltz, Susu?
1: Pardon me, son, but may I have this waltz, Susu?
2: Why, Major Kirby...
3: Oh, Susu!
2: See what I mean?
3: Susu, our dance again, I believe. Excuse us, gentlemen.
1: Yeah,
3: come on, Cinderella. One, two, three, one.
1: I must have met her somewhere.
0: Nah.
1: I must have.
0: You couldn't have.
1: I must have!
4: Telegram for Major Philip Kirby.
2: That's you, Uncle Phil.
3: Oh, excuse me a moment, Susu. Corporal, here, Corporal.
4: Oh, it's telegram for you, Major Kirby.
3: Thank you very much, Corporal.
4: Yes, sir. Not at all, sir.
3: Maybe this is from General McWhirter about my transfer, I hope.
2: Well, open it.
3: Yeah. Keep your fingers crossed, Susu.
2: Is it what you wanted?
3: Is it? It certainly is.
2: Oh, I'm so glad for you.
3: Excuse me, Susu, will you? You know, Pamela did this for me. Excuse me.
2: Of course.
3: Pamela? Oh, where is she? Pamela! Pamela!
5: But, Philip, the telegram says we part to Washington in 1 week.
3: Well, what's the deuce, Pam? You wanted me to get it, didn't you? You got it for me.
5: If I did, it was a mistake. I'm sure it isn't too late to correct the error I've made.
3: Pamela, there's going to be a war.
5: Oh.
3: Well, there is. These are orders that we've asked for. To ask for them to be changed again is, well, it's unthinkable.
5: You mean I have to accept you, transfer and all, or not at all?
3: Pamela, you bewilder me. First you get me the transfer, then when it does come through...
5: Oh,
3: you
5: that's quite enough, Philip. Will you please excuse me?
3: Pamela, I... Pamela spelled backward is Alamap. That doesn't make any sense either.
2: Why, Uncle Philip, I thought you said you couldn't dance well.
3: Ah, that was the old Uncle Philip.
2: You just reversed beautifully.
3: I am magnificent. I've just been through an experience that should have crushed me. But look at me. The newer, the better, the lighter-hearted Uncle Philip. I've only felt this way once before in my life.
2: When was that?
3: Long ago, I was in love with my dancing teacher. She was 38 and I was 12.
2: Uncle Philip, I'm only 12 too, and you know what?
3: Yes.
2: You do?
3: Yes, I'm always off schedule on my crushes, about 25 years.
1: Excuse me, Miss Hill.
5: Yes?
1: I'm Cadet Osborne's father.
5: Yes, Mr. Osborne.
1: That girl in the blue velvet dress dancing with Major Kirby again.
5: Susan Applegate.
1: Oh, yeah. Well, I had a crazy notion. She was a little bit of fluff from a scalp massage place in New York named Susan Applegate.
5: What did you say, Mr. Osborne?
1: Well, only that Susan Applegate was a few years older. 23, I bet.
5: Tell me more, Mr. Osborne. Do tell me a lot more.
6: Susu, darling.
2: I'm out here on the terrace, Pamela.
6: Oh. Waiting for someone, Susu?
2: Uncle Philip. I've been chatting with an old acquaintance of yours.
5: Who?
2: Or perhaps I should say an old customer of yours. When you massage sundry scalps in New York.
5: Mr. Osborne.
2: Mm-hmm. Okay, you can fire when ready, Pamela. Well, first, you came here posing as a child of 12. Then I suspect you arranged that transfer of Philip.
5: Yes, I did.
2: First, you took over my fiancé's career, now you'd like to take over my fiancé.
5: Well, you don't love him.
2: Oh, leave that to me, will you? Either you leave as you came, as little Susu Applegate, or there's going to be a nasty scandal about someone being cashiered out of the service. There's a train leaving tonight at 11:40, allowing no time for goodbyes. You understand, Miss Applegate?
5: All right, Pamela. I'll go.
2: And by the way, after you've gone, Major Kirby and I will go ahead with our plan and be married on the 15th. If you don't mind.
1: about all, folks. That's it. That's the story. Susan Applegate went back to Stevenson, Iowa. Hey, that's an unhappy ending. This won't do. Let's see. Susan hadn't been home in Stevenson more than a week when the front doorbell rang. Susan, looking her age, 22, if it was a day, opened the door of her mother's cottage.
3: Pardon me, is this the home of...
7: Wally!
3: Susan! Look at you. Why, you... And you're not, besides... No knees. What gold?
7: Won't you come in, Philip?
3: Well, sure, but I have only a few minutes between trains. I'm headed for the West Coast. I looked you up. I wanted to see you again. I wanted to ask you why you left a week ago without saying goodbye. But look at you. You're so beautiful. Lovely. Why, how you've grown.
7: How was the wedding, Major Kirby?
3: The wedding? Oh, fine. The colonel was gay as a goat. Arches of swords for the bride and groom. All very okay. Everyone sends his love. The colonel, Cadet Osborne, Company A, Company B, Company C, Company D.
7: And Mrs. Kirby?
3: And Mrs. Kirby. Mrs. who?
7: Your wife.
3: My wife? Oh, Pamela didn't marry me.
7: But the wedding, Philip.
3: Oh, Pamela married someone else she had on her string. Someone solid and dependable.
7: Oh. Oh! Oh, Philip, darling.
3: Now, then, Susu, how fast can you pack? 5 minutes? 10? 12?
7: Oh, what's the hurry?
3: Well, my train leaves in 15 minutes. You're coming with me.
7: Where to?
3: We're shopping in Nevada. You're going to marry a soldier, a brass hat named Kirby.
7: Oh, good.
3: Now, never mind. You're busy. And, oh, wait a minute. Train fare. Money. What do I use for money?
7: Money? Train fare?
3: For you. You're my responsibility now.
7: Train fare? Oh, that's easy. I can turn up my hat and roll down my socks and hike up my skirt and let down my hair so no one would know I was a day over 12.
3: Oh, don't be silly, Susan.
7: Well, why not?
3: Why not? Why not? Why, you just never get away with it. That's why not.
7: Uncle Philip, are you kidding?

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3: Sorry.
2: Nougat and caramel golden light? And don't forget the hazelnut in every bite.
3: Sorry.
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12: Rogers of the Gazette, offering you again tonight, transcribed, another heartwarming story of a country newspaper and its friendly editor, and starring Will Rogers, Jr.

Along about this time of year, most of the folks in Elyria start to get a little lazy, start easing up and putting things off till cooler weather. Business slows down, and it's pretty quiet most of the time on the square around the town hall. Afternoons especially. Hardly anybody's stirring most days. A lot of days, when the week's issue of the paper is caught up, Will sneaks out of the office and heads for Jetter's Lake or Branch Creek with a pole and a can of worms. More than likely, he'll run smack into Doc or Jake Hawkins, who has the drugstore, or Judge Beal of the district court. In fact, most any of his friends. And the other days, days when something comes up and Will just can't get away, well, at least he still wishes he could.

0: Looking for somebody, Will?
1: Oh, hi, Jim. Judge Beale around?
0: Down the hall in the hearing room, Will. It's that Taylor boy. Reckon the judge is fixing to lay the might of the law on him.
1: Thought the hearing was tomorrow.
0: Moved it up. Boy's dad was going to get a habeas corpus.
1: Well, guess all I can do is barge right in on him.
0: Judge ain't going to like that, Will. It's a closed hearing. Taylor boy's a juvenile.
1: I know. That's what I want to talk to the judge about.
2: Yes? Constable, I
1: told you... It's not the constable, Judge.
2: Oh, Will. Well, I'll be through here in about an hour, Will.
1: I know, but that's why I want to see you. This won't wait.
2: Well, all right. The hearing is adjourned for 10 minutes. Mr. Taylor, both you and your son will stay here in the room.
3: All right,
1: yes, sir. Hiya, bud.
4: Not too good, Mr. Rogers.
2: Well, come on, Will. We'll go down to my office. Well, I can't do anything about it. I wish I could handle it some other way, but under the circumstances, I simply can't.
1: Well, now, Judge, maybe Bud has kicked up a little fuss now and then.
2: A little fuss? Will, that boy's been haled into court 7 times in the last year. Everything from disturbing the peace to malicious mischief.
1: But he's only 16. Give him time.
2: Time to what? Destroy the whole town?
1: Oh, now, Judge, mischief-making, disturbing the peace... At least they're not criminal acts.
2: And I haven't treated him like a criminal, Will. I've tried for a year to straighten that boy out. But with his home environment, well, nothing else to do. After all, state reform school's not a prison.
1: Maybe not. But it's no place for Bud Taylor either. What's his father say about this?
2: Nothing much. You know how he is.
1: Yeah, I know how he is. I figure if you don't think much of somebody, then it's better if you don't say much about him.
2: Mm. He's the basis of the whole trouble, Will.
1: Yeah.
2: 10 years since his wife, Bud's mother, ran off with another man. He still hates the whole world. Even blames Bud for being half hers, I guess.
1: Well, there you are. What chance has the boy had?
2: None. That's exactly why I'm taking him out of that environment. Will, how come you're taking such a confounded interest in this?
1: Well, I promised Jill I'd see what I could do.
2: Jill? Well, if you're being advised by your 8-year-old daughter, maybe I'd better consult my grandson about the case.
1: Now, listen. If Jill says Bud Taylor's all right, then he's all right, and you can count on it. Kids and dogs know how to size a man up. Women can't. They'll overrate or underrate him every time. But kids never miss.
2: They don't, huh?
1: No, and Jill calls Bud her friend. He's always taken an interest in her and made toy airplanes for her, things like that. And last night, before she left for summer camp... She made me promise I'd do what I could to get her friend out of trouble.
2: So anything Jill wants, short of cutting your right arm...
1: Short of nothing, Judge.
2: Good. Then it's all settled, Will.
1: Settled how?
2: I don't want to see that boy go to reform school any more than you do. But I can't leave him with his father. That's what made him the way he is. So, I'm paroling him in your custody.
1: Your what?
2: I'll have the papers drawn up in about an hour. It's a fine solution, Will. I'm mighty glad you thought of it.
5: Well, why ask me, Will?
1: Now, Maggie, don't you go crawling out on me. We're kind of partners, aren't we?
5: Well, sure, Will. I guess we are.
1: All right. Then tell me what you think.
5: Isn't it a little late for that? You've already done it, Will.
1: Well, it's just temporary, though. And if it don't work out, why, Judge Beale will terminate it at any time.
5: Well... You have taken on quite a responsibility.
1: Well, I couldn't do anything else. That boy don't belong in reform school.
5: A lot of people won't agree with you, Will.
1: Maggie, do you think I'm making a fool out of myself?
5: Will, if what you're doing is making a fool out of yourself, then me for fooled.
1: Well, thanks, Maggie. Oh, hiya, Bud.
4: Hi, Mr. Rogers. Judge Beale said I should come over here and report to you. He said he'd send my stuff later. He said I should do what you say from now on.
1: Well, now, Bud, maybe that won't be too hard.
5: Will, I'll be back in the press room. I want to check the front page galley with Ed.
1: All right, Maggie. Sit down, Bud.
4: Thanks, Mr. Rogers.
1: I guess you know it already, but Jill and I have always figured you as one of our best friends, Bud.
4: Yes, sir, I know it.
1: So when you got yourself in a little trouble, why, we figured a friend's job was to help you out. That's why I'm doing this. For no other reason.
4: Yes, sir.
1: Now, I've got nothing against your father, Bud. Nothing against anybody. But, well, you know what the choice was.
4: Yes, sir. I was going to be sent to reform school. Maybe you're making a mistake. Maybe I'm just no good, like my father's always saying.
1: Your father's wrong, Bud.
4: It's not his fault, though. No matter what I've done, even if the judge acted like it was. My dad never taught me to act like that.
1: But he predicted you would a lot of times.
4: Well, he's just kind of mixed up, that's all.
1: Maybe that's it, Bud. And as a result, maybe you got to be a little mixed up yourself. Well, that's what we're going to try and straighten out. Well, why don't you go over to the house now? Mrs. Weatherwax is going to get your room fixed up, and maybe you can give her a hand.
4: All right, sir. Mr. Rogers, I'll try not to do anything so you'll be sorry you took up for me.
1: No, I'm not worried about that.
4: I'll help. I'll do any work you tell me to. I got that old jalopy. Maybe I could deliver papers.
1: Nah, we already got a couple of kids to do that. I was thinking of something else, Bud. Making you a part-time reporter.
4: A reporter?
1: Sure. Maggie and I got more work than any three people could do. When school starts, maybe you could write a regular column for the high school kids. A byline, your name on it, and everything.
4: I could? You mean, I really could?
1: Sure.

0: Rogers.
1: Morning, Mr. Taylor.
0: Well, you've had the boy a week now. I guess you got him pretty well turned against me.
1: Oh, I don't think so. He's been over to see you every day, hasn't he?
0: But
1: I hear that you won't have anything to do with him.
0: He's made his bed, let him lie in it.
1: Maybe somebody made it for him.
0: Pretty sanctimonious, aren't you? You and that judge, claiming I'm to blame for the way the kid acts.
1: Nobody claimed that.
0: Just get him away from his father, and he'll be all right, they said. Well, you'll find out.
1: Would you have rather seen him in reform school, Mr. Taylor?
0: The boy's bad. Born bad, just like his mother.
1: Mr. Taylor, maybe you'd be a lot better off if you'd forget about his mother. What happened 10 years ago is over and done with. As far as I ever heard, kids are just born kids. I never heard of one of them being born bad.
0: You'll see, Rogers. You made a fool out of yourself taking him in like you have.
1: Well, maybe that's the fifth freedom, Mr. Taylor, along with those other four they talk about. A man's freedom to make a dang fool out of himself in his own sweet way. Goodbye, Mr. Taylor.
2: Good morning, Mr. Rogers.
1: Well, you're at it early this morning, Bud.
2: Yeah. Well, I've been working on something I thought maybe you could use in the paper. I guess it's not too good, though.
1: Well, let's have a look. Say, Bud, did you draw this yourself?
2: Yes, sir. I used the lettering pens and India ink.
1: Dog days. And it's looked like you got every dog in town in the picture. There's that Airedale of Peterson's and Mrs. Deeker's lop-eared spaniel.
2: Sure, they're all real dogs, ones I've seen around town.
1: And everybody will recognize his own. We'll have the dog owners with us 100%.
3: Hey, you beat me this morning, Will.
1: Just got here, Maggie.
3: Morning, Bud.
2: Morning, Miss
1: Bud. Look, seems like we got a staff artist as well as a reporter.
3: Huh?
1: Look here.
3: Why, there's Skippy, right in the center.
1: See, Bud? Dog owner.
3: Well, this is the cleverest thing I've ever seen.
1: Uh-huh. That's why we're going to put it on the editorial page of this week's issue.
2: Gosh, Mr. Rogers, is it really good enough?
1: It's good enough. Now, look, though, you're still a reporter. So suppose you hop over to the grain elevator and pick up that list of farmers who made sales yesterday. I'm holding a spot for it.
2: Yes, sir, Mr. Rogers. Right away.
1: And unless you got something planned, how'd you like to go out to Jetter's Lake this afternoon? I hear the bass are striking.
2: I don't have anything planned, Mr. Rogers. Hey, I'll be right back.
3: Will, I have to hand it to you. I never thought it would work out this well.
1: I haven't done anything, Maggie. He's a good kid, that's all.
3: Well, then hats off to Jill's knowledge of human nature.
1: He was her friend. That's all she needed to know. Say, I got a letter from her, by the way.
3: Oh, did you?
1: Yeah, she's crazy about the camp. Gonna be there another week yet.
3: I'll bet she misses you.
1: Well, if she does, she didn't remember it till the third P.S. Well, I guess I better get to the post office and pick up the mail. I'm going to get some stamps. Maggie, did you use all the petty cash?
3: No. There were two $5 bills there yesterday. Let me see. That's funny. I know they were there, and there hasn't been anyone in here, but... You'd better have a talk with him, Will.
1: Yeah, I guess I had.
3: Maybe he had a good reason. Maybe... I don't know. I'm sorry, Will. I'm terribly sorry.

0: Hey, that was a good cast, Mr. Rogers.
1: Let's see if the fish thinks so.
0: If I get one more like that last one, I don't care what the fish thinks.
1: Yeah, must have weighed 4 pounds or better.
0: Easy. Say, Mr. Rogers, what was it you wanted to talk to me about? You said later, remember?
1: Felt like something was nosing that plug there.
0: Well, keep moving it in little runs, like it was alive. Still there?
1: No. No, I guess not.
0: Well, it may come back. What was it, Mr. Rogers?
1: Huh?
0: You know, what you were going to talk about.
1: I was kind of wondering how you were fixed for spending money, bud.
0: Oh, I got some change. I don't need much.
1: Well, a fellow your age needs some, though. And when he hasn't got it, well, sometimes
0: Oh, don't worry about it. I can always pick up a few bucks in my spare time if I need it.
1: Yeah, but, the thing is, I sort of figure we ought to pay you a salary of some kind. All the work you're doing on the paper.
0: Oh, but you're taking care of me. I don't want a salary.
1: Well, it wouldn't be much. Not what you're worth. The paper can't afford it. But, let's put it this way, bud. When you do want money for something, get what you need out of the petty cash box. It's in the cigar box in Maggie's desk.
0: Well, if I do, okay. But I can always mow a couple of lawns, shovel grain over at the elevator for an hour or two, or... Hey, isn't that Constable Evers?
1: Huh? Yeah. Wonder what he's doing out here. Hiya, Jim. Where's your pole?
2: No time for that today, Will. I got a warrant instead. Guess I'm going to have to take your fishing partner away from you.
1: Bud? What for?
2: Somebody broke into Hawkins' drugstore last night. Took a couple of cameras and some money from the till. Bud's car was seen parked down the block around midnight.
0: I was in bed before 10 o'clock. You know I was, Mr. Rogers.
1: Yeah, I know.
2: Do you know he stayed there, though, Will?
1: No, but... Is this all you're basing the charge on, Jim?
2: Afraid not, Will. I figured Bud wouldn't be fool enough to bring the stuff home to your place, so I took a look through his house. Found it in the basement. Cameras and part of the money.
0: Well, I guess there's not much to say. I'm sorry, Mr. Rogers.
1: So am I, Bud. So am I.

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And now we continue with the second act of tonight's show.

0: Will, there's no point in blaming yourself.
1: I know, Maggie, but when the kid was planning a thing like that, I should have sensed it at least.
0: Well, I sure didn't sense anything. I'd have sworn he was honest.
1: Yeah, I gave him a chance to tell me about it out at the lake, but he just didn't bat an eye. He's either the cleverest kid in town or somebody's making a big mistake.
0: Why did he say he did it, Will?
1: He didn't say. He just wouldn't talk about it. Apologized for causing me trouble, and then he let Jim take him off to jail, and this time he will go to the reform school.
0: You know, Will, that father of his is the cause of the whole thing, the way he's always acted towards Bud. One good week wasn't enough to change the effects of 10 bad years.
1: No, I guess not. Yet he still sticks up for his father, loves him, in spite of the treatment he's always had.
0: Well, maybe that's his trouble, Will. Wanting affection from someone he loves and never getting it. Trying to attract attention to himself and just getting into trouble, trying.
1: Yeah, that's kind of what I thought, too. Now, this idea of making him a reporter, I thought it was going to have some effect, but... Oh, well, let's forget it, Maggie. It's late. Might as well go on home.
0: Well, at least the dummy's all set for tomorrow. Unless you want to pull out Bud's articles and the drawing he made of the dogs.
1: No, it stays in.
0: Oh, good, Will.
1: The stuff's fine. I never figured there was much sense in this censor business anyway.
0: Well, I'll see you in the morning then, Will. Unless you're leaving now, too.
1: Guess not, Maggie. Judge Beal said he might drop by from the office and play a game of chess. I'll wait a while.
0: All right, Will. Good night.
1: Good night, Maggie. Doggone that fool kid anyhow. And there's Jill, too. What am I going to tell Jill? Judge, I just got to do it. Check.
2: That confounded night. I know you're going to do that sooner or later.
1: It's a big push, Judge. I'm moving in on your king.
2: When some people play chess, Will, they give a man a halfway even break.
1: We started even.
2: Yeah, don't see much to do except...
1: resign?
2: Yes, confounded, I resign. Much as I hate to give you two games straight one night. It was that hidden rook of yours you managed to plant back there. It was messing up all my plans, forcing me into moves that didn't even make sense.
1: So that was the reason they didn't, huh?
2: All right, Will, you just wait till the next time. Yeah, it's 9 o'clock. I'll have to be getting along. Oh, Will, I'm sorry the way it turned out with a tailor boy.
1: Yeah, I guess we're all sorry. What is it, reform school?
2: I don't have much choice, Will. He won't deny the charge. Matter of fact, he just won't talk about it one way or another.
1: I know. Same thing this afternoon when Jim came out to the lake to get him. Just said he was sorry he'd caused me any trouble, and then he wouldn't talk about it anymore. I don't understand it. The way he acted don't even make sense.
2: Well, with all the evidence, there seems to be no doubt.
1: Wait a second. Don't make sense like those last few moves of yours. And why did you make them? Because that hidden rook was forcing you to.
2: Huh?
1: Judge, how late are you going to be up tonight?
2: Well, another hour or so, I guess. Why?
1: I might want to talk to you. I kind of got an idea Bud Taylor is being forced by a hidden rook.

0: Evening, Mr. Taylor. Mind if I come in?
1: It's pretty late, Rogers.
0: This won't take long.
1: What is it?
0: Well, Mr. Taylor, we missed some money from the petty cash drawer this morning, and it kind of looked like Bud might have been responsible.
1: Well?
0: But tonight I got to thinking. Mr. Taylor, you came by the office yesterday afternoon, and I left you alone when I went back to the press room to find Bud.
1: What are you getting at, Rogers?
0: And anybody could have been using Bud's car, was sitting at the curb in front of my house last night. You could have come by and got it.
1: Rogers, are you trying to say that I robbed that drugstore?
0: Not for the money itself, but to throw the blame on Bud. Why? Because Judge Beal didn't send him to the reform school and instead turned him over to me. And you figured it was kind of an insult to you, and it was a backhand way of saying it was your fault, not Bud's.
1: Get out, Rogers.
0: And it's true. You've done your best to ruin that boy. It looks like you finally succeeded. And all because of something his mother did when Bud was 6 years old. He's your son, too, Mr. Taylor.
1: Then you stay out of it.
0: He knows he's your son, even if you don't. Why do you suppose he's keeping still and taking the blame for all this? He knows who did it, as well as I do.
1: He what?
0: When Jim came out to the lake to arrest him, Bud was bowled over. It wasn't an act. He just downright didn't know what it was all about. Then he got some of the facts and started putting two and two together and suddenly shut up, wouldn't say anymore. He didn't exactly admit anything, but he wouldn't deny it either.
1: But he's never told me. I didn't know that.
0: It takes a lot of love for a kid to go to jail rather than let his father down.
1: What in the name of heaven have I done to the boy?
0: Well, I'm not sure, but I think you better start undoing it tonight.
2: Well, gentlemen, I just don't know what to say. This is the darndest story I've ever heard.
0: It's even darnder, because it's true.
2: Yeah, I know, Will. That's what you said. Mr. Taylor, are you sure you're not admitting this just in order to protect your boy?
1: Well, I wish I could say that, Mr. Hawkins, but it's the other way around. Bud's been trying to protect me.
2: And it was you who broke into my drugstore last night.
1: That's right.
2: But in the name of Tophet, why?
0: He was trying to prove that Bud was no good and couldn't be trusted.
2: His own son?
1: That's right, Mr. Hawkins. My own son.
2: What am I supposed to do?
1: Well, I guess it's up to you. I don't expect anything. I'm not asking anything. I'm just trying to undo some things, that's all.
2: Do you vouch for this, Will? Is this really the straight story?
0: It's straight, all right.
2: Well, if you say so, it must be. It's quite a mess.
0: Well, I guess it could be, but it doesn't have to be.
2: What do you mean, Will?
0: Mr. Taylor will make good on the money, of course, and the damage to the door of your store, and after that, well, I guess it's up to you.
2: Yeah, I know. If I prosecute, he'll go to prison, and if I don't... Then what? What if I don't?
0: You'll be doing a pretty generous favor for a kid who's never had much of a chance, Jake.
2: I've always liked the boy.
0: Well... What do you say?
2: Confound it, Will. You got a way about you that'll get blood from a turnip. Let me phone Judge Beal.
3: I just don't understand it, Will. Judge calling in the middle of the night and saying he was dismissing the case. The charge was being withdrawn.
0: Well, I guess Judge Beal will probably explain it in the morning, Jim.
3: Yeah, the boy's in the fourth cell on down there. Let me get this door open.
1: I don't know what I'm going to say to him, Will. I just don't know.
0: Well, asking forgiveness might not be such a bad idea.
1: Maybe he won't even talk to me.
3: All right. Are you coming?
0: Like for me to go in and tell him you're here?
1: Oh, if you would, I sure appreciate it.
0: Sure.
4: Mr. Rogers, what are you doing here at this time of night?
0: Calling on a friend. You're getting out, Bud. Case has been dropped.
4: But I don't...
0: Maybe your father can explain it. He's waiting back down the corridor there. You want to see him?
4: Oh, sure.
0: Mr. Taylor.
1: You're coming, Will. Hello, son.
4: Dad. Hello? How are you, Dad?
0: Guess there's nothing Jim and I can do hanging around here. Come on, Jim.
1: Oh, thanks, Will. Thanks.
5: I'll just leave the corridor door open.
3: You know, that's the first time I ever heard Taylor speak to that boy without snarling at him.
0: Well, I'll give you odds it won't be the last time.
3: Nice night, Will.
0: Yeah? Going home, Jim?
3: Well, I better wait till they leave and lock up. Say, Will, how's that daughter of yours?
0: Oh, Jill's fine. She's off at summer camp right now.
3: She is?
0: Yeah, matter of fact, I gotta write her a letter before I go to bed.
3: Don't know what you write about. Sure, nothing much ever happens in Elyria.
0: No, not much, I guess. But Jill won't mind. She just wants to know how her friends are getting along. So I'll write her that they're all fine. Just fine.

You have just heard Rogers of the Gazette, starring Mr. Will Rogers, Jr., with Georgia Ellis as Maggie Button. Tonight's story was written by Les Crutchfield and produced and transcribed by Norman McDonald. Featured in the cast were Peter Rankin as Bud, Joseph Kearns as Judge Beal,

Transcribed by Norman McDonald. Featured in the cast were Peter Rankin as Bud, Joseph Kearns as Judge Beal, and John Daner as Mr. Taylor, with Jack Crucian as Jim and Harry Bartell as the druggist, Hawkins. The special music was composed by Renee Garagank and conducted by Wilbur Hatch.

There's been no advance word about what to expect when you meet Millie tomorrow night, but this much is certain. 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Millie's slow-motion romance, Alfred Prince Nettles' poetry, Mama's figure, Mr. Boone's temper, almost anything can start the fun go-round when you meet Millie tomorrow night on most of these same stations, presented by CBS Radio. 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And remember, the Johnny Mercer Show is heard weekday evenings on the CBS Radio Network.

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0: It might be a good idea to make the acquaintance of the persons in question. Hank Kramer, the reporter, for example.
1: I got a telegram from the office. A character by the name of Manchester Smallwood's coming in this morning. The magazine wants us to cover his arrival with story and pictures.
0: And then his photographer, petite Mary Jane Fraser.
2: Don't disturb me. Genius at work. This picture of Manchester Smallwood in the throes of a samba is going to be the crowning point of my career.
0: And last, but by no means least, Mr. Big himself, Manchester Smallwood.
3: Will you be kind enough to put away your camera? I do not wish any pictures taken. My affairs are definitely not your concern.
0: Now, if all of this leaves you with the impression that all is not too neighborly among the northern good neighbors, you're right. But it all leads to merriment in Mexico, beginning on an early morning of a bright, warm day. It's too beautiful for work, but just right for idling in the sunshine. So says Mary Jane Fraser in Robert Carson's story, Southern Exposure.
2: Good morning, Hank, old dear. Meet a different woman.
1: I'd love to. Where?
2: Oh, very funny. Very funny, Mr. Kramer. Look, this is our first day in Mexico City. I have no pictures to take. You have no story to write for our magazine of the masses. We go to Sanborn's for breakfast. A nice, long, luxurious breakfast. Then we'll go sit in the park on a sunny bench with the rest of the bums.
1: I got a telegram from the office.
2: Uh-oh.
1: A character by the name of Manchester Smallwood's coming in this morning. They want us to cover his arrival.
2: What's he coming for, to fight a bull?
1: He's not coming to fight anybody. This is good neighbor stuff with our sister republic. A big, delicate deal.
2: Well, why is he news? Is the Truman Committee after him?
1: He's probably going to see the president here and everybody. You seem politically ignorant, honey.
2: Oh, I'm not ignorant. I just can't think without my breakfast, that's all. What's cooking with this Manchester?
1: Oh, Manchester's a hot man for putting the fix on Latin America's troubles. Every time there's a heartache south of the border, he does a Mr. Anthony. He speaks Spanish with a strong University of Wisconsin accent.
2: I don't get it.
1: Well, this Manchester was a child lawyer back in the days when they were calling for a new deal. He had a deck that wasn't marked, so they dragged him into Washington, and he's been there ever since. Nothing flashy about Manchester, but he gets results.
2: Yeah, never heard of him. Shall we go to breakfast before I faint?
1: They say in New York it's important. If it was me now, I'd photograph the guy and hear his pitiful little story.
2: Right after breakfast.
1: Later. His plane gets here in 40 minutes. I checked with the desk.
2: Oh, you Simon Legree. Why does life have to be so bitter for a lone woman?
1: A woman must suffer, my child. It's the woman who pays, especially if she can get a good job like you have. Go, senorita, and procure your little picture-taking black box.

Author's Playhouse presents tonight a story of romance south of the border. In Mexico City's gay Hotel Pizarro, one of the world's few remaining luxury hotels. Its lobby is crowded with tourists, three of whom we're particularly interested in. But before we go any further, though,

0: Don't let anyone get away, Hank.
1: Nope.
0: Now, let's see. One Navy guy, and if I charged him for looking, I could make a fortune.
1: Yeah.
0: One fat Mexican senor, a lady with a baby. Ask her, Hank. That might be Smallwood she's carrying.
1: No sarcasm, sweetheart. This is big time you're sneering at. Hey, I think coming up is our man. He's the last one up.
0: Speaking as an acute professional, I should say the lad's no pin-up boy. But there is character in his kisser. You know, he looks a little like Gary Cooper playing Abraham Lincoln.
1: Yeah, well, come on. We'll give him a chance to free the slaves. Mr. Smallwood?
0: Manchester?
2: That is correct, sir.
1: I'd know you any place, especially when you gave me your name. How are you feeling? Enjoy your trip?
2: Very much. May I ask your name?
1: Yes, you may, but it just take up time, and we have work to do. Now, I have the honor of representing Lens, the greatest weekly picture magazine in the world.
0: Why, he's pretty. Stick him in the doorway.
2: I beg your pardon.
1: Now, just back up. Look at the lady with the camera, and let's see a big, happy smile. This can be quick if you cooperate.
0: No, Smallwood, I've changed my mind. Go back in the plane and come out for me. Bend low as you do, so I'll have a little light breaking over you. And let's see your teeth.
2: Madam, would you be kind enough to put away your camera? I do not wish any pictures taken.
0: Oh, I don't think you understand. We're from a picture magazine, Lens.
2: I understand perfectly, and I don't want my picture taken.
0: Are you kidding? Everybody wants his picture taken.
2: There is always the exception that proves the rule, madam. I am that exception. Good day.
0: Did you hear what he called me? Madam,
1: yeah.
0: They can't do that to Mame.
1: Follow me, madam. This requires a little diplomacy. We'll nab him in customs.
0: Say, I could steal a shot from here. Not very clear.
1: No, but... no, that wouldn't be ethical. They beef about fuzzy stuff at the office. Somebody has to make that boy see the light, and I'm just the cookie to do it. He's begging for the Super X treatment. You wait here for me.
0: Hang on a minute. He'll be at our hotel. He's got a reservation there.
1: Yeah, it isn't all he's got. Strong principles, too. Doesn't drink, besides, and doesn't smoke. His only vice is taking long walks alone.
0: Hush your chatter, son, and make with the running. The porter's piling his luggage into a cab, and we, too, are homeward bound. Pardon me, Mr. Smallwood. I hear you're going to the Pizarro. That's our hotel. Do you mind if we share a ride?
2: Not at all, madam.
0: Mary Jane Fraser. You've already met my father here.
1: Mm.
0: Get in, Daddy.
1: Wait.
0: Ouch!
1: Now then, Mr. Smallwood... Leave me have your views on the deal you're handling here and make them colorful.
2: I am in Mexico entirely unofficially. The purpose of my trip is rest and relaxation. I do not desire to have anything printed about
1: me. Fine, fine. I hear you're going to meet with a lot of high government officials.
2: You have been misinformed.
1: Look, Smallwood, now we better be frank with each other. This is getting us nowhere.
2: I'll be frank with you, Mr. Kramer. My affairs are definitely not your concern. I won't answer any of your questions. I suggest you stop bothering me.

0: This man Chester, I don't like him.
1: Eat your breakfast and don't quibble.
0: Oh.
1: He's a fine, upstanding kid. They probably told him to come down here with a clamp on his lip.
0: Mm.
1: You know, one reason he's done so well is because he never gets into any trouble. You mustn't confuse his public life with his private life. His private life's undoubtedly awful.
0: His public life's going to be awful by the time I'm through with him.
1: And you will arrange that how, senorita?
0: By means known only to myself. I may put a flower in my hair, wear a long black dress, and carry castanets. Remember the story of Carmen?
1: Nope, never knew the dame. But I expect to get a lot of laughs out of you, and maybe a jail sentence.
0: Oh, don't worry, Peppy. Tomorrow's Sunday. I always behave that day. Monday, we cover all the sights of Mexico City. I'll be under your eagle eye.
1: And Tuesday?
0: Ah, Tuesday.

0: Don't move too quickly. Let me help you. Are you badly hurt, madam?
1: I don't know. My ankle...
0: You haven't fractured it?
1: Oh, no. It's only a bad sprain, I think.
0: Well, in that case, you mustn't put any weight on it. I'll carry you. Shall it be the hotel?
1: Oh, you're too kind. It's so dark out here. Yes, this is my hotel.
0: Can you place an arm about my neck?
2: Why, Smallwood, this is so unexpected.
0: Oh, it's Miss Fraser. Not at all. You see, in order to facilitate our progress under what might be difficulties...
2: I wouldn't dream of causing you difficulty. There, is that better?
0: Yes, quite.
2: Perhaps if I leaned my head on your shoulder, I could relax more.
0: That is certainly a point to consider.
2: Considered and found satisfactory. Are you comfortable?
0: Yes, very. That is, you're light as a feather to hold.
2: Oh, you're nice to take pity on poor little me.
0: Not a bit. My good fortune. I didn't know you enjoyed strolling in the evening.
2: Oh, I adore the simple pleasures. Walking, reading.
0: I assure you it's a pleasure to be of service.
2: Manchester, you must be for whom the girls scout. You're so very sweet.
0: Not at all. I hope to be able to get you safely through this crowded lobby.
2: Do you see Hank around?
0: Yes, I believe he's there at the desk.
2: Oh, Uncle Henry!
3: What happened? Mary Jane, speak to me.
0: Please get Miss Fraser's key. I must take her to her room.
3: Why, get her? What?
0: She'll need hot water for her ankle.

0: Oh, please don't worry about me, Manchester. I'll be all right. I only hope you didn't wreck your back carrying me up to my room.
1: Not at all. I liked it. I mean, helping you.
0: You're awfully strong.
1: Not at all. That is no stronger than any man my size. Mr. Kramer could have carried you just as well.
2: Oh, no, he couldn't.
0: It was so wonderful, your being there. I don't know what I'd have done. I was frightened out of my wits.
1: You're very brave for such a little girl.
0: Oh, really, I'm not.
1: Yes, you are.
3: Yikes.
0: Something bothering you, Mr. Kramer?
3: No.
0: How can I ever thank you, Manchester? I know I've put you to a great deal of trouble.
1: Not at all.
0: You know, we seem to have so many things in common that I'd like to talk over. We ought to... Wait a minute. What about tonight? Hank and his girlfriend and I have planned a little celebration.
3: Yes.
0: Yes, you remember. Could you join us?
1: Celebration?
0: Yes, you know, a nightclub or two and maybe a ride along the Paseo in an open taxi.
1: It sounds delightful. I should be happy to join you.
0: Oh, that's swell. Let's make it 8 o'clock. Hmm?
1: 8 o'clock it is. I look forward to seeing you. And you, sir?
4: Yes, not at all. Mary Jane, not that. You didn't use that old lady in distress, Chestnut.
0: That I did. There he is, walking up and down the Paseo, and a fellow Anglo-Saxon takes a fall right in front of him.
4: Mm.
0: Turns out to be a girl from his own hotel, so he picks her up. I had my arms around his neck and groaned and whispered in his ear the whole trip. And by an odd coincidence, I was wearing a perfume called Bewilderment. You see what happened.
4: Yeah, but they don't go for that anymore. That turned ankle trick was washed up in the 90s.
0: History, Henry, has a habit of repeating itself.
4: Yeah, and you have a habit of being right. Well, when do I hear the rest of the plot?
0: Now.
4: Fine.
0: We're going to do a story on how Marvelous Manchester spends his spare time during a mission to Mexico, with pictures. My angle is to furnish him with some spare time and photograph it.
4: I get it.
0: Yours is to take down his thoughts, if any, and furnish a continuity, if any.
4: Hmm.
0: With luck, we ought to be able to give him quite a reputation in the nation's capital. Do you mind?
4: To coin a phrase, not at all. But I bet Manchester's going to. Furthermore, that guy, though backward in many respects, is too smart to fall for such an open-and-shut routine. Now, you mark my words.
0: You mark mine. I've turned the fatal powers of my fascination on him. If he bought the ankle stuff, he'll buy anything. There's little left to do except knock him off.
4: Well, thanks for the interview. Be careful that poison dripping from your fangs doesn't ruin your toothbrush.

0: You surprise me. You know, speaking frankly, I expected that treading a few measures with you might leave me a maimed woman, and here I am floating around like 60.
1: I learned to dance very thoroughly as part of my job. You never know whose wife you'll have to dance with in the line of duty, and an agreement might be wrecked by stepping on the wrong toes.
0: I see. On your Roomba may depend hemispheric solidarity. Do you ever have to make love in the course of your duty?
1: Not at all.
0: Oh, that's a pity, Manchester.
1: Why do you say that?
0: Life and love, inseparable, you know.
1: So the philosophers tell us.
0: Very true.
1: I hadn't given them any thought before.
0: Oh, but you should. Well, you're forgetting that love makes the world go round. Some way or another, it's behind all our actions. You'd find that out if you knew more people.
1: But I do. I meet scores of them all the time.
0: Oh, those people you meet have sandwiched their real selves away. Just like the guy who parades along Broadway between two boards. You barely see him, but you can't miss what he's advertising.
1: But these people don't advertise. They're not commercial.
0: Oh, you grow younger by the minute, honey child. Look, everyone who isn't dead advertises something. Beauty, brains, poverty, wickedness. Only you have to be able to distinguish the real thing from the build-up he gives himself.
1: You amaze me. Let us take a specific example. I see a petite figure, curly brown hair, deep blue eyes. Now tell me, Miss Fraser, what other hidden quality should I search for?
0: Well, to make it colorful, let's say treachery, deceit, and just plain skullduggery.
1: You try too hard to deny the evidence. As an eyewitness, I believe you are forthright and loyal. Too kind-hearted to take advantage of anyone.
0: At heart, I'm really a double-dyed, double-crossing gal.
1: Not at all. I shall prove how wrong you are.
0: Leave us practice on me some other time. Right now, I want Hank's girlfriend to know that you cut a mean rug.
1: I hope Senorita Curie will favor me with a dance.
0: I'm sure she will. And here we are at the table. Amata,
2: see,
0: you won't have to spend the whole evening waltzing with Willie.
3: Henry Kramer is the name, and I'll thank you to have a little respect for my twinkle. Thank you, twinkle.
0: Little as possible.
3: Mm.
0: What I want to get across to Amata is Manchester's play with the samba.
4: Oh, senor, do you like the samba?
0: And with Manchester, Spanish goes, Amata.
4: Mm?
0: He's our guest to Mexico, and he comes complete.
4: Oh, bravo. Then we must speak together. Tell me, do you find our country interesting?
1: Oh, si, senorita. A mí, me gusta machismo todo el México.
3: Here's your chance, baby. Make with the camera.
0: Manchester, this little device I have in my hand is a thing I keep for recording many a jolly moment. And then I put the photographs in my album and spend the lonely evenings remembering what big times I've had. Would it annoy you, Manchester, if I committed this plan back to film?
1: Of course not.
0: Good.
1: Not at all.
0: Now, how about a special one of you framed with these cunning little wine glasses?
5: Care to dance this one, Amata?
4: Yeah, I would love to.
5: Excuse us.
0: Oh, not at all.
3: Look, it'll be giving away no secrets to tell you you're out with a gent who's getting himself photographed right into oblivion.
4: Oh, you mean that character Smallwood?
3: Right.
4: Oh, I'm glad he is. You know, Spanish is a musical language, but he makes it sound like basic English. Oh, my ears, they still hurt.
3: Yeah, well, pretty quick your feet will, too, but we're staying right out here until the murder's over.
4: Now, with that many flashbulbs and all the angles she is covering him from, Mary Jane is committing it all right. But we will have to go back for the main event.
3: Huh? What are you saying?
4: Well, Mary Jane wants a shot of Manchester doing the samba, and I promise to take him on. He should look cute doing that little jump in the middle of it.
3: Woman's inhumanity to man.
4: Don't dream back to the table.
3: Okay.
4: Senor Smallwood, have you forgotten our samba? This music is what we have been waiting for.
1: Right here, Senorita Curie. Pardon us, please.
3: Not at all.
0: They make cheese in Wisconsin, of which we have with us a sample brand.
3: I ought to wash your mouth out with scotch.
0: Don't disturb me. Genius at work. This picture of Smallwood in the throes of a samba is going to be the crowning shot of my career.
4: No, I mean it. You are very good, senor.
1: Not at all.
0: Oh, this has been a wonderful party. I hope all my exposures were right. Then I'll have some swell memories for a cold, rainy night back home.
3: Leaving well enough alone, I should say we'd better shove off. You all set, Amata?
4: Si, you're set, then.
1: We'll join you in the foyer immediately.
6: Right on.
1: Now that we're alone, Miss Fraser, I just want to say that this has been one of the happiest nights of my life, and that I hope the pictures turn out well.
0: so do I.
1: Although I may have seemed to pay a good deal of attention to Senorita Curie, my thoughts were actually elsewhere. On you, to be exact. You are my main interest.
0: Well, I'll be darned. When did that start?
1: When you pretended to sprain your ankle and let me carry you. I never enjoyed lifting anything so much as you.

0: So that's what he tells me at the table last night.
1: Don't kid yourself. The pride of Madison's catching on, or was wise from the start. His next step is to take your cute little camera and bust it over your cute little head. And cameras are hard to get these days.
0: So are men who can dance. Maybe I should go easy on him from now on.
1: What do you mean, from now on?
0: Oh, that's what I started to tell you. He wants to come along on the rest of the trips we have to take. And I've been thinking, Hank, all last night...
1: You feel a little strained? You shouldn't overdo it, you know, the first time.
0: Save your poisoned arrows, friend. My conscience isn't bothering me yet. It's well trained. Look, the guy is direct and honest, smart in his own government way. He's got a dignity I like, too, and after the wolves of three continents, he's a refreshing change.
1: Then one day he'll be seeing himself in the pages of Lens, and there'll be another change. He won't be associating anymore with the female of the species, which, rumor has it, is deadlier than the male.

0: Well, here we are in Tasco after what I call a good week's work. The town's the same, but I'll never be.
1: Oh, nonsense. We've only put in a day, and besides, remember the vacation angle. You not only have a story on Tasco, but you got it firsthand, not out of the National Geographic.
2: I guess I'll always remember Tasco. A beautiful place. The drive up out of the valley and over the mountains to 5,600 feet high, and life in another century.
1: And I'll always remember you, Manchester. You've been a right guy about all these pictures. I've got you in a boat at Zacamilco. There's one of you in the National Pawn Shop looking at the Hawk Diamonds. One at the flower market. And there's the other one of you in that bullfighter's outfit. And now, you and Tasco keeping company with a burro.
0: I hope that's present company accepted. If not, it soon will be, because I'm getting sleepy.
2: Speaking of the pastoral scene, reminds me I've often thought that after this world conflict is over, I'd be perfectly happy to retire to a farm and watch the milk cans fill up. Cows are a pretty good company when you get to know them.
1: You know, I'd like to get to know a few cows myself.
2: My cows, perhaps?
1: Why not?
0: I think we'd better shut the barn door now and get going. This kind of conversation's bad for my hay fever.
2: Do you wish to retire also, Miss Fraser?
1: Farthest thing from my thoughts, in either sense of the word.
2: I admire your unflagging spirit.
0: Well, that's not a pleasure you're likely to overindulge. See you two in the morning.
2: Good night.
1: Buenas noches, Hank.
0: Oh.
2: Shall we walk down the hill to the plaza? Watch the people, maybe, or have some refreshment in the pulqueria?
1: Oh, it sounds like the perfect ending. Let's go.
2: Lovely, isn't it? The flickering lights from the crest of this hill.
1: Oh, it's almost too beautiful. Nights like this aren't fair.
2: In what way?
1: Oh, they make me go all soft and sentimental.
2: Do you have some particular objection to feeling soft and sentimental?
1: Definitely. A working girl can't afford romantic thoughts. They never pay time and a half for overtime.
2: Not in dollars and cents, perhaps, but they might have other compensations.
1: Name one.
2: Well, marriage is generally recognized as the outstanding consummation of romance.
1: Wedding bells are for sweet young things with starry eyes. In career women, that's the light that fails.
2: I've noticed nothing but a sparkle in your eyes.
1: Could be. You know, early in life, I invested in a book called How to Take Pictures and Make Enemies, or Keep the Love Light Glowing to Hypnotize Your Subject. Remember our first meeting?
2: That is a source of constant pain to me. I bitterly regret and apologize for my lack of insight.
1: Oh, no hard feelings. Take it easy. Besides, it was all in the routine.
2: I realize that now. I also have realized your advice to be excellent.
1: And which golden rule is that?
2: Learn about life and love.
1: Oh, fine. I ought to charge you a slight fee now that you're a satisfied customer.
2: I'm not yet thoroughly happy.
1: Oh, that'll never do. What's bothering now?
2: How to overcome your prejudice against love.
1: Oh, I have nothing against the stuff. Just been too busy, that's all.
2: Is photography going to occupy your entire life?
1: Probably until I need blinkers and a pair of wooden legs.
2: Don't you ever consider another existence?
1: Certainly I do. On a night like this, I dream of a cottage by a brook with a road leading past it. All the people in the world can go down that road, but I never even look up from my knitting because I'm just a farmer's daughter and I don't know a thing about a camera.
2: Couldn't it be as wonderful a dream if you were a farmer's wife?
1: Wife, daughter, I won't quibble. It's only a dream.
2: Then let's take reality. Look down at Tasco below us here.
1: Mm-hmm.
2: Think of all the people down there who have met and loved and are now engaged in raising children. Economically, they have much to desire and a solid diet of starches.
1: Stick to the point. You were telling me about the people who have met and loved.
2: Oh, yes. Well, I've got a funny name and I'm not much to look at.
1: You look a little like Gary Cooper in the dark.
2: Who?
1: Never mind. What were you saying?
2: Just that I love you. A man doesn't get rich working for the government, so I have practically nothing to offer. Nevertheless, I want you to become my wife.
1: What? I don't know what to say, Manchester. This is so sudden. And I'm not exaggerating.
2: I know it is. Passion has carried me away. Please forgive me. I'll see you tomorrow. Will you shake hands?
1: Oh, of course. Good night. Not at all. Well, how do you like that? alone with flickering lights. People who met and loved and Tasco. Not much use in standing around. I guess I do wish to retire after all.

0: fellas, okay, break it up. It's not a 411 alarm. The senorita isn't hurt. There's no damage done. So just step away so the smoke can clear out.
1: Well, I'm bad.
0: All right, now tell Daddy. Why do you want to burn this joint down?
1: I don't. I was burning the negatives of the pictures I took of Manchester, and they flared up for a minute and got away from me.
0: Why are you destroying them?
1: Oh, Hank, he proposed to me.
0: Hmm?
1: I can't double-cross a man who wants me to be his bride.
0: When did this change of heart occur?
1: Well, he knew me better than I did myself, after all.
0: Are you in love with him?
1: I don't know. It may just be the altitude or fatigue or
2: I heard a commotion. Is there something the matter?
1: Yes, there is. Manchester, I've been a bad girl. I took all of those pictures of you to use in Lens.
3: I know.
1: You know?
3: That is why I was doing all I could to help you get them.
1: Weren't you forgetting the exception to the rule business?
3: Exactly. I'm sick of being an ambassador of goodwill and of having people shrink at my Spanish.
0: Meaning us, no doubt.
3: And taking such care of how I act.
0: Oh, we have had moments when we loved you for yourself alone, Smallwood.
3: I wanted those pictures of yours to come out and cause me trouble in Washington. Then I could resign and get in the army where I belong. As long as I keep doing all right, they won't let me go.
1: In other words, you've merely been leading me on.
3: Not at all. I want you to be my wife, as I stated previously this evening. However...
1: I accept. That's a deal. Let's say goodnight again, and this time we're not going to shake hands.
0: This is going to be a most interesting finish. I'm very happy to have a ringside seat.
1: Oh, no, you don't, Hank. This is one continuity that you end strictly from imagination. Wait outside.
0: But National Geographic doesn't furnish scenes like this.
1: Outside. I am going to kiss Manchester, and it may knock him cold.

The cast of Author's Playhouse tonight included Geraldine Kay as Mary Jane, Olin Soule as Hank Kramer, Clarence Hartzell as Manchester Smallwood, and Cheer Brenson as Senorita Amata Akire. The Mexican background melodies were sung by Senor Lucio Garcia, and the musical score was conducted by Joseph Galicchio. Next week, same time, same station, Author's Playhouse will bring you Frederick J. Lipp's dramatic story of a man whose mind snapped, and of how he came back to the world he had once known and cherished. Cry for the Hunted.

0: If you're paying this kind of money for a car, you'd want it to have a touch of style, legroom, four doors, and all that. And if this is what you had in mind, you don't even have to pay that kind of money for the new Skoda Super Estelle. Skoda's new Super Estelle puts the man in the street
1: and his dog
0: on the road.

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2: Ladies and gentlemen, today from the stage of the Matinee Theater, Vicks invites you to enjoy a modern miracle play. 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It's Christmas Eve, and behind the window of an exclusive Fifth Avenue club, two elderly men look out on the world with jaundiced eyes. In the sumptuous lounge of the club, there are only these two tonight, trying to conceal their loneliness at this festive time with bickering and cynicism.
3: Oh, these chimes. I suppose we'll have to listen to those chimes all evening, Gordon.
4: Yes, Christmas. The commercialism and the hypocrisy of the whole thing turns my stomach tense.
3: Well, that's something we agree on.
4: It's all so obvious. Think of all those millions of people out there wrapping presents. Why? Only because they feel obligated, or they're trying to bribe somebody.
3: It'll take you all these years to learn that.
4: And these Christmas cards. Nothing but assembly line sentiment. People buy a card, put it in an envelope, stick a stamp on it, and send it off saying, "There, thank the Lord, he's taken care of." Christmas cards are a system whereby people remember to forget you. Greetings of the season.
3: Yes. And when they get through sweeping out the tinsel and adding up their bills, they'll be back at each other's throats again.
4: Look at these holly wreaths in the window. That Christmas tree with all its baubles. By George, I'm going to complain to the board of directors about this. Just needless expense. But I suppose I won't get anywhere. There's a prize collection of nitwits, our board of directors.
3: No. Wait a minute, Gordon. Wait a minute. I resent that. I happen to be a member of that board.
4: I apologize. I should have said they're all nitwits but one.
3: Thank you.
4: And that one's a fool.
3: Huh? Now look here, Gordon.
4: All right. You know, Townsend, I'll make you a wager.
3: What's that?
4: I'll bet not one in 50 people down there in the street knows the story of Christmas, of Bethlehem, the shepherd.
3: Oh, they know the story, all right. The strange thing about it is that they believe it.
4: You're right. The miracle of Bethlehem is a myth.
5: Are you sure of that, sir?
4: Huh? What's that?
3: Who are you?
4: You're new here, aren't you?
5: Yes, I am.
3: Oh, I see. A substitute, eh? I suppose because some of the staff are home trimming their Christmas trees, celebrating. We don't matter, of course. We just pay our dues.
5: I'm here to serve you, gentlemen.
3: And probably getting time and a half because it's Christmas Eve. Well, we want two hot toddies. That's the only real thing about Christmas, the club's toddies.
5: Yes, sir.
3: And hot means hot, not lukewarm.
4: Wait. Tell me something.
5: Yes, sir.
4: What did you mean just a moment ago when you said to me, "Are you sure of that?"
5: Well, sir, you said the story of Christmas, of Bethlehem and the shepherds was a myth.
4: Yes, I said that. What about it?
5: I'm sorry, sir. I must disagree with you.
4: What do you mean by that?
5: Well, sir, you see, the story of Christmas is true. I know that for a fact. It happened again only a year ago.
4: Oh, stop talking in circles, man. Explain yourself. Just what are you driving at?
5: The eternal story of Christmas, sir. It happened to real people. I heard about it from someone I know.
3: Heard about it? From whom?
5: Well, let's say he was a friend. He drove a truck carrying freight from here to Pittsburgh. Two or three of them traveled together, as you might say, in caravans.
4: An ingenious beginning. Caravans of trucks, is it? Like camels in biblical days, eh?
5: You might say so.
3: All right. Go on with your story.
5: It was last Christmas Eve, just a year ago tonight, gentlemen. This friend of mine, his name is Michael, was driving through Jersey on the way to Pittsburgh, and this night he was alone on the road. The other drivers were home with their families. As he passed through towns along the way, he saw the houses and churches lighted up, and his heart was heavy with loneliness. Suddenly, snow began to fall so thickly that he could hardly see anything ahead of him. Mike drove along slowly, feeling his way. And all at once, a figure of a man loomed up in the flood of his headlights, stood there, motionless, in the middle of the road. Mike had to slam on his brakes so that he wouldn't run over him.
6: Hey, now, for the love of Mike, man, what do you mean, standing in the road like that? You could have got yourself rolled flatter than a pancake. Are you crazy?
7: I'm sorry, mister, but I had to stop you.
6: Yeah? A soldier, huh? Well, what's the idea? What do you want?
7: Are you heading west?
6: Sure, that's my general direction. Why?
7: Well, could you give us a lift? Just a little way, even, into some town, maybe?
6: Us?
7: Yeah, me and my wife.
6: Your wife? What are you talking about, soldier?
7: I left her packing a big sign over there while I tried to stop you.
6: Back of the sign? Hey, what in...
7: Look, it kind of protects it from the wind. We've got to get into some town quick, mister.
6: Yes, you said that before. But what are you two doing out in a night like this?
7: Well, you see, we're in a little tourist camp down the road, and there was no chance of getting a doctor there, so we thought we could pick up a ride. Look, mister, my wife's going to have a baby.
6: Well, for the love of... Why didn't you say so in the first place? What do you use your brains for anyway, fella?
7: Well, I...
6: Yes, well, don't you know they've got to be kept warm? Now, go and get her.
7: Oh, thanks. I'll only be a minute. Mary! Mary, it's okay.
6: Danger, run up against in the road. A fine thing. Me, a delivery boy for the stork. I must have seen that sign 100 times. Golden Rule Department Store. Our slogan is, do unto others as you'd have others do unto you. Well, they couldn't have picked a better sign. Look, bud! Hurry up!
7: Oh, we're ready, mister.
6: Okay. Get in. Gosh, lady, you look half frozen.
8: Oh, I am kind of cold.
6: Well, when I shut the door, the engine will warm you up. Now, don't be afraid of crowding me. The seat's plenty wide for the... All set?
7: Yes, sir.
6: Okay.

0: We'll find some place in the road and stop for some hot coffee. That'll thaw you out, ma'am.
1: I don't know what we would have done if you hadn't stopped for Joe.
2: It's going to be all right now, Mary, honey. He understands.
0: Well, I wouldn't say that, Joe. Me being a bachelor. But like my mother used to put it, bless her soul, babies manage somehow to make their way into the world.
2: Yeah, yeah. How far is it to the next town? Can't we go a little faster?
0: No, bud, you can't make time in the snow.
1: Oh, don't worry, Joe. I'm all right, honest I am.
0: Where are you bound for, son?
2: St. Louis.
0: St. Louis. Boy, you've got a long way to go.
2: Yeah. Mm-hmm. But, you see, that's where Mary was born.
0: I see.
2: Her folks still live there. She wanted to be there when we had our baby.
0: Oh.
2: There isn't much time left on my furlough, but I thought maybe we could make it. At least I'd know I was leaving in good hands.
1: Oh, everything will be fine, Joe. You'll see. Just keep your arm around me. Hold me closer.
0: Say, there's a blanket in back there. Put it around her, Joe.
2: Oh, thanks.
0: Boy, oh boy, this is a funny Christmas Eve for me to be spending Mike Riley with a family on his hands. But don't think you're going to get away without paying me for the trip, folks.
1: Oh, paying you?
0: Sure. If the little one happens to be a boy, ma'am, you can pay me by making one of his names Michael.
1: Oh, I think that could be arranged.
0: Well, we're all of one mind then, are we? Fine. And back home, I've got the christening present already for the child. The self-same crib in which I was nursed and my father before me. Came all the way from Ireland, it did.
1: Oh, that'd be wonderful. Joe was going to make a crib all by himself.
0: Oh?
1: You see, he was a carpenter before he went in the army. The best carpenter you ever saw.
2: No, honey, I wasn't that good.
0: Never try to argue with a woman, Joe. What about that crib I'm going to give you? Now, that's something for a baby to stretch himself in with plenty of rooms to kick his legs in the air. Ah, hand-carved it is. All of it. And right at the head are two angels. The little fella can't open his eyes without seeing them. And this fine crib with all the trimmings is yours, ma'am.
1: Oh, we feel very proud to have you as a godfather, Mike.
0: Thank
1: you. You don't mind if I call you Mike?
0: Mike it is, ma'am. The only time I get Michael is when I see it on my pay envelope.
2: Yeah, I'm always Joe. Last man to call me Joseph was the minister who married us. Remember, honey?
1: Yes, he was so nice.
2: He said, Joseph, do you take this woman? And Mary, do you take this man? Gee, my knees were so wobbly I could hardly stand.
1: Yeah, I remember how funny you looked.
0: Watch her, son.
2: What's the matter, honey?
1: Oh, nothing. I just feel a little sick.
2: Michael, you got to get her to a doctor.
1: Oh.
2: What can we do?
0: Well, we're going as fast as we can. If we go any faster, we'll end up in the ditch. We're going to do our best, soldier. And that's about all we can do.

0: Well, what's the rest of your story? Why did you stop?
1: I just thought you might want your hot toddies, sir.
0: Well, never mind the toddies. You go on.
2: Yes, go on.
3: Joseph. Joseph, the carpenter, and his wife, Mary. I must admit the first part of your story has a very ingenious parallel. But where do we go from here?
1: Well, the storm got worse and worse. And the truck staggered on through the blizzard. It was a night that never seemed to end. Joe and Mary held on to each other desperately, like two frightened children. Mike was groping for words to help them. It wasn't easy. Come out of it, you two, now, will you? Come out of it now. No matter what happens, you have each other. Think of me riding up and down this road day in, day out. You don't know what it means not to have someone you can put your arms around and love.
4: I know, Mike, but Mary's hardly more than a kid. Had so little time together. Why, we haven't even got...
1: You don't know what you've got, son. You don't know what you've got compared to lots of other people.
5: He's right, Joe. So right. Please, listen to him.
1: Now, you take a fellow like me, Mary. I go along the road passing by houses with all the lights shining out at me and the kids laughing and dogs barking and people safe inside their houses. And it gives me an emptiness in my stomach. Because, you see, me and my truck, we could disappear into the darkness of the night and no one would care one way or the other. You know what I mean? We come into this world lonesome, and it's a wonderful thing when you can find someone to share it with you and feel all that emptiness.
4: Well, what are you slowing down for, Mike? We stopping?
1: Yeah, and not because we want to.
5: What is it, Mike?
1: I'm afraid the radiator's frozen up.
4: Gosh, it stopped.
1: You're telling me.
4: Mike, we got to think of something. Mary's feeling awful bad.
1: And now keep your shirt on, son.
5: We can't stay here in the middle of the road.
1: No, we can't. Here, Joe, take this flashlight. Open the door.
4: All right.
1: What does that sign say on the other side of the road there? Can you see?
4: Yeah.
1: There?
4: 1 mile to Bethlehem.
1: 1 mile to Bethlehem. Why, I know where we are. You're going to be okay, Mary, okay.
4: 1 mile. Might as well be 1,000 miles right now.
1: Not as bad as that, Joe. There's an old guy lives down the road a little way. Which is much of a place. It used to be a livery stable. And when horses went out of style, the old bird stuck a couple of gas pumps out in front.
4: Yeah, but do you think he'll help us out?
1: Sure, he'll help us. I buy gas from him, I do all the while. He's one of those Pennsylvania Dutchmen. Folks call him Papa Bauer. Come on, Mary, put your arms around my neck and I'll carry you.
5: I'm sorry to be so much trouble, Mike.
1: Trouble? Think nothing of it, kid. Take the flashlight, Joe.
4: Yeah, all right.
1: Huh. You're just a little wee bit of a girl, Mary. I can hardly feel you in my arms.
4: You feel all right, honey?
5: Of course. I know we're safe now, dear.
4: The snow's getting deeper. Better stay here in the middle of the road, Mike.
1: We'll be there in a minute.
5: Let me hold your hand, Joe.
4: Sure, honey, sure.
5: I'm scared, Joe.
1: Hold on to her hand tight, Joe. That's what she wants more than anything else.
5: I'm all right. I've got to be all right.
4: You gotta hurry, Mike. Where is this place? I can't see anything but snow.
1: We'll get there, Joe. We've just got to keep going, too. Keep going. It's not far now. But look, there it is.
4: Where?
1: There. I knew it was around here. Take Mary, Joe. Let's see if I can wake up the old man. Come on, Bauer, open up the door.
4: I suppose he isn't home.
1: He's got to be home. Bauer, wake up!
6: What you want?
1: Open your howl. Open it, Bork. Mike Riley. Come on downstairs. Make it snappy.
6: Mike
1: Riley? Yeah, and I got trouble on my hands. I've got to use your telephone. I need some hot water from my truck. It throws up down the road.
6: I'll be right on, Mike. Just a chance to get me to get in my pants.
1: Okay. We'll be inside in a minute, Mary. How are you feeling?
5: Oh, fine, Mike. If you could only make Joe believe it.
1: Don't be about him. He believes it, don't you, Joe?
4: Huh? Oh, yeah, sure.
1: You've got to forgive him, Mary. He can't help acting like a father.
4: Yeah, that's right, honey. That's all. Mary. Mike, he's fainted. Mary!
1: Well, they waited a few minutes. Joe and Mike and Mary. Minutes that seemed like hours. Papa Bauer finally came down and let them in. And there they were, Mary and Joseph and Mike Riley, in a stable near Bethlehem, Pennsylvania.
3: That's pretty good. Mary and Joseph and Mike Riley. What about the shepherds and the wise men?
1: Oh, they came. And there was a star,
0: oh,
1: too.
0: Oh, come now.
1: Would you like me to finish, John?
3: By all means, I wouldn't miss this for the world.
0: No, nor I. Go on.
1: Well, Mike and Papa Bauer started calling up doctors for Mary. But it was Christmas Eve. It didn't seem any of them were at home. They must have tried about 20 doctors, going right down the list. But all they got were maids who said they'd try and find Dr. So-and-so and tell him about it. They were getting desperate. Mary and Joe were upstairs in Papa Bauer's room. And they all knew Mary's baby would be born soon.
2: This one's out, too.
0: My.
2: What do you have to do to get a doctor around here, anyway?
0: Well, Mike, it's, you know, Christmas Eve.
2: Yeah, well, look, you keep on the phone, Bauer. I'm going upstairs. Let me know if you have any luck.
0: I'll keep Mike drowning.
1: How is she, Joe?
4: Oh, I don't know. Did you get a doctor?
1: The old man's still on the phone.
4: You mean you can't find a doctor? Oh, Mike, it's not fair. You can't expect her to have a baby in a stable with no one to help her.
5: Don't worry, Joe. Please, darling.
4: Don't worry. It's all right to say, but we're only kidding ourselves.
1: Now, wait a minute, kid. Don't make it any worse for her.
5: May I have some water?
1: Sure, Mary, all the water you want.
4: Here you are, honey.
5: Thank you, dear.
1: Now, you just sit down, Joe. No, right here on the bed. Listen, Joe, you said something about a woman having a baby all by herself in a stable. Well, I'm not exactly a religious guy, but I can remember my grandfather telling me a story I never forgot.
4: Oh, Mike, this is no time for stories.
1: It's always time for this story, Joe. I can still see the old boy's gentle smile as he told it to me. It went something like this. The birth of young Jesus, he'd say, was a miraculous thing. It happened in those days that Joseph came to Bethlehem with his wife Mary, who was great with child. There was no room at the inn for them, nor accommodations. But there in a stable, she brought forth her firstborn child, a son, and wrapped him in swaddling clothes. And because she didn't have a crib, she put him in a manger. Now, in that part of the country near Bethlehem, in the Holy Land, there were some shepherds keeping watch over their flocks by night. And what do you suppose happened? An angel of the Lord came down to them. The glory of the Lord shone all around them. They were pretty scared, these shepherds. But the angel said to them, you don't have to be afraid. I'm bringing you tidings of great joy, which shall belong to all people. Right now, in the city of Bethlehem, a child is born. He's the Savior of all men, and you'll find him lying in a manger. And suddenly, with the angel was a heavenly host praising God and saying, Glory be to God in the highest, and on earth peace, goodwill toward men.
5: It's beautiful, Mike.
1: Only wish I could have told it to you like my grandfather did.
6: Mike, come a minute down.
1: Well, I guess maybe Bauer caught up with the doctor.
4: Oh, I hope so.
1: I'll be right back. What is it, Bauer? Did you find the doctor?
0: No, but listen.
1: Listen.
0: Are you here?
1: Wait a minute. That's police sirens.
0: I wonder what is the trouble yet.
1: I don't know. Hey, they're coming here.
0: Is he coming?
1: Maybe now we can get some help. Don't you see? Maybe they can round up a doc or take Mary to a hospital.
3: All right, you guys, come on, stick them up.
7: It's okay, Chief, I got them covered.
1: Hey, what goes on here? Are you coppers nuts or something?
0: Yeah, what do you want?
3: You'll find out.
7: Keep reaching for the ceiling.
1: Now, wait a minute, you guys, and keep quiet, will you? There's somebody upstairs who needs a doctor and needs him back.
3: We know all about it. We brought a doctor along.
0: Did you hear that, Mike?
1: Yeah.
3: All right, Dr. Henshaw, I'll keep these two guys covered, you upstairs. You too, Wilson. And be careful. They may be desperate.
7: Okay, come on, Doc.
1: So, Chief, what's the big idea?
3: You phoned for a doctor, didn't you?
1: Sure, but we didn't hope for this kind of service.
0: I am a quiet, law-abiding man. Everybody knows Papa Bow.
3: Never mind. Stand up against the wall, you two. What's your name?
1: Mike Riley.
8: I suppose you don't know anything about the stick-up at the country club tonight.
2: Stick-up? Oh, listen, Chief, I'm a truck driver on my way to Pittsburgh.
8: Ah, now I'll tell one.
2: Well, it's true. My truck's parked just up the road with a frozen radiator.
8: Hey, Swenson, go see if there's a truck around here.
9: Yeah, Chief.
2: What I can't understand is who sent you here.
0: Yeah, all we did was phone for a doctor.
8: And that's where you made your mistake.
2: Huh?
8: One of the doctors you phoned was Dr. Henshaw, one upstairs. He's a member of the Bethlehem Vigilance Committee.
2: The which?
8: You heard me. A group of professional businessmen who make it a point to suppress crime.
2: And what's the criminal about what's happening here?
8: Quiet! Three members of the committee were at the country club when you pulled up that stick-up. Dr. Henshaw, Lawyer Marshy, Mr. Davis, who owns the Golden Rule department store. And Dr. Henshaw's maid phoned and said there was a rush call out here. They put two and two together and called me at headquarters.
2: Well, I'm afraid they're going to be surprised.
8: Oh, yeah? We'll see who's surprised. The job was pulled by a mob of four. The fourth guy was a little slow on the getaway. As he was leaving, he saw a pendant that Mrs. Henshaw was wearing and stopped to rip it off. By the time he got to the door, the steward had a chance to get the gun out of his desk, and he winked this fourth guy in the leg. So naturally, he'd be needing a doctor.
2: And so these three wise guys think they can pin it on us. Chief, you may not know it, but you've seen a miracle happen tonight.
8: I don't know what you're talking about.
2: No? You will find out.
10: It's okay now, Chief.
8: What's okay, Wilson?
7: We got here just in time.
8: Where's the doc?
7: Oh, he's upstairs. And you ought to see the little rascal who caused all this commotion.
2: This ought to be good, Bauer.
10: Yeah.
8: I don't see what's so funny.
7: You should have seen him, Chief. Sweet as a lamb.
8: Huh? Didn't he make any fuss?
7: Not a single yip out of him.
8: Did he pull any rough stuff?
7: Only grabbed hold of my finger.
8: Wilson, you've been drinking. Now pull yourself together. Listen carefully. What did he say? Will he talk?
7: Well, in a year, maybe. You can't expect too much.
8: Wilson, what are you talking about?
7: The baby, of course.
8: The what? Did you say a baby?
2: That's what he said. I heard him.
8: Well, of all the flat-footed...
2: Now, Chief, watch your language. There's a child in the house.
7: I was going to kiss him, but Dr. Henshaw said I might give him germs.
2: Did you hear that, Bauer? It's a him!
0: Yeah, is it not wonderful? And in my stable already.
2: Now, listen. Will you be listening to him now? With a pair of lungs like those, there's no telling what he'll make of himself in the world. And now, Chief, if you'll put that gun down, I'll be on my way upstairs.
8: Why, I think I'll go with you.
2: Oh, sure, and why not now? And you know, once the little darling sets his eyes on my beaming countenance, he'll be nothing but smiles. And while I'm at it, Chief, I'm going to ask him what he was doing at the country club tonight. You know, he's much too young to be doing gallivanting.

0: So you see, gentlemen, there was Mary, Joseph, and the baby in that stable in Bethlehem, Pennsylvania. There were the doctor, the lawyer, and the merchant, three very wise and good men. And though they'd made quite a mistake, the police were there, too. shepherds of the law, you might call them. In many ways, it was like the story of that other Bethlehem. And, as I said before, there was even a star.
1: A star?
0: Oh, yes. Remember I said the policemen were trailing a stolen pendant?
1: Yes.
0: Well, that pendant was a star, sapphire. And that's what the wise men and the shepherds were looking for when they arrived at Papa Bauer's stable.
2: Star sapphire. Think of that.
1: And did these wise men of yours bring gifts?
0: Yes, sir. The merchant, Mr. Davis, brought clothes for the baby from his store, dressed him fine and warm. And the doctor gave Mary and Joe a big Christmas dinner, brought it all the way out to Papa Bauer's. Mike was there and half the police force.
1: And what about the lawyer?
0: Oh, he did his part. He made all the arrangements for Mary and the baby to go to her folks in St. Louis in real style.
2: What do you think of that?
1: What do I think of it? I think it's one of the most heartwarming stories I ever heard. I think it calls for a drink.
2: Right, and you must join us, waiter. What do you say to some hot Christmas toddies?
0: You're very kind, sir, but I must ask you to excuse me.
2: Nonsense. Your story has turned what promised to be a long, dreary evening into a most enjoyable one. An evening I shall never forget. Hey, Gordon?
1: I should say so. This is the first Christmas Eve in years that I haven't felt, well...
2: Lonely is the word you're looking for, Gordon.
1: Yes, that's it. Lonely.
0: If I may say so, gentlemen, there's never any need for loneliness. And especially at Christmas time. There's a cure for loneliness. And it's very simple. All you have to do is to find someone who is poor and unhappy. And bring them the warmth of charity and understanding. Now, if you'll excuse me, I have to attend my duties.
1: You know, Townsend, there's something strange about that fellow.
2: Yes, but I did enjoy his story.
1: Townsend, maybe there's more to Christmas than we thought. Possibly we've built a shell around us, a shell through which the good things, the kind things, can't get through.
2: Yes, and it took a waiter to show it to us.
1: Well, Townsend, I wonder what that fellow's doing about those tutties. I'd better ring.
2: Now, why do you suppose he wouldn't have a Christmas tutty with us?
1: Oh, I don't know. Probably
3: he's... Gentlemen, did you ring?
1: Oh, it's you, Tom.
3: Oh, yes, Mr. Gordon. Naturally.
2: Oh, I thought you were off tonight, Tom.
3: Oh, no, sir. Not on Christmas Eve.
1: Well, then, why did you have that other man wait on us?
3: Other man? What other man?
2: Why, the man who just left us. The man we've been talking to.
3: I'm afraid I don't understand, sir. My station is just outside the door. Aside from you two gentlemen, I've seen no one enter or leave this room.
2: What?
3: That's right, sir. And I can assure you that we have no extra waiters on tonight.
1: No extra waiters? What?

0: I've seen no one enter or leave this room.
1: What?
0: That's right, sir. And I can assure you that we have no extra waiters on tonight.
2: No extra waiters?
1: Wait, Gordon. All right, Tom. Please bring us 3 hot toddies.
0: Did you say 3, sir?
1: Yes, Tom. 3. One for Mr. Gordon, one for me, and one for the, shall we say, the spirit of Christmas.

0: This is Victor Jory, friends. I do hope you've enjoyed our Christmas play, and you know this Christmas is unusual because Americans will observe Christmas this year in many, many parts of the world in many different ways. Yes, in many different ways. As one small voice in the never-to-be-still spirit of Christmas, I want to express you the deep and sincere holiday wishes of all of us who bring you Vic's Matinee Theater. 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To you, our audience, we say thanks for your many expressions of appreciation for our efforts, the knowledge that you're enjoying our productions, and to your relatives in the service of our country who can't be with you tomorrow, well, God bless them and bring them back safely for another Christmas. Thank you, and a very Merry Christmas.
1: 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It was directed by Richard Sandville. Next Sunday, Vic's Matinee Theater will bring you the story of a woman who couldn't spare the time for love and a man who changed her mind. The gay, romantic Paramount comedy in which Claudette Colbert and Fred McMurray made such a delightful couple. Next week, No Time for Love, starring Victor Jory. This is CBS, the Columbia Broadcasting System.

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Well, hold on, folks. You're about to hear the newest effort of Harlow Wilcox Shakespeare, poet laureate of the laundry hamper. There was a young housewife named Brown who used to wash clothes with a frown. But she's changed all her ways. Now she smiles on wash days since she first heard the mayor of the town. Well, why shouldn't she smile now that the new Addie Sneeze Rinso saves her all the work of scrubbing and boiling clothes? Why, she just lets them soak clean in Rinso's rich suds. 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Try Rinso yourself, won't you? And now to Mr. Barrymore as the mayor of the town.

0: I'm going to do away with that outer office.
1: Morning, Mayor.
0: Morning, Milt. Sit down. So this is an unexpected pleasure.
1: Do you suppose I could take about a few minutes of your time on a private matter?
0: Sure, of course you can. Minnie, haven't you got something to do?
2: Excuse me.
0: You know, Minnie's getting the doggonest habit of not knowing when to leave. What can I do for you, Milt?
1: You got faith in my judgment, Mayor? If I said a man was a good man, would you trust me to know?
0: Yes, I would. To the death. Say, you know, you're looking awful tired, Milt. Maybe you're working too hard.
1: Well, seems like there's more sick people than ever before, unless to take care of them. Hey. We're getting mighty short of doctors here in Springdale.
0: I know. That's a problem that always comes with war.
1: Things are mighty desperate over at the hospital and all over the city, for that matter. Mayor and I can't begin to handle the cases that are coming in. I need help.
0: What do you got in mind, Milt?
1: Well, I'll tell you who I've got in mind. James Elliott.
0: James Elliott? Oh, I'm afraid that's pretty impossible.
1: Let me tell you something. James Elliott is not only one of the most brilliant surgeons in the state, he's one of the most brilliant in the whole country.
0: Well, all I know of James Elliott is that he performed an operation without permission and the patient died. And he left the hospital and stopped practicing. That isn't too good a record.
1: No, not too good, but what would any surgeon have done in a similar case? What would you yourself have done? The Cross boy had been in a bad accident. His parents were inaccessible. There was one chance in a million that an operation might save him. James Elliott took that chance.
0: And the boy died.
1: Well, he would have died anyhow. It was Dr. Elliott's misfortune that the press, for lack of better news, picked up the story.
0: Yeah, I remember. The whole town was all upset about it.
1: And his practice was ruined. Oh, he was exonerated and all that, but the smell had gotten round, so... Well, so he went into the laboratory work and let the other go. I've been spending some time with him lately. I tell you, he's taught me a lot.
0: Yeah? But what do you want me to do about it, Milt?
1: I want you to persuade him to come back into practice.
0: Oh, I don't even know the man.
1: I've tried to talk to him, but he won't listen to me. He might listen to you.
0: Oh, I don't know, Milt.
1: We need every man. I wouldn't bother you with this if I knew any way to accomplish it without you. I brought you a copy of the man's case history. Read it over, think about it, and then decide.
0: All right, Milt. All right, I'll read it over.
3: Why, Mr. Mayor. Come in, sir.
0: I hope you don't mind my paying a little informal call like this, Dr. Elliott. But I need your help.
3: Yeah, let me take your coat.
0: Thank you.
3: Try that chair by the fire. Cigar?
0: No, thanks, no. It's a nice fire, though. It's a nippy evening.
3: Yes, I like a fire on a November evening. It's comforting.
0: Yeah. Dr. Elliott, you may not like what I have to say to you. You'll probably tell me I'm a meddling old fool and to mind my own business. But there's something that has to be said, it seems, that I'm the one to say it.
3: What's on your mind?
0: We're facing a bad winter, Dr. Elliott. There's a great shortage of medical men. You're a doctor and a surgeon. I want you to take up your practice again.
3: You're mistaken, Mr. Mayor. I'm neither a doctor nor a surgeon. That's been proven.
0: Ah, rubbish. I've read your records. I know better.
3: A man can lose faith in himself, Mr. Mayor.
0: Well, some men maybe, but not you. You're too wise for that. The best doctor I have ever known says you're one of the greatest surgeons in the country.
3: You've been talking to Dr. Case, but Dr. Case is prejudiced. He's been listening to my theories. Theories look well on paper, and they sound well, but ask the people of Springdale. They'll tell you I'm not a surgeon.
0: The people made a mistake.
3: Perhaps, but they destroyed me when they made it.
0: No. You destroyed yourself. You read in the papers that it was your fault that a boy died, and instead of fighting it and proving him wrong, you quit. You left the hospital. You closed your bag and left it closed. Why?
3: Because suddenly it wasn't worth the fight, that was all. I had worked for years, night and day, unceasingly to save life, and I had saved many lives. But all those were forgotten in the hour that I lost one. Why should I drive myself to save the people who would turn on me in an instant?
0: Well, I don't know why you should, exactly. Except that we all do it. Somehow, to most people, a good doctor is someone set apart. Someone from God with the gift of life in his hand.
3: Oh, I've thought about it, Mayor. At night, even now, when I can't sleep, I think about it. I live the whole incident over. The call to the hospital, the child near death. The question, shall I operate without the parents' consent and perhaps save the child's life? or wait for that consent and condemn the child to certain death. The staff surgeons couldn't be reached for a consultation. I had to make the decision and take any consequences. And always I do the same thing, Mayor. I always operate. If the same thing came up again tonight, I would operate. I would take that one chance in a million to save a life, knowing full well that I would be branded an incompetent and a murderer if I failed. I took that chance, Mayor, and I lost. I'm sorry the child died, but I'm not sorry for myself.
0: Mm. Yeah. Well, now, you should have explained that. You should have fought it out.
3: I was not asked for an explanation. I was condemned, and I accepted the sentence. Mm.
0: Will you come back?
3: No.
0: I see you're an unforgiving man, Dr. Elliott.
3: Well, put it any way you like.
0: Now, does your hate, then, go beyond the city? Did you hate your country, too?
3: That's a ridiculous question.
0: I don't see that it is at all. This is no time for feuds or bitterness. This is a time of war. Our sons are fighting on foreign soil. Every doctor here and every doctor with them must do the work of 20. What right have you to sit here beside your fire and refuse to help? What right have you to fan your bitterness as they die?
3: Now listen to me.
0: No, you listen to me for a change. It's time you listen to someone. You took an oath to heal and save. Our best physicians and surgeons trained you and helped you and believed in you. What right have you to throw aside the time they spent and call it lost? What right have you to say the people misunderstood me, they jumped to a wrong conclusion and hurt my pride and my ego? So let them die. You've a mighty conceit, Dr. Elliott.
3: What a way you have of putting your finger on the heart of the matter.
0: I have no patience with a man who nurses his pride. You've been acting like a sulky child.
3: Perhaps. But it's only been 2 years. They haven't forgotten, don't you see? They won't want me to take care of them. They have no confidence in me.
0: I'm not denying it'll be a fight, but it can be won. I have faith in you. Dr. Case has faith in you. And you have plenty in yourself. Now, don't try to tell me for a moment that you haven't. Come on, you. Get those instruments out and polish them up and hang up your shield and fight. The people will come to you because they need you. May take a little time, but they'll come. Well, what do you say, Dr. Elliott?
3: Mr. Mayor, you've made me quite ashamed.
0: Good. Now let's get to work.

0: Mayor, Dr. Case is in the outer office.
1: Since when does Dr. Case sit in my outer office? Milton, come on in here.
0: Please, Mayor, they'll hear you all over City Hall.
1: Come on, Milt!
2: If you wouldn't keep my friends out there, I wouldn't have to shout.

0: Scalpel. Swab.
1: Breathing irregular. 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
0: Oxygen. 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
1: Pulse slow. Weak.
0: More oxygen. 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
1: Doctor.
0: Oxygen. More oxygen.
2: It's no use, Doctor. The patient is dead.
3: Extra, extra! Dr. Elliot, resume practice. Boy dies, extra!
4: Hey there, boy!
5: Did you see this morning's paper? It was a case similar to the Cross case. They let the doctor operate again, and the boy died.
6: It's the most disgraceful thing I've ever heard of. That man's a horse doctor.
5: Well, I'm certainly never going to let that doctor get near our house. I don't know what they're thinking about letting him practice.
7: I'm going to complain to the Medical Association. Something ought to be done about that man.

0: Tom, I've been reading your paper and listening to what people are having to say about Dr. Elliot.
1: A man ought to be ridden out of town on a race.
0: Tom, at this moment, I'd like to ride you out. Now, I'm going to make a statement, and you're going to print it. Put that girl of yours on the other phone and have her take this down just as I say it. And see that it's run on the front page in a box. Huh? Hello. Are you ready?
2: Yes, go ahead.
0: Yeah. To the people of Springdale, you have seen fit to call a doctor of this town unfit to practice. You have seen fit to brand them. In so doing, you've lost sight of these facts. A doctor is not and does not pretend to be God. He's a man of science. Have you got that?
2: Yes, sir. Go ahead. Now,
0: if a bone is broken, he mends it. If a cord is severed, he ties it. The body's wasted with disease, he fights that disease. But the bone that's too shattered can't be mended. The cord that's completely severed, sometimes it's impossible to put it together. The body too far wasted doesn't respond to treatment. As brilliant and competent as the doctor is, he can't always win in his continual fight against death. Remember this, my friends. A miracle comes only from the hand of God and is bestowed rarely. Now ask your doctor for competence and honesty, and ask your minister for the miracle.

0: Beautiful speech you have here in the paper, Father.
1: Yeah, Margaret. It was given in righteous anger.
2: I hope it does some good.
0: It's a tough break.
2: Yeah.
0: You had such a job persuading him to practice again.
1: Yeah, it wasn't easy. He was very bitter.
0: Have you seen him since this happened?
1: No. I thought it was better that he fight it out alone.
0: Suppose he decides to quit?
1: I don't think he will, somehow. I hope he won't, anyway. If there's such a thing as an evil fate or a jinx, he's certainly suffered from one. Well, Margaret, it's good to have you and Holly here. I'll be glad when you marry John and come to live in Springdale for good.
3: Hello, Grandfather.
0: Hello.
1: Hello, Holly. How are you, Ronnie?
0: Oh, Leanne, your face is a sight. Where have you been?
1: Yeah, where'd you get that black eye, Ronnie?
3: Well, Ronnie and I were in sort of a fight.
0: At your age?
1: What was the matter?
4: Some of the kids were saying that Dr. Elliot is a quack, and you were one, too.
1: Oh, so the black eye is in my honor.
4: You might say so, sir.
1: Well, I thank you for your gallantry on my behalf. You better see if Marilla can spare a piece of beefsteak.
4: Yes, sir.
3: I brought you a copy of the Globe. They're answering your statement in the Clarion.
1: Oh, let me see it. There. It's an easy matter for the mayor of the town to say the people of Springdale should put their lives in the hands of an incompetent, dangerous doctor like James Elliott. But the statements of Mrs. John Cross and Mrs. Robert Weatherly, whose sons are dead, show a vastly different attitude. Oh, my. I don't think I want to read any more of that.
0: Holly, go wash your face and hands for dinner. And never mind being so thoughtful about bringing papers home in the future.
3: Yes, Mother.
1: Yeah, I think I'll go out and tend to my rose bushes.
0: Oh, Father, dinner's almost ready.
1: Oh, I got to get a little thinking in before dinner.

0: What is it, Margaret?
1: It's Holly Ann. Holly Ann, don't you hear me? She went to the store for butter. Her father don't stand there, do something.
0: Well, where is she? Well, how do you know?
1: She went to the store for butter, and I don't know.
0: Margaret! Now tell me quietly, where is Holly Ann? What's happened?
1: They phoned the police. There was an accident. A truck ran over a girl. They say it's Holly Ann.

0: I suppose Springdale's men folks pick up the Springdale Courier and start reading it right on the first page. But a great many of the women folks turn right to the women's page. Mrs. Dorothy Rogers, who edits it, is certainly an expert on how to make a household tick along smoothly. Now, don't blush, Dottie. You know it's true.
1: Well, I just hate the word expert, Harlow. Makes me sound so stuffy.
0: Well, you are an expert, and I asked you here so you could give the ladies some wash day hints.
1: Oh, glad to, Harlow. Let's see now. Oh, yes. One thing to bear in mind these days is to take the best possible care of your washer. For instance, don't overload it.
0: Incidentally, Dottie, you do know that Rinso's the only soap recommended by the makers of 33 leading washers, don't you?
1: Uh-huh, yes. I know that. To get back, don't run your washer on and on either.
0: Well, it only takes as little as a 5-minute run with Rinso to get clothes sparkling.
1: Yes, Harlow, I know. Anyway, as I was saying, they're not making washers till the war's over, you know. So it's wise to have your washer checked.
0: Oh, yes, by the way, did you know that the Norge makers are among those who recommend Rinso?
1: Of course I know that, Harlow.
0: Now, Dorothy, do you or do you not agree with all experts that Rinso is top?
1: Well, of course I do, Harlow. Why, I've recommended Rinso 1,000 times if I have once for a really white wash.
0: Well, it's about time. And say, don't forget what our educated Bob White says.
2: Rinso, white, Rinso, white, happy little wash day song.
0: Do try Rinso, folks, won't you? And now back to our story and the mayor of the town.
3: We'll have to operate, Mayor. It's a spinal injury. She should be operated on as soon as possible.
4: Well, let's get on with it, Milton. I'll tell Margaret.
3: Better ask Margaret to let Dr. Elliott operate.
4: Dr. Elliott?
3: He specializes in these cases. If anyone in the world can save her, he can.
4: Is that serious?
3: It's that serious.
4: Well, let's tell Margaret.
5: Father, tell me, what did Dr. Case say?
4: Well, I have to operate.
5: She won't die, will she, Father? She won't die.
4: Margaret, it's a very serious operation. Milt wants to call in Dr. Elliott. It's a spinal injury. He specializes in those.
5: Call in Dr. Elliott?
3: He's the best in the country, Margaret.
5: Father.
4: We won't do it unless you say so, Mom. It's up to you.
5: Do you want him to operate on Holly Ann, Father?
4: Yes, Margaret, I do.
5: Then call him, of course, as soon as possible. Only, Father.
4: Yes, Margaret?
5: Nothing. Go ahead.

0: Elliot. You must come with me to the hospital at once.
1: I told the hospital on the phone that I would not take the operation there. Dr. Case can handle it.
0: Did they tell you who the patient was?
1: No, they just said it was an emergency.
0: It's my granddaughter.
1: Your granddaughter?
0: Yes.
1: Not Holly Ann?
0: Yes.
1: You'd trust her to my hands?
0: Your hands and no others. She was hit by a car. It was a spinal injury. You won't refuse me. You can't refuse me.
1: Aren't you afraid I'll kill her as I've killed the others?
0: Yeah.
1: You've been reading the papers, haven't you? You've been listening to what people are saying about me? Let Dr. Case operate.
0: No, I want you. This is the life I love, and it's in your hands. Give it back to me if you can. That's all I ask you. Give it back to me.
1: And if I should fail, if she should die?
0: Well, then there's the power beyond us both that says it must be. But if medical skill can save her, you can. Will you come?
1: How long since the accident?
0: About an hour.
1: I'll get my bag. Phone the hospital. Say I'm on my way. Yes. Have Dr. Case prepare for surgery. I'll hurry. We haven't a moment to lose.

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0: Oxygen. 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
1: Pulse slower. Weaker.
0: More oxygen. Quickly. Swab.
1: Doctor.
0: Oxygen.
2: Pulse is gone, Doctor.
0: This patient can't die. Do as I tell you.
1: Pulse. Pulse very weak. Very irregular.
0: Swab. Scalpel. Clamp. Gauze. Swab.
1: Pulse strong.
3: Oh,
4: Margaret, if you're going to go to pieces, I'm going to send you home.
3: But that's my daughter in there. And she has no consciousness of you or me or any of the world she loved. That's my daughter.
4: And she's in the hands of one of the greatest surgeons in this part of the country.
3: She may die. She may die, Father.
4: Yes, Margaret.
3: And if she does, I've lost 15 years of my life. If she does, I think I want to die, too.
4: Oh, Margaret, don't talk like that.
3: She wanted to go to the movies last night. I wish I'd let her go. And this morning I scolded her because her room was so messy. Isn't it funny? I thought it was important that her room was messy.
4: Oh, I can't abide a woman who doesn't keep her room neat.
3: If we'd stayed in Philadelphia, this wouldn't have happened. If we waited until next week to come to visit, this wouldn't have happened. If we hadn't sent her for the butter... There was almost enough butter anyhow, Father.
4: Margaret, stop tormenting yourself. The world is built on ifs. You can always look back and say, if only I hadn't done that, or if only I'd done something else. It's a bad word. I'd like to have it eliminated from the language.
3: Look, the door, Father. They're coming out. Father!
0: She's going to be all right. She's going to be all right.
4: Thank God.

0: Good morning, Mayor's office. No, I can't give you any information on marriage laws. You'll have to call the Marriage Bureau. Oh, Dr. Elliott. How are you this morning, Doctor?
1: Couldn't be better, Minnie. How are you?
0: Well, Doctor, I've been meaning to ask you. I've had a pain in my arm the last couple of days.
1: Well, now you come around to my office when you get through work and I'll have a look,
0: Right.
1: Now, do you think I could see His Honor, Minnie?
0: I'll buzz him.
2: What is it, Minnie?
0: It's Dr. Oh, that man, he won't pick up his phone.
2: What are you buzzing that confounded thing for, Minnie?
0: Dr. Elliott wants to see you, Mayor.
2: Oh, Jim, come on in. Don't pay any attention to that buzzer nonsense. Sit down.
1: I just wanted to stop by and thank you, Mayor.
2: How are you doing now? Keeping busy?
1: I have more patients than I can handle. And that's why I wanted
2: Good. Holly Ann's quite chipper this morning. By the way, from all I can read in the papers, that operation of yours caused quite a little furor.
1: I have a letter here I brought along to show you.
2: Huh? Oh, wait till I get my specs on. Let's see now. Dear Dr. Elliott, in the opinion of this hospital, your brilliant performance in the recent spinal operation. We'd like you to consider. Why, this is an invitation to join the staff of one of the biggest hospitals in the country.
1: That's right.
2: Hey, that's a great opportunity, isn't it?
1: It's the kind that every doctor dreams about. That hospital is known throughout the profession for its great work in advancing medicine.
2: Ah, it's wonderful. Well, we'll miss you. Of course, we couldn't hope to compete with an offer like that. Well, when do you plan to leave?
1: Leave? Who's leaving? I sent them a letter this morning, Mayor. Thank you, gentlemen, for a great honor. But I have a previous commitment to the mayor of Springdale. You see, one day the mayor came to me and he said, our sons are fighting on foreign soil. One doctor must do the work of 20. So right now, gentlemen, I'm a little busy.
2: Jim, I thank you. From the bottom of my heart, I thank you. I don't need to tell you again how much we really do need you.
1: A few days ago, I had great need of you, and I can't put it into words.
2: Oh, man, but I have a meeting as school trustees, you know. I'll have to see you later, Jim.
1: Oh, no, you don't. I came over here to thank you, and you're going to sit right there while I do.
2: I'm sorry, but it'll have to wait. Minnie, I've got to get to that trustee meeting. See you later, Jim.
0: What trustee meeting?
2: Ah, you know. That confounded thing you've been talking about for the last 10 years.
0: It's the Red Cross this morning.
1: Can anyone ever make a speech but you?
2: Not if I can stop them, Jim. Not if I can stop them. I can't sit still through speeches. They make me uncomfortable, nervous. Well, I'll see you later, Jim. Well, what are you sitting there for?
1: Huh?
2: Didn't you hear me say one doctor has to do the work of 20? Well, get out there and start peddling your pills.
1: That's a fine, dignified name for my profession. Pill peddler.
2: I never knew a doctor in my life who didn't have pills somewhere on him. I wouldn't give a cent for one that didn't. Go on now, scat. You get out and start peddling your pills for the good of humanity. I'll go out and peddle a speech to the Red Cross for the same cause.
3: Folks, I hate to boast, but when it comes to dishwashing, I'm not so bad. With the aid of my trusty Rinso, I'll bet on myself to win any dishwashing race. Yes, sir, Rinso suds up quicker than you can say, get the giant size for thrift. And those suds really do a job on the greasiest pots and pans in the house, without sending you into pesky sneezing spells either. And without putting a crimp in your budget, for it costs less than a cent a day to wash dishes with Rinso. And you ladies will be glad to know that Rinso doesn't leave your hands rough and red. So, as I said, get a giant size package of Rinso tomorrow. It holds over 4 pounds, enough to keep you smiling at the dishes and clothes for weeks. Be sure to be with us again next week at this same time when the makers of Rinso again bring you the mayor of the town. And remember that Bob Burns, the Arkansas Traveler, is just ahead of us over these same stations. So we hope you'll all hear this full hour of fine entertainment, the Arkansas Traveler and the mayor of the town. Mr. Barrymore appears through the courtesy of Metro-Goldwyn-Mayer. The part of Dr. Elliott was played by Sidney Blackmer, and our script was written by Miss Jean Holloway. This is Harlow Wilcox wishing you all a very pleasant good night.
4: Hey, diddle, diddle, it breaks in the middle. It's the subs and frills, and its name is Swan.
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0: Love, Mystery, Adventure, Romance. Presented to you by this station at this time in the stories especially selected for our audience by Edwin Balmer, the distinguished editor of Red Book Magazine. When Editor Balmer selected this romantic story, Minister Wanted, by Rebecca Stevenson from the current Red Book, he told us that Rebecca Stevenson started on a newspaper on the Pacific Coast, and this story is her first to be published in an important magazine. She has distinctly arrived. Minister Wanted was not, of course, the first story she ever wrote, but it is the one that got her recognition. She says something different in a new and decidedly individual way. It is a great pleasure to present to you this very unusual story. Time, after dark. Place, nice old farmhouse near the Canadian border. Situation, Patrick Creighton coming through the back door and bumping into a strange young woman who has just come in through the front door.
1: I beg your pardon. Oh. Seems I have a visitor. Sorry I stepped on you in the dark. Oh, faint if you must, but don't you dare scream.
2: Oh, so there's a man in here. Well, I'll scream if I like. It's my house, and I bought it for the express purpose of screaming in it.
1: Pardon me, but it so happens that I bought this place myself. To have a good cry in, you know. Permit me, I am Patrick Creighton.
2: Creighton, the playwright, I suppose. By any chance, have you read The Merchant of Venice?
1: Eh?
2: It's one of my little things. So is this house.
1: If you will stand right still, I'll light a lamp. It'll help you to see that your house is in the next
2: state. I'm sorry. The house belongs to me from the cellar up.
1: Can it be that those boxes of provisions delivered here yesterday belong to you? They came when I was out fishing. According to the labels, they belonged to one Lacey Cavendish.
2: So you spent yesterday in my house, too. I see you know where the lamps and the matches are.
1: Dear lady, I most assuredly bought this place. I paid a third down, pending title. And it was sold to me by a fellow named Bert Carson. I remember Bert well. Crooked teeth and a black mustache. He gave me a receipt.
2: And I paid a fourth down, pending title, to a man named Calvin Burt. The teeth and the mustache sound the same, but that doesn't mean anything. I, too, have a receipt. It's in my bag.
1: Mine's in my satchel. I'll show you right here.
2: And here's mine.
1: Not so bad.
2: What?
1: The step-ins you just unpacked.
2: Huh. Well, now then, here's my receipt for this house.
1: By George, it's a bill of sale, all right. But here's mine. You can see for yourself.
2: Well, if this isn't just...
1: One thing's certain, and that is when next I see our little chum Calvin Burt, Burt Carson, his name will be Lucifer Mud. Hand me that necktie, will you?
2: I'm glad to see that you're packing up.
1: I am not. I came on a vacation. It's getting late at night, and I'm staying.
2: And I came for vacation, and it's just as late for me. The agent in town failed to show up, and I had to hire a farmer to bring me out here. I've been cooped up on a city newspaper for 2 years.
1: Were you going to live here by yourself?
2: Yes, I am. I've got a woman coming to keep house in a couple of weeks. For the present, I'll take care of myself.
1: Shall I call you Lacey as a preliminary, or do you prefer the more formal darling?
2: Oh, I think you're abominable. I wouldn't go if I could. I haven't any car, and the next town is 15 miles.
1: I'll stay home this evening, too, my car being out of gas. I say, let's have dinner anyway. And what would you like for breakfast?
2: I'm going to get myself something to eat.
1: There's a steak waiting in the kitchen. Help me on with this apron, will you?
2: No, you look just like a playwright.
1: Mm-hmm.
2: Only I happen to know that the real Patrick Creighton is in Paris.
1: Oh, have you ever seen him?
2: I wouldn't want to. He refuses to be photographed.
1: Mm.
2: He's modest.
1: Yes, yes.
2: Just like a calliope. He knows silence is good publicity. Better than his plays.
1: You talk just like a newspaper woman. What do you cover for the press? Dahlia shows or advice to the Lovelorn?
2: Well, if you insist on staying, you might be a help and open that tin of cream.
1: With pleasure. The table's all set. I'll start this steak. It smells good, doesn't it? Well, I'll be...
2: What's the matter?
1: I just thought I heard the sound of an airplane.
2: It's crickets. Which reminds me. Next summer, I'm going to install fox terriers.
1: Sorry, but I intended to raise a border of Scotch collies. Wouldn't you like some steak? There. Rare, medium, or well done?
2: Well done. Oh, I think some man just went by that window.
1: Oh, a frog, probably. Potatoes? And may I... the butter? Thank you. Now then... We're dining late, and you must be fatigued. Permit me, after dinner, to show you my guest room.
2: I'll show myself to any room that suits my fancy. Coffee?
1: Thanks. Oh, by the way, I know of your habits of housebreaking, Lacey, but I may as well warn you. I'm going to lock my bedroom door tonight.
2: You are a...
1: What's the matter?
2: Somebody's coming in.
1: Eh?
3: You at that table there. Sit quiet. We've got your boat covered.
4: Well, what do you know? A fella and a dame.
1: Hello, two more customers on this real estate. Good evening, gentlemen.
3: Don't get wise, big boy. I got a gun ready for you.
1: So sorry I mislaid mine. From whom did you buy the house? Calvin Burt or Burt Carson?
3: From Burt Campbell for half down. Say, what the...
4: Watch him, Chief. Hey, what are they doing in our house?
2: We bought the house and we're having dinner in it.
1: Up here, we don't dress for dinner, gentlemen. So you needn't bother with that gun.
4: Oh, let him have it, Chief. He's too afraid.
3: Shut up, Slip. You too, big boy. From now on, I'll supply the wisecracks without you muscling in.
1: You see, Lacey, you have a fellow craftsman.
3: Listen, you. Slip and me bought this house for rest and privacy, and right now we want both without no argument.
1: Just flew down for the weekend? I thought I heard a plane.
3: Well, a plane landed us here and then pulled out. We're staying a while. Sit down, Slip. Gee, I'm hungry.
2: I'm so sorry you came too late for the steak.
3: Pass them muffins and coffee, girlie. Tomorrow we'll eat better, huh? Think of us all buying the same house, eh?
4: Hey, this here gravy ain't bad, Chief. Well, pass them all.
1: My wife here's a very good cook.
3: No, ain't that nice? How long you two been married?
1: When was it, Lacey?
2: Quite some time, Mr.
3: Just call me Sam. Hey, you two got any kids?
1: Oh, heaven has not so blessed our union.
3: Well, all right. Say, we're going to play house with you, me and Slip.
2: Indeed.
3: Slip and me are your new guests. Playmates up from the city to visit, you see?
1: So glad you came.
3: Yeah? Well, to be frank with you, that airplane just got us away from trouble in time. We're going to stay here until a certain rumpus blows over. If the neighbors or the federal men drop in, you introduce us as your guests and don't come up to works either.
1: And then what?
3: Oh, after a little while, another plane will be along to take us down to Mexico. Now, you behave yourself while we're here, and there won't be any trouble about the house. Do you get it?
1: We would have preferred you to come the 7th week in March, but if this is more convenient...
3: Yes, it's more convenient, and don't forget. Slip is a good shot with that gun, and I'm better with mine.
4: Yeah, and don't try no getaways, fella. We found your car out in the back, and we dumped out all the gears.
2: So...
1: Well?
3: Yeah, that's that. Frisk them two suitcases of theirs, Slip, and see that they ain't got any gats around.
4: Okay, boss.
1: I told you we didn't load ourselves down with artillery. Say, Slip, do you have to throw those garments around like
4: hey,
1: that?
4: Sam, ain't these a cute little...
2: Oh, please.
3: Don't muster ladies to pomp and mug. Just leave out that pretty thing there for a souvenir. Did you find any cannons?
4: Nothing, Chief.
3: Okay, pack them up. You might toss me them white flannels and that sweater there. I'll want them for morning wear.
1: I hope they fit.
3: I ain't fussy. Oh, well, I guess we'll all hit the hay. You and your wife can take that bedroom off the parlor there.
1: My wife's room is the big one, Sam, and I sleep in the parlor.
3: Stylish, ain't you, huh? You think we're going to sit up all night and watch a dormitory? You two win that big room, and me and Slip use the parlor.
4: And no tricks needed. Them windows is nailed inside and out, and the landlord told us, and we seen to it.
3: Take in their baggage, Slip. Well, folks, good night.
2: Good night.
1: Gentlemen, pleasant dreams.
2: So, they've locked us in.
1: Snug, isn't it? Mind if I light a candle?
2: By all means, do. And why did you pull that story about being out of gas? To stay and protect me, I suppose.
1: What do you expect me to do? Wham, Sam, and leave Slip for you? Do you want to smash the window and run 15 miles to help, or shall I do it and catch the bullets myself?
2: Oh, for goodness sake. Oh, dear, well... I'm going to unpack.
1: Well, I'm going to get into some slippers myself, I think.
2: And if you don't mind, I'll sit up in that chair all night.
1: I shall rip off a little insomnia with my back against the door.
2: And before I make myself comfortable, I'd like to tell you just what I think of you.
1: Good night, sweetheart. See you in the morning. Well, well, Lacey.
4: Thought you were going to sleep all morning.
2: Oh, dear, my back. Oh, I just didn't sleep a wink.
1: Dear lady, you never opened your eyes. As for me, I could hear those gorillas pacing around out there.
5: Hey, you two in there. Hustle on deck. We want breakfast.
6: Served in the dining car in 5 minutes, Sam, old boy.
2: What are we going to do?
1: I suppose if Sam likes the place, we'll be here forever. I say, isn't that cold cream you're putting on your face?
2: It is. You don't suppose it's poison, do you? Shall I put some in the pancake?
1: Let me remind you, Mrs. Borgia, that Sam is undoubtedly a person who makes cells and drinks Paris green every day of his life. He's immune. Listen.
2: What?
1: Lacey, you've given me a grand idea. I'll make the fire and you boil some coffee. Boil it, understand? Then watch me.
2: You want me to...
1: Shh! Sam's coming.
3: All right, all right. Stay, stay. Step on it, step on it. Skip and me are hungry. Keep moving. Get going there.
2: Oh, you'd like some coffee this morning and...
3: And butter cakes. It's cold as Greenland in here.
1: I'll get going on the kindling and... Say, where'd you get that photograph you got in your paws? I'd be obliged if you'd mind your own business.
3: Well, damn, ain't she? I found a picture sitting above the fireplace this morning. Yours?
1: Yes. I put it there yesterday afternoon. I wish you'd keep
3: it. I thought so.
2: Isn't that a picture of Ann Dalzell, the Broadway actress?
1: Yes, a friend of mine, thank you.
3: Yeah. It says on here to Pat Creighton, an everlasting memory, Ann Dalzell.
1: Well, what about it?
3: I'll tell you what about it, big boy. Hey, Slip!
7: Coming, Chief, coming.
3: All right, Slip. What's the name you say is printed on them boxes of grub you found out in the pantry?
7: It says Miss Lacey Cavendish.
3: I thought so. Now listen, you two. Tried to put one over on me, didn't you? Told me you was married.
1: Well, now my wife and I...
3: Why, nothing. I'm out of you. You're a wise guy, ain't you, big boy? I know you. You're a New York playwright out on a holiday with your dad.
7: Oh, Chief, why waste time with that mug in this day?
1: Now listen, Rat, if you can't be courteous to a
3: lady... Lady, eh? Well, maybe... Well, I like her, too. Cute little trick, ain't you, Ben?
1: Keep your dirty paw off
7: her. Get back, little boy. Or I'll plug you to start the day right. Let me give him the works, won't you, Chief?
3: After breakfast. Now hop to it, Mug, and stir that fire. And you, sister, start the coffee.
2: What are you going to do?
1: Come on, Lacey, do as he says.
3: Do? We're going to eat first. That's right, big boy. Keep a big fire in that stove.
1: It's getting hot quickly, my friend. Have you got the coffee pot, Lacey?
2: There now.
1: It'll boil in half a minute on this stove. Doesn't take a second for these iron stoves to get going.
3: You're pretty good as a stoker, big boy. But Slip will have the job after today.
1: Indeed.
2: What do you mean?
3: I mean I'm going to plant this playwright wise guy out in the garden after breakfast. And you sweet little devil.
1: Yeah, listen to that coffee. Doesn't it smell good boiling
2: well?
1: Away there?
2: What are you going to do with me?
3: I'm
2: going
3: to take you down to Mexico with me, baby.
1: Is that so? Well, take this down to Mexico with you, you rat!
7: Oh!
1: Get it! Coffee! Oh, let him have that coffee!
7: Oh!
1: Get it, son! Kick him! I've got this one
7: time! Oh!
1: I can't see for him!
7: Oh!
1: Nice work, Lacey. Quick! They won't come out of this in a while. Hurry!
7: Wow!
1: There's a tow rope in my car!

0: Oh, poor darling, you burned your hands terribly on those hot stove lids.
1: I had to throw something at those gorillas. You certainly took the cue on that boiling coffee in great shape.
0: You are the Pat Creighton, the famous playwright.
1: Oh, that photograph means nothing to me, dearest. Oh, someone at the front door.
0: Well, if it's Al Capone, tell him we're not home.
2: Hello.
3: It's Sheriff Hawkins. Just wanted to stop back and tell you and your wife you did a great job capturing those two gangsters this morning. The farmers brought them in that milk truck, and we shipped them straight to the prison hospital. Fine work. And safe. If there's anything we could do for you,
2: well... Well, I'll tell you what, Sheriff. We'd like to have 5 gallons of gasoline and a minister.
4: Red Book Magazine gave us special permission to broadcast this amusing story, Minister Wanted, written by Rebecca Stevenson. Next week at this same time, we will present another story in dramatic form from Red Book Magazine.

0: Is that proper farmhouse cheddar?
1: No, I don't think so.
0: What about that?
1: No. It's quite nice, though.
0: Is it? Do you think I might try a piece? I'll have 2 ounces, please.
2: Jacob's, the cream of cream crackers.
3: I hope you're not hungry, dear Henry, I've just burnt the roast and I've ruined the sponge.
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How do you do? This is Robert Anthony Dean inviting you to your Playhouse of Favorites. Our story today concerns a legendary hero whose love of fair play and bold deeds have been written down in ballads since the time of Chaucer. His fame is equal to that of bluff King Hal or bonny Prince Charlie. In fact, as the poet said, while England shall be England, Robin Hood will be well-loved name. So, in a moment, with Court Benson in the title role, your Playhouse of Favorites brings you Robin Hood, taken from the old ballad set down in 1475 by Wynkyn de Worde.

0: From its place on the shelf of immortal romantic classics, we now take down the Ballads of Robin Hood. During the absence of Richard the Lionheart at the Crusades, the misrule of Prince John and his satellites had caused much misery in England. But there arose a champion of justice, an outlaw, bold and true, who robbed the rich and greedy to help the poor and oppressed. Now come with me to Sherwood Forest and learn of Robin Hood and his men, and of Lady Marian and the proud Sheriff of Nottingham.
1: Some more of this good brown ale, Friar Tuck?
2: Some good red deer do me more good, little Jen. We've fasted 3 long hours.
1: Ah, by St. Crispin, a body rotund as yours has small need to dine, Jolly Tuck. Besides, it is our Master Robin's wish that we await his return.
2: I know. Bringing some fat abbot to feast with us.
1: Aye, and to pay a goodly reckoning. Tis Robin Hood's horn. Methinks, fat friar, you will soon be feasting to your belly's content.
2: But look, you little John, here's no fat abbot who accompanies Robin.
1: Aye, as sad and sorrowful a knight as ever I looked upon. Who can he be?
3: Will Scathelock, Allan a Dale, Little Much, gather round. The master brings a special guest.
4: Yes, here he comes. Hola,
5: my merry men! Ah, this worthy knight is Sir Richard of the Lee. Make him welcome to our good cheer and feasting.
1: You are timely come, Sir Knight.
2: Aye, welcome to Robin Hood's band.
6: Thank you, sirs. God rest you all.
5: And now, Sir Richard, sit you here beside me and eat your fill of venison and pheasant.
2: Thank you. And plenty of bread and ale.
5: Aye, Friar Tuck, plenty of everything at Robin Hood's table for those who are deserving.
6: "'Tis many a week since I've had such meat and drink, good Robin. But I cannot pay, for I have but 10 shillings to call my own.
5: Ah, you can repay us, gentle knight, by telling us what brought you to these sorry straits.
6: To save my son's life, he entered a tournament, and by mischance slew the squire of Guy of Gisborne.
5: Ah, he's a dangerous enemy. He's one of Prince John's jackals.
6: I pledged my lands and castle to raise the ransom money.
5: When must you repay the debt?
6: This very day at setting sun.
5: Then there's no time to lose. How great is the sum you owe?
6: With usury, it has grown to 500 pounds.
5: Usury?
6: Aye, the Sheriff of Nottingham.
5: The Sheriff of Nottingham. Enough. I'd expected as much. That scheming knave is a blight to our fair England. Little John.
7: Aye.
5: Go to our treasury and fetch some gold. Sir Richard's debt will be paid this hour.
6: My heart is full, good Robin. How can I speak my gratitude?
5: Friar Tuck.
7: Aye.
5: Will Scathelock.
8: Aye, Robin.
5: Clothe our guest in proper raiment and speed him on his way. I go to find the thieving sheriff, and little will he like the trick I mean to play on him.
9: Good morrow, good people, a butcher am I, our flesh to sell, who'll buy, who'll buy?
10: Who is he?
11: He's new to the town.
12: He's deaf, but he's getting all the trade.
13: He sells more meat for a penny than others do for 3.
11: And gives it 3 to poor widows.
9: Now come all ye lasses, a butcher am I, our flesh to sell, who'll buy, who'll buy?
14: Out of my path, you lout! Make way for his worship, the Sheriff of Nottingham.
13: Guy of Gisborne curses black heart.
10: And the Lady Marian is with him.
14: Here, Sheriff, is the fellow who sells his meat so cheap the other butchers complain.
10: No doubt he's a thief or a fool. Butcher, I would speak with you.
13: But, Sheriff, he means no harm. I like the twinkle in his eyes.
12: Ah, fair lady, such beauty speaks in my behalf.
14: Silence, fellow! How dare you address the Lady Marian Fitzwalter?
12: So you are the Lady Marian Fitzwalter?
13: Yes, butcher, so I am called.
12: What can that possibly mean to you, sir? Only what she must mean to every man that sees her. The freshness of morning dew, the sweetness of a summer rose.
10: Enough. Lady Marian, return to the castle at once with Sir Guy. I would speak with this amazing butcher alone.
14: Come, Lady Marian, this is no proper place for you.
10: Now, butcher, I'll make it worth your while if you tell me how you come by all this meat.
12: Your noble worship, I can show you great herds of horned beasts.
10: That you will sell to me? To me alone?
12: Aye. All you care to buy, illustrious sheriff. No one else need know.
10: Where are these herds? Far from here?
12: My broad acres are but a few leagues away, Excellency.
10: Then I will have my palfrey saddled and ride with you straightway.
12: Remember, bring your money bags to seal the bargain.
10: Eh? What's that?
12: I say, bring plenty of gold. You'll have need of it. Ha, ha, ha.

0: See here, Butcher. I like not this forest road. It's dangerously close to that villain Robin Hood's lair.
1: Why should you fear, good Master Sheriff? Robin Hood has never yet harmed a just man. And surely your justice itself...
0: Of course. But I wish I were far from here. By the saints, where are these beasts of yours?
1: In the glade ahead and through these trees. There! Look yonder, Sheriff. There are my horned beasts.
0: What? Those are the king's deer.
1: Aye. Are they not fat and fair and worth all your gold? And behold my broad acres, and a merry band to welcome
0: you. Ah, 100 devils, I've been tricked. They are Robin Hood's men.
2: Aye, sweet Sheriff, and Robin himself to serve you. Holla, little John, merry men all. Gather round to greet our worshipful guest, the Sheriff of Nottingham.
3: The Sheriff!

0: you, sir, guy, coming through the castle gate. A comic figure clad in pilgrim's rags. Good sooth, I vow, 'tis the proud sheriff of Nottingham.
1: Aye, 'tis indeed. As sorry a sight as ever I saw.
2: Help me. Help me to a bench before I swoon.
1: Your worship, what has befallen?
2: I fell among the outlaws, a pox on them all. And that butcher fellow was none other than Robin Hood.
0: The butcher? Robin Hood?
1: Beshrew his heart. And they robbed you of your shoes and velvet robes.
2: Aye, and of my jeweled chain and rings. They jested while I cursed their villainy. And taunted me with boasts of their prowess with a longbow.
0: And then let you go?
2: After I had paid them 500 pieces of gold.
0: By your leave, Sheriff, I needs must laugh. The majesty of law and order brought to such confusion.
2: Impudent age!
1: You forget yourself, Lady Marian. You'll speak with more seemly tongue when you're my bride.
2: Leave us!
0: I'll never wed you, Guy of Gisborne. Never.
2: By the breath of my body, Sir Guy, I crave to see this Robin Hood hang from the highest tree.
1: Let me ride in force to Sherwood Forest and seize that noisome whelp.
2: Ah, fool's errand to try to take him there. We must lure him to Nottingham. But how? How?
1: Wait, Sheriff. Did you not say that Robin Hood boasted of his prowess with the longbow?
2: Aye.
1: Well, what better way to draw him from his den than a test of skill?
2: Master thought, Sir Guy. Robin Hood could never resist so great a challenge.
1: And with a golden arrow as the prize, so rich a bait will surely tempt him.
2: Then proclaim this news, Sir Guy, to all the archers in the land. 1 week hence, the greatest shooting match the town of Nottingham has ever seen.
3: Stranger in red.
4: By St. Crispin, we've seen noble shooting this day.
5: There are but 3 archers left facing the butt.
6: Nay, 2 only, for old Clem of the Clough hath ceded the prize to the others.
3: No man can best yon tattered fellow in red.
4: I'll lay you 2 silver pennies on Gilbert of the White Hand.
5: Gilbert! Oh, Gilbert of the White Hand!
6: Wait, a new target has been set. They take their places at the mark.
7: Shh! Harkee, harkee, harkee! The judges will now decide between these final twain. Who shall win the arrow of fair gold? From 70 yards and 10, ye shall shoot, and but 1 arrow.
8: One arrow.
7: Gilbert of the White Hand, fit your arrow to the bow.
9: It is so done.
7: Then shoot ye for the golden shaft.
3: Cloud. Paul Gilbert, a perfect shot.
10: It's lodged a finger's breadth from the center.
5: Well done, Gilbert. Now let the ragged stranger try to better that shot.
7: Harkee, harkee. Stranger, whatever your name be, fit your arrow to the bow. Stand ready.
11: I'm ready.
7: Then shoot.
11: Now speed thee well, my Grey Goose shot.
1: Sheriff, he has split Gilbert's arrow in twain.
0: The stranger's won.
2: A guy, never have I seen such skill. Bring the fellow to me.
12: Make way
13: for the ragged one.
2: By all the saints in paradise, that was a lovely shaft in very truth.

0: Bring the fellow to me.
1: Make way!
2: Make way for the ragged one.
0: By all the saints in paradise, that was a lovely shaft in very truth. Here, come here, fellow. The prize is yours. Take the golden arrow from the hand of my ward, the Lady Marian Fitzwalter.
3: I have carried the image of Lady Marian in my heart since first I saw her.
4: Oh, it's you. How dared you come?
3: Have no fear, fair lady. Present the prize.
4: I present this golden arrow as a prize fairly won. You did bravely, sir.
0: Not even the cowardly knave Robin Hood could have done so well. Now, what is your name, fellow?
3: Some call me Reynold Greenleaf.
0: Then, Reynold, take service with me. I can use such a man.
3: Nay, that I will not. No man in all England save the king shall be my master.
0: No murderer seize thee for a churlish rogue. Get your hands.
3: Aye, my lord, and that right speedily. Till we meet again, Lady Marian.
4: Fare thee well, stranger. Fare thee well.
0: Sir Guy, there was something about that saucy knave that belied his tattered raiment.
5: It is a great pity it was not Robin Hood himself.
0: How did our plan fail? For by me troth, I was sure that rogue would show his face at the games today. I thought him bold and not such a craven coward.
3: Whence
0: came that arrow?
5: There's a scroll threaded on the shaft.
0: Read it, Sir Guy.
5: Rejoice to learn, O generous sheriff, that I shall treasure your prize arrow until the day I plant it in your black heart.
0: What's this? Who sent this message?
5: It's signed.
4: Give me that scroll. Yes, 'tis as I thought. Robin Hood. Oh, Robin.

0: now back to the story of Robin Hood, as told in the old ballads, presented by your Playhouse of Favorites and starring Court Benson. Robin Hood, the merry outlaw of Sherwood Forest, through his love of fair play, has gained a friend in Sir Richard of the Lee and made an enemy of the crafty Sheriff of Nottingham. The sheriff proclaimed an archery contest, but failed in his plan to capture the wily Robin, who, by dyeing his beard and disguising himself in rags, won the match and escaped to Sherwood Forest. The second half of our story takes us back to the greenwood tree. Some months have passed, but our brave outlaw is still dreaming of the lovely face of the Lady Marian. Little John and Friar Tuck are watching him. Little John speaks.
1: By thy bald pate, Friar Tuck, our jolly Robin has greatly changed these months past.
2: Aye. Since that archery match, he is wont to gaze into space and sigh like a lovesick swain.
1: Ah, I fear me it has robbed him of his daring. For it is over long since he has sought adventure.
2: Perhaps yonder horseman crossing the glen may serve to cure his wool gathering. Look you, little John. A squire rides with him.
1: Hola, good Robin. Bestir thyself. We have a guest, and I mistake not.
3: Hola, Robin Hood. Ah, it is Richard of the Lee. Welcome, Sir Richard.
4: Good morrow, friend Robin.
3: Ah, little John and holy father.
2: Greetings, Sir Richard.
4: Greetings to all of you.
2: Greetings.
5: How now, sir? Methinks you're much gayer than when last in Sherwood. What brings you?
4: Well, friend Robin, this is a happy day for me, for I am come to repay the great debt I owe you.
5: Put by your gold, brave knight. For have you not heard that the sheriff himself paid your debt to us some time ago?
4: Then, if you will not accept my gold, my squire yonder bears a special gift, one you'll not refuse.
5: Your squire? Well, bid him hither.
4: Nay, Robin, for the lad is young and overshy.
5: Shy? Why, then I'll go to him and teach him to be bold. So, ho, young stripling, you have a word for the ear of Robin Hood.
6: Yes, and it please you.
7: Merciful heaven. 'Tis the Lady Marian. Oh, my sweet, what dost thou here?
6: I prevailed upon Sir Richard to bring me as his squire, for I so needed to seek your...

0: paid.
1: I would serve you to the death if need be, my lady.
0: Then save me from Guy of Gisborne. The sheriff swears to make me marry him.
1: But you're the king's ward. He dare not do this.
0: He dares anything. He has usurped the power of guardian and sent to London for the Bishop of Hereford.
1: Have you no kinfolk, no protector?
0: When I was a child, our dear king betrothed me to the young Earl of Huntingdon.
1: Robert of Huntingdon? Do you know where he is now?
0: Alas, I know not. Because he gave his revenues to the poor rather than to enrich Prince John's coffers, he was banished.
1: Did you love this young earl?
0: We were but children.
1: Have you thought what he might be like today?
0: Somehow, he might have your look. Yes, he might be such a man as you.
1: And you could love such a man?
0: Yes, Robin. I think I might. Very easily.
1: Oh, my love. Then bide here with me, and you need never fear this Guy of Gisborne.
0: Nay, Robin. I must in honor await the king's return.
1: Then ride back to Nottingham with Sir Richard. But swear by this kiss.
0: I swear, dear Robin.
1: Send me instant word of the bishop's arrival, and I shall be at your side. For now, my lovely Marian, you belong to me, and I'm the proudest man in all this glorious world.
2: Ho, landlord. More tankards of this good English ale. Zounds, what a morning this was. What a merry chase we've had.
3: Aye, sir, but we've not yet run our fox to earth.
2: We will. The day is yet young.
4: Here's your ale, gentlemen.
2: Stay, good landlord. Perchance you may help us. The snow of the outlaw, Robin Hood.
4: Aye, sir.
2: We seek this fellow. But for 3 hours we've ridden Sherwood Forest end to end. And by St. Withel, all we found was silence and a few deer.
4: Simple gentry such as you could never find Robin Hood.
3: Simple gentry? What do you mean, fellow?
4: Oh, no disrespect, gentlemen. But he will find you in the twink of an eye. And you take my advice.
2: What advice, oh wise landlord?
4: Ride to yonder abbey, and there clad yourself as a lord abbot, and your company as monks.
2: And that being done, you say he will find us?
4: Aye, sirs. For bold Robin can smell a Percy Abbot a league away.
2: Mm. To the abbey, then. We'll try his plan. Here's your reckoning, landlord. And fight it.
3: These monk's robes be hot and cumbersome.
2: Yes, and this abbot's hood is stifling, but it serves to cover my countenance.
3: Wait, sir. There are men in Lincoln green in yon covert.
2: The landlord's right. The fox hath nosed us out.
5: Hold, Sir Abbot. For these hands itch to feel the miser's gold in that fat purse.
6: What ho, an abbot!
7: With money bags I have.
5: Aye, set your arrows, lads, lest they prove troublesome. Aye. Dismount, I say.
2: What is this place, and who art thou, sirrah?
5: Robin Hood, host at the Sign of the Greenwood Tree.
2: So at last I found the traitor Robin Hood, eh?
5: I cast that lie in your teeth, proud abbot. For each of us here would lay down his life for our dear king. We are honest yeomen who serve his majesty well.
2: Honest? When you would rob a nabbit of his tithes?
5: Aye. To help the victims of smug priors and the fawning lickspits of Prince John.
8: Well spoken.
2: It would seem there's more justice today in Sherwood than at Prince John's court.
5: Now, by St. Charity, give over that purse, or must I take it?
2: And what if I refuse so much as a cracked farthing?
5: Then that cowl of yours will taste a drubbing from my stout quarterstaff.
2: It ill befits my garb to smite a yeoman. But if yon tall fellow will but hand me that cudgel he bears...
6: Here, take little John's staff, bold abbot, and woe betide ye. All our men, above!
8: Abbot! For the abbot!
5: Take up your cudgel.
2: Now look to yourself.
8: Come at him, Robin!
5: On my oath, you are a stalwart prior. Here's a stroke to fellow Knox.
2: Come, man, smite more boldly. Are you faint-hearted?
5: Out upon it, abbot. Wilt cry mercy?
2: Never. Now guard thy pate. Take that. Ooh, and that. fight you this love pat.
9: I yield me.
7: Robin is stricken to the earth.
2: Devil take this abbot. You'll not go free for that. Come on, lad.
9: Nay, little John, forbear. For he's a stout fellow. Here, we'll take my hand, abbot, and be my friend.
8: Robin Hood!
2: The messenger.
7: I am hard ridden.
9: What news, man? Speak, man, speak.
10: I ride for Lady Marian in Nottingham. The Bishop of Hereford has come from London town. The wedding takes place at sundown.
9: My thanks, lad. Now hear ye, my true and loyal men. By all your hopes of heaven, make haste with me to Nottingham to rescue the Lady Marian.
2: But the sheriff will have men-at-arms at all the gates.
9: Their broadswords are no match for our clothyard shafts. Besides, there are other ways to enter the town.
2: Other ways in truth, friend Robin. They will not bar the gates to men in holy orders. My monks and I will ride into the town with you.
9: You will join us, Abbot?
2: That I will. For do we not both love justice and a good fight?

0: Spare me this hateful marriage, Sheriff. Do not profane our holy chapel.
1: And lose the gold that Guy of Gisborne has paid me for your hand? You think me mad?
0: Have you no pity in your heart? Give me a little while longer.
1: Sniveling girl, be quiet.
2: Enough of this delay, Sheriff. The Lord Bishop awaits us. Must I carry my bride to the altar?
0: Do not touch me, Guy of Gisborne. I hate you.
3: Peace. Peace, my child. A bride with tears on her bonny face.
1: Lord Abbot, this is none of your affair. How passed you by my men-at-arms?
3: Surely a man in holy orders may visit a chapel.
1: Out of my way, Abbot. Let this wedding proceed.
2: Come, Lady Marian. Give me your hand.
3: Nay, Guy of Gisborne. I think you will not dare to enter yon chapel.
2: Who says me nay?
1: Robin Hood!
3: Aye. Look yonder, Sheriff, in every tree and on the walls. Men in Lincoln green with long bows.
1: Gentlemen of the guard! Gentlemen of the guard!
2: A thousand devils! Where are the men-at-arms?
4: How now, friend Sheriff? We meet again. Your men-at-arms will not serve you. They fear the arrows of my merry men. Oh, Marian, my lady, you are safe.
0: Safe now with you, my dear one.
2: A pretty picture. The king's outlaw and the king's ward. What would his wandering majesty say to that?
3: His majesty would say, we are pleased indeed.
1: King Richard?
4: Sire.
0: Your majesty.
4: Pardon for my men, sire.
3: I know well your loyalty, Robin. The outlaw shall have full pardon. And now, fair Lady Marian, we shall soon wed you to your betrothed, the Earl of Huntingdon.
0: Sire, from my heart, on my knee, I beg your royal leave to marry the man I love, Robin Hood.
3: So? Well, come then. It is unchristian to keep the Lord Bishop waiting. We'll wed you to both of them.
0: Your Majesty, I know not what you mean.
3: Tell her, Robin.
4: Gladly, sire. My sweet lady, I, thy lover, am that Robert of Huntingdon, whom men have called Robin Hood.

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1: From New York, where the American stage begins, NBC presents Best Plays with John Chapman.

0: Best Play, a series of hour-length dramas based on the famous theatrical books begun by the late Burns Mantle. Now edited by the distinguished drama critic of the New York Daily News, John Chapman. Mr. Chapman.
1: Our play this evening, Outward Bound, dates back to the season of 1923-24. That seems a long time ago, and maybe it is. But when some of the plays of that season come to mind, it seems like only yesterday, for a fine play never shows its age and remains vivid in the memory. There were some good plays that season. George Kelly's The Show-Off, for instance. Max Reinhardt's historic production of The Miracle. There was a fantasy by George Kaufman and Mark Connelly, Beggar on Horseback, which is fondly remembered. Kaufman and Connelly also had a musical going that time called Helen of Troy, New York, about a collar factory. Those were the days when men wore detached collars on their shirts, and the symbol of manly beauty was the man in the arrow collar advertisements. I can remember one song from that show. I won't sing it now because I can't sing. Its refrain was, "The biggest fools that you can meet are here on 42nd Street in old New York." Well, I'm sure that the most vividly and most fondly remembered drama from that season is Sutton Vane's Outward Bound. Sutton Vane, an English actor and playwright, was named for his father, who specialized in melodramas. Outward Bound, as you will soon hear, is no melodrama, but an odd and absorbing play. Our company includes Gina Dare, Alexander Scorby, Susan Douglas, Chester Stratton, Leona Powers, and John Stanley. Imagine now, as the play begins, that we are aboard what seems to be a small ocean liner, and that in just a few moments our ship will be sailing outward bound.

0: Why,
1: beg your pardon?
0: Oh, good morning, ma'am.
1: You're the steward, aren't you?
0: That's right, ma'am.
1: I'm sorry to bother you, but the fog's so thick, I'm afraid we've lost our way.
0: Where do you want to get to, ma'am?
1: Our cabin.
0: You'll find all the berths for it.
1: Oh, thank you. Henry?
2: Yes, darling?
1: It's this way.
2: Oh, I'm sorry. I was looking at the sea. What'd you say?
1: Our cabin's forward, he told me.
2: Oh, thank you, Stuart. A bit confusing, these boats, aren't they?
0: Yes, sir. To begin with.
1: Come along, dear.
2: I'm awfully tired.
1: Do you wonder, after what you've been through?
2: I suppose not. But we'll have a wonderful trip, won't we?
1: Yes, dear.
2: The rest and the peace and the forgetfulness.
1: Of course, dear. Don't worry.
2: Give me your hand.
0: I'm sure you'll have a pleasant trip, sir, if you'll excuse me.
3: Cheer all the neighbours cried. Who are you going to meet, Bill? Have you bought the street?
4: Well, you've been a long time.
3: Oh, good morning, sir.
4: This is the smoke room, isn't it?
3: Yes, sir.
4: What good is a smoke room without a bar?
3: Exactly, sir. What shall I get you?
4: Whiskey.
3: No soda water, sir?
4: No, thank you.
3: All whiskey.
5: As a matter of fact, you'll probably see a lot of me during this trip, so we might as well get acquainted, eh? How much?
0: Oh, you needn't pay on this ship, sir.
5: Hmm?
0: Yeah, if you'll just sign this check.
5: No. Oh, had a thick night last night.
0: Indeed, sir.
5: Must have been devilish thick. I can't remember anything about it now. Well, it's a good morning, anyway.
0: It is, sir. Pity some people should be alive to spoil it.
5: Hmm? What's that?
0: I was talking to myself, sir.
5: What's the old captain like on this tub?
0: Very decent sort, I've heard, sir. Very respected, I know.
5: Well, that sounds dull. Get me another, will you, the same?
6: Nah, I thought I knew that voice.
5: What? Oh, really?
6: So here you are, you naughty boy.
5: Well, Mrs. Cliveden Banks, how are you? What a surprise.
6: As soon as I saw Tom Pryor on the passenger list, I asked for the bar, and here you are.
5: Well, what are you doing here?
6: Joining my dear husband and we were in for a very dull trip.
5: Well, we must just try and cheer each other up then, Mrs. Banks.
6: By the way, darling, my name is Mrs. Cliveden Hyphen Banks. There was a plain Mrs. Banks in the divorce court lately. So silly of her, and so plain.
5: Plain?
6: Well, judging the Daily Mirror. A total stranger, of course. Still, it's made me very particular about my hyphen. Not that I am ever likely to appear in a divorce court.
5: Oh, no, of course not. Well, Mrs. Cliveden Banks, will you have a drink?
6: At this time in the morning? Goodness, no. Mr. Pryor, did you realize there was a clergyman on board?
5: Oh, how convenient. Part of the ship's service, eh?
6: Well, heavens no, a passenger. And everyone knows a clergyman is the worst possible luck at sea.
5: Look out, sir. Speak of the devil.
7: Good morning. Good morning, madam.
6: Mr. Pryor, who is this man?
5: Hmm? No, I don't know.
6: Oh, well, never mind. Let me see now. Where was I?
7: I'm awfully sorry to bother you, madam, but could you tell me what the date is? I have this letter, and I...
6: Are you trying to start a conversation with me?
7: Well, frankly, when we are going to be shipmates, the sooner we get to know each other, the better, don't you think? I'm William Duke.
6: No, really, I couldn't care less.
7: I'm sorry. I didn't think introductions were necessary aboard ship.
6: Well, possibly they may not have been in the days of Sir Walter Raleigh. Not having been there myself, I can't say for certain.
7: I beg your pardon. I'll go out on deck. Good day, sir.
6: Fancy that clergyman pushing his way like that. I cut him rather neatly, don't you think?
5: To the bone.
6: Well, good heavens, we're besieged on all sides. Look at that.
8: You'll excuse me, Mum, but you're the only other lady I've seen about, barring myself. And I've got to say something to someone. You see, Mum, I've been struck all of a heap.
6: You've been what?
8: Struck all of a heap.
6: Oh, Mr. Pryor, rescue me. And you'd better do something for this good woman, too. It seems she's been struck all of a heap, whatever that may mean.
5: Well, what's the trouble?
8: Well, sir, it went like this, as it were. Only last Saturday, Mrs. Roberts and me were talking about the sheets being damp.
6: Of sheets being damp? Oh, the good woman is obviously a steward.
8: Oh, no, Mum, no. I'm a passenger.
6: A passenger? Good heavens, Mr. Pryor, tell that steward to tell someone to take the good woman back to her proper place immediately. She's been wandering. She's on the wrong deck. She's in the wrong class. Goodbye, good woman. Goodbye.
8: Thank you, Mum.
5: Now, Stuart, would you get someone to show this woman to the third-class deck or something?
3: Third-class, sir? Mm-hmm. I think you made some mistake, sir. There's only one class on the boat.
6: What was that?
5: Only one class?
3: Yes, sir. It's the same on all this line.
6: Oh, Mr. Pryor, this is impossible. And now, how am I to know who are the ladies and gentlemen and who are not?
5: No. Don't get excited.
6: Excited? Why, this woman here, she probably eats...
5: Extremely likely, I should say.
6: Well, then, if she eats and if there's only one class, she'll eat in the same place as we shall. Well, it just can't be done.
5: Now, there's no point in getting upset.
6: It would be quite impossible for me to lunch at the same table with a woman who has been struck all of a heap.
5: I'll see what I can do. Now, madam, what's your name?
8: Midget.
5: What?
8: Midget.
6: There, that to begin with is an alibi. No one could possibly be named Midget.
8: Oh, couldn't I? Well, I'll show you whether they could or not. My lady, I am mighty. My name's Midget, all right. Midget married me, and I've got me lines to prove it.
6: How dreadfully sordid.
5: We're just trying to help. Now, what is your trouble? Are you ill?
8: Am I ill? I don't think so. I don't feel ill. And yet I said to Mrs. Roberts last Thursday, or was it Wednesday? Oh, never mind, I says it to her anyways. I says, what I want, says I. Or did she say it to me? Oh, well, one of us says it to the other. What I or you want, according to whichever one of us did say it, is a thorough holiday. And then, oh, wait a minute. I remember now, it's all coming back. I've been come on here to meet somebody.
5: Oh, that's it, is it?
8: Yes, at the other end. It was our parson's idea. A thorough holiday, of course. Oh, how silly of me to forget. I'm supposed to be here to meet somebody. But I can't remember who. Perhaps that's because I ain't had anything to eat all day.
6: The woman is obviously light-headed. Have her removed. Steward, can you find this passenger's... stewardess for her and have her put in charge. She's nervous, you see, never having been at sea.
3: Certainly. This way, ma'am.
8: Thank you, sir. Thank you kindly.
5: Seems harmless enough.
6: I suspect she's one of a gang of international crooks. Look at the way she scraped acquaintance with me.
5: Well, I suppose that means we're sailing shortly.
6: Oh, then I shall go up deck and wave farewell to the dear old white cliffs. I'm told that on many parts of the coast they're crumbling fast, but still, England, England, there is no country like her.
5: Thank goodness.
6: Why do you say that?
5: Well, that's what other countries say.
6: Oh. Well, come along now and protect me from the mob.
5: No, thanks. I'd far rather remain here and slip away from my native land, oblivious of her disregard for me.
6: Oh, you're a naughty boy, Tom Pryor. Still, I'll see you later.
9: That you, Reverend? I beg your pardon.
4: It's Tom Pryor. I want to apologize.
9: Whatever for?
5: Oh. Cutting you stone dead like that silly old woman I was with.
9: Well, that's all right.
5: She had some idea you were bad luck. It was ridiculous of me to play along with her, but of course I'm a very weak character.
9: Strong of you to admit it.
5: No, I'm easily swayed. I can't think why. Drink? I always carry emergency rations.
9: No, thank you.
5: That's my problem. I always agree with anyone I'm with. She was to blame entirely.
9: I've always found it an unwise habit to run down other people. I have a nasty way of hearing about it and retaliating.
5: Well, you're not going to preach a sermon, are you?
9: Oh, goodness, no. No more sermons for me for a bit. I'm sick of them. Never did any good. I think that we should all enjoy ourselves on this trip, don't you?
5: Mm-hmm.
9: Live every minute of it.
5: Well, if you mean something like a cold bath before breakfast, I don't.
9: Oh, no, but we must arrange to enjoy every moment of the trip.
5: Why?
9: Because we're meant to.
5: Oh?
9: We must organize among ourselves. For instance, we'll get up a concert.
5: Must we get up a concert?
9: But of course.
5: How awful.
9: I say, do you sing?
5: No.
9: Oh, that's a pity.
5: Do you recite?
9: No.
5: That's excellent. Reverend, as far as I'm concerned, all we need for the passengers' amusement is through that door.
9: The bar?
5: Precisely. Will you join me?
9: If you like.
5: Where's that steward?
10: The steward isn't here, that's what. No efficiency, no efficiency. How do you do? My name's Lingley of Lingley Limited.
5: Hooray.
10: Where the devil's the steward? I haven't got time to waste here. I've got work to do. Steward!
11: All right, yes. Ginger ale with ice.
12: Yes, sir.
11: How much?
12: You needn't pay, sir.
11: I always pay. How much?
12: 1 shilling, sir.
11: Very well. Here's 1 shilling.
4: Thank you, sir.
11: What for? I haven't tipped you. If you gentlemen will excuse me, I have work to do. I'm a member of Parliament, you know.
4: Ah, pleased to meet you.
11: Not at all. I'm on the London County Council as well. Incidentally, I own 21 music halls, a chain of cinemas, 2 gold mines, and a Methodist chapel. Naturally, they want looking after.
4: Oh, naturally. What are you doing with the chapel?
11: Having it pulled down.
4: Sportsman.
11: You? I know your face, don't I? Never forget a face.
4: How that must sadden your sweet life at times.
11: Where have I seen it before?
4: Oh, in your office. You gave me a job that lasted 2 days. I couldn't stand the atmosphere, so I drowned it in drink.
11: By Jove, I remember. You were sacked mechanically.
4: Yes, you wouldn't give me a second chance.
11: No one's ever given me a second chance. Never expect one. I shall certainly never ask for one.
4: In my opinion, Mr. Lingley, MP, LCC, you are a pompous old idiot.
11: How dare you? You must be crazy.
4: I'm not in your ghastly office now. I can say what I like. You're a blue-nosed baboon. There, I've dreamed I've said that to you for weeks, and now I've said it.
11: Mr. Pye, you're obviously drunk.
4: I am drunk, I admit, but I trusted not obviously.
11: I shall go on deck. Where are my papers? I've been irritated. The doctor said I must not be irritated. I have too much to do to be irritated.
7: Oh, I'm sure Mr. Pye didn't
4: mean it. I did, every word of it.
7: But shut up, he's a pink-eyed rabbit. He's a rotter, he's a grasper.
10: Silence, sir! For goodness sake, silence! I shan't be able to concentrate after this interruption. I came here for peace, confound you. I've been thinking too hard as it is, and now this little gnat, he's destroyed what I've nearly completed in my mind. Confound you, sir, I'm sick of opposition. I... Oh, my God.
7: Mr. Lingley, what is it?
10: Wait.
7: You're looking ill.
10: Yes, I am ill. I'm feeling ill, I am. Suddenly, I must have help. I wouldn't warn about this. An arm, please, and some of that stuff you're drinking, Pryor.
5: Here you are.
10: Thank you. I shall be all right in a minute.
5: I'll get the ship's doctor.
10: No, he'll only irritate me. I know what to do. I've been told what to do. Absolute quiet and fresh air. I'll go on deck. Oh, yes, I've forgotten. I'm to take one of these capsules.
11: Thank you. I must keep quiet, calm, and not think. I shall be all right in a minute. I'll see a doctor when I get to.
4: Marseilles, you said, sir?
11: Oh, yes, of course.
10: Marseilles.
11: What am I going to Marseilles for?
4: Don't worry now.
11: No. Don't worry, that's right. I felt quite faint for the moment, Mr. Duke. Your drink has done me good. I know what I'm doing, of course. I know. Already I'm better. But where am I going to? I'm going to meet someone, but was it Aronson? Bentop?
4: Don't look well, Mr. Lingley.
11: Of course not. He irritated me. I shall go on deck. I don't feel well at all. I can't concentrate. I can't remember where I'm going.
4: Reverend, what was it? I don't know. Some sort of attack. I'm going to stop him. Reverend.
12: Where?
4: It was my fault, I suppose.
12: Oh, no.
4: Are you angry with me?
12: Why should I be?
4: You know, I think I'll have another drink.
12: But you've had enough.
4: You promised no sermons.
12: Prior. Drink is a terrible thing.
4: Reverend, you're keen on group games and concerts. Drink is my hobby. Let's leave it at that.
12: Please don't joke about it.
4: Amen. I take drinking very seriously indeed.
12: Well, I'll see you later, Pryor. If I should see if Mr. Lingley's all right.
4: Just a moment.
12: What is it?
4: Has it struck you by any chance that there's something queer about this boat?
12: No, it hasn't.
4: Well, it has me.
12: How do you mean?
4: There was a charwoman here just now, hardly the kind of person you'd expect to find here, and she couldn't remember where she was going, except that she was going to meet someone. Now, this Lingley fellow, he couldn't remember where he was going either. At least not clearly. And there's old Mrs. Banks, driveling about joining her husband. It's just struck me that...
12: What has?
4: Colonel Cliveden Banks kicked the bucket months ago. Surely she can't have forgotten that. Or was that her father?
12: Mr. Pryor, if you'll take my advice, you'll take Mr. Lingley's example and take some fresh air on deck.
4: Yes, sir.
5: Yes, sir. I think I will. I think I need some air. A lot of air. A lot of air.
2: Oh, so sorry.
5: I didn't see you. I can't see much of anything.
2: You all right?
5: Look here. Do you mind if I ask you a question?
2: What? Of course not.
5: It's a rather queer one.
2: Go on.
5: Do you know where you're going?
2: You a Salvation Army man?
5: I'm quite serious.
2: Well, of course I know where I'm going.
5: On this boat?
2: Certainly.
5: Thank Thank goodness. Thank goodness. Thank you. I'm going to get some fresh air.
1: Who is that, Henry?
2: I don't know.
1: We're sailing now.
2: Really?
1: Almost open water.
2: Give me your hand.
1: Oh, hold tight to it.
2: It's queer. It's just like an ordinary sailing.
1: Is it?
2: You know, that man just now. He asked me if I knew where I was going.
1: Yes.
2: Funny question, wasn't it?
1: I don't know.
2: Look, Anne, I'm worried. I've been thinking just now, these modern inventions doctors have...
1: Please don't worry.
2: They couldn't possibly call us back even now, could they?
1: Of course not. How could they? We're safe enough as long as we hold tight.
2: It was a risk, though, wasn't it?
1: Yes, dear.
2: I think you were always more certain than I was. You seem to know so much more about the big things than I do.
1: Perhaps I only pretend to.
2: Oh, I am. Darling, I do love you.
1: I love you, Henry.
2: Always.
1: Always.
2: I wonder how the dog is.
1: Oh, you baby. They'll look after him, all right?
2: I hope so. And when dogs die, what do you think happens to them?
1: Oh, I don't know. There must be a heaven for dogs. At least I hope so.
2: You know, it's queer. And you don't think...
1: What?
2: Any of these people could possibly know.
1: Our secret? Of course they can't.
2: Oh, I wonder if it's safe, even now.
1: What makes you say that?
2: And, darling, could they separate us? I'm trying so hard to remember. Suppose we've done something that isn't right. They couldn't separate us then, could they?
1: That sort of thing is all over now, Henry. You've forgotten our secret.
2: Oh, you know I have. But I remember it just before we left the flat.
1: Our sad little flat.
13: I forgot to turn off the gas.
14: Of course you did, Henry. We agreed to that. That's what we agreed.
13: But they couldn't separate us for that, could they? I wish I could remember how we got here. I know we wanted for so long. Now we're here.
14: Let's walk around the deck, Henry.
13: All right. Hello.
15: Hello.
14: I didn't see you standing there.
15: I know.
13: Well, if you'll excuse us. Come along.
15: I was right. Steward.
16: Yes, sir?
15: What's your name?
16: Scrubby, sir.
15: I am right, aren't I, Scrubby?
16: Right, sir. In the head, sir.
15: You know what I mean.
16: Right about what, sir?
15: You, I, all of us on this boat.
16: What about all of us on this boat, sir?
15: Answer me truthfully, Scrubby. We're all dead, aren't we?
16: Yes, sir. We're all dead. Quite dead. They don't find out so soon as you did, as a rule.
15: Queer.
16: Not when you get used to it, sir.
15: How long have you been...
16: Me, sir? Well, I was lost young.
15: You were what?
16: Lost young, sir.
15: I don't understand.
16: No, sir, you wouldn't. Not yet. But you'll get to know lots of things as the voyage goes on.
15: Tell me one thing now.
16: Anything I can, sir.
15: What are we sailing for?
16: Heaven, sir. And hell, too. It's the same place, you see.
17: Well, Mrs. Banks, I can tell you one thing. This line can't be paying anything in dividends. There's nobody on board.
18: Nobody? Who is anybody?
17: How about that couple at dinner who sat at the corner? Girl's name is Anne, I think.
18: Oh, that couple?
17: Yeah.
18: Did you like the look of them?
17: Didn't notice.
18: I thought there was something funny about them.
17: Funny?
18: Well, you know. I may be wrong. I hope I am. But that's my opinion. Not nice. Funny.
19: Right, Miss Quayle.
20: May I come in?
19: Of course.
20: It's a bit lonely on the street.
19: Street?
20: Up there.
21: Oh, she means the deck. How quaint.
19: Sit down. There. You're not nervous now, are you?
20: Not with you, sir. You wear just the same sort of collar that our parson does. Oh, I wish I was back on Lambeth Road. Oh,
21: impossible. Mr. Lingley, I shall squash her. Fancy her crowding in here. Mrs. Midget, I suppose you travel a great deal.
20: Oh, yes, every day. Lambeth to the bank, and from the bank back to Lambeth. Working in the city as I did, do?
21: The city, how enthralling. Big financial interests, I presume.
20: No, scrubbing floors, since I lost all my money. Do you know all of you? Believe me or believe me not. I once had a house of my very own.
21: How magnificent.
20: Oh, wasn't it? Semi-detached. Took in lodgers, you know. Might enough to make me son a gentleman anyway. Sent him to college to prove it.
21: How romantic.
19: Cambridge or Oxford? Perhaps I've met him.
20: Well,
19: where is he now?
20: I don't rightly know. Having become a gentleman, he naturally lost all his money. And his money was my money. I ain't seen him since. He ain't seen me, not to know me since he was a very little boy. I got me brother-in-law. He's rich to take him over and manage things for me. Oh, he's been a good boy.
10: Sounds it.
20: He was, I tell you. A real gentleman, just like that, Mr. Pryor. That's what gentlemen are really like. Always broke, bless him, and then having another one just to make him forget about it. Just like that, Mr. Pryor.
10: Pryor, who?
20: Well, I like him anyway.
21: Poor Mr. Pryor. And I hear he's always like that nowadays. A real bad lot, in fact. Where is he now, I wonder, Mr. Langley?
10: Sleeping it off if he's a wise man, which he isn't.
19: Mr. Pryor.
21: Why, Mr. Pryor, we were just talking about you.
10: Indeed?
21: Yes, I was saying, what a steady hand.
10: Don't waste any more of your breath than is necessary, Mrs. Cliveden Banks. Nor any of you here.
21: I beg your pardon.
10: You don't have to believe me if you don't want to, but it's true all the same. We're dead people.
21: Why, oh, really,
10: why don't you sleep it off? I'm sober enough now.
21: Heaven.
10: I'll walk a chalk line on the floor if you like.
20: Oh, why doesn't someone put the young man to bed? It'd be much kinder.
10: I'm sober, I tell you. I began to suspect it this morning before lunch. Nobody seemed to remember where they were going. I didn't remember for a minute where I was going. Then I remembered, then I got drunk. Naturally, all my life I've started to face facts by getting drunk. Look, I've been all over the ship, into the officers' quarters and everything. There's no one on board. No captain, no crew, no nothing. There's no one on board.
21: Sorry, I've never heard
10: no
21: of
10: one but
21: man.
10: The steward.
21: But the man is losing his...
10: And you know where he is now? He's in the rigging. No. Sitting cross-legged up in the rigging. I've just seen him.
21: Oh,
10: really,
21: no, no,
10: Pryor. You don't believe me, eh?
21: I've never heard him like it.
10: All right. All right, whom have you seen on board ship since you sailed? Mrs. Midget, who helped you this morning?
20: The steward. He got me a nice hot cup of tea.
10: You, Reverend. Whom have you spoken to? Oh,
19: well, really, I have seen men about, of course.
10: Have you? Have you indeed? Have you spoken to anyone?
21: Well, you don't expect us to talk to sailors, do you, Mr. Pryor? Able-bodied, though they may be.
10: Did you see the engine room?
19: No. I couldn't find it.
10: Pity. I thought you were going to say the ship was worked by elastic bands.
19: It's no joke. Reverend, where are you landing?
10: Well, I'm going to take a little holiday, that's all.
19: You can't remember. I'm right, you see?
10: I wish you'd get out there. We want to play cards.
19: Why, I should try to warn you, I don't know, but I've been all over this ship, I tell you.
10: Oh, excuse me.
19: You're just in time, the two of you. Come in.
14: Henry, I don't think we'd better.
19: Come in. You know. You knew this morning.
2: Knew what?
14: Henry, don't talk to him. It frightens me.
19: Yes, yes, I suppose I do. I know as well, you see.
10: Mr. Duke, as a clergyman, you must be more used to unpleasantness than anyone else. Will you please take this man to the doctor or lock him up? He's not well.
19: I tell you, there is no doctor. No one. Look, everyone, I'll make a bargain with you.
10: What is it?
19: There are no lights out there. No lights at all. Have you ever heard of a ship with no port or starboard lights?
10: No, no, no.
19: Go out there and see. If I'm wrong, I'll go quietly.
20: Well, now that seems fair.
19: Reverend, will you go?
10: Well, just to satisfy you, if you keep your word.
19: And you'll tell the truth?
10: Of course. Weak. Weak. Shouldn't humor him.
19: Don't you run the church down. Take my advice. You may want to help very badly before long.
21: I simply ignore you, Mr. Pryor.
19: Listen. You hear that? Like a drum. A muffled drum.
17: You're drunk, sir, and you're at the wrong...
19: Well, Duke?
17: What's out there?
14: It's all right, of course.
17: Duke, it is all right?
19: Of course.
17: Everything?
19: Everything.
21: Oh, well, of course. I knew it all the time.
19: Liar!
17: You liar, come with me, Duke. I'll show you.
0: Stop it, Pryor, stop it.
17: You swore to tell the truth. You're a liar, a dirty liar.
0: Get him, Lingley.
17: I'll show him no more lies. I'm trying to help. We're dead, do you hear? We're all dead.
0: You all right, Pryor?
17: You be quiet.
0: Now, the ladies are safely out of the way. I want to apologize, Pryor.
17: Why?
0: Because you were right.
17: What?
0: There isn't a light on board. I'm not even certain that we're moving.
17: Then why didn't you say so?
0: I didn't want to alarm the ladies. But something must be done. We must all do something immediately.
17: What? To begin with, somebody will have to ring a bell.
0: Yes, yes, and have the steward explain. Good.
17: Scrubby!
0: Ask him.
17: We ought to do something. We may be drifting. We'll hit a rock.
21: No, no, sir. You won't do that.
17: Where did you come from? What's all this nonsense? I can't stand excitement. Where's the captain?
21: He left long ago, sir.
17: When I get back to London,
21: I'm afraid you won't get back to London, sir.
17: Take me to the captain, sir. You're only a servant, you hear?
0: Mr. Lingley, I think we should all keep our tempers.
21: That's all right. I've known a lot of them to get angry at first.
17: What do you mean, sir?
21: People like you are just beginning.
17: Beginning?
21: To be passengers.
0: What you told me this morning was true, wasn't it?
21: What? Dead, sir? Quite dead, sir.
17: Speak for yourself, sir.
0: It is queer.
21: Why, sir? We didn't think it was queer when we were born.
17: I must get out of this. I must get out.
21: That, sir, is impossible until after the examination.
17: What examination?
21: You'll find out later, sir.
17: Well, don't stand there, all of you, saying nothing. What are we to do? You, Duke, you're always talking about doing things. What are we to do?
0: I really don't know. Of course, if we were all quite certain, our prayer...
17: That won't do any good.
21: There's no danger, gentlemen, if that's what you're frightened of.
17: I'm not frightened.
21: Well, I am.
19: Stuart, how many times have you made this passage?
3: Oh, about 5,000 times, sir.
19: And it's always been like this?
3: Not always, sir. The passengers don't find out so quickly as a rule. I suppose it's because of the halfways we have got on board this trip.
19: Halfways?
10: Now, there's no point standing here talking to a lunatic. The question is, what is to be done?
3: There's nothing to be done. Just go on as if nothing had happened until the examination.
10: Don't talk to me as if I were a schoolboy.
3: It is rather like going to school, sir.
10: I'm asleep. That's it. I'm just asleep. I've had dreams like this before. Go away, all of you. I'm Lingley of Lingley Limited. Not one of you can touch me. I turned myself into a company several years ago. Stuart! I am asleep, aren't I?
3: Yes, sir. If you like, sir.
10: Then I shall go away somewhere until I wake up. I'll wake up. I'll get out of this.
3: I'd better go look after him, gentlemen, if you'll excuse me.
19: Well, well. You know, I'm quite a young man, and there is such a lot of work to be done after my holiday. You still won't believe it, will you? Here, try some of this whiskey. No, thanks. I don't think I will, if you'll excuse me, in case we meet anyone.
22: It's a great chance for you, isn't it? Professional advancement, I mean.
2: If you'll excuse me, gentlemen, my wife, she's out there.
22: You knew, didn't you? You knew all along.
2: I knew nothing. I know nothing now. Good night. Anne.
23: What is it?
2: Anne, come here.
23: I'm with you, Henry.
2: Listen, darling. They know we're dead. They found out our secret.
23: I know.
2: What will they do to us?
23: They won't separate us, will they?

0: we return to the Best Plays production of Outward Bound by Sutton Vane. And here again is John Chapman.
1: This is the story of a strange voyage and of an extraordinary company of shipmates who suddenly discover that their mysterious vessel is bearing them to the land of death. Across the black waters, perhaps, of the River Styx, outward bound.

0: You're late, Prior. You're late. You're all late.
1: Late for what?
0: The meeting. Where's Duke?
2: On deck. Might interest you to know we've just sighted land.
0: You mean land? Really land?
2: Yes, we've just sighted hell. It looks like quite a nice place from here. The Reverend has arranged a sweepstakes on the exact time it'll take us to get in. You know, he suddenly developed a sense of humor.
0: Where is everybody?
2: Oh, getting nervous, Lingley of Lingley Limited?
0: Oh, be quiet.
3: You have enough chairs, sir?
0: Yes, yes, yes, indeed. Here's a half crown for your trouble.
3: Thank you, sir.
2: What's the object of this meeting, anyway?
0: Well, as a businessman, I've called it to talk things over.
2: You would. You think that a good report and complete minutes would impress the examiner. Of course, you'll be the chairman.
0: Naturally, I seem to be the only one qualified. Prior, when I was a boy...
2: Were you ever a boy?
0: When I was a boy, I made my motto, try and rely on yourself. At 37, I made it, rely on yourself. And at 47, rely on yourself absolutely. Because then if you fail, all your friends will only say it serves you right.
2: No, had you any friends at 47?
4: Oh, I'm so sorry to be late. Hear me.
0: Mrs. Cliveden Banks.
4: Oh, is this chair for me? Why, thank you.
0: Well, perhaps we'd better start.
5: Hello, Tom.
6: Hello, Lingley.
5: Hello, Banky.
4: Banky?
5: Oh, yes, we're all dead and I can be quite natural. We can all do as we like now. Prior, have you heard this one? I've been dying to spring this one for ages. There was a young girl from Hong Kong.
4: Oh, I know that
5: yes,
4: one.
5: Yes, I overheard one of my choir boys reciting it in the vestry.
2: Suppose your bishop heard you.
5: Impossible, I'm dead.
4: Is this the meeting house?
0: Well, now that we're all here, we'd better begin. Ladies and gentlemen.
4: Hear, hear.
7: Be quiet.
4: I was only thanking him for the compliment.
0: Ladies and gentlemen, I am a businessman.
5: Quite.
0: I have never done anything in my life without a reason.
5: Oh, quite.
0: I believe we should draw up a balance sheet.
5: Quite.
0: Now, if I may say so...
2: Certainly, go right ahead.
0: Sir, I...
4: Order, please, order.
2: I'll have whiskey and soda.
5: Quite.
2: Quite what?
5: Well, I really don't know, just quite.
0: Really, gentlemen, if I'm interrupted again, I shall say no more.
2: Hear, hear. Look here, all of you. The only question is, are we dead or not?
0: That is what I call this meeting to decide, Mr. Prior.
2: I don't care one way or the other.
0: You wouldn't. Mrs. Midget, do you think you're dead or do you not?
4: Ladies and gents, all I want to know is this. If it has happened, it would greatly please me to know that I've been done proper.
0: I beg your pardon?
4: Oh, you know, the street, the neighbors, the sherry wine and cake and flowers.
0: This is beside the point. Do you think you're dead or do you not?
4: Oh, I leave it entirely up to you, sir.
0: I take it in favor of the motion. Any objections? The motion is carried. Now, the next thing to decide is how to meet and talk to the examiner.
2: You mean we want to get out of it if we can?
0: If we can. And if we can't, well... This examiner's bound to be a hard, stern businessman. In which case, I suggest that I am the best one fitted to deal with him.
5: Suppose he isn't anything like that. Suppose he is really the examiner.
2: Yeah, why not ask Scrubby? Scrubby?
3: You want me, sir?
0: Steward, this examiner, what kind of a person is he?
3: Well, I can't say. I don't know. It all depends.
0: Exactly how should we approach him?
3: Well, I've been asked that question nearly 5,000 times, sir. And I always say it's better to leave the approach to him.
5: What's he like, Scrubby?
3: He's the wind and the skies and the earth, sir. He knows the furthest eddy of the eye tied up to the remotest cove. He knows the simpleness of beauty and the evilest thoughts of the human mind. He'll know all your evil thoughts. If you'll excuse me now, please. A seagull has just fallen on the deck. I'm afraid it's broken its wing. If so, I must try and mend.
0: Well, we've got to stick together. We've got to find some rational, business-like way of approaching him, and I suggest you leave it all in my hands.
5: Mr. Lingley... You can rely on me for one piece of information.
0: Oh, thank you very much.
5: I now entirely agree with Mr. Prior for calling you a pompous old idiot.
0: What? Just because I'm trying to do my duty?
5: Your duty? You're rubbish. You're doing it because you're in a blue funk, and I don't blame you. I'm in a blue funk, too, but not so much as to make an utter ass of myself by trying to get out of this with balance sheets and board meetings. You want to try and impress this examiner with your cleverness, your business importance, your supposed interest in your fellow creatures. You're hoping to save your own skin that way, and I think it's pretty rotten.
4: Oh, your reverence. Haven't you got just one word of help?
2: Yes, what are you going to do, Duke, when the examiner comes?
5: Well, I've been trying to look into myself, trying to weigh my past thoughtfully and humbly and seek out all the faults and try not to excuse them. I'm going to pray to be able to make one more prayer. But for myself, I'm not fit to pray for others.
4: You won't pray for us, sir?
5: No, I can't. We're just shipmates, you and I, trying to help one another. I'm not a captain any longer. I cannot pray for others. Perhaps the realization of that is the beginning of my punishment. I have lost my job.
0: Well, I don't suppose it was worth much anyway.
5: It is the most glorious job in the world. I suppose a man never knows he's incompetent until he's sacked. I can't understand that I ought to. It was my job, but I can't. It's heartbreaking. Oh, give me a cigarette, Pryor.
0: Well, let's get down to hard facts. I suggest...
5: Too late. Didn't you hear?
0: What?
5: What? The siren.
1: I didn't hear anything. I didn't hear anything.
5: No, Pryor.
1: I didn't, but... You can feel something, though, can't you?
5: No.
1: The boat stopped.
5: Exactly. We're in.
1: No, I won't face it. I daren't. It's all been bluff on my part. Let me get away. Let me...
5: Let none of us get away. We've stopped for good now. This is the judgment.
1: It can't be. We're here in the smoke room of a liner.
5: Why shouldn't it be here in the smoke room of a liner? Have any of us really ever troubled very much to think where and how and when it might be?
1: No, we've got to stick together. Duke, man, you must pray, even if the words are meaningless. Don't desert duty at the last moment. We're in the night, and I want a prayer. I want a prayer from a man. I don't care if he's a clergyman or not.
4: Oh, you ought to pray, Your Reverence.
1: Yes, even if you can't understand what for, you understand us.
5: You really think I ought to, Mrs. Midget?
4: Oh, yes, sir. Pardon the liberty. There's no harm in habits, if they're good habits. And prayer is a good habit.
5: Forgive me, then. For I don't know... Oh, yes. Gentle Jesus... Meek and mild, look upon a little child. Children, pardon our simplicity. Suffer us to come to thee. God bless father and mother, Harriet, she was my nurse, all kind friends. Make me a good boy. Amen. That was the first prayer I ever learned, so it's probably the finest. Say it to yourselves if you want to, and... remember Harriet. She was a worthy soul.
4: Oh, I feel better now.

0: We're in, ladies and gentlemen, we're in.
1: Yes, yes, we know.
0: The examiner's just come in on board. He's cut us alongside, and he'll be with you in a second.
1: There he is.
2: Well, hadn't we better stand up, all of us, Mr. Lingley?
1: What? Yes, yes, of course. Everybody up. Up.
0: The examiner.
1: Duke, quiet.
3: Hello! Hello! Hello there! I say, where's everyone? Where are you, Duke? Ah, there you are, Duke, my boy. Well, how are you?
1: But it's all grease spot.
3: Of course it is. Greasier than ever. Oh, this climate. Oh, glad to see you after all this time. Good to see you. Have a good passage? You're looking fit?
1: Oh, grease spot. Thompson.
3: Saw your name on the passenger list, so I hurried down to meet you. I've been up country.
1: Oh, thank you.
3: Well, how's everybody? How's Ferguson?
1: They've made him a bishop.
3: Oh, they would. What's ever become of Maltby with the red hair and the spectacles?
1: Thompson, I'm delighted to see you and everything, of course, and dying to tell you everything afterwards, but can't you realize how at the moment we are terribly worried?
3: Worried? Worried about what?
1: The examiner.
3: Oh, don't worry about that. I'm the examiner.
1: You are?
3: Well, I'm one of them anyway. You're under my orders now. I've fixed up lodgings for you, Duke. Not much for your fee. It's near your work, right in the center of the parish. So you couldn't do better, really.
1: Work? Thompson, you don't mean I haven't lost my job after all.
3: Of course you haven't. You haven't started yet. You're just beginning.
1: I've lost my job. Thank you. Thank you, God. I'll work harder now. I swear I will. Did you hear, everybody? I haven't lost my job.
3: There, there, my boy. It's quite all right now.
2: I'm glad to see they know each other so well, but what about us?
4: This might be a suitable moment to approach him. Sir, my name is Lingley, of Lingley.
3: Go away.
4: I thought this might be a good moment.
3: Will you please go away? Now, Duke, feeling better now?
1: It means such a lot to me, you know.
3: Oh, perfect then. You might as well start by helping me with this bunch. It won't take long, and we can get on shore for dinner. All right, Scrubby, line them up outside. I'll take them one at a time.

0: Mr. Lindley.
1: Well, come in. Sit down.
2: Well? Well, sir? I'm Lingley of Lingley Limited.
1: Never mind the Limited. You're just Lingley now.
2: I'm very proud of being myself.
1: Very well, your case is over. Get out.
2: What? Just a minute. Let's talk this over. It's just that you don't understand business.
1: Sir, you commenced your career by breaking your playmate's head against the curb because he had a painted tin horse and you wanted to get it.
2: Well, I got it.
1: Oh, I grant that. You made a glorious straight path by knocking down anyone who came across it or tried to turn you off it. The foundation of Lingley Limited was laid when you stole the plans of a turbine engine and let the inventor die of poverty. Come on, off you go.
2: I'll appeal.
1: There's no appeal. You'll suffer as you made others suffer.
2: Give me a second chance.
1: Did you give anybody a second chance? That's all. Take him away, Scrubby.
3: Yes, sir.
1: Just see he goes the right way.
3: Very good, sir.
4: I wish you'd see the young couple next, sir. Henry and Anne, I know they must be suffering.
1: Well, what couple is this? They're not on the passenger list.
4: They seem so devoted.
1: But who exactly are they? Steward, do you know anything about a young couple on the boat?
3: Those two, sir. You wouldn't want to see them.
4: Not see them?
3: They are halfways, sir.
1: Oh, halfways. Well, that explains it. Now, it wouldn't be much use to see them. Show in Mrs. Cliveden Banks.
5: Thompson, surely not one of the Berkshire Thompsons.
1: Not that I'm aware of.
5: What a pity. My great-great-grandfather was a Berkshire Thompson.
1: My great-great-grandfather was hanged for horse thieving.
5: Very, how quaint. You play golf?
1: I play indifferently.
5: I think all men ought to play golf. It keeps them away from home. My husband, Colonel Cliveden Banks, is quite an expert, I believe.
1: Oh, yes, Bunny's quite hot stuff. I was having a round with Bunny not long ago.
5: But I don't understand. Is he here?
1: He's waiting for you.
5: No. How did he get here?
1: Poor old Bunny died a couple of months ago.
5: Benjamin and I are both dead, then?
1: Quite dead.
5: That makes the marriage null and void.
1: Your marriage is only just beginning.
5: Oh, how droll you are.
1: You'll find everything most comfortable ashore. Valet, servants all your own. And your husband waiting with outstretched arms.
5: How ghastly. What right has he got to pop up again after all this time?
1: Every right. We're glad to have him here. Your husband is a very useful man.
5: Oh, how well I know that phrase. It's always been used of Bunny in every new office and every new job. Later, he invariably got sacked.
1: And you know why? Because of his wife's malicious tongue.
5: How dare
1: he?
5: He
1: was a devoted husband. Look what he gave you. And what did you give in return? Nothing.
5: But he looked so funny.
1: The only funny thing about him is that he wants to see you. Why he should want to see you is beyond me, but he does, and he's going to.
5: Oh, what shall I be, exactly?
1: You'll be his wife. Time you'll learn to be a good wife.
5: No, I refuse.
1: You can't refuse.
5: I won't do it. I won't.
1: And why not?
5: He knows. Ask him. It was his eyes, that look in his eyes. You know I couldn't face them anymore.
1: Yes, you never could look him in the eyes. But remember, Mrs. Cliveden Banks, it won't be Bunny who will know now. It'll be you and I and the servants. And everybody except Bunny. You'll have forgotten.
5: Servant, you say? Well, I suppose it might be worse. I'll go.
1: Of course you will.
5: For his sake. Yes, I see it is my duty. Ah, duty. Such a compelling thing. Perhaps you'll both come and dine with the Colonel and me one night. Goodbye, Mr. Tompkins. You swine!

0: Impossible.
1: But I'm dead. I demand the right to be properly dead.
0: You're going on like the others. You've got to.
1: I won't.
0: You find it quite easy to forget here, you know?
1: Easy to forget what? You're not suggesting I'm to go on without this.
0: Yes.
1: You torturer. I see what you want me to do. You want me to chuck drink and develop a nice clean life and remember all the other horrors. Why don't you kill me? Look at all the trouble it'll save. I'm not really worth saving. I'm not really.
2: Excuse me, sir.
0: What do you want?
2: My name is Midget, sir. I couldn't help you.
0: Oh, yes, I know all about you. It's not your turn yet.
2: Oh, but you see, sir, young Mr. Pryor here, he's been very kind to me. And if he's in trouble, I really don't think I could put me head on my pillow tonight if I have one. Oh, now, Mr. Pryor, what's all the flustering to do? It's about the booze, ain't it?
1: Yes, drink is certainly mixed up in it.
2: Mind you, I don't say there's any harm in a man having a beer if he wants it. But I shouldn't think you'd ever had much of a chance, have you, sir?
1: I've had every chance, Mrs. Mitchett. I was spoiled. I was ungrateful. I ruined... Now, please drop it.
2: Oh, there was a girl, too, wasn't there? And she was the final old how-do-you-do, I take it.
1: As you so poetically express it, she was.
2: And she chucked you, didn't she? Oh, but you'll be different now. What a triumph for you if your girl suddenly appeared here and found you settled down, smart and respectable-like, with a good job and a decent salary, regular every Saturday. What you want is a nice, good, steady, respectable housekeeper who'll take care of
1: Mrs. Midget.
2: Oh, you can have your drinks as long as you don't let him interfere with your meals and affect your appetite.
0: Mrs. Midget, you're suggesting that...
2: I was thinking of it, yes.
0: It would mean going back to the slums.
2: And what's the matter with the slums? They're all right.
1: I won't listen to the idea.
2: Oh, you can give me a week's notice. Won't it be worth a try, sir?
1: Look, please don't keep on calling me sir. I'm not a gentleman, really.
2: Aren't you, sir?
1: No, I'm not. If I were, I shouldn't be hesitating as I am. Mr. Examiner, you help me. You must be experienced in making decisions.
0: No, my boy. I can't help you in this. It's your own choice.
1: Look, Duke, I...
3: You know what Mr. Thompson said. For you to speak.
1: Very well, then. I'll go. By myself.
3: Prior.
1: I'm not worth bothering about.
0: And in those very words, you proved you are. Because you really mean them. Humility, my boy. Humility. Take him away, Mrs. What's your name? And do the best you can.
1: Wait, I haven't finished my drink.
2: Your drink, sir?
1: All right. All right. I'm going.
0: Just a moment, ma'am.
2: Oh, he'll be waiting for me.
0: That's all right, Mrs. Pryor. You're a good mother.
2: Blast you. How did you find out? Blast you. No. Please. You'll never tell him, will you? Promise. You'll never let him know.
0: I promise.
2: And you, Reverend.
1: I promise, of course.
2: Oh, I just... Well, you see, he mustn't even guess. Oh, sir, ain't it wonderful? He doesn't know me, and I've got him to look after at last, without any fear of me disgracing him. It's heaven. That's what it is. It's heaven.
3: Mrs. Midget.
2: He wants me at last. Yes, dearie. I'm coming. I'm coming.
0: Well, that does it. Come along, Duke.
1: No, wait, Thompson. The young couple are still outside.
3: You may come in now.
0: Oh. Is this the young couple?
1: Won't you speak to them? Please.

0: You've got to take me next. I can't stand it. My nerves aren't right. I can't stand it.
1: Well, we're not going to hurt you. Here, drink this. Well, what do you want?
0: I want to be killed. I want to be killed.
1: Well, healthy outlook you've got, haven't you?
0: No, I haven't. I've got a weak character. I want to be let off light. I want to be hit over the head with a stone and be finished.
1: Duke, send ashore for a bag of stones.
0: Don't joke. I couldn't stand that. I know what you're doing with the others. You're keeping them going with promises and things. Well, I don't want to be kept going. I want blank.

0: again?
1: Yes, darling.
0: Why have we both been left behind?
1: I don't know. Where does it mean we're going?
0: I don't like the sea. But we should keep close. Terribly close.
1: Oh, and why weren't we judged?
0: I don't know. Why did you leave me?
1: Shh. I thought I heard a dog bark. Something seemed to touch my hand. Listen. You hear the noise of that glass? Glass breaking. Do you hear it?
0: No, dear.
1: Where are we going to now?
0: Oh, I can't think.
1: Ever since we left the harbor, I felt bound for some place I know. And I feel a breeze. Light, like a breath of new air.
0: We're together. That's all that matters. We're together.
1: Darling, they can't separate us now, can they? Keep hold of me, darling. Don't let me go.
0: Why aren't we closer? I thought we would be when we were dead. Oh, suppose after all we were wrong.
1: Wrong? What was that? Anne!
0: Oh, it's the steward.
2: Good evening, ma'am. Good evening, sir.
1: Anne, I hear it. The dog is barking.
0: Oh, don't be silly.
2: What dog?
1: Listen, I hear it, Anne. I hear it.
2: Be close to him, miss, if you'll take my advice.
0: Where are we going?
2: We just go on like this, forwards and backwards and forwards. It happens to all halfways like we are.
0: Halfways?
2: We are the people who ought to have had more courage.
0: For what?
2: To face life.
0: Do you remember how you became a halfway?
2: Oh, no, I've been allowed to forget. I hope you'll be allowed to forget. It would be too cruel if they didn't let you forget in time that you killed yourself.
1: Anne, I remember. We thought we'd forget. And that we'd be so happy forever. But now it's all over. We killed ourselves, but we're not happy.
2: Why did you do it?
0: We weren't married. He had a wife.
1: Oh, Anne, we should have waited.
2: Yes.
0: Scrubby, you don't know the agony we've been through. The way people talk, the things they've said.
1: And now, you see, we have to remember. The last thing I saw was Jock's face against the window. Oh, poor dog, poor Jock. Oh, if we were only given back a little time. Time to try again.
0: It's too late now.
1: No. No, there must be a way out. Let me think. The air's fresher outside. If I could only think.
2: Don't let him go too far, madam. Call him now.
0: Henry, don't go too far away.
1: No, dear.
0: Scrubby, why aren't people kinder to each other?
2: Being unkind comes more naturally to most people, I'm afraid.
0: Are you very lonely, Scrubby?
2: Oh, no, ma'am, not on the old. You'll find lots of new friends, ma'am. The birds come on board occasionally, and there's the sea. Call him again.
0: Call him, why? He won't be far from me.
2: Call him.
0: Henry?
2: He's gone.
0: Henry!
2: He lives again.
0: Lives?
2: The dog, ma'am, outside the window. Perhaps he broke through and let in the fresh air.
0: Oh, he wouldn't leave me alone.
2: Couldn't help himself, ma'am.
0: Oh, we've been dead a week.
2: A week, a century. There's no time here. He's gone back, ma'am.
0: Then I'll go too.
2: That's impossible.
0: Henry?
2: Impossible.
0: Henry, where are you? It's Anne. Where are you? Henry, don't leave me alone. Henry, you can't. I love you. Henry, don't leave me alone. Henry.
1: Quick, darling, quickly. There's only a second or two. I've come to fetch you home. Are you ready?
0: Yes, I'm ready.
1: Oh, we've got such a lot to do and so little time to do it. Quickly, darling, quickly. We're going to live again, Anne. Breathe deeply. Oh, the air is fresh. We're going to live again.

0: You have just heard the Best Plays production of Outward Bound by Sutton Vane. And here again is your host, drama critic John Chapman.
1: Next Sunday's Best Play will be another change of pace in this series, a melodrama. It is Thomas Jobe's thriller, Uncle Harry, with Joseph Schildkraut again in the role he created on Broadway. This is Chapman saying goodbye until then.

0: Outward Bound was adapted for radio by Ernest Canoy. Featured in tonight's cast were Gina Dare as Mrs. Midget, Alexander Scorby as Tom Pryor, Chester Stratton as Henry, Susan Douglas as Anne, Leona Powers as Mrs. Clarendon Banks, John Stanley as Mr. Lingley, Norman Rose as the Reverend William Duke, Wendell Holmes as the Reverend Dr. Thompson, and William Podmore as Scrubby the Steward. Best Plays is an NBC production supervised by William Welch and directed by Edward King. This is Fred Collins speaking. And
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2: Once upon a time there was an engineer.
3: Choo-choo Charlie was his name. We

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All kinds of people live there. 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There was. I like poor people, Mama always said.

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1: Yes, there's a tree that grows in... Tonight for Margaret LaWorth's version for listening of A Tree Grows in... Fortunate in having a very wonderful cast. Rosemary Rice as Francie, Edwin Bruce as Neely, with Charlotte Holland and Frank Reddick as Katie and Johnny, and Betty Gard as Aunt Sissy. Die above it, on the top fire escape landing, sits a girl.
2: Yes, Mama. Fancy, are you unless Bushwick Avenue started to run down? You can be as fine as you please.
3: Oh, Mama, thanks.
2: And taking power.
4: Not another word, prima donna.
3: Yes?
4: Why, it goes in the lapel. Now,
3: why does he pretend? Why do I love him so? Oh, could we have it now?
5: And that will be all.
2: Thank you, Miss Tinmore.
5: I teach it customary.
2: We have everything we can. And you're going, Mama, because you're going to know things.
3: Have coffee as we were.
6: I want to look at the fire engine.
7: We'll come back and look at it tomorrow, but we won't get a tree tonight if we don't hurry.
6: Oh, we really have to hear here. He's tired and comes home to rest.
7: That's not what...
6: What do they know? We've got the best mother and father in the whole world, and nobody can say anything against them.
8: Oh, Johnny. You mean they cut at work because I haven't a job? Maybe they are. I'm liable, see?
9: Oh.
8: Me after that. But you're different, kid. Go on home.
6: I like it better like this without trimmings, don't you? Like it was growing in the woods.
8: Yeah.
6: Hold me tight, John. Writer. I'm going to write stories and make lots of money so Mama won't have to work anymore.
5: I've asked you to stay out of school because I want to talk to you. But old for a girl to be still in grade school.
6: Mother, and other kids wouldn't.
5: Francis, I want to talk to you about the compositions you write. Subject, that story about those poor... Where in the world would you get poor, did I?
6: Oh, but they're true. I mean...
5: Ask you one of these hard compositions.
6: What's the matter?
10: You gotta come right away. Papa Mama's awful worried. She asked me to get you.
5: Oh, it is. Well, we'll light the gas.
11: Fellow on the block and can sing a song. Don't mean you can treat your mother like...
6: Papa and Sissy are...
5: Why, I brought some bologna and bread, but... Well, I got the Police Gazette. That'll be something.
6: Where's he?
12: Not for two nights now.
6: Running a place like this. And if there weren't coming here, it's where he gets...
12: Hey, Johnny, but...
5: I know you don't. You've been married.
11: Are you?
6: He's done the best he could. That's all any of us. Diary. Writing. He's the...
12: All day.
6: I'm sorry, Mr. Hauser. I want loaves of leftover bread, nickel loaves. My father's on a trip.
5: Never. Maybe she'd...
6: Mother doesn't want help from you, nor do any of us. What happened?
13: Yeah, unconscious.
12: Drunk.
6: What is it? What are you all doing here?
10: Francie.
6: Let me through. Aunt Sissy, what is it, Aunt Sissy?
11: Come in here, child. I'm Amelia to stay home.
5: Oh, for a long time.
6: Flowers.
5: 27, 8, 29. $29 left. That's water over the dam, Katie. The power.
6: We could make out.
5: If I that, there's only one thing.
6: My children are going to be the first in the Norton family to get diplomas.
5: Can you eat a diploma? I know.
6: Francie's going to school.
12: Good afternoon, Francie. Hey, you are Francie, aren't you?
6: Yes.
12: You know me, don't you?
6: You're
12: hey, you know, you're getting real pretty, Francie. Always thought it'd be nice to have a little girl like at your service, ma'am.
6: I didn't know that. And the business, he's a good man, Mr. McGarrity. Never forget that.
12: Know how things are with you. Iron that for a long time. Help back kitchen, cutting up cheese. I'd pay him $4 each a week.
6: A child of mine will be working in a saloon. Mama, he doesn't seem to...
5: sell hard drinks, Francie.
6: But in the back kitchen, $8 a week. He's trying to be kind.
5: If I were a woman like Mama and Aunt Sissy, the bad words and there are lots of fights, work. Maybe it'll be... I walked a long way so I won't see the school. You've grown up.
6: let me cut my hair. She says it's a woman's crowning glory, and I have to wear it in braids around my head. Wrapping stems and artificial flowers ain't much of a job, and it won't last long, so don't knock yourself out. Those don't like a goody good.
9: Ah, she has no song, new girl. She's too busy watching the clock.
13: No, she ain't. She's trying to make a hit with the boss.
9: New girl, you like it here?
13: Yes.
9: New girl likes it here.
6: Now, you listen to me. Why do all of us are poor? Just like the street.
9: Get you any more that way. New girl likes it.
12: Girl shouldn't cry.
6: Who are you?
12: We're not even acquainted.
6: I talk to you just a little.
10: Gee, it certainly worked long hours in that factory.
9: I can't.
10: Hey, Fran, Francie's got...
6: Shut up, Nita. No,
10: why shouldn't they?
11: Fran, got your father. Artie. Now, Francie, maybe I was. Artie, he's been a good friend and I have other things to talk to you about. Francie, your factory lets out at 4:30. To say
6: stay at home. Any school classes, Mama, that I can take after work.
12: At least until I go away.
11: Go and get your Aunt Sissy right away. Hey, for a girl on the streets alone.
6: Will you
11: see? You better not.
10: Quit reading books and get yourself married, Francie.
6: Oh, and that's the way it's going to be, do you understand? There's Aunt Sissy at the window. Come on. 4 months older, Dave. What is it, Neely?
10: Come out in the street. Come on out in the
6: hope it isn't trouble.
10: What difference does it make?
14: Oh, we will. I give him 3 months.
6: I don't. Neely.
10: What?
6: Four.
10: Right. And I'm too little.
6: Four. And more's a pretty big thing. Newspapers all day. Study much, but it's a good job. And we meet you without a book. Don't you have any fun?
13: Why, yes.
6: Thank you. I'm old enough.
10: You are, but you're...
6: Ah.
10: Well, sort of.
6: Call me, he's in the army. And well, that's what I want. Get a girl for his buddy. I'll never get to answer you got her. I don't trust most. Here they are now. It's
14: long phone call.
6: I guess so.
14: No reason you should be stuck.
6: I...
14: Lone guy in a lonely city?
6: Boss kept me after tonight and... said we can't stay long. They watched the bridge whether it grows any place but Brooklyn. Going to marry her.
14: I'm going over, but I'm coming back.
6: Maybe.
9: Better? Who's it for?
10: You.
6: I saw keeping it. Give it to me, Neely. Give it to me this minute.
10: Francie.
9: Oh, Francie.
11: Give her the letter, Neely.
6: Okay. It three times now, and I don't believe it. Maybe if I tell you, diary, told me to thank you for being so nice to him in Brooklyn. Both wish you luck. And listen.
10: Mama.
11: You're all so kind. I'll escape, I think.
10: Mooning over that.
11: Oh, good. How do you know? Everybody's got weaknesses.
10: Good news for him.
11: What?
6: Oh, Pat. I was...
11: Auntie nearly saw Ben Blake today. He's coming out to see...
6: A little girl with pigtails.
11: Yes, I was looking at her.
6: Ben, just like she is when you first started to sit. Otis. They chopped it.
11: Glad you're here, little tree. Back someday and talk to you.
15: 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Please check back soon.
16: As you have everything we can, and you've got coffee as we were.
7: We're going to look at the fire engine.
6: We'll come back and look at it tomorrow, but we won't get a tree tonight if we don't hurry.
7: Oh, we really have to get here. He's tired and comes home to rest.
10: That's not what...
7: What do they know? We've got the best mother and father in the whole world, and nobody can say anything against them.
8: Oh, Johnny. You mean they got it work? Because I haven't a job.
12: Yeah,
8: maybe they are. I'm liable, see?
12: Oh.
8: Me?
12: After that. But if I were you tonight, I'd put down that kid. On home.
7: I like it better like this without trimmings. Don't you like it with growing in the woods?
8: Yeah.
6: Hold me tight, John. Writer. I'm going to write stories and make lots of money so Mama won't have to work anymore.
11: I've asked you to stay out of school because I want to talk to you.
6: Yes. So we could go together.
5: And other kids would.
2: Francis, I want to talk to you about the compositions you write. Subject, that story about those poor.
5: Where in the world would you get
2: thwarted?
5: Oh,
2: I mean.
5: Yes.
2: I suppose.
5: Ask you one these hard of compositions.
10: You gotta come right away. Papa didn't come home last night or this afternoon. Mama's awful worried. She asked me to get you.
5: Oh, it is. Well, we'll light the gas.
11: Hello on the block and can sing a song. Don't mean to...
7: Papa and Sissy are...
5: Why, Fran? I brought some bologna and bread, but... Well, I got the Police Gazette. That'll be something.
2: Has he?
17: Not for two nights now.
4: Hey, Johnny, but...
2: I know you don't. You've been married... That's all any diary... Fighting. He's the...
4: Well, what is all day?
7: I'm sorry, Mr. Houses. I want loaves of leftover bread, nickel loaves. My father's on a trip.
4: Maybe she'd...
7: Father doesn't want help from you, nor do any of us. Good day. What happened?
17: Yeah, unconscious.
4: Drunk.
7: What is it? What are you all doing here?
10: Francis.
7: Let me through, Aunt Sissy. What is it, Aunt Sissy?
5: Come in here, child. I'm Amelia to stay home.
2: Out for a long time. Thomas. Flowers. 27, 8, 29. $1.29 left.
5: That's water over the dam, Katie. The
2: bow. We could make out.
5: If I could. There's only one thing.
2: My children are going to be the first in the northern.
5: Can you eat a diploma? I know.
2: And she's going to school.
17: Good afternoon, Francie. Hey, you are Francie, aren't you?
7: Yes.
17: You know me, don't you?
7: You're...
17: Hey, you know, you're getting real pretty, Francie. Always thought it'd be nice to have a little girl like... At your service, ma'am.
5: I didn't know that. And the business he...
2: And Mr. McGarrity. Never forget that.
12: Oh, how things are with you. Iron that for a long time. Oh, back kitchen. Cutting up cheese.
17: That may be your boy and girl. I'd pay them $4 each a week.
2: Child of mine will be working in a saloon.
7: Mama, he doesn't seem to...
2: Sells hard drinks, Francie.
7: But in the back kitchen, $8 a week. He's trying to be kind.
2: If I were a woman like Mama and Aunt Sissy, they're bad words and there are lots of fights. Work. Maybe it'll be... I walked a long way, so I won't see the school. You've grown up. Let me cut my hair. She says it's a woman's crowning glory, and I have to wear it in braids around my head. Flowers ain't much of a job, and it won't last long, so don't knock yourself out. Those don't like a goody good.
9: Ah, he has no son, new girl. He's too busy watching the clock.
13: No, she ain't. She's trying to make a hit with the boss. Maybe she's all...
9: New girl, you like it here?
13: Yes.
9: New girl likes it here.
7: Now, you listen to me. All of us are poor. Don't get you any more that way.
9: New girl likes it.
17: Girl shouldn't cry.
7: Who are you?
17: We're not even acquainted.
7: I talk to you just a little.
2: Hey, gee, you certainly work long hours in that factory.
7: I can't.
2: Charity. Now, Francie, maybe I was. I went by your factory this afternoon. Francie, your factory lets out at 4:30 to save gas light.
7: Straight home? Any school classes, Mama, that I can take after work?
17: At least until I go away.
2: Francie, go and get your Aunt Sissy right away.
7: Yes.
2: For a girl on the streets alone.
7: Will you,
2: Francie? You better not. You're with him.
7: Ben?
2: Quit reading books and get yourself married, Francie.
7: There's Aunt Sissy at the window. Come on. 4 months old today. What is it, Neely?
10: Come out in the street. Come on out in the street.
2: Hope it isn't trouble. What difference does it make?
4: Oh, we will. I give him 3 months.
7: I don't know.
2: Neely.
10: What?
2: Four.
10: Right. And I'm too little.
2: Four. And more's a pretty big thing.
7: Newspapers all day. Study much, but it's a good job.
2: Have any fun?
7: Why, yes.
18: thing, kid.
19: I'm old enough. You are, but you
18: are.
19: Well, sort of.
18: Of course, we haven't said any death. Can't get a girl for his buddy. I'll never get them. Nancy, you gotta. I don't trust most. Oh, hey, look. There they are now. The two.
14: Long phone call.
18: I guess so. And her fiancé.
14: No reason you should be stuck.
18: Just down.
14: Oh, and guy in a lonely city?
18: Boss kept me after the night, and then I...
14: Well, you're here, and that's all that matters. I got...
18: But we can't stay long. They watch the brother grows any place but Brooklyn. Going to marry her.
14: I'm going over, but I'm coming back.
18: Maybe.
19: Better? Who's it for?
18: You.
19: I thought...
18: Keeping it. Give it to me, Neely. Give it to me this minute.
19: Francie.
18: Oh, Francie.
19: Give her the letter, Neely.
18: Okay. But it's three times now... And I don't know if I tell you, Diary, told me to thank you for being so nice to him in Brooklyn. Both wish you luck. Listen.
19: Mama.
18: Oh, so kind. Escape, I think.
19: Mooning over that?
18: What do you know? Everybody's got weaknesses.
19: Good news for him.
18: What?
19: Him a Ben Blake. Having a last look.
18: Yes, I know. Nancy nearly saw Ben Blake today. He's coming out to see
19: a little girl with pigtails.
18: Yes, I was looking at her. Ken, just like she is when you first started to sit.
19: Otis, they chopped it down.
18: You'll see a little tree. Back someday and talk to you.
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18: I don't know, Miss Gardner. Yes. I suppose that you won the hardest composition.
10: Really, what's the matter?
19: You gotta come right away. Papa didn't come home last night or this afternoon. Mama's awful worried. She asked me to get you.
18: Oh, it is. Well, we'll light the gas. Fellow on the block and can sing a song. Don't mean to...
10: Papa and Sissy are...
18: Well, I brought some bologna and bread, but... Well, I got the Police Gazette. That'll be something.
10: Where is he?
21: Not for two nights now.
10: Run in a place like this. And if there weren't...
21: Hey, Johnny, but...
10: I know you don't. You've been married...
18: I,
10: He's done the best he could. That's all it any diary. Writing...
21: Well, what is all day?
10: I'm sorry, Mr. Houser. I want loaves of leftover bread, nickel loaves. My father's on a trip.
18: Maybe she'd...
10: Father doesn't want help from you. Nor do any of us. Good day. What happened?
22: Yeah, unconscious.
10: Drunk. What is it? What are you all doing here?
18: Francie.
10: Let me through. Let me through. Aunt Sissy, what is it, Aunt Sissy?
18: Come in here, child. I'm Amelia to stay home.
10: Out for a long time. Thomas. Flowers.
18: 27, 8, $29 left. That's water over the dam, Katie. The
10: pile.
18: We could make out. If I got. There's only one thing.
10: My children are going to be the first in the northern
18: pack. Can you eat a diploma? I know.
10: Nancy's going to school.
21: Good afternoon, Francie. You are Francie, aren't you?
10: Yes.
21: You know me, don't you?
10: Hey,
21: you know, you're getting real pretty, Francie. Always thought it'd be nice to have a little girl like you. Service, ma'am.
18: I didn't know that. And the business he ran, Mr. McGarrity. Never forget that.
17: Oh, how things are with you. Iron that for a long time. Outback kitchen, cutting up cheese. That may be your boy and girl. I'd pay him $4 each a week.
10: A child of mine will be working in a saloon. Mama, he doesn't seem to
18: sell hard drinks, Francie.
10: But in the back kitchen, $8 a week. He's trying to be kind.
18: If I were a woman like Mama and Aunt Sissy, they're bad words and there are lots of fights. Work. Maybe it'll be... I walked a long way so I won't see the school. You've grown up. Let me cut my hair. She said it's a woman's crowning glory, and I have to wear it in braids around my head. Oh, it ain't much of a job, and it won't last long, so don't knock yourself out. Those don't like a goody good.
0: Yeah, she got no tongue, new girl. She's too busy, she ain't. She's trying to make a hit with the boss. Maybe she's all... New girl, you like it here?
1: Yes,
0: new girl likes it here.
1: Now, you listen to me. Why do all of us are poor? Don't let you any more that way.
0: New girl likes
22: it. Girl shouldn't cry.
1: Who are you?
22: You're not even acquainted.
1: I talk to you just a little.
23: It certainly worked long hours in that factory.
24: I can't... Dougherty, now, Francie, maybe I was... He's been a good friend and other things to talk to you about. I went by your factory this afternoon. Francie, your factory lets out at 4:30 to save gas light.
1: Straight home? Any school classes, Mama, that I can take after work?
22: At least until I go away.
24: Go and get your Aunt Sissy right away. Yes. Hey, for a girl on the streets alone.
1: Will you let
24: me? You better not.
23: Quit reading books and get yourself married, Francie.
1: There's Aunt Sissy at the window. Come on. 4 months old today. What is it, Neely?
23: Come out in the street. Come on out in the street.
1: Hope it isn't trouble.
23: What difference does it make?
25: No, we will. I give him 3 months.
1: I don't know. Neely.
23: What? Right, and I'm too little.
1: Oh, and war's a pretty big thing. Newspapers all day. Study much, but it's a good job. And when
26: you're a kid,
1: I'm old enough.
26: You are, but you're...
1: Are?
26: Well, sort of. Of course we haven't.
1: Can't get a girl for his buddy. I'll never get
26: Nancy Agata. I don't trust most...
1: Oh, hey, look. There they are now.
25: Long phone call.
1: I guess so. And her fiancé.
25: No reason you should be stuck.
1: Just down... I...
25: Oh, and guy in a lonely city?
1: Boss kept me after tonight, and then I...
25: Well, you're here, and that's all that matters. I got...
1: But we can't stay long. They watch the brother grow as any place but Brooklyn. Going to marry her.
25: I'm going over, but I'm coming back.
1: Maybe.
26: Better? Who's it for?
1: You.
26: I saw
1: you. Keeping it. Give it to me, Neely. Give it to me this minute.
23: Francie, it's a fella. Francie.
24: You heard the letter, Neely.
1: Okay.
26: Read it 3 times now, and I don't... Maybe if I tell you, diary, it'll make it...
1: Told me to thank you for being so nice to him in Brooklyn. Both wish you luck. Listen.
23: Mama.
24: Oh, so kind. I escape, I think.
23: Mooning over that.
24: What do you know? Everybody's got weaknesses.
23: Good news for him.
24: What?
23: Him of Ben Blake. Having a last look.
24: Yes, I know. Nancy nearly saw Ben Blake today. He's coming out to see
1: a little girl with pigtails.
24: Yes, I was looking at her.
26: Like she is when you first started to sit.
1: Otis. They chopped it.
26: Glad you're here, little tree. Back someday and talk to you.
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24: Your mother's with him now. I am nearly to stay home.
1: Out for a long time. Flowers.
24: 27, 8, 29. $1.29 left.
26: That's water over the dam, Katie. The
24: pow.
26: We could make out.
24: If I could.
26: There's only one thing.
24: My children are going to be the first in the Norton family to get diplomas.
26: Can you eat a diploma? I know.
24: Francie's going to school.
21: Good afternoon, Francie. You are Francie, aren't you?
1: Yes.
21: You know me, don't you?
1: Your...
21: Hey, you know, you're getting real pretty, Francie. Always thought it'd be nice to have a little girl like... At your service, ma'am.
24: I didn't know that. And the business, he's a good man, Mr. McGarrity. Never forget that.
21: Oh, how things are with you. Iron that for a long time. Oh, back kitchen, cutting up cheese. I'd pay him $4 each a week.
24: Thank you, Mr. McGarrity. A child of mine will be working in a saloon.
27: Thank you.
26: and seems to sell hard drinks, Francie. But in the back kitchen, $8 a week, he's trying to be kind.
24: If I were a woman like Mama and Aunt Sissy, bad words and there are lots of fights, work. Maybe it'll be... I walked a long way so I won't see the school. You've grown up. Let me cut my hair. She says it's a woman's crowning glory and I have to wear it in braids around my head. Wrapping stems and artificial flowers ain't much of a job, and it won't last long, so don't knock yourself out.
26: Goes down like a goody good.
9: Ah, she has no song, new girl. She's too busy watching the clock.
13: No, she ain't. She's trying to make a hit with the boss.
9: Maybe. New girl, you like it here?
13: Yes.
9: New girl likes it here.
13: Now, you listen to me.
1: Why do all of us are poor? Just like the street.
13: Get you any more that way.
9: New girl,
22: girl shouldn't cry.
26: Who are you?
22: We're not even acquainted.
26: I
1: talk to you just a little.
26: Quarter to eight.
23: Gee, it certainly worked long hours in that factory.
1: I can't.
23: Hey, Fran, Francie,
26: you shut up, Nita. You know,
23: shouldn't they?
24: Fran, but your Charity. Now, Francie, maybe I was. But he's been a good friend and I have other things to talk to you about. By your factory this afternoon. Francie? Your factory lets out at 4:30. To say
1: straight home. Any school classes, Mama, that I can take after work?
22: At least until I go away.
24: Go and get your Aunt Sissy right away. Yes. Hey, for a girl on the streets alone.
1: Will you
24: quit reading books and get yourself married, Francie?
1: Oh, and that's the way it's going to be, do you understand? There's Aunt Sissy at the window. Come on. 4 months old today. What is it, Neely?
23: Come out in the street. Come on out in the
1: hope it isn't trouble. Oh. What difference does it make?
3: Oh, we will. I give him 3 months.
1: 4.
23: Right. And I'm too little.
1: 4. And more's a pretty big thing.
24: Newspapers all day. Pretty much. But it's a good job.
1: And when you have any fun?
24: Why, yes.
1: Thank you. I'm old enough.
24: You are, but you're...
1: Are?
24: Well, sort of.
1: Call me, he's in the army, and... Well, that's what I want.